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6: Degga breaks through, goes to back.
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6: 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Another steal, it's Terry, 2-on-1 with Carlson. Terry for Carlson, back in, score!
8: And for, if we want to win, we've got to meet everyone. 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
9: A new season opened up with a 4-3 victory over the Vegas Golden Knights Friday night from the Strip. An early test against last season's Western Conference champion. That saw a Young's Ducks squad bar the door at the end of the third period to hold on to their one-goal lead. And for some on that roster, it was a challenge in the NHL deep end. But that was just game one of 84, the long marathon of an NHL season. As the next challenge, another contender, this time from the Eastern Conference, sets foot into Anaheim, California with the Florida Panthers as we welcome you in to opening night at Honda Center. 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
10: Tonight's Honda Keys to the Game are, number one, we all know that scoring first can stall the team receiving the dash's momentum. That's exactly what happened last win versus Vegas. Four in a row, and the good guys needed that cushion in the end. Hopefully the same can occur tonight versus the Panthers. Number two, Gudas, Bennett, Imama, Hathaway, both Kachucks, and yep, Brad Marchand is in. I repeat, Brad Marchand is in. This is a team full of pests. Ducks must stay disciplined post-whistle. Number three, Ducks top six was lights out last game. They need to dominate again against these Cats here at Honda Center. Oh, boy. We have the starters. They're officially in, starting for our beloved Anaheim Ducks on the front end. And DJ JoJo, always playing that Dimitri Vegas song. Oh, the energy, folks. It is off the charts on the front end. Anthony Greer, Leo Carlson, and Cutter Gauthier. On the back end, Tristan Luneau and Jackson Lacombe. And in that goaltender, Lukasz Dostal, starting for... Oh, the disdained Florida Panthers on the front end. Matthew Tkachuk, Sam Bennett, and Carter Vahege. On the back end, Radko Gudas and Gustav Forsling, and NHL goaltender Jacob Markstrom. Tonight's officials are referees Michael Markovic and Christopher Schlenker, linesman Tommy Hughes and Travis Toomey. Hey, Ducks fans, we're sending out the call for all SoCal fans to tune in to all Ducks home games. Because get this, when the Anaheim Ducks win, you get a sausage, egg, and cheese McGriddle for only $2 on the Mickey D's app the following day. Simply download and register on the McDonald's app today at participating

0: straight home opener victories that would match an NHL record currently held, an active streak by the Boston Bruins, as we are set to hear our introductions from Bill Hewitt as we welcome in the Anaheim Ducks.
1: Forward from Stoneham, Massachusetts, number 12, Sam Colangelo. Forward from Brooklyn, New York, number 13, Nikita Nesterenko. Forward from Joliet, Quebec, Canada, number 18, A.J. Greer. Forward from Lakeville, Minnesota, number 25, Ryan Poehling. Forward from Grand Forks, North Dakota, number 28, Judd Caulfield. Defenseman from South Lyon, Michigan, number 34, Travis Mitchell. Forward from Burlington, Ontario, Canada, number 39, Jeff Malott. Forward from Detroit, Michigan, number 42, Tim Washey. Forward from Toronto, Ontario, Canada, number 45, Beckett Seneca. Defenseman from Montreal, Quebec, Canada, number 47, Noah Warren. Defenseman from Gatineau, Quebec, Canada, number 55, Tyson Hines. Forward from Skellefteå, Sweden, number 61, Cutter Gauthier. Defenseman from Victoriaville, Quebec, Canada, number 67, Tristan Luneau. Defenseman from Moscow, Russia, number 98, Pavel Minchikov. Goaltender from Brno, Czechia, number 1, Lukáš Dostal. Goaltender from Helsinki, Finland, number 33, Ville Husso. Defenseman from Eden Prairie, Minnesota, alternate captain, number 2, Jackson Lacombe. Forward from Halifax, Nova Scotia, Canada, alternate captain, number 17, Alex Killorn. Forward from Karlstad, Sweden, alternate captain, number 91, Leo Carlson. And at center from Oulu, Finland, wearing number 64, your captain, Mikael Granlund.
2: Let's welcome back some very special members of our 21st Duck family who are here with us tonight. Over the years, the 21st Duck program has introduced us to remarkable individuals who have inspired us with their courage, strength, and ability to overcome incredible adversity. Now let's meet this year's 21st Duck. At just 15 years old, this remarkable young man has turned his own medical challenges into a mission to help others. Through his organization, Joshua's Joyful Giving, he has provided thousands of toys, activity bags, and sensory-friendly autism backpacks to children and families facing difficult times. Tonight, we are proud to introduce your 2026-27

0: One more time, let's hear it for your 2026-27 Anaheim Ducks!
1: Oh, there you have it. The 2026-27 Anaheim Ducks roster as we're getting set for face-off. And I got to ask you, I mean, think of the Florida Panthers side. This is the third straight home opener they're a part of. They're going to be a part of five total. They're going to go to Los Angeles and be the home opener for the LA Kings on Tuesday. Then they're going to come home and open up their building. That happens to be the second most home openers to be part of by an NHL team that ties and matches the Anaheim Ducks of 2007-2008. Only one team has seen more in six with the Washington Capitals in 1975-76. So this is kind of normal to them to get 2 years starting face-off about 8 minutes late than usual.
2: It could go either way, I guess, right? You can make the argument that, look, game by game, with facing all those home opening squads, that they maybe can simmer the pressure from them, right? They learn from some of the errors, maybe some of the positive plays they made from the home opener prior. Or, look, it becomes more difficult in a sense that they're facing some hungry teams.
1: We know somebody who is already in regular season form, and that's Tim Kepler. A couple auditions there during the beginning with two preseason games, but he's going to rip this here as we get ready for Anthem.
3: Oh, say,

0: Tim Kepler with the anthem as he sets us up. Honda Center ready to rock and roll with the home opener. Game two of this young season for the Anaheim Ducks as they get ready to drop the puck against the Florida Panthers. One thing I love, Emerson, is you got two veteran head coaches. Only one coach has coached more games than Paul Maurice on the Florida Panthers side, and that's Bowman. And then you look at the Anaheim side, Joel Quenneville, second in wins, just a couple spots behind Paul Maurice, fourth on that all-time games coached list behind Scotty Bowman. And what does Paul Maurice do? Knowing that Radko Gudas is back in town, he gets the start out there for the anthem on the blue line in the place he called home. Captain for 2 years and then a third season with this Anaheim Ducks club.
1: Class, class, class.
0: And we're ready to drop the puck. Down it goes. And it's poked into the Duck zone as we're underway with the home schedule from Honda Center. Anaheim flying ahead to center ice, and it's Carlson drawing a call on Verhaeghe. He still has it, though, and it's swept into the far side corner on a play by Gustav Forsling. And just 17 seconds in, it's going to be Carter Verhaeghe to the box, and the JMG power play hits the ice early. A holding call is issued. And Verhaeghe will sit in the power play that was unable to cash in on two tries in Vegas will hit the ice.
1: Are you kidding me, Leo Carlson? I mean, speed kills. Way to draw that penalty.
0: Draw will be to the right of Jacob Markstrom. He will get the start for the Florida Panthers side. Not a lot of action for him in his first outing. That was opening night this past Tuesday in Carolina. Saw 15 shots. That's it. Didn't allow any of them go in. And a 1-0 shutout that went down to the final 4 seconds of overtime before they can get a winner from Gustav Forsling. So, starting with the puck will be the Duckster center ice after a clear. Lacombe able to work his way in on the right wing side. Tight quarters along the boards. Nice little poke by Granlin to get it deep. Carlson from the left wing. Chips it low. Seneca, man in front. Lacombe, it's off a stick. Nicely defended by the penalty kill unit. Lacombe will track it down near side corner. Granlin got it to the point. There's Cutter Gauthier. Man, open the back door. That was Seneca. Couldn't find him. Stays with the Ducks in neutral ice. And now left side. They'll keep with Lacombe. Right along the blue line. Broken stick for Cutter Gauthier as he heads back to the bench to get a new twig. That evens things up momentarily in the rush. And Lars Eller can skate it away. All the way down towards goaltender Joe Stahl before it rolls off his stick.
2: That was a high-end play by Lars Eller there. He came off the wall there on the far side in the neutral zone, and he really gave trouble to about three or four Duck skaters.
0: And it's the Panthers here still with the puck inside Duck's ice and finally get poked away from Lustorinen. It still sits inside Anaheim ice, taken now on the left wing side by Lundell. He'll skate behind it. It tries to wrap around here shorthanded, and the Ducks still trying to fight this thing off as Dostal has to get a little test early here while the group's shorthanded.
2: Yeah, the Ducks are taking this opportunity so far a little bit for granted, and really it doesn't match the mentality that we saw what drew the penalty. How about the intensity from Leo Carlson? They need to have that same intensity each and every man advantage opportunity.
0: Deflect this one in for Greer, the former Florida Panther. He'll chop it around the boards near side. Pavel Minchikov with the second unit on, but they won't have as much luck. It's lifted down the ice on a clear from the near side corner by the Panthers.
2: Yeah, the first clear, it just got in its way out, and that was from Nico Mikola, and that last one on the far side from Dmitry Kulikov.
0: Time down to 5 seconds before Verhaeghe's release. Kaloran can't get it in. Picked up and neutralized by Marchand. And from center ice, he'll finish the job. His first action of the season, missed the first two games, recovering from an injury and the offseason surgery. Backhanded, backed into Anaheim ice. Lifted to the near sideboards. There's Marchand, and he can't get it on net. Swung it right through the crease. And the Ducks will find it behind their net. Here's Luno. Left side, Pavel Minchikov. Up off the far side boards. It'll deflect out with Greer, but right back in. Kachuk, the younger brother, off for Marchand, whose shot is denied by Dostal.
2: That was a great kick-out pass from Brady Kachuk. And you know what? Brad Marchand, he maybe didn't get all of that on that last shot, but boy, he took that split second. It allowed Lukasz Dostal to slide over across even a little bit further, and it almost squeaked past far side.
0: Stolen away by Kopp to the neutral zone. Wedged off the puck by Gudas on a hip check, but did get it deep. All the line down in behind the goal line. That allows Mitchell to keep in. He swings it around the boards on the left side where Tyson Hines. He'll activate. Stays alive. Milot after it, but it's lifted to center ice. Even strength here. 3.5 off the clock in this hockey game. Scoreless from the first period. Home opener from Honda Center. Ripped in by Sam Colangelo. His first action of the season as he replaces Frank Vetrano. The only change from Friday night's victory in Vegas. It's on to center ice on a clear. And Tristan Luna will snap it back in. Far side corner. Played along by Seth Jones. And picked up on the right wing wall by Florida. Ahead they come to center ice. Left wing side is Vilmenis. And he'll just send it to the near side corner boards. The big body of Mikko Mikkola, defender, in after this one. And he's rolled off the puck, and it's lifted to center ice for a chop in by Colangelo on Estrenko. Chases. Jones back to it. Lundell walking in left wing side to the duck zone. Jams the break, still up high along the blue line. Forces it in down deep. Vilmenis. And then on to the right point, intended for Kulikov, and providing the pressure was Greer for the Ducks. It's out to center. Now it's Hines along the bench boards. Squirts loose. Brady Tkachuk moves in. And he's kind of stumbling, but still got a shot away, though it sailed wide. Allows Noah Warren to push this one out to neutral ice. Thrown back into the zone offside. The touch up for Florida and allows a little time and space for Hines to look ahead.
1: That was an uncharacteristic turnover by A.J. Greer. He needs to do what Sam Colangelo did, and that is not wait too long, right? You got to use the real estate given to you and make sure you're proactive on those chips.
0: Ripped in left side by Verhaeghe. Found by Minchikoff in the far side corner. Played it to the point, not out. That's going to be kept in by Jones. Minchikoff one more time. Now he was able to clear. Got it to Seneca. Swings it across the neutral zone. Intended for Kalorna. Caught a skate. Mikkola will track it down behind his net. Panthers on the near wall. Verhaeghe ahead for Jones. Takes this one towards center red. Trying to make a pass to Matthew Tkachuk, the older brother. Rolls off of his backhand. Minchikoff finds it. He'll skate behind the net and look ahead. It's Kalorna to center ice. Just hands this one over to the Florida Panthers, who chip it to Lars Eller, who walks it in. Shoots this one long range. Fought off by Dostal. And the far side corner now. Boko Imama got it to the point. Shot coming. Redirected wide. The try from Gudas didn't get on goal. Another centering pass on the way. That's intercepted by Minchikoff. The Ducks break ahead. It's Seneca at the end of his shift. Gain center red. He'll float it in.
1: And that far side point shot, I think that deflected by Garnet Hathaway.
0: Here's Milot back into the zone. Able to get quickly from the bench and into the play as he steals the puck away before a clear. Takes it behind the net. Gets it to Luno at the point. Winds up. Let's a shot go. Let's go to the upper deck. Off a stick. With 14-2 to go here in the first period. Not often you get a souvenir up in the 400 levels, but somebody definitely did this time in a scoreless first.
1: I'm sure that lucky fan, they'll take it, right? And how about Boko Imama for the Panthers? Relentless, moving his feet, pressuring up, getting his stick in the lane, going stick on puck, and deflecting that shot from Luno up into the upper netting. 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
0: Face off beat the left of Jacob Markstrom. Second tour of duty for Markstrom with the Florida Panthers. Originally a second round pick of the Panthers in 2008. Face-off one to Colangelo. He let her rip. Another one blocked out of play along this near side face-off circle. 6 minutes even wiped off the clock in the first period. Scoreless. Ducks still looking for that first shot on goal. And those couple chances sent out of play by Florida. And now it's the Panthers just pushing this one ahead. Kulikov, the defender, forcing it down the ice. Arm is up for an icing whistle. We'll get it. With Hines back to the near side corner with 13:53 remaining in the first.
1: Well, the icing makes sense. I mean, both teams are playing that in-your-face style of defense. In the neutral zone, the Panthers defensively, they are gapped up. They're pressured up, and some of the breakouts, even above the goal line, they've been stuffed because of the pressure from the Florida Panthers. Now it's the Ducks' turn to do the same.
0: Draw to the right of Markstrom this time. Ryan Poehling on the faceoff. Bit of a rough night for him in Vegas. 1-8 on faceoffs against the Golden Knights, but looking to get back on track here against Lundell. This will help from Nestoranko, who can bounce it to left point. Here's Hines now near side. Shot blocked. Another one off a leg and kicked out to neutral ice by Florida. Chipped in from the left side by Poehling. Turning will be Kulikov, but on his back is Nestoranko. Almost got the takeaway. He's going to force a couple bodies to come help him out. Now Warren could not pick this one up to hold in. The other way they come. There's a shot from the left wing side. Rebound bounces to the circles. Nestoranko can just feed it to center ice. or sent back in deep by the Panthers as they change.
2: So two unfortunate plays for Noah Warren. First, he can't get the shot through here on the near side point. And then it just, he's trying, maybe thinking a little bit too much, a little too slow, as he just couldn't hold that blue line here on the near side as well.
0: Redirected by Matthew Tkachuk into the duck zone. Slowed by Dostal, put into the far corner for Lacombe, and fouled here by Verhaeghe. Tkachuk, Verhaeghe in the circle. Turns, fires, stick save made. Rebound comes to Mikkola. The big body will keep this in. Chip back for Verhaeghe. Bottom of the right wing circle. Spins in the corner. Banks it to the right point. T to D pass. It's Mikkola left side. Open. His shot punched aside, but hits off the end. Boards towards the front. It finds Bennett left circle. His shot good by Dostal. He'll hold on for the whistle with 12:41 to go in a scoreless first period. We're back after this. 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
3: 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Suddenly, you're up one. 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
0: 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Now, Emerson, early thoughts into this one. I mean, it's another of those tough games trying to get shots through. It's a Florida team. I open with that at the hop that limited Carolina, who are the Corsi darlings. Only 15 shots on net, and they're holding in that first game. Now they're holding the Ducks to zero so far with over 7 minutes off the clock.
2: Well, my thoughts are details are going to add up in this one, right? Noah Warren has the opportunity to hold the line. He can't glove it out of midair. Those are the types of things that add up, and they need to check.
0: Sent into the Duck zone. It's Reinhardt after this one. He's led this club in goal scoring and points each of the last three seasons. Scoreless so far for two games. Won't come on this shift as the Ducks march ahead to center. They'll dump it in. Lacombe after this to defender. Now to the point. It's Luno right side. Skates it to the far side. Boards, trades, places a couple. Now lets it go, and another one didn't get through. That one off the backside of Forsley. Granlund trying to keep in the captain. He's muscled to the ice. This time by Tkachuk, and it's forced ahead for Marchand. His drop pass, that's picked off. And picked up by Luno, who looks ahead. Now he'll give a little ground. He sees that his group is changing ahead of him. Chris Bass finds Colangelo, busting in right wing side. Colangelo swoops behind the net. Rolls off his stick and caught the official. And it settles in the far side corner. That allows Florida to take over possession. Amama ahead. Shovels this one in on the near side boards. Tied up by Mitchell. In the corner now, as Colangelo in on the play. Can knife that loose to Pavel Minchikov. Minchikov left wing side. Put this one off a stick. Batted with a glove and left out of the bench boards by Florida.
2: That was a great play from Sam Colangelo to wedge the puck from the near side defensive zone corner out to support on the far side. But it's got to lead to another positive play, right? You can't just be satisfied with the first positive play. You got to follow up with one, two, three more thereafter.
0: A penalty coming up behind the play against the Ducks. And now the Panthers just let them touch up. They're going to get a cross-checking call. And it'll be against the Ducks in the first PK for Anaheim on home ice.
6: Anaheim number 34. 2 minute minor penalty for cross checking.
2: Well, I try to warn you in my Honda keys of the game that discipline, right? You got to stay out of it against this very experienced and a team full of pests, right? So you got to stay out of it even behind the play.
0: And we just got to look at it as it's one of those guys, Garnet Hathaway, who comes in on a trade from the Philadelphia Flyers. He's able to go Mitchell into the call, the cross-checking call after taking the hit in the near side boards right near the penalty box door. So the box, he'll go in the first power play for the Panthers, hits the ice. They're 1-for-13 in two games so far this season. They'll send it down low. Matthew Tkachuk out to the point for Seth Jones. And one part about this, no Aaron Ekblad for the group here tonight. He's Florida Panthers. Right wing side. Tkachuk tries a shot. Didn't get through. Hit off a leg. Bennett will keep it in. Back for Tkachuk, and it's the Tkachuk brothers down low playing catch. Now out to the point for Bennett off a stick. That's Tim Washey to force it out to center ice. Going to turn it right back in from the red line. It's Bennett. Then Sam Reinhart trying to feed that one in front. That's picked off. Found by Lacombe, and down the ice it goes.
2: Well, whether it's giving the Tkachuk brothers a hard time there, far side defensive zone corner, or even near side pressuring up to eventually get the clear, the Anaheim Ducks are doing a great job here on this PK, not giving the Panthers a whole lot of time and space.
0: There's a play by Jones off the stick of Poehling. Killorn out to center ice. They'll skate with this one. Poehling turned around a bit, and it's moved by Warren. He'll shovel it into the zone from neutral ice. Tkachuk wants to scamper ahead quickly here. Sends it to Bennett left side. They'll break into the zone. Cough it up right to Washey, and he'll drill it down the ice on the clear. 45 seconds left in the kill.
2: And you got to love when Washey was being pressured there by Lundell. He didn't waste any time. He didn't take that one extra stick handle. No, he just sent it down the ice.
0: Marchand walks this one in. Rolls off of his stick. Trying to get onto Verhaeghe. It's Washey again disrupting the play and forcing the puck to center. Lundell's going to skate it right back in. 25 seconds on the man advantage. His backhander from the right circle, well wide. Kept in around the boards by Verhaeghe. Marchand tried a little pass between the legs. That's read by Granlund, who pokes it to center ice.
2: Job well done again by the Ducks. I mean, they just keep pressuring up. It's zero hesitation. They're moving their feet. They're going right at the puck carrier, and it's working.
0: Another clear will just about do it. Cutter Gauthier with the final work. That's out of the box. Steps Mitchell. Set in by Lars Eller down the right wing side, one of three players on this group with over 1,000 games played. Marchand, one of the others, who just went to the bench, still rolling around inside Ducks ice. Picked up by the Panthers left side, shot on the way. Gilmanis is denied. It'll come to the left point. Mikkola tries one. That's blocked and sent to the corner. Hines stepped in front of the point opportunity. Seneca playing defense. Leaves it in the corner. Panthers find it there, and they'll cycle it down low. On the tape of Hathaway. He's roughed up by Noah Warren. Spun to the point along the kick plate. And it's nobody open on that right wing side. It's all the way down the ice to be played by Markstrom.
2: Oh, there's a tough turnover by Noah Warren that really started the next couple of opportunities for the Florida Panthers. Yeah, he just copped it up right in the slot. That can't happen. Once again, it's too many turnovers. Now they're starting to chase too much.
0: Back into the zone with Matthew Tkachuk. Bounce one off a leg. Tried to cycle it. Luno disrupts this one. Drifting out to center ice, so the Ducks sent down to the ice on a check with Seneca. It's Verhaeghe in control now. In with Matthew Tkachuk. Steps into the middle. Feeds a man to the slot. Shot from Kulikov over the net. They'll settle on the end wall. Poked along by the Ducks. They'll pick it up on the near side. It's Jackson Lacombe. Nice little move to find some space to center. Feeds Luno. He'll walk it in on the right wing side. Offensive. So Deeks around him, and Luno shoots! 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Ricochets off the pipe and out of play. 7:21 to play. Tristan Luno nearly opened the scoring, but we are scoreless. 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
0: And just listen to that warm welcome and ovation for Radko Gudas. They played his tribute video here on the board during that last break. He went out for a little twirl to show appreciation to the Orange Country faithful. And even pregame, he got out there, got a little picture taken with goaltender Lukasz Dostal. Came out of the net. Obviously teammates with Czechia, fellow countrymen, right out the center ice as they got a little group shot as well. Great to have him back in the building. Tough to see him on the other side, but he was well-loved here.
2: Yeah, guys, keep your head up when Kutz is out there. I mean, please, he's still that same wrecking ball.
0: Face-off was inside Florida ice, lifted all the way down. Heinzel tracked this one with a man on his back and just backhanded around the boards behind the net and out to center. Malott scored his first goal as an Anaheim Duck Friday night in Las Vegas as a couple of Ducks almost ran into each other, Washi and Caulfield. That allows Florida to find the puck out of neutral ice and send it in. Noah Warren picked up his first NHL point in his debut, an assist. Got this one ahead. It's Malott in right wing side, trying to walk it down the boards. Watched by Mikula. Strong in down behind the net, but it rolls off his stick. And Mikula can feed it along the wall, where Malott back on top of it, spins it near side. But it's kept in from the point by Luno. Now it's Washi. Smashed to the glass by Jones. Puck sent far side corner. Mikula is there on his backhand. Sends it ahead. Off a skate. Ducks can't keep in. Just squirted past Lacombe. Here's Luno from center. He'll skate it into the zone. Drops it off right side for Greer, who feeds it behind the net. Ducks after it, putting on pressure in the offensive zone. It's Luno in deep on the forecheck. As the rest of the bodies get in, Greer picks this one up right side wall. Couldn't get it on net. Greer again to the point. Here's Luno. Right side, waits, hands off, one-timer. Gauthier denied. And the rebound right to the glove of Lacombe. Skates it behind the net. Cutter Gauthier heads back up, holds it from the right circle. Up top, hands off for the one-time try from Luno. It's loose in front. Two saves made by Markstrom on a diving play by Greer. And it's fed to center ice on a clear.
2: A.J. Greer's backhand diving effort. That almost slid five-hole on Markstrom. I mean, what an effort. And overall, great shift from that line.
0: Here comes Reinhardt. Dishes right side open as Tkachuk died by Dostal. It was behind. That was Brady. And now the counterattack is on. Pass just ahead of Seneca. Follow-up hovers Mitchell. Walks it in right side. The defender slides it in. This is his 11th NHL game. It'll find Granlund. Near side board. Mitchell will activate down the near wall. From his defense position, trying to get this one off the boards. Now stick handles a little bit as he got it into the faceoff dot. Seneca will take over on the handoff. Seneca drifts up towards the blue line. Now it's Killorn. Storms down the right wing side. Now drops it off in front. And Menchikov was stationed there. Couldn't get it on goal. Killorn bumps him in, but it's the puck onto the tape of the Panthers. And Marchand can clear.
2: Well, with that Brady Tkachuk missed opportunity, he is still held without a point so far in this season. That's a head-scratcher. And what an opportunity the other end by the Anaheim Ducks.
0: Cleared by Florida. Lacombe has it now. He looks at his group changing ahead of him, so he finds some refuge back behind his cage with 4:40 to play in the first period. We're scoreless. Oh, look out. He sent it ahead. Caught Tkachuk. His shot from the slot. Missed wide. Bennett looking to take over. Pokes into the far corner. There's Paling. Verhage on top of him. And now Luno can hand off to Jackson Lacombe. Near side circle. Stretches this one out ahead. And he's hit by a man that was jumped onto the off the bench early. A penalty's going to come to Florida. They were trying to make a change. Tkachuk had lost a stick. And Poehling was run into level by a man well early on the change. It should be too many men on the ice.
1: Lars Eller, he just planted and had all the momentum in the world, and what a collision. We'll have more details on the whole situation as the officials are currently discussing. Right now, Ducks currently with six block shots. How about this? Two by Leo Carlson, and we're getting a replay here. Oh, I'm trying to figure out how much of Lars Eller's knee or leg.
0: Yeah, that leg came out a bit, too.
1: Yes, and so I'd like to get yet another replay. But it seems as if the officials have got their decision, so let's go down here.
6: Florida Panthers have a bench minor penalty for too many men on the ice.
0: So the JMG power play for the Ducks when we return. 4:21 to go in a scoreless first. 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

0: play now, and there's a lot of emotions that the home opener usually brings for this Ducks team, but it's brought out even a little bit more tonight for A.J. Greer, who is facing his former team in the Florida Panthers, and that was a place that he won a Stanley Cup and played over 150 games. But when I spoke with A.J. about this new opportunity here in Anaheim, he told me that it's been an easy transition so far for him. He sees a lot of the upside with this group, with their talent, and for A.J. to fit in with that group, he said that he wants to showcase his power forward game, bringing his skating and physical play to every game, and that's what's earned him that spot on the top line these last two games, guys.
1: Well, to the power play for the Ducks. A.J. Greer's going to sit for the first part. The top unit out there. The right side of Jacob Markstrom. Granlund on the faceoff. This is pulled back by Florida. And behind the cage, down the ice, this goes on a clear from Mikkola.
2: Yeah, this is a huge opportunity for the Anaheim Ducks to build some momentum heading into this first intermission.
1: This is a Florida team that had the second most shorthanded time in the NHL last year with 446 minutes. Down a man. Here's Lacombe into the zone. Left side. They'll hold this back to Lacombe on the reset. Granlund right side circle. Hands off, back for Granlund, backhand centering pass. Didn't get enough on that one, and rolled a little wide and behind the net. Turned to the point by Carlson. Cutter Gauthier left side, shoots, scores! Bullseye from Cutter Gauthier at the top of the left circle. It's a JMG power play goal. Ducks lead 1-0.
3: What a shot. An absolute missile from Cutter Gauthier. He rounded the top of the far side flank. Oh, Orange Country, watch out. What a laser, an absolute laser. He puts his team on the board first.
1: Well, he had a hat trick against these Panthers in this building last season. And a big 7-3 victory over, at the time, the defending Stanley Cup champion Florida Panthers. Ducks went on to sweep the season series, winning both matchups. And there's Cutter doing his thing once again for a 1-0 lead.
3: I want all youth hockey players to watch how Cutter Gauthier set himself up. He has that same side weight transfer. He shows that stick and he goes with the puck. One stick handle, then boom, he releases that shot.
1: Florida trying to get it back. A shot from Forsling sails over the cage. Here's Tim Washey defensively. Shuffles it behind his net. And now it's Luno punching it along the near boards, but not out. Kept in by Brady Tkachuk. Rims it all the way to the far side is Lacombe, unable to get this one away to neutral ice. Marchand stepped in front of that one. Lifted ahead by the Ducks to the line. This will squirt out right over the stick of Verhaeghe. It's skipped, sent back in as the Ducks take a peek around with Dostal. And Lacombe in a little trouble, went off a skate. Cut off, Tkachuk has it in front, looking for Bennett. Loose, they score. Oh, the reverse. Behind the net was cut off by Matthew Tkachuk, and it appears the last touch on this one, the scramble in the crease, belongs to Verhaeghe, and we have a tie game at one.
3: Well, Verhaeghe, he's the one who gets rewarded here, but boy, what a scramble in front of the Ducks net front. It is a Tim Washey behind the back bank pass off the yellow to no man's land, unfortunately, and boy, does that create havoc. A couple of touches from maybe several in tight Cats players before Verhaeghe puts it home.
1: Florida answers 51 seconds after the Ducks open the scoring. As Verhaeghe gets his first of the year, right after Cutter Gauthier got his first of the year. And we're right back where we started. And an even hockey game.
3: And on that Cutter Gauthier goal, that was assisted by Jack Lacombe, and Leo Carlson will have the Florida read here momentarily.
1: Right side is Gudas looking to put his team ahead. His shot will sail a bit wide. Near side corner battle. Mitchell drops this one off. Still loose as Granlund in fighting for this one. Able to find Alex Killorn, and on ahead for Granlund. Can find a little room and space in center ice. Feeds this one across the neutral zone for Beckett. Seneca couldn't reel that one in cleanly as he battles with Gudas in the far corner and four to ice. And sent ahead. Granlund, a steal. But he couldn't get this one onto the tape of Killorn as it's bounced to center ice. Lacombe holds there with 2 minutes to play in the first period. 1-1 game. Goals 51 seconds apart between the two clubs. Verhage for Florida after a JMG power play goal from Cutter Koche, who's back on the ice now. Strips a man of the puck. The follow-up for Florida. They'll drop it off at the red line. There's Carlson. He'll come scampering in. Dishes left side for Greer. Off his stick, trying to get this one away. Floated right into their own cage by Tkachuk. And ends up behind the net. Again, bouncing around Markstrom. And now he's just had enough. He'll pounce on the puck and put the left paw down on it.
3: Well, speaking of Jacob Markstrom, I want to get this in here, Aaron, and just really broadcast the similarities and stats between the two netminders and their stats last season. You have Markstrom. How about this? His goals against average, it was 3.07 and a save percentage of .883. Now for Lukasz Dostal last season, check this out. He's got a 3.10 goals against and a .888 save percentage. I mean, it's almost dead on the money.
1: They sit here dead even as well. One goal out each. Florida with the final 90 seconds here rolling. Out to neutral ice, trying to punch it in along the near boards. Marchand takes it away, gets around Luno, but offside will be the whistle. Just a little ahead was Brady Tkachuk to draw the call.
3: How about that from Marchand? I mean,
1: hasn't missed a beat, eh?
3: Well, a little toey around Leo Carlson, a little between the legs. Luno right in the hunt. I mean, it doesn't matter the age. He continues to get it done. The game-tying goal for the Florida Panthers scored by Carter Verhage. Assisted by Sam Bennett and Matthew Tkachuk.
1: 18th NHL season for Brad Marchand. 1,153 games played when you add in this one. Brady Tkachuk will send it in from neutral ice. Dostal to slow it. He'll send it off the near glass. Working is Minchikov. He'll bank it behind the net now to be go scooped up by Lacombe. He's at far side. It's on to center. Colangelo. Pokes it in on the back end. He'll chase to the far corner. Back is Brady Tkachuk. Puts a little shoulder into him, but Tkachuk weathers it and skates it ahead. Now on for Reinhardt. Right down the middle of the ice here, but here comes the swarm of Duck sticks. They poke it away. Marchand sends it off the bench boards to himself and then pitchforks it to the near side corner with the final 36 seconds winding. Noah Warren banks it behind for Hines, his partner. Lift it out to center. At the red line, chopped at, kept alive by Jones from center, and Imama will send it in. 25 seconds to go. Jones in, right side. Battles that one in deep, quickly sent ahead by Granlund. And off goes Killorn through center. Three-on-three rush, Killorn in right wing. Pulls up the brakes, leaves it out to the right point. Hines can stash it back deep. 10 seconds to go. Killorn looking for a man in front. It's off escape. Granlund got it loose. Comes to Hines. Won't shoot. Off for Seneca. His shot. Save in front. Rebound. Trickles to the near side corner. 3 seconds winding down. Granlund wiped out from Eller. And the period will come to an end. I believe a penalty was coming up as well. Behind the play, the arm was up as the official came in. And we'll get that call here momentarily. But a 1-1 game after 20 minutes of play. The Anaheim Ducks picking up a power play goal from Cutter Gauthier. It was matched 51 seconds afterwards on a play by Carter Verhage.
3: Yeah, and I think it's going to be, well, let's take a look at the call.
4: Florida number 20, minor penalty, cross check.
3: And yeah, I think it was when Mikael Granlund was driving towards the net. I thought he got tripped up on the play. And, well, yeah, no, it was cross-check in motion. I mean, that push from behind makes sense. And don't you go anywhere, folks. We are set to be joined by none other than A.J. Greer here for our first intermission interview. So look forward to picking his brain on how the team is, well, at least in his opinion, is faring and what they need to do to come out with the 2 points. So we will be hearing from him momentarily.
1: Yeah, if A.J. Greer led this Florida club in hits last season with 203 and set his career highs in points and assists last year with Florida. And I mean, was that piece, a couple of expired contracts that swapped places between Greer and Gudas to eventually sign with their respective clubs now as we've made that swap.
3: And A.J. joins us. Greerzy, just maybe first off, describe what it's like to play with the two high-caliber players in Leo Carlson and Cutter Gauthier.
5: Oh, it's amazing. I'm learning every day. They got a lot of speed, a lot of skill, great IQ. So I'm just trying to create space for them, compliment them in the right way, and let them do their thing.
2: What I've noticed out of your game, I mean, just a masterclass when it comes to your presence around the blue paint. So, you know, maybe talk to us as if we're 9-year-old youth hockey players on what it takes to provide that presence right in front of the opposition's goaltender.
5: Yeah, you got to take the goalie's eyes away. And then from there, you got to get good body position in front of the net with the D-man that's trying to block you out. Get your stick loose and make sure that you time that that slide and that puck the right way, so that when there is a rebound that's coming out, you know, you're right there in the right positions.
2: And lastly, all tied up at one apiece. What is it going to take to come out with the 2 points?
5: Well, we got to make smarter decisions and we got to be quicker with our decisions. So that's about it. Because offensively, we're good. In the neutral zone, we're doing well. But again, we're putting ourselves in bad positions once we hesitate with the puck.
2: Good luck the rest of the way, AJ. Thanks.
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6: 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All knotted up at one here at the pond. Cutter Gauthier on the power play at 16-18 from Jackson Lacombe and Leo Carlson made it 1-0. But 51 seconds later, the Ducks lost the puck back behind their net, pounced on Got it to the front of the net. There it's followed up by Bennett, and the last touch goes to Carter Verhaeghe on the scramble in front. Verhaeghe gets his first as we sit 1-1 after 20, which brings us to our first intermission, first impression. Presented by Impressions, the official signage partner of the Anaheim Ducks and Honda Center. Emerson, what was your first impression?
2: My first intermission, first impression was none other than Cutter Gauthier, who, I mean, he was the guy. He was the guy that got the good guys on the board first. I mean, not only because of that, but the manner in which he did it. That was from way downtown. What a shot, a C&I shot. And when it comes to the sheer distance, when you're that far out, you're really not going to get a better quality shot when it comes to both velocity and accuracy. And, of course, that one goal was a part of two shots on goal for Cutter Gauthier. Leo Carlson was another impactful player for the good guys. He had two block shots, so what do you get from Leo Carlson? We all know you get the high-end finesse. You get the elite-level playmaking. But how about his defensive play and the backup game? How about him drawing that penalty early on in that first frame? Moving his feet out of the pocket. The Florida Panthers, the only thing they had in their tool bag was to try to pry him down and hook him, and that's exactly what they did. So, as I mentioned, right after that call was made, speed kills. He's got to continue to move his feet. Everything comes from him in his long, efficient strides. And, oh, boy, his ability to pop off the wall is spectacular. When you get off the wall, everything opens up, right? You stay on the wall. You're only giving yourself one side to look at, one option. You go to the center ice. Boom, you have both the far side and weak side available. And he's been doing that his whole career. A.J. Greer, the gentleman we just spoke to, he had two shots on goal. He was brilliant on the forecheck there as first forward in on a lot of his lines forecheck. For the opposition, Sam Reinhart was effective, 3-0 in the faceoff circle. And I tell you what, this Sandis Vilminis, he was an impactful player too. He really was. He had two shots on goal for the Cats. What really stuck out to me about the opposition, Aaron, was their ability to gap up, their ability to really take advantage of the turnovers handed to them. It just seemed like, boom. Anytime there was a failed clear, they were very effective at pressuring down. Boom. They had three guys right in the area to score. Ducks got to have their head on a swivel, right? They got to be using the sight lines, not just looking over one shoulder, but looking over both, seeing who's around you, because, boy, when the Florida Panthers get the puck and they're in transition, look out. Hey, you know what kills all those opportunities? Just playing with the puck. So the more the Anaheim Ducks have the puck on their stick, more possession time they have, obviously that limits the opposition possession time.
6: You know, if you would have told me back during the period that the Anaheim Ducks would block more shots than Florida, I wouldn't have believed you. But it was, I know it's a slim margin there, 6-4, but it seemed like Florida, when you talk about that pressure and gap control, they were in front of shooters, Anaheim shooters, the entire first period. And that's why it took until, about 7 minutes and 21 seconds left in the first period. It's almost 13 minutes to get the first shot on goal, and the Ducks end up with 6 by the end of the frame.
2: Well, the block shots, you know, I can look back on is, how about the one from Boko Imama? I mean, just flying out as a winger, moving his feet, you know, executing his role on that play in particular. So it really seems like, and I'm right there with you, that's kind of a head-scratcher. They were very important blocks, right? Grade A and primetime scoring chances on the four block shots for the Florida Panthers. So, yeah, it's that one extra pump fake. It's the little bit more of deception needed to find that lane towards the net.
6: Orange Country, make your fandom mighty. 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It's the home opener. Ducks and Panthers going out of here with a little more time left. We'll be back with more on our intermission report. 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
1: 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And Emerson Edom has your news and notes around the National Hockey League.
2: I certainly do, and I can't wait to get to it. We have it right in front of me. Arizona State University has appointed a former Arizona Chief Justice to lead an independent review of Mayich's collapse. James Hagan scored his first career NHL goal, sweeping the puck into the net. If you haven't seen it, it is a must-see moment. Bowen Byram he missed the Blackhawks game in Buffalo. And, it's going to be due to a family matter. The Alexander Barkov situation, is still up in the air. He's been, for now, placed on long-term injury reserve by the Florida Panthers, and it's a lower body injury. Lyle Odelin, a Stanley Cup winning defenseman, has passed away at the age of 58. We send our condolences to his family and friends. Simon Edvinson reportedly prefers a trade out of Detroit, although the Red Wings remain focused on signing the restricted free agent. And how about this? Stenberg recorded his first career NHL point with an impressive assist on Tyler Toffoli's goal. Tyrell Bauer delivered a massive hit. If you haven't seen it, what a collision. JT Compher on the receiving end. And that was before dropping Keegan Kolesar with a couple of left hands as well. So it's my oh my. It's getting very, very nasty here early on in the season. Last but not least, Vincent Trocheck received a tribute from the New York Rangers during his return to New York. Aaron.
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5: 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Back to action in the second period. The Ducks start with a JMG power play with Lars Eller in the box for cross-checking. Cleared, though, after the opening faceoff win by the Panthers. It's Lacombe taking it from his goaltender, Dostal. Aaron Cooney, Emerson, Edom along the call for you. Ducks power play, 1-for-2 here in this hockey game. And it's Lacombe into the zone. Left side cutter, Gauthier, backdoor play. He was looking for Beckett Seneca. The pass sent aside by the PK unit. Floated to the net, redirected by Seneca just wide. And then swept to the near side point. Hustle for Lacombe to get there. And he'll rattle it back down the boards into the far side. And now the right dot returned by Granlund to Lacombe. Hold center point. Two in orange. Leo Carlson down low. In front. Scores! Cutter Gauthier with a second of the night. And it's 2-1 Ducks.
6: Tic-tac-toe right on the money. When in doubt, just kick it out to Cutter Gauthier. He's got your back. Oh, my. What another unbelievable play. And it is yet another one on the power play. Everything's coming together. In difference to seasons past, the man advantage we've seen with this Anaheim Ducks so far this season, quicker passes, better movement. Job well done, boys.
5: What a play for the Ducks power play unit. The finish for Cutter Gauthier. He's got a pair. Seneca and Carlson on the helpers. Ducks lead 2-1 early in the second.
6: We were just talking, right? We see that play lost from the LA Kings power play. We saw it last game from the Golden Knights on some of their opportunities. But look who gets it done with that same play. The good guys.
5: Kulikov and the Panthers trying to get it back. And it's Forsling trying to dish down low off the stick of Sam Colangelo out of play. Faceoff will be inside Ducks ice with 1:12 off the clock.
6: Just going back to that last play on the power play. Near side, half wall, Leo Carlson. He does everything perfectly. And that's what happened. That was a long pass. He was very high on the half wall. That was a 50-footer. Down, and boy, that was something else. Right on the money. One touch from Beckett Seneca on the tape and in the wheelhouse of Cutter Gauthier, who one-timed it home.
5: Ducks used a 3-goal second frame against Vegas in their 4-3 victory. Shot from Kulikov off a stick wide. Kept in deep by Florida. Kulikov activated.

0: down the right wing side. Blowing a tire was Malott trying to clear. And now here's Mitchell. A little hard to handle on the far side boards, but is able to bounce it ahead, and it's poked out to center ice by Malott. Look off again. Hands off to Carter Verhaeghe. He looks for Matthew Tkachuk. Caulfield took the worst of a collision with Verhaeghe, and it's now Caulfield from center ice. He can stash this one into the zone and go for a change. Panthers answered quickly back in the first period with 51 seconds between goals as they ramble in on the left wing side. Hines and Warren rub a body out of the play. Still rolling around. Play to the left point where it's kept in by Mikula. Punch it all the way around the wall. Seth Jones projecting. Man on his back is Cutter Gocek. Head deep to the near side corner. Swept into the slot. It'll come to the left point. Mikula, his shot. Shoulder to side by Dostal. Into the netting in the far corner. We'll draw a whistle.
1: Yeah, Mikula gets that puck far side point, and he's a little bit back on his back heels there, but he still manages to get a quality shot off, and it was a little bit high. Probably was going over the net as Lukas Dostal had a jump, and he got his right shoulder as a deflection of the upper netting behind him. Cutter Gauthier, the go-ahead goal scorer for the good guys. This is by Beckett Seneca and Leo Carlson. I said 50 foot from Leo Carlson. Maybe it was 40, 35 around there, but it was a long bomb of a half-wall pass, and it was a beauty.
0: About halfway of what Leo Carlson fed him in Vegas for that opening goal on Friday night.
1: They don't ask how, right? Yeah. They don't ask the exact measurement. Who cares? The good guys scored a goal.
0: 2-1 lead, draw inside Anaheim ice. Won by the Panthers at the point, can't get it on goal. It's returned to Jones at the blue line. His shot redirected and floated over the net. And there's Vilmanis back on the play. Sent that one over the cage, and it stays with the Panthers. They can't keep it in as Mikula hustles, and he'll snap it in from the blue line out of neutral ice. Hines knocks it down, then plays it ahead. A little one-touch pass by Killorn. Finds Granlund. Can't get it to Seneca. Loose out at neutral ice. Reaching is Warren. Forced in on the left wing side by the Florida Panthers, but offside a little ahead was Ustarinen. Tries a little bit of a crowd as they shoulder back and forth with Tyson Hines.
1: Well, Mikael Granlund, he launches a pretty long pass. He's the near side dot lane in the neutral zone, and he throws it an address to any potential target. And the Ducks have been their best early on in the season when they've had that close support. So I don't necessarily fault Granny for attempting that play. You got to have a target. If you don't, just cut back.
0: Multi-point performance for Leo Carlson. He ties Trevor Zegras with 35 for the second most by Ducks player age 21 or younger. Only Paul Kariya had more with 44.
1: Well, we know Leo Carlson's going to be ready. It's up to the supporting cast around him to be ready to go with him.
0: Greer to center ice. Slid it over for Carlson. He can poke it into the zone, but it's grabbed by the Panthers, and they come in trying to tie this one up. Tkachuk, man in front. Backhand try. Marchand denied. A sliding Dostal takes it away. Stays with Gudas now at the point. Left side circle. Reinhardt trying to dish this one to Kulikov. Poked away by Cutter Gauthier.
1: Yeah, a great defensive play. Pressuring up Cutter Gauthier. That is pinpoint winger defensive play, and we like to see that each and every play in that particular moment.
0: A drive from Gustav Forsling is blocked. Settles on the near boards as Minchikov can send this one down the ice. Off the blade of Greer, no icing. The former Panther pokes this one deeper into the zone. At the end of his shift, you're trying to get to the bench, hobbling a bit as he makes his way to the bench. And a change is on for the Ducks.
1: I'm wondering if that had an effect on not collecting that puck, right? It looked like a shoo-in on that stretch pass. It might have been bobbling, but he should have got that. Sorry.
0: No, it's now one thing to worry about as he did miss some time at training camp. But now here's Mitchell cruising through neutral ice. In on the right wing side. He'll just dump it in and peel off. Head to the point as the Ducks' fourth line going to work. Played along the blue line. Skips off of blade. Recovered by the Ducks, and Colangelo rips it in. Nestoranko nicely stops this one up on the far half wall. Put it back in deep, looking for Poehling. And it's Nestoranko now finding a man at the point. Hines, left side now. Tried to float one towards the front. That was cut off. And out ahead goes Sam Bennett. Looking for Matthew Tkachuk. Disrupted on the pass. That was the reach of Noah Warren, who stopped things for a moment. Now gets a little poke onto Bennett, and it's ahead with the Ducks. Milot through center, left side, tries a shot, fought off, bouncing puck. Ricochets all the way back behind the net. They couldn't handle that knuckling puck, so finally just forcing it out the center is Florida for a clear.
1: Pass off the pad with a purpose. Milot here near side, and he's under duress. Heavy pressure. Oh, almost a turnover. There is a turnover.
0: Forces the turnover back to the front with a goaltender behind the net. The Ducks couldn't tap it home with an empty cage. Here's Judd Caulfield now working down low. Got Washi in front. Caulfield brings it near side, banks it to the point for Lacombe. Center point now. Drags it right wing side. Lacombe open. Stick handles. Rolls off his blade, and now he's hit hard by Tkachuk in the far corner. His fellow Team USA teammate at the Olympics, and it's lifted to center for Hagee. Now in with Jones. Hit by Lacombe. It sends him off the biscuit, but the Ducks can clear to center as Greer looks to be all right. He gets out to center ice with this one and dives to chop it into the offensive zone.
1: Well, I voice my displeasure with that McNabb hit on Carlson on the forecheck last game. I thought it was unnecessary. Same with that Matthew Tkachuk hit there on the far side. It was just too high, and I'm telling you, you got to watch it. There's no reason for anyone to get hurt on a play like that.
0: Neil Carlson hands off at the point. Hines is shot. Gobbled up by Markstrom to send us to a break. Cutter Gauthier with a pair of power play goals. He makes it 2-1 in the second. Back after this, you're listening to DuckStream, powered by TuneIn.
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1: Well, I just want to follow up on my previous point, Aaron, and I know you helped me out with it and target on who it was, but it was Jackson Lacombe, in which I felt that Matthew Tkachuk elbow on that finish, it was just too high, right? It happened last game, happened here just not too long ago. Let's see if the Ducks can make a pay right here.
0: Draw to the right of Jacob Markstrom. First two goals of the season that he's allowed this year after a shutout on opening night of the Carolina Panthers. Ducks hold in from the left side, but from the far side corner after rimmed around, it's lifted by the Panthers to neutral ice. Reinhardt in with Marchand. Bodied by Tristan Luno and just wedges the puck to center ice. Reaching is Seneca. Can they get it around him? No, it's grabbed once more by the Panthers. They touch up, walk in left side. Tkachuk sweeps it to the cage, sticked away. The near side corner by goaltender Dostal. Seneca trying to clear. Moves it near boards. Forced ahead by Granlin. This will ricochet off the boards and roll down the ice.
1: Seneca, just a magician out there. Even on the last attempt to chip it by the pressure player, he stuck out his leg behind him just in case he beat the pressure player. The pressure player would fall over behind him, but it wouldn't necessarily equal a trip. He's thinking at a completely another level out there.
0: Icing whistle against the Panthers will bring this back the other way. 13-16 remains here in the second frame. As the Ducks youngsters at it again. The core group cashing in. They've got four of the six goals this year for the Ducks. Remember, they led the league with 141 goals by players at the age of 23 last season. There's a couple tries on a wraparound by Paling. That draws a crowd as the whistle is blown. Markstrom finds the biscuit in the blue paint, and everybody's in on this scrum now.
1: Yeah, Nesterenko's in there. Nesty goes, and so Sam Colangelo, he wants to support his buddy, so he gets in there, and then, oh, you got the usuals for Florida, right, Aaron? I mean, what? You got Tkachuk, Matthew, he's in there. Dmitry Kulikov, he's been crashing and banging, and he's not afraid to get into those scrums post-whistle, so of course he's in there. And I tell you what, over 50% of this Florida Panther team, they're built for playoffs. And it's that perfect mix for them of getting in after the whistle, mixing it up, but the odd time not going too far, are doing a great job of baiting the other team in to take the last swipe. You got to be careful with this very sneaky and pesky Cat squad.
0: And Joel Quinville spoke to that to us with the broadcast beforehand when we asked him about that. There's a lot of guys that can stir the pot that you've got to be aware of and not to put yourselves down in a situation, especially coming out of those scrums. And Joel mentioned that they're very good at it, especially when they're trying to get back into games like they are right now in this one, down by one. An offside whistle against the Panthers as we got back to action as Bennett saw Matthew Tkachuk a little ahead of the play as he skated it into the zone.
1: Well, this has been probably the best shift for the pairing of Warren and Hines. And Hines' aggressiveness offensively coming down this near side wall here from the near side point, he doesn't get all of the last opportunity off, but boy, does it create a scramble in front of the net. And it's just good to see those two trend in the right direction.
0: Washy on the faceoff win. I haven't said that a lot here this evening. Faceoff department struggling a bit against these veteran Panthers centers. And we get it down the ice, but it's Florida lifting it off the glass. And here's Minchikoff at his own circles, turning, looking for his partner Mitchell, who has it now. He'll skate it ahead to center ice. On the left wing side, almost stripped of the puck here. And there was all ducks ahead of him with Lundell trying to take it away. Forces the turnover, neutral ice, as the Ducks are able to get back defensively, and it's punched in by Florida. Mitchikoff from the far corner, banks it off the glass. Washy in flight, shovels it ahead, lost his stick. He'll head to the bench as it rolls down the ice. Jones will scoop it up ahead behind the net.
1: Boy, if he didn't lose his stick, it would have been a broken two-on-one with him and Malott, and that was just a nice play by Jones there on the far side.
0: Here's Hines. He lost his stick on this play. He's going to make a beeline to the bench and will be replaced as the Florida Panthers run it down the right wing side. Jumping into the plate is Leo Carlson, sensing, and he was down the defenseman for a moment there. And now it's Cutter Gauthier feeding it out towards neutral ice. Greer on back. Body starting to pick up. That's Garnett Hathaway throwing it around. He bumps into Warren as well. And the puck will go off the stick of Tim Washy that's still laying out along the ice. And he collects some lumber in the playing surface. Lifted on goal. Penalty coming up with some stuff behind the play. The Ducks touch up. That's all near the bench. And exactly as we talked about at that last break, Emerson, it's Florida with some of that stuff away from the whistle. They're sneaky, and they were able to draw the Ducks into a penalty.
1: Well, I'm assuming it's Hathaway. Well, let's get to the exact call here.
5: Anaheim number 18, minor penalty. Rough.
1: Wow. I thought that Hathaway, him being in the mix, was going to get one. How do they only get Anaheim out of that sequence? That's a head scratcher for me.
0: Warren at the bench, and that's where, you know, the veteran A.J. Greer came in. Warren playing just a second game in the National Hockey League. Not that he can't handle himself. He's a big boy at 6'5", 233 that he weighs in, but Greer wasn't going to let that stand and sending a message, but ends up in the box. So a power play for the Panthers, down 2-1. Draw will be to the right of Lukasz Dostal. Tim Washy against Brady Tkachuk, and Brady Tkachuk, little antsy jumping in. He's kicked out of the faceoff dot, so Bennett will take the draw.
1: I kid you not, folks. On the Jumbotron here at Honda Center, you have a fan in a Ducks mask, and he's chugging a beer.
0: It's home opener at Honda Center. Hockey's back in Orange Country. And Reinhardt has the puck, trying to feed it to the front, paddle down Dostal, kept in with Jones at the point. He's a right side. Kachuk quickly across the zone. Bennett holds, fires. That's blocked. Brady will go scoop it up behind the net. Bank it out to Bennett once more. Left point. Makes his move to the circle. Moves in, shoots. Shoulder save made. Dostal. Rebound to the far side corner. Broken stick for Tristan Luno. So you're down to man right now. Here's Kachuk giving to the point. Seth Jones holds. Matthew Kachuk, right wing side. Goes down low for his brother. Quickly for Reinhart. Matthew once more. And for Reinhart, return. Kachuk shoots. Safe. Rebound. Dostal denies Brady. Here's another try from Reinhart. Sent into the crowd by Dostal's mask to keep it out.
1: Yeah, I'm glad he caught that, Aaron. Good eye for me. It seemed that way. I'm glad he confirmed it in true Henrik Lundqvist-style fashion. I mean, Lundqvist used to always utilize his mask and just kind of deflect it into the upper netting, and that was exactly what Lukas Dostal just did. I've never heard a crowd collectively laugh at one player in particular in unison as this Honda Center crowd did when Sam Bennett tripped over that stick in the far side corner.
0: Power play continues for the Panthers. Brady Kachuk gives this one down low. Reinhart trying to go back to Kachuk. Intercepted and cleared.
1: Yeah, it was a shared responsibility and a shared clear there. It was a five-foot pass from Lacombe over to Warren, who sent it down.
0: 55 seconds on the man advantage for Florida. Bennett guides this one in for Sam Reinhart. He led this club in power play goals last year with 11, but couldn't pick this one up cleanly, and ducks on the backhand can clear.
1: That was a great clear by Noah Warren. Under duress, and he's had some failed clears early on in this game. Not that time. Job well done.
0: Reinhart, again, will walk this one in. Leaves it for Matthew Kachuk. Floats it to Jones at the point. Man open left wing side. Moving in for Hagee. Brings it off some iron. May have got a piece of it, though. Stall. Looked like he went out of play. Everybody kind of stopped, but we're going to keep going. And now out to the blue line. Jones continues with this one. Leave it for Kachuk. Into the bumper play. Reinhart can't get it on goal. For Hagee to it on left wing side. The Bluebirds out here at Honda Center. Thinking everybody thought that one went out of play. Including the players on the ice until the Panthers continue with it. Lundell for Hagee left side. 3 seconds left. Down low for Reinhart. Luno steps in front of that one. He'll leave it in the corner. Poked by Lundell. Power plays over for Hagee. Looking for Reinhart. Turned around by Minchikoff, who's thrown to the ice by Reinhart. On top of the puck along the back of the net as Matthew Kachuk plays it to the point. Jones shoots. Good save. Dostal. No rebound.
1: Wow, Seth Jones, great pump fake out to his forehand. Near side point on A.J. Greer before throwing it on net. A beautiful save. Lukas Dostal flashes the leather.
0: 2-1 Ducks midway through. 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
1: Standing ovation for the GovX salute to those who serve. A beautiful segment in these games here at Honda Center. How about this? On the last Florida Panthers power play opportunity, although that they didn't, of course, score, They still did some serious damage. Five shots on that last power play opportunity.
0: Shots 18-14 in favor of the visiting Florida Panthers. And as we mentioned pregame, the third home opener that they're a part of. And they still got two more to go. So they'll be in Los Angeles Tuesday for the Kings opener at Crypto.com Arena, then head back home for their own home opener after this California road trip to start the season. They got the puck here after an offensive zone draw. Gudas has it bounce off of him high into the air, and now he has it once more on the right point. Plays it off his stick, and it's kept in on the left wing side. Valinskas leaves this one down low. Granlund finds it, plays it the circle. Quickly as Kaloran, can he bounce it ahead to center ice? Will do so. A little help from Granlund, and a follow-up. It's bouncing to center at the bench ports. Settles for Warren. Got it ahead for Granlund. Trying to get it over that blue line. Noah Warren will finally do so as he gets the wedge out to send it in deep.
1: I tell you what, Mikael Granlund, he went crossbody on the backhand, put the puck around the pressure player going right at him, and almost came out on the inside. If that would have got through, that would have been a highlight reel play.
0: Luno leaves it for Lacombe. And some pressure from Lars Eller, who was able to take it away in the corner. Eller, the veteran, turned around by Leo Carlson, and ahead he comes. Four ducks strong down the left wing side now is Greer. Puts it to the corner, battles with Kulikov. Luno's going to find a right side at the point. On for Carlson in the slot. Couldn't get it on goal. He was swarmed by Panthers, who kick it ahead to center ice, and it's Lundell. Going to force the issue right wing side with a man in front. Can't get the pass through. Cut off by Lacombe. They got Greer ahead. Couldn't receive that one clean. It bounces off his blade and down the ice to be played by Markstrom.
1: Wow. 8-2 Lustarine, and he was all alone in the back door. If it wasn't for Jackson Lacombe on that play, that would have been devastating.
0: Jones at the right point. Panthers offense is now redirected on goal. Who stole the save? And he's able to find that puck and hold on. Lustarine was the man with that redirection. Pad save by goaltender Dostal, then finds the puck rolling around in front of him for the whistle.
1: Anton Lundell doing his best. A.J. Greer impression planted right in front of the eyes of Lukasz Dostal. And I think that deflects off him from the near side shot. And it deflected almost back to the near side. I don't know what that deflected off, but it deflected off something. And it might have been just a strange bounce off of Lukasz Dostal's right pad.
0: Draw to the right of Lukasz Dostal. That was the third star of the night in Las Vegas. Stopping 27-30 on the way to the Ducks' first victory of the year. Looking to follow up after career mark with 30 wins. First time in his career last season. Ducks got it to center and dump it in. Bennett twirling, falling down. Got it ahead to Carter Verhaeghe. Then played in by Matthew Tkachuk to the near corner. Back is Mitchell. Ties this one up with Verhaeghe. Knocked loose. Bennett trying to kick it through to the circle. Back on top of it is Malott and Mitchell now. It will take it to center ice. Sweeps it ahead for the kick in by Malott. He'll head to the bench on the change.
1: The Ducks' defensive zone net front play has gotten so much better. Sometimes you'd have holes, right? You see two guys get behind the Ducks. Not this year. They have three guys, and then everyone's being kept in front. It's beautiful to watch.
0: Panthers through center, though, for Hagee. End of a shift. He'll steer it into the zone and head to the change. With 6:45 to play here in the middle frame. 2-1 Ducks thanks to a pair of power play goals from Cutter Gauthier. In right wing side is Paling. Finds Nestoranko. Couldn't get the backhander through. A sliding play by Gudas to take it away. Right point kept in by Tristan Luno. Puts it down low. Scooped up by the Panthers as Valinskas got it to the far side boards. And again, it's Tristan Luno stymieing the exit and keeps it in deep. He'll head to the bench for a change and allows Tkachuk to bring this ahead. That's Brady. And at the line, Warren, the takeaway.
1: So Tkachuk tries to go to Marchand. And once again, the Ducks are keeping everyone in front. They front that pass, intercepted at the D-zone blue. Nothing is getting behind them.
0: Dumped in by Hines. Counterattack. It's Reinhardt. They'll rim it in from the right side. Marchand there on the left wing circle. Warren can bank it away off the boards. Leo Carlson fumbled the handle a bit. So he'll kind of snake his way around his own defenses. He'll now wind things up from his own circles. Looking for Greer. Pass off the skate of Lundell. Lifted to the red line by the Panthers. That's at center. And here's Hines now for the Anaheim Ducks. To Cutter Gauthier. Floats it into the zone. Far side boards. Granlund just on. Ties a man up. Going to take it away from Lustarinen. Forsling rubs him out of the play. Panthers find it. Play it far boards. Lundell hoisted ahead to center red.
1: Part of the reason why the Florida Panthers haven't seen a whole lot of at least offensive zone time for them, as the Anaheim Ducks have won the last five faceoffs. They're still 9 for 17.
0: Look out, brought in left wing side. A twisting play by the Panthers as they got into the zone. Tried to center nearly a 3-on-1, but it's Tkachuk keeping into the zone on the right wing side. Minchikov can force the center. Sorry, Emmer.
1: No, it just, you see those little spurts of positive plays for the Panthers, but job well done. An increase of percentages in the win column and faceoff for the Ducks.
0: Seneca with his stick knocked out of his hands. On the near side, got a touch on it at least, so it wasn't an icing call on the play into the offensive zone. Mikula just forced to lift it ahead to center ice, and Granlund's going to do it himself as well, bounce it into the zone as the Ducks change. 4:35 to play here in the second. Pressure forced the turnover. Ducks paling on the near side. Couldn't get it across to Nestoranko. Great work by Sam Colangelo to force that turnover as the Ducks regroup from center. Colangelo right wing side steps into the zone. Drops this one down low. Nestoranko run off the play and his beeline towards it by Jones, but in to help out is Paling. Got to steer that to the right point. And before it's cut off by Verhaeghe, who lifts it back to Anaheim ice. Luno there going to try to quick up this one to Hines. Bounce it in left wing side. Judd Caulfield after this. And with a wrap up, Mikula, who punches it to the near boards. And it's Tim Washey. Battling away, kicked it loose. Jones puts it right in front of his own goaltender here. Just almost Malat was after it. And it's forced ahead to center ice on a rolling play by Mikula. Golf back to neutral by Lacombe. Hathaway overskated, as did Washey. Got a hit from Hathaway, who dislodged his helmet. He has to head to the bench.
1: Yeah,
0: as the Panthers bring ahead.
1: Both were fighting for the puck right around the red line area. And it was Hathaway and Washey. Both had the equal opportunity to get it, and no one did out of that scrum.
0: Lacombe behind his own net, guides it to the far side boards. Punch back in deep by the Panthers. Left for Lacombe on the near wall. Ties up Gudas, who's able to hold in on the play from Malat. Lacombe one more time. Banks it off the near side wall. Trying to clear. It's Gudas again stymieing the play. And Lacombe just skates it out of danger now. Looks for Cutter Gauthier. Skipped over his blade. But the Panthers will find it back to their own end. Brady Tkachuk in a little trouble with that one.
1: Uvis Bolinskis was pressuring Cutter Gauthier. He looked up into the rafters. He knew right away he still should have had it, and we know he will next time.
0: Mitchell hit by Brady Tkachuk, but able to bounce this puck off a couple of skates, and now to center ice on the tap play by Cutter Gauthier. Greer on his horse to beat out what would have been close to an icing whistle. Seneca just on, keeps it in deep, but it's forced to center once more by the Panthers. Mitchell flat-footed a little bit here. Now banks it off the far boards. And in down deep on the finishing play with 2.5 to play in the second. 2-1 Ducks. Lifted ahead by the Panthers. Ahead man play. Trying to get around Hines. Lustarina does so. Tied up. Couldn't get a shot away as Hines didn't take a penalty on that play as well. And a good tie-up and forced him wide of the cage. Now it's Kalorn on the counterattack. In the zone, Granlund. At the right point, floats it across the ice, intercepted. Headman play for Seth Jones. Back is Granlund. It'll roll to the far corner as Granlund can tie it up and wait for the reinforcements to step in.
1: Well, the fans must love seeing their captain. Yes, he makes a mistake there. He turns the puck over. But how about that back check nullifying that Florida Panthers break?
0: Rifled into the zone by Warren from center. He'll head to the bench on a change. Lifted ahead by the Panthers. It'll roll out to neutral ice. 1:44 to play here in the second. Luno has it from his own right circle. Bounced ahead. Panthers intercept and paddle it right back to Anaheim ice. Now it's Nestoranko through center ice. 3-on-3 into the zone. Colangelo right side. Fires a shot. Boards. Left point. Lacombe. Little half slapper to the cage. It didn't get through. The big frame of Mikula on the play and then lifted out of play by Radko Gudas with 1:22 to go here in the second. 2-1 Ducks. 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
14: Welcome back to the second period. 1:22 to go. The Ducks up 2-1 on the Florida Panthers in their home opener. Making his Honda Center Ducks debut tonight is Noah Warren. And he skated, of course, in Friday night's game, making his NHL debut, playing just over 9.5 minutes of time on ice for that whole game. He's already over 10 minutes in this game so far, and I caught up with him while walking the orange carpet earlier. He told me that he was very excited to play in front of the fans here at Honda Center tonight. He also told me that the experience of making his NHL debut in Vegas on Friday was a dream come true. Noah shared that he felt both a lot of nerves and a lot of joy, guys.
1: Well, Eddie, great insight, first and foremost, but I think it's really helped Noah Warren out that his partner over the last couple of games has been Tyson Hines, right? Because it's that familiarity, that's camaraderie. They know each other from their time down in San Diego. We know that they're extremely close, not only on the ice, but off the ice as well. So it's just going to make this first taste of NHL action that much more enjoyable, but that much easier as well.
15: Sixth Anaheim Ducks second round pick between the drafts of 2017-2022 to play for the Anaheim Ducks. Noah Warren, game two of his NHL career. See a lot more coming his way. Into the final couple moments here of this second period from center ice. Cutter Gauthier, the backhand play from back behind the center ice red line, results in an icing whistle with 1 minute and 9 seconds to go. 2-1 Ducks lead. Cutter Gauthier has both of those goals on the man advantage.
1: Yeah, I think both. When I look back at Noah Warren's performance tonight, his best has been at the D-zone blue line. Utilizing that stick, great stick on pucks, and holding that line.
15: To go with his performance this past Friday, also the second most time on ice shorthanded. Shows how much they trust him, playing 2 minutes and 24 seconds of PK time against Vegas.
1: Interesting.
15: Near side corner, Tkachuk's going to find it, sweeps it right through the goal mouth, and hit off a skate and goes all the way down the ice in the final minute. Markstrom's going to have to play it, the goaltender. Hands this one off for Gustav Forsling. Lost it to Leo Carlson, who couldn't pick it up clean. Seneca, though, will follow up right side. Waits, Deeks, Cutter, Gauthier for the hat trick, but he rings it off the iron. Seneca back to it, 40 seconds to go. It'll be Bennett taking the heat out of a hot kitchen, just lifting it out to center ice. Seneca, he'll snap it in at the end of his shift from the bench boards and jump off.
1: Yeah.
15: 30 seconds to go.
1: Well, just judging by the body language of Cutter Gauthier, not happy. He actually breaks his twig over his knee in Bo Jackson form. I mean, we all know the old days of Bo Jackson taking that bat and snapping it over his knee. Oh, boy, the frustration. Cutter Gauthier, almost the Hattie. He rings it off the near side post.
15: Oh, my goodness. They just showed the replay. He had Markstrom dead to rights on that feed from Seneca, but rings it off the near side pipe. Icing whistle against Anaheim. After one was waved out, Dostal couldn't believe it, and then Jackson Lacombe was guilty on the other end of it. So 15 seconds to go. Faceoff won by Florida, but a hustle play by Greer. He'll knife it out to center ice. Ripped right back in by the Panthers. Under 10 to go. Ducks are just happy to get a 2-1 lead, taking the intermission. They'll get it to Greer at center ice. Feed it on in. Right wing side chop at it. That'll do it. On the frame as Judd Caulfield pokes it the rest of the way as the power play, with a penalty taken as time expired at the first period, that would carry over fresh ice, and the Ducks make great use of it on the connection from Carlson, Seneca, and then the finish from Cutter Gauthier for a 2-1 lead, and that's after 40 minutes now.
1: And those three almost combined again. Just the passing, the playmaking, it's showing on the power play. That's the noticeable thing, in my opinion, in difference of years past. On the power play, it seems like, yes, there's more movement just as far as bodies and their locations and them making the most out of those types of areas. But even on 5-on-5, like we just saw on that Cutter Gauthier near side opportunity, look at the quick passes. It just, they're all clean. They're all on the ice and hard and crispy. And it was a one touch. And we don't see Cutter Gauthier miss too many of those. And that would have been nice. That really would have.
15: Almost had another hat trick against these Florida Panthers here in this building in back-to-back matchups for him. He's got another 20 minutes to do. We got another 20 minutes coming your way after the intermission report. 2-1 Ducks through 40 minutes of play. Looking for communication you can count on? Hytera POC radios keep your team connected nationwide, instantly and reliably. 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
15: 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Ducks lead 2-1 over the Florida Panthers after 40 minutes of play. A pair of power play goals for Cutter Gauthier has them ahead. The Florida Panthers goal coming off the stick of Carter Verhaeghe, his first. It's the first two of the season for Cutter Gauthier. Welcome back to tonight's intermission report brought to you by UCI Health. 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Aaron Cooney and Emerson Edom sitting along with you here after 40 minutes of play. And Emerson, I take a look at this group, up 2-1, and a chance, you know, we talked early before the season began on Friday in Las Vegas of they got some pretty big tests right out of the gate between Vegas and then these Florida Panthers. And I think people were a little unsure of what this Ducks team was going to be knowing the departures, but they were leaning on these young guys and the leaders to take that next step. And so far through five periods of play, we're seeing them accepting that challenge.
1: Well, and you even look, and this is just speaking in terms of the tall order of upcoming games. Obviously, we just played Vegas. The boys are playing this highly veteran-oriented squad in the Florida Panthers here at Honda Center, of course, tonight. And just job well done. If you just think about the sheer experience here, I mean, just big-time names. Guys that still have yet a lot in the tank. Sam Bennett, Matthew Tkachuk, and Brady Tkachuk. And the list goes on about leadership, veteran leadership. Lars Eller, I mean, how many years have Aaron, you and I have been watching him play, just going back to the Washington Capitals days, him in Montreal. Brad Marchand is a guy who was just a big boost to this club here tonight. But let's get right into it. Some stats through the first two frames here, and I might have some follow-up to what I just alluded to, but let's get to it. Beckett Seneca, he's got two block shots so far in two periods of play. He's also picked up an assist. Tyson Hines, he's using his size and frame not only in the defensive end, one block shot getting into the shooting lanes, but also three shots on goal. And he's getting it done at both ends of the ice. Cutter Gauthier, you've been having high praise all game long. Aaron, so have I, so has everyone. Two goals on three shots on goal. So how about that shooting percentage? He's mixing up in the physicality department. One hit for him. And also on the defensive end, one block shot. So, you know, what isn't he doing? And looking at the opposition, Ratko Gudas, he's trying to make his presence felt as per usual in the physicality department. Three block shots for him. So not only is he hitting with the one bump, he's got the three block shots. Brady Tkachuk, he's got four shots on goal. And how about Brady Tkachuk? Still just searching for more. And he's a guy that, you know, they brought him over to the Florida Panthers to maybe produce a little bit more than he has been so far. And even on this latest goal, for Hagee's goal here in this game, it's Matt Tkachuk getting an assist. So Brady Tkachuk still without a point here to start his tenure with the Florida Panthers. It's unbelievable. Let's get into some team stats here. Faceoff win percentage, as you've been harping on, Aaron, hasn't been going too well here for the Anaheim Ducks. Currently 31% faceoff percentage as far as win percentage is concerned, 69% win percentage for the Florida Panthers. So let's see if the Anaheim Ducks can turn the tables around in that department. How about block shots? Well, the Anaheim Ducks have the nod in that category. 12 for the good guys, 7 for the bad guys. Takeaways, Anaheim, I'd say they're just overall, not only are they ahead with the score, but they just got the edge here in a lot of just game within the game categories. The takeaway department, just not one of them, but sometimes you just got to take that with a grain of salt, right? Because when you have a little bit more puck possession time, when you're the team with the edge, oftentimes the team chasing a little bit more is going to have more takeaways, and I think that's the case with the Florida Panthers. Once again, they got three. The good guys got one. Giveaways, the Florida Panthers. So, yeah, they might have more takeaways, but they're giving the puck away more. Even without less puck possession or the puck possession time, they got 16 giveaways. They got 9 giveaways for the Anaheim Ducks. How about hits? 19 for the Florida Panthers through two frames. 17 for the Anaheim Ducks. And how about this? With all the great shooting, we mentioned Cutter Gauthier, only 5 missed shots for the Anaheim Ducks. So they're shooting hard, and they're darn accurate here. Of course, some are getting blocked, some not getting through. We get it, but still, that's not a whole lot of missed shots. And then 14 shots on goal for the Anaheim Ducks, 18 for the Florida Panthers. Aaron.
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1: Yes, on this beautiful Sunday, October 4th evening. Let's get right into it. The Calgary Flames visiting the Seattle Kraken. Well, how about this? Kraken 5, Flames nothing into the second period. And, of course, right here at Honda Center, between the Florida Panthers and our very own Anaheim Ducks, your good guys are currently up in this one 2-1. And we are getting ready for this upcoming third period face-off. And other scores, Golden Knights nothing, Canucks 1, and that's out of Vancouver into the first period. Jets 3, Red Wings 2 out of Detroit is your final. And last but not least, the Utah Mammoth 2, York Rangers 4 is your final out of Madison Square Garden. So we've had some bright spots. Cutter Gauthier, can he get the Hattie? And, boy, some free chicken sandwiches. Wouldn't that be nice on a little third period route? We'll see what this game has to offer here at Honda Center. Don't you go anywhere. As I just recently mentioned, we have third period puck drop coming your way after this commercial break. Thanks for listening to DuckStream, powered by TuneIn.
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1: Officials, referees Michael Markovic and Christopher Schlenker out on the ice. Linesmen Tommy Hughes and Travis Toomey also on the ice, and both squads skating out on that pristine, freshly cut Honda Center ice. And Aaron, I mean, what are your emotions going through you right now heading into this third and final frame?
15: I'm looking back at this past Friday, where I think this young group got to look at, hey, nothing is for granted. You got to come out here and play a solid final 20 minutes, especially against teams, veterans that have been in situations like this. And it goes right into that situation that Joel Quenneville brought up with us earlier today, that this Florida Panthers team is very good stirring the pot, finding themselves onto power plays, especially when down in a hockey game, they can mix it up and make things interesting.
1: Oh, that's such a good point, right? Staying out of the, for lack of a better term, BS, right? After the whistle, you got to stay out of it. Point blank, full. Take that last swipe. The Ducks have already paid for it here in this game. And I'm thinking details as well. So what do you have for us?
15: A quick reminder that tonight's broadcast is property of the Anaheim Ducks Hockey Club. Any rebroadcast of tonight's game, either whole or in part, without the express written consent of the Anaheim Ducks and the National Hockey League, is strictly prohibited. So turn the other cheek mentality for the Ducks here in this one against these pesky Panthers. The final third period, we drop the puck, we're underway. 2-1 lead for the Ducks. Cutter Gauthier with a backhand try early on. Floats one to that, scooped up and popped out of the glove of Markstrom. It'll come to the Panthers to loft out ahead to neutral ice.
1: Yeah, Gauthier was skating backwards when he threw that one on net, and it took a funny bounce, and Leo Carlson was planted right in front of Markstrom. He almost got a twig on it.
15: So bounce out of play, a redirect off the backhand of former Panther A.J. Greer. 27 seconds into this third period, we'll get a whistle.
1: Yeah, just looking at this upcoming schedule. And look, the Calgary Flames, they lose one here tonight, but they still got some talent, some young talent that can turn it on at any point in time, right? And I'm not going to go through the players, but it's the National Hockey League, Aaron, and someone can surprise anyone in any given night.
15: Ducks back into the zone, left wing side after the play from the neutral zone. Granlin trying to tie up Jones, fed behind the net to the right point. Here's Noah Warren trying to get one to the cage. Towards the cage, it did trickle through after a couple of redirections. And that's fouled by Markstrom. He'll field it and hold on.
1: And not too often are you going to find Mikael Granlund right in front of the net, but how about him? He's playing there. He gets a last-second twig on it, and Noah Warren. How about his game? It's only gotten better since the opening puck drop, and he's doing countless great things out there.
15: What I found interesting in that stat sheet, Emerson, too, is the 16 giveaways by the Florida Panthers. It's kind of uncharacteristic of a veteran team. It's the Panthers, though, with the puck. They escaped the center ice, lost it on a linesman, and the Ducks, ahead for Kalorn. He blew a tire. What a clear-cut breakaway on that area pass from Beckett Seneca.
1: Oh, just judging by his body language, he is not happy. He knew right away, and his professionalism speaks for itself. He wanted to slam that stick. He held that intensity within him, and he's going to go out next shift, and I know get it done.
15: Mikula skating to center ice from his own end. Got around Poehling. Poke check by Seneca, and that forces an offside whistle as he overskated. A minute 19 seconds into this third period. Ducks lead 2-1. Two power play goals from Cutter Koche. Have him ahead.
1: Nico Mikula trying to pass that defensive zone blue line for the Anaheim Ducks, and he was dot lane. The Ducks have given the Florida Panthers so much trouble on each and every entry. They're just right in their face.
15: And it's Marchand bringing it in on the right wing side after the neutral zone draw. Lacombe

0: D'Angelo in the quick dish to his right. And it's forced along the near side boards. Luno able to hold in, stand strong against Sam Reinhardt, and leaves it deep. The Ducks will change.
1: That was a beautiful feed far side on that last entry from Paling. Drops it 10 feet back to Lacombe, who just out of reach here on the near side, but nonetheless, right thinking.
0: Steered on goal to Dostal. He just sends it to the corner. Mitchell, Minchikov, and then left boards. It's Jeff Bilott. Left it for Washi. It's bounced around. Panthers picked it up for a second. They tried a blind pass before Milot intercepts, and he'll dump it in deep. Played by goaltender Markstrom off the near side glass. Milot takes a heavy hit, but did keep the puck deep. Here's Jug Caulfield trying to play it to Tim Washi to the right circle. Paid for that pass as Mitchell keeps in. Now it's off the body of Washi after a poke from Forsling. Mitchell from center ice now in control as the Ducks back up, finish a change.
1: Well, the good news is there's been a lot of 50-50 puck battles all over the ice throughout the course of the game, and the team that's just been the overall better team, Anaheim Ducks, they've been coming out with a lot of those pucks on a lot of those scrims in different areas, so it's great to see.
0: It's an icing whistle against the Ducks, played on the bench boards. Greer thought he had that one beat, but the whistle blows and down the ice will go. 3 minutes off the clock here in the third. Ducks lead 2-1 over the Florida Panthers. Edmonton Oilers in town Wednesday, so getting another team with great offensive ability. Connor McDavid with 9 points already through three games. And they'll come into this building where it was the Ducks who ended their season back in the first round of the Stanley Cup playoffs here at Honda Center.
1: I mentioned Higgins, right? He scored his first National Hockey League goal. You got the Boston Bruins here at Honda Center on the 16th of October. Then Marco Sturm has got that team just dialed, so Ducks got to be watch out.
0: An offside whistle with the Ducks trying to bring this one into the zone. Carlson a bit ahead. Also part of that Boston coaching staff, former head coach of the San Diego Gulls, Matt McElvain, who joined them this offseason. So kind of a SoCal return for the former Gulls bench boss. Face off in the neutral zone, right in front of me and Emmer here in the press box. Seneca's forced to take it. As Granlund was kicked out, draw controlled by Florida. Matthew Tkachuk sets up Bennett. Chip this one a little over to the near side boards. Mikkola will dump it in. And an icing whistle this time. As it was fumbled around a little bit near the red line, was behind it. And down the ice we go with an offensive zone draw coming up for the Anaheim Ducks.
1: Well, during our last commercial break, I turned our chief statistician, Vic Pence. I just said, wow, this game is flying by. I mean, two periods done, 7 o'clock 10 minutes ago, right when I turn him, but now it's just we get all the stoppages in the world. Now it's all of a sudden it's a slow game, so it could turn like that in a hurry.
0: So you guys jinxed it.
1: Well, it pretty much, yeah. Thanks for pointing that out.
0: Face off one by the Ducks. Lacombe tried to flip one towards the cage, went right through the goal mouth, and he picked it up on the near side, kept in by Luno. And now it's out ahead for Bennett. Breaks in. Got a 2-on-1 now. Floats it to the front. Luno gets back and able to take that pass away. Send it to the near side boards for Hagee. Follows up. He has the goal for the Panthers here today. In front, looking for Bennett. It'll come to the point. Mikkola hammers one high and wide. Jones has to keep in from the right point after the ricochet from the corner. Greer trying to clear near side boards. Mikkola, the defender, in deep. Dropped off for Luno. Turns two Panthers on him. Played it off a skate. And it's Leo Carlson marching this ahead. Puts it off a stick. Greer, he'll catch that one. Drops it off the neutral zone. And now Bennett takes the pass to skate into the offensive zone for the attack. Strips the puck nicely by Granlund. And it's Tristan Luno sensing the situation. Dumps it in and changes.
1: Florida Panthers again. Trouble at their offensive zone blue line. But here come the Panthers.
0: Bouncing puck. Looking for man in front. Minchikov breaks up the play. Oh, they had a 2-on-1. Couldn't get the pass to slide through Luce Dorinen. And that go off the skate of Pavel Minchikov, who has the biscuit now. Feeds it off the bench boards, intended for Beckett Seneca. He's saying, I was turned around by the Florida Panther on his back. Luce Dorinen. It's an icing whistle instead.
1: So a great sliding defensive play by the Anaheim Ducks. The only thing I'll say with Luno there on the follow-up clear attempt, right? I mean, just make sure you get that puck to the corner. He only sent it about 10 feet right back on the Florida Panthers twig. That almost did some damage on that secondary effort, so watch out.
0: Draws to the right of

0: Kukoc goes stall. 2-1 game. Ducks in the driver's seat. The Panthers win the faceoff back. Forsling winds, doesn't shoot. Left side now. Plays one to the front off the leg of Mitchell. Now to the corner. Granlund, little stick lift on Reinhart. Got it to the circle. One hit on the stick for Alex Killorn. He did clear, excuse me. He lost the stick in doing so. That was slashed out of his hands. The Ducks regroup, send it ahead for Beckett. Seneca runs into a couple of Panthers, and he'll lose the handle and make his way to the bench on a change. Out to center ice for Noah Warren. Drops this backwards. Jackson Lacombe on with him right now. Lacombe skates it to the center ice logo. Finds Colangelo for the touch-in. He'll shovel it in deep. Back is marked from the play it. And he rifles this one off the glass out of play with 14:41 to go in the third.
1: Several sequences there on that last shift involving Gustav Forsling for the Florida Panthers and Beckett Seneca. And boy, I tell you what, Forsling with an unbelievable move here near side point. It was a fake clapper. He goes out to the near side, which is the outside, and he's left Beckett Seneca spinning as Beckett tried to block it on one knee, and then he had a nice potential keep-in. Seneca eventually got the clear, but boy, those two, last shift, going back and forth. I look forward to it continuing.
0: Forsling was second on Florida on the blue line in terms of scoring, led them in assists last year. As they lift it out to center ice, Lustarinen can steer this one in right wing side. Punch back behind the net. Lustarinen, far side corner, wrapped up by Hines. Sidesteps him now. In to help is Paling. It's still loose. Wedged ahead, but overskating was Paling as it's tied up on the right half wall. Slid right towards the crease. Moved by goaltender Dostal behind the net. And here's Hines. Tied up. They'll tumble down to the ice in the near corner. Helping out is the centerman Paling. Can't clear. Back for Lundell. The near side. Circle turned around by Noah Warren. And down to the ice he goes. They're going to get Warren on a holding call. And the Ducks will be shorthanded.
2: Anaheim number 47 has a 2-minute minor penalty for holding.
1: Well, it's unfortunate because it is Lukasz Dostal. He has a missed clear to his far side defenseman. Tyson Hines does a great job recovering. He has an opposite weight transfer, keeps the pressure, which is Anton Lundell, kind of on the outside. And it's just unfortunate how you have that kind of bounce back and then another break on the next play.
0: Panthers control, man advantage on Bennett to Jones, right side, trying to go back door for Reinhart. Ducks got a stick on that one, but it stays with the Panthers. Jones again on the Rieger. Reinhart in the slot, chops at it towards the cage, off a stick as the Ducks can block this out of play. 14 seconds off the clock with Noah Warren in the box.
1: Ducks are doing such a tremendous job flexing out, but then retracting when they need to do so. There was three guys right there in the slot. No opportunity for Reinhart to get that off.
0: Take a look at that replay, Emerson. And Lundell had the stick of Warren under his arm. Gave a little clench as he spun down. Made it look good to draw that call.
1: Some theatrics going on.
0: And losing a stick will be Tim Washings. He's run into by one of the Kachucks, and they'll break in. Lacombe stands up the play and will find the biscuit over the far boards and drill it down the ice on the clear.
1: And the Ducks, they're just looking to get the puck down the ice as Lacombe had Paling 5 feet to the inside. That would have been a break for him. They're just playing it safe right now.
0: Skated ahead by the Panthers into the zone again. Cut off right at the line by Killorn, and he'll send it down the ice.
1: There it is again. Alex Killorn joined by Ryan Paling, and they could have had a broken two-on-one. They're just sending it down.
0: Bennett will skate this one now. Dishes left for Brady Tkachuk. Kind of turn this one deep along the end wall with Reinhart. He's tied up by a pair of Ducks. Now it's Mitchell moving it on for Killorn. Wrists it towards the blue line, but not out. Kept in nicely by Jones. They'll find Tkachuk right side. Saucered it left wing for Bennett. Takes it off the wall, feeds it down low for Brady. Brady Tkachuk, near side. Bennett looks from the circle, shoots, and that was blocked, sent to the near side corner and poked to the point now by a diving Brady Tkachuk. Matthew Tkachuk on the right wing circle. Holds this one along the half wall, surveys. Brady turns it in front, couldn't get Bennett's stick. Poked into the corner by Jones. 20 seconds left on the man advantage. Brady Tkachuk at the right half wall. Works. Ducks holding a 2-1 lead. Into the slot, into the skates of Reinhardt. Picked up by Killorn. One hand on the stick. Got it to the line. It'll bounce out on the clear.
1: Boy, that was close as you had a diving Seth Jones here on the near side. Almost hold the line. Here come the Panthers again.
0: They lifted in with their offsides while Noah Warren's released from the penalty box. The Ducks have killed it off. 12 minutes to play here in the third, holding to a one-goal lead. Seneca flying into the zone. Right side circle. Toe drag. Shoots. It just rolled off his stick. Carlson on the follow-up to Tristan Luno. Skates the blue line. Turns it near side. Cutter Gauthier from long range. Fought off by goaltender Markstrom. And he will find that puck to his right with Beckett Seneca down along the ice to his right on the net. That draws a bit of a crowd, but the Ducks kill it off. 2-1 game, Anaheim ahead. 11:43 to play in the third. 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
0: Arrowhead Mountain Spring Water is from right here in the West, a place we've called home since 1894. Nothing added, nothing taken away. Crisp and refreshing and proudly hydrating the Anaheim Ducks. Arrowhead Mountain Spring Water and nothing else. 2-1 Ducks lead thanks to the work of the penalty kill unit that's now 3-for-3 when down a man here tonight.
1: Yeah, not too long ago, the Florida Panthers, they generated 5 shots on their recent power play, but the last one for them, no shots, even though the Ducks got a couple failed clears. Well done overall.
0: Draws to the right of goaltender Markstrom. Ducks win the faceoff back quickly for Noah Warren on the right wing side. Returns to Hines, tries it from in front, redirected by Carlson on and kept out by Markstrom.
1: And that was a tough one for Hines because he was spinning. He was going backwards there, middle ice line, right there at the blue, and he still managed to get the shot through.
0: Greer gloves one down from neutral ice after a clear. Had to turn around and backhand this one to center, but it's the Panthers back on the attack. Lundell lifts it into the near side corner. Hines leaves it for Noah Warren on the near boards. Grabbed by the Panthers, swept into the near side circle. The shot cobbled up by Dostal. Letting another one loose. Hillmanis. But it's Dostal up to the task.
1: Yeah, that's another quality opportunity from Sandis Hillmanis. And he's just getting in that near side trigger area, that dot lane, top of the circles. He's a little bit back on his back heels. You have several of Anaheim's players going right at him. He's still able to find a window towards the net. Luckily, not too much velocity on the shot. Ends up right in the chest of the nose wall.
0: Faceoff will be to his right. Granlin line hits the ice against the Eller line for the Panthers. Lars Eller, the first Danish player to win a Stanley Cup, did so with the Washington Capitals in 2018. That's the first Danish player to over 1,000 games played, as Anaheim can win this draw after Eller was kicked out of the faceoff dot. That helped a bit. And they look to clear. Ducks unable to. They lose it over the far side corner from the pressure. Lacombe can poke it loose. Killorn lost this one to Amama, who played it out to the right point. Floated back in deep by Seth Jones. Lacombe is there. Steps in front of his man. Pinned along the boards, but can shovel it behind the net. Now it's Luno. Little space. Banks it off the wall to center ice before Mikula drops it back in. Lacombe is stationed there. Left side point. And out to the point another center ice rounder for Killorn, who turned this one looking for Beckett. Seneca was hauled down. And in the other end of the ice, they look to capitalize as Ford has set. Jones snaps one from long range, and Dostal there again to hold on.
1: Well, Garnet Hathaway, he got the initial shot off. It was blocked, and then that juicy rebound off the block, off the Dutch defender's shin guards, that went right to Seth Jones, who luckily was far enough on that far side for Lukasz Dostal to track it all the way through and get that stop.
0: It'll be to his left. Six-year man, Lukasz Dostal. Stop 21 to 22. Another drive coming from the right point from his fellow countryman Kudas. That's off the mark for Hagee. Plays it down low on the cycle. Matthew Tkachuk feeds it right side. Kudas hits shot wide of the net on the glove hand side. Kept in by Bennett. Stick handles into the slot. Tries a backhander that's off a stick over the net. It'll catch the netting and the whistle will sound with 10:07 to go in the third.
1: Silky smooth from Sam Bennett here, near side, top of the circle area. He goes up with the puck, or shall I say a little bit south towards his netminder, Markstrom. Then he brings that puck back towards the Anaheim net before wristing a backhand to the net. Luckily, it missed.
0: Faceoff controlled by the Ducks. Menchikov from Mitchell. Ahead to center ice, Malott. Caulfield will chase as they touch it into the zone. Quickly turning his angles as Balinskas and got it back to center ice. Sits at the Ducks bench right now. Here's Washi. Little scoop plate on for the Florida bench and slowed down by the Panthers D. As Washi runs over Gudas. Got enough of him as he was shifting angles, but from his wallet, Gudas played it to center where Mitchell dumps it in. Ducks are changing now. And it's Sam Bennett. Hands this one for Matthew Tkachuk. Cruising through center ice. Has his brother as the sidecar to his right. Gives that way. Brady holds, fires. And that one will hit off a stick. Deflect out of play with 9:25 to go in the third period. Ducks holding a 2-1 lead. We'll be back after this. 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
0: 2-1 Ducks here, midway through the third period. Earlier today, we were introduced to our 21st Duck, Joshua Conger, and faced a host of medical struggles early on, now 15, but he's taken the most of it, the major helping along. And he saw that there were children in need of toys and Christmas, and he decided to start his own with Joshua's Joyful Giving. Now serves 14 different clinics and departments within Rady Children's Hospital and delivering toys to those in need. So great to see our 21st Duck continuing into the new season. Meet him as he was introduced along with the team. Still a little time to go here from Honda Center in the third period. As the Ducks tie it up in the near side corner of their own end, that's Lunos in trouble with Marchand. It has him turned around, now thrown towards the cage by Brady Tkachuk, taken off the side of the net and found by Dostal for the whistle.
1: That's an emotional and touching story for our 21st Duck this season. So thanks for sharing that, Aaron. And boy, the Florida Panthers have given the Ducks trouble here the last couple shifts. Just simply trying to break out. They're just pressuring so hard. They're a lot of times not just sitting one guy, but two, if not three guys. And Phil Hewitt just announced this Honda Center crowd. It's a sellout, 70,174. Congrats to this Anaheim Ducks organization. Job well done, and everyone's having a blast here tonight.
0: Wouldn't expect anything less from Orange Country here at Honda Center on the home opener. Ducks looking to make it 11 straight home opener wins. And they're up right now 2-1. Trying to continue that streak and join the currently active Boston Bruins. They've done the same. Chopped down the ice from neutral by the Ducks. Tim Washey, as he was spinning around. And it's an icing whistle with 8:35 to go in the third. 2-1 off the back of a two-goal performance from Cutter Gauthier. The Florida Panthers, they had to... A lot of games have been tight for them to start the season. They were down 3-0 to the San Jose Sharks the other night. And there's Matthew Tkachuk scoring late to force overtime before Luca Cagnoni ended that hockey game for the Sharks. Jones from the point after faceoff win off a stick out of play. Another whistle, another draw next to Dostal.
1: So when we talk about the growth of the game of Beckett Seneca, you see it right there. I mean, how about him move his feet, great stick on the ice, and just relentless pressure. And he deflects that one into the upper netting. Job well done.
0: Tim Washey again on the draw. Wins this one. Ties it up. Kicks it back. Lifted to center ice. But a rifle back in by Jones. Knocked the ice playing surface by Dostal. Feeds it ahead for Beckett Seneca. He just lets that slide out to center ice and allows the Ducks to make the changes they needed. Back is Mikla at his own circles. Finds his partner Jones. Looks ahead. Floats it towards neutral ice. Ripped in right side by Lundell. Dostal out to play it. Again, rifles it off the glass, kicked loose, and Lundell now into the slot here, feed it across, and they couldn't get loose to Renan. Oh, the Ducks could pick it up and skate to center ice. Seneca softly lifts this one ahead. Nice pickup by Paling, trying to make a move, but that's regulated by Mikula. I think he may have gotten a shot up high, Ryan Paling, as he looks around. There's no call. It's skied back into Anaheim ice.
1: Yeah, Paling was going one-on-one against Mikula in the far side offensive zone corner, and I think you're right on the money, Aaron. He got a twig to the face.
0: Dumped in by Luno. And Mama on the right wing side, lifted ahead to neutral ice. Out of the reach of Lars Eller, Minchikov forces it back to neutral. And hit the official, the linesman right in front here, but would have caught Colangelo in flight, so Nesterenko has to power his way through. He's sandwiched to the glass by the Panthers, who can force it ahead to center it. Imama will dump it in from the red line with 7:10 to play here in regulation time. 2-1 Ducks. Leo Carlson shields the puck away from Eller. It's lifted ahead to neutral ice. Find Nikita Nesterenko at the tail end of his shift. He'll head to the bench.
1: Well, the Ducks are just kind of giving the puck away. They're getting squeezed off. I think they should try to delay, cut back, send it D to D, keep possession because, they're getting pressured.
0: Turnover. Greer walks into the zone, trying to find Granlund. Right wing corner now. The offensive zone drives to the front of the cage, and it's poked aside by goaltender Markstrom. Bennett for the Panthers on the counter. Tkachuk to Verhaeghe. Cruises in. Feeds Bennett left side. Shoots wide of the net. And that'll deflect out of play. Maybe getting a piece of that was Dostal. And the whistle sound. The faceoff stays inside Ducks territory.
1: Well, all signs pointed to that near side shot. Attempting to be a pass-off pad there on the far side. And it actually goes near side on the shot. And deflects it off the top of the right pad of Lukasz Dostal and into the upper net.
0: Got to look at that replay. Mikula, who is a massive human being, 6'6", but he definitely got that left elbow into the mush of Ryan Paling.
1: Oh, it's an elbow, not a stick. Okay, good eye.
0: Draw control by the Ducks. They just sky it ahead to center ice. Drops into Florida territory. Forsling coughs this one up. A rare unforced error. Seneca takes over from center, but he's run over by Brady Tkachuk. The Panthers dump this in. Marchand takes it behind the net. His first action of the season. Hands out to the point, right between the two triggermen. It slides all the way down the ice. Collected by Gustav Forsling.
1: Over the last two games, what I've noticed the Ducks doing over the course of this final minutes of these games are just playing a little bit more passive, right? They're not really going for it. They're not playing the high-risk, high-reward hockey. No, they're just staying back, keeping everything on the outside, and it's paying off.
0: Play denied at the blue line of the Ducks. And from center, Malott lifts it in. Knocked down by Bennett. Now steer it far side for Jones, the defenseman. Fired across his own end, was looking for Mikula. Had to turn around, grab it, play it off a stick in deep. The Ducks territory, no icing. Hines, wedge it ahead off the glass. It'll bounce to center ice. In flight come the Ducks, just out of the reach of Malott as he made a stick handle move at neutral ice. Panthers take over again. Try to get it in deep. That's taken away by Hines as he denies them the play. Lifted off the window to center. Bennett follows up there. Walks it in left side. He'll ladle it to the right wing corner. Intended for Verhaeghe. Again, there's Hines. Then Warren. Couldn't get past Tkachuk. Tried to center. Taken away by Nestoranko and lifted to center ice by Hines.
1: That was a beautiful clear by Tyson Hines. He had a great one. Strong side here on the near side off the glass. And yeah, it just goes to how the Ducks are playing. They're not opting to skate it and pass it out, even though Bill Carlson just did beautifully to Nikita Nestoranko on the near side.
0: Nestoranko from center rips it in. Slow by the goaltender. Played ahead by Gudas. 4:36 to play here in regulation. 2-1 Ducks. All goal scoring coming before this. We got nothing to show for in the third period. Dumped in by the Panthers. Dostal out to play it. He's going to work out here this third period. Got along the far side glass. Coughed up. Look out. Moving in. Shot saved. It's Dostal coming up big. Vilmanis robbed in the slot. Lundell now plays one off, escape to the near side. Return to Lundell. Wrapped up by Greer. Hauls him down the ice. And a penalty coming up against A.J. Greer, the former Florida Panther. That sets the table for the Panthers to head to the power play here late.
2: Anaheim Ducks, number 18, has a two-minute minor penalty for
1: tripping. I was hoping that the officials were going to hopefully take into consideration the diving. I thought Lundell just fell down way too easy here on the near side.
0: To the power play for the Panthers, and we come back. 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

0: 2-1 as they now go on the penalty kill. And there's a lot of new things when you come to Honda Center this year, whether it's the in-arena entertainment or even the food here in Anaheim. And we actually had the chance to sit down and try some of that food, Emerson Needham and myself. Four different new entrees around the arena, two different drinks, and two desserts. Emerson, what a fun afternoon that was. What was your favorite?
1: Well, I love the chicken tender tacos. I was raving about it there when we were eating and filming that great piece. And if I look back, I think that's still my favorite. Alexis?
2: Watch the video. I was salivating, wishing I and wondering where was my invite to get a taste of the chicken tender tacos.
1: I think it got lost in the mail here.
2: That happens when you change your address.
3: We'll drop them.
1: Face
3: Sorry
1: off
3: that
1: one.
3: Happened to you.
2: Face off one by the Ducks and they clear. So we're into our final 4 minutes of play here in regulation. Ducks lead 2-1. Power play on. Fourth time with the man advantage for the Panthers. Bennett shoved to the ice by Washi as they work it down the left wall to the corner. As Luno can turn around Brady Tkachuk, he's able to get it off for Tim Washi. He'll make no mistake as he finds the neutral zone and puts this one down the ice.
1: Oh, you got to love the aggressive from Luno. Washi there, too. How about him on Bennett just plowing him down? We know Washi saw those numbers and still really followed all the way through on the physicality. Job well done.
2: It's Matthew Tkachuk into the zone after the rush. Has a right side. Long range attempt. Save made. Bennett's rebound denied by Dostal. Tkachuk will hold in right side. Chips it to himself around Killorn. Here's Sam Bennett again. Looking for Brady Tkachuk. Knifed away from him by Minchikov. Kept deep. Found by Noah Warren. Puts it off the near boards. Bouncing to the line. Jones will keep in. Regroup with Bennett. Now at the right point. Finds Matthew Tkachuk for his brother in front. They couldn't get a touch on it. Stays with Jones. Now Reinhardt left wall. Brady Tkachuk in the near side corner for Matthew. Taps quickly in front. Intercepted by Minchikov. And he'll skip it down the ice on the clear.
1: Well, Minchikov intercepted that play with his skate and he sent it down.
2: Headman played as the goaltender got it ahead. Matthew Tkachuk still here with Jones. Left wing side. They think it changed the PK. And it's Granlund. He'll chip it to himself. Open space on the far side and bank it off the near wall on the clear.
1: I'm surprised that bounced over the twig here near side of Tim Washi. It just seemed like the perfect flat pass, even though it was really had some height under it. And here come the Panthers.
2: Goaltender comes off for the extra man. 5 seconds on the power play. Currently 6-on-4 with the net empty to our right. Near side boards. Panthers swing it ahead to the far corner. Out of the box is Greer. 6-on-5 now with a goaltender pulled. Lacombe turns this one on the end wall. Side of the net. Juggle with play with a high stick potentially. Continues here with Heller. High atop the zone. Lets the shot go. Redirect. Save. They score. Brad Marchand in his first action of the season can tie this game up with a minute and 50 seconds to go in the third.
1: Unbelievable. Just too many failed clears. And look, you can maybe go a shift or two with a couple here and there, but they'll make you pay. The more you turn the puck over, the more opportunities you fail to get that puck out of your defensive end, the opposition will make you pay. That's exactly what the Florida Panthers just did.
2: That shot. Oh, sorry. I was waiting to hear what the announcement was downstairs. The doors open and then the Panthers making the call. They're going to call a timeout. They had the big boys out there for that one, and the net empty as they cash in 6-on-5 after the power play expired. But it's a brand new hockey game with a minute and 50 to go. And Brad Marchand, who just returned from injury, his first action of the season, his debut, ties this game up at 2.
1: I'm curious, and I'd like to get more answers just on how the Anaheim Ducks are playing the last 10 or so minutes when they do have the lead, right? They sat back a little bit early on in that 10 minutes. They were getting their clears. As I mentioned, Tyson Hines, a couple of strong, one of them being off the glass. He had a beautiful flip, so it was going in the right direction, but the more you sit back and the more puck touches, the more chemistry that the opposition finds there late with all the puck possession times, it could do some damage against you. So let's see what plays out here.
2: Shots are 9-3 this period in favor of Florida. 2-2 game, minute 50 to play in regulation. As the Panthers tie this one up late, here's Greer. He's hauled down to the ice. Can't believe it, as he was in an armbar from Mikkola. Lundell will backhand this one in. Dostal out to slide it. Jammed back deep by Forsling. Comes right on the tape of Minchikov. Bounced ahead to center and punched back into the duck zone. Greer will float this one to the far side corner. Carlson will chase. Moved by Forsling. Bounces to the far side wall. Crashing in, Greer. Carlson takes over. Finds Luno. Moves in. Shoots. Rings it off the crossbar. That's his second crossbar of the contest. And it deflects out of play with a minute and 13 to go. And Greer has a mouthful to give to the officials on his way back to the bench.
1: We all knew Tristan Luno had a bomb of a shot. But boy, underdressed here near side point. He's got his feet planted. He pulls that puck. He gets that body weight over that puck. And he's got that left high corner all dialed in. But boy, was it close as he rings it off the iron. Brad Marchand is the game tying goal scorer, tying it up two apiece. This is by Lars Eller in 8-2. Lustrinen.
2: Luno will track one down at center after a clear from Kulikov. Here's back at Seneca. Closing in on our final minute of play on the home opener from Honda Center. 2-2 game. Panthers have not lost in regulation yet this season. It is young. This is just their third game. Good Matthew Tkachuk slips this for Jones to rifle in right side. 45 seconds to go. Tie up on the near boards. Inside Ducks territory. Picked up by Tkachuk. Finds Bennett. Fed to the middle. And just grabbed by Seneca. He'll go for a bit of a skate with 35 seconds on the clock. Sits behind his net as the changes are on. Half a minute to go. Nesterenko couldn't pick up the pass on the back end from towards the 20 seconds to play. Now a game of catch between Luno and Nesterenko in their own end. Now it's Luno marching ahead. He'll redirect this one off of Paling in deep 10 seconds ago. Marched him out to play it. On top of him was Tim Wash. He almost stole it away. Second time that Wash, he almost caught the goaltender in a tough situation. The Ducks will just backhand it in. That's going to run the final couple seconds off the clock. As we will head to overtime for the first time of this young season for the Ducks. Third time in overtime for the Panthers already. 0-1-1. As the Anaheim Ducks, who were really good in overtime last season, will have their first opportunity in the 3-on-3 portion with a tie game at 2.
1: I love that mentality from Tim Washey there, going right at Markstrom. And I think getting into Markstrom's head there late, I think that does wonders heading into overtime, potentially shootout. I love the overall matchup. I loved it coming into this game. Just the Anaheim Ducks having a speed advantage between both teams. I think just high in skill and the ceiling for skill. I'll give the nod to the Anaheim Ducks, even though the veteran presence of the opposition and so on and so forth. But the speed, everything we've seen over the last couple of seasons with Leo Carlson and company, their ability to create that speed behind the puck where they circle back and they're receiving the pucks with 20 feet of gap to work with. I really look forward to seeing that on display here in this upcoming overtime. And boy, hopefully that new rule that they're testing out currently in junior hockey doesn't come about and killing that speed behind the puck. Aaron, you mentioned it a couple of broadcasts ago. I can't believe that that's seriously on the table, because I feel like it wouldn't be good for letting the best players in the world reach their full potential when it comes to having extra time and space out there on that ice.
2: They won't have to worry about it, as the WHL, the Western League, part of the Canadian Hockey League, is the only league trying that out, where you cannot regroup out. You skate the puck out of the offensive zone into the neutral zone. They blow it dead, and it's treated as an icing call.
1: Well, you made me sick the first time you relayed that message, and you just unfortunately made me sick again. I don't want it. It doesn't open everything up. You want more scoring. You want to make it easier to score. All those years, the NHL wanting more goal scoring, right? They finally getting it. I mean, what? There was a 9-7 game already? 7-0? Come on, leave it.
2: Ducks went 17-6 after regulation last season. That's the most wins in the NHL last year. And the most wins in club history in overtime were shootouts for the Ducks last year. And they're going to start with control of the puck in this overtime frame. Jackson Lacombe skates it back behind his own net for Leo Carlson. Run off the puck, out of neutral ice by Bennett. And a tag up with Matthew Tkachuk. This will allow the Panthers to skate ahead. Bennett holds this one, dishes left. It's Matthew Tkachuk. Cross center stripe into the zone right wing side. Tkachuk, he'll feed Jones. Left wing circle. Trying to drag it to the front here. Got it, tried. Dostal to save it. Still loose. Underneath Dostal. Force to the far side. Bennett finds it. Looks for Tkachuk. Right wing dot. Bobble the puck a bit. Now the Ducks will block a pass. Comes to the blue line. And it'll roll out to center. Tkachuk back in right side. Protects and hands off for Jones. Moves in. Face off circle. Into the middle of the ice here. Backhander rises wide. Without a stick is Leo Carlson. As it slides into the far side circle. Still with it, though. It's now for Hagee just on. Almost run off the puck by Cutter Kocheck. Went to get a stick. Bennett has it. Hands off for Hagee. Right circle. Poke check. Getting back up. Cutter Kocheck. For Hagee still with it here. Shoot. Save. Dostal. They poke at it. Bennett gets a little jab inside. Dostal doesn't like it and draws a crowd. And can you blame him?
1: Well, Aaron, for what we've seen as far as calls are concerned, I think that meets the criteria of the perpetrators getting a call for some kind of an unsportsmanlike conduct or roughing, one of those two, because just that time and place to be that aggressive, I think, deems a penalty. It opens the door to having more, and when it comes to overtime, there's got to be some sense of control at this point in time.
2: Draw will be to the left of Lukasz Dostal. 3-on-3 overtime. Plenty of time to work with here still. Change of the units. Washy out on faceoff duties. He wins this faceoff. Tristan Luno trying to send it across for Hagee. Blocks it. Reiner wide open. Can't find the net on the shot. And we skate it out to center ice and back into Panthers territory by Forsling, who has an overtime winner to his name. He scored with 4.3 seconds left against the Carolina Panthers to spoil their banner-raising night back on Tuesday. For Hagee, brings it in right side. Hands off to Reinhart. Trying to make a move to the corner. Turned around by Granlund. Forces it to the point. Forsling. And then again on for Reinhart. Top of the right circle. Cycle with for Hagee. Puts it back behind the Ducks net. There's Tristan Luno. Bodied by Reinhart. Took a second here. Now bounces off the check and flips it ahead. Back at Seneca. One-on-one with Forsling. Luno's trying to join him between the legs. Tripped up on the play. And the touch-up will come. No, we'll keep playing. It was between some skates, and Luno's going to find it. He'll hand off to Mikhail Granlund, the captain of the Ducks. Still in the offensive zone. 4-on-3, net is empty. Floated to Cutter Koche, slides it right side. Luno puts it in front for the redirect. Couldn't get it on goal with Seneca. Cutter Koche has two power play goals in this hockey game. He'll skate back to center. Ducks will regroup. Power play coming up in overtime for Anaheim. Granlund, left side with the net empty. Extra attacker on. Granlund, left side corner down the offensive zone. Forces it to the front where it's intercepted by Verhage. And there's the touch-up with 2:26 left in overtime. The majority of the remainder on the clock will be with the Ducks power play unit.
1: High risk, high reward hockey. Exactly what happens. Here's the call.
3: Florida number 42 has a 2-minute minor penalty for tripping.
1: Yeah, great speed from Beckett Seneca here near side. He pulls it back, goes between the legs, and yeah, there's going to be a timeout called by the Anaheim Ducks.
2: You had Granlund, Seneca, Carlson, Lacombe out there. Cutter Goche had a shift right before it, so resting them up before they head to the JMG power play for the fourth time tonight. They're 2-for-3 on the man advantage here on the home opener.
1: Well, I'm surprised at how much of this overtime has been dominated by the Florida Panthers. Heading into the overtime, y'all heard me. I love the matchup roster to roster. The Anaheim Ducks having the speed advantage, but the Florida Panthers have brought more speed here in this overtime. They've had more poise with the puck. They've been winning more puck battles. So this man advantage opportunity for the good guys is exactly what they needed to turn the momentum. And hopefully they can make the Florida Panthers pay.
2: JMG Power Play hits the ice with a chance to win this hockey game. Granlund, Seneca, Cutter Gauthier, and Leo Carlson. Draw will be to the right of Jacob Markstrom. The penalty kill unit of Lundell, Mikula, and Jones. Puck pops up into the air. Jones will find it. Skates it ahead on the left wing side. He's going to take a march with this one. Maybe a two-on-one with Lundell. Jones walks in. Left side shoots. Save. The mask comes off of Dostal. The whistle quickly blows with Lundell looking for that rebound in front. But the mask dislodged on the shot from Jones.
1: I tell you what, the Anaheim Ducks were not expecting Seth Jones to take that puck and utilize the long strides that he has. Seneca was the closest one to Jones there on the far side, but every skater seemed to acknowledge that there was quickly a two-on-one going back towards the Anaheim Ducks. That's what they had. And anticipation, that proactiveness has got to increase for the good guys.
2: So this faceoff will be to the right of goaltender Joe Staal. He gets checked out, gets the equipment back on. After that one rattled the cage a little bit. He's taking a couple of up along the mask here tonight. Granlund, faceoff duties. Again against Lundell. Both units stay the same as Cutter Gauthier swoops into the faceoff circle and will scoop it up. Drop pass, Carlson. Man open right side into the zone with Granlund. Swarmed by a couple Panthers. Finds Carlson. Hands off Seneca. Good! Glove save! Markstrom holds on as he denies Beckett. Seneca open from the left wing circle.
1: I'm not saying it was the wrong idea for Beckett Seneca to release that shot, but just looking at the replay, you know, Carlson all alone. Look, you got to take that shot, right? You're right down Main Street. The time and place, 2:03 left in overtime. You got to rip it, but boy, was number 91 all alone back door.
2: JMG power play continues. Granlund against Eller on this draw. Granlund wins the faceoff. Seneca, Cutter Gauthier is the trigger man at the point. Gives to Leo Carlson. On to his right, return to Cutter Gauthier. Two power play goals, first two of the season for him. Seneca high atop the zone. Out of the right point, holds and surveys. A minute 20 on the power play. Seneca walks in. Cutter Gauthier along the goal line. Slot, it's Carlson. And net on for Seneca. Again denied on the one-timer. Carlson center point. Seneca brings it back up high. Defers to Carlson. Fires this one. That ricochets on a deflection off the post. Will not go in. Seneca keeps it in from the right point. A minute left on the man advantage. Right wing side. And then Seneca again. High slot. Waits. Bumped, but stays with the biscuit. Walks this to the right. Surveys from the faceoff circle now. Sets up Leo Carlson. Holds. Doesn't shoot. Defers to Cutter Gauthier. Left wing circle. The left-hander drops it off. Granlund behind the net. Working. Finds Carlson. Seneca doesn't shoot. Gauthier on for Seneca. One-timer. Save. Holding on is Markstrom. His best has come in crunch time in overtime as Jacob Markstrom denies Seneca a couple times in the last few seconds.
1: Wow, great overall body movement as far as skaters. There was a clockwise rotation going on, and everyone was filling lanes, filling death spots. How about Granlund almost pulling that puck through to the far side and slamming it home?
2: Same power play unit remains. A four-forward group here in overtime. It's going to be fouled by Cutter Gauthier after the faceoff win. Left point station. 27 seconds on the power play into the final minute of play in overtime. Gauthier doesn't shoot. High slot. Carlson, one touch, a score! Mikhail Granlund, the captain, ends it in overtime. Ducks win 3-2.
1: The Florida Panthers were doing a great job of keeping everything to the outside until they didn't. And boy, did Leo Carlson thread the needle that pass. What a beautiful pass. Standing all alone, near side, back door, was your captain, Mikhail Granlund. Granny wins it for the Anaheim Ducks.
2: Granlund's first of the season is an overtime power play winner as the JMG power play goes 3-for-4 on the home opener. And the Anaheim Ducks will remain perfect through the first two contests of this young NHL season.
1: Isn't it great, Aaron, that the Anaheim Ducks can make it difficult on themselves and still come out with the victory? I mean, it's what you want to see. Not everything's going to go perfectly. Not everything's going to go your way. But it's how you recover. It's how you really rise to the occasion and seal the deal. Job well done. And you know what that means. How about this? The Anaheim Ducks won. It's time to fly together to McDonald's tomorrow. SoCal residents can get, and get this, folks, a sausage, egg, and cheese McGriddle for only $2 on the Mickey D's app. Mickey D's app. Download and registration required at participating McDonald's.
2: Ducks down the Panthers 3-2 in overtime. Mikael Granlund with the overtime winner. A three-point night for Leo Carlson. Three-point night for Cutter Gauthier. And the Ducks 2-0 on this young season. And after 24 wins on home ice last year, only two teams had more than them in the Western Conference, Colorado and Dallas with 26. They start off on the right foot from Honda Center with a victory at the home opener. That's going to wrap things up here on the broadcast. Stick around for the Duckstream post-game show coming your way after this. But for myself, I want to thank Emerson Edom, Vic Fence, Rick Cutler. I'm Aaron Cooney saying goodnight. 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
1: 11 home opener wins in a row now for your Anaheim Ducks as they take down the Florida Panthers tonight, 3-2 in overtime. The captain, Mikhail Granlund, finishes it off, and it's a great night here in Orange Country. Welcome into the postgame show, Alexis Downey, alongside Emerson Needham. Emmer, first off, it's great to be back with you for the postgame show in person, another season, but what an exciting way to end this home opener tonight.
2: Well, great to be alongside with you, AD, and yeah, no, it's there's nothing better than Honda Center at home, right, up here in the perch after a big Ducks win. I just turned to you during a commercial break, Alexis, and I stated exactly what I'm saying right now, and it's just nice to know that if the Ducks do indeed get themselves in a sticky situation, I know you have the same feeling. I just have this belief. I don't know if it's the youth. I don't know if it's just the highest of high-end skill, that they're just going to persevere and prevail. And so, yeah, I'd like to get some more insight with Coach Q and just that change, right? The last 10 minutes of the game, it seems like they're sitting back. They're almost setting up a trap-like neutral zone, a trap-like defensive blue line type of area where they're getting that puck. They're not looking for that next pass to move up the ice towards the offensive zone. It's almost like they're just trying to flip the puck, get clears. Let's see if that changes it. I think it exposes it. The Anaheim Ducks at times there late. I think it made it susceptible for them to turn the puck over. So let's see if they start to get some more offensive looks here late in these games.
1: Yeah, certainly some good points there. And I know we're only two games in, but certain things have been noticeable from this young team. And I think it's a confidence in this group that they're more comfortable having gone through even the playoffs last year, where they now know how to hopefully close out these games.
2: That's a great point, especially in terms of playing Vegas. I mean, that was the second round matchup last year. You could just tell by eye test. They learned from that series. They weren't respecting the Golden Knights as much. They were playing in-your-face style defensive hockey. That led to more puck touches, more turnovers handed to them. And they took it into tonight's game, too. They scored first. That was huge. I think winning these games so much more easy when you can score first, right?
1: Yep.
2: I think if that continues to be a trend, getting these wins are going to be just that much easier.
1: And Emmer, let's just get into the highlights on how the Ducks were able to win this one tonight. Starting in the first period, it was on the power play. Cutter Gauthier getting his first goal on the season. Let's take a listen to Aaron Cooney's call.
3: Turned to the point by Carlson. Cutter Gauthier left side. Shoots. Scores! Top of the left circle. It's a JMG power play goal. Ducks lead 1-0.
4: What a shot. An absolute missile from Cutter Gauthier.
1: And I know we're going to talk about the fact that both of the goals were on the power play, but it was a passing tonight. Something about this power play is looking much better, feeding off of, again, what they finished in the playoffs, where the power play was so good, particularly in that Edmonton series. But now this group looks like they've already created this chemistry.
2: I keep referencing years past, right? AD, you and I, casting with you, and I know this is your fifth season, right? Am I correct?
1: Yeah, fifth season.
2: So with that said, how many times we can look back to maybe the Greg Cronin days where this Ducks team was chasing a lot of the games, right? The lack of puck touches, not playing in your face. Now, you just mentioned it, the passing. I feel like guys are fighting to get open for one another, right? They're fighting. Okay, they got a puck carrier, whoever it is. Guys are finding that dead spots of the ice quicker, more quick than ever before. And, yes, you talked about the puck movement. I just love how, and I said it right after he launched that puck, that falling faceoff, how he set himself up. I mean, he was showing that face of the blade. He wanted that puck. He rounded out those hips. He got in his wheelhouse, put it in a perfect position there. I mean, that was from long, long range, AD. That was a fun shot to watch.
1: 1-0. Cutter Goche gets the Ducks on the board, and then Florida evens it up. It was Carter Verhaeghe, the next goal scorer in this game, making it 1-1 after the first period. Florida out shooting Anaheim 9-6. We moved into the second, where the Ducks started the second on a power play, and just 47 seconds into that second frame, it's Cutter Goche once again getting the goal.
3: Old center point, two in orange. Leo Carlson down low, in front, scores! Cutter Goche with his second of the night, and it's 2-1 Ducks.
4: Tic-tac-toe right on the money. When in doubt, just kick it out to Cutter Goche. He's got your back. Oh, my.
1: Beckett Seneca with the primary assist on that one. And, I mean, Cutter was open right in the slot. When do you want to leave Cutter Goche open in the slot?
2: Never.
1: Exactly.
2: You never do.

0: want to score goals. They're shooting with such intensity, following all the way through, even on Cutter Gauthier, where he missed the net, or at least he hit the outside of the post there. I mean, that was instant, right? That was a one-touch shot. Yes, it hit the post, but you got to love the mentality. Oh, everyone's ready to go. Yeah, it's zero hesitation on everything, and that one, he definitely got rewarded for it.
1: For those listening that might remember last year when the Ducks played the Florida Panthers, it was in November 2025 last season. Cutter Gauthier netted his first ever hat trick, and he was close tonight. That post was not friendly to him, but that's okay because he scored 6 goals in the last 3 games against Florida. Something about this team.
0: I love the snap over the stick. I just, because honestly,
1: passion.
0: From a player's perspective, if you don't snap it, you run into problems because everyone sees that, and they'll have the oh he's not strong enough, he's not this, that, he's not that. You got to break it. If you put it over your knee there, it makes you susceptible to, maybe chirp, for lack of a better term. So I love it. I love the emotion of it. He's such a goal scorer through and through.
1: Yep.
0: He knew it right away. I said it right after. I'm a huge Bo Jackson fan. I'm a huge Raider fan. You know that, AD. And just going back to the days, that's old school. That just shows passion. Sometimes if you slam the gate or you do something else, it kind of gives you that reaction of, oh, that's too much. Snapping the snick over the your knee there, that's old school. That's lovely. If you love the game of hockey, you love that.
1: Well, Cutter Gauthier certainly loves the game of hockey. We know that. He is someone that, coming back after signing his contract, getting into camp on time, all of that, it has only benefited him. And he went through camp and had a good camp. So I think that a lot of that, you know, when you look at years past when the Ducks have struggled to maybe sign some of their guys before camp and they haven't started the season as strong, Cutter Gauthier, there's a reason he was here, got the contract done, and definitely happy to see him on the ice tonight. 3-point night for him, 3-point night for Leo Carlson. And we did actually, before we jump to that overtime frame where the Ducks got their winner, there was a goal in the third period, of course, that tied this game up. It was Brad Marchand getting the tying goal right in front of Lukáš Dostál. And Emmer, I actually wanted to ask you about this real quickly, too. On that goal, 3 Panthers in front of Dostál, no Ducks. The Panthers players were all 3 behind the 2 Ducks defensemen.
0: Yeah, and I think that's been one of the bright spots for the Ducks defensive play, the slot area, not allowing anyone behind them, boxing everyone out. Now, you can make the argument that he was boxed out, but yeah, it's part of having your head on a swivel, looking not only over one shoulder, but both shoulders, having the stick on the ice and in the lane. There was some scrambles right in front of Lukáš Dostál. Obviously didn't, but that area of the Ducks game has gotten so much better.
1: Yeah.
0: That was, to me, we'll call it a mulligan, because I didn't see that a ton throughout the course of the game, and I expect them to shore up those types of plays, especially their late. But once again, do they kind of get a little bit more confidence, a little bit more just camaraderie with moving the puck up the ice and try to maybe have a little bit more sustained offensive zone time there late instead of spending those large chunks of time in the defensive zone? So we'll see if that changes. It works out at times, especially that trap and frustrating the Florida Panthers there up until that goal. But yeah, let's see if in that department changes are made.
1: 2-2 overtime and the game-winning goal. How fitting. What a storybook ending this was. Mikhail Granlund gets the game-winning goal. Let's take a listen.
2: It's going to be fouled by Cutter Gauthier after the face-off win. Left point, Station. 27 seconds on the power play into the final minute of play in overtime. Gauthier doesn't shoot. High slot. Carlson, one touch, they score!
1: I mean, what a moment for Mikhail Granlund. His first game as a captain in this building, and I'm just so happy for him.
0: I just saw over the course of the game, Leo Carlson setting up everyone. It's like, who didn't he set up? And there was a couple of missed opportunities in which he set up prior to that, and it just, he collects the puck again as if he knows he's going to get it done again and set a play like that up. So just job well done. Mikhail Granlund, get into that spot. How about him getting that bottom hand low on that twig, getting that leverage, right? He was ready to go. He was ready right around that blue paint to one-touch that puck home. And the whole play just, and I, it, it goes.

0: goes back to my point of guys fighting to get to the dead spots, the back doors. Everyone's got that proactive mentality here this season, and they're getting rewarded for it.
1: Well, Emmer, we're bringing it back again this year. Take it away.
0: Thank you. Yes. The Anaheim Ducks won. It's time to fly together to McDonald's tomorrow. SoCal residents can get a sausage, egg, and cheese McGriddle for only $2 on the Mickey D's app. McDonald's app download and registration required at participating McDonald's.
1: Go to McDonald's, get your sausage, egg, and cheese McGriddle. All right, we'll have a lot more for you on our post-game show here. Come back after the break.
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7: We're back here on the postgame show. Ducks win, improving to 2-0 on their season. They get the overtime win tonight over the Florida Panthers. 3-2, the final score. The goal scorers for your Anaheim Ducks tonight, two from Cutter Goche and one from Mikael Granlund, who, of course, had the winner. Three-point nights from Leo Carlson and Cutter Goche. But to that point, Emerson, talking during the break a little bit, we were discussing the overtime frame where the Ducks get their chance on the power play, and the coaching staff opted to keep four forwards out there the entire time on that power play. Leo Carlson, Beckett Seneca, Mikael Granlund, and Cutter Goche. So I'm really curious to hear your thoughts on why they might have done that. And I also wanted to point out that Seth Jones break the two-on-one. You know, it helps when you have a defenseman out there backtracking, and you didn't have a defenseman out there for that.
8: True.
7: I don't know.
8: That was a shock to me. I knew Seth Jones was a great skater, but
7: he turned it on.
8: Yes, for him to be shot at a cannon like that on the far side, I mean, that was big time stuff. Good back check from Seneca there. He was close. I think, you know, maybe it was a little too late to realize it, but everyone eventually got on their horse and started to track hard. But yeah, I mean, to your point, I can't say it any better than that. In that situation, definitely having a D-man helped negate that play, along with a stellar play of Lukasz Dostal. I mean, how phenomenal.
7: Yeah, we haven't given him props yet, but
8: it's almost like we were witnessing vintage Dosti, and it just kind of goes without saying, but just credit where credit's due. He was phenomenal in stopping not only that play, but others. And then back to your other point in just the overall man advantage setup. Yeah, right away I saw no Jackson Lacombe. I'm sure that's what you were thinking.
7: Yep.
8: With that said, I think having Mikael Granlund, just the heroics that we've seen not only last season in a Ducks uniform, that late, I remember Calgary, where he just sneaked it in the inside post there in that late game break. I think that was the same game, if I'm not mistaken, that Seneca came in and won it in overtime. So he's already had late game heroics here in a Ducks uniform in the past. I just think whether it's the world stage, he's so used to that moment. Of all the pressure in the world, we know how dominant he's been in international play, in the Olympics, in World Juniors. And I think having that, just that presence, Lacombe, as good as he is, still young. And I'm just, I, I'm, I'm thinking within four players. You only get four players, right? What you know, what kind of goes within that decision? And I think just that pressure that he's been used to over the course of his career, I think that's infectious. I think that rubs off on the other players, even if it's not spoken about. I just think the younger guys, you know, it just gets them up. It gets them ready to make those quick plays, and they know what's on the line. You know, how about him? He wasn't spectacular in the faceoff circle for Mikael Granlund. He went 7-9 for 44% win percentage, but how about the couple big-time ones he won there?
7: Yeah.
8: It's a testament to the coaching
7: staff. Get that
8: puck
7: possession.
8: Maybe understanding, hey, this hasn't been his game for the most part in the faceoff circle, but them having that trust that he's going to bounce back and get it done, they were right. They put him out there. He won those faceoffs with the support of Seneca here on the near side half wall and others. But with that said, it's so good to see the coaching staff make a decision, whether it's Lekkonen, whether it's Mikael, and whatever the case may be, it work out. It shows that they've been in this league for some time. But yeah, I just think the even more experience than even a guy like Jackson Lekkonen, and I don't know, just judging by where Cutter Gauthier released that first one and how high and comfortable he is up top. I know it was more of the half wall, but still, that was a high shot. They saw that confidence level up top. So I just think a mix of maybe those couple points and more led to that decision.
7: Three power play goals for the Ducks tonight. Mikhail's game-winning goal in overtime was also on the power play, as we're talking about here. A couple other stats wanted to point out. 20 block shots for Anaheim. You have to think the majority of those came in the third period.
8: Yes, and the Florida Panthers were walking what seemed like a lot early on. I thought the Anaheim Ducks did a good job of maybe learning from those couple of sequences, making that extra pump fake, and just creating that lane towards the net. The pairing of Tyson Hines and Noah Warren, right, getting a couple of those blocked early on. Everything was going through for Tyson Hines and Noah Warren there late in the game. In fact, Tyson Hines, several shots on net through the three-plus periods of play, obviously going into overtime there. So Tyson Hines finished with four shots on goal. How about that total for a defenseman? Noah Warren, you know, doing great, moving the puck up. I think that improved over the course of the game, but he had two shots on goal too. So, look, as long as they're getting pucks in and learning from the times in which they aren't, they're going to keep getting better and better.
7: Both of those guys rewarded with more ice time tonight compared to the first game when the team, of course, won in Vegas. So talking about this roster, this lineup, and, you know, some of the heartbeat, the heartbeat of this team, well, you know, we know the responsibility that Leo Carlson has, of course, having a three-point night tonight. He now has 5 points in two games. He spoke with the media, so let's take a listen to what he had to say about tonight.
0: Oh. Just like last season, a little exciting to get there at the end and then win an OT. What did you guys like about the power play tonight, all three goals?
9: Yeah, all three goals, true. Start off a little all tough, but then we just, you know, got the puck movement, and, you know, as long as we have like four good passes in a row, we're going to create space. So just a good all-around puck movement today.
0: Besides just kind of loading up that unit with all your top guys now, what do you like about the way that unit is working and retrieving pucks and moving it and all that?
9: Yeah, like, we know where we're supposed to be. Obviously, it's, you know, second game of the season, so it's a little bit off still. We can, you know, can get a lot better still, but yeah, I liked the 4-3 at the end as well. You know, no stress, just patience, and it worked out for us today.
10: The first two games have been really tight so far. It feels like special teams has really been coming up big in the first two games.
9: Yeah, it is. I mean, Vegas and Florida, you know, two, you know, they play hard, play, you know, good in the middle. So it's just, you know, special teams is a huge part of these games for sure, and I'm, you know, happy we get better of them today.
11: Talk about the defensive effort from your group, a lot of sticks in lanes, blocking shots, things like that.
9: Yeah, it's good. Yeah, guys are, you know, offering their bodies or sacrificing, maybe it's the word. But, you know, yeah, it's a great team spirit right now, so just to keep that up.
12: Is there also some better back checking so far this year? Looks like there's some real determined back checking, just broken up plays and stuff.
9: Yeah. Well, I mean, I think we just, you know, take that outside lane
13: so far. Doss is available and Cutter's also available.
9: Same time. Thanks.
8: Thanks. Thanks. Thanks. Thanks. Thanks. Thanks.
7: All right. Well, a couple guys were available in the locker room, but always good to hear from Leo Carlson. He became the third player in Ducks history to register 5 points through the team's first two games. And, you know, for Leo, I think that I just wanted to point out one of the questions I asked him heading into the year was, do you feel more pressure? And I think that's a common question probably that he faced. And he is just the same person. You know, I mean, he signs this contract. He's still walking around in his slides, his T-shirt. He is still Leo Carlson off the ice and on the ice, you know, just looking even more stellar.
8: I feel like he's got SoCal written all over him, right?
7: Yeah, he does.
8: He's got that,
7: he loves kinda, it here.
8: Yeah, he's got that surfer swag. Yeah. Heck, if I didn't know he was Ocular, I just thought he was from Laguna Beach and he's just a born and trained surfer here in SoCal. And yeah. So, you know, that's how he has been in the past. That's how he continues to be. I think it's, to your point, that calm nature, right? The kind of laid-back type of vibe that he gives off away from the rink and even in the locker room. Mm-hmm. Although he's so intense, he's relentless hounding the puck, he's lifting sticks, he's getting a ton of just puck touches. I think leading up to these games, or even pertaining to his contract, which you just alluded to, I think all that helps take the pressure off, like you mentioned. So the teammates love him. We certainly, AD, you and I enjoy watching him each and every night. And it's almost like he's outplaying the $18 million, you know, contract that he got, right? So it's just like, what more can you ask?
7: Yeah, it's certainly still early in the season, but this is what we like to see out of the gates from him and Cutter Gauthier, of course, as we've been talking about. Before we send it to break, we have our text line. In case you didn't hear, our text line is back once again this season. So get a pen and paper, put it in your phone, whatever it may be. The number is 714-439-8422. That's 714-439-8422. Or, of course, you can go on X and tweet at us on our DuckStream account, or you can also tweet at me. I'll always read them, too. So before we go to break, Stevie said, how did the players wearing suits survive in the heat on the orange carpet? Couldn't there have been moved indoors, or does OC Vibe construction prevent that from happening? For those that haven't been to Honda Center, it looks very different these days. There is still a lot of construction. The original plan was to put the carpet down kind of like a walkway, but it was fully in the sun, so they moved it into the shade. There was water. Yes, very hot. The players that wore suits were very uncomfortable in talking to them. Some of them changed what they were wearing because of it, but I think everyone still had fun.
8: Well, I think the heat was coming from the players.
7: Oh,
8: I really do. I mean,
7: heat.
8: You know, starting off the season 2-0, I think all the heat down here in SoCal is from our men dressed in orange.
7: We're going to take a break here on the post-game show. But first, before we go, Jack Daniels, the only good thing that comes from waiting is whiskey. So make it count.
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7: Welcome back into the post-game show. Ducks get another win on home ice to start the season. 11 straight home opener wins. Really incredible. And that ties the record right now. The Boston Bruins also have 11. And then going back further, it was, let's see, the Montreal Canadiens from 1953 to 1964. That's when they had 11. You know, I guess we'll see what happens next year if the Ducks are able to get the record, hopefully.
8: Would love that. And, yeah, I was look, we all know how hard it is to score a hat trick in any game in the National Hockey League. But the fact that Frank Vatrano, 10-15-23, I remember that game, right? It was the early...
7: Oh, 3 years ago.
8: Yes.
7: I was like, where are you going with this?
8: If I'm not mistaken, it was the early Sunday game. I could be wrong, but I'm pretty sure. If I can remember it correctly,
7: 2023
8: is the only Duck with a hat trick in the home opener. So, yeah.
7: That would have been the 30th anniversary year.
8: Yes, you're right.
7: Yep, purple carpet. Well, Emerson, let's talk a little bit more about this game here tonight. And we have a couple text messages on our text line, which we were talking about before the break. The first one here, home opener against the former captain. What were the feelings going into it? Well, you know, I know that Radko Gudas got to speak to the media yesterday. He had also a really nice tribute to him that our in-arena and entertainment team put together during the first period. I actually got to say hello to him before the game as well, give him a hug and, you know, tell him best of luck tonight. But obviously, always good to see him. He was wonderful to work with, and glad that he's found a home back in Florida.
8: Yeah, I remember him getting an opportunity on the far side of the offensive zone, that little one touch.
7: Wait, I want to talk about that because I was thinking, you know what? There's no way Dostal is going to let him score on him.
8: Oh, that's funny. No, that makes sense. Obviously, with the Dostal being the competitor that he is, he doesn't want any of that. That's for certain. But yeah, I remember that the one touch opportunity, missing out on the far side from Goods. But you know, good to see it. And I'm saying this with the knowledge that, of course, the Anaheim Ducks won. But good to see him, you know, hop in on the action. Yeah, he blew a tire there, right? I think it was a D-to-D or kind of right below his defensive zone blue line. And he was just cutting back. He blew a tire off some great F1 pressure in for the Anaheim Ducks neutral zone forecheck. I think he looked sharp at times. I think, you know, maybe you can make the argument still shaking off rust from the summer. I'm just glad. And I'm not saying he was taking it easy on us, but we know the devastating hits he can lay. Mm-hmm. And you know, we didn't quite see that, and hey, we can say that's a testament to the Anaheim Ducks. I think they were the faster team, and maybe
7: they are
8: too fast to handle.
7: Yep.
8: At times for Goods out there on that Honda Center ice.
7: Yeah, and I think, you know, when you look at this Panthers team without Barkov now, they obviously get Marchand back in the lineup tonight. Their fourth line was impactful. We saw them creating a bit of noise and also a bit of noise after the whistle, which, you know, I will say the whistle could have been blown a couple more times tonight, but that's just sometimes the way it goes. At least we got that overtime one, Emerson. But, you know, I think that seeing two good opponents like this to start the season, and then we're going to see Edmonton on Wednesday, which I'm buckling my seatbelt up for that game, first of all. I think that this is really good for this young Ducks team early.
8: To be honest, I don't want to say I had Florida Panthers out of the East going to the Cup Final, but definitely in that conversation. I mean, just on paper.
7: On paper,
8: you look at, and they added, you know, Markstrom, of course. So, you know, that, you know, is he a Bobrovsky when they're at their best? You know, maybe on any given night, they're maybe in the same conversation. But Markstrom's a darn good goalie. They got everything. They got size. They got skill. Maybe they got so much size and power and strength that they're not the quickest team, but they got playoffs written all over them. They got the, you know, Paul Maurice, who, I mean, he's got it done, right? So they're a force to be reckoned with, but it just goes to your point. I mean, the fact that the Ducks just took down the Vegas Golden Knights, who made it to the Cup Final last season, the fact that they took down a team who's won multiple cups in the past 5 years in the Florida Panthers, what isn't there to be excited about? It's just so much that this team is providing. They're still so young. What a time to be a Ducks fan, because if you think about how this team is orchestrated, this team could be good for the next decade. And so I know it's been painful, you know, the 8 seasons, well, playoff berth before last season, they finally got it done. Those days are long gone. We weren't sure with all the subtractions, but Coach Q and company, the coaching staff, has gotten this team ready, and everyone's looking to take the next step, AD.
7: Let's get back to the text line here. Alex from Irvine said, got a little messy at the end, but the PK was incredible tonight. Love to see Feisty Dosty. 11 home opener wins in a row is awesome. I miss this so much. Hockey is back. Yeah, hats off to Lukasz Dostal for a big night in net, 29-31. And on that end, was Sam Bennett, I think?
8: Well,
7: in the overtime?
8: In the net front, I know Tkachuk was in there. It was Matt Tkachuk, but it could have been both.
7: Okay.
8: I think it was both.
7: I mean, I'm not surprised, though, to be fair, because he's going to protect that crease. And actually, he could be feisty if he wanted to be.
8: It was the perfect mix, and I was giving credit to the Florida Panthers because they're so immune to being passed and knowing when to get in the face of the other team and when to pull back and let the other team take the last swipe. But that's what Lukasz Dostal did in that sequence, right? Just got up in the player's face, you know, mouse something. Nothing really came of it, but boy, did he get the opposition close to taking that last swing.
7: Another text that we have on our text line. Let's see. Physics from La Habra said, so glad you're all back. Love to see Steve wherever he is. We just got to see him the other day. Saw some frustration on the D-line tonight, and the Panthers figured correctly that we'd have issues with physical pressure. Glad we overcame that. Solid win. One thing I wanted to say, too, when the Ducks were in their D-zone and Florida was connecting with their passes, I felt like the sticks and lanes in the general cross ice passes were getting broken up more than we saw last year. Maybe that's just...
8: You're so right.
7: Okay.
8: You're so right.
7: Okay.
8: Especially at the D zone line.
7: I don't know. I think that's what I noticed. Yeah. And talking about this a little bit more.
8: Yeah. And I'm assuming that's what physics is mentioning.
7: Yeah.
8: And, you know, Noah Warren with some great sticks at the line. It just seems like guys... all of them there on the back end. Yes, stuff in the defensive zone blue. The entries were tough for the Florida Panthers. Yeah, they would try to stop up with limited real estate, but boy, were the entries, the squeeze off plays on the entries for the Florida Panthers, it was definitely frustrating them.
7: Daniel from Corona said, it's so good to be back. There's, of course, a lot to work on, but I love seeing us win a game that was very scrappy and unorganized. Being able to pull out those will help in the postseason, but how about the Ducks' power play? Let's keep it rolling. Special teams. That's an area that GM Pat Verbeek shared with me. He wants to see this team continue to take a step in this year. Things are off to a good start on that end. And, you know, I think that having this early success is really, in also knowing some of these new faces in the lineup is really good, just overall. I said the confidence earlier, but for this team's confidence.
8: Special teams, right? If you don't know, Joel Quenneville, as the head coach, he's the he kind of has an 35,000-foot view when it comes to coaching, right? He's kind of just monitoring everything from a surface-level standpoint. Of course, he dives a little bit deeper here and there and other things. But when it comes to special teams, it really all comes down to Jay Woodcroft for the power play and Ryan McHill for the penalty kill to really be the guys in charge of setting the right template. If adjustments need to be made, they're the ones making those adjustments. So credit goes to those two guys. Credit goes to Joel Quenneville and not being a transactional leader, but a transformational leader and outsourcing those roles and really having trust in those two guys to come out and change the things that they've needed to change and just have overall better results in both departments. Yeah, it's a huge reason why the Ducks have won the past two games.
7: Q makes it so fun to come to the rink. For those, again, that are listening that don't know too much about Coach Q, being around him, he loves the joke. And I don't think a lot of people know that side of him because you see how serious he is with the media. But he is so awesome to be around. And I think that's why he's been in this league for so long, of course, away from it for a little bit of time, but back, of course, with the Ducks. And I think that respect and just that environment that he's created here makes it so comfortable for the team to just, you know, do their job.
8: He's the perfect mix of old school hardcore mentality with having that layer of lightheartedness and being able to joke around. So I'm right there with you.
7: He wore the duck clogs last year.
8: Did he?
7: He did. He got a pair.
8: Okay, that makes him even more awesome.
7: Yeah, you know,
8: did not know that. Already loved Coach Q. Now I love him even more.
7: Another message here on the text line. Mark and Aliso said, good showing by young D-men tonight. Minty and Warren with good stick work, blocking passes and closing minutes. Some puck management mistakes by Washi and Greer, though.
8: Yeah, I remember early on in the game, Greer, if he just did what Sam Colangelo did, and, you know, Sam had about, they both had the similar amount of gap to work with, about 10 feet. It was both in front of the Ducks bench there on the far side of the neutral zone, both beneath the red line, and one waited a little bit longer. Greer just waited two stick handles too much. That chip off the wall on the far side, it got intercepted. As opposed to Sam Colangelo a few plays prior, he utilized that gap. He was proactive. He released that puck. He got a solid chip there earlier. So I agree with that. But, boy, his presence has been felt in the offensive zone corners, winning puck battles, and he's making his presence felt in the net front. I think Washi was part of that play that kind of knocked Goods off balance there as a solid forward one pressure. So, yes, I get it, but there was also some plays from Washi where, look, he was on his behind there, and he still managed to get that clear. It went too far for an icing. I get it, but, look, you're on an NHL ice sheet, and it's not like you muff a pass in which you're on the ice. You know, you get a solid flip. Hey, it was a hard play. So little yes and no when it comes to Washi. He had some great plays, but, yeah, I can agree that maybe a few plays could be a little bit harder.
7: Kind of forgetting, too, because he finished the season with the Ducks last year. He didn't play the entire NHL season last year with this team. He was also in San Diego where he was the team's all-star. So, you know, now he's fitting into his role here, and that's why he also got a contract extension.
8: We have a little bit of a normalcy bias when it comes to Washi, right? We think he's been in the league for all these years, but no, he's still just as young as some of these other guys. So still got a lot of room to grow, but boy, is that 200-foot game. Is that game within the game and the backup game certainly there for them?
7: And I think it's really cool that, you know, this is just a really random side note, but Tim Washi was a captain for his college hockey team, the Western Michigan Broncos. Jeff Mallott, his line mate, was a captain at Cornell. We have a couple former captains for their college team. So just a fun little nugget, too, for any college hockey fans.
8: Mallott, Ivy League guy. So he's as tough as...
7: Him and Brian Hayward.
8: Wow. He's as tough as they come, and he's as smart as they come as well.
7: All right, Emmer. Well, I was also taking a look here quickly at the power play across the NHL. The Ducks are now third, 50% on the power play. 3 power play goals on 6 opportunities so far in 3 games, which I think Games played. Oh, I'm sorry. Two games. I'm reading all the stats here. Of course, we've only played two games. Utah, that's leading it, has played three games. So, I don't know, just an early thing to keep our eye on.
8: Well, thanks, Mr. Woodcroft. Thanks, Mr. Gauthier, for getting it done on the power play.
7: All right, Emmer, we're bringing it back this year. What is your final quack for tonight?
8: So many big contracts being handed out, not only league-wide, but, of course, here in Anaheim. And you got to pay the players that are going to get the job done, right? And we paid them. They're getting the job done. And that's my final quack, is there's so much pressure on these young guys. We all heard all the keyboard warriors on social media when these contracts were being signed. How about now? 2-0. What more could you want? We're having fun. The players are getting paid what they deserved. Why? Because they're going out and getting it done, scoring goals and winning hockey games. So what's not to like? Management doing what they need to do in order to keep the guys who are getting it done out on this Honda Center ice and in Ducks jerseys. 2-0. This is what we all hope for, and it's on full display. So shout out to these young guys. So much pressure in the world, and them going out and just filling these big shoes.
7: I love it. And I'm going to go a little bit the opposite direction and just thank everyone who showed up in the blazing hot heat to support your Anaheim Ducks today at the orange carpet. Then a sellout here tonight for the home opener. Incredible atmosphere, picking up right where we left off in the playoffs last year. Also, hats off to the in-game entertainment team, the production team, for putting together an amazing new show. If you're looking to come out to a Ducks game this season, you got to get here to see everything that's new, all the new food items. Inside Honda Center looks different on the club level. There's so many different changes, Emmer, but there's a lot of people behind the scenes who put in so much work to put this home opener together, and the rest of the long home schedule that's going to be 42 games at home this season, of course, because we have two extra. So thank you to everyone behind the scenes. Thank you to the fans, and thank you to everyone also listening here tonight.
8: Well said.
7: All right. Well, the Ducks are playing next on Wednesday against the Edmonton Oilers. They'll be in the building on Wednesday night, 7 o'clock puck drop. We'll have the pregame show for you here on DuckStream at 6:30. 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The final score, 3-2, Ducks win in overtime. Thank you for tuning in to the postgame show on DuckStream, powered by TuneIn. 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
3: For the 33rd time in organization history, the Anaheim Ducks open their home schedule and take the ice at the pond tonight. Honda Center, a building where the team saw 24 wins last season, and a crowd that always energizes this team. The Florida Panthers will be the opponent as Anaheim hopes to extend their home opener streak to 11 games. Good evening and welcome into the pregame show on DuckStream. I'm your host, Alexis Downey. We will be joined by Emerson Needham, who is our color analyst in the booth, followed by our play-by-play, the new voice of the Ducks this season on DuckStream, Aaron Cooney. Now, this place is already rocking. I mean, there are a lot of people here for the Ducks warm-ups right now. A lot of orange in this building, and it was a great evening to start with the orange carpet, the player arrivals earlier today, getting set for this new in-arena experience that we have here coming up shortly. The Ducks are currently ranked second all-time with their home opener win streak as they sit with 10 in a row right now coming into this game here tonight. And they're riding some good momentum after getting a win in their season opener on Friday night in Vegas. It was a final score of 4-3, a nice little rematch from last year's Stanley Cup playoffs between the two divisional opponents. We saw in that game on Friday two Ducks making their NHL debuts, Noah Warren and Jed Caulfield, both of them still in the lineup tonight. And then we also saw three Ducks debuts, A.J. Greer, Jeff Malotte, and Travis Mitchell. All three of those guys also in the lineup tonight. It was just an eventful night at the Fortress on Friday. And it was a strong first two periods by the Ducks. Really liked their team speed. That's something that was heavily talked about going into this season. This team being so young, also relying on that. We also saw 11 different Ducks get on the score sheet in that game. Leo Carlson having his first two-point night of the season. They were able to execute, as I said, that fast game plan and also playing physical. 25 hits by the Ducks against the Golden Knights. This is also going to be another physical matchup. We'll talk about that in just a little bit more on Friday night's game. Beckett Seneca had the season opening goal back-to-back years. He's had the season opening goal, and he's the fourth Duck in history to do so. It was a really great feed from Leo Carlson to find him up ice. The other goal scorers on Friday were Alex Killorn, Jeff Malotte, and Leo Carlson. Now, there might have been a little bit of a fatigue when Vegas started their push in the third period. They gained two early goals in that third period, gaining that momentum, one of them coming on the power play, but the Ducks' penalty kill did look good up until that third period. Defensively, the Ducks had to really tap into that side of their game in that third, and there's a lot of younger faces in the Ducks' D-core this season. We've talked a lot about that heading into the year, but you'll continue to see those guys here tonight. Head coach Joel Quenneville also telling us earlier that the Ducks just need to keep utilizing their speed and play hard on the puck tonight. And the only change in the Ducks' lines that we're going to see is Sam Colangelo slotting in on the third line with Nikita Nesterenko and Ryan Poehling, as that third line on Friday had Frank Vatrano there, so he will come out. Also wanted to note, before we look at the Florida Panthers, talking about those young D, well, Tristan Luneau was on the top pairing with Jackson Lacombe, as we'll see again tonight. Tristan Luneau had a career-high almost 27 minutes of ice time on Friday, certainly earning that contract extension that'll kick in next year. As for this Florida Panthers team, this is already their third game on the season. They've gone to overtime in their first two, one win and one overtime loss. Expecting this, as I said earlier, to be a physical game, lots of skill. Florida plays a hard and heavy game, but they will be without Sasha Barkov as he is on the LTIR, but they're getting Brad Marchand back, so we'll see how he impacts this game. This will be the first time the Ducks are facing their former captain, Radko Gudas, as well, who spent three seasons here. So in talking about all the excitement around tonight, we talked about the former captain. Well, how about the Ducks' new captain? Talked with him on the orange carpet earlier. We're here at the orange carpet, the Ducks home opener, joined by the Anaheim Ducks captain, Mikael Granlund. Mikael, being at this event now, you're the captain as well. Does it feel any different?
4: I mean, it's always great to see the fans and, like, the atmosphere here. So it's exciting, obviously, the home opener. And getting this orange carpet going on, so it's sweet.
3: Now you've been a part of two orange carpets, so what do you think about the way this has changed?
4: I don't know, the excitement, I can't remember last year, to be honest. Like, it was awesome too, but like, it's great, you know, seeing all these happy people, happy fans here, so yeah, we're all excited to do this.
3: And then talking about the fashion side of things, how did you pick your outfit tonight?
4: Just pick what I found. I mean, this is not my cup of tea to be any stylish person or anything. But yeah, I didn't want to put any suit on. It's 100 degrees out here, so but I'm still sweating. So it is what it is.
3: What is your message to the team going into this home opener tonight to get the home season going?
4: Since we're all excited to get this going, and you know, it starts right away. And yeah, I mean, we're a fast team. We gotta be fast everywhere, be on the puck, and you know, go out there, enjoy ourselves, and you know, it's fun to play these home openers for sure.
3: There's a new item after the game for the players in the locker room. Timo Salani's old bucket. How did that come about?
4: We were thinking about what we want to do. We wanted to have a little kind of like a old Mighty Ducks movie theme there, and then Timo found his old Mighty Ducks helmet from his storage, so we were like, okay, let's do that, and the old bubble there, so I think it turned out pretty cool.
3: How important was it to get that first win and set the tone coming back home?
4: It was good. Obviously, the most part, we played a really good hockey game. Obviously, at the end, it got a little exciting, but we found a way to win the hockey game, and you know, that's all that matters. And there was a lot of good things in that game, so we got to just keep rolling and keep going.
3: Last season, you guys had 24 wins at home, really feeding off the crowd. Looking to do the same thing this year?
4: Yeah, I mean, home advantage, it's always big, and here at the Honda Center, we really want to take advantage of that.
3: And also, you guys are going to be facing off against the old Ducks captain, Radko Gudas, tonight. Any words going to be exchanged with him?
4: Yeah, it's good to see him for sure out there, and, you know, excited to play against him.
3: Mikhail, good luck tonight. Thank you for joining us.
4: Thanks, Alexis.
3: Great to chat with the captain before the home opener. Now we get to chat with Emerson Needham. Emmer, this is the first time that the captain, Mikhail Granlund, will be wearing the C in front of all of the fans inside Honda Center tonight. What kind of impact do you see him having in this game?
5: Well, a huge impact. The Ducks need a huge impact out of him in tonight's game. And just going back to his last game, a big-time win for the Anaheim Ducks. He picked up an apple. He's also plus one. And a few of his six face-off wins were big-time and very monumental one face-off. So that was huge. And that's what his team relies on him to do, is win those key draws. And the thing I really like, Alexis, is just hearing him. It just seems like he's a lot more vocal. It just seems like ever since the announcement was made, slapping that C on his chest, I just think it's brought a lot of communication out of him. And boy, does he light up when each and every one talks to him. It just seems like it's brought out another layer of personality out of Mikhail Granlund, and I think it's been infectious. It certainly has hit home with me, and I just love seeing the smile on his face, and I really think that has put ease on the shoulder of a lot of these young guns who are asked to do so much here this season. It is a testament to him that the whole squad played like they did last game in Vegas.
3: You know, there was a lot of smiles on these Anaheim Ducks faces as they were walking the orange carpet earlier, getting this home opener going. We're going to step aside now on our pregame coverage. Make sure to join us when we return to hear from General Manager Pat Verbeek.
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3: Welcome back to Honda Center with our pregame coverage of the Ducks' home opener as they host the Florida Panthers tonight. Before the season got going last week, I sat down with General Manager Pat Verbeek to talk all about what he saw in camp. Here's what he had to say.
4: As far as the young players this year, they're going to be taking on more responsibility. How do you expect them to handle that responsibility?
5: Well, I think that a lot of them got a lot of responsibility during the playoffs, and I think that's has given them the experience. They're young, but now they've got some really good experience, and I expect them to take that and you know, learn from it and take a big jump forward. And so they're going to be handed more responsibility, but I think they can handle it. Are they going to make, you know, are some of the younger guys, you know, coming in, like Luno's going to, you know, have a job? Like, he's played very well in the minors for the last 2 years. We probably could have had him here last year. And so being able to let those guys, you know, gain more experience in all the, you know, the key ice time issues, I think that it was beneficial for Loons, and I think he'll just take it and run.
4: You're talking about the experience that the players had last year with the playoffs. You also said at the end of last year they learned what it takes to win, but this season it's going to be even harder to make the playoffs. Where does this team need to grow to meet those goals?
5: Well, I think there's certain parts of our game that we can really make improvements on. I think having a really good third guy high in the offensive zone to really be able to support our defense off the rush, certainly.

0: opportunity to execute. And I think that will be the big thing for us.
1: We've gotten to see some of the new additions to this team from the offseason. Jeff Belott, A.J. Greer, Nick Jensen, be a part of this lineup and camp and all of that. How do you expect them to make that impact in what you're talking about?
0: Well, I think A.J. has Stanley Cup experience. He's a player, and so is, you know, Jeff Belott, in the sense that they're big and heavy players, and I'm expecting them to, you know, play a physical role for us and be able to do the things, get to the front of the net, be able to, create a good forecheck to create turnovers. That's all part of the things that when we targeted them, that they were going to provide for the team. So I think having that up front, having that element is key for our team. And I think Jensen's is just a savvy veteran that we can kind of, the younger guys can rely on his experience and just provide stability, when it does get a little crazy or, a little chaotic, having the older guy just to settle things down.
1: As Nick Jensen has said, he's the only D-man born in the 90s in the D-Corps.
0: We're a very young team. I think the one thing that's exciting about our team is we've gotten faster. Our overall team speed has been impressive for me in training camp, and I expect us to kind of use that and try and take advantage of it in our games.
1: Well, Pat, the season opening roster that was announced a couple of days ago looks different than what this roster is right now. Can you talk about some of those changes?
0: Well, it's certainly with Troy Terry on the injured. Well, we ended up putting him on long-term IR. We had to make some roster moves to be able to maximize the amount of space that we could get as close to the cap as possible. And then with that, once we did that, I think we came within $61 of it. We're able to take Troy's cap hit and apply it to long-term, which gave us a lot of breathing room. Mostly at this time, we're for injuries, in case injuries happen. So we'll be able to use, be able to call players up on a need basis but have the space to be able to do it.
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1: Welcome back in to our pregame coverage. Ducks taking on the Florida Panthers in their home opener tonight. And one of the most special traditions that the Anaheim Ducks have is the tradition of the 21st Duck. And that was just named recently. It's Joshua Conger, and we're going to get to learn about him now.
2: It is also time to name this season's 21st Duck. Now on its 11th season, this has become an incredible Ducks tradition. Meet Joshua Conger. Joshua has faced more medical challenges in his young life than most could ever imagine. Diagnosed with epilepsy, neurological pain syndrome, autism, and other complex medical conditions, he has spent much of his childhood in hospitals, enduring procedures, treatments, and challenges no child should have to face. But Joshua refused to let those experiences define him. Instead, he found a way to turn his own journey into something that could help others. During his time at Rady Children's Health, Joshua was inspired by the compassion of child life specialist Jonna, who helped bring comfort and joy to him during some of his most difficult moments. Joshua wanted to do the same for other children.
3: Hi, I'm Joshua from Joshua's Joyful Giving, and I'm making these nice baskets for my friends over at Addie's Blankets of Love. I want to make them for the kids at City of Hope so that they have something to open on Christmas Eve.
2: Today, Joshua's Joyful Giving is a nonprofit dedicated to bringing comfort, joy, and hope to children and families navigating medical challenges. Distributing more than 10,000 toys and thousands of comfort items to children throughout Southern California. And now it was Joshua's turn to receive a little joy of his own. Joshua was recently invited to a Ducks practice to meet the team, where he was greeted with a very special surprise.
4: Well, welcome, Joshua. We're very happy to have you here joining us today. It's a special day for us because you are this year's 21st Duck, and you're a part of our team this year.
5: Really?
4: And yes, absolutely.
5: That's cool.
4: So cool. We know what you've done in the community. It's inspirational for all of us what you've done, and we want you to keep going because you're going to be on our team, and we're going to make your team and your foundation grow exponentially.
5: Thank you.
4: All right. Now let's put the Duck jersey on. Perfect. 21st.
5: That's cool.
4: Yes, it is. All right.
6: I thought something was happening when the cameras were all pointed at me, and then I thought, what in the world is happening? This is crazy.
7: So we got a bunch of toys for you.
5: Oh, wow. That's cool.
8: Yeah. Just seeing the way that the players and the team has rallied around him, incredibly special for Joshua and for our whole family. The honor to be the 21st Duck is a huge honor.
1: We welcome Joshua Conger as this year's 21st Duck, and we'll get to have that special ceremony here coming up shortly. 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
2: Thank you for joining us ahead of the Ducks' home opener as they host the Florida Panthers tonight. Let's welcome Emerson back and welcome in Aaron Cooney, who is taking part in his very first home opener. So, Aaron, as the new voice of the Ducks on DuckStream this season, how are you feeling ahead of this game?
3: Excited. I think that's the only word. And hearing from Mikhail and in your interview, Alexis, and just feeling the energy walking into the building from the staff, even security to fans, as I was on the elevator with an excited group on the way up. It's infectious, the energy coming to this one. And for me, I was just saying, it feels like a playoff game. You know, that first game of the playoffs, you get home, you get that energy. I get the same kind of feel right here for this home opener. And to be part of it here at Honda Center, it's an honor, and also to work with everybody here at DuckStream for this season.
2: Well, Aaron, I can tell you, I know your partner Emerson will keep the energy high in that booth. So, Emerson, who stood out to you in that first game in Vegas?
4: Well, I can't help but just mention him, Beckett Seneca. I thought he was the guy that first said, you know what, I'm going to be the guy to get the job done. And, of course, it was just a fabulous stretch pass there from Leo Carlson. But, boy, I just that move, that opening up that forehand, and I know I really dove in on that post-game show on exactly the deception used in that breakaway, but just the quick opening of the blade and him firing it home, it spoke to everything that Coach Q, we heard him say, and that's just he wants more. He wants the puck more. He wants more puck touches. He wants to take over these games even more, and that's what we saw there in that last game.
2: And Aaron, for you, who stood out in that first game as well?
3: Looking at this group, and I go to Tristan Luno. I mean, there were so many questions coming in of how are the Ducks going to fill in that right side after losing the entire starting defense corps on the right side from your postseason. Tristan Luno's been that player that's been highly touted coming in, that prospect that they knew was coming. He comes off of signing that contract the day that we flew into Las Vegas, and he stepped right in, picked up an assist, second in time on ice with the group, a +3, 5 block shots, is out there at the end when this group was clinging on to that one goal lead and holding off the Vegas Golden Knights to take the victory 4-3. He was a guy that they relied on. He was playing that top pairing with Jackson Lacombe, and I thought for his first game, that was a pairing made ready to go for this NHL season.
2: Yeah, it looks very comfortable out on the ice, considering he had only played 14 NHL games prior to that. Aaron and Emerson will have the call of this Ducks home opener coming up next. As I mentioned earlier, the lines are almost the same here tonight, except for Sam on the third line for Frank Vetrano. We'll see Lukáš Dostál get the start in net. And as I mentioned, for the Florida Panthers, no Sasha Barkov. He's now on the LTIR, and they will be getting back Brad Marchand. We'll see how the energy goes in the building tonight, but on the ice as well. Make sure to join us when we return from these commercial messages for the puck drop coming up here after this break.
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10: Well, Scotty, in terms of what you want to be as a team, what are you looking forward to this year?
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14: Dega breaks through, goes to back, and scores! 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
14: Michikov digs away in front, Gauthier back in, another steal, it's Terry 2-on-1 with Carlson, Terry for Carlson, back in!
16: If we want to win, we've got to meet everyone. 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
14: First off, quack, quack. 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
3: A new season opened up with a 4-3 victory over the Vegas Golden Knights Friday night from the Strip. An early test against last season's Western Conference champion that saw a Young's Ducks squad bar the door at the end of the third period to hold on to their one-goal lead. And for some on that roster, there's a challenge in the NHL deep end. But that was just game one of 84, the long marathon of an NHL season. As the next challenge, another contender, this time from the Eastern Conference, sets foot into Anaheim, California with the Florida Panthers as we welcome you in to opening night at Honda Center. 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
4: Tonight's Honda Keys of the Game are number one. We all know that scoring first can stall the team receiving the dash's momentum. That's exactly what happened last win versus Vegas. Four in a row, and the good guys needed that cushion in the end. Hopefully the same can occur tonight versus the Panthers. Number two, Gudas, Bennett, Imama, Hathaway, both Tkachuks, and yep, Brad Marchand is in. I repeat, Brad Marchand is in. This is a team full of pests. Ducks must stay disciplined post-whistle. Number three, Ducks top six was lights out last game. They need to dominate again against these Cats here at Honda Center. Oh, boy.
17: We have the starters. They're officially in, starting for our beloved Anaheim Ducks on the front end. And DJ JoJo, always playing that Dimitri Vegas song. Oh, the energy, folks. It is off the charts on the front end. Anthony Greer, Leo Carlson, and Cutter Gauthier. On the back end, Tristan Luneau and Jackson Lacombe. And in net goaltender, Lukáš Dostal, starting for... Oh, the disdained Florida Panthers on the front end. Matthew Tkachuk, Sam Bennett, and Carter Vahege. On the back end, Radko Gudas and Gustav Forsling, and in at goaltender, Jacob Markstrom. Tonight's officials are referees Michael Markovic and Christopher Schlenker, linesman Tommy Hughes and Travis Toomey. Hey, Ducks fans, we're sending out the call for all SoCal fans to tune in to all Ducks home games. Because get this, when the Anaheim Ducks win, you get a sausage, egg, and cheese McGriddle for only $2 on the Mickey D's app the following day. Simply download and register on the McDonald's app today at participating McDonald's. Aaron.
18: Getting close here to the team introduction. 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The Ducks 1-0 and coming back to home ice for the home opener, where they are 10-0 over the last 10, looking for 11 straight home opener victories that would match an NHL record currently held, an active streak by the Boston Bruins, as we are set to hear our introductions from Bill Hewitt as we welcome in the Anaheim Ducks.
19: Forward from Stoneham, Massachusetts, number 12, Sam Colangelo. Forward from Brooklyn, New York, number 13, Nikita Nesterenko. Forward from Joliet, Quebec, Canada, number 18, A.J. Greer. Forward from Lakeville, Minnesota, number 25, Ryan Poehling. Forward from Grand Forks, North Dakota, number 28, Judd Caulfield. Defenseman from South Lyon, Michigan, number 34, Travis Mitchell. Forward from Burlington, Ontario, Canada, number 39, Jeff Malott. Forward from Detroit, Michigan, number 42, Tim Washey. Forward from Toronto, Ontario, Canada, number 45, Beckett Seneca. Defenseman from Montreal, Quebec, Canada, number 47, Noah Warren. Defenseman from Gatineau, Quebec, Canada, number 55, Tyson Hines. Forward from Skellefteå, Sweden, number 61, Cutter Gauthier. Defenseman from Victoriaville, Quebec, Canada, number 67, Tristan Luneau. Defenseman from Moscow, Russia, number 98, Pavel Minchikov. Goaltender from Brno, Czechia, number 1, Lukáš Dostal. Goaltender from Helsinki, Finland, number 33, Ville Husso. Defenseman from Eden Prairie, Minnesota, alternate captain, number 2, Jackson Lacombe. Forward from Halifax, Nova Scotia, Canada, alternate captain, number 17, Alex Killorn. forward from Karlstad, Sweden, alternate captain, number 91, Leo Carlson. And at center from Oulu, Finland, wearing number 64, your captain, Mikael Granlund. Let's welcome back some very special members of our 21st Duck family who are here with us tonight. Over the years, the 21st Duck program has introduced us to remarkable individuals who have inspired us with their courage, strength, and ability to overcome incredible adversity. Now let's meet this year's 21st Duck. At just 15 years old, this remarkable young man has turned his own medical challenges into a mission to help others. Through his organization, Joshua's Joyful Giving, he has provided thousands of toys, activity bags, and sensory-friendly autism backpacks to children and families facing difficult times. Tonight, we are proud to introduce your 2026-27 21st Duck, Joshua Conger!

0: One more time, let's hear it for your 2026-27 Anaheim Ducks!
1: Oh, there you have it. The 2026-27 Anaheim Ducks roster as we're getting set for face-off. And I got to ask you, Amber, I mean, think of the Florida Panthers side. This is the third straight home opener they're a part of. They're going to be a part of five total. They're going to go to Los Angeles and be the home opener for the LA Kings on Tuesday. Then they're going to come home and open up their building. That happens to be the second most home openers to be part of by an NHL team that ties and matches the Anaheim Ducks of 2007-2008. Only one team has seen more in six, with the Washington Capitals in 1975-76. So this is kind of normal to them to get 2 years starting face-off about 8 minutes late than usual.
2: It could go either way, I guess, right? You can make the argument that, look, game by game, with facing all those home opening squads, that they maybe can simmer the pressure from them, right? They learn from some of the errors, maybe some of the positive plays they made from the home opener prior. Or, look, it becomes more difficult in a sense that they're facing some hungry teams.
1: We know somebody who is already in regular season form, and that's Tim Kepler. A couple auditions there during the beginning with two preseason games, but he's going to rip this here as we get ready for Anthem.
3: Oh, say,

0: Tim Kepler with the anthem as he sets us up. Honda Center ready to rock and roll with the home opener. Game two of this young season for the Anaheim Ducks as they get ready to drop the puck against the Florida Panthers. One thing I love, Emerson, is you got two veteran head coaches. Only one coach has coached more games than Paul Maurice on the Florida Panthers side, and that's Bowman. And then you look at the Anaheim side, Joel Quenneville, second in wins, just a couple spots behind Paul Maurice, fourth on that all-time games coached list behind Scotty Bowman. And what does Paul Maurice do, knowing that Radko Gudas is back in town? He gets the start out there for the anthem on the blue line in the place he called home. Captain for 2 years and then a third season with this Anaheim Ducks club.
1: Class, class, class.
0: And we're ready to drop the puck. Down it goes. And it's poked into the Duck zone as we're underway with the home schedule from Honda Center. Anaheim flying ahead to center ice, and it's Carlson drawing a call on Verhaeghe. He still has it, though, and it's swept into the far side corner on a play by Gustav Forsling. And just 17 seconds in, it's going to be Carter Verhaeghe to the box, and the JMG power play hits the ice early. A holding call is issued. And Verhaeghe will sit in the power play that was unable to cash in on two tries in Vegas will hit the ice.
2: Are you kidding me, Leo Carlson? I mean, speed kills. Way to draw that penalty.
0: Draw will be to the right of Jacob Markstrom. He will get the start for the Florida Panthers side. Not a lot of action for him in his first outing. That was opening night this past Tuesday in Carolina. Saw 15 shots. That's it. Didn't allow any of them go in. And a 1-0 shutout that went down to the final 4 seconds of overtime before they can get a winner from Gustav Forsling. So, starting with the puck will be the Duckster center ice after a clear. Lacombe able to work his way in on the right wing side. Tight quarters along the boards. Nice little poke by Granlund to get it deep. Carlson from the left wing. Chips it low. Seneca, man in front. Lacombe, it's off a stick. Nicely defended by the penalty kill unit. Lacombe will track it down near side corner. Granlund got it to the point. There's Kutter-Gauthier. Man, open the back door. That was Seneca. Couldn't find him. Stays with the Ducks in neutral ice. And now left side. They'll keep with Lacombe. Right along the blue line. Broken stick for Kutter-Gauthier as he heads back to the bench to get a new twig. That evens things up momentarily in the rush. And Lars Eller can skate it away. All the way down towards goaltender Joe Stahl before it rolls off his stick.
2: That was a high-end play by Lars Eller there. He came off the wall there on the far side in the neutral zone, and he really gave trouble to about three or four Duck skaters.
0: And it's the Panthers here still with the puck inside Duck's ice and finally get poked away from Lustorinen. It still sits inside Anaheim ice, taken now on the left wing side by Lundell. He'll skate behind it. Tries to wrap around here shorthanded. And the Ducks still trying to fight this thing off as Dostal has to get a little test early here while the group's shorthanded.
2: And the Ducks are taking this opportunity so far a little bit for granted. And really, it doesn't match the mentality that we saw what drew the penalty. How about the intensity from Leo Carlson? They need to have that same intensity each and every man advantage opportunity.
0: Deflect this one in for Greer, the former Florida Panther. He'll chop it around the boards near side. Pavel Minchikov with the second unit on, but they won't have as much luck. It's lifted down the ice on a clear from the near side corner by the Panthers.
2: Yeah, the first clear, it just got it its way out, and that was from Nico Mikola, and that last one on the far side from Dmitry Kulikov.
0: Time down to 5 seconds before Verhaeghe's release. Kalorin can't get it in. Picked up a neutral ice by Marchand. And from center ice, he'll finish the job. His first action of the season. Missed the first two games recovering from an injury and the off-season surgery. Backhanded, backed into Anaheim ice. Lifted to the near side boards. There's Marchand, and he can't get it on net. Swung it right through the crease. And the Ducks will find it behind their net. Here's Luno. Left side, Pavel Minchikov. Up off the far side boards. It'll deflect out with Greer, but right back in. Kachuk, the younger brother, off for Marchand, who his shot is denied by Dostal.
2: That was a great kick-out pass from Brady Kachuk. And you know what? Brad Marchand, he maybe didn't get all of that on that last shot, but boy, he took that split second. It allowed Lukasz Dostal to slide over across even a little bit further, and it almost squeaked past far side.
0: Stolen away by Coffey, the neutral zone. Wedged off the puck by Gudas on a hip check, but did get it deep. All the line down in behind the goal line. That allows Mitchell to keep in. He swings it around the boards on the left side where Tyson Hines, he'll activate. Stays alive, Milot after it, but it's lifted to center ice. Even strength here. 3.5 off the clock in this hockey game. Scoreless from the first period. Home opener from Honda Center. Ripped in by Sam Colangelo. His first action of the season as he replaces Frank Vetrano. The only change from Friday night's victory in Vegas. It's on to center ice on a clear. Tristan Luna will snap it back in. Far side corner. Played along by Seth Jones. And picked up on the right wing wall by Florida. Ahead they come to center ice. Left wing side is Vilmenis. And he'll just send it to the near side corner boards. The big body of Nico Mikula, defender, in after this one. And he's rolled off the puck, and it's lifted to center ice for a chop in by Colangelo. Onestrenko chases. Jones back to it. Lundell walking in left wing side to the duck zone. Jams the break, still up high along the blue line. Forces it in down deep. Vilmenis. And then on to the right point, intended for Kulikov, and providing the pressure was Greer for the Ducks. It's out to center. Now it's Hines along the bench boards. Squirts loose. Brady Tkachuk moves in. He's kind of stumbling, but still got a shot away, though it sailed wide. Allows Noah Warren to push this one out to neutral ice. Thrown back into the zone offside. The touch up for Florida. And allows a little time and space for Hines to look ahead.
2: That was an uncharacteristic turnover by A.J. Greer. He needs to do what Sam Colangelo did. And that is not wait too long, right? You got to use the real estate given to you and make sure you're proactive on those chips.
0: Ripped in left side by Verhaeghe. Found by Minchikoff in the far side corner. Played it to the point, not out. That's going to be kept in by Jones. Minchikoff one more time. Now he was able to clear. Got it to Seneca. Swings it across the neutral zone. Intended for Kalorin. Caught a skate. And Mikula will track it down behind his net. Panthers on the near wall. Verhaeghe ahead for Jones. Takes this one towards center red. Trying to make a pass to Matthew Tkachuk, the older brother. Rolls off of his backhand. Minchikoff finds it. He'll skate behind the net and look ahead. It's Kalorin to center ice. Just hands this one over to the Florida Panthers, who chip it to Lars Eller, who walks it in, shoots this one long range, fought off by Dostal. And the far side corner now. Boko Imama got it to the point. Shot coming, redirected wide. The try from Gudas didn't get on goal. Another centering pass on the way. That's intercepted by Minchikoff. The Ducks break ahead. It's Seneca at the end of his shift. Gain center red. He'll float it in.
2: And that far side point shot, I think that deflected by Garnet Hathaway.
0: Here's Milot back into the zone, able to get quickly from the bench and into the play as he steals the puck away before a clear. Takes it behind the net, gets it to Luno at the point, winds up, lets a shot go. That's going to the upper deck off a stick with 14-2 to go here in the first period. Not often you get a souvenir up in the 400 levels, but somebody definitely did this time in a scoreless first.
2: I'm sure that lucky fan, they'll take it, right? And how about Boko Imama for the Panthers? Relentless, moving his feet, pressuring up, getting his stick in the lane, going stick on puck, and deflecting that shot from Luno up into the upper netting. You know it's smart saving money. 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
0: Face off beat the left of Jacob Markstrom. Second tour of duty for Markstrom with the Florida Panthers. Originally a second round pick of the Panthers in 2008. Face-off one to Colangelo. He let her rip. Another one blocked out of play along this near side face-off circle. 6 minutes even wiped off the clock in the first period. Scoreless. Ducks still looking for that first shot on goal. And those couple chances sent out of play by Florida. And now it's the Panthers just pushing this one ahead. Kulikov, the defender, forcing it down the ice. Arm is up for an icing whistle, and we'll get it. With Hines back to the near side corner with 13:53 remaining in the first.
2: Well, the icing makes sense. I mean, both teams are playing that in-your-face style of defense. In the neutral zone, the Panthers defensively, they are gapped up. They're pressured up, and some of the breakouts, even above the goal line, they've been stuffed because of the pressure from the Florida Panthers. Now it's the Ducks' turn to do the same.
0: Draw to the right of Markstrom this time. Ryan Poehling on the faceoff. Bit of a rough night for him in Vegas. 1-8 on faceoffs against the Golden Knights, but looking to get back on track here against Lundell. This will help from Nestoranko, who can bounce at the left point. Here's Hines now near side. Shot blocked. Another one off a leg and kicked out to neutral ice by Florida. Chipped in from the left side by Poehling. Turning will be Kulikov, but on his back is Nestoranko. Almost got the takeaway. He's going to force a couple bodies to come help him out. Now Warren could not pick this one up to hold in. The other way they come with a shot from the left wing side. Rebound bounces to the circles. Nestoranko can just feed it into center ice, or it's sent back in deep by the Panthers as they change.
2: So two unfortunate plays for Noah Warren. First, he can't get the shot through here on the near side point, and then it just... He's trying, maybe thinking a little bit too much, a little too slow, as he just couldn't hold that blue line here on the new side as well.
0: Redirected by Matthew Tkachuk into the Ducks zone. Slowed by Dostal, put into the far corner for Lacombe, and found here by Verhaeghe. Tkachuk, Verhaeghe in the circle, turns, fires, stick save made. Rebound comes to Mikkola. The big body will keep this in. Chip back for Verhaeghe, bottom of the right wing circle. Spins in the corner, banks it to the right point. D to D pass, it's Mikkola, left side, open. His shot, punched aside, but hits off the end boards towards the front. It finds Bennett, left circle. His shot, good by Dostal. He'll hold on for the whistle with 12:41 to go in a scoreless first period. We're back after this. You're listening to DuckStream, powered by TuneIn.
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0: 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Now, Emerson, early thoughts into this one. I mean, it's another of those tough games trying to get shots through. It's a Florida team. I open with that at the hop that limited Carolina, who are the Corsi darlings. Only 15 shots on net, and they're holding in that first game. Now they're holding the Ducks to zero so far with over 7 minutes off the clock.
2: Well, my thoughts are details are going to add up in this one, right? No Warren has the opportunity to hold the line. He can't glove it out of midair. Those are the types of things that add up, and they need to check.
0: Sent into the Duck zone. It's Reinhardt after this one. He's led this club in goal scoring and points each of the last three seasons. Scoreless so far for two games. Won't come on this shift as the Ducks march ahead to center. They'll dump it in. Lacombe after this to defender. Now to the point. It's Luno right side. Skates it to the far side. Boards, trades, places a couple. Now lets it go. And another one didn't get through. That one off the backside of Forsling. Granlund trying to keep in the cap. He's muscled to the ice. This time by Tkachuk. And it's forced ahead for Marchand. His drop pass. That's picked off. And picked up by Luno, who looks ahead. Now he'll give a little ground. He sees that his group is changing ahead of him. Chris Pass finds Colangelo, busting in right wing side. Colangelo swoops behind the net. Rolls off his stick and caught the official. And it settles in the far side corner. That allows Florida to take over possession. Amama ahead. Shovels this one in on the near side boards. Tied up by Mitchell. In the corner now, as Colangelo in on the play. Can knife that loose to Pavel Minchikov. Minchikov, left wing side, put this one off a stick, batted with a glove and left out of the bench boards by Florida.
2: That was a great play from Sam Colangelo to wedge the puck from the near side defensive zone corner out to support on the far side, but it's got to lead to another positive play, right? You can't just be satisfied with the first positive play. You got to follow up with one, two, three more thereafter.
0: A penalty coming up behind the play against the Ducks. And now the Panthers just let them touch up. They're going to get a cross-checking call. And it'll be against the Ducks in the first PK for Anaheim on home ice.
3: Anaheim number 34. Two-minute minor penalty for cross-checking.
2: Well, I try to warn you in my Honda Keys of the Game that discipline, right? You got to stay out of it against this very experienced and a team full of pests, right? So you got to stay out of it even behind the play.
0: And we just got to look at it as it's one of those guys, Garnet Hathaway, who comes in on a trade from the Philadelphia Flyers. He's able to go Mitchell into the call, the cross-checking call after taking the hit in the near side boards right near the penalty box door. So the box, he'll go in the first power play for the Panthers, hits the ice. They're 1-for-13 in two games so far this season. They'll send it down low. Matthew Tkachuk out to the point for Seth Jones. And one part about this, no Aaron Ekblad for the group here tonight. He's Florida Panthers, right wing side. Tkachuk tries a shot, didn't get through. Hit off a leg, Bennett will keep it in. Back for Tkachuk, and it's the Tkachuk brothers down low playing catch. Now out to the point for Bennett off a stick. That's Tim Washey to force it out to center ice. Going to turn it right back in from the red line. It's Bennett. Then Sam Reinhart trying to feed that one in front. That's picked off. Found by Lacombe, and down the ice it goes.
2: Well, whether it's giving the Tkachuk brothers a hard time there, far side defensive zone corner, or even near side pressuring up to eventually get the clear, the Anaheim Ducks are doing a great job here on this PK, not giving the Panthers a whole lot of time and space.
0: There's a play by Jones off the stick of Poehling. Killorn out to center ice. They'll skate with this one. Poehling turned around a bit, and it's moved by Warren. He'll shovel it into the zone from neutral ice. Tkachuk wants to scamper ahead quickly here. Sends it to Bennett left side. They'll break into the zone. Cough it up right to Washey, and he'll drill it down the ice on the clear. 45 seconds left in the kill.
2: And you got to love when Washey was being pressured there by Lundell. He didn't waste any time. He didn't take that one extra stick handle. No, he just sent it down the ice.
0: Marchand walks this one in. Rolls off of his stick. Trying to get onto Verhaeghe. It's Washey again disrupting the play and forcing the puck to center. Lundell's going to skate it right back in. 25 seconds on the man advantage. His backhander from the right circle, well wide. Kept in around the boards by Verhaeghe. Marchand tried a little pass between the legs. That's read by Granlund, who pokes it to center ice.
2: Job well done again by the Ducks. I mean, they just keep pressuring up. It's zero hesitation. They're moving their feet. They're going right at the puck carrier, and it's working.
0: Another clear will just about do it. Cutter Gauthier with the final work. That's out of the box. Steps Mitchell. Set in by Lars Eller down the right wing side. One of three players on this group with over 1,000 games played. Marchand, one of the others, who just went to the bench. Still rolling around inside Ducks ice. Picked up by the Panthers left side. Shot on the way. Gilmanis is denied. And it'll come to the left point. Mikkola tries one. That's blocked and sent to the corner. Hines stepped in front of the point. Opportunity. Seneca playing defense. Leaves it in the corner. Panthers find it there and they'll cycle it down low. On the tape of Hathaway. He's roughed up by Noah Warren. Spun to the point along the kick plate. And it's nobody man open on that right wing side. It's all the way down the ice to be played by Markstrom.
2: Oh, there's a tough turnover by Noah Warren that really started the next couple of opportunities for the Florida Panthers. Yeah, he just copped it up right in the slot. That can't happen. Once again, it's too many turnovers. Now they're starting to chase too much.
0: Back into the zone with Matthew Tkachuk. Bounce one off a leg. Tried to cycle it. Luno disrupts this one. Drifting out to center ice, so the Ducks sent down to the ice on a check was Seneca. It's Verhaeghe in control now. In with Matthew Tkachuk. Steps into the middle. Feeds a man to the slot. Shot from Kulikov over the net. They'll settle on the end wall. Poked along by the Ducks. They'll pick it up on the near side. It's Jackson Lacombe. Nice little move to find some space to center. Feeds Luno. He'll walk it in on the right wing side. Offensive. So Deeks around him, and Luno shoots! Stop made by Markstrom. Ricochets off the pipe and out of play. 7:21 to play. Tristan Luno nearly open to scoring, but we are scoreless. You're listening to Duckstream, powered by TuneIn.
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0: And just listen to that warm welcome and ovation for Radko Gudas. They played his tribute video here on the board during that last break. He went out for a little twirl to show appreciation to the Orange Country faithful. And even pregame, he got out there, got a little picture taken with goaltender Lukasz Dostal. Came out of the net. Obviously teammates with Czechia, fellow countrymen, right out the center ice as they got a little group shot as well. Great to have him back in the building. Tough to see him on the other side, but he was well-loved here.
2: Yeah, guys, keep your head up when Kutz is out there. I mean, please, he's still that same wrecking ball.
0: Face-off was inside Florida ice, lifted all the way down. Heinz will track this one with a man on his back and just backhanded around the boards behind the net and out to center. Milot scored his first goal as an Anaheim Duck Friday night in Las Vegas as a couple of Ducks almost ran into each other, Washi and Caulfield. That allows Florida to find the puck out of neutral ice and send it in. Noah Warren picked up his first NHL point in his debut, an assist. Got this one ahead. It's Milot in right wing side, trying to walk it down the boards. Watched by Mikula. Strong in down behind the net, but it rolls off his stick. And Mikula can feed it along the wall, where Milot back on top of it, spins it near side. It's kept in from the point by Luno. Now it's Washi. Smashed to the glass by Jones. Puck sent far side corner. Mikula is there on his back end. Sends it ahead. Off a skate. Ducks can't keep in. Just squirted past Lacombe. Here's Luno from center. He'll skate it into the zone. Drops it off right side for Greer, who feeds it behind the net. Ducks after it, putting on pressure in the offensive zone. It's Luno in deep on the forecheck. As the rest of the bodies get in, Greer picks this one up right side wall. Couldn't get it on net. Greer again to the point. Here's Luno. Right side, waits, hands off, one-timer. Gauthier tonight. And the rebound right to the glove of Lacombe. Skates it behind the net. Cutter Gauthier heads back up, holds it from the right circle. Up top, hands off for the one-time try from Luno. It's loose in front. Two saves made by Markstrom on a diving play by Greer. And it's fed to center ice on a clear.
2: A.J. Greer's backhand diving effort. That almost slid five-hole on Markstrom. I mean, what an effort. And overall, great shift from that line.
0: Here comes Reinhardt. Dishes right side open as Tkachuk denied by Dostal. He was behind. That was Brady. And now the counterattack is on. Pass just ahead of Seneca. Follow-up hovers Mitchell. Walks it in right side. The defender slides it in. This is 11th NHL game. It'll find Granlin. Near side boards. Mitchell will activate down the near wall. From his defense position, trying to get this one off the boards. Now stick handles a little bit as he got it into the faceoff dot. Seneca will take over on the handoff. Seneca drifts up towards the blue line. Now it's Killorn. Storms down the right wing side. Now drops it off in front. And Menchikov was stationed there. Couldn't get it on goal. Killorn bumps him in, but it's the puck onto the tape of the Panthers. And Marchand can clear.
2: Well, with that Brady Tkachuk missed opportunity, he is still held without a point so far in this season. That's a head-scratcher. And what an opportunity the other end by the Anaheim Ducks.
0: Cleared by Florida. Lacombe has it now. He looks at his group changing ahead of him, so he finds some refuge back behind his cage with 4:40 to play in the first period. We're scoreless. Oh, look out. He sent it ahead. Caught Tkachuk. His shot from the slot. Missed wide. Bennett looking to take over. Pokes into the far corner. There's Poehling. Verhaeghe on top of him. And now Luno. Can hand off to Jackson Lacombe. Near side circle. Stretches this one out ahead. And he's hit by a man that was jumped out of the off the bench early. A penalty's going to come to Florida. They were trying to make a change. Tkachuk had lost a stick. And Poehling was run into, leveled by a man well early on the change. It should be too many men on the ice.
2: Lars Eller, he just planted and had all the momentum in the world, and what a collision. We'll have more details on the whole situation as the officials are currently discussing. Right now, Ducks currently with six block shots. How about this? Two by Leo Carlson, and we're getting a replay here. Oh, I'm trying to figure out how much of Lars Eller's knee or leg.
0: That leg came out a bit, too.
2: Yes, and so I'd like to get yet another replay, but it seems as if the officials have got their decision, so let's go down here.
3: Florida Panthers have a bench minor penalty for too many men on the ice.
0: So the JMG power play for the Ducks when we return. 4:21 to go in a scoreless first. 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

0: power play now, and there's a lot of emotions that the home opener usually brings for this Ducks team, but it's brought out even a little bit more tonight for AJ Greer, who is facing his former team in the Florida Panthers. And that was a place that he won a Stanley Cup and played over 150 games. But when I spoke with AJ about this new opportunity here in Anaheim, he told me that it's been an easy transition so far for him. He sees a lot of the upside with this group, with their talent, and for AJ to fit in with that group, he said that he wants to showcase his power forward game, bringing his skating and physical play to every game, and that's what's earned him that spot on the top line these last two games, guys.
1: Well, to the power play for the Ducks. AJ Greer's going to sit for the first part. The top unit out there, the right side of Jacob Markstrom. Granlund on the faceoff. This is pulled back by Florida behind the cage. Down the ice, this goes on a clear from Mikkola.
2: Yeah, this is a huge opportunity for the Anaheim Ducks to build some momentum heading into this first intermission.
1: This is a Florida team that had the second most shorthanded time in the NHL last year with 446 minutes. Down a man. Here's Lacombe into the zone. Left side. They'll hold this back to Lacombe on the reset. Granlund right side circle. Hands off, back for Granlund, backhand centering pass. Didn't get enough on that one, and rolled a little wide and behind the net. Turned to the point by Carlson. Cutter Gauthier left side, shoots, scores! Bullseye from Cutter Gauthier at the top of the left circle. It's a JMG power play goal. Ducks lead 1-0.
3: What a shot. An absolute missile from Cutter Gauthier. He rounded the top of the far side flank. Oh, Orange Country, watch out. What a laser, an absolute laser. He puts his team on the board first.
1: Well, he had a hat trick against these Panthers in this building last season. And a big 7-3 victory over, at the time, the defending Stanley Cup champion Florida Panthers. Ducks went on to sweep the season series, winning both matchups. And here's Cutter doing his thing once again for a 1-0 lead.
3: I want all youth hockey players to watch how Cutter Gauthier set himself up. He has that same side weight transfer. He shows that stick and he goes with the puck. One stick handle, then boom, he releases that shot.
1: Florida trying to get it back. A shot from Forsen sails over the cage. Here's Tim Washey defensively. Shuffles it behind his net. And now it's Luno punching it along the near boards, but not out. Kept in by Brady Tkachuk. Rims it all the way to the

0: Well, the reverse behind the net was cut off by Matthew Tkachuk, and it appears the last touch on this one, the scramble in the crease, belongs to Verhaeghe, and we have a tie game at one.
1: Well, Verhaeghe, he's the one who gets rewarded here, but boy, what a scramble in front of the Ducks net front. It is a Tim Washey behind-the-back bank pass off the yellow to no man's land, unfortunately, and boy, does that create havoc. A couple of touches from maybe several in tight Cats players before Verhaeghe puts it home.
0: Florida answers 51 seconds after the Ducks open the scoring. As Verhaeghe gets his first of the year, right after Cutter Gauthier got his first of the year. And we're right back where we started. And an even hockey game.
1: And on that Cutter Gauthier goal, that was assisted by Jax Lacombe, and Leo Carlson will have the Florida read here momentarily.
0: Right side, it's Gudas looking to put his team ahead. His shot will sail a bit wide. Near side corner battle. Mitchell drops this one off. Still loose as Granlund in fighting for this one. Able to find Alex Killorn, and on ahead for Granlund. Can find a little room and space in center ice. Feeds this one across the neutral zone for Beckett. Seneca couldn't reel that one in cleanly as he battles with Gudas in the far corner and forward ice. And sent ahead. Granlund, a steal. But he couldn't get this one onto the tape of Killorn as it's bounced to center ice. Lacombe holds there with 2 minutes to play in the first period. 1-1 game. Goals 51 seconds apart between the two clubs. Verhaeghe for Florida after a JMG power play goal from Cutter Gauthier, who's back on the ice now. Strips a man of the puck. With the follow-up for Florida, they'll drop it off at the red line. There's Carlson. He'll come scampering in. Dishes left side for Greer. Off his stick, trying to get this one away. Floated right into their own cage by Tkachuk. And ends up behind the net. Again, bouncing around Markstrom. And now he's just had enough. He'll pounce on the puck and put the left paw down on it.
1: Well, speaking of Jacob Markstrom, I want to get this in here, Aaron, and just really broadcast the similarities and stats between the two netminders and their stats last season. You have Markstrom. How about this? His goals against average, it was 3.07 and a save percentage of .883. Now for Lukáš Dostál last season, check this out. He's got a 3.10 goals against and a .888 save percentage. I mean, it's almost dead on the money.
0: They sit here dead even as well. One goal out each. Florida with the final 90 seconds here rolling. Out to neutralize, trying to punch it in along the near boards. Marchand takes it away, gets around Luno, but offside will be the whistle. Just a little ahead was Brady Tkachuk to draw the call.
1: How about that from Marchand? I mean,
0: hasn't missed a beat, eh?
1: Well, a little toey around Leo Carlson, a little between the legs. Luno right in the hunt. I mean, it doesn't matter the age. He continues to get it done. The game-tying goal for the Florida Panthers scored by Carter Verhaeghe, assisted by Sam Bennett and Matthew Tkachuk.
0: 18th NHL season for Brad Marchand. 1,153 games played when you add in this one. Brady Tkachuk will send it in from neutral ice. Dostál to slow it. He'll send it off the near glass. Working is Minchikov. He'll bank it behind the net now to be go scooped up by Lacombe. He's at far side. It's on to center. Colangelo pokes it in on the back end. He'll chase to the far corner. Back is Brady Tkachuk. Puts a little shoulder into him, but Tkachuk weathers it and skates it ahead. Now on for Reinhardt. Right down the middle of the ice here, but here comes the swarm of Duck sticks. They poke it away. Marchand sends it off the bench boards to himself and then pitchforks it to the near side corner with the final 36 seconds winding. Noah Warren banks it behind for Hines, his partner. Lifted out to center. At the red line, chopped at, kept alive by Jones from center, and Imama will send it in. 25 seconds to go. Jones in, right side. Battles that one in deep, quickly sent ahead by Granlund. And off goes Killorn through center. Three-on-three rush. Killorn in right wing. Pulls up the brakes. Leaves it out to the right point. Hines can stash it back deep. 10 seconds ago, Killorn looking for a man in front. It's off a skate. Granlund got it loose. Comes to Hines. Won't shoot. Off for Seneca. His shot. Save in front. Rebound trickles to the near side corner. 3 seconds winding down. Granlund wiped out from Eller. And the period will come to an end. I believe a penalty was coming up as well. Behind the play, the

0: arm was up as the official came in, and we'll get that call here momentarily, but a 1-1 game after 20 minutes of play. The Anaheim Ducks picking up a power play goal from Cutter Gauthier. It was matched 51 seconds afterwards on a play by Carter Verhaeghe.
1: Yeah, and I think it's going to be, well, let's take a look at the call.
2: Florida number 20, minor penalty, cross check.
1: And yeah, I think it was when Mikael Granlund was driving towards the net. I thought he got tripped up on the play. And, well, yeah, no, it was cross-check in motion. I mean, that push from behind makes sense. And don't you go anywhere, folks. We are set to be joined by none other than A.J. Greer here for our first intermission interview. So look forward to picking his brain on how the team is, well, at least in his opinion, is faring and what they need to do to come out with the 2 points. So we will be hearing from him momentarily.
0: Yeah, if A.J. Greer led this Florida club in hits last season with 203 and set his career highs in points and assists last year with Florida. And I mean, was that piece of a couple of expired contracts that swapped places between Greer and Gudas to eventually sign with their respective clubs now as we've made that swap.
1: And A.J. joins us. Greerzy, just maybe first off, describe what it's like to play with the two high-caliber players in Leo Carlson and Cutter Gauthier.
3: Oh, it's amazing. I'm learning every day. They got a lot of speed, a lot of skill, great IQ. So I'm just trying to create space for them, compliment them in the right way, and let them do their thing.
1: What I've noticed out of your game, I mean, just a masterclass when it comes to your presence around the blue paint. So, you know, maybe talk to us as if we're 9-year-old youth hockey players on what it takes to provide that presence right in front of the opposition's goaltender.
3: Yeah, you got to take the goalie's eyes away. And then from there, you got to get good body position in front of the net with the D-man that's trying to block you out. Get your stick loose and make sure that you time that slide and that puck the right way, so that when there is a rebound that's coming out, you know, you're right there in the right positions.
1: And lastly, all tied up at one apiece. What is it going to take to come out with the 2 points?
3: Well, we got to make smarter decisions, and we got to be quicker with our decisions. So that's about it. Because offensively, we're good. In the neutral zone, we're doing well. But again, we're putting ourselves in bad positions once we hesitate with the puck.
1: Good luck the rest of the way, AJ.
3: Thanks.
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10: 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All knotted up at one here at the pond. Cutter Gauthier on the power play at 16-18 from Jackson Lacombe and Leo Carlson made it 1-0. But 51 seconds later, the Ducks lost the puck back behind their net, pounced on. Got it to the front of the net. There it's followed up by Bennett, and the last touch goes to Carter Verhaeghe on the scramble in front. Verhaeghe gets his first as we sit 1-1 after 20, which brings us to our first intermission, first impression, presented by Impressions, the official signage partner of the Anaheim Ducks and Honda Center. Emerson, what was your first impression?
11: My first impression was none other than Cutter Gauthier, who, I mean, he was the guy. He was the guy that got the good guys on the board first. I mean, not only because of that, but the manner in which he did it. That was from way downtown. What a shot, a C&I shot. And when it comes to the sheer distance, when you're that far out, you're really not going to get a better quality shot when it comes to both velocity and accuracy. And, of course, that one goal was a part of two shots on goal for Cutter Gauthier. Leo Carlson was another impactful player for the good guys. He had two block shots, so what do you get from Leo Carlson? We all know you get the high-end finesse. You get the elite-level playmaking. But how about his defensive play and the backup game? How about him drawing that penalty early on in that first frame? Moving his feet out of the pocket. The Florida Panthers, the only thing they had in their tool bag was to try to pry him down and hook him, and that's exactly what they did. So, as I mentioned, right after that call was made, speed kills. He's got to continue to move his feet. Everything comes from him in his long, efficient strides. And, oh, boy, his ability to pop off the wall is spectacular. When you get off the wall, everything opens up, right? You stay on the wall. You're only giving yourself one side to look at, one option. You go to the center ice. Boom, you have both the far side and weak side available. And he's been doing that his whole career. A.J. Greer, the gentleman we just spoke to, he had two shots on goal. He was brilliant on the forecheck there as first forward in on a lot of his lines forecheck. For the opposition, Sam Reinhart was effective, 3-0 in the faceoff circle. And I tell you what, this Sandis Vilminis, he was an impactful player too. He really was. He had two shots on goal for the Cats. What really stuck out to me about the opposition, Aaron, was their ability to gap up, their ability to really take advantage of the turnovers handed to them. It just seemed like, boom, anytime there was a failed clear, they were very effective at pressuring down, boom. They had three guys right in the area to score. Ducks got to have their head on a swivel, right? They got to be using the sight lines, not just looking over one shoulder, but looking over both, seeing who's around you, because, boy, when the Florida Panthers get the puck and they're in transition, look out. Hey, you know what kills all those opportunities? Just playing with the puck. So the more the Anaheim Ducks have the puck on their stick, more possession time they have, obviously that limits the opposition possession time.
10: You know, if you would have told me back during the period that the Anaheim Ducks would block more shots than Florida, I wouldn't have believed you. But it was, I know it's a slim margin there, 6-4, but it seemed like 4-0. And you talk about that pressure and gap control. They were in front of shooters, Anaheim shooters, the entire first period. And that's why it took until, about 7 minutes and 21 seconds left in the first period. It's almost 13 minutes to get the first shot on goal, and the Ducks end up with 6 by the end of the frame.
1: Well, the block shots, you know, I can look back on is how about the one from Boko Imama? I mean, just flying out as a winger, moving his feet, you know, executing his role on that play in particular. So it really seems like, and I'm right there with you, that's kind of a head-scratcher. They were very important blocks, right? Grade A in primetime scoring chances on the 4 block shots for the Florida Panthers. So, yeah, it's that one extra pump fake. It's the little bit more of deception needed to find that lane towards the net.
10: Orange Country, make your fandom mighty. 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It's the home opener. Ducks and Panthers going out of here with a little more time left. We'll be back with more on our intermission report. 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
10: From Honda Center, Ducks and Panthers all knotted up, and now every team has finally played a game in the National Hockey League as we get underway, closing out opening week, and Emerson Edom has your news and notes around the National Hockey League.
1: I certainly do, and I can't wait to get to it. We have it right in front of me. Arizona State University has appointed a former Arizona Chief Justice to lead an independent review of Mayich's collapse. James Hagan scored his first career NHL goal, sweeping the puck into the net. If you haven't seen it, it is a must-see moment. Bowen Byram, he missed the Blackhawks game in Buffalo, and it's going to be due to a family matter. The Alexander Barkov situation, is still up in the air. He's been, for now, placed on long-term injury reserve by the Florida Panthers, and it's a lower body injury. Lyle Odelin, a Stanley Cup winning defenseman, has passed away at the age of 58. We send our condolences to his family and friends.
11: Simon Edvinson reportedly prefers a trade out of Detroit, although the Red Wings remain focused on signing the restricted free agent. And how about this? Stenberg recorded his first career NHL point with an impressive assist on Tyler Toffoli's goal. Tyrell Bauer delivered a massive hit. If you haven't seen it, oh boy, what a collision. JT Compher on the receiving end. And that was before dropping Keegan Kolesar with a couple of left hands as well. So it's my oh my. It's getting very, very nasty here early on in the season. Last but not least, Vincent Trocheck received a tribute from the New York Rangers during his return to New York. Aaron.
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26: 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Back to action in the second period. The Ducks start with a JNG power play with Lars Eller in the box for cross-checking. Cleared, though, after the opening faceoff win by the Panthers. It's Lacombe taking it from his goaltender, Dostal. Aaron Cooney Emerson eating along the call for you. Ducks power play 1-for-2 here in this hockey game. And it's Lacombe into the zone. Left side cutter, Gauthier. Backdoor play. He was looking for Beckett Seneca. The pass sent aside by the PK unit. Floated to the net. Redirected by Seneca just wide. And then swept to the near side point. Hustle for Lacombe to get there. And he'll rattle it back down the boards and to the far side. And now the right dot returned by Granlund to Lacombe. Hold center point. Two in orange.
10: Leo Carlson down low in front, scores! Cutter Gauthier with his second of the night, and it's 2-1 Ducks.
1: Tic-tac-toe right on the money. When in doubt, just kick it out to Cutter Gauthier. He's got your back. Oh, my. What another unbelievable play. And it is yet another one on the power play. Everything's coming together. In difference to seasons past, the man advantage we've seen with this Anaheim Ducks so far this season, quicker passes, better movement. Job well done, boys.
10: What a play for the Ducks power play unit. The finish for Cutter Gauthier. He's got a pair. Seneca and Carlson on the helpers. Ducks lead 2-1 early in the second.
1: We were just talking, right? We see that play lost from the LA Kings power play. We saw it last game from the Golden Knights on some of their opportunities. But look who gets it done with that same play. The good guys.
10: Kulikov and the Panthers trying to get it back. And it's Forsling trying to dish down low off the stick of Sam Colangelo out of play. Faceoff will be inside Ducks ice. With a minute and 12 seconds off the clock.
1: Just going back to that last play on the power play. Near side, half wall, Leo Carlson. He does everything perfectly. And that's what happened. That was a long pass. He was very high on the half wall. That was a 50-footer. Down, and boy, that was something else. Right on the money. One touch from Beckett Seneca on the tape and in the wheelhouse of Cutter Gauthier, who one-timed at home.
10: Ducks used a three-goal second frame against Vegas in their 4-3 victory. Shot from Kulikov off a stick wide. Kept in deep by Florida. Kulikov activates down the right wing side. Blowing a tire was Malott trying to clear. And now here's Mitchell. A little hard to handle on the far side boards, but is able to bounce it ahead, and it's poked out to center ice by Malott. Look off again. Hands off to Carter Verhaeghe. He looks for Matthew Tkachuk. Caulfield took the worst of a collision with Verhaeghe, and it's now Caulfield from center ice. He can stash this one into the zone and go for a change. Panthers answered quickly back in the first period with 51 seconds between goals as they ramble in on the left wing side. Hines and Warren rub a body out of the play. Still rolling around, play to the left point where it's kept in by Mikula. Punch it all the way around the wall. Seth Jones projecting. And on his back is Cutter Gauthier. Fed deep to the near side corner. Swept into the slot. It'll come to the left point. Mikula, his shot, shoulder to side by Dostal. Into the netting in the far corner. We'll draw a whistle.
1: Yeah, Mikula gets that puck far side point, and he's a little bit back on his back heels there, but he still manages to get a quality shot off, and it was a little bit high, probably was going over the net as Lukas Dostal had a jump, and he got his right shoulder as it deflected to the upper netting behind him. Cutter Gauthier, the go-ahead goal scorer for the good guys. This is by Beckett Seneca and Leo Carlson. I said 50 foot from Leo Carlson. Maybe it was 40, 35 around there, but it was a long bomb of a half-wall pass, and it was a beauty.
10: About halfway of what Leo Carlson fed him in Vegas for that opening goal on Friday night.
1: They don't ask how, right?
10: Yeah.
1: They don't ask the exact measurement. Who cares? The good guys scored a goal.
10: 2-1 lead, draw inside Anaheim ice. Won by the Panthers at the point, can't get it on goal. It's returned to Jones at the blue line. His shot redirected, then floated over the net. And there's Vilmanis back on the play. Sent that one over the cage, and it stays with the Panthers. They can't keep it in as Mikula hustles, and he'll snap it in from the blue line out of neutral ice. Hines knocks it down, then plays it ahead. A little one-touch pass by Killorn. Finds Granlin. Can't get it to Seneca. Loose out at neutral ice. Reaching is Warren. Forced in on the left wing side by the Florida Panthers, but offside a little ahead was Ustarinen. Tries a little bit of a crown as they shoulder back and forth with Tyson Hines.
1: Well, Mikael Granlund, he launches a pretty long pass. He's the near side dot lane in the neutral zone, and he throws it an address to any potential target. And the Ducks have been their best early on in the season when they've had that close support. So I don't necessarily fault Granny for attempting that play. You got to have a target. If you don't, just cut back.
10: Multi-point performance for Leo Carlson. He ties Trevor Zegras with 35 for the second most by Ducks player age 21 or younger. Only Paul Kariya had more with 44.
11: Well, we know Leo Carlson's going to be ready. It's up to the supporting cast around him to be ready to go with him.
10: Greer to center ice. Slid it over for Carlson. He can poke it into the zone, but it's grabbed by the Panthers, and they come in trying to tie this one up. Kachuk, man in front. Backhand try. Marchand denied. A sliding Dostal takes it away. Stays with Gudas now at the point. Left side circle. Reinhart trying to dish this one to Kulikov. Poked away by Cutter Gauthier.
11: Yeah, well, a great defensive play. Pressuring up Cutter Gauthier. That is pinpoint winger defensive play, and we like to see that each and every play in that particular moment.
10: A drive from Gustav Forsling is blocked. Settles on the near boards as Minchikov can send this one down the ice off the blade of Greer. No icing. The former Panther pokes this one deeper into the zone. At the end of his shift, you're trying to get to the bench, hobbling a bit as he makes his way to the bench. And a change is on for the Ducks.
11: I'm wondering if that had an effect on not collecting that puck, right? It looked like a shoo-in on that stretch pass. It might have been bobbling, but he should have got that. Sorry.
10: No, it's now one thing to worry about as he did miss some time at training camp. But now here's Mitchell cruising through neutral ice. In on the right wing side. They'll just dump it in and peel off, head to the point as the Ducks' fourth line going to work. Played along the blue line, skips off of blade. Recovered by the Ducks, and Colangelo rips it in. Nestoranko nicely stops this one up on the far half wall. Put it back in deep, looking for Poehling. And it's Nestoranko now finding a man at the point. Hines, left side now. Tried to float one towards the front. That was cut off. And out ahead goes Sam Bennett. Looking for Matthew Tkachuk. Disrupted on the pass. That was the reach of Noah Ward, who stopped things for a moment. Now gets a little poke onto Bennett, and it's ahead with the Ducks. Milot through center, left side, tries a shot, fought off, bouncing puck. Ricochets all the way back behind the net. They couldn't handle that knuckling puck, so finally just forcing it out to center is Florida for a clear.
11: Pass off the pad with a purpose. Milot here near side, and he's under duress. Heavy pressure. Oh, almost a turnover. There is a turnover.
10: Milot forces the turnover back to the front with a goaltender behind the net. The Ducks couldn't tap it home with an empty cage. Here's Judd Caulfield now working down low. Got Washi in front. Caulfield brings it near side, banks it to the point for Lacombe. Center point now, drags it right wing side. Lacombe open, stick handles, rolls off his blade, and now he's hit hard by Tkachuk in the far corner. His fellow Team USA teammate at the Olympics, and it's lifted to center for Hagee. Now in with Jones. Hit by Lacombe. It sends him off the biscuit, but the Ducks can clear to center as Greer looks to be all right. He gets out to center ice with this one and dives to chop it into the offensive zone.
11: Well, I voice my displeasure with that McNabb hit on Carlson on the forecheck last game. I thought it was unnecessary. Same with that Matthew Tkachuk hit there on the far side. It was just too high, and I'm telling you, you got to watch it. There's no reason for anyone to get hurt on a play like that.
10: Bill Carlson hands off at the point. Hines is shot. Gobbled up by Markstrom to send us to a break. Cutter Gauthier with a pair of power play goals. He makes it 2-1 in the second. Back after this, you're listening to DuckStream, powered by TuneIn.
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11: Well, I just want to follow up on my previous point, Aaron, and I know you helped me out with it and target on who it was, but it was Jackson Lacombe, in which I felt that Matthew Tkachuk elbow on that finish. It was just too high, right? It happened last game, happened here just not too long ago. Let's see if the Ducks can make a pay right here.
10: Draw to the right of Jacob Markstrom. First two goals of the season that he's allowed this year after a shutout on opening night of the Carolina Panthers. Ducks hold in from the left side, but from the far side corner after rimmed around, it's lifted by the Panthers to neutral ice. Reinhardt in with Marchand. Bodied by Tristan Luno, just wedges the puck to center ice. Reaching is Seneca. Can they get it around him? No, it's grabbed once more by the Panthers. They touch up, walk in left side. Tkachuk sweeps it to the cage, sticked away. The near side corner by goaltender Dostal. Seneca trying to clear. Moves it near boards. Forced ahead by Granlin. This will ricochet off the boards and roll down the ice.
11: Seneca, just a magician out there. Even on the last attempt to chip it by the pressure player, he stuck out his leg behind him just in case he beat the pressure player. The pressure player would fall over behind him, but it wouldn't necessarily equal a trip. He's thinking at a completely another level out there.
10: Icing whistle against the Panthers will bring this back the other way. 13:16 remains here in the second frame. As the Ducks youngsters at it again. The core group cashing in. They've got four of the six goals this year for the Ducks. Remember, they led the league with 141 goals by players under the age of 23 last season. There's a couple tries on a wraparound by Poehling. That draws a crowd as the whistle is blown. Markstrom finds the biscuit in the blue paint. And everybody's in on this scrum now.
11: Yeah, Nestoranko's in there. Nesty goes, and so Sam Colangelo, he wants to support his buddy, so he gets in there. And then, oh, you got the usuals for Florida, right, Aaron? I mean, what? You got Tkachuk, Matthew, he's in there. Dmitry Kulikov, he's been crashing in Bagan, and he's not afraid to get into those scrums post-whistle, so of course he's in there. And I tell you what, over 50% of this Florida Panther team, they're built for playoffs. And it's that perfect mix for them of getting in after the whistle, mixing it up, but the odd time not going too far, are doing a great job of baiting the other team in to take the last swipe. You got to be careful with this very sneaky and pesky Cat squad.
10: And Joel Quinville spoke to that to us with the broadcast beforehand when we asked him about that. There's a lot of guys that can stir the pot that you've got to be aware of and not to put yourselves down in a situation, especially coming out of those scrums. And Joel mentioned that they're very good at it, especially when they're trying to get back into games like they are right now in this one, down by one. An offside whistle against the Panthers as we got back to action as Bennett saw Matthew Tkachuk a little ahead of the play as he skated into the zone.
11: Well, this has been probably the best shift for the pairing of Warren and Hines. And Hines' aggressiveness offensively coming down this near side wall here from the near side point, he doesn't get all of the last opportunity off, but boy, does it create a scramble in front of the net. And it's just good to see those two trend in the right direction.
10: Washy on the faceoff win. I haven't said that a lot here this evening. Faceoff department struggling a bit against these veteran Panthers centers. And we get it down the ice, but it's Florida lifting it off the glass. And here's Minchikoff at his own circles, turning, looking for his partner Mitchell, who has it now. Skated ahead to center ice. On the left wing side, almost stripped of the puck here. And there was all Ducks ahead of him with Lundell trying to take it away. Forces the turnover, neutral ice, as the Ducks are able to get back defensively, and it's punched in by Florida. Mitchikoff from the far corner, banks it off the glass, Washy in flight, shovels it ahead, lost his stick, he'll head to the bench as it rolls down the ice. Jones will scoop it up ahead behind the net.
11: Boy, if he didn't lose his stick, it would have been a broken two-on-one with him and Malott, and that was just a nice play by Jones there on the far side.
10: Here's Hines, he lost his stick on this play, he's going to make a beeline to the bench and will be replaced as the Florida Panthers run it down the right wing side. Jumping into the plate is Leo Carlson, centering And he was down a defenseman for a moment there. And now it's Cutter Gauthier feeding it out towards neutral ice. Greer on back. Bonnie's starting to pick up. That's Garnett Hathaway throwing it around. He bumps into Warren as well. And the puck will go off the stick of Tim Washey that's still laying out along the ice. And he collects some lumber in the playing surface. Lifted on goal. Penalty coming up with some stuff behind the play. The Ducks touch up. That's all near the bench. And exactly as we talked about at that last break, Emerson, it's Florida with some of that stuff away from the whistle. They're sneaky, and they were able to draw the Ducks into a penalty.
11: Well, I'm assuming it's Hathaway. Well, let's get to the exact call here.
4: Anaheim number 18, minor penalty. Rough.
11: Wow. I thought that Hathaway, him being in the mix, was going to get one. How do they only get Anaheim out of that sequence? That's a head-scratcher for me.
10: Warren at the bench, and that's where the veteran A.J. Greer came in. Warren playing just a second game in the National Hockey League. Not that he can't handle himself. He's a big boy at 6'5", 233 that he weighs in, but Greer wasn't going to let that stand and sending a message, but ends up in the box, so a power play for the Panthers. Down 2-1. Draw will be to the right of Lukasz Dostal. Tim Washey against Brady Tkachuk. And Brady Tkachuk, little antsy jumping in. He's kicked out of the faceoff dot. So Bennett will take the draw.
11: I kid you not, folks. On the Jumbotron here at Honda Center, you have a fan in a Ducks mask, and he's chugging a beer.
10: It's home opener at Honda Center. Hockey's back in Orange Country. And Reinhardt has the puck, trying to feed it to the front. Paddle down Dostal. Kept in with Jones at the point. He's a right side. Tkachuk quickly across the zone. Bennett holds, fires. That's blocked. Brady will go scoop it up behind the net. Bank it out to Bennett once more. Left point. Makes his move to the circle. Moves in, shoots. Shoulder save made. Dostal. Rebound to the far side corner. Broken stick for Tristan Luno. So you're down to man right now. Here's Tkachuk giving to the point. Seth Jones holds. Matthew Tkachuk, right wing side. Goes down low for his brother. Quickly for Reinhardt. Matthew once more. And for Reinhardt, return. Tkachuk shoots. Save. Rebound. Dostal denies Brady. Here's another try from Reinhardt. Sent into the crowd by Dostal's mask to keep it out.
11: Yeah, I'm glad he caught that, Aaron. Good eye from you. It seemed that way. I'm glad he confirmed it in true Henrik Lundqvist-style fashion. I mean, Lundqvist used to always utilize his mask and just kind of deflect it into the upper netting, and that was exactly what Lukasz Dostal just did. I've never heard a crowd collectively laugh at one player in particular in unison as this Honda Center crowd did when Sam Bennett tripped over that stick in the far side corner.
10: Power play continues for the Panthers. Brady Tkachuk gives this one down low. Reinhardt trying to go back to Tkachuk. Intercepted and cleared.
11: Yeah, it was a shared responsibility and a shared clear there. It was a five-foot pass from Lacombe over to Warren, who sent it down.
10: 55 seconds on the man advantage for Florida. Bennett guides this one in for Sam Reinhardt. He led this club in power play goals last year with 11, but couldn't pick this one up cleanly. And Ducks on the backhand can clear.
11: That was a great clear by Noah Warren. Under duress, and he's had some failed clears early on in this game. Not that time. Job well done.
10: Reinhardt, again, will walk this one in. Lisa for Matthew Tkachuk, floats it to Jones at the point. Man open left wing side, moving in for Hagee. Brings it off some iron. May have got a piece of it, though. Stall, but they went out of play. Everybody kind of stopped, but we're going to keep going. And now out to the blue line. Jones continues with this one. Leave it for Tkachuk. Into the bumper play. Reinhardt can't get it on goal. For Hagee to the left wing side. The Bluebirds out here at Honda Center, thinking everybody thought that one went out of play, including the players on the ice, until the Panthers continue with it. Lundell for Hagee, left side. 3 seconds left. Down low for Reinhardt. Luno steps in front of that one. He'll leave it in the corner. Poked by Lundell. Power plays over for Hagee. Looking for Reinhardt. Turned around by Minchikoff, who's thrown to the ice by Reinhardt. On top of the puck, along the back of the net, as Matthew Tkachuk plays it to the point. Jones shoots. Good save, Dostal. No rebound.
11: Wow, Seth Jones, great pump fake out to his forehand. Near side point on A.J. Greer before throwing it on net. A beautiful save. Lukasz Dostal flashes the leather.
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11: Standing ovation for the GovX salute to those who serve. A beautiful segment in these games here at Honda Center. How about this? On the last Florida Panthers power play opportunity, although that they didn't, of course, score, they still did some serious damage. Five shots on that last power play opportunity.
26: Shots 18-14 in favor of the visiting Florida Panthers. As we mentioned pregame, the third home opener that they're a part of, and they still got two more to go, so they'll be in Los Angeles Tuesday for the Kings opener at Crypto.com Arena, then head back home for their own home opener after this California road trip to start the season. They got the puck here after an offensive zone draw. Gudas has it bounced off of him high into the air, and now he has it once more on the right point. Plays it off his stick, and it's kept in on the left wing side. Galinskas leads this one down low. Granlund finds it, plays it the circle quickly as Killorin. Can he bounce it ahead to center ice? Will do so. A little help from Granlund, and a follow-up. It's bouncing to center at the bench boards. Settles for Warren. Got it ahead for Granlund. Trying to get it over that blue line. Noah Warren will finally do so as he gets the wedge out to send it in deep.
11: I tell you what, Mikael Granlund, he went crossbody on the backhand, put the puck around the pressure player going right at him, and almost came out on the inside. If that would have got through, that would have been a highlight reel play.
26: Luno leads it for Lacombe. And some pressure from Lars Eller, who was able to take it away in the corner. Eller, the veteran, turned around by Leo Carlson, and ahead he comes. Four Ducks strong down the left wing side now is Greer. Puts it to the corner, battles with Kulikov. Luno's going to find a right side at the point. On for Carlson in the slot. Couldn't get it on goal. He was swarmed by Panthers, who kick it ahead to center ice, and it's Lundell. Trying to force the issue right wing side with a man in front. Can't get the pass through. Cut off by Lacombe. They got Greer ahead. Couldn't receive that one clean. It bounces off his blade and down the ice to be played by Markstrom.
11: Wow. 8-2 Lustarine, and he was all alone in the back door. If it wasn't for Jackson Lacombe on that play, that would have been devastating.
26: Jones at the right point. Panthers offense is now redirected on goal. Who stole the save? And he's able to find that puck and hold on. Lustarine was the man with that redirection. Pad save by goaltender Dostal, and finds the puck rolling around in front of him for the whistle.
11: Anton Lundell doing his best. A.J. Greer impression planted right in front of the eyes of Lukasz Dostal. And I think that deflects off him from the near side shot. And it deflected almost back to the near side. I don't know what that deflected off, but it deflected off something. And it might have been just a strange bounce off of Lukasz Dostal's right pad.
26: Draw to the right of Lukasz Dostal. It was the third star of the night in Las Vegas. Stopping 27-30 on the way to the Ducks' first victory of the year. Looking to follow up after career mark with 30 wins. First time in his career last season. Ducks got it to center and dump it in. Bennett twirling, falling down. Got it ahead to Carter Verhaeghe. Then played in by Matthew Tkachuk to the near corner. Back is Mitchell. Ties this one up with Verhaeghe. Knocked loose. Bennett trying to kick it through to the circle. Back on top of it is Malott and Mitchell now.
10: They will take it to center ice. Sweeps it ahead for the kick in by Milan. He'll head to the bench on the change.
11: The Ducks' defensive zone net front play has gotten so much better. Sometimes you'd have holes, right? You see two guys get behind the Ducks. Not this year. They have three guys, and then everyone's being kept in front. It's beautiful to watch.
10: Panthers through center, though, for Hagee. End of a shift. He'll steer it into the zone and head to the change. With 6:45 to play here in the middle frame. 2-1 Ducks thanks to a pair of power play goals from Cutter Gauthier. In right wing side is Paling. Finds Nestoranko. Couldn't get the backhander through. A sliding play by Gudas to take it away. Right point kept in by Tristan Luno. Puts it down low. Scooped up by the Panthers as Balinskas got it to the far side boards. And again, it's Tristan Luno stymieing the exit and keeps it in deep. He'll head to the bench for a change and allows Tkachuk to bring this ahead. That's Brady. And at the line, Warren, the takeaway.
11: So Tkachuk tries to go to Marchand. And once again, the Ducks are keeping everyone in front. They front that pass, intercepted at the D-zone blue. Nothing is getting behind them.
10: Dumped in by Hines. Counterattack. It's Reinhardt. They'll rim it in from the right side. Marchand there on the left wing circle. Warren can bank it away off the boards. Leo Carlson fumbled the handle a bit, so he'll kind of snake his way around his own defenses. He'll now wind things up from his own circles. Looking for Greer. Pass off the skate of Lundell. Lifted to the red line by the Panthers. That's at center, and here's Hines now for the Anaheim Ducks. To Cutter Gauthier. Floats it into the zone. Far side boards. Granlund just on. Ties a man up. Gonna take it away from Lustorinen. Forsling rubs him out of the play. Panthers find it. Play it far boards. Lundell hoisted ahead to center red.
11: Part of the reason why the Florida Panthers haven't seen a whole lot of at least offensive zone time for them as the Anaheim Ducks have won the last five faceoffs. They're still 9-for-17.
10: Look out, brought in left wing side. A twisting play by the Panthers. They got into the zone. Tried to center nearly a 3-on-1, but it's Tkachuk keeping into the zone on the right wing side. Minchikov can force the center. Sorry, Emmer.
11: No, it just you see those little spurts of positive plays for the Panthers, but job well done. An increase of percentages in the win column and faceoff for the Ducks.
10: Seneca with his stick knocked out of his hands. On the near side, got a touch on it at least, so it wasn't an icing call on the play into the offensive zone. Mikula just forced to lift it ahead to center ice, and Granlund's going to do it himself as well, bounce it into the zone as the Ducks change. 4:35 to play here in the second. Pressure forced the turnover. Ducks Paling on the near side. Couldn't get it across to Nestoranko. Great work by Sam Colangelo to force that turnover as the Ducks regroup from center. Colangelo right wing side steps into the zone. Drops this one down low. Nestoranko run off the play and his beeline towards it by Jones, but in to help out is Paling. Got to steer that to the right point. And before it's cut off by Verhage, who lifts it back to Anaheim ice. Luno there going to try to quick up this one to Hines. Bounce it in left wing side. Judd Caulfield after this. And what a wrap up. Mikula, who punches it to the near boards. And it's Tim Washey. Battling away, kicked it loose. Jones puts it right in front of his own goaltender here. Just almost Milan was after it. And it's forced ahead to center ice on a rolling play by Mikula. Golf back to neutral by Lacombe. Hathaway overskated, as did Washey. Got a hit from Hathaway, who dislodged his helmet. He has to head to the bench.
11: Yeah,
10: as the Panthers bring ahead.
11: Both were fighting for the puck right around the red line area. And it was Hathaway and Washey. Both had the equal opportunity to get it, and no one did out of that scrum.
10: Lacombe behind his own net, guides it to the far side boards. Punch back in deep by the Panthers. Left for Lacombe on the near wall. Ties up Gudas, who's able to hold in on the play from Milat. Lacombe one more time. Banks it off the near side wall, trying to clear. It's Gudas again stymieing the play, and Lacombe just skates it out of danger now. Looks for Cutter Gauthier. Skipped over his blade. Well, the Panthers will find it back to their own end. Brady Tkachuk in a little trouble with that one.
11: Uvis Balinskas was pressuring Cutter Gauthier. He looked up into the rafters. He knew right away he still should have had it, and we know he will next time.
10: Mitchell hit by Brady Tkachuk, but able to bounce this puck off a couple of skates and out of center ice on the tap play by Cutter Gauthier. Greer on his horse to beat out what would have been close to an icing whistle. Seneca just on, keeps it in deep, but it's forced to center once more by the Panthers. Mitchell flat-footed a little bit here. Now banks it off the far boards. And in down deep on the finishing play with 2.5 to play in the second. 2-1 Ducks. Lifted ahead by the Panthers. Ahead man play. Trying to get around Hines. Lustorinen does so. Tied up. Couldn't get a shot away as Hines didn't take a penalty on that play as well. And a good tie-up and forced him wide of the cage. Now it's Kalorn on the counterattack. in the zone. Granlund at the right point. Floats it across the ice. Intercepted. Headman play for Seth Jones. Back is Granlund. It'll roll to the far corner as Granlund can tie it up and wait for the reinforcements to step in.
1: Well, the fans must love seeing their captain. Yes, he makes a mistake there. He turns the puck over. But how about that back check nullifying that Florida Panthers break?
10: Rifled into the zone by Warren from center. He'll head to the bench on a change. Lifted ahead by the Panthers. It'll roll out to neutral ice. 1:44 to play here in the second. Luno has it from his own right circle. Bounced ahead. Panthers intercept and paddle it right back to Anaheim ice. Now it's Nestoranko through center ice. 3-on-3 into the zone. Colangelo right side. Fires a shot. Boards. Left point. Lacombe. Little half slapper to the cage. It didn't get through. The big frame of Mikkola on the play and then lifted out of play by Radko Gudas with 1:22 to go here in the second. 2-1 Ducks. 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
17: Welcome back to the second period. 1:22 to go. The Ducks up 2-1 on the Florida Panthers in their home opener. Making his Honda Center Ducks debut tonight is Noah Warren. And he skated, of course, in Friday night's game, making his NHL debut, playing just over 9.5 minutes of time on ice for that whole game. He's already over 10 minutes in this game so far, and I caught up with him while walking the orange carpet earlier. He told me that he was very excited to play in front of the fans here at Honda Center tonight. He also told me that the experience of making his NHL debut in Vegas on Friday was a dream come true. Noah shared that he felt both a lot of nerves and a lot of joy, guys.
1: Well, Eddie, great insight, first and foremost, but I think it's really help Noah Warren out that his partner over the last couple of games has been Tyson Hines, right? Because it's that familiarity, that's camaraderie. They know each other from their time down in San Diego. We know that they're extremely close, not only on the ice, but off the ice as well. So it's just got to make this first taste of NHL action that much more enjoyable, but that much easier as well.
10: The sixth Anaheim Ducks second round pick between the drafts of 2017-2022 to play for the Anaheim Ducks. Noah Warren, game two of his NHL career. See a lot more coming his way. Into the final couple moments here of this second period from center ice. Cutter Gauthier, the backhand play from back behind the center ice red line, results in an icing whistle with 1:09 to go. 2-1 Ducks lead. Cutter Gauthier has both of those goals on the man advantage.
1: Yeah, I think both, you know, when I look back at Noah Warren's performance tonight, his best has been at the D-zone blue line, utilizing that stick, great stick on pucks, and holding that line.
10: To go with his performance this past Friday, also the second most time on ice shorthanded. Shows how much they trust him, playing 2:24 of PK time against Vegas.
1: Interesting.
10: Near side corner, Tkachuk's going to find it, sweeps it right through the goal mouth and hit off a skate and goes all the way down the ice in the final minute. Markstrom's going to have to play it, the goaltender. Hands this one off for Gustav Forsling. Lost it to Leo Carlson, who couldn't pick it up clean. Seneca, though, will follow up. Right side, Wakes, Deeks, Cutter, Gauthier for the hat trick, but he rings it off the iron. Seneca back to it, 40 seconds to go. It'll be Bennett taking the heat out of a hot kitchen, just lifting it out to center ice. Seneca, he'll snap it in at the end of his shift from the bench boards and jump off.
1: Yeah.
10: 30 seconds to go.
1: Well, just judging by the body language of Cutter Gauthier, not happy. He actually breaks his twig over his knee in Bo Jackson form. I mean, we all know the old days of Bo Jackson taking that bat and snapping it over his knee. Oh, boy, the frustration. Cutter Gauthier, almost the Hattie. He rings it off the near side post.
10: Oh, my goodness. They just showed the replay. He had Markstrom dead to rights on that feed from Seneca, but rings it off the near side pipe. Icing whistle against Anaheim. After one was waved out, Dostal couldn't believe it, and then Jackson Lacombe was guilty on the other end of it. So 15 seconds to go. Faceoff won by Florida, but a hustle play by Greer. He'll knife it out to center ice. Ripped right back in by the Panthers. Under 10 to go. Ducks are just happy to get a 2-1 lead, taking the intermission. They'll get it to Greer at center ice. Feed it on in. Right wing side chop at it. That'll do it. On the frame as Judd Caulfield pokes it the rest of the way as the power play with a penalty taken

0: Seneca, and then the finish from Cutter Goche for a 2-1 lead. And that's after 40 minutes now.
1: And those three almost combined again. Just the passing, the playmaking, it's showing on the power play. That's the noticeable thing, in my opinion, in difference of years past. On the power play, it seems like, yes, there's more movement just as far as bodies and their locations and them making the most out of those types of areas. But even on 5-on-5, like we just saw on that Cutter Goche near side opportunity, look at the quick passes. It just, they're all clean, they're all on the ice and hard and crispy, and it was a one touch. And we don't see Cutter Goche miss too many of those, and that would have been nice. That really would have.
0: Almost had another hat trick against these Florida Panthers here in this building in back-to-back matchups for him. He's got another 20 minutes to do. We got another 20 minutes coming your way after the intermission report. 2-1 Ducks through 40 minutes of play. Looking for communication you can count on? Hytera POC radios keep your team connected nationwide, instantly and reliably. 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
0: Welcome back to Honda Center. Ducks lead 2-1 over the Florida Panthers after 40 minutes of play. A pair of power play goals for Cutter Goche has them ahead. The Florida Panthers goal coming off the stick of Carter Verhaeghe, his first. It's the first two of the season for Cutter Goche. Welcome back to tonight's intermission report brought to you by UCI Health. 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Aaron Cooney and Emerson Edom sitting along with you here after 40 minutes of play. And Emerson, I take a look at this group, up 2-1, and a chance, you know, we talked earlier.

0: Before the season began on Friday in Las Vegas, they got some pretty big tests right out of the gate between Vegas and then these Florida Panthers. And I think people were a little unsure of what this Ducks team was going to be, knowing the departures. But they were leaning on these young guys and the leaders to take that next step. And so far, through five periods of play, we're seeing them accepting that challenge.
1: Well, and you even look, and this is just speaking in terms of the tall order of upcoming games. Obviously, we just played Vegas. The boys are playing this highly veteran-oriented squad in the Florida Panthers here at Honda Center, of course, tonight. And just job well done. If you just think about the sheer experience here, I mean, just big-time names. Guys that still have yet a lot in the tank. Sam Bennett, Matthew Tkachuk, and Brady Tkachuk. And the list goes on and on about leadership, veteran leadership. Lars Eller, I mean, how many years have Aaron, you and I have been watching him play? Just going back to the Washington Capitals days, him in Montreal. Brad Marchand is a guy who was just a big boost to this club here tonight. But let's get right into it. Some stats through the first two frames here, and I might have some follow-up to what I just alluded to, but let's get to it. Beckett Seneca, he's got two block shots so far in two periods of play. He's also picked up an assist. Tyson Hines, he's using his size and frame not only in the defensive end, one block shot getting into the shooting lanes, but also three shots on goal, and he's getting it done at both ends of the ice. Cutter Gauthier, you've been having high praise all game long. Aaron, so have I, so has everyone. Two goals on three shots on goal. So how about that shooting percentage? He's mixing up in the physicality department. One hit for him. And also on the defensive end, one block shot. So, you know, what isn't he doing? And looking at the opposition, Ratko Gudas, he's trying to make his presence felt as per usual in the physicality department. Three block shots for him. So not only is he hitting with the one bump, he's got the three block shots. Brady Tkachuk, he's got four shots on goal. And how about Brady Tkachuk? Still just searching for more. And he's a guy that, you know, they brought him over to the Florida Panthers to maybe produce a little bit more than he has been so far. And even on this latest goal, for Hagee's goal here in this game, it's Matt Tkachuk getting an assist. So Brady Tkachuk still without a point here to start his tenure with the Florida Panthers. It's unbelievable. Let's get into some team stats here. Faceoff win percentage, as you've been harping on, Aaron, hasn't been going too well here for the Anaheim Ducks. Currently 31% faceoff percentage as far as win percentage is concerned, 69% win percentage for the Florida Panthers. So let's see if the Anaheim Ducks can turn the tables around in that department. How about block shots? Well, the Anaheim Ducks have the nod in that category. 12 for the good guys, 7 for the bad guys. Takeaways, Anaheim, I'd say they're just overall, not only are they ahead with the score, but they just got the edge here in a lot of just game within the game categories. The takeaway department, just not one of them, but sometimes you just got to take that with a grain of salt, right? Because when you have a little bit more puck possession time, when you're the team with the edge, oftentimes the team chasing a little bit more is going to have more takeaways, and I think that's the case with the Florida Panthers. Once again, they got three, the good guys got one giveaways, the Florida Panthers. So yeah, they might have more takeaways, but they're giving the puck away more, even without less puck possession or the puck possession time. They got 16 giveaways. They got 9 giveaways for the Anaheim Ducks. How about hits? 19 for the Florida Panthers through two frames. 17 for the Anaheim Ducks. And how about this? With all the great shooting, we mentioned Cutter Gauthier, only 5 missed shots for the Anaheim Ducks. So they're shooting hard, and they're darn accurate here. Of course, some are getting blocked, some not getting through. We get it, but still, that's not a whole lot of missed shots. And then 14 shots on goal for the Anaheim Ducks, 18 for the Florida Panthers. Aaron.
0: 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Got the Ducks up 2-1 through 40. 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
1: Yes, on this beautiful Sunday, October 4th evening. Let's get right into it. The Calgary Flames visiting the Seattle Kraken. Well, how about this? Kraken 5, Flames nothing into the second period. And, of course, right here at Honda Center, between the Florida Panthers and our very own Anaheim Ducks, your good guys are currently up in this one 2-1. And we are getting ready for this upcoming third period face-off. And other scores, Golden Knights nothing, Canucks 1, and that's out of Vancouver into the first period. Jets 3, Red Wings 2 out of Detroit is your final. And last but not least, the Utah Mammoth 2, York Rangers 4 is your final out of Madison Square Garden. So we've had some bright spots. Cutter Gauthier, can he get the Hattie? And, boy, some free chicken sandwiches. Wouldn't that be nice on a little third period route? We'll see what this game has to offer here at Honda Center. Don't you go anywhere. As I just recently mentioned, we have third period puck drop coming your way after this commercial break. Thanks for listening to DuckStream, powered by TuneIn.
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1: Officials, referees Michael Markovic and Christopher Schlenker out on the ice. Linesman Tommy Hughes and Travis Toomey also on the ice, in both squads skating out on that pristine, freshly cut Honda Center ice. And Aaron, I mean, what are your emotions going through you right now heading into this third and final frame?
0: I'm looking back at this past Friday, where I think this young group got to look at, hey, nothing is for granted. You got to come out here and play a solid final 20 minutes, especially against teams, veterans that have been in situations like this. And it goes right into that situation that Joel Quimble brought up with us earlier today, that this Florida Panthers team is very good stirring the pot, finding themselves onto power plays, when down in a hockey game, they can mix it up and make things interesting.
1: Oh, that's such a good point, right? Staying out of the, for lack of a better term, BS, right? After the whistle, you got to stay out of it. Point blank, full. Take that last swipe. The Ducks have already paid for it here in this game. And I'm thinking details as well. So what do you have for us?
0: A quick reminder that tonight's broadcast is property of the Anaheim Ducks Hockey Club. Any rebroadcast of tonight's game, either whole or in part, without the express written consent of the Anaheim Ducks and the National Hockey League, is strictly prohibited. So turn the other cheek mentality for the Ducks here in this one against these pesky Panthers. The final third period, we drop the puck, we're underway. 2-1 lead for the Ducks. Cutter Gauthier with a backhand try early on. Floats one to the net, scooped up and popped out of the glove of Markstrom. It'll come to the Panthers to loft out ahead to neutral ice.
1: Yeah, Gauthier was skating backwards when he threw that one on net, and it took a funny bounce, and Leo Carlson was planted right in front of Markstrom. He almost got a twig on it.
0: So bounce out of play, a redirect off the backhand of former Panther A.J. Greer. 27 seconds into this third period, we'll get a whistle.
1: Yeah, just looking at this upcoming schedule. And look, the Calgary Flames, they lose one here tonight, but they still got some talent, some young talent that can turn it on at any point in time, right? And I'm not going to go through the players, but it's the National Hockey League, Aaron, and someone can surprise anyone in any given night.
0: Ducks back into the zone, left wing side after the play from the neutral zone. Granlin Trying to tie up Jones, fed behind the net to the right point. Here's Noah Warren trying to get one to the cage. Towards the cage, it did trickle through off a couple of redirections. And that's fouled by Markstrom. He'll field it and hold on.
1: And not too often are you going to find Mikael Granlund right in front of the net. But how about him? He's playing there. He gets a last-second twig on it. And Noah Warren, how about his game? It's only gotten better since the opening puck drop. And he's doing countless great things out there.
0: What I found interesting in that stat sheet, Emerson, too, is the 16 giveaways by the Florida Panthers. It's kind of uncharacteristic of a veteran team. It's the Panthers, though, with the puck. They skate the center ice, lost it on a linesman, and the Ducks, ahead for Kalorn. He blew a tire. What a clear-cut breakaway on that area pass from Beckett Seneca.
1: Just judging by his body language, he is not happy. He knew right away, and his professionalism speaks for itself. He wanted to slam that stick. He held that intensity within him, and he's going to go out next shift, and I know get it done.
0: Mikula skating to center ice from his own end. Got around Poehling. Poke check by Seneca, and that forces an offside whistle as he overskated. A minute 19 seconds into this third period. Ducks lead 2-1. Two power play goals from Cutter Koche. Have him ahead.
1: Nico Mikula trying to pass that defensive zone blue line for the Anaheim Ducks, and he was dot lane. The Ducks have given the Florida Panthers so much trouble on each and every entry. They're just right in their face.
0: And it's Marchand bringing it in on the right wing side after the neutral zone draw. Lacombe tied up with him, flipped towards the front, glove by Marchand, got it to the front. Reinhardt couldn't turn it on goal. They'll send it out to the left point now. Return to Reinhardt, left side circle, his shot partially blocked. Lacombe chops at it, unable to clear. Held in momentarily by Gudas, and then in flight is Poehling the other way. Left wing side drop pass, Lacombe just out of the reach of Sam Colangelo, and the quick dish to his right. And it's forced along the near side boards. Luno able to hold in, stand strong against Sam Reinhardt, and leaves it deep. The Ducks will change.
1: That's a beautiful feed far side on that last entry from Poehling. Drops it 10 feet back to Lacombe, who just out of reach here on the near side, but nonetheless, right thinking.
0: Steered on goal to Dostal. He just sends it to the corner. Mitchell, Minchikoff, and then left boards. It's Jeff Bellotte. Left it for Washi. It's bounced around. Panthers picked it up for a second. They tried a blind pass before Bellotte intercepts, and he'll dump it in deep. Played by goaltender Markstrom off the near side glass. Bellotte takes a heavy hit, but did keep the puck deep. Here's Jug Caulfield. Tried to play it to Tim Washi to the right circle. Paid for that pass as Mitchell keeps it. Now it's off the body of Watchy after a poke from Forsling. Mitchell from center ice now in control as the Ducks back up, finish a change.
1: Well, the good news is there's been a lot of 50-50 puck battles all over the ice throughout the course of the game. And the team that's just been the overall better team, Anaheim Ducks, they've been coming out with a lot of those pucks on a lot of those scrims in different areas. So it's great to see.
0: It's an icing whistle against the Ducks, played on the bench boards. Greer thought he had that one beat, but the whistle blows and down the ice will go. 3 minutes off the clock here in the third. Ducks lead 2-1 over the Florida Panthers. Edmonton Oilers in town Wednesday, so we get another team with great offensive ability. Connor McDavid with 9 points already through three games. And they'll come into this building where it was the Ducks who ended their season back in the first round of the Stanley Cup playoffs here at Honda Center.
1: I mentioned Higgins, right? He scored his first National Hockey League goal. You got the Boston Bruins here at Honda Center on the 16th of October. And Marco Sturm has got that team just dialed. So Ducks got to watch out.
0: An offside whistle with the Ducks trying to bring this one into the zone. Carlson a bit ahead. Also part of that Boston coaching staff, former head coach of the San Diego Gulls, Matt McElvain, who joined them this offseason. So kind of a SoCal return for the former Gulls bench boss. Face off in the neutral zone, right in front of me and Emmer here in the press box. Seneca's forced to take it. As Granlund was kicked out, draw controlled by Florida. Matthew Tkachuk sets up Bennett. Tip this one a little over to the near side boards. Mikula will dump it in. And an icing whistle this time. As it was fumbled around a little bit near the red line. Was behind it. And down the ice we go with an offensive zone draw coming up for the Anaheim Ducks.
1: Well, during our last commercial break, I turned to our chief statistician, Vic Pence. I just said, wow, this game is flying by. I mean, two periods done, 7 o'clock 10 minutes ago, right when I turned him. But now it's just, we get all the stoppages in the world. Now it's all of a sudden, it's a slow game. So it could turn like that in a hurry.
0: So you guys jinxed it.
1: Well, it, pretty much, yeah. Thanks for pointing that out.
0: Face off one by the Ducks. Lacone tried to flip one towards the cage, went right through the goal mouth, and he picked it up on the near side, kept in by Luno. And now it's out ahead for Bennett. Breaks in, got a 2-on-1 now, floats it to the front. Luno gets back and able to take that pass away. Send it to the near side boards for Hagee. Follows up. He has the goal for the Panthers here today. In front, looking for Bennett. It'll come to the point. Mikkola hammers one high and wide. Jones has to keep in from the right point after the ricochet from the corner. Greer trying to clear near sideboards. Mikkola, the defender, in deep. Dropped off for Luno. Turns two Panthers on him. Played it off a skate. And it's Leo Carlson marching this ahead. Puts it off a stick. Greer, he'll catch that one. Drops it off the neutral zone. And now Bennett takes the pass to skate into the offensive zone for the attack. Strips the puck nicely by Granlin. And it's Tristan Luno sensing the situation, dumps it in and changes.
1: Florida Panthers, again, trouble at their offensive zone blue line. But here come the Panthers.
0: Bouncing puck, looking for man in front. Minchikov breaks up the play. Oh, they had a 2-on-1. Couldn't get the pass to slide through. Loose to Ringanen. And that go off the skate of Pavel Minchikov, who has the biscuit now. Feeds it off the bench boards, intended for Beckett Seneca. He's saying, I was turned around by the Florida Panther on his back. Loose to Ringanen. It's an icing whistle instead.
1: So a great sliding defensive play by the Anaheim Ducks. The only thing I'll say with Luno there on the follow-up clear attempt, right? I mean, just make sure you get that puck to the corner. He only sent it about 10 feet right back on the Florida Panthers twig. That almost did some damage on that secondary effort, so watch out.
0: Draws to the right of Lukasz Dostal. 2-1 game. Ducks in the driver's seat. Panthers win the faceoff back. Forsling winds, doesn't shoot. Left side now. Plays one to the front off the leg of Mitchell. Now to the corner. Granlin, little stick lift on Reinhardt. Got it to the circle. One hit on the stick for Alex Killorn. He did clear. He lost the stick in doing so. That was slashed out of his hands. The Ducks regroup. Send it ahead for Beckett Seneca. Runs into a couple of Panthers and he'll lose the handle and make his way to the bench on a change. Out to center ice for Noah Warren. Drops this backwards. Jackson Lacombe on with him right now. Lacombe skates it to the center ice logo. Finds Colangelo for the touch-in. He'll shovel it in deep. Back is marked from the play-it. And he rifles this one off the glass out of play with 14:41 to go in the third.
1: Several sequences there on that last shift involving Gustav Forsling for the Florida Panthers and Beckett Seneca. And boy, I tell you what. Forsling with an unbelievable move here near side point. It was a fake clapper. He goes out to the near side, which is the outside, and he's left Beckett Seneca spinning as Beckett tried to block it on one knee, and then he had a nice potential keep in. Seneca eventually got the clear, but boy, those two last shift going back and forth. I look forward to it continuing.
0: Forsling was second on the blue line in terms of scoring, led them in assists last year. As they lift it out to center ice, Lustarinen can steer this one in right wing side. Punch back behind the net. Lustarinen, far side corner, wrapped up by Hines. Sidesteps him now. In to help is Paling. It's still loose. Wedged ahead, but over skating was Paling as it's tied up on the right half wall. Slid right towards the crease, moved by goaltender Dostal behind the net. And here's Hines. Tied up. They'll tumble down to the ice in the near corner. Helping out is the centerman Paling. Can't clear. Back for Lundell, the near side. Circle turned around by Noah Warren. And down to the ice he goes. They're going to get Warren on a holding call. And the Ducks will be shorthanded.
18: Anaheim number 47. That's a 2-minute minor penalty for holding.
1: Well, it's unfortunate because it is Lukasz Dostal, he has a missed clear to his far side defenseman. Tyson Hines does a great job recovering. He has an opposite weight transfer, keeps the pressure, which is Anton Lundell, kind of on the outside. And it's just unfortunate how you have that kind of bounce back and then another break on the next play.
0: Panthers control. Man advantage on Bennett to Jones. Right side. Trying to go back door for Reinhardt. Ducks got a stick on that one, but it stays with the Panthers. Jones again on the Rieger. Reinhardt in the slot. Chops at it towards the cage. Off a stick as the Ducks can block this out of play. 14 seconds off the clock with Noah Warren in the box.
1: Ducks are doing such a tremendous job flexing out, but then retracting when they need to do so. There was three guys right there in the slot. No opportunity for Reinhardt to get that off.
0: Take a look at that replay, Emerson. And Lundell had the stick of Warren under his arm. Gave a little clench as he spun down. Made it look good to draw that call.
1: Some theatrics going on.
0: Losing a stick will be Tim Washings. He's run into by one of the Kachucks, and they'll break in. Lacombe stands up the play and will find the biscuit over the far boards and drill it down the ice on the clear.
1: And the Ducks, they're just looking to get the puck down the ice as Lacombe had Paling 5 feet to the inside. That would have been a break for him. They're just playing it safe right now.
0: Skated ahead by the Panthers into the zone again. Cut off right at the line by Killorn, and he'll send it down the ice.
1: There it is again. Alex Killorn, joined by Ryan Paling, and they could have had a broken two-on-one. They're just sending it down.
0: Bennett will skate this one now. Dishes left for Brady Tkachuk. Kind of turn this one deep along the end wall with Reinhardt. He's tied up by a pair of Ducks. Now it's Mitchell moving it on for Killorn. Wrists it towards the blue line, but not out. Kept in nicely by Jones. They'll find Tkachuk right side. Saucered it left wing for Bennett. Takes it off the wall. Feeds it down low for Brady. Brady Tkachuk near side. Bennett looks from the circle. Shoots. And that was blocked, sent to the near side corner and poked to the point now by a diving Brady Tkachuk. Matthew Tkachuk on the right wing circle. Holds this one along the half wall. Surveys. Brady turns it in front. Couldn't get Bennett's stick. Poked into the corner by Jones. 20 seconds left on the man advantage. Brady Tkachuk at the right half wall. Works. Ducks holding a 2-1 lead. Into the slot. Into the skates of Reinhardt. Picked up by Killorn. One hand of the stick. Got it to the line. It'll bounce out on the clear.
1: Boy, that was close as he had a diving Seth Jones here on the near side. Almost hold the line. Here come the Panthers again.
0: They lifted in with their offsides while Noah Warren's released from the penalty box. The Ducks have killed it off. 12 minutes to play. Here in the third, holding to a one-goal lead. Seneca flying into the zone. Right side circle. Toe drag. Shoots. It just rolled off his stick. Carlson on the follow-up to Tristan Luno. Skates the blue line. Turns it near side. Cutter Gauthier from long range. Fought off by goaltender Markstrom. And he will find that puck to his right with Beckett Seneca down along the ice to his right on the net. That draws a bit of a crowd. But the Ducks kill it off. 2-1 game. Anaheim ahead. 11:43 to play in the third. 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
0: Spring water is from right here in the West, a place we've called home since 1894. Nothing added, nothing taken away. Crisp and refreshing and proudly hydrating the Anaheim Ducks. Arrowhead Mountain Spring Water and nothing else. 2-1 Ducks lead thanks to the work of the penalty kill unit that's now 3-for-3 when down a man here tonight.
1: Yeah, not too long ago, the Florida Panthers, they generated 5 shots on their recent power play, but the last one for them, no shots. Even though the Ducks got a couple failed clears, well done overall.
0: draws to the right of goaltender Markstrom. Ducks win the faceoff back quickly for Noah. Warren on the right wing side returns to Hines. Tries it from in front. Redirected by Carlson on and kept out by Markstrom.
1: And that was a tough one for Hines because he was spinning. He was going backwards there. Middle ice line right there at the blue. And he still managed to get the shot through.
0: Greer gloves one down from neutral ice after a clear. Had to turn around and backhand this one to center. But it's the Panthers back on the attack. Lundell lifts it into the near side corner. Hines. Leaves it for Noah Warren on the near boards. Grabbed by the Panthers, swept into the near side circle. The shot cobbled up by Dostal. Letting another one loose. Vilmanis. But it's Dostal up to the task.
1: Yeah, that's another quality opportunity from Sandis Vilmanis. And he's just getting in that near side trigger area, that dot lane, top of the circles. He's a little bit back on his back heels. You have several of Anaheim's players going right at him. He's still able to find a window towards the net. Luckily, not too much velocity on the shot. Ends up right in the chest of the nose wall.
0: Faceoff will be to his right. Granlund line hits the ice against the Eller line for the Panthers. Lars Eller, the first Danish player to win a Stanley Cup, did so with the Washington Capitals in 2018. That's the first Danish player to over 1,000 games played, as Anaheim can win this draw after Eller was kicked out of the faceoff dot. That helped a bit. And they look to clear. Ducks unable to. They lose it over the far side corner from the pressure. Lacombe can poke it loose. Killorn lost this one to Amama, who played it out to the right point. Floated back in deep by Seth Jones. Lacombe is there. Steps in front of his man. Pinned along the boards, but can shovel it behind the net. Now it's Luna, a little space. Banks it off the wall to center ice before Mikula drops it back in. Lacombe is stationed there, left side point. And out to the point, rather center ice rather, for Killorn, who turned this one. Looking for Beckett. Seneca was hauled down. And in the other end of the ice, they look to capitalize as Florida's Seth Jones snaps one from long range. And Dostal there again to hold on.
1: Well, Garnet Hathaway, he got the initial shot off. It was blocked, and then that juicy rebound off the block, off the Dutch defender's shin guards, that went right to Seth Jones, who luckily was far enough on that far side for Lukasz Dostal to track it all the way through and get that stop.
0: It'll be to his left. Six-year man. Lukasz Dostal. Stop 21 of 22. Another drive coming from the right point from his fellow countryman Kudas. That's off the mark for Hagee. Plays it down low on the cycle. Matthew Tkachuk feeds it right side. Kudas hits shot wide of the net on the glove hand side. Kept in by Bennett. Stick handles into the slot. Tries a backhander that's off a stick over the net. It'll catch the netting and the whistle will sound with 10:07 to go in the third.
1: Silky smooth from Sam Bennett here, near side, top of the circle area. He goes up with the puck, or shall I say a little bit south towards his netminder, Markstrom. Then he brings that puck back towards the Anaheim net before wristing a backhand to the net. Luckily, it missed.
0: Faceoff controlled by the Ducks. Minchikov from Mitchell. Ahead to center ice, Malott. Caulfield will chase as they touch it into the zone. Quickly turning his angles as Valinskas and got it back to center ice. Sits at the Ducks bench right now. Here's Washi. Little scoop play on for the Florida bench and slowed down by the Panthers D. As Washi runs over Gudas. Got enough of him as he was shifting angles, but from his wallet, Gudas played it to center where Mitchell dumps it in. Ducks are changing now. And it's Sam Bennett. Hands this one for Matthew Tkachuk. Cruising through center ice. Has his brother as the sidecar to his right. Gives that way. Brady holds, fires. And that one will hit off a stick. Deflect out of play with 9:25 to go in the third period. Ducks holding a 2-1 lead. We'll be back after this. 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
0: 2-1 Ducks here, midway through the third period. Earlier today, we were introduced to our 21st Duck, Joshua Conger, and faced a host of medical struggles early on, now 15. But he's taken the most of it, helping along. And he saw that there were children in need of toys and Christmas, and he decided to start his own with Joshua's Joyful Giving. Now serves 14 different clinics and departments within Rady Children's Hospital and delivering toys to those in need. So great to see our 21st Duck continuing into the new season. Meet him as he was introduced along with the team. That's still a little time to go here from Honda Center in the third period. As the Ducks tie it up in the near side corner of their own end, that's Lunos in trouble with Marchand. It has him turned around, now thrown towards the cage by Brady Tkachuk, taken off the side of the net, and fouled by Joe Staal for the whistle.
1: That's an emotional and touching story for our 21st Duck this season. So thanks for sharing that, Aaron. And boy, the Florida Panthers have given the Ducks trouble here the last couple shifts, just simply trying to break out. They're just pressuring so hard. They're a lot of times not just sitting one guy, but two, if not three guys. And Phil Hewitt just announced this Honda Center crowd. It's a sellout, 70,174. Congrats to the Anaheim Ducks organization. Job well done, and everyone's having a blast here tonight.
0: Wouldn't expect anything less from Orange Country here at Honda Center on the home opener. Ducks looking to make it 11 straight home opener wins. And they're up right now 2-1. Trying to continue that streak and join the currently active Boston Bruins. They've done the same. Chopped down the ice from neutral by the Ducks' Tim Washey as he was spinning around. And it's an icing whistle with 8:35 to go in the third. 2-1 off the back of a two-goal performance from Cutter Gauthier. The Florida Panthers, they had to... A lot of games have been tight for them to start the season. They were down 3-0 to the San Jose Sharks the other night. And as Matthew Tkachuk scoring late to force overtime before Luca Cagnoni ended that hockey game for the Sharks. Jones from the point after faceoff went off a stick out of play. Another whistle, another draw next to Dostal.
1: So when we talk about the growth of the game of Beckett Seneca, you see it right there. I mean, how about him move his feet, great stick on the ice, and just relentless pressure, and he deflects that one into the upper netting. Job well done.
0: Tim Washey again on the draw. Wins this one, ties it up, kicks it back, lifted to center ice, but a rifle back in by Jones. Knocked the ice playing surface by Dostal, feeds it ahead for Beckett Seneca. He just lets that slide out to center ice and allows the Ducks to make the changes they needed. Back is Mikla at his own circles, finds his partner Jones. Looks ahead, floats it towards neutral ice, ripped in right side by Lundell. Dostal out to play it. Again, rifles it off the glass, kicked loose. And Lundell now into the slot here. Feed it across. And they couldn't get Lusterina. Oh, the Ducks could pick it up and skate to center ice. Seneca softly lifts this one ahead. Nice pickup by Paling. Tried to make a move. But that's regulated by Mikula. I think he may have gotten a shot up high, Ryan Paling. As he looks around, there's no call. It's skied back into Anaheim ice.
1: Yeah, Paling was going one-on-one against Mikula in the far side offensive zone corner. And I think you're right on the money, Aaron. He got a twig to the face.
0: Dumped in by Luno. And Mama on the right wing side. Lifted ahead to neutral ice. Out of the reach of Lars Eller. Minchikov forces it back to neutral. And hit the official, the linesman right in front here. But would have caught Colangelo in flight. So Nestor Engel has to power his way through. He's sandwiched to the glass by the Panthers, who can force it ahead to center. Imama will dump it in from the red line with 7:10 to play here in regulation time. 2-1 Ducks. Leo Carlson shields the puck away from Eller. It's lifted ahead to neutral ice. Find the key to Nestoranko at the tail end of his shift. He'll head to the bench.
1: Well, the Ducks are just kind of giving the puck away. They're getting squeezed off. I think they should try to delay, cut back, send it D to D, keep possession because, they're getting pressured.
0: Turnover. Greer walks into the zone, trying to find Granlund. Right wing corner now. The offensive zone drives to the front of the cage, and it's poked aside by goaltender Markstrom. Bennett for the Panthers on the counter. Kachuk to Verhaeghe. Cruises in. Feeds Bennett left side. Shoots wide of the net. And that'll deflect out of play. Maybe getting a piece of that was Joel Staal. And the whistle sound. The faceoff stays inside Ducks territory.
1: Well, all signs pointed to that near side shot. Attempting to be a pass off pad there on the far side. And it actually goes near side on the shot. And deflects off the top of the right pad of Lukasz Dostal and into the upper net.
0: Got to look at that replay. Mikula, who is a massive human being, 6'6", but he definitely got that left elbow into the mush of Ryan Paley.
1: Oh, it's an elbow, not a stick. Okay, good eye.
0: Draw control by the Ducks. They just sky it ahead to center ice. Drops into Florida territory. Forsling coughs this one up. A rare unforced error. Seneca takes over from center, but he's run over by Brady Kachuk. The Panthers dump this in. Marchand takes it behind the net. His first action of the season. Hands out to the point, right between the two triggermen. And slides all the way down the ice. And collected by Gustav Forsling.
1: Over the last two games, what I've noticed the Ducks doing over the course of this final minutes of these games, they're just playing a little bit more passive, right? They're not really going for it. They're not playing the high-risk, high-reward hockey. No, they're just staying back, keeping everything on the outside, and it's paying off.
0: Play denied at the blue line of the Ducks, and from center, Malott lifts it in. Knocked down by Bennett. He'll steer it far side for Jones, the defenseman. Fired across his own end, was looking for Mikula. Had to turn around, grab it, play it off a stick in deep. The Ducks territory, no icing. Hines. Wedge it ahead off the glass. It'll bounce to center ice. In flight come the Ducks just out of the reach of Malott as he made a stick handle move at neutral ice. Panthers take over again. Try to get it in deep. That's taken away by Hines as he denies them the play. Lifted off the window to center. Bennett follows up there. Walks it in left side. He'll ladle it to the right wing corner. Intended for Verhaeghe. Again, there's Hines. Then Warren couldn't get past Kachuk. Tied to center, taken away by Nestoranko and lifted to center ice by Hines.
1: That was a beautiful clear by Tyson Hines. He had a great one. Strong side here on the near side off the glass. And yeah, it just goes to how the Ducks are playing. They're not opting to skate it and pass it out, even though Leo Carlson just did beautifully to Nikita Nestoranko on the near side.
0: Nestoranko from center rips it in. Slow by the goaltender. Played ahead by Gudas. 4:36 to play here in regulation. 2-1 Ducks. All goal scoring coming before this. We got nothing to show for in the third period. Dumped in by the Panthers. Dostal out to play it. He's going to work out here this third period. Got along the far side glass. Coughed up. Look out. Moving in. Shot saved. It's Dostal coming up big. Vilmanis robbed in the slot. Lundell now plays one off. Escape to the near side. Return to Lundell. Wrapped up by Greer. Hauls him down the ice. And a penalty coming up against A.J. Greer, the former Florida Panther. That sets the table for the Panthers to head to the power play here late.
18: Anaheim Ducks, number 18, has a two-minute minor penalty for
1: tripping. I was hoping that the officials were going to hopefully take into consideration the diving. I thought Lundell just fell down way too easy here on the near side.
0: To the power play for the Panthers, and we come back. 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

0: as they now go on the penalty kill. And there's a lot of new things when you come to Honda Center this year, whether it's the in-arena entertainment or even the food here in Anaheim. And we actually had the chance to sit down and try some of that food, Emerson Needham and myself. Four different new entrees around the arena, two different drinks, and two desserts. Emerson, what a fun afternoon that was. What was your favorite?
1: Well, I love the chicken tender tacos. I was raving about it there when we were eating and filming that great piece. And if I look back, I think that's still my favorite.
2: Watch the video. I was salivating, wishing I and wondering where was my invite to get a taste of the chicken tender tacos.
1: I think it got lost in the mail here.
2: That happens when you change your address. We'll drop them.
3: Face off one by the Ducks and they clear.
2: So we're into our final 4 minutes of play here in regulation. Ducks lead 2-1. Power play on. Fourth time with the man advantage for the Panthers. Bennett shoved to the ice by Washi as they work it down the left wall to the corner. As Luno can turn around Brady Tkachuk, he's able to get it off for Tim Washi. He'll make no mistake as he finds the neutral zone and puts this one down the ice.
1: Oh, you got to love the aggressiveness from Luno. Washi there, too. How about him on Bennett just plowing him down? We know Washi saw those numbers and still really followed all the way through on the physicality. Job well done.
2: It's Matthew Tkachuk into the zone after the rush. Has a right side long-range attempt. Save made. Bennett's rebound denied by Dostal. Tkachuk will hold in right side. Chips it to himself around Killorn. Here's Sam Bennett again. Looking for Brady Tkachuk. Knifed away from him by Minchikov. Kept deep. Found by Noah Warren. Puts it off the near boards. Bouncing to the line. Jones will keep in. Regroup with Bennett. Now at the right point. Finds Matthew Tkachuk for his brother in front. They couldn't get a touch on it. Stays with Jones. Now Reinhardt left wall. Brady Tkachuk in the near side corner for Matthew. Taps quickly in front. Intercepted by Minchikov. And he'll skip it down the ice on the clear.
1: Well, Minchikov intercepted that play with his skate, and he sent it down.
2: Headman played as the goaltender got it ahead. Matthew Tkachuk still here with Jones. Left wing side. They could change the PK, and it's Granlund. He'll chip it to himself. Open space on the far side and bank it off the near wall on the clear.
1: I'm surprised that bounced over the twig here near side of Tim Washi. It just seemed like the perfect flat pass, even though it was really had some height under it. And here come the Panthers.
2: Goaltender comes off for the extra man. 5 seconds on the power play. Currently 6-on-4 with the net empty to our right. Near side boards. Panthers swing it ahead to the far corner. Out of the box is Greer. 6-on-5 now with a goaltender pulled. Lacombe turns this one on the end wall. Side of the net. Juggle with play with a high stick potentially. Continues here with Heller. High atop the zone. Let's the shot go. Redirect. Save. They score. Brad Marchand in his first action of the season can tie this game up with a minute and 50 seconds to go in the third.
1: Unbelievable. Just too many failed clears. And look, you can maybe go a shift or two with a couple here and there, but they'll make you pay. The more you turn the puck over, the more opportunities you fail to get that puck out of your defensive end, the opposition will make you pay. That's exactly what the Florida Panthers just did.
2: That shot. Oh, sorry. I was waiting to hear what the announcement was downstairs. The doors open, and then the Panthers making the call. They're going to call a timeout. They had the big boys out there for that one, and the net empty as they cash in 6-on-5 after the power play expired. It's a brand new hockey game with a minute and 50 to go. And Brad Marchand, who just returned from injury, his first action of the season, his debut, ties this game up at 2.
1: Yeah, I'm curious, and I'd like to get more answers just on how the Anaheim Ducks are playing the last 10 or so minutes when they do have the lead, right? They sat back a little bit early on in that 10 minutes. They were getting their clears. As I mentioned, Tyson Hines, a couple of strong, one of them being off the glass. He had a beautiful flip. So it was going in the right direction. But the more you sit back and the more puck touches, the more chemistry that the opposition finds there late with all the puck possession times, it can do some damage against you. So let's see what plays out here.
2: Shots are 9-3 this period in favor of Florida. 2-2 game, minute 50 to play in regulation. As the Panthers tie this one up late, here's Greer. He's hauled down to the ice. Can't believe it, as he was in an armbar from Mikkola. Lundell will backhand this one in. Dostal out to slide it. Jammed back deep by Forsen. Comes right on the tape of Minchikov. Bounced ahead to center and punched back into the duck zone. Greer will float this one to the far side corner. Carlson will chase. Moved by Forsling. Bounces to the far side wall. Crashing in, Greer. Carlson takes over. Finds Luno. Moves in. Shoots. Rings it off the crossbar. That's his second crossbar of the contest. And it deflects out of play with a minute and 13 to go. And Greer has a mouthful to give to the officials on his way back to the bench.
1: We all knew Tristan Luno had a bomb of a shot. But boy, under duress here near side point. He's got his feet planted. He pulls that puck. He gets that body weight over that puck. And he's got that left high corner all dialed in. But boy, was it close as he rings it off the iron. Brad Marchand is the game tying goal scorer, tying it up two apiece. This is by Lars Eller in 8-2. Lustrinen.
2: Luno will track one down at center after a clear from Kulikov. Here's back at Seneca. Closing in on our final minute of play on the home opener from Honda Center. 2-2 game. Panthers have not lost in regulation yet this season. It is young. This is just their third game. Good Matthew Tkachuk slips this for Jones to rifle in right side. 45 seconds to go. Tie up on the near boards. Inside Ducks territory. Picked up by Tkachuk. Finds Bennett. Fed to the middle. And just grabbed by Seneca. He'll go for a bit of a skate with 35 seconds on the clock. Sits behind his net as the changes are on. Half a minute to go. Nesterenko couldn't pick up the pass on the back end from towards the 20 seconds to play. Now a game of catch between Luno and Nesterenko in their own end. Now it's Luno marching ahead. He'll redirect this one off of Paling in deep 10 seconds ago. Marched him out to play it. On top of him was Tim Wash. He almost stole it away. Second time that Wash, he almost caught the goaltender in a tough situation. The Ducks will just backhand it in. That's going to run the final couple seconds off the clock. As we will head to overtime for the first time of this young season for the Ducks. Third time in overtime for the Panthers already. 0-1-1. As the Anaheim Ducks, who were really good in overtime last season, will have their first opportunity in the 3-on-3 portion with a tie game at 2.
1: I love that mentality from Tim Washey there, going right at Markstrom. And I think getting into Markstrom's head there late, I think that does wonders heading into overtime, potentially shootout. I love the overall matchup. I loved it coming into this game. Just the Anaheim Ducks having the speed advantage between both teams. I think just high in skill and the ceiling for skill. I'll give the nod to the Anaheim Ducks, even though the veteran presence of the opposition and so on and so forth. But the speed, everything we've seen over the last couple of seasons with Leo Carlson and company, their ability to create that speed behind the puck where they circle back and they're receiving the pucks with 20 feet of gap to work with. I really look forward to seeing that on display here in this upcoming overtime. And boy, hopefully that new rule that they're testing out currently in junior hockey doesn't come about and killing that speed behind the puck. Aaron, you mentioned it a couple of broadcasts ago. I can't believe that that's seriously on the table, because be good for letting the best players in the world reach their full potential when it comes to having extra time and space out there on that ice.
2: Well, they won't have to worry about it, as the WHL, the Western League, part of the Canadian Hockey League, is the only league trying that out, where you cannot regroup out. You skate the puck out of the offensive zone into the neutral zone. They blow it dead, and it's treated as an icing call.
1: Well, you made me sick the first time you relayed that message, and you just unfortunately made me sick again. I don't want it. It doesn't open everything up. You want more scoring. You want to make it easier to score. All those years, the NHL wanting more goal scoring, right? They finally getting it. I mean, what? There was a 9-7 game already? 7-0? Come on, leave it.
2: Ducks went 17-6 after regulation last season. That's the most wins in the NHL last year, and the most wins in club history in overtime or shootouts for the Ducks last year. And they're going to start with control of the puck in this overtime frame. Jackson Lacombe skates it back behind his own net for Leo Carlson. Run off the puck, out of neutral ice by Bennett, and a tag up with Matthew Tkachuk.

0: Underneath those stall, force to the far side. Bennett finds it. Looks for Tkachuk, right wing dot. Bobbled the puck a bit. Now the Ducks will block a pass. Comes to the blue line, and it'll roll out to center. Tkachuk back in right side. Protects and hands off for Jones. Moves in, face off circle, into the middle of the ice here. Backhander rises wide. Without a stick is Leo Carlson as it slides into the far side circle. Still with it, though. It's now for Hagee just on. Almost run off the puck by Cutter Kocik. Went to get a stick. Bennett has it. Hands off for Hagee. Right circle. Poke check. Getting back up. Cutter Kocik. For Hagee still with it here. Shoot. Save. Dostal. They poke at it. Bennett gets a little jab inside. Dostal doesn't like it and draws a crowd. And can you blame him?
1: Well, Aaron, for what we've seen as far as calls are concerned, I think that meets the criteria of the perpetrators getting a call for some kind of an unsportsmanlike conduct or roughing, one of those two, because just that time and place to be that aggressive, I think, deems a penalty. It opens the door to having more, and when it comes to overtime, there's got to be some sense of control at this point in time.
0: Draw will be to the left of Lukasz Dostal. 3-on-3 overtime. Plenty of time to work with here still. Change of the units. Washy out on faceoff duties. He wins this faceoff. Tristan Luno trying to send it across for Hagee. Blocks it. Reinhardt wide open. Can't find the net on the shot. And we skate it out to center ice and back into Panthers territory by Forsling, who has an overtime winner to his name. He scored with 4.3 seconds left against the Carolina Panthers to spoil their banner-raising night back on Tuesday. For Hagee, brings it in right side. Hands off to Reinhardt. Trying to make a move to the corner. Turned around by Granlund. Forces it to the point. Forsling. And then again on for Reinhardt. Top of the right circle. Cycle with for Hagee. Puts it back behind the Ducks net. There's Tristan Luno. Bodied by Reinhardt. Took a second here. Now bounces off the check and flips it ahead. Back at Seneca. One-on-one with Forsling. Luno's trying to join him between the legs. Tripped up on the play. And the touch-up will come. No, we'll keep playing. It was between some skates, and Luno's going to find it. They'll hand off to Mikhail Granlund, the captain of the Ducks. Still in the offensive zone. 4-on-3, net is empty. Floated to Cutter Kocik, slides it right side. Luno puts it in front for the redirect. Couldn't get it on goal with Seneca. Cutter Kocik has two power play goals in this hockey game. Escape back to center. Ducks will regroup. Power play coming up in overtime for Anaheim. Granlund, left side with the net empty. Extra attacker on. Granlund, left side corner now in the offensive zone. Forces it to the front where it's intercepted by Verhage. And there's the touch-up with 2:26 left in overtime. The majority of the remainder on the clock will be with the Ducks power play unit.
1: High risk, high reward hockey. Exactly what happens. Here's a call.
2: Florida number 42 has a two-minute minor penalty for tripping.
1: Great speed from Beckett Seneca here near side. He pulls it back, goes between the legs, and yeah, there's going to be a timeout called by the Anaheim Ducks.
0: You had Granlund, Seneca, Carlson, Lacombe out there. Cutter Kocik had a shift right before it, so resting them up before they head to the JMG power play for the fourth time tonight. They're 2-for-3 on the man advantage here on the home opener.
1: Well, I'm surprised at how much of this overtime has been dominated by the Florida Panthers. Heading into the overtime, y'all heard me. I love the matchup roster to roster. The Anaheim Ducks having the speed advantage, but the Florida Panthers have brought more speed here this overtime. They've had more poise with the puck. They've been winning more puck battles. So this man advantage opportunity for the good guys is exactly what they needed to turn the momentum. And hopefully they can make the Florida Panthers pay.
0: JMG power play hits the ice with a chance to win this hockey game. Granlund, Seneca, Cutter Kocik, and Leo Carlson. Draw will be to the right of Jacob Markstrom. The penalty kill unit of Lundell, Mikula, and Jones. Puck pops up into the air.

0: Jones will find it. Skates it ahead on the left wing side. He's going to take a march with this one. Maybe a two-on-one for Lundell. Jones walks in. Left side shoots. Save. The mask comes off of Dostal. The whistle quickly blows with Lundell looking for that rebound in front. But the mask dislodged on the shot from Jones.
1: I tell you what, the Anaheim Ducks were not expecting Seth Jones to take that puck and utilize the long strides that he has. Seneca was the closest one to Jones there on the far side, but every skater seemed to acknowledge that there was quickly a two-on-one going back towards the Anaheim Ducks. That's what they had. Anticipation, that proactiveness has got to increase for the good guys.
0: This faceoff will be to the right of goaltender Joe Staal. He gets checked out, gets the equipment back on. After that one rattled the cage a little bit, he's taking a couple of up along the mask here tonight. Granlund, faceoff duties. Again against Lundell. Both units stay the same as Cutter Gauthier swoops into the faceoff circle and he'll scoop it up. Drop pass, Carlson. Man open to right side. Into the zone with Granlund. Swarmed by a couple Panthers. Finds Carlson. Hands off Seneca. Good! Good save! Markstrom holds on as he denies Beckett. Seneca open from the left wing circle.
1: I'm not saying it was the wrong idea for Beckett Seneca to release that shot, but just looking at the replay, Theo Carlson all alone. Look, you got to take that shot, right? You're right down Main Street. The time and place, 2:03 left in overtime. You gotta rip it, but boy, was number 91 all alone back door.
0: JMG power play continues. Granlund against Eller on this draw. Granlund wins the faceoff. Seneca, Cutter Gauthier's the trigger man at the point. Gives to Leo Carlson. On to his right, return to Cutter Gauthier. Two power play goals, first two of the season for him. Seneca high atop the zone. Out of the right point, holds and surveys. A minute 20 on the power play. Seneca walks in. Cutter Gauthier along the goal line. Slot, it's Carlson. And net on for Seneca. Again denied on the one-timer. Carlson center point. Seneca brings it back up high. Defers to Carlson. Fires this one. That ricochets on a deflection off the post. Will not go in. Seneca keeps it in from the right point. A minute left on the man advantage. Right wing side. And then Seneca again. High slot. Waits. Bumped, but stays with the biscuit. Walks this to the right. Surveys from the faceoff circle now. Sets up Leo Carlson. Holds. Doesn't shoot. Defers to Cutter Gauthier. Left wing circle. The left-hander drops it off. Granlund behind the net. Working. Finds Carlson. Seneca doesn't shoot. Gauthier on for Seneca. One-timer. Save. Holding on is Markstrom. His best has come in crunch time in overtime as Jacob Markstrom denies Seneca a couple times in the last few seconds.
1: Wow, great overall body movement as far as skaters. There was a clockwise rotation going on, and everyone was filling lanes, filling dead spots. How about Granlund almost pulling that puck through to the far side and slamming it home?
0: Same power play unit remains. A four forward group here in overtime. It's going to be fouled by Cutter Gauthier after the faceoff win. Left point station. 27 seconds on the power play into the final minute of play in overtime. Gauthier doesn't shoot. High slot. Carlson, one touch, a score! Mikhail Granlund, the captain, ends it in overtime. Ducks win 3-2.
1: The Florida Panthers were doing a great job of keeping everything to the outside until they didn't. And boy, did Leo Carlson thread the needle that pass. What a beautiful pass. Standing all alone, near side, back door, was your captain, Mikhail Granlund. Granny wins it for the Anaheim Ducks.
0: Granlund's first of the season is an overtime power play winner as the JMG power play goes 3-for-4 on the home opener, and the Anaheim Ducks will remain perfect through the first two contests of this young NHL season.
1: Isn't it great, Aaron, that the Anaheim Ducks can make it difficult on themselves and still come out with the victory? I mean, it's what you want to see. Not everything's going to go perfectly. Not everything's going to go your way. But it's how you recover. It's how you really rise to the occasion and seal the deal. Job well done. And you know what that means. How about this? The Anaheim Ducks won. It's time to fly together to McDonald's tomorrow. SoCal residents can get, and get this, folks, a sausage, egg, and cheese McGriddle for only $2 on the Mickey D's app. Mickey D's app. Download and registration required at participating McDonald's.
2: Ducks down the Panthers 3-2 in overtime. Mikael Granlund with the overtime winner. A three-point night for Leo Carlson. Three-point night for Cutter Goche. And the Ducks 2-0 on this young season. And after 24 wins on home ice last year, only two teams had more than them in the Western Conference, Colorado and Dallas with 26. They start off on the right foot from Honda Center with a victory at the home opener. That's going to wrap things up here on the broadcast. Stick around for the Duckstream post-game show coming your way after this. But for myself, I want to thank Emerson Edom, Vic Fence, Rick Cutler. I'm Aaron Cooney saying goodnight. 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
1: 11 home opener wins in a row now for your Anaheim Ducks as they take down the Florida Panthers tonight, 3-2 in overtime. The captain, Mikhail Granlund, finishes it off, and it's a great night here in Orange Country. Welcome into the postgame show, Alexis Downey, alongside Emerson Needham. Emmer, first off, it's great to be back with you for the postgame show in person, another season, but what an exciting way to end this home opener tonight.
2: Well, great to be alongside with you, AD, and yeah, no, it's there's nothing better than Honda Center at home, right, up here in the perch after a big Ducks win. I just turned to you during a commercial break, Alexis, and I stated exactly what I'm saying right now, and it's just nice to know that if the Ducks do indeed get themselves in a sticky situation, I know you have the same feeling. I just have this belief. I don't know if it's the youth. I don't know if it's just the highest of high-end skill that they're just going to persevere and prevail. And so, yeah, I'd like to get some more insight with Coach Q and just that change, right? The last 10 minutes of the game, it seems like they're sitting back. They're almost setting up a trap-like neutral zone, a trap-like defensive blue line type of area where they're getting that puck. They're not looking for that next pass to move up the ice towards the offensive zone. It's almost like they're just trying to flip the puck, get clears. Let's see if that changes it. I think it exposes it. The Anaheim Ducks at times there late. I think it made it susceptible for them to turn the puck over. So let's see if they start to get some more offensive looks here late in these games.
1: Yeah, certainly some good points there. And I know we're only two games in, but certain things have been noticeable from this young team. And I think it's a confidence in this group that they're more comfortable having gone through even the playoffs last year where they now know how to hopefully close out these games.
2: That's a great point, especially in terms of playing Vegas. I mean, that was the second round matchup last year. You could just tell by eye test. They learned from that series. They weren't respecting the Golden Knights as much. They were playing in-your-face style defensive hockey. That led to more puck touches, more turnovers handed to them. And they took it into tonight's game, too. They scored first. That was huge. I think it... winning these games so much more easy when you can score first, right? Yep. I think if that continues to be a trend, getting these wins are going to be just that much easier.
1: And Emmer, let's just get into the highlights on how the Ducks were able to win this one tonight. Starting in the first period, it was on the power play. Cutter Gauthier getting his first goal on the season. Let's take a listen to Aaron Cooney's call.
3: Turned to the point by Carlson. Cutter Gauthier left side. Shoots. Scores! Top of the left circle. It's a JMG power play goal. Ducks lead 1-0.
4: What a shot. An absolute missile from Cutter Gauthier.
1: And I know we're going to talk about the fact that both of the goals were on the power play, but it was a passing tonight. Something about this power play is looking much better, feeding off of, again, what they finished in the playoffs where the power play was so good, particularly in that Edmonton series. But now this group looks like they've already created this chemistry.
2: I keep referencing years past, right? AD, you and I, casting with you, and I know this is your fifth season, right? Am I
1: correct? Yeah, fifth season.
2: So with that said, how many times we can look back to maybe the Greg Cronin days where this Ducks team was chasing a lot of the games, right? The lack of puck touches, not playing in your face. Now, you just mentioned it, the passing. I feel like guys are fighting to get open for one another, right? They're fighting. Okay, they got a puck carrier, whoever it is. Guys are finding that dead spots of the ice quicker, more quick than ever before. And, yes, you talked about the puck movement. I just love how, and I said it right after he launched that puck, that falling faceoff, how he set himself up. I mean, he was showing that face of the blade. He wanted that puck. He rounded out those hips. He got in his wheelhouse, put it in a perfect position there. I mean, that was from long, long range, AD. That was a fun shot to watch.
1: 1-0. Cutter Gauthier gets the Ducks on the board, and then Florida evens it up. It was Carter Verhaeghe, the next goal scorer in this game, making it 1-1 after the first period. Florida out shooting Anaheim 9-6. We moved into the second, where the Ducks started the second on a power play, and just 47 seconds into that second frame, it's Cutter Gauthier once again getting the goal.
3: Hold center point, two in orange. Leo Carlson down low, in front, scores! Cutter Gauthier with his second of the night, and it's 2-1 Ducks.
4: Tic-tac-toe right on the money. When in doubt, just kick it out to Cutter Gauthier. He's got your back. Oh, my.
1: Beckett Seneca with the primary assist on that one. And, I mean, Cutter was open right in the slot. When do you want to leave Cutter Gauthier open in the slot?
2: Never.
1: Exactly.
2: You never do. And speaking of that play, speaking of the three goals scored, the camaraderie, they're so prepared. They want to dominate. They want to take over these games. But just the fact that they're just ready. They're ready to go. There's times, and I keep referring back to years past, where guys would get the opportunity. They would get the break, but they would go into some of those opportunities so timid, squeezing the stick a little bit. These guys want to score goals. They're shooting with such intensity, following all the way through. Even on Cutter Gauthier, where he missed the net, or at least he hit the outside of the post there, I mean, that was instant, right? That was a one-touch shot. Yes, it hit the post, but you got to love the mentality. Everyone's ready to go. Yeah, it's zero hesitation on everything, and that one, he definitely got rewarded for it.
1: For those listening that might remember last year when the Ducks played the Florida Panthers, it was in November 2025 last season. Cutter Gauthier netted his first ever hat trick, and he was close tonight. That post was not friendly to him, but that's okay because he scored 6 goals in the last 3 games against Florida. Something about this team.
2: I love the snap over the stick. I just, because honestly,
1: passion.
2: From a player's perspective, if you don't snap it, you run into problems because everyone sees that, and they'll have the he's not strong enough. He's not this, that. He's not that. You got to break it. If you put it over your knee there, it makes you susceptible to, maybe chirp, for lack of a better term. So I love it. I love the emotion of it. He's such a goal scorer through and through.
1: Yep.
2: He knew it right away. I said it right after. I'm a huge Bo Jackson fan. I'm a huge Raider fan. You know that, AD. And just going back to the days, that's old school. That just shows passion. Sometimes if you slam the gate or you do something else, that's kind of gives you that reaction of, oh, that's too much. Snapping the snick over the your knee there, that's old school. That's lovely. If you love the game of hockey, you love that.
1: Well, Cutter Gauthier certainly loves the game of hockey. We know that. He is someone that, coming back after signing his contract, getting into camp on time, all of that, it has only benefited him. And he went through camp and had a good camp. So I think that a lot of that, you know, when you look at years past when the Ducks have struggled to maybe sign some of their guys before camp and they haven't started the season as strong, Cutter Gauthier, there's a reason he was here, got the contract done, and definitely happy to see him on the ice tonight. 3-point night for him, 3-point night for Leo Carlson. And we did actually, before we jump to that overtime frame where the Ducks got their winner, there was a goal in the third period, of course, that tied this game up. It was Brad Marchand getting the tying goal right in front of Luke Ostrostal. And Emmer, I actually wanted to ask you about this real quickly, too. On that goal, 3 Panthers in front of Dostal, no Ducks. They were, the Panthers players were all 3 behind the 2 Ducks defensemen.
2: Yeah, and I think that's been one of the bright spots for the Ducks defensive play, the slot area, not allowing anyone behind them, boxing everyone out. Now, you can make the argument that he was boxed out, but yeah, it's part of having your head on a swivel, looking not only over one shoulder, but both shoulders, having the stick on the ice and in the lane. There was some scrambles right in front of Lukasz Dostal. Obviously didn't, but that area of the Ducks game has gotten so much better.
1: Yeah.
2: That was, to me, we'll call it a mulligan, because I didn't see that a ton throughout the course of the game, and I expect them to shore up those types of plays, especially their late. But once again, do they kind of get a little bit more confidence, a little bit more just camaraderie with moving the puck up the ice and try to maybe have a little bit more sustained offensive zone time there late instead of spending those large chunks of time in the defensive zone. So we'll see if that changes. It works out at times, especially that trap and frustrating the Florida Panthers there up until that goal. But, yeah, let's see if in that department changes are made.
1: 2-2, overtime, and the game-winning goal. How fitting. What a storybook ending this was. Mikhail Granlund gets the game-winning goal. Let's take a listen.
3: It's going to be fouled by Cutter Gauthier after the face-off win. Left point, Station. 27 seconds on the power play into the final minute of play in overtime. Gauthier doesn't shoot. High slot. Carlson, one touch, a score!
1: I mean, what a moment for Mikhail Granlund. His first game as a captain in this building, and I'm just so happy for him.
2: I just saw over the course of the game, Leo Carlson setting up everyone. It's like, who didn't he set up? And there was a couple of missed opportunities in which he set up prior to that, and it just, he collects the puck again as if he knows he's going to get it done again and set a play like that up. So just job well done. Mikhail Granlund, get into that spot. How about him getting that bottom hand low on that twig, getting that leverage, right? He was ready to go. He was ready right around that blue paint to one-touch that puck home and the whole play. It goes back to my point of guys fighting to get to the dead spots, the back doors. Everyone's got that proactive mentality here this season, and they're getting rewarded for it.
1: Well, Emmer, we're bringing it back again this year. Take it away.
2: Thank you. Yes. The Anaheim Ducks won. It's time to fly together to McDonald's tomorrow. SoCal residents can get a sausage, egg, and cheese McGriddle for only $2 on the Mickey D's app. McDonald's app download and registration required at participating McDonald's.
1: Go to McDonald's, get your sausage, egg, and cheese McGriddle. All right, we'll have a lot more for you on our post-game show here. Come back after the break.
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7: We're back here on the postgame show. Ducks win, improving to 2-0 on their season. They get the overtime win tonight over the Florida Panthers. 3-2, the final score. The goal scorers for your Anaheim Ducks tonight, two from Cutter Goche and one from Mikael Granlin, who, of course, had the winner. Three-point nights from Leo Carlson and Cutter Goche. But to that point, Emerson, talking during the break a little bit, we were discussing the overtime frame where the Ducks get their chance on the power play, and the coaching staff opted to keep four forwards out there the entire time on that power play: Leo Carlson, Beckett Seneca, Mikael Granlin, and Cutter Goche. So I'm really curious to hear your thoughts on why they might have done that. And I also wanted to point out that Seth Jones break the two-on-one. You know, it helps when you have a defenseman out there backtracking, and you didn't have a defenseman out there for that.
8: True.
7: I don't know.
8: That was a shock to me. I knew Seth Jones was a great skater, but
7: he turned it on.
8: Yes, for him to be shot at a cannon like that on the far side, I mean, that was big time stuff. Good back check from Seneca there. He was close. I think, you know, maybe it was a little too late to realize it, but everyone eventually got on their horse and started to track hard. But to your point, I can't say it any better than that. In that situation, definitely having a D-man helped negate that play, along with a stellar play of Lukasz Dostal. I mean, how phenomenal.
7: Yeah, we haven't given him props yet, but
8: it's almost like we were witnessing vintage Dosti, and it just kind of goes without saying, but just credit where credit's due. He was phenomenal in stopping not only that play, but others. And then back to your other point in just the overall man advantage setup. Yeah, right away I saw no Jackson Lacombe. I'm sure that's what you were thinking.
7: Yep.
8: With that said, I think having Mikael Granlin, just the heroics that we've seen not only last season in a Ducks uniform, that late, I remember Calgary, where he just sneaked it in the inside post there in that late game break. I think that was the same game, if I'm not mistaken, that Seneca came in and won it in overtime. So he's already had late game heroics here in a Ducks uniform in the past. I just think whether it's the world stage, he's so used to that moment. Of all the pressure in the world, we know how dominant he's been in international play, in the Olympics, in World Juniors. And I think having that, just that presence, Lacombe, as good as he is, still young. And I'm just, I, I'm, I'm thinking within four players. You only get four players, right? What you know, what kind of goes within that decision? And I think just that pressure that he's been used to over the course of his career, I think that's infectious. I think that rubs off on the other players, even if it's not spoken about. I just think the younger guys, you know, it just gets them up. It gets them ready to make those quick plays, and they know what's on the line. You know, how about him? He wasn't spectacular in the faceoff circle for Mikael Granlund. He went 7-9 for 44% win percentage, but how about the couple big-time ones he won there?
7: Yeah.
8: It's a testament to the coaching
7: staff. Get that
8: puck
7: possession.
8: Maybe understanding, hey, this hasn't been his game for the most part in the faceoff circle, but them having that trust that he's going to bounce back and get it done, they were right. They put him out there. He won those faceoffs. With the support of Seneca here on the near side half wall and others. But with that said, it's so good to see the coaches have make a decision, whether it's Lekkonen, whether it's Mikael, and whatever the case may be, it work out. It shows that they've been in this league for some time. But yeah, I just think the even more experience than even a guy like Jackson Lekkonen, and I don't know, just judging by where Cutter Gauthier released that first one and how high and comfortable he is up top. I know it was more of the half wall, but still, that was a high shot. They saw that confidence level up top. So I just think a mix of maybe those couple points and more led to that decision.
7: Three power play goals for the Ducks tonight. Mikhail's game-winning goal in overtime was also on the power play, as we're talking about here. A couple other stats wanted to point out. 20 block shots for Anaheim. You have to think the majority of those came in the third period.
8: Yes, and the Florida Panthers were walking what seemed like a lot early on. Mm-hmm. I thought the Anaheim Ducks did a good job of maybe learning from those couple of sequences, making that extra pump fake, and just creating that lane towards the net. The pairing of Tyson Hines and Noah Warren, right, getting a couple of those blocked early on. Everything was going through for Tyson Hines and Noah Warren there late in the game. In fact, Tyson Hines, several shots on net through the three-plus periods of play, obviously going into overtime there. So Tyson Hines finished with four shots on goal. How about that total for a defenseman? Noah Warren, you know, doing great, moving the puck up. I think that improved over the course of the game, but he had two shots on goal too. So, look, as long as they're getting pucks in and learning from the times in which they aren't, they're going to keep getting better and better.
7: Both of those guys rewarded with more ice time tonight compared to the first game when the team, of course, won in Vegas. So talking about this roster, this lineup, and, you know, some of the heartbeat, the heartbeat of this team, well, you know, we know the responsibility that Leo Carlson has, of course, having three-point night tonight. He now has 5 points in two games. He spoke with the media, so let's take a listen to what he had to say about tonight.
0: Just like last season, a little exciting to get there at the end and then win an OT. What did you guys like about the power play tonight, all three goals?
9: Yeah, all three goals, true. Start off a little all tough, but then we just, you know, got the puck movement, and, you know, as long as we have like four good passes in a row, we're going to create space. So just a good all-around puck movement today.
0: Besides just kind of loading up that unit with all your top guys now, what do you like about the way that unit is working and retrieving pucks and moving it and all that?
9: Yeah, like we know where we're supposed to be. Obviously, it's, you know, second game of the season, so it's a little bit off still. We can, you know, can get a lot better still, but I liked the 4-3 at the end as well. You know, no stress, just patience, and worked out for us today.
10: The first two games have been really tight so far. It feels like special teams has really been coming up big in the first two games.
9: Yeah, it is. I mean, Vegas and Florida, you know, two, you know, they play hard, play, you know, good in the middle. So it's just, you know, special teams is a huge part of these games for sure, and I'm, you know, happy we get the better of them today.
11: Talk about the defensive effort from your group, a lot of sticks in lanes, blocking shots, things like that.
9: Yeah, it's good. Guys are, you know, offering their bodies or sacrificing, maybe it's the word. But, you know, yeah, it's a great team spirit right now, so just keep that up.
12: Is there also even some better back checking so far this year? Looks like there's some real determined back checking, just broken up plays and stuff.
9: Yeah. Well, I mean, I think we just, you know, take that outside lane so far.
13: Doss is available and Cutter's also available.
9: Same time. Thanks.
8: Thanks, Leo. Thank you.
7: All right. Well, a couple guys were available in the locker room, but always good to hear from Leo Carlson. He became the third player in Ducks history to register 5 points through the team's first two games. And, you know, for Leo, I think that I just wanted to point out one of the questions I asked him heading into the year was, do you feel more pressure? And I think that's a common question probably that he faced. And he is just the same person. You know, I mean, he signs this contract. He's still walking around in his slides, his T-shirt. He is still Leo Carlson off the ice and on the ice, you know, just looking even more stellar.
8: I feel like he's got SoCal written all over him, right?
7: Yeah, he does.
8: He's got that
7: he loves kinda, it here.
8: Yeah, he's got that surfer swag. Yeah. Heck, if I didn't know he was Ocular, I just thought he was from Laguna Beach and he's just a born and trained surfer here in SoCal. And
7: yeah.
8: So, you know, that's how he has been in the past. That's how he continues to be. I think it's to your point, that calm nature, right? The kind of laid back type of vibe that he gives off away from the rink and even in the locker room.
7: Mm-hmm.
8: Although he's so intense, he's relentless hounding the puck, he's lifting sticks, he's getting a ton of just puck touches. I think leading up to these games, or even pertaining to his contract, which you just alluded to, I think all that helps take the pressure off, like you mentioned. So the teammates love him. We certainly, AD, you and I enjoy watching him each and every night. And it's almost like he's outplaying the $18 million, you know, contract that he got, right? So it's just like, what more can you ask?
7: Yeah, it's certainly still early in the season, but this is what we like to see out of the gates from him and Cutter Gauthier, of course, as we've been talking about. Before we send it to break, we have our text line. In case you didn't hear, our text line is back once again this season. So get a pen and paper, put it in your phone, whatever it may be. The number is 714-439-8422. That's 714-439-8422, or of course you can go on X and tweet at us on our DuckStream account, or you can also tweet at me. I'll always read them too. So before we go to break, Stevie said, how did the players wearing suits survive in the heat on the orange carpet? Couldn't there have been moved indoors, or does OC Vibe construction prevent that from happening? For those that haven't been to Honda Center, it looks very different these days. There is still a lot of construction. The original plan was to put the carpet down kind of like a walkway, but it was fully in the sun, so they moved it into the shade. There was water. Yes, very hot. The players that wore suits were very uncomfortable in talking to them. Some of them changed what they were wearing because of it, but I think everyone still had fun.
8: Well, I think the heat was coming from the players.
7: Oh,
8: I really do. I mean,
7: heat.
8: You know, starting off the season 2-0, I think all the heat down here in SoCal is from our men dressed in orange.
7: We're going to take a break here on the post-game show. But first, before we go, Jack Daniels, the only good thing that comes from waiting is whiskey. So make it count.
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7: Welcome back into the post-game show. Ducks get another win on home ice to start the season. 11 straight home opener wins. Really incredible. And that ties the record right now. The Boston Bruins also have 11. And then going back further, it was, let's see, the Montreal Canadiens from 1953 to 1964. That's when they had 11. You know, I guess we'll see what happens next year if the Ducks are able to get the record, hopefully.
8: Would love that. And, yeah, I was we all know how hard it is to score a hat trick in any game in the National Hockey League. But the fact that Frank Vetrano, 10-15-23, I remember that game, right? It was the early...
7: Oh, 3 years ago.
8: Yes.
7: I was like, where are you going with this?
8: If I'm not mistaken, it was the early Sunday game. I could be wrong, but I'm pretty sure. If I can remember it correctly...
7: 2023.
8: Is the only Duck with a hat trick in the home opener.
7: That would have been the 30th anniversary year.
8: Yes, you're right.
7: Yep, purple carpet. Well, Emerson, let's talk a little bit more about this game here tonight. And we have a couple text messages on our text line, which we were talking about before the break. The first one here, home opener against the former captain. What were the feelings going into it? Well, you know, I know that Radko Gudas got to speak to the media yesterday. He had also a really nice tribute to him that our in-arena and entertainment team put together during the first period. I actually got to say hello to him before the game as well, give him a hug and, you know, tell him best of luck tonight. But obviously... always good to see him. He was wonderful to work with, and glad that he's found a home back in Florida.
8: Yeah, I remember him getting an opportunity on the far side of the offensive zone, that little one touch.
7: Wait, I want to talk about that because I was thinking, you know what? There's no way Dostal is going to let him score on him.
8: Oh, that's funny. No, that makes sense. Obviously, with the Dostal being the competitor that he is, he doesn't want any of that. That's for certain. But yeah, I remember that the one touch opportunity missing out on the far side from Goods. But you know, good to see it. And I'm saying this with the knowledge that, of course, the Anaheim Ducks won. But good to see him, you know, hop in on the action. Yeah, he blew a tire there, right? I think it was a D-to-D or kind of right below his defensive zone blue line, and he was just cutting back. He blew a tire off some great F1 pressure in for the Anaheim Ducks neutral zone forecheck. I think he looked sharp at times. I think, you know, maybe you can make the argument still shaking off rust from the summer. I'm just glad. And I'm not saying he was taking it easy on us, but we know the devastating hits he can lay. Mm-hmm. And, you know, we didn't quite see that. And hey, we can say that's a testament to the Anaheim Ducks. I think they were the faster team. And maybe
7: they are
8: too fast
7: sure.
8: to handle
7: yep.
8: At times for Goods out there on that Honda Center ice.
7: Yeah, and I think, you know, when you look at this Panthers team without Barkov now, they obviously get Marchand back in the lineup tonight. Their fourth line was impactful. We saw them creating a bit of noise and also a bit of noise after the whistle, which, you know, I will say the whistle could have been blown a couple more times tonight, but that's just sometimes the way it goes. At least we got that overtime one, Emerson. But, you know, I think that seeing two good opponents like this to start the season, and then we're going to see Edmonton on Wednesday, which I'm buckling my seatbelt up for that game, first of all. I think that this is really good for this young Ducks team early.
8: To be honest, I don't want to say I had Florida Panthers out of the East going to the Cup Final. But definitely in that conversation, I mean, just on paper.
7: On paper, you
8: look at, and they added, you know, Markstrom, of course. So, you know, that, you know, is he a Bobrovsky when they're at their best? You know, maybe on any given night, they're maybe in the same conversation. But Markstrom's a darn good goalie. They got everything. They got size. They got skill. Maybe they got so much size and power and strength that they're not the quickest team, but they got playoffs written all over them.
7: They
8: got the, you know, Paul Maurice, who, I mean, he's got it done, right? So they're a force to be reckoned with, but it just goes to your point. I mean, the fact that the Ducks just took down the Vegas Golden Knights, who made it to the Cup Final last season, the fact that they took down a team who's won multiple cups in the past 5 years in the Florida Panthers, what isn't there to be excited about? It's just so much that this team is providing. They're still so young. What a time to be a Ducks fan, because if you think about how this team is orchestrated, this team could be good for the next decade. And so I know it's been painful, you know, the 8 seasons, well, playoff berth before last season, they finally got it done. Those days are long gone. We weren't sure with all the subtractions, but Coach Q and company, the coaching staff, has gotten this team ready, and everyone's looking to take the next step.
7: Let's get back to the text line here. Alex from Irvine said, got a little messy at the end, but the PK was incredible tonight. Love to see Feisty Dosti. 11 home opener wins in a row is awesome. I miss this so much. Hockey is back. Yeah, hats off to Lukasz Dostal for a big night in net, 29-31. And on that end, was Sam Bennett, I think?
8: Well,
7: in the overtime?
8: In the net front, I know Tkachuk was in there. It was Matt Tkachuk, but it could have been both.
7: Okay.
8: I think it was both.
7: I mean, I'm not surprised, though, to be fair, because he's going to protect that crease and actually could be feisty if he wanted to be.
8: It was the perfect mix, and I was giving credit to the Florida Panthers because they're so immune to being passed and knowing when to get in the face of the other team and when to pull back and let the other team take the last swipe. But that's what Lukasz Dostal did in that sequence, right? Just got up in the player's face, you know, mouse something. Nothing really came of it, but boy, did he get the opposition close to taking that last swing.
7: Another text that we have on our text line. Let's see. Physics from La Habra said, so glad you're all back. Love to see Steve wherever he is. We just got to see him the other day. Saw some frustration on the D-line tonight, and the Panthers figured correctly that we'd have issues with physical pressure. Glad we overcame that. Solid win. One thing I wanted to say, too, when the Ducks were in their D-zone and Florida was connecting with their passes, I felt like the sticks and lanes in the general cross-ice passes were getting broken up more than we saw last year. Maybe that's just...
8: You're so right.
7: Okay.
8: You're so right.
7: Okay.
8: Especially at the D-zone line.
7: I think that's what I noticed. Yeah. And talking about this a little bit more.
8: Yeah, and I'm assuming that's what physics is mentioning.
7: Yeah.
8: And, you know, oh, yeah, Noah Warren with some great sticks at the line. It just seems like, guys... all of them there on the back end. Yes, stuff in the defensive zone blue. The entries were tough for the Florida Panthers. Yeah, they would try to stop up with limited real estate, but boy, were the entries, the squeeze off plays on the entries for the Florida Panthers, it was definitely frustrating.
7: Daniel from Corona said, it's so good to be back. There's, of course, a lot to work on, but I love seeing us win a game that was very scrappy and unorganized. Being able to pull out those will help in the postseason, but how about the Ducks' power play? Let's keep it rolling. Special teams. That's an area that GM Pat Verbeek shared with me. He wants to see this team continue to take a step in this year. Things are off to a good start on that end. And, you know, I think that having this early success is really, and also knowing some of these new faces in the lineup is really good, just overall. I said the confidence earlier, but for this team's confidence.
8: Special teams, right? if you don't know, Joel Quenneville as the head coach, he kind of has a 35,000-foot view when it comes to coaching, right? He's kind of just monitoring everything from a surface-level standpoint. Of course, he dives a little bit deeper here and there and other things. But when it comes to special teams, it really all comes down to Jay Woodcroft for the power play and Ryan McHill for the penalty kill to really be the guys in charge of setting the right template. If adjustments need to be made, they're the ones making those adjustments. So credit goes to those two guys. Credit goes to Joel Quenneville and not being a transactional leader, but a transformational leader in outsourcing those roles and really having trust in those two guys to come out and change the things that they've needed to change and just have overall better results in both departments. Yeah, it's a huge reason why the Ducks have won the past two games.
7: Q makes it so fun to come to the rink. For those, again, that are listening that don't know too much about Coach Q, being around him, he loves to joke. And I don't think a lot of people know that side of him because you see how serious he is with the media. But he is so awesome to be around. And I think that's why he's been in this league for so long, of course, away from it for a little bit of time, but back, of course, with the Ducks. And I think that that respect and just that environment that he's created here makes it so comfortable for the team to just, you know, do their job.
8: He's the perfect mix of old school hardcore mentality with having that layer of lightheartedness and being able to joke around. So I'm right there with you.
7: He wore the duck clogs last year.
8: Did he?
7: Yeah, he did. He got a pair.
8: Okay, so that makes him even more awesome.
7: Yeah, you know,
8: did not know that. I already loved Coach Q. Now I love him even more.
7: Another message here on the text line. Mark and Aliso said, good showing by young D-men tonight, Minty and Warren, with good stick work, blocking passes and closing minutes. Some puck management mistakes by Washi and Greer, though.
8: Yeah, I remember early on in the game, Greer, if he just did what Sam Colangelo did, and, you know, Sam had about, they both had the similar amount of gap to work with, about 10 feet. It was both in front of the Ducks bench there on the far side of the neutral zone, both beneath the red line, and one waited a little bit longer. Greer just waited two stick handles too much. That chip off the wall on the far side, it got intercepted. As opposed to Sam Colangelo a few plays prior, he utilized that gap. He was proactive. He released that puck. He got a solid chip there earlier. So I agree with that. But, boy, his presence has been felt in the offensive zone corners, winning puck battles, and he's making his presence felt in the net front. I think Washi was part of that play that kind of knocked Goods off balance there as a solid forward one pressure. So, yes, I get it, but there was also some plays from Washi where, look, he was on his behind there, and he still managed to get that clear. It went too far for an icing. I get it, but, look, you're on an NHL ice sheet, and it's not like you muff a pass in which you're on the ice. You know, you get a solid flip. Hey, it was a hard play. So little yes and no when it comes to Washi. He had some great plays, but, yeah, I can agree that maybe a few plays could be a little bit harder.
7: Kind of forgetting, too, because he finished the season with the Ducks last year. He didn't play the entire NHL season last year with this team. He was also in San Diego where he was the team's all-star. So, you know, now he's fitting into his role here, and that's why he also got a contract extension.
8: We have a little bit of a normalcy bias when it comes to Washi, right? We think he's been in the league for all these years, but no, he's still just as young as some of these other guys. So still got a lot of room to grow, but, boy, is that 200-foot game. Is that game within the game and the backup game certainly there for them?
7: And I think it's really cool that, you know, this is just a really random side note, but Tim Washi was a captain for his college hockey team, the Western Michigan Broncos. Jeff Mallott, his line mate, was a captain at Cornell. We have a couple former captains for their college team. So just a fun little nugget, too, for any college hockey fans.
8: Mallott, Ivy League guy. So he's as tough as...
7: Him and Brian Hayward.
8: Wow. He's as tough as they come, and he's as smart as they come as well.
7: All right, Emmer. Well, I was also taking a look here quickly at the power play across the NHL. The Ducks are now third, 50% on the power play. Three power play goals on six opportunities so far in three games, which I think, Q, Games played. Oh, I'm sorry. Two games. I'm reading all the stats here. Of course, we've only played two games. Utah, that's leading it, has played three games. So, I don't know, just an early thing to keep our eye on.
8: Well, thanks, Mr. Woodcroft. Thanks, Mr. Gauthier, for getting it done on the PowerPoint.
7: All right, Emmer, we're bringing it back this year. What is your final quack for tonight?
8: So many big contracts being handed out, not only league-wide, but, of course, here in Anaheim. And you got to pay the players that are going to get the job done, right? And we paid them. They're getting the job done. And that's my final quack, is there's so much pressure on these young guys. We all heard all the keyboard warriors on social media when these contracts were being signed. How about now? 2-0. What more could you want? We're having fun. The players are getting paid what they deserved. Why? Because they're going out and getting it done, scoring goals and winning hockey games. So what's not to like? Management doing what they need to do in order to keep the guys who are getting it done out on this Honda Center ice and in Ducks jerseys. 2-0. This is what we all hope for, and it's on full display. So shout out to these young guys. So much pressure in the world, and them going out and just filling these big shoes.
7: I love it. And I'm going to go a little bit the opposite direction and just thank everyone who showed up in the blazing hot heat to support your Anaheim Ducks today at the orange carpet. Then a sellout here tonight for the home opener. Incredible atmosphere, picking up right where we left off in the playoffs last year. Also, hats off to the in-game entertainment team, the production team, for putting together an amazing new show. If you're looking to come out to a Ducks game this season, you gotta get here to see everything that's new, all the new food items. Inside Honda Center looks different on the club level. There's so many different changes, Emmer, but there's a lot of people behind the scenes who put in so much work to put this home opener together, and the rest of the long home schedule that's going to be 42 games at home this season, of course, because we have two extra. So thank you to everyone behind the scenes. Thank you to the fans, and thank you to everyone also listening here tonight.
8: Well said.
7: All right. Well, the Ducks are playing next on Wednesday against the Edmonton Oilers.

0: commercial break. 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Thank you for tuning in to the postgame show on DuckStream, powered by TuneIn. 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
6: Welcome in to From Mighty Till Now. I'm your host, Alexis Downey. The NHL is celebrating the best of the first 25 years of the early 2000s. And with that, they're announcing quarter-century teams as a part of the Anaheim Ducks' first selections. I'm joined today by forward Ryan Getzlaff, defenseman Scott Niedermeyer, and goaltender J.S. Jaguar. Gentlemen, welcome and congratulations. So great to have you all join us here today for this special episode. But we have to start first because Getzy, your location is a little different from everyone else's. how are you doing? When did you get the news and where are you at?
7: Right now I'm actually out for dinner with my family and I'm sitting in my car. So the family put a surprise dinner on me today. So before I agreed to do this, and I'm like, I told them I'm going to be sitting in the car for a little while. So we're in Nashville.
8: They're happy. They're happier in the car.
7: They are.
9: Exactly.
7: So you are going to see some brake lights from time to time here.
6: Awesome.
8: I like it.
6: Thanks for taking the time with your family and everything. But Scotty, when did you get the news and what was your reaction to it?
8: I don't know. Probably maybe yesterday, I guess, email or a text message about it. Didn't really know that this was something the NHL was doing, but I guess the first thing that shocked me was we're already that far into this new century. That's kind of the scary part for me. 25 years into the 2000s, which is hard to believe. I mean, you know, when I was in Anaheim with these guys, that was, you know, almost 20 years ago. So that's shocking. I know I look like it, but to hear the number is
7: it's not that shocking to us, Normie.
9: No, exactly.
8: Perfect. All right.
6: And Jiggy, for you, when did you find out? What was your reaction?
9: Well, I found out last night, the same as Scotty. You know, I didn't know that the NHL was throwing something like that, but I'm just honored to be here with Getzy and Scotty. You know, I don't think I deserve to be with those two legends, but, you know, it's nice to be recognized. You know, I had such a, you know, I don't think we play that sport just for individual honor. I think we play because we love it and we play because we want to win and we, you know, we like being around guys like that and just go play hockey games together. So, you know, I'm honored about it today, but I'm more honored that I'm there with those two guys right now.
8: And I don't know. I don't know about that, Jiggy. You were one of the most competitive guys I ever played with, and that goes a long way in this sport. So you're not giving yourself enough credit. We're happy to be here with you too, and you're a big reason why we are here. So
9: thank you, Scotty.
7: Absolutely, buddy. Absolutely.
9: Well, Getzy, for sure, you're happy I was there because you couldn't score on me, so I made you that much better, you know?
7: 100%. 100%. I'll double down on the fact that you're the most competitive guy. You may not be the most athletic guy, but you're definitely the most competitive guy.
9: Settle down there. Settle down.
7: Tell them about your soccer awards you got every year, bud.
9: Oh, yeah. Well, I'm sweating right now just putting this thing together, so I'm just like, you know, it's all athletic I am. But you know, if we had a soccer team going back to the year 2000 with the Ducks, guarantee you I would be on it.
7: You would, and you'd get most improved player again this year.
9: quickest feet, you know, top 100 for sure.
6: Well, for you, the three of you, I mean, you all overlapped at some point in your career with the Anaheim Ducks. But what was it like just going back to those years playing together? What was it like in the locker room? Can you share a little bit of a look into your time with the Anaheim Ducks?
7: Well, I will say it was, I was pretty young, obviously, at the start of that. And I got the pleasure of learning from both of these guys and a lot of the other guys in our locker room. We had so many great veterans around that taught us the ropes and, you know, it showed us what it's like to be a pro. And so I took so many things out of those first 5 years that I used my entire career, and both wins, losses, all the stuff we went through. You just use so much of that stuff to make the whole career as a whole.
8: Yeah, I mean, I was fortunate in my career when I've had lots of time now to look back and kind of recognize what happened and what it was all about. And, you know, to have teammates like these two guys and a lot of other guys we had in Anaheim is the reason that we had success there and won a Stanley Cup. And that's what really makes it special. I think Jiggy mentioned that earlier, just about, you know, hockey being a team game and the friendships you create and, you know, the battles you go through and with your teammates, and you watch a guy playing with injuries or blocking shots, you know, sacrificing some of themselves for you, for the team. That it doesn't get any better than that. And I was very fortunate to have some great teammates, these two guys, obviously, and more. I was fortunate early in my career to have the same thing and learn from them as well. So I just feel grateful that, you know, I got a chance to play with guys like this for sure.
9: Yeah. And you know, chemistry is such a big ingredient for a team to have success. And I think we had an amazing chemistry in our group in 07. And the years that we were successful in 03 as well. And it's such a big part of the game, and also as leadership. You know, when you get a guy like Scotty in your dressing room and Chris Pronger and those guys, they come in and they just, you know, put their leadership on the team and they're, you know, it makes such a difference. And to be able to play with guys like that and Getsy to be able to learn from those guys and for me to be able just to be there and enjoying the ride with some great leadership, it was so much fun.
8: You were a leader too, Jiggy. You like Getsy said, you were battling in practice, you know, making 100%. Us all mad. We couldn't score, you know, diving in front of every puck and hurting our confidence. So I learned a lot of that stuff from older players myself. So I was kind of just shuttling it along, and I was fortunate I had some success and obviously played, you know, Jiggy played against you in the Stanley Cup final.
9: Oh, yeah.
8: You were awesome, obviously winning, you know, the MVP in that. And, you know, it was just stuff that got passed along to me, probably the same way it got passed along to older guys I played with. That's how life works. And I was just, you know, doing my part, but really grateful for the opportunity to play in Anaheim and with such a great group of guys.
6: How much was it a relief to go from having to play against Scotty to having him on your team and in front of you at that point, Jiggy?
9: It was a great relief. You know, if you have a guy like that playing in front of you as a goalie, you know, it makes your life much easier. But it's like Scotty said, you know, everybody had to contribute. And that was the great thing about a team like that is we had great veterans. We had great young players that had to contribute. And I think that's another part of the recipe is you need your young guys to have a role and to accept their roles. And, you know, once we were in the playoff, they were the young guys were the guys that were playing the most. So it was amazing to see that, and the talent that we had across the team was amazing too. So it's you know, it was amazing to have Scotty, but it was amazing to have Getsy and all those other guys in the team, and everybody had a role to play, and everybody did it to their best.
7: Well, and the nice thing with Scotty is he was never going to hurt you with his shot in practice, hey, Jiggy?
9: There was no chance of that. There was probably a better chance with Robbie, but because Robbie would only shoot right at me. You know, never pick the corners, so
7: he would definitely hit you in the chest a lot.
9: Yeah. Oh, yeah.
8: That's where he learned to block shots. Gets you on my shots. You know, it wasn't going to hurt, so you could work on your technique. All right, you're welcome. You're welcome.
7: That was that. It. That was one of the many tools you taught me, Scotty.
8: You're welcome. You're welcome.
7: I appreciate that.
6: Getsy, for you to take over being the captain after Scotty and then being the captain for the Ducks for a number of seasons until your retirement, what was it like learning from him, then taking that into your captaincy and eventually into your final years in Anaheim?
7: Yeah, I mentioned it earlier on how fortunate I was to come into a situation where not only Scotty, Scotty has his way of leading that is different than mine. And a lot of what Scotty did just was the way he carried himself, the way he went about things in practice. And it wasn't necessarily the speeches he gave or certain things like that. And then I had Pronger in for a while and, Brad May, Jiggy, we had Todd Marchand. Like I can go up and down our lineup of guys that I took things out of to make myself better and make myself a better leader. And, and I think that that's part of being a leader. You don't have to be the smartest guy in the room all the time. You have to have people around you. And I was very fortunate to play with a lot of good players throughout my career, not just at the start, that helped me run a locker room that, I had the C on my chest, but it's a collaborative effort all the time. And that's the best part about being in a locker room is you always have support around you.
6: Did Scotty give you any pieces of advice when you took over the captaincy?
7: Yeah, good luck. I think me and Scotty had a couple conversations at different times where, again, Scotty wasn't the guy that came in with a rah-rah speech every time. And it was about not saying nothing and sitting down and just understanding what you had to do next time you went on the ice. And other guys will follow that. And I don't know if Scotty ever had that conversation with me, but that was the biggest thing I took out of what Scotty did all the time was that he talked when he needed to. But for the most part, it was about, hey, taking care of your own job before you can point a finger at somebody else.
8: Yeah, I mean, I think that is, I agree, Getsy. And I also said, he's done, the reason he got the captaincy was because of what he was already doing. I think we talked a bit about that, not trying to do too much or change who you are, that was given to you and by the team and the players because they respect the way he plays the game. So, like I said, I learned some things from some older players and Getsy, we had a lot of old guys that Getsy got to see come to the rink and do how they handle different things. And then he took it and did his own job with it. So. It was awesome to see.
7: Yeah, and I will, if I can tell just a quick story.
6: Yeah.
7: Jiggy will probably blush a little bit about, but Jiggy taught us a lot about things and it taught me a lot about how to compartmentalize things and you not use things as an excuse. Jiggy went through something with his son during a playoff run that was impeccable that I've never seen before. And that was, as an early player, I got to watch his ability to park that part of it, come to the rink, show up to work, and then go home and deal with his family. And later in life, when I had kids and stuff, that was a big part of something I drew back on a lot.
9: Well, thanks. Yes, it means a lot. It was hard time, when my son was born and all that. And, all worked out today. He's, sidebar, but he just signed in the AGHL with the White Court for next year. So, I think that's awesome. Yeah. And it's all through, I gave him my athleticism. So he's just as bad as me at everything. And he works just as hard. So, and, he works really hard. He's very determined, to be able to sign a contract, and play in the, maybe hopefully in the AGHL next year and, continuing on his dream. I think it's amazing. So, it was trying time in those days, but. I knew that I had the support of everybody. And I think, when I talked about having a good team chemistry and having each other's back, that was important, not just for hockey, but off the ice too. We go through so many things. It's so hard to go all the way, and you have to have good support at home. We all have solid wife, that are amazing. Taking care of everything that we didn't have time to take care of at home, or family or kids, they're just all thriving because we have a solid family. And I think we had, I had Scotty to look up to. Getsy had maybe me to look up to and Scotty. So I'm sure he's doing a great job right now. And, you know, but, you know, it's having the support of everybody that really counts at the end.
7: Yeah. Guys, I got to take off. I just wanted to say thank you for the honor. I appreciate this. I'm humbled to be in a group with these guys, and I hope you hope to see you guys soon.
9: All right, Getsy, a good dinner.
8: Yeah, see you down the road.
6: Thank you to Getsy for his time, guys. In talking a little bit more about your time at the Anaheim Ducks, we have to talk about the Stanley Cup here, because I know that was a big part of defining this organization. And when you don't really think about it in the moment when you're making that history, but you can look back on that time. But that season in particular, you know, what was that like when you think back to it?
8: Go ahead, Jake.
9: Okay, well, you know, I think, and correct me if I'm wrong, Scotty, but I think we all knew we had the team to go all the way in training camp. You know, we had a great run the year before, lost in conference final against a good team, the Edmonton Oilers, but they had a really good player in Chris Pronger. And when we went to get him that summer, I think we all felt like that was the missing piece. And you know, when he gelled in, he came in like not wanting to be the guy. I think he came in and really let Scotty do his role as a captain. And he was a leader himself, you know, a different kind of guy, a different kind of leader. But he brought something that was very different than what Scotty brought. And that was amazing for me, anyway, as a goalie, to have two Hall of Famer in front of me playing 30 minutes. You know, anybody would like that as a goalie. But I think we all took advantage of that as a team. From the get-go, we knew that we had the team to go all the way, and it was business the whole year. And honestly, not that we never had a doubt, but I think overall we felt pretty confident that we had a shot.
8: Yeah, I think I would agree. And that's an amazing feeling. You know, that's hard to sort of like truly believe that you can win the Stanley Cup. I mean, it doesn't happen every year. There's some players that maybe go, you know, decade without sort of having that feeling going into training camp. And I think Jiggy's right on with that. Like when I signed there the year before out of the lockout, you know, you guys were in the finals in 2003, you know, obviously a great run the next year. Did you miss the playoffs or did you?
9: No, we lost the first round. Yeah. Against Dallas. Okay. Yeah.
8: So, you know, a little up and down. And when I ended up signing in Anaheim, I didn't really know what to expect. I probably was just going by my old sort of way of show up in camp and think you're going to go in the playoffs and compete for Stanley Cup. There was a lot of change with the team. It was sold. There was new management, new coaching, some new players, obviously. And then that year was a little bumpy at the start. It was kind of up and down. There were some trades made and different things. And then, in the end of the year, we ended up having a good run in the playoffs, making the conference final. I think that instills confidence in you as a team. Then you trade for Chris Pronger, and that's just kind of like, you know, turbocharge your belief in the team that we can win a Stanley Cup. And when you show up to camp with that mindset, it's a great feeling. And we were able to pull it off. There's lots of things that stand out, but one of the things was, you know, we had a lot of veteran guys that had been working towards trying to win that for a long time. You know, whether it was Jiggy, you know, Tamu, Brad May, Todd Marchant, my brother, you know, Sean O'Donnell. I mean, even I'm missing some. There were probably 10 players that had played in the league 10 plus years that had chased the Stanley Cup and hadn't won it yet. And that's a pretty motivating factor for them, obviously. But then for me, it was just to kind of, you know, try and be a part and help the team achieve that goal, because these guys, you know, wanted it that bad. And then the young guys, obviously with Getsy and his group, with Perry and Kunitz, and, you know, Boschman wasn't quite as young, but new to the league. Penner, I mean, they really brought a bunch of talent and enthusiasm and energy to our group as well. So you combine those two sort of pieces of our team, I think, you know, it was a great fit, you know, like just sort of had the experience, you had the wisdom of the old guys. And then when we got tired, didn't have the energy, the young guys were out there buzzing around, you know, carrying the load. So it was really a good fit with the team. I think Jiggy mentioned chemistry or whatever before, and I would agree. It was pretty amazing group.
6: Amazing too, to have that team of course, etched in history. Jiggy, you're in some of the record books here for the Anaheim Ducks, all-time shutout record, a few other things as well. What does that mean to you looking back on your career? And then also just what an honor now to be a part of that with the Ducks.
9: Well, I'm not going to be in the record book for long if Gibson keeps going, but no, it means, you know, it's, I think, you know, I'm sure Scotty was the same, and I know he was the same, is we didn't really play that for individual award. I think we played the game, you know, to be part of a team, to win as a team and stuff like that. And individual honor don't mean so much, you know, I think, you know, looking back, you know, we're proud of what we've accomplished individually. I'm sure Scotty, you should be. You should be proud of all the trophy he has and stuff like that. But the most proud, the trophy that I'm the most proud about is the Stanley Cup, you know, and there's nothing I wouldn't do. I would trade my Conn Smythe in 03 to get a second Stanley Cup any day. You know, I think that's what we play for. This is what you remember the most at the end. And I'm sure Scotty would, you know, the gold medals and the stuff like that he won, like there's nothing better, right? To win as a team and to be able to do that. So yeah, you know, it's flattering to have all these things, you know, attached to your name, but at the end of the day, winning the Stanley Cup will remain, you know, my most precious trophy for sure.
6: And Scotty, for you now, still continuing to be a part of the Anaheim Ducks organization, you know, you go from your playing days to now being with the organization for the last few seasons. How is it still being a part of it, seeing the way it's grown from your playing days to now?
8: Yeah, I mean, like I said, it's been an amazingly long time. That time does fly, you know, and it's hard to believe that it's been that long since I played. And you look at the group of players there now, you know, and how young they are, all really with the goal of getting to the place we've been talking about for the last little bit here, you know, and you start maybe to recognize just how difficult it is. I think you obviously know it when you're in it, and that's what makes it so special when you are able to win a championship together, you know, win a Stanley Cup. But that really, I think, is the focus of the organization. And, but it takes time. It takes lots of experience. You know, there's a lot of people involved in that, obviously from the players, you know, coaching staff, training staff, management, you know, ownership, obviously. There's a lot of people that have, you know, fingerprints on a team having success. And, you know, to be part of that and then be chasing that, I think is kind of what we've always done as athletes and hockey players, is try and chase that championship and win hockey games. And, you know, we got a ways to go, but that is the goal. You know, it's really, the goal has stayed the same, and it's just a matter of putting the work in and the players putting the work in and time that hopefully we could be talking about another story like this, or the other players can be talking about their experiences that we got to have as teammates down the road.
6: As we wrap up this show a little bit, in thinking back to some of your favorite memories, maybe ones that even fans don't know, or any good stories that the two of you have, would you like to share anything for our listeners to hear?
9: Oh, so many good memories, you know, that we had. But gosh, this is like, you know, got to think right now about some of those. You know, I remember, and I don't want to put anybody in trouble, but like there was, you know, a couple of our young guys that were in trouble with, you know, being late one night and not, you know, not being on time for curfew and stuff like that. But, you know, I love that moment because, you know, it was taken care of by the players and the players took care of it. And that's what true leadership was. You know, I really, really like, you know, it's one of my favorites. So I don't want to go too much in detail for it, but like, you know, it's just like our you know, leadership group really took care of the situation because they knew that we needed those players. You know, we needed the talent, those guys to go all the way. And, you know, I thought it was amazing that, you know, management let us take care of it. And, you know, the way that it was handled was amazing.
8: Yeah, I mean, I went about my business fairly quietly, but I did enjoy the laughs that you'd have in the dressing room, you know, Chris Pronger was, you know, his personality, and he's yelling at the trainers to get him tape and all this stuff. And, you know, one thing I was a bit surprised about my brother was, you know, how he was always giving guys a hard time, quietly whispering in the ears, giving them trouble. You know, him and Jiggy were always going back and forth, and I just sit back and kind of stay out of the fray, but I'd have a good chuckle over these guys going back and forth. Tame was a real personality. You know, just watching him come to the rink with a big grin on his face and throw his gear on in 2 minutes and get out ready for a game. Just those little things. Everybody's a different character. And, you know, we did have a lot of fun, you know, before social media and before phones had cameras and all that. So we were lucky to sort of, you know, do our thing in those days. It's very different now, but, you know, and for that matter, you know, on the bus, we get on and you have to tell stories. You have to entertain yourself rather than, I sound like an old guy now complaining about technology, but we had a good time. You know, we entertained each other and we did have some characters. Brad May always was up to something. You know, George Peros was an interesting guy that was always, you know, involved in what was happening. So it was a great team. We had a ton of fun, and that's, you know, what made it special, as well as winning, for sure.
9: Yeah. Some of my, you know, favorite memories would be like the poker games in the plane, or the, you know, playing soccer before the games for warm up and stuff like that. You know, these are the thing I miss the most. You know, I don't miss playing. You know, it's just so hard. But, you know, I miss all that laughter that you have before and post games when you win, and, you know, those good, you know, plane rides that were long because we were on the West Coast, but that were also so enjoyable because I would take everybody's money. So that was perfect. You know, my, except Scotty wouldn't play.
8: No, I'm not a gambler. I'm much more worried about losing a dollar than gaining a dollar. So.
6: Well,
8: lots of fun though.
6: That sounds like it was quite a fun locker room for you guys as well. But thank you to the both of you so much for joining us today. Congratulations again on being first team selections for the quarter century team for the Anaheim Ducks. Truly a great honor, and we're so happy that you're able to join us here today.
9: All right. Well, thank you very much.
8: Thank you.

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1: There are six major North American and international competitive titles available to players. The Memorial Cup, World Junior Championships, the Stanley Cup, World Championships, the World Cup, and the Olympic Games. Of those six championships, there are only two players in history who've reached the mountaintop of winning each of them. Both former Anaheim Ducks, Corey Perry and Scott Niedermeyer. Scott Niedermeyer is known for his smooth skating ability, elite offensive instincts, and his quiet lead-by-example leadership style. The four-time Stanley Cup winner's career is well documented as a generational champion, with winning at the core of his career. In addition to the four cups, Niedermeyer earned two Olympic gold medals with Team Canada, the first in the 2002 Winter Olympics in Salt Lake City, the second at the 2010 Winter Olympics in Vancouver, where he also served as the team captain. Prior to his NHL career, Niedermeyer's junior hockey team, the Kamloops Blazers of the Western Hockey League, won the President's Cup as WHL champions during his first season with the club in 1989. Not only did his play on the ice earn him and his team championships, but during the 1990 season, his focus on academics also earned him the Darrell K. Seaman Trophy as the WHL Scholastic Player of the Year. While in the NHL, Niedermeyer earned three Stanley Cups with the New Jersey Devils and one with the Anaheim Ducks. Individually, Scott was named to the All-Rookie Team in 1993, a first-team All-Star three separate times, an NHL All-Star five times, and he won the James Norris Memorial Trophy as the best all-around defenseman in 2004, and was a Conn Smythe Trophy winner in 2007 as the MVP of the Stanley Cup playoffs during his cup run with the Ducks. At the end of Niedermeyer's playing career, he was elected to Canada's Sports Hall of Fame in 2012, the Hockey Hall of Fame in 2013, and the BC Sports Hall of Fame in 2014. The Niedermeyer name also sways in the rafters in New Jersey, Anaheim, and Kamloops, as his number was retired by each of the clubs. But this story isn't just about Scott Niedermeyer, the champion. This is a story about a quiet outdoorsman whose curiosity and deep loyalty to his friends and family allowed him to conquer new heights in each area of his life. A story that begins in a mining town, includes a Nirvana CD, and features a Hollywood script that sees brothers sharing the Stanley Cup in a moment of pure bliss. This is the mighty journey of Scott Niedermeyer. Scott Niedermeyer was born on August 31, 1973, in Edmonton, the capital city of the Canadian province of Alberta. Though he was born in Edmonton, he was only there for a short time, as told by Scott and his father, Dr. Bob Niedermeyer.
2: When Scott was born, I was working in a small northern mining town in just near the Yukon border, called Cassiar. And Scott went out, his mom went out to Edmonton for the delivery because I had no other doctors in the area or other medical help other than the nursing staff.
3: I was born in Edmonton, went back to Cassiar. We lived there probably until I was about 3 years old and then moved to Cranbrook at that point.
1: Scott's brother, Rob, was born in Cassiar prior to the family relocating to Cranbrook, B.C. Cranbrook is a city located in southeastern British Columbia, roughly 50 miles from the Canada-United States border into the state of Idaho. Cranbrook is ideal for people who enjoy the outdoors and the raw beauty of nature, as detailed by Scott's childhood best friend, Jarrett Bouquet.
4: Cranbrook is, when we were growing up, was it about maybe 16 or 17,000 people right in the what's called the Rocky Mountain Trench. So you have the Rocky Mountains on the east side, and then you have the Purcell Mountain Range. The highway goes in there, and so all the animals come down from both sides. It's deep, deep in the mountains. It's really hard to get to. So as the crow flies, if you were to fly to Vancouver, it might take, you know, 45 minutes to an hour, but to drive there, it might be 12. And so when winter hits, you know, the biggest things there are, you know, skiing, hockey, hunting. And, you know, if you don't participate in one of those things or participate in winter in general, you kind of suffer through it. But if you participate in one of those, you know, activities, snowmobiling or something like that, it's, you know, arguably one of the best, nicest places to grow up in.
1: And Scott's brother, Rob.
5: Cranbrook's, I mean, for a kid who loved the outdoors, and I don't think you could grow up in a better spot. It, I mean, we were outside as much as we could. I mean, played soccer in the summer, fished and hiked and hunted and went camping in the summers. And then, of course, when winter rolled around, we always had hockey and skiing, and we did a lot of playing on the frozen ponds and played a lot of street hockey. So yeah, for a kid growing up, it was definitely a great spot to go out and have a lot of fun.
1: Scott's love for the outdoors stems from his childhood upbringing in Cranbrook.
6: Yeah, I mean, I really, you know, it's hard for me to imagine a better, you know, better childhood, really. We lived in a little neighborhood with a couple of, you know, some other families that had kids the same age as us. We had a little creek, you know, down below us that had little fish in it, so we could go fishing, or we could go down in there and build a fort or ride our bikes and build a jump, and, you know, really were able to just kind of get home from school, put our backpack down and head out and have some fun with some good friends. And, you know, feel very fortunate that did grow up like that. And, you know, definitely a lot of those things that we did, I think, kind of created, you know, our interests and different things as we've gotten older. And very thankful that a lot of those relationships we still have. We're lucky to do have that. And that's just the background of living in a small town and being able to get out and fish and do all those things. I feel very thankful for that, for sure. Grateful.
1: The cul-de-sac that the Niedermeyer household resided in is named Brookview Crescent. In that cul-de-sac, Scott and Rob became very close with a tightly knit friend group that they coined the Brookview Bombers.
4: He grew up in a cul-de-sac. He'll probably be a little bit embarrassed of it. It was called, not the cul-de-sac, it's called Brookview. And him and his neighbors and friends, they had a group of guys, four or five guys, and they called themselves the Brookview Bombers. And they were probably the best road hockey team. And, you know, we played tons and tons of road hockey. And they kind of recruited me to be an honorary bomber, I would say. And we would play different groups. So we would play road hockey all the time. So in his cul-de-sac in Brookview, it was kind of the hangout. We would go there and his next-door neighbors, the Canes, and then up the road was the Motties. So there was always a group of guys playing road hockey or shooting pucks, and we would all just kind of congregate there and figure out our plan for the day or what we were going to do from his place. But he was just always a quiet leader.
6: We lived in a place called Brookview Crescent, and we just came up with our own little name just amongst ourselves. We weren't, you know, roaring around town as a small little gang by any means, but we just kind of called ourselves that, you know, in a half-hearted kind of way. But it's a good group of friends.
1: The friend group became instrumental in Scott's success at each level in his career, as the Bombers still organize group outings that include new outdoor adventures every year.
6: We'll actually get together here again in a couple weeks with everybody, and now we all have families, and I think there's close to 20 kids amongst the seven of us that grew up together on that neighborhood. So great relationships, and again, fortunate to have them.
1: Though Cranbrook, B.C. currently includes more than 20,000 residents, the city is called home by 19 former NHL players, including current executive vice president and general manager of the Detroit Red Wings, Steve Yzerman. Hockey is a part of the city's DNA, with several local teams, and the landscape of frozen ponds that surround the area, as described by Scott's mother, Carol Niedermeyer.
7: Well, I think that there were the Royals here, a senior team that wasn't in league. And Cranbrook has, when we came, it was a hockey town because they also had a junior team. So hockey was, you know, very important as a sport. And it, you know, also froze during the winter. And so we were out on sloughs or lakes around here and scrape the snow off and take our dogs and have campfires. And so this little group, we were out together skating and the boys are playing hockey and that type of thing a lot. So the environment for that was there, certainly.
1: Scott's curiosity and deep dives on various subjects may stem from his father.
6: You know, I think he, you know, is a thinker for sure, and I'm probably have acquired some of those traits as a human. So that's funny. Every once in a while, Lisa will make a comment that says, "Oh, that's just like your dad," kind of thing. Which I guess we all, you know, it's going to happen to all of us at some point for sure. But you know, he was sort of the organizer. He was the manager of our hockey teams. He was the one getting us into tournaments and arranging our travel and those type of things. And like I said, sort of, you know, always trying something new, whether it was learning to fish a certain way or learning to tie flies and fly fish or, you know, kind of a funny story I think of now. We had a place on a lake that we'd spend a little bit of time in the summer, and my dad had it and said he was going to go catch a sturgeon, which are these big sort of old looking fish that are sort of at the bottom of rivers and lakes. And you'd heard that you do it by getting a big rope and a big fish hook and a whole chicken and just tying it to a tree and throwing it in the river and let it sit there for a couple of days. So we tried that a few times and we never did get anything, but he was always, you know, trying something new and putting us on a little adventure. So we did have fun doing that for sure.
1: There's no questioning how instrumental his mom was in developing his skating ability from when he was a young boy.
5: My mom, I know, she would teach power skating, and to get paid, she would just get, like, ice time for us at lunch. And she would pick us up at lunch hours, and Scott and I would go and skate at lunch hours on weekdays at school days. And that definitely helped us a great deal. That, I mean, skating is such an important part of the game that to get taught the right way and put a lot of time in it at a young age, it helped us as we went on in our careers.
6: My mom was an athlete for sure. Like growing up, she grew up on a farm in Saskatchewan and, you know, had two brothers and a sister. And, you know, they had a lot of work to do on the farm, but then anytime they could do a, you know, play a sport or have some fun, she was always right in the middle of it. Didn't matter if it was her brother's playing or whoever. So she didn't have I don't know if she had any sort of technical expertise in skating, but she was just somebody that took to anything that was athletic. They'd skate on the little frozen pond, you know, on their property back in Saskatchewan. So she would get in the middle of pond hockey games when we were kids and whatever it was, she would play and compete hard, and you know, she was good at those things as well. And she helped the lady that did have the technical training in town to teach power skating. She'd kind of go out and give people a hand that maybe needed it, while the other instructor was kind of giving the formal technical information to us. But she was always out there. She loved being in the middle of it, and you know, I'm sure we got a few of the athletic genes from my mom for sure.
7: Well, we spent a lot of time on the ice, but what I was doing, I was helping a lady who was a figure skating coach, and then she turned to this power skating, and so I was on the ice. She was the teacher, and I helped her with kids that, when they were young, you kind of have to help them, you know, hold them up or get them going in the skating, and I love kids. And then the boys were in hockey, and we always felt that skating is one of the most important skills that you have to have in order to improve your game. And I grew up in Saskatchewan on a dairy farm, and we had a dugout and it was like a slough that the cows used to drink from. And in the winter, it would freeze, of course, and my family, there was two boys and a girl, and we were always at the dugout skating, and then our friends would come up on the weekend, and we'd skate before there was outdoor skating rink at Fort Sam, where we went to school. So skating was always kind of a part of our lives.
1: As Scott began his athletic journey in Cranbrook, that was when he was originally acquainted with his close friend Jared Bouquet. Jarrett played sports, including hockey, with Scott all the way through juniors at Kamloops. As Scott's career continued to progress in the NHL, Jarrett eventually became Scott's player agent. Their friendship dates all the way back to their early years on the soccer field.
4: I just remember the first time I ever saw Scott, I still can remember how fast he could run. I was just like, wow, how does someone run so fast? And he was a quiet and shy guy, and you know, maybe we all were when we were young and first soccer team, but he was quiet, but aggressive. Like, I couldn't believe how he was always had the ball and just how much faster he was than the rest of us. So that was my first meeting with Scott.
1: As the pair continued to grow up together, Jarrett recalls the moment he knew that Scott's maturity and leadership was a step ahead.
4: A couple years later, we might have been 10, and we were playing, it was called Adam Hockey back then. My dad was the coach. And he brought everybody into the dressing room, and he said, everybody that wants to play forward, go to the right side of the room. Everybody that wants to play defense, go to the left side of the room. Every kid went to the right side of the room, and Scott went to the left. So I thought, obviously I'm going to get more ice time, and Scott is just a mature guy, and he's probably the best player. I'm just going to go over on that side of the room. I don't know if he went that way because he would just get more ice time and everybody went the other way, but there was just two of us sitting there. And I remember that vividly. And through the years, as we got older, I think there were coaches and parents and people that were trying to get Scott to play forward. And my dad was the one that influenced him, kept him back on D, and recognized that Scott was one of those players that's better when everything's in front of him, and his skating ability, I mean, was way ahead of his time. So I think that maturity that he had back then, you know, recognizing that, I mean, I think he has always been ahead of his time.
1: Bouquet also remembers how Scott's maturity kept the group out of trouble during their high school days.
4: When other kids were starting to get into drinking and whatnot, Scott had better ideas. Whether he told anybody or not, he was going to play in the NHL, I'm sure in his mind. So after the summer skates, we would all head up to my place because we had an acreage and we had a big bonfire pit. And we used to drink Slurpees and, you know, there was no alcohol involved. It was kind of nerdy, you know, our group. And so it was right around graduation, actually. And I really wanted him to come to grad, you know, to the graduation. And he was like, he had workouts and he had other ideas. And I kind of was like, listen, you got to come. And he kind of bit back at me and he was like, you know what? If you think if graduation is the most important thing in your life, then you've got to rethink things. And he stormed off and he left and he was mad at me. And it was hilarious because it took about 7 minutes for him to get home. And I remember my dad going, hey, Jarrett, Scott's on the line. I go, what? And he goes, hey, I'm sorry about that. I shouldn't have said that. You know, graduation is important, but I have other things going on. I shouldn't have said that. And it was hilarious. That's the only time I think him and I ever really gotten an argument as younger guys.
6: Yeah, I don't know if I was all that advanced in my thinking. I just wasn't naturally sort of a real party person. You know, so I definitely would stay away. And yeah, I guess if some of the other friends or whatever, we'd get away and kind of stay out of some trouble, we would do it. I would just enjoy being with them. So it wasn't by any design to sort of help them out, I guess. I was doing my thing, and if a few of them came along, that was awesome.
1: While slushes around the bonfire were a staple for Scott and Jarrett, Slushes and a Nirvana CD were also at the forefront of how Scott and his now wife Lisa started dating.
4: His wife now, Lisa, I got my tonsils out one summer after, I think it was after we'd won the Memorial Cup. Or no, I got my wisdom teeth pulled, sorry. And I was in a lot of pain. So she, as a friend, brought up a slush for me. You know, one of those slushes to make my teeth feel better. So in walks Scott with a slush as well. And I'm like, all right, a slush cat party. Okay, just like old times. So they start talking. And actually, I joked about this when I was up there. Scott, you know, he never really had a girlfriend. He was just too focused on other things. And if he did, nobody knew about it. But so he had a Nirvana CD. And he's like, hey, Lisa, do you want to hear the Nirvana CD? And you can see Lisa just going, rolling her eyes, going, sure, okay. So he goes into my room, and I could hear the Nirvana playing. And so then fast forward 3 weeks, we're all out camping, and we're all by the fire, and all of a sudden she kind of leans up against him and puts his arms around him like, what? What is going on? What happened here? And we're all just kind of laughing and joking around, but that's really how they started dating. And it's funny because I was bugging him about that. I goes, if that's your only move with girls is you brought a Nirvana CD out and made her listen to it.
6: Yeah, it's kind of a funny story. He likes to always tell people that one. But I think he had his wisdom teeth pulled, so he was kind of, his face was swollen up. So I think we brought him some ice cream or something. And then actually Lisa and her friend were up doing the same thing. They were up visiting him, and I brought him something too. So at that point, I don't know, we hung out for a bit, and then Lisa and I kind of just started talking, and next thing you know, time flew by, and we were still talking. And I'm sure Jarrett said that one of the things was I wanted her to show her some secret song on the back of a Nirvana CD. I guess that dates us a little bit. At least it wasn't a cassette tape, but that was something that we were talking about. And I was a big Nirvana fan at the time, so I guess that's connected to the two of us for sure.
8: So we kind of just started talking, and my girlfriend had to leave, and I don't know, Scott took me back to Jarrett's room and said something like, oh, have you ever heard of the Nirvana, I don't know, extra track on their thing or whatever. So we went back there. We ended up just sitting talking basically all night. Jarrett had fallen asleep. We came out, everybody was gone. And so then he drove me home, and I guess the rest is kind of history.
1: Even after the impact that Nirvana had on Scott and Lisa's early dating memories, Scott's still unsure if she'd call herself a fan of the band.
6: I don't think she was, and I'm not sure she still is. So.
1: Scott's core values today are the same values he's had since he was just a quiet boy in Cranbrook. At the forefront of those values is how he treats his friends, family, and those around him. And his relationship with his brother Rob is no different.
5: Yeah, that's one thing I think with Scott is nothing's changed. I mean, he's still the same guy as when we were kids, and his personality hasn't changed. He's still, you know, super supportive of everyone and really down to earth. And that's the thing about our group is I think we're all pretty similar in that aspect. So, but I think Scott's sort of, you know, the leader of that group. So he had a big part of it.
1: In a 2007 edition of Sports Illustrated, there's an excerpt describing Scott and Rob as sibling rivals. But as the tale tells, the two brothers are anything but rivals, supporting each other at every turn, even during the 2003 Stanley Cup Finals between Scott's New Jersey Devils and Rob's Mighty Ducks of Anaheim. The two created special memories together in Cranbrook. Rob recalls some of his favorite moments out on the frozen pond after school.
5: You know what? I remember just, like, we had some friends, like, we weren't old enough to drive, but we had an older friend that did have a car. And so he would be the guy that we'd go right after school, right to the pond. It was probably like a 15-minute drive, and we'd stay out there right to dark. And, you know, you'd put one boot at one end, one at the other. And, of course, before, you'd have to shovel the snow off. But I remember it didn't matter how cold it was or whatever. We just loved playing it. And we would do that as much as we could, and just some awesome memories with that.
1: Scott's focus, leadership, and competitiveness drives him in every area of his life, from hockey to mountaineering.
4: If he didn't make it in hockey, I have no doubt he would be, you know, a top doctor or top researcher or doing something that he would be good at. And his brother Rob is like that too. And I think I remember also when we were 10 years old and running around the hotel in Calgary at a tournament, I remember it was about 7:30 or 8, and I went, you know, running down the hotel room, knocking on his door to see if he wanted to come play mini sticks, and his dad answered, and he said, no, the boys are sleeping, and you probably should be too. And that was the first time I was like, okay, yeah, they're focused. I should get my act together and probably go to bed now too. And then later in Kamloops, you know, I think we all think, well, we're going to make the NHL, and you don't have to worry about school, and there's Scott winning the Western Hockey League Academic Award too. So as good of a player he was, he excelled because he's competitive. And again, well, I better get my act together too. I'm more of a fringe guy. I can't afford to be failing school. So he was always that leader, even if he didn't ever say, Books, like, pick it up. Like, he was just that leader all the time, whether it was when we were young playing soccer, years of playing hockey together. When we got into mountaineering later on, we climbed Mount Rainier with that group that we called the Bombers. At the top of the summit with two three-man rope teams, that was Scott leading the way, kind of pulling us up the mountain.
1: Those qualities led him to success at every corner of his career, starting with the Kamloops Blazers in the Western Hockey League. Scott's journey to the Blazers could be a movie all by itself, with former Kamloops scout and current amateur scout for the New Jersey Devils, Glenn Dirk, first discovering him.
4: When you're a young kid and all of a sudden, you know, we start to learn a little bit of systems, and like I said, my dad was the coach. I remember one time I was behind the net with the puck, and he came by so fast and grabbed the puck, and he had this move. He'd go up, he'd fake in, he'd go wide, and every time, like, he'd just put his arm out every time, pump his legs, and score almost every time. I remember that and go, I've got to just get him the puck anytime I'm playing with him. It's amazing. It's incredible to watch. And so he did it, and people said, you know, at the Adam level, well, you know, Pee-wee, the next level, let's see if he can do it at that level. Pee-wee was the same thing. We played bigger teams down in Vancouver, and he was doing the same thing. And then Bantam, it's like, well, you can't do it at Bantam when there's hitting and whatnot. And he did it at the Bantam level, come flying around the net, up the ice, fake inside, drive wide, put his arm out, pump his legs, and score every time. And back in Pee-wee, there was a scout named Glenn Dirk. And that's a funny story. He came through, he was scouting for the Spokane Chiefs, and he stopped in for a bathroom break at our rink and started just watching our practice. And he just watched Niedermeyer play. And he grabbed my dad after, and he said, who's that kid right

0: Gates and some of these crazy players. It was tough. It was a really tough era. And, you know, a huge Donnybrook broke out. And the scout was sitting by Mr. and Mrs. Niedermeyer. And you could see them getting jittery. So the scout, Glenn Dirk, goes down to the coach and says, listen, we have probably the best prospect since Bobby Orr. There's a chance he could get him, could lose him to college. His dad's a doctor and his mom is very educated and professional and they don't look very comfortable. You need to tone things down. The coach, in the third period came out and again, a huge Donnybrook, Link Gates was there and the Niedermeyers turned and said, thank you for your interest in our son, but he won't play for the Spokane Chiefs. So then fast forward a bit, Glenn Dirk started scouting with the Kamloops Blazers. Spokane dropped him. Glenn Dirk listed him with Kamloops.
1: 34 years later, and Scott Niedermeyer is an NHL Hall of Famer, won a Norris Trophy, and Glenn Dirk has now been scouting for the New Jersey Devils for more than 20 years. Scott's time in Kamloops was crucial for his development, and prior to his first season in Major Juniors, a personal visit from Bob Brown and Ken Hitchcock, who was coaching the team in Scott's first year, secured his future with the Blazers.
2: The big point that I remember was when Bob Brown and Hitchcock, Ken, came down to visit us in Cranbrook. And they sat down with Carol and I and discussed the possibility of him going to Kamloops. And, you know, we were most worried that, their education, is it going to suffer because they're playing major junior? I mean, it's almost like a job. And so we really, in the end, left it to the boys. Each of them. And Scott, of course, being the oldest one, he was the groundbreaker. And after talking to Hitchcock and Brown, they made it very clear that his education would all be covered and we didn't have to worry about that. It was a priority just in the day-to-day running of the hockey team. So it panned out well from there. And you know, I never dreamt it would end up the way it did.
3: He was blessed in that he went to Kamloops, and number one, he had great billets, and one or two kids stayed there as well, so that he wasn't the only one at this house, but this family were really, really good to him. And he had the coaches, again, Mr. Hitchcock and Mr. Hay. He was fortunate to be on a good team again. There were some really good players that he could develop his skills and play that team game. And because he did win the Memorial Cup. Kamloops did win it one year in Seattle.
1: Scott went on to play three seasons with the Kamloops Blazers, including the 1991-92 season, after he'd been drafted by New Jersey and had played four games for the Devils.
4: Yeah, I think, you know, they were a really strong organization. You know, good leadership, management, the coach that was there. That was really, I think, what made it easy decision to go play there. You know, we had good teams. Again, like I said, surrounded by good players and players that would challenge you, players that would help your team be competitive and successful. I was really fortunate to live with a great family, the Paulsons, Roger and Sheila, that took me in. They had billets for a number of years that played for the Kamloops team. And I was able to live with them the 3 years I was there, and they were amazing. I mean, they were tremendously supportive. Did a lot for me, obviously away from the rink, basically taking care of me. extremely thankful for all they did as well.
1: Prior to being selected by New Jersey, former Devils team president and general manager Lou Lamoriello described the process in selecting Scott.
5: I was there prior to his draft here, watching him play. I believe it was in Quebec for Kamloops when Hitch was coaching. And at that given year, there were five players, if I recall, in the top five, so to speak. There was Lindros, there was Falloon, there was Scotty, there was LeChance, and there was Ward. Those were the five. I remember us the New Jersey Devils, inviting all five of them

0: to camp because we had Toronto's pick at that time, number three, and Lindros declined, but we had Scott, Balloon, Ward, and Lachance all there at the same time. At those days, we were able to test them in different ways, spent a lot of time with them, and certainly Scotty came out head of the class. Unfortunately, we did not know where we would be picking. We certainly, were hoping that we had the chance that Scotty. We knew who was going number one. We didn't have that pick. So Scotty was certainly our choice from day one.
1: On June 22nd, 1991, at the Memorial Auditorium in Buffalo, New York, Scott Niedermeyer was selected by the New Jersey Devils with the third overall pick in the NHL draft.
2: We were pretty proud of him, that's for sure. And, it was a huge step, which, we never dreamt he would go that high in the draft. Of course, we were more worried just about that he was happy and doing something he enjoyed.
3: Like, you cry because it's something they've wanted to attain, and all of a sudden it's there, and he's there. He's got to a pinnacle that he's sort of worked hard for, and it just was most joyous.
4: It was awesome for everybody, right? That I'm sure, me as a parent now, anytime your kids do something or achieve a goal or whatever, it almost means more. As a parent, I recognize that now. But, for me, it was just a thrill. I was young. I was naive. I didn't really understand maybe what laid ahead as far as the work and different things or opportunities. But just a chance to put on an NHL jersey was a big thrill. I look back at the pictures now, and I was so quick to put the jersey on. I didn't even take off my suit jacket. I just threw it on right over top. I was kind of so eager to get it on. So it was a thrill for sure.
2: I always remember that. Of course, was the year Lindros was drafted number one, and there was no question who was going to be number one. And Falloon was second, and then Scott was third. And I remember we were down in the lobby, and I was talking to Bob Brown and several of the other NHL scouts were there, and they were talking away and raving about Lindros. And Bob Brown says, well, I'll tell you, Scott is going to be the top out of all this draft group. And I'm thinking to myself, oh, well, that's wonderful you could say that, Bob, but I don't really believe it. And but look at how it turned out.
1: That same year, on October 16th, Scott Niedermeyer made his NHL debut at Madison Square Garden in New York against Mark Messier and the Rangers. Messier's first season in New York after arriving just 11 days earlier in a trade from Edmonton.
4: That was just the craziest feeling. You're there, you've almost like out of body thing. You're like, geez, there's Mark Messier taking the face off and I'm on the ice. Like, that just doesn't make sense, right? You couldn't quite figure that out.
1: The 1992-93 season was the first full season for Scott in the NHL, and just a few seasons later, Scott hoisted his first Stanley Cup with the Devils during the shortened lockout season in 1995. New Jersey swept the Detroit Red Wings in the series, and in Game 2, Scott scored one of his most memorable goals.
5: Here's Niedermeyer. He can fly. Niedermeyer reshaped the trailer. Niedermeyer just missed. Niedermeyer scores! Scott Niedermeyer, the 21-year-old, showing you why. Despite the fact he's played mostly D for the Devils, he is an offensive threat.
4: Kind of a weird thing. I lost my stick. Actually was tied up in one of the Detroit players. And in a kind of a weird thing, he kind of just let me grab it from him, rather than toss it in the corner and make it difficult for me to get. He kind of just stayed there and allowed me just to grab it from him. And I was able to kind of, from there, take a few strides. I got the puck because I was getting a pretty good head of steam. And I think the fact I came from so low in our zone, I kind of caught their defense flat-footed. And I you know, was moving as fast as they possibly could. The defense backed up. I took a quick shot, missed the net. But because of the speed I had, I was able to just kind of move in and get the rebound off the boards, and it came out in front of the net, and I was able to put it behind the goalie. So it was, you know, a few moments, a few situations of some luck involved, using my strength as a player, which was my skating. And, yeah, to score a big goal like that in the Stanley Cup Finals playoffs is always a thrill to sort of contribute like that.
1: Niedermeyer and the Devils would go on to win their second cup in just a five-year span, with Scott scoring the opening goal in Game 6 of the series against the Dallas Stars.
5: 2-on-1 shaping up, Pandolfo gets it over, the pass in front, Belfour down, score! It'll be Niedermeyer.
1: New Jersey went on to win the game in double overtime to clinch the series. When it was Scott's turn to host the cup in his hometown of Cranbrook, B.C., he took the cup to new heights. The keeper of the cup, Phil Pritchard, who has traveled everywhere with the iconic trophy since 1988, explained.
6: One story I always talk about is they're talking about how they're on cloud nine and they feel the greatest moment in their life. Well, Scott actually took it to cloud nine and took the helicopter up to the mountains outside of Cranbrook there and stood there. And when anyone sees that photo, we have it hanging up in our archives here. I mean, it's one of the best, not only sports, but human nature stories there is. Being on a mountain overlooking your hometown with a cup over your head is pretty amazing. You look at the sky, the scenery, and everything about it.
4: Yeah, no, I mean, that was sort of it. The photographer organized the whole thing and you know, kind of got in touch with the helicopter company to see if it was something they could do. And it was a pretty thrilling thing to fly up there. It's a pretty small little peak of a mountain. You know, the keeper of the Stanley Cup probably wasn't too thrilled about the idea, but we were able to make it all work. And it's a pretty cool kind of memento, at least for me personally. I know a lot of other people agree, but, you know, it's a landmark that from Cranbrook to hometown, my hometown. You know, it's something you see from town. You know, people like to hike and get to the top of it, and you can always see it when you're driving around town. So to sort of combine the two things seemed to make sense for me, and it just brings a lot of good memories from many respects. It sort of combines the accomplishment of the Stanley Cup with my hometown and the natural beauty out there. So it turned out pretty good.
3: The kids climbed that mountain when they were young, and to see them reach that pinnacle when they were young, the top, it's about 9,000 feet plus, and then for him to put the cup on top of it, it's sort of the beacon to Cranbrook, and that was just, I can't tell you how that moment really had something special, to see him climb up there as a young boy, and then to take the cup up there was fantastic.
7: Yeah, that was just fantastic. He, I guess that shows part of his character too. When he brought the Stanley Cup home, he really made sure he, as many people as possible, got to see it. You know, he didn't hesitate. I don't think it was the first time, but one of the times with the Stanley Cup, I had a patient of mine who just had a baby, and so he didn't hesitate to come to the hospital and see her and have the little baby boy in the Stanley Cup, take a picture.
1: With two cups under his belt, Scott then competed in his first Olympic Games, the 2002 Winter Olympics in Salt Lake City.
4: You know, obviously in Canada, growing up in Canada, hockey gets a lot of attention. You know, so when you're able to represent your country in anything, it's a huge honor. Absolutely. But I think there's something even extra special to do it in hockey in Canada. You know, I know I, growing up, watching the international competitions, you know, most of the sort of what you'd call best on best would have been Canada Cups that I grew up watching. And those to me were you know, some great situations to watch the best talent in the world competing against each other, some exciting storylines and how the tournaments played out. And great memories as a fan and Canadian to watch, you know, the Canadian guys go out and represent the country. So to be able to do that then yourself, when you get that opportunity is a huge honor. In 02, I think it had been 50 years since Canada won a gold medal in ice hockey, since most, you know, the top players in Canada were always playing in the NHL, and the NHL didn't shut down to allow the players to go to the Olympics. So when that finally did happen, I think the Canadians started looking at the Olympic gold medal as something that, you know, we really felt we should be winning. And the first year they didn't end up winning it. So in 02 was it the next crack we had, and it had been 50 years. So that there was some pressure involved in that tournament. There's a lot of other good countries that, that have some really good hockey players. So it's never maybe as much a foregone conclusion as Canadians wish it was, but to be able to be part of that team, to play with some guys I, again, grew up watching, Mario Lemieux, Steve Yzerman, guys like that, was a thrill. And then to be able to win the gold medal was awesome.
1: After winning gold with Team Canada, Scott and the Niedermeyer family faced the most challenging predicament of their hockey journey, the brothers, Scott and Rob, facing each other in the 2003 Stanley Cup Final.
7: That was brutal. It was, you know, whenever they played each other, and that even goes back to their junior hockey days, you always felt that you were cheering for the losing team, you know, because you wanted them both to win, eh?
3: It was hard for Scott because he wanted Robbie to win too, but not in this case, because he had to do his best and play for his team. And I was really proud of him to do that, but it was hard both ways.
8: I do remember like talking to him just before we were going to play, and we sort of like said, okay, well, you know what? We both want to win the Stanley Cup. So, we probably won't talk to each other until the series is over.
4: Yeah, I think we just understood that we both were playing hard for our teams and ourselves. And that was just how it was. That's what we had to do. You know, I think, yeah, for my parents, I'm sure it was kind of at one point, it's probably, oh, this is great. Both kids are in the Stanley Cup final. And then sort of once the reality of, you know, how it was going to play out, which obviously is pretty obvious. You know, one team was going to win, one was going to lose. You know, I think then it was kind of like, well, there's half of it's going to be great and the other half's going to be, you know, pretty difficult.
1: And as it went, the series went to a grueling game seven, with Scott assisting on the Devils' first two goals in their final clinching 3-0 win over the Mighty Ducks.
9: After when they shook hands and then we went out and saw Rob right after, it was a really hard time to watch Rob have to go through that and, you know, Scott celebrate. But he also had guys on his team that had never won. So he kind of went to Rob, you know, said his things. They talked for a while and then he's like, okay, I got to go celebrate with these guys now. And, but yeah, that was a weird time, but hard for Rob.
6: That moment on the ice when they shake hands, it's pretty touching. And hockey's got some great moments when Joe Sakic has passed the cup to Ray Bourque, moments like that. But Scott and Rob hugging at shaking hands, that's one of those moments you can't really describe. If Scott and Rob know that feeling itself, you have to really applaud Rob. He was at all of those Stanley Cup parties, including the one that he didn't win as well. But as they know, that's the nature of the game. Somebody wins and somebody loses.
1: A year later, Scott and Rob teamed up at the 2004 World Championships. And that's when they first discussed the idea of playing together.
8: Yeah, I don't think really we sort of talked about playing together until we played together in the World Championships and just had a great time and really enjoyed it. And that was something that we hadn't done since we were kids. So I think that's when we first sort of entertained the idea of that. And yeah, that's sort of where I think that started.
4: Yeah, you know, I don't think it wasn't something that we really even talked or thought a whole lot about, you know, until maybe that was one of the moments where we actually did talk about it, was when we played together at the World Championships. You know, we were able to win a gold medal there, and you know, compete together just like we did every other year when we were kids. We kind of took that for granted, I'm sure, because it just kind of was the way it was, the chance to play together every second year. Obviously great for my parents. I recognize that after becoming a parent, when your kids can kind of be on the same team playing in the same town and building, it's nice so you can see both of them doing their thing. So, you know, to get an opportunity to do that, I think that is sort of planted a seed when we played together and recognized, you know what, we haven't done this in a long time. We used to do it as kids. And if we had a chance to do it in the NHL, it'd be pretty special. So I think that is when we at least entertained the idea.
1: After the 2004-2005 NHL lockout season, Scott became a free agent. And that's when the idea of him potentially heading west became a reality.
4: You know, I think probably even during and before me being a free agent, there was sort of a little bit of, you know, where was my brother at? Obviously, Anaheim had been to the finals in 03. I believe the next year they missed the playoffs. And then during the lockout, the team was sold. And, you know, there were some changes to management, coach, new ownership. That's when the Samuelis bought the team. So there was sort of definitely a lot of unknowns with the team. And, that, you know, Rob and I would talk, like, I would kind of ask Rob, like, what do you think about the team? And, you know, is it a place you want to play? Like, is it, you know, somewhere where you think you can win and, you know, those type of things. So we actually kind of, that was sort of maybe the first piece of the puzzle was like, you know, for Rob to decide, is this a place that he enjoys playing and thinks can compete and try and win? I know that's a difficult question to ask. I wasn't, it didn't need to be a guarantee there, but, you know, just, do you think it's got the right sort of environment ultimately, to potentially compete? So really it was sort of up in some ways, you know, for Rob to kind of decide, is this a place that, I believe those things. And I think, you know, I think he did, obviously they were there in 03. You know, then they missed the playoffs and sometimes there is an up and down to pro sports and different things. And I think what really helped was kind of the discussions my brother had with Brian Burke as a new general manager and just some of his ideas and the vision, talking about, you know, the players that were in Anaheim, talking about some of the ideas of what he thought he could improve with the team, I think really gave my brother some belief in what he wanted to do. Brian spoke highly of the Samuelis and, you know, in his short time getting to know them and what they valued and what their priorities were. And I think that gave my brother, you know, confidence that, yeah, you know what, I've been in Anaheim. I've enjoyed it here. I believe that, you know, the people that are here now are going to continue to push this team to be competitive. And then once he got to that point of being comfortable, you know, there in Anaheim, then now it was, I guess, my decision once I was a free agent after the lockout to make my decision as to, you know, do I want to stay in New Jersey, which was, it was difficult to leave there for sure, or try, you know, something new, a new challenge in a new place and get a chance to play with my brother, which definitely was the biggest sort of factor in me making that decision for sure. I mean, there were some things about, you know, getting out west, you know, both Lisa and I are from Western Canada, so being a bit closer to home, all those type of things were part of the thinking as well. A new challenge, you know, had its benefits. You know, I'd been in the league now a while and trying something new, you know, there was sort of that line, that train of thought too, but for sure the biggest one was the fact Rob was here and to get a chance to play with him in the NHL as a teammate was probably number one for sure.
1: And so Scott made the decision to unite with his brother in Anaheim in a script that seemingly was written not too far away in Hollywood. In Scott's first season in Southern California, the smooth skating defenseman played all 82 games for the Mighty Ducks and finished second in voting for the James Norris Trophy as Anaheim was eliminated in the Western Conference Finals by the Edmonton Oilers. The very next year, the 2006-2007 season, became the most memorable one for the Anaheim Ducks franchise and for the Niedermeyer family. The Ducks finished the regular season with 110 points. Until that point, it was their best season in franchise history. The team advanced all the way to the Stanley Cup Final, eliminating the Minnesota Wild, Vancouver Canucks, and Detroit Red Wings en route to a final matchup with the Ottawa Senators. In a playoff run full of special moments, including Scott's first overtime playoff goal, a series-clinching goal against Vancouver that was set up by a big hit from Rob, the brothers also teamed up for a goal in double overtime in the Western Conference Finals matchup against the Red Wings to tie the series at one.
10: Now for Paulson. Sammy Paulson shoots one towards the net, went behind Mowen. Track down Rob Niedermeyer to Scott. In front, shoots, goal! Up the puck to the left of Hasek and wristing one up over his shoulder, and the Ducks win it overtime with 5:43 to go. 4-3 the final, and the series tied at one apiece.
11: I'm just gonna ask you, is that Niedermania? Oh my goodness, I'm gonna say it, we got Niedermania.
12: Teaming up for the goals and things like that's neat, but just every day being able to come to the rink together and like I said, working for the same team, it's been fun.
13: I mean, a big thrill for me for sure. This it was certainly nice to come up with the win tonight, and watching Scott score that winning goal was pretty special.
1: In Game 4 of the Cup Final against Ottawa, with the Ducks leading the series 2-1, the captain of the Senators, Daniel Alfredsson, out of frustration, turned and fired the puck at Scott Niedermeyer in the final seconds of the second period.
10: The center, Alfredsson, blast one off Scott Niedermeyer, and I think the Ducks are upset at Alfredsson for firing the puck at Scott Niedermeyer. Now Paulson gets into it. Oh, and now Mullen is knocked down by Phillips. Volchenkov gets into it with Scott Niedermeyer. What did you make of that? It looked like he fired the puck right at Scott Niedermeyer towards the end of the period. Now Phillips and Beaujolais having some words. Scott Niedermeyer is incensed at Daniel Alfredsson. You know what? I do not blame him one bit.
1: The actions of Alfredsson fired the Anaheim team up as they swarmed around the Ottawa captain looking for revenge. However, as another former Anaheim captain, Ryan Getzlaff, describes, the cool and calm Scott Niedermeyer displayed his leadership between periods.
14: That was definitely a defining moment for Scotty. For us as a group that kind of saw his leadership right at the forefront, was that those are the kinds of things that our team, all season long, would have reacted to. We would have went out and probably fought our way out of the building, all those kind of things. We had fights all the time. We were a rough and tough team. We wouldn't let anybody push us around like that. And that was an incident that happened, and, you know, everyone's riled up. We go into the dressing room, and the first thing Scotty does is he stands up and tells everyone to calm down. Don't worry about it. We'll worry about it later, blah, blah, blah. And, you know, and just that he was able to stand up and say that, you know, his credibility, his leadership told everyone in the room, well, yeah, he's right. And, you know, we need to, you know, he's fine. He wasn't injured. He's ready to play. And he would rather have the success on the board and in the series than take retribution right away.
4: I, you know, kind of just tried to emphasize to the guys that, hey, I'm fine. Let's focus on the more important thing right now. And the guys were great with that. They just, you know, we were really focused on what we wanted at that point, which is to win the Stanley Cup.
1: After the calming words from Scott, Dustin Penner scored the go-ahead goal for the Ducks to lift them to a 3-1 series lead, setting up the clincher back in Anaheim.
10: Scott Niedermeyer throws it outside the zone, and the Ducks win! 3-2, they win game 4 in Canada! And the Ducks are up 3-1 in the Stanley Cup Final, coming home Wednesday with a chance to win it at Honda Center.
1: And in Game 5, the Anaheim Ducks took down the Ottawa Senators to put the final touches on a movie script that saw Captain Scott Niedermeyer pass the cup to his brother Rob.
10: 6 seconds left. Chris Porter has the puck. Hold on, and the Anaheim Ducks have won the Stanley Cup. The Anaheim Ducks have won the Stanley Cup. The Ducks players come flying over the boards. A true team effort all season long. The Ducks are the first team from California to win the Stanley Cup. A golden moment for hockey fans in Southern California.
15: The winner of the Conn Smythe Trophy as the most valuable player in the playoffs, Scott
10: Niedermeyer. Scott Niedermeyer, come on back up. It's your turn to hoist the cup.
15: First thing that he does is he hands it off to his brother. For Robbie, he has made it to the finals before, lost to his brother. That is an outstanding thing.
3: When Scotty received the cup and then gave it to Rob, well, yeah, that's my mountaintop.
7: That was hard to put into words. It was so exciting. And to see them out there together, and it's certainly more than made up for the year they lost, eh?
9: To have him hand it to Rob was really just icing on the cake. It was so special, and I think a memory that'll last forever, that's for sure.
6: That photo alone of him passing it to his brother and patting him and telling him to skate around with it is, I think, really all that needs to be said is right there.
14: That had been a common goal of theirs for, you know, since they were kids. And knowing that Scotty's been able to do it and Rob hadn't got to yet, I just, you know, like I said, I can't even imagine what that felt like for both of them to be able to share that together.
8: For it to happen sort of the way it did was just, I mean, you couldn't really write it up better than it did happen. It was just awesome how we were able to experience it together, play a big part on the team, and just go through it with their families together, it's hard to put it into words because I don't think I would do it justice, just because it was just from what I'd experienced before that to the elation you feel when you do have your brother pass you the cup and reach that childhood dream. It was unbelievable.
4: It was actually sort of more than I imagined, because I think what maybe I didn't think and should have probably more was, you know, the fact that my boys got to get to know their uncle. You know, he'd pop over for dinner and we'd do the same over to his house. And, you know, he got married during the time we were playing in Anaheim. So we got to know his wife and, you know, their aunt. You know, they had their first child in Anaheim. So we got to be around for that. And, you know, to be able to share all those moments as a family. Really, he's probably, I mean, obviously winning the Stanley Cup is great, but those are great too. Like the time we got to spend together and catch up and kind of, you know, just to, you know, increase the level of our friendship and broaden it out to our families and kids and different things was great as well. And something I didn't think a ton about, but to be able to hand him the Stanley Cup especially after, you know, 4 years prior, and competing against each other and seeing how disappointed he was. I mean, I don't know. I don't know if I would have believed it if I was watching some, you know, a movie on TV and saying, oh, they took it a little far and, you know, this would never happen. But we were fortunate that we were able to make that happen. And I think going through that experience of competing against each other just made it just such a great feeling to be able to share that success together. And to be able to hand him the Stanley Cup, something he'd been chasing a long time in his career, and probably appreciated it way more than maybe I ever did. The fact I was able to win one while I was younger. You know, there was a lot of guys on that team that had been chasing it for a long time, played in the NHL for 12, 15 years before they were able to win their first Stanley Cup. And I really loved that. Like, just to see, you know, it just is that much sweeter for those guys, the fact that work and the disappointment that they've endured in their careers, and then finally sort of getting to that moment and being able to hoist the Stanley Cup. I really enjoyed that with my brother, but with the other guys on the team that were in the same boat as him, it was great to be part of something like that.
1: With Scott and Rob winning the cup together, that meant twice the party back home in Cranbrook, including another special trip to the mountaintop.
4: We helicoptered up that same time, and it was actually, you know, sort of a mountain, probably about maybe, I'm just guessing, maybe 5 miles south of Fisher Peak. There's a range of mountains called the Steeples, and they're actually right above where Rob lives now, where his ranch is. So we kind of thought that would be, you know, a little bit different, you know, be special in the fact that it's kind of the mountains right above his house, essentially. So yeah, we decided that we'd try something different, take it up there and get some pictures. So yeah, I mean, you know, there's a lot of personal meaning and those type of things, but they're obviously pretty scenic as well.
1: After reaching the pinnacle of his career with his brother Rob, Scott continued to play with the Ducks through the 2010 season. That same year, Scott played in his second Olympic Games, this time as Captain Canada, leading his country to another gold medal, the second in his historic career. After the 2010 season, Scott finished his playing career as he retired from the NHL. A generational champion whose leadership and talent transcended everyone around him. And when reflecting on his career, Scott made sure to mention the support and impact his wife Lisa and his parents Bob and Carol have had on his life.
16: Yeah, I can't say enough, sort of, or give her enough credit for everything you know she's done. She probably doesn't realize a lot of it, but right from the early days there, but. And then beyond to our family and four kids and the whole thing, you know, for sure. And I think there's no question I was really fortunate to sort of have, you know, meet Lisa and obviously end up being together. And then beyond that, just the friendships and people that I've been able to maintain and keep those friendships strong back in my hometown. And then I think that was good because it did exactly. It kind of, I always knew, you know, who I was, I suppose, or where I came from, and those connections were always strong. So, you know, when the hockey season ended, loved getting back there and catching up again. And, you know, Lisa had her family there as well, so there was never any sort of question as to where we'd spend our time. And we both loved going back to Cranbrook area. Both my parents were always there. Something that I think I really started to recognize as I'd gotten older and had my own kids is just, you know, they were at every tournament. They were on every road trip. You know, for the years we played together, they usually were both there. For the years we played apart, one was with each of us and, you know, one would go in that direction and one would stay with the other one. And they were doing everything they could, whether it was fundraising things for the team and different things in the community. You know, and then they understood, I guess, that they were fortunate and able to do some of those things and had the time to do it. So a combination of those things. But yeah, the more I look back and recognize the effort and time and everything they did put in for my brother and I and for people in the community and people on our teams and those type of things, I'm very thankful for that for sure.
1: After he announced his retirement in 2010, he invited newly drafted defenseman Cam Fowler into his home to make sure that he could give back in the same way that others did for him when he was a young player in both Kamloops and New Jersey.
16: It was fun. My boys loved it. You know, they were definitely more impressed by Cam than anything I ever did. So that was a thrill for them. And it's been fun to watch Cam. I mean, it's amazing that he's now a veteran. You know, he's now the guy teaching these young guys. And that's exactly what I guess I've been talking about, sort of that cycle that, you know, maybe I passed something along to him that I got from somebody and he used it a bit and he's been passing it on to the young guys with the Ducks now. And that's great to see and the way it works.
1: Fowler recalled what it was like to stay with the Niedermeyers.
17: They were so gracious in letting me come and stay, and I had my own bedroom and it was really a great atmosphere for me. They felt like family and it was an easy transition, which helped a lot because there's a lot of things going on in your mind when you're an 18-year-old kid and you're playing in the NHL and having, you know, your meals and even like laundry and stuff taken care of really made things a lot easier on me.
1: No matter how much time has passed or the amount of success and accolades Scott Niedermeyer has achieved, his friends and family all state that Scott has never changed. And the person he was as the quiet, shy kid from Cranbrook is the person he is today. The humble Hall of Famer that is still the leader of the Brookview Bombers.
18: He's just such a modest guy and just that quiet superstar that you don't think he's a superstar. Like, I asked him one time, I go, Scott, like, you've won everything. Do you think you're a superstar? And he paused and he said, you know, I never really think about that. And that's not how I approach things. But he goes, I must be pretty good at hockey. And I just started dying laughing. He's just a modest guy.
3: Scott has certainly changed, but his core values as a boy growing up in Cranbrook. Didn't change much as he moved on into his profession.
8: What a great leader he was. He's what I would want my leader to be like on a team, and just how good he was at that. And I think just, you know, number two is just what a good down-to-earth person he is, you know. Being able to experience so much success, and he hasn't changed at all. He's still down-to-earth, genuine, and just a really good guy.
0: Humility, he put a different definition to it as far as the stature that he created, as far as his talents as a hockey player. His humility is just exceptional. It continues that way today. He never tried to be in the spotlight. He never got the crest of his jersey confused with his name. You know, he's just a tremendous human being.
9: It's pretty amazing. I'm definitely one of his biggest fans, and always, you know, he's so humble and never really says too much, but I'm always like, oh yeah, he's won this and he's done that. And
18: honestly, it's like emotional just thinking about it, to be honest. It's unbelievable that I could be just a small part of his life.
1: Today, Scott Niedermeyer serves as a special advisor to hockey operations for the Anaheim Ducks and is active with various conservation groups, including being a board member with the Yellowstone to Yukon Conservation Initiative.
4: My interest and love of nature and being outside has also led me to kind of try and contribute a little bit in some conservation environmental issues, you know, when I can. Currently, actually on the board of a group up here called the Yellowstone to Yukon Conservation Initiative, which is a neat, very interesting group that is kind of working from Yellowstone all the way up to the Yukon to try and make that area as healthy as possible for all living things there. And I enjoy learning about it and seeing the work that those people are doing. And like I said, it probably stemmed from where I grew up and how I grew up.
1: And as for me and my thoughts, it just is one memory that I'll recall of several on Scott Niedermeyer. And that was that famous mad dash to score a prolific goal in game two of the 1995 Stanley Cup final against Detroit. I was standing with Peter McNabb. We were the broadcasters for the Devils on Sports Channel that year. And when Scott scored that goal, Peter turned to me and he said, "The Devils are going to win the Stanley Cup. And it might be a sweep." Now, Peter was 6'4", and I'm 5'7". And I didn't hear him quite right. I didn't think so. I said, "I beg your pardon." He said, "The Devils are going to win the Stanley Cup, and it might be a sweep." Turned out he was right on both, and I'll never forget Scott's goal. And also the marvelous elegance that he displayed in all of his years in New Jersey and Anaheim. And I have on my wall a prized picture, and I don't collect many things, a picture that Scott sent me of him standing on the mountaintop holding the Stanley Cup. And that is the mighty journey of Scott Niedermeyer.

0: Light the Lamp. I'm Alexis Downey, back with you for our first edition of Content Days for the 2026-27 NHL season. This is always one of my favorite things leading up to the season because I get to sit down with every single guy that's likely going to be, whether they play on the roster to start the season or they're called up at some point, we get to chat with all of them about their off seasons, the highlights, how they trained, all of that. And it's really fun. Last year, if you remember, we did an activity where we played cornhole and did some putting. But this year we decided, all right, we're going to let the guys take it easy today. So we had a really cool setup and you can actually find the video versions for these on the Ducks YouTube page. However, of course, this is the audio version. And we have so many players that we're breaking it up into multiple episodes, as we like to do. So this is the first one that we're going to share with you. It was my conversation with Leo Carlson, Jeff Malott, and Lukasz Dostal. And we start with Leo Carlson, who actually happened to be one of our very first interviews of the two content days because, hey, he had to head to Vegas to take on the NHL Media Tour. So busy day busy week for him and busy summer for him too. So always great to sit down with Leo. We were sitting behind the Dasher boards looking like we were sitting on the bench for these interviews, as you'll see on the Ducks YouTube page. But for Leo, of course, we know what a big summer this was. His big $18 million contract for years to come with this Ducks organization, 5 years, that is. That was the highlight, I'd say, for his summer. But we talked a little bit about the rest of what his summer looked like coming back here to SoCal, how it's really home for him now, and how comfortable he's become in his time here in Anaheim. So if we look back to Leo Carlson's stats before we get into that interview, last season played 70 games, 29 goals, 38 assists, ended up with 67 points. He's now played over 200 NHL games, which is kind of hard to believe. I feel like he just joined this team, but yeah, now sitting comfortable. Big year ahead for him. He knows that. We talk about some of the pressures heading into the year, and as you would expect, he handles that quite well. So here's Leo Carlson.
1: Welcome into Anaheim Ducks Content Day. We are joined now by Leo Carlson. Leo, good to see you back in Orange County. How has it been since you returned?
2: Yeah, it's been good. Or thanks for having me back, first of all. It's been good. You know, just working out here with the team. I got here pretty early, so it's not a lot, like a lot of guys here when I first got here. But, you know, guys are keep coming in, so it's been fun so far.
1: When we talked in the summer, you had a couple things that you needed to get settled when you got back. A car here. Did you get the car?
2: Yep. Yeah, I got the car and the house like right when I landed, so it's perfect.
1: Okay.
2: Timing, actually.
1: You're feeling more settled now?
2: Yeah, for sure. Yeah. Now I don't really remember what I said last time, but
1: it was a crazy time with your contract
2: and all of that.
1: No,
2: yeah, I got everything figured out pretty much.
1: Awesome.
2: Yeah, it's just nice.
1: Well, now that you've been around for a number of seasons, now you're coming in with your contract more settled, mm-hmm. long-term, mm-hmm. How does it feel different this year, if it does?
2: Yeah, I mean, obviously it feels different, like a lot of things, but also it's just the same thing that I'm going to do is play hockey. So it's just obviously nice to be here for 5 years, just, you know, and hopefully more. So it's going to be just comfortable, but also like we got to win, so can't be too comfortable either.
1: Now that you're back also seeing some of the guys, how has that been?
2: Great. I mean, you don't really talk to them too much during the off season because, like, you know, I'm in Sweden and they're in the U.S. or, you know, wherever, yeah, like everywhere. So it's hard to, like, keep like that good in contact. So it's just amazing to see them again. I mean, it feels like we've been seeing each other the whole summer, you know, like when we see each other again. So, yeah, it's perfect. I love them.
1: What did they say in terms of supporting you in this contract and being here long term with the team?
2: Yeah, you know, they obviously want me back, they said, so we should have, you know, I'm happy to hear. So, yeah, just really, you know, we feel really confident around, like, around these guys, you know, like the amount of, you know, positivity you get. So, I'm just, you know, really happy to be here.
1: Let's talk about the rest of your summer. You had your brother's wedding mm-hmm. when we last spoke. Anything else that you did the rest of the time between now and then?
2: No, I don't. Nothing special. Just hung out in Karlstad. Probably did something, maybe a little trip to Stockholm, maybe something mm-hmm. like that. But this was before the wedding, though. So we were in Spain with the family mm-hmm. before the wedding. That was kind of main event we did. Otherwise, yeah, just working out, chilling, hang out with friends, all that stuff.
1: Yeah, enjoy the summer.
2: Yep.
1: In terms of your training this off season, where did you grow there?
2: Same as usual, like in my age everywhere, I would say. Huge focus on legs, upper body, you know, like basically everything. Like, yeah. Don't answer about everything, probably. I hope so. So, yeah, it's been good. A long summer, but also short. So it's been good.
1: Is nutrition a part of that? You're cooking? Are you cooking more? Or no? Mm-hmm. Are you cooking more?
2: No, I'm not cooking more. No, I mean I'm eating better, but I'm also
1: okay.
2: Not cooking. I have a friend who lives here who loves to cook, so I can go to him and his family sometimes if I want some good food. But
1: okay, well that's good.
2: Yeah, I mean DoorDash is going pretty good too.
1: In terms of being back here, what's your favorite thing to do here in Orange County?
2: Except for playing hockey, obviously.
1: Yeah, except for hockey.
2: I would say, we'll be on the golf course, pretty chill. I have a golf cart now where I live, so you can just cruise around with that. It's pretty insane. It's probably those two things.
1: That reminds me of when Ryan Strome talked about how he got the e-bike, and then everyone started getting the e-bike. Yeah. So you have a golf cart. Maybe you'll influence the team that way.
2: Exactly. So you'll see. Like I'm just like in the perfect area to have golf carts. Yeah. It just came with the house. It's perfect.
1: Coming back here, it's a little more real now. We're closer to the season. The season's starting earlier this year. Mm-hmm. Do you feel any pressure coming into this year?
2: I mean, not as more than usual. Like, I was drafted high too, so like I've been feeling pressure ever since I got here. I feel like that's one of my, my strong suit too, like not feel pressure like when I'm on the ice. I think the team is good with that too, so there's no pressure on us at all, actually. Like, we're still going to be seen as, more underdogs probably, like less than usual, but I think we thrive as underdogs too, so it's going to be perfect for us.
1: Well, Leo, we're doing something a little different this year. Last year, we played cornhole and golf here at Content Day.
2: We
1: put that away this year. No more cornhole. But we're going to do something kind of, how well do you know your teammates? And since you've been here for a few years, I know I'm putting you on the spot a little bit.
2: Yeah, that's fine.
1: So I'm going to show you this picture, and I want you to guess who this might be.
2: Yeah, okay. That's Troy.
1: You got it perfect. Yeah.
2: This is a legendary moment.
1: Yeah.
2: Yeah.
1: Here's the shot. Sure. So good job.
2: I knew that one for sure.
1: Okay.
2: That's,
1: all right.
2: So you iconic one.
1: I didn't even have to give you any of the back parts to that on the photo.
2: Oh, that was it?
1: Yeah, that was it. You got it really quickly. I feel like I should have given you a harder one. Well, we could do another one.
2: Yes, please.
1: Okay. Well, don't look.
2: No, I won't look.
1: All right, this one might be a little more difficult. So, this is...
2: Dan Holland?
1: Yep.
2: What team is that? Harvard's Morsi?
1: Yep. See?
2: Okay.
1: Yep, here's the photo.
2: That's a great picture. That's
1: okay.
2: Really good.
1: Yeah, so...
2: Do you have one more?
1: Yeah, I have one more.
2: We don't have to play, but I just
1: want
2: to see him.
1: Okay, here we go. Let's see. USA Olympics.
2: Yeah, that was 2022.
1: Yep.
2: The Millennium Shelters. Why is this so hard?
1: Defenseman.
2: Yeah. Helly?
1: Yep. There you go.
2: I was going to say Helly. I used to like.
1: There you go.
2: I wasn't sure if he was playing it or not, but he definitely were.
1: See, you know your teammates.
2: I do. Come on. I do. That's the hardest one.
1: Okay, well, good job.
2: Yeah, thank you.
1: We'll see how everyone else does, but thanks for playing that game. And what is something you want Ducks fans to know going into this season about the way you're feeling?
2: Feeling awesome. Basically, just, super excited. We have, a great team. We had the experience last season, so I just can't wait to go on the ice and play for you guys. So, super excited.
1: Awesome, Leo. Thank you for joining us at Content Day.
2: Thank you. Thank you for having me.
0: The next Ducks player that you get to hear in this show is a newcomer, Jeff Mellott. You might not know too much about Jeff Mellott, unless, of course, you listened to our show with him over the summer. But Jeff is going to be joining the forward group for this Ducks team, and he is a bigger guy, 6'5", 215, joining this Ducks roster. He played last season in Los Angeles. Yes. 58 games played with the Kings, ended up with 9 points, 3 goals, 6 assists. It was nice to catch up with Jeff in person, get to meet him and talk a little bit about how he's been settling in, although it's a familiar place for him being in Southern California. So let's get into that chat now with Jeff Mellott.
1: Welcome in to the Anaheim Ducks Content Days. We are joined now by Jeff Mellott. Jeff, good to see you in person and in the orange,
3: Good to be in orange.
1: How does that feel?
3: Feels good. Feels right. Yeah.
1: How was the rest of the summer getting settled? I know that you came out to SoCal a little bit earlier than most of the other guys.
3: Yep. Yeah, I've been here since mid-July. Just been nice getting to know the area and everything, get all set up, and just ready to work.
1: What have you thought about Orange County? I mean, I know not too different from LA, but on that end, maybe getting to explore a little bit.
3: Yeah, a little different. Like, we've just been checking out some local spots. We've been down to a couple beaches and just kind of getting settled and everything. And we're in a little bit more of a community this year, and a little quieter, and just good for the family. So been enjoying it.
1: How has it been getting to meet the guys and start to see some, I guess they might be a little familiar faces, but in the terms of now they're your teammates?
3: Yeah, like I didn't really, other than AJ, didn't really know anybody coming in, but it was nice. Guys kind of like trickled in small groups, and so I kind of got to meet a couple guys each day, and that's definitely helped. And then just being on the ice, like, it comes pretty easy once you're kind of in the swing of things with guys, so it's been nice.
1: And you've been skating here at Great Park?
3: Yeah.
1: How has that been?
3: Great. Yeah, great. We've been doing good skates. Like I said, they've kind of been growing over the last, 2 weeks, but nice to kind of get acquainted with the practice facility and everything, and yeah, ready to rock.
1: Are you involved in the fantasy football?
3: Yeah.
1: Is that something that you're familiar, do you follow the NFL or?
3: I'm Canadian. More of a CFL guy.
1: Okay.
3: Oldest professional football league in the world. But no, I've played fantasy football like here and there, but excited. I got a good partner. Tim and I are going in on a team. So excited. We got first overall draft pick. Some big things.
1: So do you know who you're taking already?
3: Or are
1: you
3: keeping it under wraps? Yeah.
1: You and Tim have kind of talked about it. He actually did mention that you guys were partners for this year.
3: Yeah. We're excited. He's got a plethora of knowledge with football. I think we'll be heavy Detroit Lions supporters.
1: That makes sense. In terms of also getting ready for the season, starting earlier this year, training camp and everything, shortened preseason, does that change anything for you?
3: Yeah, no, not really. I mean, right now for me going into training camp, it's really going to be a lot about, getting up to date with new systems, figuring out the style and everything. But expect to, be in a handful of these preseason games just because of the restrictions and everything. But it'll be nice to get some games going and get involved in the systems and everything and, try and figure all that out as fast as possible.
1: Are you more excited now that the season is closer? I know you're
3: definitely,
1: obviously excited to be wearing the jersey.
3: Yeah, definitely. Like once everybody's back in town, there's a good buzz and everybody's, kind of chomping at the bit, ready to rock.
1: How does this compare to previous off seasons for you?
3: I don't know. Like every off season, I'm trying to kind of address things and work on areas and then just show up in the best shape possible. So not really any different from previous off seasons. In the past, it's kind of been an opportunity to try and improve and make gains and everything. So that's kind of just been the main goal this off season as well.
1: Well, we've been playing this game with everyone coming through here today, but since you're one of the new guys, didn't want to put you, as I keep saying, too much on the spot.
3: Yeah.
1: So I'm going to just start with this one. Let's take a look. Oh, I forgot to flip yours around.
3: Oh, okay.
1: So, yeah. Do you recognize
3: Who is that? Yeah. That's me.
1: Yep.
3: Yeah, that's so, an easy one.
1: The lone Cornell guy.
3: Yep.
1: Talk about your time in college hockey.
3: Yeah, college was awesome. We're in playing for Cornell in Ithaca, and it was a great college town. Had a blast. Did all 4 years there. Great atmosphere. You can see that. And then some of the highlights were playing against Harvard, and we've got a good number of Harvard guys here. So, yeah, good rivalry.
1: Well, I will tell you, if it helps a little bit, Brian Hayward, our color analyst on TV, is a Cornell guy.
3: Okay,
1: so
3: good.
1: You guys can bond over that. You won't be alone. No.
3: Cool.
1: Well, as far as coming into this season, what is your message to Ducks fans going into the year?
3: Oh, I mean, last year at the end of the season, I could see the support that the Ducks fans were pouring out, and obviously there's a lot of people getting on board and excited for Ducks hockey. So just keep that up and keep showing up.
1: All right. Thank you for joining us today, Jeff, and good luck with training camp and everything in the next couple weeks.
3: Awesome. Thank you.
0: And rounding out this first edition of Content Days ahead of the new season is goaltender Lukáš Dostál. We've been doing these interviews for a few years now with the Netminder, but he had a more relaxing, resetting summer back home in Czech. And looking back at last season's numbers, he played the most games he's ever played in an NHL year with 56. Also played, of course, in the Stanley Cup playoffs, was a part of the Olympics. It was a very busy a year for him, and even going back further, all the hockey that he's been playing. So we got to chat about his training, some of the things that he did actually change in his training heading into this new year, and some of the fun he had away from the rink too. So here's my chat with Lukáš Dostál.
1: Welcome into Anaheim Ducks Content Day. We are joined now by goaltender Lukáš Dostál. Lukáš, good to see you. How was your summer?
4: It was great. I really enjoyed it. So it was nice and sunny back home. So obviously it was fun. Spent some time with the family and friends.
1: And you were back home in Czech for the whole summer, or did you travel around?
4: No, most of the summer I was back in Czech. I changed a few things. I wanted to practice a little bit more in Czech, you know, to be with my family and with my friends, because honestly last year I played with Olympics playoffs and all that, like I played 72 games, which was a big portion, so just felt that I need like a little mental reset, so that's why I stayed more home.
1: Do you feel more rested now?
4: Oh yeah. With this weather it feels great.
1: Did you change anything? You're talking about your training. What did you change there?
4: Well, we were focusing on the things that, you know, like off the ice, which, you know, some extrinsic power, you know, so it's basically like braking, so it should help me more with the pushes and stuff on the ice. So kind of little details like that you can always get better at. And

0: I just felt that I created some habits in my game that I probably didn't like that much. So I just went back to old, and feels really good right now.
1: We saw, or at least throughout the summer, you know, at least on social media, you were at a concert in a security position.
0: Yes, yeah,
1: so, I had to ask you about that.
0: Yeah, so that was a lot of fun. So obviously, so there's one really, really famous Czech singer. Her name is Eva Farnan, and me and Radko, she texted us, "Hey, like, I'm doing a big show." She did like in the soccer stadium.
1: Mm-hmm.
0: It was like for like 30,000 people. So she was like, "Hey, I'm doing like kind of like sketches in between, like mm-hmm. she's singing and then there's some video, and it all kind of made sense all together." And she texted us and she was like, "Hey, like, would you guys want to do like a security? Because, you know, me and Radko, we look funny, right?" So we're like, "Okay, like, let's do security." And like, we had both no idea what we signed up for.
1: Yeah.
0: But in the end, it was a really, really fun time, and something really nice came out of it.
1: Dipping into your future acting career, maybe?
0: I don't know, like, maybe actually it would be funny, maybe with Radko, yeah. we could do something, you know, even Bud Spencer, you know, like we can do something like that.
1: You also were a part of the European NHL media tour. What was that experience like?
0: It was fun. It was a little bit different than the one in Vegas I did last year.
1: Mm-hmm.
0: Obviously I didn't have to go on the ice, so kind of felt nice. But yeah, it was a lot of fun. You could see a few guys there, but you know, the way they organized it, it was very professional. It was really nice, so it kind of went smooth. And me and my friend, we went there together, so we could spend some time together as well. So it was nice.
1: Being back here now for this upcoming season, a little bit of a shorter preseason and all of that, how are you feeling going into the year? And also knowing all the changes that were made with at least the decor in front of you this off season.
0: Yeah. No, I'm excited. Like, we have a lot of young guys, including me. I still include myself as a young guy. And no, I'm very excited. Like, I know, you know, a lot of guys, they're gonna get their chance, and that's what they always work for. So you know, they're gonna be working so hard on the ice. So it's always nice to see as a goaltender that, you know, like, they the young guys, they work for the team, and everybody works for one goal. And no, I'm very, very pumped for this season. I'm super excited, and it's gonna be great.
1: Nice to see all the guys back here at the rink already.
0: Yeah, no, it's awesome. Like, I was just saying that I'm happy that everybody showed up, because last week we had like more goalies than the players. So like, I'm like, but it makes sense, because a lot mm-hmm. of guys, you know, when we had the older guys, they always want to make sure that their kids are in the school already. So that's why they practice here. And suddenly we have a lot of young guys that maybe they have a kids, but they're like younger, that they don't go to the school yet. So. Mm-hmm. So that was a little bit different, but obviously nice to see everybody here.
1: There's a change in the CBA this year where you're going to have the emergency backup goalie uh-huh. with the team more, yeah. kind of in that role.
0: Yeah.
1: How does that affect you?
0: I think it's going to be great. Obviously, you can manage your workload a little bit, and I think it's great for the team too, because suddenly they can get some reps in, some extra reps if they want to take a reps. And you know, sometimes as a goaltender, like, when you play a lot of games, you're just like off the ice, because you just have to manage your body. So like, in that case, like, you know, he can stay out there like longer and be ready for the guys who want to take some extra shots or who want to work on their craft. So I think it's actually a really, really good thing.
1: Before we get into the little game that I have, mm-hmm. I have to ask you, you kept the mustache and you talked about it at the end of the season. Why did you decide to keep it?
0: I don't know. I kind of liked it. And, you know, I was in Czech, and you know, I don't know if everybody was lying, but they were saying it looks fine. So I don't know what you guys think, but I'll keep it for a while and let's see where it takes me.
1: All right. Well, yeah. Let's get into this little game now. It's kind of, yeah. How well do you know your teammates? So I'm going to give you a kind of, we'll say it's an easy one to start. Do you want me to give
0: that's
1: you any?
0: So.
1: Yeah, there you go. Okay. I was going to say, got to give you the other.
0: Oh, that's a nice one. I didn't see this picture. That's cool.
1: Yeah, so that's we cool. can. This is thanks to producer Steph for the photos.
0: Yeah.
1: All right. This one a little bit more difficult. Don't read the back of the cards. I can give you some hints if you need to.
0: It looks like someone had like a bowl on there.
1: Yes, so this was from college hockey.
0: Was it in Jackson?
1: No.
0: No.
1: Forward.
0: Forward
1: group, played in the East. I can give you a little bit more too.
0: It's like, I know, was it back in the days, maybe?
1: Boston guy.
0: Frankie?
1: Yep, yeah, there you go.
0: Okay.
1: Yep. Nice. So had the bubble in college. And I'm gonna give you one more.

0: Okay.
1: Okay. Not in the D-Core. Another forward. World Juniors. Shootout.
0: Troy.
1: Yep. There you go.
0: Troy Terry.
1: I don't know how many shootouts, or at least attempted shootouts, he tries to do on you. So penalty shots.
0: Few,
1: yeah.
0: But
1: maybe it looks a little similar.
0: He's good at it, but you know.
1: Yeah.
0: I don't know. That's nice.
1: All right, Lukasz, what is your message to Ducks fans heading into the season?
0: Well, make sure to watch us. I think it's gonna be exciting again. Obviously, last year, we definitely want to follow up what we did last year and get even better. So that's definitely our goal. And you know, let's see where it takes us. But we are all super pumped in the locker room and very excited for the season. So make sure you guys watch us.
1: Thanks for joining us here today, and best of luck with training camp.
0: Yeah, and the mustache, right?
1: Yeah.
0: Thank you.
1: And that'll do it for our first edition of Content Days for the new season, the 2026-27 NHL season. As I mentioned, really enjoy these interviews, sitting down and chatting with all of the Ducks players ahead of training camp, leading right into training camp. And as I also mentioned, we will have quite a few of these shows coming out over the next couple weeks leading up to the start of the regular season, because there was a lot of interviews and we want to share them all with you. So make sure to check out the video version of this on the Ducks YouTube page. And until then, we'll see you next time.

0: This is an Anaheim Ducks original production on Duck Street.
1: Great Park Ice. Welcome into the Beaker. I'm Alexis Downey. We're joined now by the general manager of the Anaheim Ducks, Pat Verbeek. Pat, good to see you.
2: Good to be here.
1: Before we get into this season, let's take a look back at the offseason. Obviously, everyone had their opinions on how they would describe the offseason, but how would you describe it from your perspective?
2: It got interesting. I would say something, I think, you know, with Leo, what happened with the offer sheet. I mean, we expected it. But I think once we got through it, I think it turned out to be a great offseason. You know, obviously we got Cutter under contract now. We got Mentukov under contract. So I think going forward, I think we're in a great position right now with our cap and moving forward with signing, you know, some of our other core pieces in the near future, we're in good shape.
1: When you were able to get Leo's contract done and then you could focus your look ahead to Cutter, and obviously you mentioned Mintikov as well. How did that kind of all play out in terms of, you know, priority and all that?
2: Well, actually Minty became more, because he was subject to offer sheet as well. And so, that became very interesting as well. And then, but, you know, Cutter, there wasn't any danger of any of that stuff. So we could take our time with Cutter and kind of work through the process with his numbers and all of that stuff. So, it sequenced itself and how it was going to play out based on CBA rights with the players.
1: In terms of the cap, too, you had to make some changes with the team to finalize the rest of the roster. What did you learn through that process?
2: I think with the offer sheet, I think it kind of changed. I think it changed for everybody in the league of how you do business. Letting guys, get to prior practice. I mean, if you had lots of cap space, there was never really a threat to getting an offer sheet. And so those practices have now kind of been changed. Teams seem to be a little more open to offer sheeting teams. There was probably some instances where teams were kind of vulnerable with their cap situation, and I think there was other deals able to be worked out where players, changed teams, without having the offer sheet present. But there was the threat of that, and so. When we had a lot of cap space, I didn't think it would, ultimately it would lead to this, but to deter people from doing it. But obviously it didn't. So now, I think we've adapted and we're looking at things and attacking things of this nature in a different way now.
1: As we look at camp now in the rearview mirror, the regular season starting for the Ducks just tomorrow night in Vegas. Camp was shortened this year, only four preseason games. How did that change your process?
2: Well, I think it actually, in some ways, it actually hurts the players really fighting for jobs. We kind of have to kind of come into the season now knowing who we think is going to be on the team versus, letting it play out through, six exhibition games, which is actually a lot gives players a lot longer runway to be able to show what they have. And so that week of exhibition games flew by. We had to make decisions, from last year and then based on what we saw initially early on in training camp. So the scrimmages meant a lot more than they normally do in the course of training camp. So in some ways it was kind of more like old school back, when I played that, scrimmages and against your teammates meant a lot and you showed coaches what you could do. So it's a different process now.
1: We've previously talked about how the fitness testing is a part of evaluating how players come back. Now, after going through the shortened camp and preseason and everything, was there a player that maybe stood out on that end?
2: I think, primarily for the testing, it's from our perspective, obviously, we expect the guys to come in great condition. There's no, that's completely changed. But I think from our perspective as managements and then, you know, even our, you know, training staff, it gives us baseline. So we understand how strong these players initially are when they get here. And then when they were, you know, if they get injured, we know where they are. But we don't have that ability now anymore to be able to have that initial. So it becomes more difficult. You're probably going to see players out longer just to make sure that they're ready, you know, that they're ready from a strength, you know, issue to, you know, make sure that they don't get hurt again.
1: Mm-hmm. As far as the young players this year, they're going to be taking on more responsibility. How do you expect them to handle that responsibility?
2: Well, I think that a lot of them got a lot of responsibility during the playoffs. And I think that certainly has given them the experience. They're young, but now they've got some really good experience. And I expect them to take that and you know, learn from it and take a big jump forward. And so they're going to be handed more responsibility, but I think they can handle it. Are they going to make, you know, are some of the younger guys, you know, coming in, like Luno's going to, you know, have a job? Like, he's played very well in the minors for the last 2 years. We probably could have had him here last year. And so being able to let those guys, you know, gain more experience in all the, you know, the key ice time issues, I think that it was beneficial for Loons, and I think he'll just take it and run.
1: You're talking about the experience that the players had last year with the playoffs. You also said at the end of last year, they learned what it takes to win, but this season it's going to be even harder to make the playoffs. Where does this team need to grow to meet those goals?
2: Well, I think there's certain parts of our game that we can really make improvements on. I think having a really good third guy high in the offensive zone to really be able to support our defense off the rush. Certainly, making plays, getting pucks out of the zone when you get the first opportunity to do so is going to be crucial. And I think that, if, you know, the guys understand that, you know, we certainly have all the athletic ability, the skating ability. Now it's just being able to, you know, execute, you know, when they have the opportunity to execute. And I think that, will be the big thing for us.
1: We've gotten to see some of the new additions to this team from the offseason. Jeff Palat, A.J. Greer, Nick Jensen, be a part of this lineup and camp and all of that. How do you expect them to make that impact in what you're talking about?
2: Well, I think obviously A.J. has Stanley Cup experience. He's a player, and so is, you know, Jeff Palat, in the sense that they're big and heavy players, and I'm expecting them to, you know, play a physical role for us and be able to do the things, get to the front of the net, you know, be able to, you know, create a good forecheck to create turnovers. That's all part of the things that, when we targeted them, that, they were going to provide for the team. So I think having that, up front, having that element is key for our team. And I think Jensen's is just a savvy veteran that we can kind of, you know, the younger guys can rely on his, experience and just, you know, provide stability, you know, when it does get, a little, crazy or, you know, a little, chaotic, having the older guy just to settle things down.
1: As Nick Jensen has said, he's the only D-man born in the 90s in the D-Corps.
2: We're a very young team. I think the one thing that's exciting about our team is we've gotten faster. Our overall team speed has been impressive for me in training camp, and I expect us to kind of use that and try and take advantage of it in our games.
1: Well, Pat, the season opening roster that was announced a couple of days ago looks different than what this roster is right now. Can you talk about some of those changes?
2: Well, it's certainly with Troy Terry on the injured. Well, we ended up putting him on long-term IR. We had to make some roster moves to be able to maximize the amount of space that we could get as close to the cap as possible. And then with that, once we did that, I think we came within $61 of it. We're able to take Troy's cap hit and apply it to long-term, which gave us a lot of breathing room. You know, mostly at this time, we're for injuries in case injuries happen. So we'll be able to use, you know, be able to call players up when, on a need basis, but have the space to be able to do it.
1: Looking at this roster right now, there are three guys that have yet to make their NHL debut: Nikita Klepov, Jed Caulfield, and Noah Warren. Let's start with Nikita Klepov. What have you liked about what you've seen from him?
2: Well, I think he put in a lot of work this summer. He's certainly a lot stronger and faster than he was when I first saw him at a little combine down in Florida this summer. We've liked how smart he is. He's a very intelligent player. Certainly a guy that can goal score as well as, you know, make plays. So it was, I looked at him as a real nice component that we could add to our top six in the near future, and being able to provide a lot of offense. So it was just now we're going to sit here and we're going to watch him and let him play and then see how he adjusts as the more playing time he gets. So in some sense, it's like Luno when we had Luno here first, and then he ended up, you know, getting injured. But, you know, with Klepov, we're going to kind of, you know, it's going to be a wait and see type of approach. He's certainly shown that he's strong enough to be able to play. Now, is he going to be, can he process the game at the NHL level fast enough? Which is, you know, I think the more reps he get, I think, you know, that'll certainly, his processing will speed up, and I think he'll be just fine. So, but we're gonna take our time with it.
1: And as for Caulfield and Warren, what earned them their spots in the roster?
2: Well, I think with Warren, he's right now we've got a couple injuries, so he's getting his opportunity to make an impression. He's a giant kid who can really skate, can really close. What we'd like to see is a little more consistency in his physical play, but he has all the tools to be able to be here, a player that's be here for a long time. Certainly he's progressed really nicely in the minors the last 2 years, and now it's just when they get two and a half years, they start knocking on the door. They need that opportunity, and he's got an opportunity to kind of make an impression, and so we'll see what he does with it.
1: Talking a little bit more about some of the players this season, you've shared before how for Leo and Cutter, not having the pressure on them necessarily, you want them to just play after they've signed their contracts. Have you talked with them about that?
2: Yeah, I talked to them about it, both of them, and certainly I know there's going to be enough pressure from within, and obviously the amount of money they're making, there's external pressures, and I talked to him not to worry about that. We know what you are, and there's still a lot of growth in their game, and so are they finished products? No, they're not. But so that's the exciting part. You know, we only see them getting better and growing. As this year goes on and into the future. So there's still lots of upside. So, we're really excited about that.
1: Looking forward to seeing maybe some steps in leadership from them as well. But Mikael Granlund was just named the captain.
2: Yeah.
1: Why was he the right person for that job?
2: I just think he has a great demeanor. He has a way about his personality. He's an intense person. He competes hard. I think he does everything on and off the ice well. He has really good relationships with our players, and I think if I can get all of our young guys to emulate him, we'll be in good shape with our leadership down the road. So and that was part of the other reason we named him, is because with Leo and Cutter and coming off their contracts, there's going to be a ton of pressure with them having to deal with that, and I didn't want to pile this on. This is a lot of responsibility, mm-hmm. and Granny's been around the game for a long time, and there isn't anything that's going to change. Nothing's going to change his approach and how he comes to the rink every day, and so it was just an even keeled situation, and I thought it would be best for, especially for all our young guys, to give them some more time to evolve. Mm-hmm.
1: Pat, you've touched on his name a couple times now. Tristan Luneau signing a big 7-year contract extension.
2: Well, 6 years.
1: Six years.
2: Correct.
1: Okay. Six years that will go into effect starting next season.
2: Next season, yes.
1: How excited are you about that?
2: Well, it's great. I mean, he's another guy that we really see is going to be, you know, in the top of our defensive core. And so getting him under contract for 6 years plus this season is a huge benefit for the team and actually for him as well. So there's a lot of Tristan's a really driven kid. And so we just see just lots of upside to his game and was going to be a part of this D-Corps for a long time.
1: Speaking of D-Corps, we sat down with Scott Niedermeyer recently and Scotty shared, I know someone that you work with quite a bit, Scotty shared that he wants his team to continue to build off the momentum from last year. Do you share that same sentiment?
2: Well, I think we had a good season. You know, you look back, you know, can we look in the Vegas series and go, you know, there's experience there. They won because they had experience here. We made mistakes that cost us. So now I'm expecting our group to learn from those things, but also know that it's not going to be easier. It's going to be harder than we've ever thought. And so we're going to have to be mentally prepared, physically prepared to be able to take on the challenges because we're going to get everybody's best game. We're not sneaking up on anybody. And I kind of went through it, you know, as a player when I played in Jersey. We ended up going to the semifinals 1 year. And next year we missed the playoffs. And it's because we thought we had arrived and that, you know, it was going to be easier. It was the exact opposite. So it took a year of missing. And then the next year, things changed. But I don't want this group to have to go through that. I want them to understand that they need to be prepared now. And when we left after the season was over, I left them with that message to come prepared, that it's going to be harder. And now we're just reiterating that message that, you know, they have to be consistent every night and they have to be prepared, you know, for hard games every single night. So if that's their mindset and they're ready, I think the group will respond.
1: First day of training camp, you were really excited. We don't get to see that side as often. Do you still feel that right now heading into game one?
2: Yeah, 100%. Yeah, there's going to be some ups and downs in this season. That, like, every team goes through it. There's going to be some youthful growing pains, but that's all part of the process. And, you know, are we going to learn some things through the first 40? Sure. But I expect, you know, in the last 40, you know, the team's, you know, is going to come around really well.
1: Awesome. Thank you for joining us, Pat. We look forward to another season.
2: All right, Alexis. Thanks.
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3: Welcome into an episode of Light the Lamp here on DuckStream. I'm Alexis Downey in the Paul Correa studio on this Monday, October 6th. Hey, you know what that means? The NHL season starts this week. Your Anaheim Ducks are taking the ice on Thursday. They're hitting the road this week for the first two games before they'll come home for the home opener next week. Couldn't be more excited to get this week going. And the Ducks are going to be taking on the Seattle Kraken on Thursday, then the San Jose Sharks before they come home to take on the Pittsburgh Penguins. Hockey is here. We are ready to go. And I, like I said, just excited for the season. Looking forward to these early first couple weeks, because I think it's going to be very telling about this team as they've had to adopt new systems, get used to some new faces. The energy is high and we are just thrilled for another hockey season and hopefully one of growth this year too. We want to see them in the playoffs. I mean, obviously every year, but I think the expectations are just different this year and there's going to be that push this year. All right. So that brings me to our episode here today. We're continuing our Anaheim Ducks Media Day interviews. And for this episode, you'll get to hear from Lucas Dostal, Beckett Seneca, and Tim Washey. And we're going to start with Dostal, someone that got a big contract not too long ago over the summertime, becoming the Ducks' number one goaltender. Now, some big expectations for him as well, stepping into this role, but we know he can handle that. We've seen that over the last two seasons, his growth in the net, the heavy load that he had to take on last year, playing in 54 games, which was 10 more than the previous season where he was in 44. He ended the year over 20 wins, 23 wins for him, which is a career best so far, but we're going to see that number go up this year. I guarantee it. And his save percentage ended the year at 903. Goals against average went down a little bit in the second half of the season. But the first half, going back to that, he was stellar through the first half of the season for the Ducks. And we knew that goaltending was a big reason that the team was able to stay in a lot of games last season, having John Gibson a part of that tandem with Dostal. This year, it's going to look a little different. And the Ducks are going to have Peter Mrazek, also Ville Husso. So there's some stability on that end as well, having three netminders that are all fairly reliable from what we've seen in the preseason. I mean, we saw Ville Husso last year. Mrazek's a new face, but isn't new to the NHL, someone who has a lot of experience. Maybe not the best numbers in more recent years, but maybe having a fresh start, being alongside one of his good friends, Lucas Dostal, I think that, you know, that always helps. It's a different mindset when you change your environment in that sense. So let's see. Dostal and I chatted all about his summer. He was a little busy. He was back home in Czech doing some training before he went to Finland to really hone in on his training where he normally does in the off season. Got to take a couple trips for weddings, and we'll just get into all of that now. So here's my chat with Lucas Dostal.
1: We're here with Lucas Dostal at the Anaheim Ducks Media Days. Hey, you've been very busy over the last couple days, taking part in the player media tour in Vegas. How was that?
4: It was a fun experience. A lot of cameras, a lot of interviews, but it was fun. Great experience.
1: Jumping into more cameras here, too. But yeah, exactly. Hopefully a little bit easier than the last couple days.
4: Yeah,
1: less
4: easier.
1: Pressure.
4: It's easier, yeah.
1: Well, we're going to have fun with it today. We're going to play some cornhole and then head over to the green, and you get to putt.
4: Okay.
1: So does that sound good? We're going to talk about your summer, too.
4: Yeah. Sounds
1: okay.
4: Good. Sounds good.
1: All right. Awesome. All right. Well, let's get over here first, and you can go on that side.
4: Yeah, which one do you pick? Oh, okay.
1: Have you played
4: orange.
1: This before?
4: Yeah, I did. Yeah. Couple times.
1: Okay, well then you'll go first.
4: No, you start.
1: Oh, okay.
4: You start.
1: I will say,
4: because you've been practicing, you've been already throwing yesterday, probably today.
1: Yeah,
4: so.
1: Billy's pretty good. He was our first person today, so.
4: Billy was good?
1: Yeah.
4: Okay.
1: So you're up there, but. All right, so.
4: Let's do it.
1: Talking about your summer a little bit more.
4: Oh, that wasn't bad.
1: Signing your contract, how did that, I guess, make you feel a little bit more settled into the rest of your summer?
4: Yeah, it does. It does. Obviously, oh, one of them. Obviously,
1: it's actually 3 points.
4: All right. It was good. It was good. Like, not gonna lie. Obviously, very, very excited to be here.
1: Mm-hmm.
4: That's one of the reasons I wanted to sign here, because we have a young core coming up, and we have a great veteran presence, you know, new players, new head coach, so I really see the bright future here, so that was one of the reasons I wanted to sign here. So
1: there you go. Coming back to Orange County, when did you get back?
4: I think last Saturday, so it's gonna be like over the week and a half, I would say.
1: Do you get to do anything before the season, like, that you enjoy here in Orange County?
4: Mostly going out, go to the beach. It's still nice weather. So I do that, and you know, just obviously practicing, getting ready for upcoming season. So kind of the basic, nothing special.
1: Yeah.
4: Yeah, I gotta still play some tennis though. So.
1: Oh, you haven't done it yet?
4: No, I haven't done it yet. So.
1: Did you get to play much this summer?
4: Yeah, I played a couple times.
1: Okay.
4: I played, so obviously it's fun. It's fun. I like that sport. I prefer it better than golf. You guys set me up with the putting here, and obviously I did.
1: Maybe we have to get out on the court then next time.
4: Yeah, we should. I think that would be great.
1: I think we can set that up. Yeah. I'm not very good, but maybe, I don't know if there's someone on
4: the
1: team.
4: Yeah, like we can actually do like interview like this and just try to hit a couple of balls, and like that would be great.
1: Okay. Okay. Well,
4: my turn?
1: We'll, yeah, go ahead. Yeah, oh. Good start. I have to match it.
4: Come on.
1: Talking a little bit more about your off season, what was your favorite thing that you got to do this summer?
4: Well, obviously spent some time with my family, with my friends. That was very nice. Obviously, always, you know, when you leave, you miss your friends or your family. So, but yeah, hopefully they can come out and. Or come here, and that would be nice. And I went to London. I had a lot of weddings. I attended a lot of weddings. I was at three of them. It was Vax's wedding, actually. Then Olli Juolevi and Atlantis also. Mm-hmm. So that was fun.
1: A couple names that fans will know.
4: Yeah, of course. So, yeah. I definitely gave it all. I'll tell you that. I gave it all at the weddings. So yeah, it was fun. It was fun.
1: You were also named to the first six for the Czech Olympic team. Talked to Radko about that yesterday, too. What does that mean to you to be able to represent your country again?
4: It's honor. You know, you still kind of live on that gold medal from World Championships that we won in Prague. And kind of had that feeling that, like, how is it to play for a national team? So obviously that's very exciting. It's very exciting to be part of the national team at the Olympics, because you know it's been 12 years since the NHL players could attend, and I got lucky that I'm still young, so I wasn't in that time where the players couldn't go. So but yeah, obviously very, very exciting. It's a big honor, and it's gonna be a fun tournament.
1: Let's head over to the green now.
4: Oh boy.
1: See how you do there.
4: Oh boy.
1: I know golf isn't necessarily your favorite, but
4: no, it's not.
1: We have a couple different putters to choose from.
4: All right, I'll try.
1: If you want to keep it simple,
4: yeah.
1: That works too.
4: I'll try this one.
1: The upcoming season now, yeah. I know we've talked about it before,
4: yeah.
1: But yeah, you're going to hit on on the dot there.
4: I know, I'm just kidding.
1: See how many times it takes you to get a hole in one. Having a Mrazek in the goalie room, I know that's something that we've talked about a little bit, but now that you get to see him here.
4: Right,
1: is that setting in a little bit more?
4: Yeah, it's obviously interesting because, you know, even our goalie coach, he's from Slovakia, so we all can speak in our native language. So that's kind of very unique, I would say, in the NHL. But with Peter, obviously, we met at the World Championships. He's a great guy. Like, when he got traded, we texted right away, and, you know, he was asking me where to stay, you know, like, how is it in California? So, so yeah, I told him, nice weather, good fans. So, yeah, he's very excited to be here, and I'm excited to have him as my goalie partner. So,
1: when you look ahead to this season, do you have any goals that you've set for yourself? I mean, now it's taking over this number one spot, too.
4: Well, win more games. Obviously, win more games, and you know, bring the Ducks to the playoffs again. Like, I feel that's going to be our ultimate goal, like to make a playoffs and make a damage in the playoffs. So that's going to be something where we are really excited for. It's something that why I put the work in the summer. And hopefully we can get it done. So.
1: Did you change anything in your training this off season?
4: Obviously, there were some things that I had to work on. You know, it's always nice when you play a lot of games, so you can kind of look back what kind of goals you let in, and you know, to make sure that you're not going to be letting them next year. So there were a couple of things that I worked on. Obviously, the off ice. I've been with my strength and condition coach it's been almost like 5 years, and it's fitting me really well. So,
1: mm-hmm.
4: But on the ice, like I put some work in, obviously, to work on some stuff too, so I can stop more pucks, you know.
1: One more, let's see how you do here to finish it off.
4: Yeah, go hit a little harder.
1: There you go, that's a good ending. All right,
4: that's a good ending.
1: Thank you, Lucas.
4: All right, thank you so much.
3: You're one of five on that contract for Lucas Dostal. $6.5 million, his average annual value on the contract. So looking forward to another year with the Dost wall between the pipes. And like I said, just a reliable guy. You know, I think back to, I want to wrap this up before I get to our next guest on this episode. Dostal in particular, in that home preseason game, I believe it was against the Kings on that Wednesday game. It was not a good game for the Ducks, a loss for them. But on the end of goaltending, we saw Dostal and Klang, but Dostal looked really sharp in that game, and someone that, you know, it looks like he hasn't missed a beat. So big things to come for him this season. All right, our next guest. A new face in the locker room, but not someone new to this organization. Beckett Seneca. I said his name and I just thought back to the draft and his shocked reaction. That will really never get old. But Beckett Seneca taking part in the Ducks training camp preseason. He's on the roster. He is getting ready to play this year. And looking back at his numbers last season, he was in juniors in the OHL, which this is, you know, a part of a bit of a scenario for the Ducks where what do you do with a player that isn't old enough to go to the AHL, but is definitely outgrown juniors? Well, that's kind of the situation, it seems, for Beckett Seneca. He had 86 points with the Oshawa Generals last year in 56 games played, also took part in the playoffs where he had 32 points in 18 games. He's someone that while he's young, you see his brightness on the ice. You see his talent level, his skill. I think the defensive side of his game will need some work as he adjusts to the NHL level, but that's expected, especially for a young player like him. And also, you know, I think back to the rookie faceoff, some nerves there. I mean, that was the first time that he was in front of Ducks fans and playing essentially a real game in that end. And I can understand where, you know, you have all of the pressures of this and being the third overall pick and all of that coming along with it. So I think training camp was really important for Beckett Seneca to get settled, get a little more situated. He was actually living with Stian Solberg through training camp. So a familiar face on that end, which I'm sure helped him outside the rink. Overall, really exciting to have him here in Anaheim. And my chat with him was all about his summer. He said he got bigger and stronger, and that has paid off through training camp. So let's get to that chat now with Beckett Seneca.
1: We're joined now by Beckett Seneca, who is a newbie to our Anaheim Ducks media days. And we're going to have some fun here today with our cornhole and putting greens. So Beckett, first off, how are you feeling about how the day's been going?
5: Long day. It's a lot of kind of testing and media stuff. But yeah, I mean, it's not pretty long.
1: Yeah.
5: I don't know.
1: How was your summer?
5: It was good. I definitely spent some time getting stronger with Mike Barwis. So I spent a month there, which was really fun with a couple other guys. And then I'm just at home with my family and up in the cottage a little bit and seeing friends, so it was fun.
1: We're going to keep the fun going, so let's get started with this. And I'll let you toss first, too, so unless you want me to. But
5: I want to see you go.
1: Okay, I'll go first. Okay, so if you get it in the hole, it's 3 points.
5: Three?
1: Yeah, one on the board is 1 point. And you can go all the way up to here, technically, so.
5: Okay.
1: There we go. So you also recently just took part in the NHLPA Rookie Showcase. What was that like, getting to meet some of those other top prospects?
5: Yeah, it was fun. I know a lot of the guys that were there, so it was kind of good to see them around again. But then also, that was actually nice. but yeah, it was nice seeing some of the kind of other top prospects around, and meeting them was pretty cool.
1: Did you know any of them before?
5: I would say probably 70% of them I've either kind of skated with, seen around, played against, but the Europeans I haven't, I don't know that well.
1: All right,
5: let's see. I gotta knock it in, right?
1: Yeah, I mean, you can. I mean, that would be ideal for you. See, okay, that was good, still. We can do one more round and then we'll move over to the putting green. So where do you train during the off season then?
5: I train in Toronto with, I've been with the same guy for 5 years, and then they, the staff kind of wanted me to go down to their guy in Florida for a bit, so I was there.
1: What do you feel like you were able to strengthen this off season?
5: I would say just my biggest thing would be like my explosive power, I think, got, a lot better than what it was in previous years.
1: Let's see how you do here.
5: Oh man.
1: It's okay.
5: Yeah. We'll cut that one out.
1: Yeah, we can work on that. Being back here, I mean, you were here for development camp, but now being back here, you're going to be taking part in the rookie face-off as well. What are you looking forward to, or maybe about learning in these next couple weeks?
5: I think just getting back into playing games. I haven't played a game in...
1: Terrible.
5: I haven't played a game in a while, so, I mean, that's...
1: We're done with the bags. Yeah, we'll move over to the green.
5: That's anyway. Why I play hockey, so I have to play games, and that's kind of what I'm looking forward to.
1: All right, so you have your choice of a couple different putters.
5: I'm going for this one. I've never seen this before.
1: The Happy Gilmore putter.
5: Damn.
1: And we've had a range of skills here, but I will say everyone that's had the putter recently has been doing well, but you could put it on the dot there.
5: This one?
1: Yep. Yep.
5: I don't know. There's some pretty good golfers on the team out here, so.
1: Where would you say your level, your golf game level is?
5: Not great, but I don't know. We'll see. Watch it.
1: Okay, almost. Was it just a little bit?
5: Yeah.
1: Off?
5: Yeah, I'm all right.
1: Okay.
5: I can play. I just am not like good.
1: Do you have any goals that you've set for yourself coming into this year?
5: I don't know. I think I'm going in sort of just trying to make the best impression I can in this camp and kind of take it one day at a time. So I wouldn't say that I've set any clear goals.
1: You're learning as it comes.
5: Exactly.
1: All right, let's see. We'll end it on
5: there
1: that. That was a good one, Beckett. Thank you for joining us. And, hey, good luck with training camp.
5: Thanks.
1: And excited to see you in the rookie face-off as
5: Thank
1: well.
5: Thank you. Appreciate it.
3: It's been fun to see where Beckett has slotted in training camp and preseason through the lineup, because the lines continually seem to be changing. One line, though, that hasn't really changed too much has been that top line, Leo Carlsen, Chris Kreider, and Troy Terry. I like that trio together, and I think that they're probably going to stay together, as we saw them in that final preseason game in LA, which, by the way, 4 goals in the third period. The comeback kids are back, but they're not kids anymore. They're growing up, and unfortunately for the Ducks, not able to finish it in overtime, but like the resilient effort, just came a little too late. So I hope that is not a trend. We got to see some better starts from the team this year. Now I'm going on a tangent, but let's get to our final guest for this episode. Tim Washey, someone we only saw in 2 games at the end of last season as he made his NHL debut after coming off a national championship with the Western Michigan Broncos. How exciting for him. He was the captain there. I can't even imagine the whirlwind that would be. You win the national championship that you worked so hard for, the first national championship for the school, and then you go, you sign an NHL contract, you get on a plane, you fly to Minnesota, you meet all your new teammates, and you get into an NHL game. And hey, you look pretty comfortable in doing it. So awesome time for Tim Washey, and someone that he was at the Ducks development camp back in early July. So he's been around a little bit at this point, and someone that also got a bit of time through the preseason. He wins faceoffs, which is important for this team because we know that they've struggled on that end in particular. But someone, unfortunately, that won't be on the season opening roster. He'll be down in San Diego, but definitely someone to keep on our radar as we go throughout this year. All right. So Tim Washey spent his summer back home in Michigan. He also talked about how he got into swimming, which you don't really think about that as a good training method for hockey, but talk about endurance, and swimming is really good for your body. So I imagine that, you know, that's kind of a different perspective, kind of different way to approach your off-season training. So I liked that from him, and I'm not going to give any more away because that was one of the more favorite things that I heard from Tim Washey. So let's get to that chat with Tim Washey.
1: Tim Washey joins us now here at Anaheim Ducks Media Days. Tim, welcome back to Orange County. I know you were here for development camp not too long ago, but how does it feel to be back?
6: Yeah, it's great. I mean, weather's incredible. Great to see all the guys, and yeah, it's been a blast.
1: You kind of have an advantage because you just got to sit and watch Ian in my competition or chat here, rather.
6: Yeah.
1: But we're going to play some cornhole, and then you'll get out on the putting green here. So,
6: sweet. Yeah.
1: Sound good?
6: Yeah, I was learning from that Harvard guy. Always.
1: All right. Well, do you want to go first?
6: No, you first.
1: Okay. All right.
6: First.
1: So you can size up the competition.
6: Yeah.
1: Yep.
6: All right.
1: Your summer, where did you train and spend your time?
6: I was at Michigan, about an hour north of Detroit. Family's all there, so it was good to spend some time with them, and yeah, I get to work.
1: Your favorite thing to do in the off season?
6: Well, usually guys say that, you know, there's guys that fish and guys that golf. I usually like to fish because I'm not very good at golf, so.
1: That's what
6: I like to do.
1: Am I remembering you went on a fishing trip to Florida?
6: I did, yes.
1: Yes, yeah. I remember we chatted about this at development camp.
6: Yeah, it was a lot of fun. We were successful, caught some cool things.
1: Do you eat fish too? Are you?
6: Yeah. If it's, you know, from the ocean, that's right?
1: There's a lot of really good restaurants and fish out here, too. So I was just curious. Yep. Okay, that was pretty good. First round.
6: Yeah, you put up the blocker, so that was kind of tough.
1: All right, well, let's play one more round here. Yep, and then we'll get over to the putting green.
2: Sweet.
1: Did you change anything in your off-season training and knowing that you'd be coming back out here?
6: I tried to do a lot of conditioning. I actually found swimming to be pretty beneficial.
1: So, freestyle?
6: Yeah.
1: Oh, yeah. Okay.
6: I think it helps.
1: Okay. Had you ever done that before?
6: Not really, no. Got into it a little bit last year and then tried to continue it this summer. So
1: that's, you know, and it's really good for endurance and like breathing, your breath work and all that. Yeah.
6: Yeah. I think it helps. Oh, there it is.
1: There you go. See? Maybe I'm worse on this side. When you went back to Michigan, did you get to enjoy some time with your national champion team?
6: I did, yeah. It was, we had a summer full of some little events here and there. So, like the alumni weekend, and we got to go to some cool sporting events. But, yeah, it was great spending time with them and some family.
1: All right, you got one more. Let's see how it goes. I think you beat me in this one, too. Yeah, see? There you go. So we're 1-1, but let's go over to the putting green now.
6: All right.
1: Which putter would you like to choose from?
6: I don't know.
1: Everyone's always drawn to that one.
6: This
1: so
6: one?
1: Oh no, well yeah, you could do that one.
6: The hockey stick, actually.
1: Okay.
6: Let's try it.
1: Happy Gilmore
6: style.
1: Kind of
6: putt lefty and righty, I don't know.
1: That seems to be a skill then.
6: Yeah. Let's
1: see how it goes.
6: Well, kind of hold it like a hockey stick, huh? Not the speed.
1: No, you try again.
6: Try lefty.
1: When you look ahead to this season, do you have any goals that you've set for yourself?
6: Just, you know, I want to, learn from the older guys and, find my way in and try to be a difference maker each night.
1: Have you gotten to chat with the staff here or some of the other guys too coming in?
6: Yeah, sure did. They've been great. A lot of insight and, help when I have questions. So I'm just excited for the opportunity and ready to go.
1: What is your favorite thing about Orange County so far? You've spent a little bit of time here.
6: Yeah.
1: Now you're getting a little more adjusted.
6: I think it's so cool being by the ocean and, having a beach to walk and, spend time outside. So not used to that. Usually you got to hibernate in the winter back home. So that's been very nice.
1: Let's see. Okay, we'll end it on that one. Thank you, Tim.
6: Yeah, thank you.
3: And that'll wrap up this episode of our Anaheim Ducks Media Day interviews. We only have two left as we get closer to, I guess it would be the home opener, because at that point we're going to have another episode this week and then one more next week. And then these interviews will be done. You'll get to hear from basically everyone that was at our media days. And it's been so much fun to get to share these with you. Hope you've enjoyed them as well. This episode with Lucas Dostal, Beckett Seneca, and Tim Washey. And I always have to plug it, but if you want to watch these because the visual helps, you can watch it on the Victory Plus app as well. Looking forward to the rest of this week. Hockey is starting and it's going to be an exciting opening night of hockey slated for the national level. All the games that are going to be aired on that before the Ducks take the ice on Thursday in Seattle. Cannot wait. It's going to be a good year, guys, and looking forward to everything that's to come. Good energy, good group, and I just keep repeating the same things, but that's truly the story of it as we get into the year. Thank you, as always, for listening to this episode here on Duckstream, and we will see you next time.

0: This is an Anaheim Ducks original production.
1: Hey, on
0: Duck Street.
1: Welcome to a very, very special edition of Spinning It. Really appreciate everyone that's tuned in, man. Usually we're in the studio, but we figured on this beautiful, hot summer day, what better way to just really enjoy this Southern California weather? It's actually pretty hot. I'm not going to lie. But nonetheless, you know, with Ducks Night coming up next week here at the Big A, we thought, hey, this episode has to be our friends across the street here at the Angels. All right. So, you know, it's going to be awesome. And look, our special guest today, they really need no introduction. I'll introduce them anyway. You know, but I got right here, right next to me. You hear him on KLAA AM 830 broadcaster here for the Angels. Trent Rush.
2: What's up, Joe?
1: How you doing, man?
2: Man, I feel good. What are you talking about? It's hot. It's Southern California. It's not that bad.
1: I know.
2: Come on, we got a nice little ocean breeze. It feels good.
1: You know what? Now that you're saying that, I do feel a little breeze out here. And a huge shout out to our other guests too. PA announcer. You hear him every single game here, or at least like 90% of the games here. Yeah, about 90% of the games here at Angel Stadium. PA announcer for your Angels, Mike Araujo, everybody.
3: What's happening, JoJo? Miss you out on the ledge. Hey, let's go. Let's get you bow.
1: That's what we call our little area.
3: Yo, yes.
1: I've been blessed to kind of join the team here at the Angels for now a few seasons, man. And I had to bring these guys on the show because, you know, when I first started here, I've been with the Ducks now over 15 years, now here with the Angels for a little over 3. And, you know, since I've started, these guys really brought me in and made me feel like family. So thank you guys for that.
3: Yeah.
1: It's been a ton of fun being here. And so we thought, again, with Ducks Night happening here next week, September 5th, by the way, look, by the time you listen to this, if you don't have your tickets, make sure you get your tickets, man. It's going to be a really fun night. Ducks Night here with the Angels. We even got this special edition co-branded Angels Ducks a cooler bag. You know, I was just complaining about how hot it is out here in Anaheim today. I wish I would have actually put some drinks up in here. Let me test out the bag.
2: There was a day that I'd see how many beers I could fit in that thing, and now as the father of a 3-year-old, I'm seeing how many juice boxes can we get in that thing to get us through a day at the beach. That was pretty sweet.
1: It's a nice bag, man. So all my Ducks and Angels fans, I think you fit like a solid, you know, 4 or 5 boxes of juice.
2: Yeah, we'll be more than that. We're in good shape.
1: Yeah. Yeah. No. Well, shout out to the crew here at the Angels, man. It's a nice bag. I believe the first, how many fans, get it?
3: I mean, 25,000.
1: Be within the first 25,000 in the house next Friday, September 5th to get yours. All right. So you got to make sure you get here early. But here's the thing. I had to bring you guys here on the show. Again, it's a special Ducks Angels edition of the show. And, you know, we have a ton of listeners and viewers who, you know, are fans of both teams. And you guys do Ducks Now. We host Angels Night across the street. But want to get to know you guys a little bit first. You know, we're going to be talking about a lot of different stuff here on the show today. But, you know, what we have in common is that we're extensions of the brand.
3: Yep.
1: Right. And so, you know, dip into, you know, what exactly you do here. I know it kind of introduced it, but let's go into depth a little bit and kind of, you know, go into how you even really got into this position that you're in. And now, Trent, we'll start with you.
2: Yeah. Well, so I've been with the Angels now. This is my 11th season with the club. So part of what I do a little bit of everything for the radio station. Morning sports reports. I work with Roger Lodge every afternoon, Monday to Friday. I host some pregame shows. I host some postgame shows, a lot of postgame shows. Fill in from time to time when it comes to doing play-by-play. Work a little bit on the TV side as well. So just a little bit of everything with the Angels as far as the media stuff goes. It's a blast. I love the opportunity to hang with our fans and do that and kind of be that bridge from, you know, where the club is to where the fans are and kind of, you know, help, you know, again, make that connection a little bit stronger. So I've been doing that for a while now. And I mean, I love it here. This is where I grew up. This is home. I hope I'm here forever.
1: Let's go. Yeah. You know, I love what you said about that kind of being that bridge. You know, a lot of people, you know, don't realize that, like, hey, we're fans just like you. You know, we're fortunate to be here and get paid to watch the games.
3: Yep.
4: What about you, Mike?
3: Yeah, so I actually grew up an Angels fan, but I'm not a jack of all trades like Trent here. I'm a one-trick pony. I am the public address announcer, and so when you come to a game, you're going to hear me introduce the players as they come up to bat. You're going to hear me do some sponsor reads, and that's my gig. But I love it. So how I started, I actually also do this for the LA Galaxy, but teaching's the real job. I do this for the LA Galaxy. I'm in my 24th season with the LA Galaxy, 13th season here with the Angels. Wow. And so it was really the foundation at the Galaxy that allowed for this opportunity to come up. But I mean, I was here for game 6 and 7 of the World Series. I came, you know, as a kid, my parents would drop me off. I don't know how they found us at the end, but they would drop my brother and I off and we'd come into the game. And then somehow I asked my dad this day, how did you ever find us? He's like, honestly, I don't know. But that's how it was back in the 80s. And so, been a fan. So it's been just surreal lately. I've had people telling me that it's so cool to put a face to the voice because they grew up listening to me and I'm the soundtrack of their childhood. And I'm like, bro, like, I'm old, but
1: it just makes you feel that much older.
3: But I mean, 13 years, I never thought that I would have this opportunity. My dream was when I was a kid, I wanted to be an usher here. And that was my dream job at Angel Stadium, but there's still time.
2: Hold on. Jojo, I know it's your show, but can I please ask you this question?
3: Yeah.
2: Okay, so I'm on the air like all day long. And the longer you talk, the more likely you are to make a mistake. I'm not clean. I make mistakes all the time.
3: Yeah.
2: Mike Araujo. You are the cleanest pro on the mic I've ever heard.
3: No.
2: You never make mistakes.
3: I make mistakes. It's unbelievable. All the time.
2: You may not catch it.
3: But yeah. Oh.
2: Okay.
3: Yeah, I make mistakes.
1: Man. I've had the pleasure.
3: Thank you.
1: I've had the opportunity to talk on the mic a few times here, maybe in giving Mike himself a break here on some of the weekend games. And I flub, man. You know, I'll say this, doing a packed game over at Honda Center across the street, around 17,000 people. There's times where I'm jumping on the mic in front of 40,000 folks. And sometimes I definitely feel that. And I'm like, man, you know, again, agreeing with Trent here, true pro.
2: It's a cool energy though. I mean, look, it doesn't matter. Like when Honda Center's rocking, I remember being there for some of those cup final rounds, you know, when they were making their run. I'll never forget being my first year with the Angels was in 2015 when we were covering the Ducks all the time and that great series and a couple years to follow. Like the energy when Honda Center is rocking is incredible. And you feel it here too. Like a packed house at either one of these venues. Like that's the beauty of this fan base in Orange County. I think it is a awesome fan base. They're craving success, and I feel like we're getting taste of it on both sides, and you know more of it's coming for sure.
1: Absolutely. We'll definitely be dipping into that. To kind of go back to the roots a little bit, though, you know, there's something I thought about while you guys are both answering here. I mean, obviously, we all kind of grew up big sports fans, right? At what point in your lives did you make that, you know, decision? You're like, you know what? Now I enjoy it, but now I want to work in it. And why?
3: So for me, it was really about the LA Galaxy starting. I went to the very first game as a fan with no intention of working in it. But I had a buddy who was working that very first game and he said, hey, we're looking for volunteers. So the next game, I got to not only show up, get in for free, got free food, and I got to watch the game. I guess I want to work in sports. Who knew? But yeah, so that was how it started. But all through volunteering. And then, you know, half the season, the way through, they started paying me. It's like even better. So yeah, it was never in my purview of this is what I want to do. And which means I'm a really bad story for people who come to me for advice on how do you get into the industry? I'm like, I don't volunteer. I didn't go to school for this, nothing. Yeah. So, but that's, yeah, that was how it was for me.
1: Nice.
2: Yeah. I knew that broadcasting was going to be a path for me to be in sports. And I knew that because when I was a freshman at Orange Lutheran, when they were busy winning a state championship just down the road here, and I contributed on zero snaps that season, and I would call play-by-play from the sidelines. I'd have my helmet on, chin strap on, ready to go. Coach, just call my name. You haven't all year, but you're going to call it right now. And I was ready to go, and that's how I stayed engaged in the game, was calling play-by-play. So I wasn't a very good athlete. I tried. I loved sports, loved it from a young age. I loved television from a young age. I remember having a karaoke machine as a three-year-old, pretending I was Regis Philbin and interviewing family members. Like, I loved Regis. So, like, that was me as a young kid.

0: small town, small time television, public access cable, basically down in San Diego, doing high school football and basketball games there. Got connected with the Big West Conference, doing a lot of basketball and baseball at the Big West. Big West baseball has always been really, really good. Got connected at Long Beach State, and then with all that kind of stuff going on, got started here with the Halos. Nice. And got in pretty much at the ground floor.
1: Did you know that you'd be, going this deep into baseball? Like, was that always that kind of a passion, or?
0: Ironically, baseball was the sport that I played the shortest amount of time. And it was because I was the worst at it. I wasn't very good. So I had to find a different path. But what I did do is I studied it a lot. And I really understand the game. And being in this place, I'm talking, like, I talk pitching with Mark Langston and Mark Gubaza every single day. And I talk hitting with either Garrett Anderson or Tim Sandin. Every single day. That's who I, so like, the amount of knowledge you can get from just asking questions of those guys, and I have a lot of other friends and people in baseball too that help with the education of it. No, I had no expectation of baseball being that, and I still I spent a lot of time here, and I love baseball. I love it more than anything else, but I still love football. I still love basketball. I still love hockey. I love other sports. So that's kind of me.
1: Do you feel like are you able to enjoy the other sports more on a personal level? Because you're kind of dipping into it less what you do.
0: So, for me, like hockey, I don't work hockey. I used to cover it a little bit with the radio station. I don't do as much of that now. But for me, hockey is the sport. I can go to a hockey game and I love it. And I can go be a fan and I can go stand and cheer when the Ducks score and lose my mind. My wife and my daughter, they love hockey. So it's fun to just go be a Ducks fan. Yeah. Like, so that's what I love about hockey, because I don't work it. I can go root for the team. I'm that way with golf too. You talk about opposite ends of the spectrum, but I'm a huge golf fan. I tried doing a golf radio show for a while, did it for a couple of years, and I just found myself in a place where it's like, man, it became burdensome turning something I really like into work. And I'm like, I don't want to do that. I want to stay a golf fan. I got baseball, I got basketball, I got football. I'm working that. I love that. I still want some sports that I can go be a fan of. So for me, hockey and golf are that.
1: Yes. Well, so clearly you're fully engulfed in this career as a broadcaster from baseball to other sports as well. Mike, your situation is a little different.
2: It is.
1: You obviously work in the field for multiple sports, not only that on the major league level, but you have a whole nother world outside of here being a teacher. And I feel like a lot of people, would be interested in kind of that perspective, right? Trey and I are both like really engulfed with our, with the team.
2: You guys are fully in the industry.
1: Exactly. Yeah. I'm over at the Ducks. I feel like a lot of people don't realize, like, yeah, I'm there 40 plus hours a week outside of the DJing, outside of the hosting, right? But you're doing that full-time work outside here. Can you talk about a little bit about how you do that and kind of that balance between being in that teacher role and then turning it on for thousands of fans?
2: Sure. I mean, again, part of it is easier because I'm a one-trick pony. I'm not doing all this. There's so much more prep that Trent has to do that you have to do for the events you're putting on. I show up, the script is there, the roster is there. I just got to do a little bit of prep, and I'm in. So
1: what a true pro! He's like downplaying it, if it was like, come on, man, that's hard to do.
2: I mean, I'll just say, and I have a little bit of time. It's taken a while to get my teaching schedule to where I wanted to be, but now I have about an hour and a half between end of school and when I got to show up here call time. So it's a fairly easy balance, except during, so the 2 months, on each side that school is in session and baseball's going, those are the grind months, but, you just put your head down, do it. And, putting kids first is obviously important. And so making sure that I've got all that stuff taken care of. So there are some times where in between innings, I'm, working on some stuff for school the next day. Yeah. So it happens, but I try to stay on top of it.
0: Do you ever get like, hey, Mr. Araujo, I heard you last night.
2: Sometimes, honestly, a lot of the students don't know necessarily what I do. Not that I'm hiding it, but, those that I've shared it with kind of without them like asking about it, it kind of comes out of left field and they're like, wait, what? You do what? I don't know. I don't get it. And they move on. So it's not impactful. If I think it'll be impactful, then I'll share that with a kid. And I've had, I, the craziest story, not craziest, but like the most impactful that it was, the student

0: actually struggled to come in and like look me in the face afterwards, because he'd been coming to games for years hearing me, and then he found out that it was me that was doing the announcing, and he came into class. He's like, "Well, wait, but so you're a celebrity?" I'm like, no, I'm not. And he's like, "No, you are." And like, we would have normal conversations every day, and now all of a sudden he's like shy and reserved, and I'm like, "Max, let's go, come on, it's a job, let's move forward."
1: Yeah, you know, it's funny you say that though, because you know, I'll be walking around somewhere. I was at Disneyland down the street the other day, and some fans came up, asked for a photo, and it's like we forget that we're the extension of such a big brand, a big entity, like, and you know, you obviously the main show are the players. But then what's kind of next up to represent the brand? It's people like us, right? And what's cool is that we're that bridge, right? Like, hey, I pay rent. I got a car payment, you know, just like you. But that's something that we could share in common, is that we're fans just like you. We're just very, you know, blessed and I'd like you to be in the positions, that we're in.
0: Yeah.
1: And that's awesome. That's awesome to see, man. What you're saying, Trent, with both fan bases, man, doing like this, like Ducks Night here, Angels Night over across the street. It's been a beautiful thing we've been doing the past few years. And, you know, speaking of the players, like it's been really fun to kind of see, you know, players on both teams kind of cross into each other's world, you know. And I think for you guys, I want to just ask the kind of perspective from, you know, our guys across the street, our Anaheim Ducks players stepping over here. I'm sure you can see them in like batting practice. I think that's like one of their favorite things to do here. But kind of describe how you know, when you see that, right? Obviously the professional athletes, but dipping into this world in baseball, like that must be kind of crazy to see.
2: Everybody wants to be a part of the sport they don't play. Like, it happens all the time. I've felt this way about a couple of things. First of all, the athlete rock star combo. Every athlete wants to be a rock star. Every rock star wants to be an athlete. That's where it starts. Okay. So then you're going to go even a little deeper in there within the athlete world. Baseball players, they want to be hockey players. They certainly want to be considered as tough as hockey players. Hockey players, they want to go do the baseball thing and they go see this stuff here. Like, I'll never forget watching like Ryan Getzlaf put together some of the most unbelievable BPs here at the Big A, where he's hitting home runs left and right. And I was like, well, yeah, of course he is. He's a big dude. He's strong. He can hit for lots of power. I do think that there is the equalizer on the other side, though, when the baseball players have to go put on the skates.
1: Oh, man.
2: I think that is an absolute game changer. But seeing the hockey players really think that they can do this, and also seeing the baseball players really think that they can play hockey and they can't, but they play. When you're a pro athlete you get to elevate, you can do everything.
3: Competitive spirit.
2: Yeah.
1: But it makes us average Joes feel a little bit better when you kind of see the struggle a little bit, right? Because you're not used to seeing these guys struggle like at all.
2: But here's the thing, like, okay, Mike Trout is the best ping pong player. He's the best pop a shot player. He's the man, they would play you a basketball game. Mike Trout's the best basketball player. So like these great athletes, they are good at everything. It drives me crazy. You can never beat them at anything. That's how these guys are. And you kind of have that same thing until you run into other pro athletes and it's like, oh, wait a minute. These guys are all pretty good too.
1: Yeah, absolutely, man. And that's the thing, right? It's like, what exactly is the more translatable skill? I guess I would ask, right? Like, I know we were kind of talking about it earlier and I feel like this is just an ongoing argument within sports fans, right? So I'm just gonna kind of throw it out there. You know, what would be harder to do? Okay, you got 100 tries at both. Okay, is it being able to score on an NHL goalie or 100 tries at getting a base hit here in baseball?
0: Easy. It is way harder to score on an NHL goalkeeper. Like there are so many ways to get a hit. We had one the other day. He hit the ball. Exit velo was 33 miles per hour. He got a hit with that. Like I could maybe do that 33 miles an hour, maybe. But to score on an NHL goalkeeper, like I don't know if you've ever seen a hockey game. Those dudes are big,
1: yeah,
0: right? And then add all the gear. Like, how is there even any space for the goal? And I mean, I played roller hockey and a little bit of ice hockey when I was in high school and college, just like pickup stuff. And my goodness, we thought we were pretty decent. And then we joined a league where they actually played. We lost our first game 25-1. 25-1. Yep. So we had a respect for hockey because we were pretty solid athletes as far as soccer, but we're
1: not. I've just heard a lot of people say that hitting a baseball at its core is the hardest thing to do in all of sports.
2: It is. I think it is. And I think that's a totally fair thing. That's why you can bat 300
3: and you're amazing.
2: Yeah. So, okay. That said, there's two ways to look at this. First of all, the average human could get 100 chances to score on an NHL goalie, and they will score zero times. So there is a 0% chance of that. In baseball, there's also a 0% chance of getting hit, but I'm going to throw one caveat at you. I think baseball is about how you manage the fear. If you are able to stand in the box and not be afraid of 100 miles an hour coming at you after the pitcher tries to brush you back, if you can stand there and be fearless, I think if you swing, you might get lucky and tap one and maybe try to beat it out. Like we're saying, no one's lacing doubles in the gap. Like that ain't happening, but you might be able to leg out an infield single if you can stand in the box and not be afraid, but that is a lot easier said than done.
1: You know, okay, so Trey, what's your official stance on that? You would say
3: the official side is the harder?
2: Yes, hockey, harder side. Hockey side. The skates. I think the skates are the, if it's all things equal, standing in cleats and standing on skates, I think is where the tiebreaker happens.
1: Yes. Absolutely. I'll throw another wrench in there. I think it's about also on the hockey side. Like if you're doing like a straight up like shootout attempts, I think it'd be harder. Maybe if I threw in like I get to pick my spot and just shoot 100 times. I might get one pass.
0: How?
1: Maybe.
0: How?
1: Hey, I'm just
2: like
1: saying.
2: In a game you might get a rebound.
3: Okay.
2: Yeah, like maybe, but like, but like a slap shot for a goal.
0: No,
2: there's no chance. Come on, I've seen these. You know, I've seen these guys that say they can do it. I've seen them play golf, and they can't do it with a golf club standing there. How are they supposed to do it on skates? Yeah. Come on now.
1: All right, to kind of revert it back to our worlds, I feel like we've both, you know, have had the chance to work. I mean, me currently am working here, you know, with the Angels, you know, in a slew of games throughout the season. You guys have had kind of your times within hockey. I mean, can you kind of, you know, going back to what we do really back in our realm. I mean, can you kind of just like compare the two, you know, dating back to when you were working hockey to now, you know, working here in baseball?
0: Yeah. So I did do some hockey games, and the biggest thing, and like soccer, hockey is all in response to. So you're calling out goals, you're calling out penalties and different things like that. So it's all reactionary, whereas baseball is all preemptive. I'm not saying anything after Trout hits home run.
1: True.
0: I say nothing except now batting.
1: Now batting, then that's the next batter.
0: So mine is all preemptive, which is a huge difference because from an energy standpoint, I'm not bringing that same energy on the front end. I mean, I'm some, but not nearly the same level on the back end of a gold.
1: Okay, yeah. So. That's way different, for sure.
2: Yeah, well, so I think about like, for me, like the reporter side kind of comes into play because that's really the only thing I've done in hockey is report on hockey. So I've spent some time, do you call it a clubhouse? I guess it's a locker room in hockey.
1: Yeah.
2: It's a locker room in hockey. It's a clubhouse in baseball. And looking at the two, talking with the athletes, it's, I think sometimes harder to get the great soundbite from the hockey player.
1: Ooh.
2: Because respect is at such a forefront and there is a clear hierarchy, it feels like, in hockey. Your captain will be free to speak kind of whatever they want. But if you get a rookie that comes up, like you may not get that quote. And if you do, they're going to hear about it from their teammates. So it's tougher. You're going to get, everyone is so respectful and so nice and so friendly and polite in a hockey locker room. And I'm not saying it's not that way in a baseball clubhouse. It is, but I do think that there's a little bit more freedom from the players to maybe kind of go say things and maybe not have as much of a repercussion from a teammate, maybe going to get on them later for saying what they say. So I think that's kind of interesting, but also sometimes the baseball player can be a little bit more evasive. You have to work a little harder to kind of pin them down because they're going to, you know, kind of bounce all over. And again, I'm talking just in generalities for the most part, but like a hockey player after a game, when good or bad, the captain or whoever was an impactful player in the game is going to be standing there at their locker ready to talk no matter what. And that you could always count on that. And the Angels are really good about it on the baseball side. No, not every clubhouse is like that. So that's just a kind of another just interesting angle when you're reporting on it. That's just an interesting thing to follow.
1: That's great. Yeah. I mean, sometimes I feel like people generalize the professional athlete, but it really is so different between, you know, the athletes in each respective sport. So yeah. It's really interesting to hear. Okay. I kind of got to dip into this, to this side right here. You know, obviously we work in our respective sports. We see the games, but you know, there's other things that go into your love of your, whether your team or the sport. And I got to ask, like, when it comes to sports movies, yes, I got to know best sports, best baseball sports movie, best hockey movie. Go.
0: All right. Baseball. I mean, I'm going to go Sandlot, even though there's probably a bunch of others. I mean, I love Fever Pitch. I think that's such a good movie. But I think just from start to finish, The Sandlot is just an epic tale. Wow. And these kids, you know, so I think I love that. And then, I mean, hands down. Oh, no, hold on. I was going to say Mighty Ducks, because that is, it's the hockey version of The Sandlot. But
1: the reason that Mighty Ducks is the reason I have a job, boys.
0: Hey, yeah. Let's be real. Slapshot. Come on, that rivals it. I'm gonna give the edge to because I quote Mighty Ducks more than Slapshot, but it's right there.
1: Here's the difference though. We'd be able to play Mighty Ducks after a Ducks game at Honda Center. I don't think we'd be able to play Slapshot.
0: Gotta go with
1: for a family movie night.
0: Yeah,
1: though.
0: No.
2: 5-year-old Trent was all about Angels in the Outfield, and I still love it. I do. It's not my favorite baseball movie though. I've kind of gone the other end of the spectrum. I've definitely become more of a Bull Durham guy as I've gotten older. I'm a huge Bull Durham fan. I think it's the closest thing to like reality in baseball that you'll find, certainly at the minor league level. So that's where I'm going to go. I'm going to go there. Hockey movies. Okay. Hot take. D3. It's not my favorite. It's not bad.
1: Yes.
2: It's not bad, dude.
1: It's not. I think people
2: hate on D3. Yeah. D3 is pretty good. Is it better than the Mighty Ducks or D2? It's not, but it's still pretty good. Let me ask you this. Does Happy Gilmore count as a hockey movie?
1: Ooh.
2: Because if you're going to count Happy Gilmore, they're saying no. If you're going to count Happy Gilmore, that's my number one favorite movie of all time. And I'm pretending.
1: Put your opinions in the comments, right? That is definitely, that's a whole episode in itself, yeah, making that argument.
2: But also,
0: they know.
2: But the number one, I still haven't answered the question. It's Miracle.
0: Oh, yeah.
2: Miracle.
1: Yeah, Miracle.
2: I think is on that list of like, if you had to make a Mount Rushmore of sports movies for me, I think Miracle's on it.
1: Oh yeah.
2: Yeah.
1: Yeah. 100%. Obviously for me, I got to say Mighty Ducks for sure. The OG. I mean, that's what literally got me into hockey. And even now looking back, rewatching the movie and you see, you know, the scenes inside the Honda Center, what was then the pond, like it obviously it hits home. Baseball, you know, I gotta say, Major League, the first one.
4: Yeah. Major League's good.
1: It's one of those things where, like, it's a good movie when, like, the song, and this is me talking as a DJ, right? When you hear Wild Thing, you go back to the movie. Yeah. And that's, that's, but I gotta say, Angels in the Outfield has gotta be a close second. for me, and especially seeing like the Halo boys and us really kind of leaning into the Angels in the Outfield stuff here. We play the song every single game from the movie, and so it's been.
2: You know what's funny? I'm thinking about the broadcasters. I wanted to be Ranch Wilder when I was a kid. And I'm living my dream. I get to be Ranch Wilder. I'm trying not to be as much of a jerk as Ranch. So you got Ranch Wilder. Paul Kariya was in the booth in D2.
4: Yes, sir.
2: So I love that. And then of course you bring up Major League. It's Uke, Bob Uecker. God rest his soul.
0: And there's him. Oh, anytime there's a first pitch and it's to the side, just a bit outside.
1: Yeah.
0: I do.
1: You say that all the time, right? So that was actually one of the fan questions, by the way. I had to bring that up. So I'll kind of keep it going. You know, I had some fans submit some questions, and so let's keep it going. Another one was, what is your favorite off-season activity? You know, we've been talking about the grind of working through a whole season. In fact, I mean, now working here in baseball a few years, I realized that it just working the home games alone is almost doing two seasons worth of games over across the street. So, for you guys, what's kind of like the thing you look forward to, or the, you know, to kind of reset from the season?
0: So I think for me, it's travel. Hands down. But of course, my off season, or, you know, off season here is prime season for school. So I'm still going. That's kind of my off season, but winter break, I get a nice break. And so, we'll usually take a trip somewhere, domestic, maybe Europe, who knows.
4: Nice.
0: But yeah, that's the reset.
2: Much respect to whoever asked the question about the off season. The real answer is there is no off season.
1: Yes.
2: Listen, that is the reality. I'm here every day. No matter what. But what I do look forward to, for me, is getting to spend some time diving into the other sports. And baseball is my life. It is every... I talk baseball 365 days a year. It does not stop. But it's fun in football season to go do college football games. That energy, there's nothing like college football. And I love college basketball, too. I do a lot of college basketball games. So for me, it's work, but it's a different kind of work.
1: Yeah.
2: And I really look forward to that. So if that's my off-season answer, is doing college football or college basketball, there's nothing like it.
1: I just got to thank these guys right here for making themselves available to come on the show, man. Again, we got Ducks Night going down next week right here. Get your cooler bag giveaway. Have a great time. Mike's going to be here. I'm going to be DJ. Of course, Trent is going to be here as well. Make sure to tune into the show, Angels Recap, after the game, after a win, hopefully, yeah. You know, yes. And it's going to be awesome, man. And look, we could have gone, I mean, we don't have another game here for another few days. We could still be here a few days just talking it up. But again, thank you guys so much for jumping on the show. I got to say on my end, let's go Ducks.
0: Go Angels.
1: Let's go Angels, baby.
2: Go Angels, go Ducks.
1: Go Angels.
2: Get it all done.
1: Let's get it all done, man. Appreciate you guys tuning in, and we are out.
5: This is an Anaheim Ducks
6: Welcome
5: original
6: into
5: production
6: an episode of Behind the Bench here on Duckstream, where we get to know the Anaheim Ducks coaching staff, which has a couple new faces heading into this season, and we're joined by one of those new faces now, Ryan McGill. Coach, welcome to Anaheim.
7: Thanks. Thank you for having me on. It's an exciting summer for sure, and looking forward to getting down there and getting going.
6: As we were saying just before we started this, you're already rocking your Anaheim Ducks gear and ready to go for the season.
7: Yeah, no, it's Muggsy was kind enough. I was in town a couple weeks ago and he was kind enough to set me up. So very proud to be able to wear this.
6: Do you have much familiarity with SoCal, or, you know, or have you just kind of learned through people, obviously coming here in coaching too in passing, but have you spent much time here?
7: No, I haven't. Just obviously had to get down first week of July and try to find a place to live. And it was good because the development camp was going on at the same time. So I got to meet a lot of people and got some great advice on, you know, the whole area. So I'm getting comfortable with it.
6: Mm-hmm. Well, you have plenty of time, but glad that you were able to already spend some time down here and get to know some of the faces around this team. Speaking of that, do you have much familiarity also with the staff here, or did you know anyone prior to obviously accepting this role?
7: Yeah, obviously, Joel and I had been in contact before, but I've known Jay Woodcroft. I worked with Andrew Brewer at the 2014 World Junior Championships. And I knew Tim Army from coaching against each other in the American League. So a little bit of familiarity, but certainly getting to know them here in the last month with been doing a lot of Zoom calls with the coaching staff. So it's been great.
6: What was the process like when you were interviewing for this position as an assistant coach? And why was it the right opportunity for you?
7: Well, first and foremost, Joel Quenneville, obviously everybody knows his track record. Everybody knows his pedigree. And he's just a great communicator. Patty Verbeek's a great communicator. And then just knowing the experience that the staff has is just, I just felt really comfortable. And then looking at, first and foremost, looking at the team and seeing how exciting this team is going to be and how far it's come in a short period of time.
6: Did you know Pat Verbeek prior to this?
7: No, just from playing against each other. Okay. But you know, I've talked to quite a few people that are close to him, and it just really sounded so good.
6: Mm-hmm. Well, what do you remember from those playing days?
7: Well, I can tell you that he was probably one of the most competitive players around the front of the net. So he was a really, really hard competitor, and he had a great set of hands to finish around the net. So I'm not surprised the career he had.
6: Mm-hmm. Something that you guys can reminisce on, I'm sure, a little bit once you get here. But for you, when you look at this team, you touched on it a little bit already, this young, exciting core. I mean, what are you looking forward to about being able to coach this core?
7: Well, I feel like my coaching background, I'm a teacher. And so when you have a young group of guys, obviously on defense and mixed in with some good veterans, it just feels like it's a really good fit to for the teaching aspect, and just a really good fit because we have some older guys and we have, quite a few younger guys. And I just feel like I can help with the molding and the experience along with having those older guys help as well, because they're part of the process to, continue to get better and trying to win.
6: And for you, this isn't the first time that you've worked with obviously young players and helped develop them, but what are some of the keys for you? I mean, you mentioned you're a teacher in that sense, but what are some of your keys that you think can kind of help shape these younger players?
7: Well, the keys for me are for sure, I have to listen to them. Mm-hmm. Because they all have, certain things they want to make sure that they get across and stuff that they like. And then the other key is making sure that a lot of the ideas are coming from them, and I'm sort of just shaping those ideas and helping them, really get detailed in the way they want to play and what their identity is. And my job is to help them groom their identity and really have good relationships so that they have confidence going into every game and really gaining so much confidence throughout the years with their experience that they become elite players.
6: You've had a long coaching career with, experience, obviously, at the NHL level as an assistant coach for many years at this point. What have you kind of learned through that journey yourself?
7: The biggest thing I learned is you got to make sure you listen to these guys. And then they want information instantly. And so how you present that information to them or how you try to instill confidence in them is very, very important. It's first and foremost because of the fact that they're young and they want to, they want to run before they can walk. And it's just, you got to be a good listener and you got to make sure that, their ideas are heard and you enhance their ideas at the same time as you're trying to develop a team game as well, according to, what the head coach wants.
6: Most recently, you were with the New Jersey Devils and helping with that penalty kill there, second best in the NHL last season. What would you say are maybe some of the keys that make a good penalty kill?
7: Well, some of them for sure is you got to be able to think and think fast on your feet, and you have to be able to skate and really details in how you use your stick to take away lanes and how you use your stick to get the puck back. And then a lot of sacrifice. You know, guys have to block shots. You have to make it easy on the goaltender by not allowing second and third opportunities. But the biggest thing is being able to create angles and speed to get the puck back. So that's one of the things that we've talked about here lately too, is we've got some really good, fast and young forwards with good hockey sense. And when you have that, your penalty kill actually becomes a threat because your best players are on the ice, and it puts a little bit of the power play, you know, on notice because of those good players. At any time, anything good offensively for the penalty kill can happen.
6: And it's an area certainly that the Ducks really want to improve on going into this season. I mean, special teams overall, but with the penalty kill, you mentioned it just kind of recently going through some of those things. You know, we have a couple new faces too from the offseason now, a guy like Chris Kreider, what he can potentially bring to the penalty kill. But overall, you know, when you look at some of these pieces, what are you looking forward to in being able to shape this PK here in Anaheim?
7: Well, you're right. Chris Kreider is an elite penalty killer. He's an elite power guy. And the other thing with Chris too is, and I've seen him enough in New York, that, you know, he's really, really smart and intelligent and understands angles and understands sticks. So he's another resource that I would use for these younger players, because they all look up to him. And sometimes your voice through another player is a really, really good opportunity for that player to learn. So doing that, and then just understanding that, as you said, it really needs a lot of improvement. But at the same time, when you look into it and you dive into it, it's easily fixable. And I feel like we have the personnel to do that.
6: Yeah, there's a lot of young defensemen, at least, that when we watched the penalty kill last year, you know, there's some changes throughout the season on that end. But overall, with some of those younger defensemen, I mean, you get to work with a guy, Jackson Lacombe, Pavel Mintikov. I mean, there's so many of these young defensemen. How can, I mean, you've talked about just listening to them, but, you know, what in particular are you hoping to help them grow in their game to maybe get to that next level this year and see those steps forward?
7: Well, one of the biggest things is getting them to understand that they have to challenge themselves to be better every day, like just constant, never-ending improvement. And so what's really unique about it is we have, like you said, three or four really young guys. Well, the competitiveness that they can show with each other will help them improve on a daily basis, because they're all very close in age and they're all trying to get ice time. And so that competitiveness inside that group is really, really organic, and it really is going to set them in a good direction.
6: Mm-hmm. Let's talk a little bit more about your coaching career. We touched on it beforehand, but I mean, you were with the Golden Knights during their first season, heading to the Stanley Cup final, getting that experience. You know, you obviously have coaching experience too, at the junior level in Canada as well. How has, you know, all of these years and seeing the way the game has changed and, you know, getting that experience in Vegas and then obviously with New Jersey as well, but with all these different, these stops that you've had, how has that kind of shaped the person that you've become as a coach too?
7: It's a great question. It's the experiences of knowing how to get the kids through an 82 game schedule. And the most important thing being making the playoffs, and then inside the playoffs, how the intensity level rises, and trying to make sure that, you know, you have that calming influence on those players back there so that they're not, it's a big moment, but you want to make sure that they understand that, you know what, it's just a game, and you've played this game all year, and to get into this moment, you have to, you know, stick to your foundation and make sure that you're not making the stage too big. And I think that was one of the things that Gerard Gallant did a really good job of in the playoffs. And Pete DeBoer, for that matter, always, you know, getting to the conference finals, is there was no moment ever too big, and you always relied on your foundation to get to where you're getting. And so I feel like these young players have already started to earn a good foundation in their game. And that's the most important thing, is making sure that they're confident, making sure that they understand that, you know, the playoffs is the most important, and to be relaxed and just play their game in the playoffs.
6: Do you feel like you're going to be able to help continue to build this identity that this team is working towards in when you look at the playoffs, this push for the playoffs that they this group wants to make this year and these steps forward?
7: Yeah, 100%. Because the biggest thing is Q's not trying to reinvent the wheel, mm-hmm. and Pat isn't trying to do that either, right? So it's an easy game. It's a simple game, and I think when the head coach comes across as being obviously wanting us to be the hardest working team within a simple system, I think that gives the players confidence, and I feel like that if they know it's just a straightforward and they know what's expected of them, I think that they can really take off in that regard. And I feel like this isn't again, I said it earlier, but it's not reinventing the wheel. It's mm-hmm. just getting them in the right direction and trying to build confidence.
6: Well, Ryan, for you, when you look back at your NHL career, over 150 games played, I came across this story about how your career did end, and it happened to be here in Anaheim. And I don't know if that's something that you necessarily want to recount, but I found it, you know, the fact that you happen to be coming back to Honda Center now, and you're going to be coaching at this rink. You know, what kind of, I don't know if it's feelings or sense of emotion, does that bring back for you?
7: Well, first of all, great job digging. Wow. Good work.
6: Yeah.
7: But yeah, no, I was, I'm okay. Like I talk about it all the time, but it is kind of, I think things happen for a reason. I was with the Edmonton Oilers when it happened. It was actually in the very first shift of the game, and I got a puck in the eye, and the rest is history. So I'm totally okay with talking about it, and I always think things happen for a reason, and you know, I wouldn't be here today if it wasn't for that incident.
6: Yeah, for everyone listening, he was playing against the Mighty Ducks in that time, so kind of funny how full circle things can be sometimes.
7: Yeah, 100%, but I definitely, I think I'm a way better coach than I was a player, but We'll leave it at that.
6: Well, we're looking forward to seeing the coach that you can be here in Anaheim. Let's get to know you a little bit outside of hockey, too. You mentioned you're in Montana right now. So what does your summer look like?
7: Well, lots of traveling. We sort of base out of here in the summertime. We got two girls. One is in Reno, Nevada, finishing up her school. And then we have an oldest daughter who's a registered nurse up in Canada. So we try to get up to see them as much as we can. And we have a lot of golf friends around here, and we try to get down on the lake, on the water. And it's just, it's a good time to get away from the game because of you, as you know, how busy we are during the season. So it's a lot of fun out here. And it's funny, we have a lot of hockey people out here, whether they're ex players and in the area or guys that are actually still coaching. And, you know, there's a lot of talk around the picnic table once in a while about what's going here, what's going there. So it's, you're never really away from it, but it's a lot of good mm-hmm. times.
6: What are you most looking forward to about getting this season started with the Ducks?
7: I think training camp is always an exciting time because everybody is coming in. It's a new staff. I think everybody's going to be so full of energy because they're going to want to, you know, obviously prove themselves to Q. And it's going to be really exciting to hit the ground running. And I feel like that's going to go in a really positive direction.
6: Awesome. Well, thank you so much for joining us today. It's been great to get to know you, and we're looking forward to getting to know you this season, seeing how this young team is able to develop under you, and also seeing how the penalty kill could change this season. But once again, enjoy the rest of your summer, and we'll see you soon.
7: Okay. Thanks, Alexis. Thanks for having me. It was great to chat with you.
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6: Welcome in to From Mighty Till Now. I'm your host, Alexis Downey. The NHL is celebrating the best of the first 25 years of the early 2000s. And with that, they're announcing quarter century teams as a part of the Anaheim Ducks' first selections. I'm joined today by forward Ryan Getzlaff, defenseman Scott Niedermeyer, and goaltender J.S. Jaguar. Gentlemen, welcome and congratulations. So great to have you all join us here today for this special episode. But we have to start first because Getzy your location is a little different from everyone else's. how are you doing? When did you get the news, and where are you at?
4: Right now I'm actually out for dinner with my family, and I'm sitting in my car. So the family put a surprise dinner on me today. So before I agreed to do this, and I told them I'm going to be sitting in the car for a little while. So we're in Nashville.
8: They're happy. They're happier in the car.
4: They are.
7: Exactly.
4: So you are going to see some brake lights from time to time here.
6: Awesome.
8: I like it.
6: Thanks for taking the time with your family and everything. But Scotty, when did you get the news, and what was your reaction to it?
8: I don't know. Probably maybe yesterday, I guess, email or a text message about it. Didn't really know that this was something the NHL was doing, but I guess the first thing that shocked me was we're already that far into this new century. That's kind of the scary part for me. 25 years into the 2000s, which is hard to believe. I mean, you know, when I was in Anaheim with these guys, that was, you know, almost 20 years ago. So that's shocking. I know I look like it, but to hear the number is
4: it's not that shocking to us, Normie.
7: No, exactly.
8: Perfect. All right.
6: And Jiggy, for you, when did you find out? What was your reaction?
9: Well, I found out last night, the same as Scotty. You know, I didn't know that the NHL was throwing something like that, but I'm just honored to be here with Getzy and Scotty. You know, I don't think I deserve to be with those two legends, but, you know, it's nice to be recognized. You know, I had such a, you know, I don't think we play that sport just for individual honor. I think we play because we love it, and we play because we want to win, and we, you know, we like being around guys like that and just go play hockey games together. So you know, I'm honored about it today, but I'm more honored that I'm there with those two guys right now.
8: And I don't know about that, Jiggy. You were one of the most competitive guys I ever played with, and that goes a long way in this sport. So you're not giving yourself enough credit. We're happy to be here with you too, and you're a big reason why we are here. So
9: thank you, Scotty.
4: Absolutely, buddy. Absolutely.
9: Well, Getzy, for sure, you're happy I was there because you couldn't score on me. So I made you that much better, you know?
4: 100%. 100%. I'll double down on the fact that you're the most competitive guy. You may not be the most athletic guy, but you're definitely the most competitive guy.
9: Settle down there. Settle down.
4: Tell them about your soccer awards you got every year, bud.
9: Oh, yeah. Mm. Well, I'm sweating right now just putting this thing together. So I'm just like, you know, it's all athletic I am. But you know, if we had a soccer team going back to the year 2000 with the Ducks, guarantee you I would be on it.
4: You would. And you'd get most improved player again this year.
9: quickest feet, you know, top 100 for sure.
6: Well, for you, the three of you, I mean, you all overlapped at some point in your career with the Anaheim Ducks. But what was it like just going back to those years playing together? What was it like in the locker room? Can you share a little bit of a look into your time with the Anaheim Ducks?
4: Well, I will say it was, I was pretty young, obviously, at the start of that. And I got the pleasure of learning from both of these guys and a lot of the other guys in our locker room. We had so many great veterans around that taught us the ropes and, you know, it showed us what it's like to be a pro. And so I took so many things out of those first 5 years that I used my entire career, and both wins, losses, all the stuff we went through. You just use so much of that stuff to make the whole career as a whole.
8: Yeah. I mean, I was fortunate in my career when I've had lots of time now to look back and kind of recognize what happened and what it was all about. And, you know, to have teammates like these two guys and a lot of other guys we had in Anaheim is the reason that we had success there and won a Stanley Cup. And that's what really makes it special. I think Jiggy mentioned that earlier, just about, you know, hockey being a team game and the friendships you create and, you know, the battles you go through and with your teammates, and you watch a guy playing with injuries or blocking shots, you know, sacrificing some of themselves for you, for the team. That it doesn't get any better than that. And I was very fortunate to have some great teammates, these two guys, obviously, and more. I was fortunate early in my career to have the same thing and learn from them as well. So I just feel grateful that, you know, I got a chance to play with guys like this, for sure.
9: Yeah, and you know, chemistry is such a big ingredient for a team to have success. And I think we had an amazing chemistry in our group in 07 and the years that we were successful in 03 as well. And it's such a big part of the game, and also as leadership. You know, when you get a guy like Scotty in your dressing room and Chris Pronger and those guys, they come in and they just, you know, put their leadership on the team, and they're, you know, it makes such a difference. And to be able to play with guys like that and get C to be able to learn from those guys, and for me to be able just to be there and enjoying the ride with some great leadership, it was so much fun.
8: You were a leader too, Jiggy. You like Getsy said, you were battling in practice, you know, making 100%. Us all mad. We couldn't score, you know, diving in front of every puck and hurting our confidence. So I learned a lot of that stuff from older players myself. So I was kind of just shuttling it along, and I was fortunate I had some success and obviously played, you know, Jiggy played against you in the Stanley Cup final. You were awesome, obviously winning, you know, the MVP in that. And, you know, it was just stuff that got passed along to me, probably the same way it got passed along to older guys I played with. That's how life works. And I was just, you know, doing my part, but really grateful for the opportunity to play in Anaheim and with such a great group of guys.
6: How much was it a relief to go from having to play against Scotty to having him on your team and in front of you at that point, Jiggy?
9: It was a great relief. You know, you have a guy like that playing in front of you as a goalie, you know, it makes your life much easier. But it's like Scotty said, you know, everybody had to contribute. And that was the great thing about a team like that is we had great veterans. We had great young players that had to contribute. And I think that's another part of the recipe is you need your young guys to have a role and to accept their roles. And, you know, once we were in the playoff, they were the young guys were the guys that were playing the most. So it was amazing to see that. And the talent that we had across the team was amazing, too. So it's, you know, it was amazing to have Scotty, but it was amazing to have Getsy and all those other guys in the team. And everybody had a role to play and everybody did it to their best.
4: Well, and the nice thing with Scotty is he was never going to hurt you with his shot in practice, hey, Jiggy?
9: There was no chance of that. There was probably a better chance with Robbie, but because Robbie would only shoot right at me, you know, never pick the corners. So
4: he would definitely hit you in the chest a lot.
9: Yeah. Oh, yeah.
8: That's where he learned to block shots. Getsy on my shots. You know it wasn't going to hurt, so you could work on your technique. All right, you're welcome. You're welcome.
4: That was that. It. That was one of the many tools you taught me, Scotty.
8: You're welcome. You're welcome. Yeah.
4: I appreciate that.
6: Getsy, for you to take over being the captain after Scotty and then being the captain for the Ducks for a number of seasons until your retirement, what was it like learning from him, then taking that into your captaincy and eventually into your final years in Anaheim?
4: Yeah, I you know, I mentioned it earlier on how fortunate I was to come into a situation where not only Scotty, you know, Scotty has his way of leading that is different than mine. And a lot of what Scotty did just was the way he carried himself, the way he went about things in practice. And it wasn't necessarily the speeches he gave or certain things like that. And then I had Pronger in for a while and, you know, Brad May, Jiggy, we had Todd Marchand. Like I can go up and down our lineup of guys that I took things out of to make myself better and make myself a better leader. And, you know, and I think that that's part of being a leader. You don't have to be the smartest guy in the room all the time. You have to have people around you. And I was very fortunate to play with a lot of good players throughout my career, not just at the start, that helped me run a locker room that, you know, I had the C on my chest, but it's a collaborative effort all the time. And that's the best part about being in a locker room is you always have support around you.
6: Did Scotty give you any pieces of advice when you took over the captaincy?
4: Yeah, good luck. No, I, you know, I think me and Scotty had a couple of conversations at different times where, again, Scotty wasn't the guy that came in with a rah-rah speech every time. And it was about not saying nothing and sitting down and just understanding what you had to do next time you went on the ice, and other guys will follow that. And I don't know if Scotty ever had that conversation with me, but that was the biggest thing I took out of what Scotty did all the time. Was that it, again, he talked when he needed to, but for the most part, it was about, hey, taking care of your own job before you can point a finger at somebody else.
8: Yeah. I mean, I think that is, I agree, Getzey. And I also, you know, just said, you know, he's done, the reason he got the captaincy was because of what he was already doing. I think we talked a bit about that, not trying to do too much or change who you are, you know, that was given to you and by the team and the players because they respect the way he plays the game. So, like I said, I learned some things from some older players, and Getzey, you know, we had a lot of old guys that Getzey got to see come to the rink and do how, you know, how they handle different things. And then he took it and did his own job with it. So, it was awesome to see.
4: Yeah. And I will, if I can tell just a quick story,
6: yeah,
4: Jiggy will probably blush a little bit about, but Jiggy taught us a lot about things, and it taught me a lot about, how to compartmentalize things and you not use things as an excuse. Jiggy went through some with his son during a playoff run that was impeccable that I've never seen before. And that was, as an early player, I got to watch his ability to park that part of it, come to the rink, show up to work, and then go home and deal with his family. And later in life, when I had kids and stuff, that was a big part of something I drew back on a lot.
9: Well, thanks. Yes, it means a lot. It was hard time, you know, when my son was born and all that. And, you know, all worked out today. He's, you know, sidebar, but he just signed in the AGHL with the White Court for next year. So, you know, I think that's awesome. Yeah. You know, and it's all through, you know, I gave him my my athleticism. So he's just as bad as me at everything. And he works just as hard. So, and, you know, he works really hard. He's very determined, you know, and to be able to sign a contract, you know, and play in the maybe hopefully in the AGHL next year and, you know, continuing on his dream. I think it's amazing. So, but, you know, it was trying time in those days, but, you know, I knew that I had the support of everybody. And I think, you know, when I talked about having a good team chemistry and having each other's back, you know, that was important, you know, not just for hockey, but off the ice too, you know, we go through so many things. It's so hard to go all the way, you know, and you have to have good support at home. You know, we all have solid wife, you know, that are amazing. Taking care of everything that we didn't have time to take care of at home, or family or kids, they're just all thriving because we have a solid family. And I think we had, you know, I had Scotty to look up to. Getzey had maybe me to look up to, and Scotty. So I'm sure he's doing a great job right now. And you know, but you know, it's having the support of everybody that really counts at the end.
4: Yeah, guys, I got to take off. I just wanted to say thank you for the honor. I appreciate this. I'm humbled to be in a group with these guys, and I hope you hope to see you guys soon.
9: All right, Getzey, a good dinner.
8: Yeah, see you down the road.
6: Thank you to Getzey for his time, guys. In talking a little bit more about your time at the Anaheim Ducks, we have to talk about the Stanley Cup here, because I know that was a big part of defining this organization. And when you don't really think about it in the moment when you're making that history, but you can look back on that time. But that season in particular, you know, what was that like when you think back to it?
8: Go ahead, Jake.
9: Okay, well, you know, I think, and correct me if I'm wrong, Scotty, but I think we all knew we had the team to go all the way in training camp. You know, we had a great run the year before, lost in the conference final against a good team, the Edmonton Oilers, but they had a really good player in Chris Pronger. And when we went to get him that summer, I think we all felt like that was the missing piece. And you know, and he gelled in. He came in like not wanting to be the guy. I think he came in and really let Scotty do his role as a captain. And he was a leader himself, you know, a different kind of guy, a different kind of leader. But he brought something that was very different than what Scotty brought. And that was amazing for me, anyway, as a goalie, to have two Hall of Famer in front of me playing 30 minutes. You know, anybody would like that as a goalie. But I think we all took advantage of that as a team. From the get-go, we knew that we had the team to go all the way, and it was business the whole year. And honestly, not that we never had a doubt, but I think overall we felt pretty confident that we had a shot.
8: Yeah, I think I would agree. And that's an amazing feeling. You know, that's hard to sort of like truly believe that you can win the Stanley Cup. I mean, it doesn't happen every year. There's some players that maybe go, you know, decade without sort of having that feeling going into training camp. And I think Jiggy's right on with that. Like when I signed there the year before out of the lockout, you know, you guys were in the finals in 03, you know, obviously a great run the next year. Did you miss the playoffs or did you?
9: No, we lost the first round. Yeah. Against Dallas. Okay. Yeah.
8: So, you know, a little up and down. And when I ended up signing in Anaheim, I didn't really know what to expect. I probably was just going by my old sort of way of show up in camp and think you're going to go in the playoffs and compete for Stanley Cup. There was a lot of change with the team. It was sold. There was new management, new coaching, some new players, obviously. And then that year was a little bumpy at the start. It was kind of up and down. There were some trades made and different things. And then, yeah, in the end of the year, we ended up having a good run in the playoffs, making the conference final. I think that instills confidence in you as a team. Then you trade for Chris Pronger, and that's just kind of like, you know, turbocharge your belief in the team that we can win a Stanley Cup. And when you show up to camp with that mindset, it's a great feeling. And we were able to pull it off. There's lots of things that stand out, but one of the things was, you know, we had a lot of veteran guys that had been working towards trying to win that for a long time. You know, whether it was Jiggy, you know, Tamu, Brad May, Todd Marchant, my brother, you know, Sean O'Donnell. I mean, I'm missing some. There were probably 10 players that had played in the league 10 plus years that had chased the Stanley Cup and hadn't won it yet. And that's a pretty motivating factor for them, obviously. But then for me, it was just to kind of, you know, try and be a part and help the team achieve that goal, because these guys, you know, wanted it that bad. And then the young guys, obviously with Getzy and his group, with Perry and Kunitz, and, you know, Boschman wasn't quite as young, but new to the league. Penner, I mean, they really brought a bunch of talent and enthusiasm and energy to our group as well. So you combine those two sort of pieces of our team, I think, you know, it was a great fit, you know, like just sort of had the experience, you had the wisdom of the old guys. And then when we got tired, didn't have the energy, the young guys were out there buzzing around, you know, carrying the load. So it was really a good fit with the team. I think Jiggy mentioned chemistry or whatever before, and I would agree. It was pretty amazing group.
6: Amazing too, to have that team, of course, etched in history. Jiggy, you're in some of the record books here for the Anaheim Ducks, all-time shutout record, a few other things as well. What does that mean to you, looking back on your career? And then also just what an honor now to be a part of that with the Ducks.
9: Well, I'm not going to be in the record book for long if Gibson keeps going, but no, it means, you know, I think I'm sure Scotty was the same, and I know he was the same, is we didn't really play that for individual award. I think we played the game, you know, to be part of a team, to win as a team and stuff like that. And individual honor don't mean so much. You know, I think, looking back, you know, we're proud of what we've accomplished individually. I'm sure Scotty, you should be proud of all the trophy he has and stuff like that. But the trophy that I'm the most proud about is the Stanley Cup, you know, and there's nothing I wouldn't do. I would trade my Conn Smythe in 03 to get a second Stanley Cup any day. You know, I think that's what we play for. This is what you remember the most at the end. And I'm sure Scotty with, you know, the gold medals and the stuff like that he won, like, it's, there's nothing better, right? To win as a team and to be able to do that. So, yeah, you know, it's flattering to have all these things, you know, attached to your name. But at the end of the day, winning the Stanley Cup will remain, you know, my most precious trophy for sure.
6: And Scotty, for you now, still continuing to be a part of the Anaheim Ducks organization, you know, you go from your playing days to now being with the organization for the last few seasons. How is it still being a part of it, seeing the way it's grown from your playing days to now?
8: Yeah, I mean, like I said, it's been an amazingly long time. That time does fly, you know, and it's hard to believe that it's been that long since I played. And you look at the group of players there now, you know, and how young they are, all really with the goal of getting to the place we've been talking about for the last little bit here, you know, and you start maybe to recognize just how difficult it is. I think you obviously know it when you're in it, and that's what makes it so special when you are able to win a championship together, you know, win a Stanley Cup. But that really, I think, is the focus of the organization. And, but it takes time. It takes lots of experience. You know, there's a lot of people involved in that, obviously from the players, you know, coaching staff, training staff, management, you know, ownership, obviously. There's a lot of people that have, you know, fingerprints on a team having success. And, you know, to be part of that and then be chasing that, I think is kind of what we've always done as athletes and hockey players, is try and chase that championship and win hockey games. And, you know, we got a ways to go, but, that is the goal. You know, it's really, the goal has stayed the same, and it's just a matter of putting the work in and the players putting the work in and time that, hopefully we could be talking about another story like this, or the other players can be talking about their experiences that we got to have as teammates, down the road.
6: As we wrap up this show a little bit, in thinking back to some of your favorite memories, maybe ones that even fans don't know, or any good stories that the two of you have, would you like to share anything for our listeners to hear?
9: So many good memories, you know, that we had, but, gosh, this is like, you know, got to think right now about, some of those. You know, I remember, and I don't want to put anybody in trouble, but like, there

0: stuff like that. But, you know, I love that moment because, you know, it was taken care of by the players and the players took care of it. And that's what true leadership was. You know, I really, really like, you know, it's one of my favorites. So I don't want to go too much in detail for it, but like, you know, it's just like our you know, leadership group really took care of the situation because they knew that we needed those players. You know, we needed the talent, those guys to go all the way. And, you know, I thought it was amazing that, you know, management let us take care of it. And, you know, the way that it was handled was amazing.
1: Yeah, I mean, I went about my business fairly quietly, but I did enjoy the laugh that you'd have in the dressing room. You know, Chris Pronger was, you know, his personality, and he's yelling at the trainers to get him tape and all this stuff. And, you know, one thing I was a bit surprised about my brother was, you know, how he was always giving guys a hard time quietly, whispering in the ears, giving them trouble. You know, him and Jiggy were always going back and forth, and I just sit back and kind of stay out of the fray, but I'd have a good chuckle over these guys going back and forth. Tame was a real personality. You know, just watching him come to the rink with a big grin on his face and throw his gear on in 2 minutes and get out ready for a game. Just those little things. Everybody's a different character. And, you know, we did have a lot of fun, you know, before social media and before phones had cameras and all that. So we were lucky to sort of, you know, do our thing in those days. It's very different now, but, you know, and for that matter, you know, on the bus, we get on and you have to tell stories. You have to entertain yourself rather than, I sound like an old guy now complaining about technology, but, we had a good time. You know, we entertained each other and we did have some characters. Brad May always was up to something. You know, George Peros was an interesting guy that was always, you know, involved in what was happening. So, it was a great team. We had a ton of fun, and that's, you know, what made it special as well as winning, for sure.
0: Yeah. Some of my, you know, favorite memories would be like the poker games in the plane or the, you know, playing soccer before the games for warm up and stuff like that. You know, these are the thing I miss the most. You know, I don't miss playing. You know, it's just so hard. But, you know, I miss all that laughter that you have before and post games when you win. And, you know, those good, you know, plane rides that were long because we were on the West Coast, but that were also so enjoyable because I would take everybody's money. So that was perfect. You know, my except Scotty wouldn't play.
1: No. No, I'm not a gambler. I'm much more worried about losing a dollar than gaining a dollar. So.
2: Well,
1: lots of fun though.
2: Yeah, that sounds like it was quite a fun locker room for you guys as well. But thank you to the both of you so much for joining us today. Congratulations again on being first team selections for the quarter century team for the Anaheim Ducks. Truly a great honor, and we're so happy that you were able to join us here today.
0: All right. Well, thank you very much.
1: Thank you.

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1: Hey, Ducks fans, it's Alexis Downey here, the host of Light the Lamp, back with you on DuckStream. Thank you for being with us today. This is not, I would say, one of your typical Light the Lamp episodes. We're actually going to take a look at all the exciting things that are upcoming this season as the Ducks just announced their promotional schedule this week as I'm recording this, which features over 20 different giveaways and theme nights for this upcoming year. And I took a look at the calendar right before I started recording this today. We are officially 6 weeks from the start of Ducks hockey when they take on the Vegas Golden Knights in Vegas for their season opener. I can't believe it. These next couple weeks are certainly going to fly by. Although I wish it could slow down a little bit because I have been enjoying this off season and I hope you have too. And I say that and I know what a crazy off season it's been for this Ducks team. A lot of changes on the roster. Of course, the big story with Leo Carlson, can't overlook that. And now the elephant in the room, I do want to address it before we get into the rest of this show. Cutter Gauthier, when is he going to sign? I don't have the answer for you, unfortunately. I also would like to know, but I do know that there are still ongoing discussions between the Ducks and Cutter and his team. So that is a good sign. So hopefully the Ducks are able to get that done and GM Pat Verbeek is able to get that done so this team can move forward into this season. But we will wait and see how that all shakes out. Now, going back to what I was mentioning about this show here today, shout out to

to our Ducks marketing team to start, because they have done an incredible job the last couple seasons since the rebrand, all of the exciting things that you can look forward to when you come to a Ducks game. Not only that, but the Ducks production and entertainment team taking home some hardware this year at the NHL Stanley Awards. Both sides, two Stanley Awards, very deserving. Round of applause. I don't know if you can hear that, but I'm clapping here in the studio. So a lot of amazing people behind the scenes here at the Ducks putting in so much work, and great to see that they were rewarded with it. So going back to what this show looks like here today, I mentioned it talking about the promotional schedule, but I also wanted to highlight some of my games to watch going into this season, because the hockey side of things, of course, with the roster looking a little bit different, the Ducks aren't the only team that's going to look a little different this year. We have new head coaches around the league, players on obviously new teams with free agency and all the moves there. So I wanted to make sure I also highlighted some games that I think could be important, or just, I don't know, exciting, because you have so much young talent in the NHL right now. And maybe you want to know when they're coming to Honda Center so you can see some of the best matchups. So that's what this show is all about today. And we're just going to jump right into it now, starting in October. We're starting with the season opener. I just mentioned it. The Ducks on the road taking on the Vegas Golden Knights. That is on. I have to pull up the schedule. Why did I not have that in front of me? All right. All right, here we go. Now we got the calendar in front of me back again. October 2nd, that's a Friday, 7 o'clock Pacific time, taking on the Golden Knights, which of course is a rematch of the second round of the Stanley Cup playoffs last year, where the Ducks unfortunately were knocked out of the playoffs by Vegas in what was a tough series. When I say tough, I mean the Ducks showed a lot in that series. I mean, obviously you could talk about the first round, and we will in just a second when we get to the Edmonton game, but I think we learned a lot about this young team and what they can do as far as just their, I keep saying their toughness, but their resiliency too. Really liked those first couple games in the series. And then, you know, things started to change a little bit. But that aside, Vegas does have a new head coach going into this year. No more John Tortorella. Their new head coach is Ryan Craig, who was previously the head coach of their American Hockey League affiliate, the Henderson Silver Knights. Also, one other thing I wanted to mention on the side of Vegas, they're still figuring out their roster in terms of their cap, because they're over right now. But they did sign Rasmus Anderson, who, if you remember, was traded to Vegas. That was a big trade last season. Back in January, they signed him to a long-term deal. So just a couple small things there for Vegas. Now, moving on to our next game on this list. This is going to be a long show, by the way, because it's 84 games this season, which is actually, I guess, not that much longer than 82, but an extra two games can make a difference. So the home opener, it's a Sunday night, 5 o'clock puck drop. The Ducks are going to be hosting the Florida Panthers, which is now the home for Radko Gudas, the Ducks' former captain. So they will see him for the home opener. And one thing to note on the end of the home opener, if you didn't remember this, the Ducks have won 10 straight home openers, which is tied for second in the NHL right now in history. So hopefully they can keep that streak rolling right now. It goes back to the 2016-17 season. And you know what? I like Florida as the home opener opponent. Why, you might ask? Because they are just absolutely stacked with both of the Tkachuk brothers. Marchand, I mean, we can talk about Radko Gudas. They're getting healthy now. I think Florida is going to be a really good team this year. Again, they had a down year last year because of their injuries, but I think that they'll be back on track this year. I like this as the home opener because, one, the buzz it's going to create having an opponent like that. But also, I think that there's always a little extra boost with the home opener, competitive edge. Think about hosting Carolina last year, the Ducks. I'm thinking about the home openers I've been a part of. They've hosted the Pittsburgh Penguins, just a couple of teams, Seattle Kraken, a couple of games to note just in my time here. So I think that you should come out to that game. Circle it Sunday, October 4th. Next game on the list for me is Wednesday, October 7th,
hosting the Edmonton Oilers. That's a 7 o'clock puck drop. And this is an easy one because the Ducks knocked them out in the first round of the Stanley Cup playoffs last year. I mean, honestly, it's a gauntlet start for the Ducks this season. Vegas, Florida, Edmonton, three very difficult opponents to start the season. Also, Edmonton has a new head coach, no more Chris Knobloch. It is now Mike Babcock. He is back coaching in the NHL, so that should be a good matchup. Next one on the list is October 13th, also still home at Honda Center. The Ducks actually travel the previous weekend to Calgary, but then they host Calgary on that Tuesday, the 13th. What there is to note about this game, one, it is the Wild Wing mask giveaway, full arena. So get there for this game. Those masks last year on opening night were incredible. Honestly, a little scary to look down into the bowl and see all of these masks, but so cool. Love that we're bringing this back. And I love that it's a couple games into the season. So it kind of creates a little buzz on a random Tuesday. This is also the Frozen Frenzy, which means it is a 6:45 puck drop. I can't say I particularly like that. I mean, I don't mind an earlier game. It's only 15 minutes earlier, but get out of work early. Don't get stuck in traffic. Get there on time because you're not going to want to miss this, especially with the mask. All right. Then the Ducks are going to hit the road for their usual, we call it the New York trip. Usually it's been around Christmas and the holidays the last couple years, but this time it's in October. They have four games in 1 week, taking on the Rangers and the Islanders on a back-to-back. I don't particularly like that, especially when you only have I'm going to backtrack just a second. You play home on Friday and then you have 2 days before you play again. And you have the 3 hour time change, the travel. I think that's a little tough to start back to back on the road, especially when you're going cross country. But that's just the nature of this sport sometimes. So the Ducks have four games that week in New York, New Jersey, and then they finish out the trip, a 10 a.m. game in Philadelphia on that Saturday. Those 10 a.m.s are kind of nice for us here on the West Coast. You can get your coffee, get your breakfast, get ready, watch the hockey game in the morning, then switch over to college football the rest of the day. I know how it is, but that's what the Ducks are looking at that point. Then they come back home as we get close out the month of October. They host the Vancouver Canucks on Tuesday, October 27th. That is a 7 o'clock start as well. And that is also Native American Heritage Night. So there will be a hat giveaway if you're coming out to the game. And then the last game in October that I wanted to mention, I feel like I highlighted the entire first month of hockey for the Ducks, but understandable when you're getting things going and all the excitement and the buzz around a new season. So the last game in October, October 29th, which is a Thursday, the Ducks are hosting the Buffalo Sabres. It's a 7 o'clock puck drop. Why I circled this one? Well, think about last season, the way Buffalo just completely emerged as a contender in this league now. They are a different team. They are very deep. And they also added Olin Zellweger. Sad this offseason. That's he certainly will be missed and someone that I always enjoyed interacting with around the locker room, outside of the space, all of that. So he will be returning to Honda Center at the end of October. No Halloween game this year. That is the closest game to Halloween. So then we move into November and the Ducks hit the ice on November 1st. It's a Sunday game, 5 o'clock puck drop against the Ottawa Senators. It's also our Dia de Muertos celebration, which means there is a giveaway. It's a Wild Wing sugar skull. And I have seen renderings of it. I haven't actually seen it in person yet. And it's very nice. So make sure to come out for that game on Sunday, November 1st. Looking ahead a little bit in the month of November, the Ducks hit the road again after that. But then they actually have a couple Sunday games this year. A lot of weekend games, actually, in general. I'll touch on that a little bit later on. But the next game to highlight, the Pittsburgh Penguins coming into town on Sunday, November 8th, another 5 o'clock puck drop. Sidney Crosby, Evgeny Malkin, you know the drill. I felt like I kind of had to put that one in there because of the stardom and also the surprise that Pittsburgh was to end last season. I think a lot of people overlooked them. I feel like they could have a similar year this year. They haven't changed too much with their team.
So yeah, I guess that's kind of where I'm at. Next game on the list is Military Appreciation Night, which is Wednesday, November 11th, when the Ducks host the Nashville Predators. It is I almost said 11 o'clock. It is a 7 o'clock. 11 p.m. would be awful. A 7 o'clock puck drop. Keep moving along. November 14th, that is Saturday. So actually, I'm highlighting all three of the games that week. It's nice. We have 2-day breaks and the team's at home. I love that when you look at the schedule. But it also kicks off a back-to-back. So Saturday, November 14th, as I mentioned, is 7 o'clock puck drop. We actually have a decent amount of Saturday games at home this season, which was not the case last year. So kind of nice for anyone that prefers a Saturday night game. It is, I'm going to call this one a hockey matchup. No theme night, no giveaway. I'm going to just call it the Calder Trophy finalist matchup because Matthew Schaefer will be coming into town to take on Beckett Seneca. Also, the Islanders are another team that has a new head coach this season, Peter DeBoer coming in. So that should be a good matchup between the young players. And then Sunday, as I mentioned, it's a back-to-back, home back-to-back. The Ducks are hosting the Calgary Flames. That is Hockey Fights Cancer Night. Always a very emotional night in the building. And something where, you know, the team playing on the second end of a back-to-back, feel like we talk about Calgary actually a lot because they're coming into town often the first 2 months of the season. Keep moving along. November 21st, as we take a look at the next week here. Oh, I'm clicking the wrong thing. Oh, there we go. Okay. The team is on the road, 4 games. One of those games to highlight, I mean, this is going to be a tough road trip. St. Louis, Colorado, Utah, Seattle. But I want to talk about that Utah game Saturday, a 6 o'clock puck drop as the team is, like I mentioned, on the road at the Delta Center. Taking on the Mammoth. We know just how good those matchups have been the last 2 seasons. And I do expect that to still be a similar fast-paced game in the sense of both teams playing that similar style hockey. So we'll see how that one goes. Ducks are back at home for what I like to call the Thanksgiving Eve game, but I don't know if you necessarily call it that. It's just the NorCal-SoCal battle as the Ducks are hosting the San Jose Sharks, a 6:30 puck drop on Wednesday, November 25th. Get your tickets now because a little birdie told me that tickets are going quick for that game. And I am not surprised because the battle that is going to be the future of these two teams, the Ducks and Sharks, I'm telling you, it is going to be a multi-year battle. Because you look at the young talent between these two teams, the Ducks just still a little bit ahead of the Sharks on that end. And again, not trying to be biased here, but when you look at the jump that the Sharks had last year, they're coming. And I think that the Sharks are still going to take a step this season. So that should be a fun series all throughout this season. But make sure to come out on that night. And the last game in November that I wanted to highlight, always a fun one, the Black Friday matinee game hosting the LA Kings on Friday, November 27th, a 1 o'clock matchup. This game, I wasn't sure about it at first when the Ducks weren't hosting the Kings, but since they switched it so that it's the Kings as the opponent, oh my goodness, is it so fun. And I mean, last year, the Ducks were able to get the win. Billy Huso stepped in. What a game that was. This year, a little different as it's going to be a home and home series as the Ducks host the Kings and then go to LA the following night. But we're only talking about the home game here in this case. So let's get into December now, starting with December 1st. We're something about the early month games that I wanted to highlight. This one is against the Minnesota Wild on that Tuesday, December 1st, a 7 o'clock puck drop. It is also another, wow, get my words tangled here today. It's these off season. It's another giveaway night, the mini goalie helmet blind box. A little bit of background on this. You will receive a goalie helmet box, and it's going to be a surprise which one you get. So you're either going to get Lukáš Dostal, J.S. Jäger, or Guy Hébert. I've seen, again, renderings, haven't seen it in person yet. This might be one of my favorite giveaways this year. So I would come to this game. Just
speaking from my own just wanting this giveaway. And also, you're seeing the Minnesota Wild. I mean, they were a team that, unfortunately for their case, drew the Dallas Stars in the playoffs last year. Now, they were able to get through the Dallas Stars in that first round, but they're once again going to be a team to watch this season. They are very balanced with their lineup. They have great goaltending. I think they're a gritty team. So from the hockey side and the giveaway side, you get both for that game. December 10th, we're skipping ahead a little bit for this next game. To go back on my calendar, December 10th is on the road. The Ducks are taking on some Eastern Canadian teams. Well, I guess, and Buffalo, which is almost in Canada anyways. But December 10th, 4 o'clock puck drop, the Ducks are in Montreal. Why did I circle the game in Montreal? I think that one kind of speaks for itself. I think back to the game at Honda Center last year, hosting the Canadiens. Goals, goals, goals galore. Young talent galore. Montreal is stacked. They had an incredible postseason run. I think they're going to be good for a number of years. They're also sitting in a great place as far as their contracts go and their cap and all of that. They're going to have that depth for years to come. So I'm expecting that one to be a good game. I just mentioned it too. Also on this trip, Saturday, December 12th, it's going to be a 4 o'clock puck drop as well. So sorry if it's interfering with any college football, but tune in. It's the Ducks in Buffalo for that game. The next one, the Ducks are back at home for December 16th, which is a Wednesday. It's a 6 o'clock puck drop. I know that these start times are all varying, so just make sure you check back on the Ducks website to make sure you got the right start time for whatever games you might be coming to or tuning into. This is against the Vancouver Canucks, which means, you know, they're a team that there's not a whole lot to say much for them. They've undergone a lot of changes. A new head coach, another one of those teams. I don't really expect this team to make another or to make a jump this year. I feel like they're kind of starting from the ground up right now, but the Ducks struggled against them last season. So we don't want to see that continue. It's anime night. Come on out to Honda Center. And then we begin the start of the longest homestand in the National Hockey League this year. 10 games for this Ducks team. All around the holidays, it's going to be a lot of hockey, and it starts with Tuesday, December 22nd against the Vegas Golden Knights, a 7 o'clock puck drop. So that is the start of all of these home games. And they also host some great opponents as a part of this. I mean, I could name off everyone, Colorado and Toronto right before the new year to start. But then we get into the new year. We're turning the calendar to 2027, and we actually have a New Year's Day game. Kind of interesting. Competing a little bit. Again, I keep mentioning college football, but at this point, you guys should know that I am a college football fan. Although my team, I'm not expecting to see much from this season. New head coach on that end. It seems to be a theme as we're talking about this. But going back to hockey, New Year's Day is on a Friday. It's a 1 o'clock puck drop against the New Jersey Devils. So if you're like, hey, I don't have much going on today. I have work off. It's a long weekend now. Come join us at Honda Center, the matinee matchup. Moving along in January, right after that, I would be remiss not to mention this as a part of this crazy homestand. The Ducks are hosting the Philadelphia Flyers at 5 o'clock on January 3rd. Did I say it loud enough? The Ducks are hosting the Philadelphia Flyers January 3rd. We need to see you loud in Honda Center. I'm laughing. I can't wait for this game. There is a rivalry between Philadelphia and Anaheim now. Who is the better orange and black team? Both fan bases will be a little biased there. It's gotten honestly a little nasty online at times, unfortunately for that, but that's just the way sports are. So I'm expecting this to continue to be what I'm going to call a rivalry at this point. So come out to that game. We need you loud. All right. The homestand will conclude on January 14th. Yes, 10 games. I'm telling you, that is plenty of games to pick from. So make sure you pick one and come on out to it. But
Thursday, January 14th, the Ducks are hosting the St. Louis Blues. It is a 7 o'clock puck drop. Now, why am I talking about that game? Mason McTavish is coming back. Ross Johnson's coming back. The Blues also hired former Ducks head coach Greg Cronin. He is now an assistant in St. Louis. So a lot of familiar faces on that team. And also Cam Fowler. That seems so long ago at this point, but just want to highlight that one as well. Then the Ducks are going to hit the road. They're going to take on the Carolina Hurricanes, the Stanley Cup champions, in Carolina, in Raleigh, on Saturday, January 23rd. That is a 4 o'clock puck drop. Also the longest road trip of the season for the Ducks. So they have the longest homestand, and then they go right into the longest road trip where they play 6 games on the road. They're going to be gone for a long time in January. But, you know, as far as the travel goes for that one, I'm looking at it, 2 central teams and then they're out east. I don't know. It seems like it's probably going to be a lot. The travel's never easy, but yeah, we'll see how the Ducks do in Raleigh to close out January. So now we're going to jump ahead to February, which, by the way, the Ducks have the first week off because it is the NHL All-Star Weekend, which returns for the first time since the 23-24 season. And it is in Long Island, or on Long Island. Don't want to upset anyone. Sorry if you're a New York listener this year. So, you know, you have to think that Matthew Schaefer is going to be involved with the Islanders and everything. We'll see who the Ducks All-Star representative will be. If we're going to have early guesses, I mean, you have to think, hopefully it's Leo who is shining at this point in the season. But anyways, I don't want to get too ahead of myself. It's February. So the Ducks have the All-Star break and then they come back. Their first game back will be Tuesday, February 9th at 7 o'clock, hosting the Detroit Red Wings. I know that whenever an Original Six team is in the building, there is always a lot of Original Six fans. But why don't we change that this year and put more orange and black fans in the seats instead of that red and white? All right. The next game is Lunar New Year, and the Ducks are hosting the Chicago Blackhawks on Thursday, February 11th, a 7 o'clock puck drop as well. And then they go back on the road after that. So the one game to highlight on that road trip, I think for me, is going to be the Tampa Bay game. That is Thursday, February 18th, a 4 o'clock puck drop. Why Tampa Bay? Well, we get to see John Carlson, Jeffrey Viel. Always good for Alex Killorn to face off against his former teammates too. So like to highlight that game. And I also think Tampa's still going to continue to be a good team this year. All right. The last game I want to highlight in February is the last one actually on the schedule in February, Saturday, February 27th, a 4 o'clock puck drop. Remember that one, varying times, but it's a home game, hosting the Montreal Canadiens. So I talked about Montreal earlier, another team that should be exciting to watch this season. Now let's move into March, where we start once again on March 1st. It is an away game in LA. So another freeway face-off, not the last one for this season. The last one's actually in April at home. We'll get to that in just a second, but we know how important these games are. Orange Country, go to LA, fill those seats. That's a Monday night, 7 o'clock. All right. Next game. We're skipping ahead a little bit. March 16th. It is a home game hosting the Carolina Hurricanes. Again, the Stanley Cup champions, a team that I think will still continue to be very good this year as they have the last couple years. It is also a giveaway night. Mini skates mirror hang. I haven't seen these yet, but I'm curious about that. So maybe they'll look good in my car, just like everyone else's cars. All right, next game, March 20th. It's Women in Sports Weekend, always a special weekend for myself and all of the other wonderful women that work here at the Anaheim Ducks and the San Diego Gulls, the Rinks, all the every part of the umbrella here in Anaheim, and anyone that is coming out for the game special weekend. The Ducks are hosting the Vegas Golden Knights for that game. It is a 7:30 puck drop on that Saturday night.
March 20th. Next game is March 22nd against the San Jose Sharks. Once again, it is Angels Night, and there is a giveaway with that one, as there usually is. So make sure to come on out to that one. I'm not too worried on pushing that because, like I mentioned earlier, the NorCal-SoCal battle is going to be popping for years to come. And that kind of goes along with the next game, an important one. The Ducks are going to be playing the Sharks two times that week. They're going to go to San Jose on Wednesday, March 24th, another 7 o'clock puck drop. And then the final game in March that I'd like to highlight is March 30th. The last one, it is a home game hosting the Colorado Avalanche, a 7 o'clock puck drop. And that is also Star Wars Night, which I know many of you will be very excited about. All right, let's get into the final month of regular season hockey. First game that I want to highlight here is Fan Appreciation Night. Always, actually, honestly, one of my favorite nights too, because it's so fun to see everyone in the stands, you know, getting all the fun little giveaways, the jersey off the back at the end of the game. There will be a giveaway for Fan App Night, and that is Saturday, April 3rd, when the Ducks host the Oilers, 7 o'clock puck drop. Do want to note, it is not the final home game of the season. Little bit of a change there this year. The final home game is on Tuesday, April 6th, when the Ducks host the LA Kings. I teased that one not too long ago, but they're hosting the Kings, the last home game of the season. I don't know what the NHL schedulers were thinking when they decided that one, but I think it's going to be fierce. And also in knowing that, well, I think back to the end of this past season and how important every single game was. Where were the Ducks going to end up in the Pacific Division for their playoff race? It was just a lot to follow. So, you know, I'm hoping that the Ducks give themselves a little bit of a bumper at that point in the year to end the regular season, but you really never know. And then they do finish the season in San Jose four days later, which is, again, a little weird to me, but it's a matinee game, 1 o'clock in San Jose, Saturday, April 10th. So that is the Ducks 2026-27 season. I really can't believe that it's going to be here in just 6 weeks, as I mentioned. And a couple other little notes about this schedule this year. Well, really, it's the home schedule, these little tidbits. There are 9 Sunday games, 5 Saturday games, and 6 Friday games. I went backwards there, but that means there's 20 weekend games that you can choose from this year, which I know is actually probably a little better for fans. So you don't have to worry about on a school night, a week night, whatever, work night. You can just come on out on the weekend and catch a game at Honda Center. So that is the breakdown of the home and away games this season. Maybe I've missed a couple, as we know how the season will change in terms of divisional standings, matchups, all of that. But just in looking at it now, those are the games that I'm looking at in terms of the giveaways and theme nights, and then also some of those road games that I mentioned. We are getting excited around here. I hope you're getting excited. And as always, thanks for joining us here on Light the Lamp. We will get to more hockey talk next time. And in the meantime, enjoy your summer.

0: This is an Anaheim Ducks original production on DuckStream.
1: There are six major North American and international competitive titles available to players. The Memorial Cup, World Junior Championships, the Stanley Cup, World Championships, the World Cup, and the Olympic Games. Of those six championships, there are only two players in history who've reached the mountaintop of winning each of them. Both former Anaheim Ducks, Corey Perry and Scott Niedermeyer. Scott Niedermeyer is known for his smooth skating ability, elite offensive instincts, and his quiet lead-by-example leadership style. The four-time Stanley Cup winner's career is well documented as a generational champion, with winning at the core of his career. In addition to the four cups, Niedermeyer earned two Olympic gold medals with Team Canada, the first in the 2002 Winter Olympics in Salt Lake City, the second at the 2010 Winter Olympics in Vancouver, where he also served as the team captain. Prior to his NHL career, Niedermeyer's junior hockey team, the Kamloops Blazers of the Western Hockey League, won the President's Cup as WHL champions during his first season with the club in 1989. Not only did his play on the ice earn him and his team championships, but during the 1990 season, his focus on academics also earned him the Darrell K. Seaman Trophy as the WHL Scholastic Player of the Year. While in the NHL, Niedermeyer earned three Stanley Cups with the New Jersey Devils and one with the Anaheim Ducks. Individually, Scott was named to the All-Rookie Team in 1993, a first-team All-Star three separate times, an NHL All-Star five times, and he won the James Norris Memorial Trophy as the best all-around defenseman in 2004, and was a Conn Smythe Trophy winner in 2007 as the MVP of the Stanley Cup playoffs during his cup run with the Ducks. At the end of Niedermeyer's playing career, he was elected to Canada's Sports Hall of Fame in 2012, the Hockey Hall of Fame in 2013, and the BC Sports Hall of Fame in 2014. The Niedermeyer name also sways in the rafters in New Jersey, Anaheim, and Kamloops, as his number was retired by each of the clubs. But this story isn't just about Scott Niedermeyer, the champion. This is a story about a quiet outdoorsman whose curiosity and deep loyalty to his friends and family allowed him to conquer new heights in each area of his life. A story that begins in a mining town, includes a Nirvana CD, and features a Hollywood script that sees brothers sharing the Stanley Cup in a moment of pure bliss. This is the mighty journey of Scott Niedermeyer. Scott Niedermeyer was born on August 31, 1973, in Edmonton, the capital city of the Canadian province of Alberta. Though he was born in Edmonton, he was only there for a short time, as told by Scott and his father, Dr. Bob Niedermeyer.
2: When Scott was born, I was working in a small northern mining town in just near the Yukon border, called Cassiar. And Scott went out, his mom went out to Edmonton for the delivery because I had no other doctors in the area or other medical help other than the nursing staff.
3: I was born in Edmonton, went back to Cassiar. We lived there probably until I was about 3 years old and then moved to Cranbrook at that point.
1: Scott's brother, Rob, was born in Cassiar prior to the family relocating to Cranbrook, B.C. Cranbrook is a city located in southeastern British Columbia, roughly 50 miles from the Canada-United States border into the state of Idaho. Cranbrook is ideal for people who enjoy the outdoors and the raw beauty of nature, as detailed by Scott's childhood best friend, Jarrett Bouquet.
4: Cranbrook is, when we were growing up, was it about maybe 16 or 17,000 people right in the what's called the Rocky Mountain Trench. So you have the Rocky Mountains on the east side, and then you have the Purcell Mountain Range. The highway goes in there, and so all the animals come down from both sides. It's deep in the mountains. It's really hard to get to. So as the crow flies, if you were to fly to Vancouver, it might take you know, 45 minutes to an hour, but to drive there, it might be 12. And so, when winter hits, you know, the biggest things there are, you know, skiing, hockey, hunting. And, you know, if you don't participate in one of those things or participate in winter in general, you kind of suffer through it. But if you participate in one of those, you know, activities, snowmobiling or something like that, it's, you know, arguably one of the best, nicest places to grow up in.
1: And Scott's brother, Rob.
5: Cranbrook's, for a kid who loved the outdoors, and I don't think you could grow up in a better spot. We were outside as much as we could. Played soccer in the summer, fished and hiked and hunted and went camping in the summers. And then, of course, when winter rolled around, we always had hockey and skiing, and we did a lot of playing on the frozen ponds and played a lot of street hockey. So it was for a kid growing up, it was definitely a great spot to go out and have a lot of fun.
1: Scott's love for the outdoors stems from his childhood upbringing in Cranbrook.
3: Yeah, I mean, I really, you know, it's hard for me to imagine a better, you know, better childhood, really. We lived in a little neighborhood with a couple of, you know, some other families that had kids the same age as us. We had a little creek, you know, down below us that had little fish in it, so we could go fishing, or we could go down in there and build a fort or ride our bikes and build a jump, and, you know, really we're able to just kind of get home from school, put our backpack down and head out and have some fun with some good friends. And, you know, feel very fortunate that, did grow up like that. And, you know, definitely a lot of those things that we did, I think kind of created, you know, our interests and different things as we've gotten older. And very thankful that a lot of those relationships we still have, we're lucky to do have that. And that's just the background of living in a small town and being able to get out and fish and do all those things. I feel very thankful for that, for sure. Grateful.
1: The cul-de-sac that the Niedermeyer household resided in is named Brookview Crescent. In that cul-de-sac, Scott and Rob became very close with a tightly knit friend group that they coined the Brookview Bombers.
4: He grew up in a cul-de-sac. He'll probably be a little bit embarrassed of it. It was called, not the cul-de-sac, it's called Brookview. And him and his neighbors and friends, they had a group of guys, four or five guys, and they called themselves the Brookview Bombers. And they were probably the best road hockey team. And, you know, we played tons and tons of road hockey. And they kind of recruited me to be an honorary bomber, I would say. And we would play different groups, so we would play road hockey all the time. So in his cul-de-sac in Brookview, it was kind of the hangout. We would go there, and his next-door neighbors, the Canes, and then up the road was the Motties. So there was always a group of guys playing road hockey or shooting pucks, and we would all just kind of congregate there and figure out our plan for the day or what we were going to do from his place. But he was just always a quiet leader.
3: We lived in a place called Brookview Crescent, and we just came up with our own little name just amongst ourselves. We weren't, roaring around town as a small little gang by any means, but we just kind of called ourselves that, in a half-hearted kind of way. But it's a good group of friends.
1: The friend group became instrumental in Scott's success at each level in his career, as the Bombers still organize group outings that include new outdoor adventures every year.
3: We'll actually get together here again in a couple of weeks with everybody, and now we all have families, and I think there's close to 20 kids amongst the seven of us that grew up together on that neighborhood. So great relationships, and again, fortunate to have them.
1: Though Cranbrook, B.C. currently includes more than 20,000 residents, the city is called home by 19 former NHL players, including current executive vice president and general manager of the Detroit Red Wings, Steve Yzerman. Hockey is a part of the city's DNA, with several local teams, and the landscape of frozen ponds that surround the area, as described by Scott's mother, Carol Niedermeyer.
6: Well, I think that there were the Royals here, a senior team that wasn't in league. And Cranbrook has, when we came, it was a hockey town because they also had a junior team. So hockey was, you know, very important as a sport. And it also froze during the winter. And so we were out on sloughs or lakes around here and scrape the snow off and take our dogs and have campfires. And so this little group, we were out together skating and the boys are playing hockey and that type of thing a lot. So the environment for that was there, certainly.
1: Scott's curiosity and deep dives on various subjects may stem from his father.
3: You know, I think he, you know, is a thinker for sure, and I'm probably have acquired some of those traits as a human. So that's funny. Every once in a while, Lisa will make a comment that says, "Oh, that's just like your dad," kind of thing. Which I guess we all, you know, it's going to happen to all of us at some point for sure. But you know, he was sort of the organizer. He was the manager of our hockey teams. He was the one getting us into tournaments and arranging our travel and those type of things. And like I said, sort of, you know, always trying something new, whether it was learning to fish a certain way or learning to tie flies and fly fish or, you know, kind of a funny story I think of now. We had a place on a lake that we'd spend a little bit of time in the summer, and my dad had it and said he was going to go catch a sturgeon, which are these big sort of old looking fish that are sort of at the bottom of rivers and lakes. And he'd heard that you do it by getting a big rope and a big fish hook and a whole chicken and just tying it to a tree and throwing it in the river and let it sit there for a couple of days. So we tried that a few times and we never did get anything, but he was always, you know, trying something new and putting us on a little adventure. So we did have fun doing that for sure.
1: There's no questioning how instrumental his mom was in developing his skating ability from when he was a young boy.
5: My mom, I know, she would teach power skating, and to get paid, she would just get, like, ice time for us at lunch. And she would pick us up at lunch hours, and Scott and I would go and skate at lunch hours on weekdays at school days. And that definitely helped us a great deal. I mean, skating is such an important part of the game that to get taught the right way and put a lot of time in it at a young age, it helped us as we went on in our careers.
3: My mom was an athlete for sure. Like growing up, she grew up on a farm in Saskatchewan and, you know, had two brothers and a sister, and, you know, they had a lot of work to do on the farm, but then anytime they could play a sport or have some fun, she was always right in the middle of it. Didn't matter if it was her brothers playing or whoever. So she didn't have I don't know if she had any sort of technical expertise in skating, but she was just somebody that took to anything that was athletic. They'd skate on the little frozen pond, on their property back in Saskatchewan. So she would get in the middle of pond hockey games when we were kids, and whatever it was, she would play and compete hard, and she was good at those things as well. And she helped the lady that did have the technical training in town to teach power skating. She'd kind of go out and give people a hand that maybe needed it while the other instructor was kind of giving the formal technical information to us. But she was always out there. She loved being in the middle of it, and I'm sure we got a few of the athletic genes from my mom for sure.
6: Well, we spent a lot of time on the ice, but what I was doing, I was helping a lady who was a figure skating coach, and then she turned to this power skating, and so I was on the ice. She was the teacher, and I helped her with kids that, when they were young, you kind of have to help them, hold them up or get them going in the skating, and I love kids. And then the boys were in hockey, and we always felt that skating is one of the most important skills that you have to have in order to improve your game. And I grew up in Saskatchewan on a dairy farm, and we had a dugout and it was like a slough that the cows used to drink from. And in the winter, it would freeze, of course. And my family, there was two boys and a girl, and we were always at the dugout skating, and then our friends would come up on the weekend, and we'd skate before there was outdoor skating rink at Fort Sam, where we went to school. So skating was always kind of a part of our lives.
1: As Scott began his athletic journey in Cranbrook, that was when he was originally acquainted with his close friend Jarrett Bouquet. Jarrett played sports, including hockey, with Scott all the way through juniors at Kamloops. As Scott's career continued to progress in the NHL, Jarrett eventually became Scott's player agent. Their friendship dates all the way back to their early years on the soccer field.
4: I just remember the first time I ever saw Scott, I still can remember how fast he could run. I was just like, wow, how does someone run so fast? And he was a quiet and shy guy. And, you know, maybe we all were when we were young and first soccer team, but he was quiet, but aggressive. Like, I couldn't believe how he was always had the ball and just how much faster he was than the rest of us. So that was my first meeting with Scott.
1: As the pair continued to grow up together, Jarrett recalls the moment he knew that Scott's maturity and leadership was a step ahead.
4: A couple years later, we might have been 10, and we were playing. It was called Adam Hockey back then. And my dad was the coach. And he brought everybody into the dressing room, and he said, everybody that wants to play forward, go to the right side of the room. Everybody that wants to play defense, go to the left side of the room. Every kid went to the right side of the room, and Scott went to the left. So I thought, obviously I'm going to get more ice time, and Scott is just a mature guy, and he's probably the best player. I'm just going to go over on that side of the room. I don't know if he went that way because he would just get more ice time and everybody went the other way, but there was just two of us sitting there, and I remember that vividly. And through the years, as we got older, I think there were coaches and parents and people that were trying to get Scott to play forward. And my dad was the one that influenced him, kept him back on D, and recognized that Scott was one of those players that's better when everything's in front of him. And his skating ability, I mean, was way ahead of his time. So I think that maturity that he had back then, you know, recognizing that, I mean, I think he has always been ahead of his time.
1: Bouquet also remembers how Scott's maturity kept the group out of trouble during their high school days.
4: When other kids were starting to get into drinking and whatnot, Scott had better ideas. Whether he told anybody or not, he was going to play in the NHL, I'm sure in his mind. So after the summer skates, we would all head up to my place because we had an acreage and we had a big bonfire pit. And we used to drink Slurpees and, you know, there was no alcohol involved. It was kind of nerdy, you know, our group. And so it was right around graduation, actually. And I really wanted him to come to grad, you know, to the graduation. And he was like, he had workouts and he had other ideas. And I kind of was like, listen, you got to come. And he kind of bit back at me and he was like, you know what? If you think if graduation is the most important thing in your life, then you've got to rethink things. And he stormed off and he left and he was mad at me. And it was hilarious because it took about 7 minutes for him to get home. And I remember my dad going, hey, Jarrett, Scott's on the line. I go, what? And he goes, hey, I'm sorry about that. I shouldn't have said that. You know, graduation is important, but I have other things going on. And I shouldn't have said that. And it was hilarious. That's the only time I think him and I ever really gotten an argument as younger guys.
7: Yeah, I don't know if I was all that advanced in my thinking. I just wasn't naturally sort of a real party person. You know, so I definitely would stay away. And yeah, I guess if some of the other friends or whatever, we'd get away and kind of stay out of some trouble. We would do it. I would just enjoy being with them. So it wasn't by any design to sort of help them out. I guess I was doing my thing. And if a few of them came along, that was awesome.
1: While slushes around the bonfire were a staple for Scott and Jarrett, Slushes and a Nirvana CD were also at the forefront of how Scott and his now wife Lisa started dating.
4: His wife now, Lisa, I got my tonsils out one summer after, I think it was after we'd won the Memorial Cup. Or no, I got my wisdom teeth pulled, sorry. And I was in a lot of pain. So she, as a friend, brought up a slush for me. You know, one of those slushes to make my teeth feel better. So in walks Scott with a slush as well. And I'm like, all right, a slush cat party. Okay, just like old times. So they start talking. And actually, I joked about this when I was up there. Scott, you know, he never really had a girlfriend. He was just too focused on other things. And if he did, we didn't, nobody knew about it. But so he had a Nirvana CD. And he's like, hey, Lisa, do you want to hear this Nirvana CD? And you can see Lisa just going, rolling her eyes, going, sure, okay. So he goes into my room and I could hear the Nirvana playing. And so then fast forward 3 weeks, we're all out camping and we're all by the fire. And all of a sudden she kind of leans up against him and puts his arms around him. I'm like, what? What is going on? What happened here? And we're all just kind of laughing and joking around. But that's really how they started dating. And it's funny because I was bugging him about that. I goes, if that's your only move with girls is you brought a Nirvana CD out and made her listen to it.
7: Yeah. It's kind of a funny story. He likes to always tell people that one. But yeah, I think he had his wisdom teeth pulled. So he was kind of, his face was swollen up. So I think we brought him some ice cream or something. And then actually Lisa and her friend were up doing the same thing. They were up visiting him and had brought him something too. So at that point, I don't know, we hung out for a bit. And then Lisa and I kind of just started talking. And next thing you know, time flew by and we were still talking. And I'm sure Jarrett said that one of the things was I wanted her to show her some secret song on the back of a Nirvana CD. I guess that dates us a little bit. At least it wasn't a cassette tape, but that was something that we were talking about. And I was a big Nirvana fan at the time, so I guess that's connected to the two of us for sure.
8: So we kind of just started talking, and my girlfriend had to leave, and I don't know, Scott took me back to Jarrett's room and said something like, oh, have you ever heard of the Nirvana, I don't know, extra track on their thing or whatever. So we went back there. We ended up just sitting talking basically all night. Jared had fallen asleep. We came out. Everybody was gone. And so then he drove me home, and I guess the rest is kind of history.
1: Even after the impact that Nirvana had on Scott and Lisa's early dating memories, Scott's still unsure if she'd call herself a fan of the band.
7: I don't think she was, and I'm not sure she still is. So.
1: Scott's core values today are the same values he's had since he was just a quiet boy in Cranbrook. At the forefront of those values is how he treats his friends, family, and those around him. And his relationship with his brother Rob is no different.
5: Yeah, that's one thing I think with Scott is nothing's changed. I mean, he's still the same guy as when we were kids, and his personality hasn't changed. He's still, you know, super supportive of everyone and really down to earth. And that's the thing about our group is I think we're all pretty similar in that aspect. So, but I think Scott's sort of, you know, the leader of that group. So he had a big part of it.
1: In a 2007 edition of Sports Illustrated, there's an excerpt describing Scott and Rob as sibling rivals. But as the tale tells, the two brothers are anything but rivals, supporting each other at every turn. Even during the 2003 Stanley Cup Finals between Scott's New Jersey Devils and Rob's Mighty Ducks of Anaheim, the two created special memories together in Cranbrook. Rob recalls some of his favorite moments out on the frozen pond after school.
5: You know what? I remember just, like, we had some friends, like, we weren't old enough to drive, but we had an older friend that did have a car. And so he would be the guy that we'd go right after school, right to the pond. It was probably like a 15-minute drive, and we'd stay out there right to dark. And, you know, he'd put one boot at one end, one at the other. And of course, before, you'd have to shovel the snow off. But I remember it didn't matter how cold it was or whatever. We just loved playing it, and we would do that as much as we could, and just some awesome memories with that.
1: Scott's focus, leadership, and competitiveness drives him in every area of his life, from hockey to mountaineering.
4: If he didn't make it in hockey, I have no doubt he would be, you know, a top doctor or a top researcher or doing something that he would be good at. And his brother Rob is like that too. And I think I remember also when we were 10 years old and running around the hotel in Calgary at a tournament, I remember it was about 7:30 or 8, and I went, you know, running down the hotel room, knocking on his door to see if he wanted to come play mini sticks, and his dad answered, and he said, no, the boys are sleeping, and you probably should be too. And that was the first time I was like, okay, yeah, they're focused. I should get my act together and probably go to bed now too. And then later in Kamloops, you know, I think we all think, well, we're going to make the NHL, and you don't have to worry about school, and there's Scott winning the Western Hockey League Academic Award too. So as good of a player he was, he excelled because he's competitive. And again, well, I better get my act together too. I'm more of a fringe guy. I can't afford to be failing school. So he was always that leader, even if he didn't ever say, Books, like, pick it up. Like, he was just that leader all the time, whether it was when we were young playing soccer, years of playing hockey together. When we got into mountaineering later on, we climbed Mount Rainier with that group that we called the Bombers. At the top of the summit with two three-man rope teams, that was Scott leading the way, kind of pulling us up the mountain.
1: Those qualities led him to success at every corner of his career, starting with the Kamloops Blazers in the Western Hockey League. Scott's journey to the Blazers could be a movie all by itself. With former Kamloops scout and current amateur scout for the New Jersey Devils, Glenn Dirk, first discovering him.
4: When you're a young kid and all of a sudden, you know, we start to learn a little bit of systems. And like I said, my dad was the coach. I remember one time I was behind the net with the puck and he came by so fast and grabbed the puck. And he had this move. He'd go up, he'd fake in, he'd go wide, and every time, like

0: time I'm playing with him. It's amazing. It's incredible to watch. And so he did it, and people said, you know, at the Atom level, well, you know, Pee-wee, the next level, let's see if he can do it at that level. Pee-wee was the same thing. We played bigger teams down in Vancouver, and he was doing the same thing. And then Bantam, it's like, well, you can't do it at Bantam when there's hitting and whatnot. And he did it at the Bantam level, come flying around the net, up the ice, fake inside, drive wide, put his arm out, pump his legs, and score every time. And back in Pee-wee, there was a scout named Glenn Dirk, and that's a funny story. He came through, he was scouting for the Spokane Chiefs, and he stopped in for a bathroom break at our rink and started just watching our practice. And he just watched Niedermeyer play. And he grabbed my dad after, and he said, who's that kid right there? And he goes, his name's Scott Niedermeyer. He goes, I'll remember the name. My dad said, well, why is that? And he goes, he's going to win the Norris Trophy one day. Then Glenn Dirk listed him with the Spokane Chiefs. And so we went down there to play in a tournament, and the Spokane Chiefs had Link Gates and some of these crazy players. It was tough. It was a really tough era. And, you know, a huge Donnybrook broke out, and the scout was sitting by Mr. and Mrs. Niedermeyer, and you could see them getting jittery. So the scout, Glenn Dirk, goes down to the coach and says, listen, we have probably the best prospect since Bobby Orr. There's a chance he could get him, could lose him to college. His dad's a doctor and his mom is very educated and professional, and they don't look very comfortable. You need to tone things down. The coach, in the third period came out, and again, a huge Donnybrook, Link Gates was there, and the Niedermeyers turned and said, thank you for your interest in our son, but he won't play for the Spokane Chiefs. So then, fast forward a bit, Glenn Dirk started scouting with the Kamloops Blazers. Spokane dropped him. Glenn Dirk listed him with Kamloops.
1: 34 years later, and Scott Niedermeyer is an NHL Hall of Famer, won a Norris Trophy, and Glenn Dirk has now been scouting for the New Jersey Devils for more than 20 years. Scott's time in Kamloops was crucial for his development, and prior to his first season in Major Juniors, a personal visit from Bob Brown and Ken Hitchcock, who was coaching the team in Scott's first year, secured his future with the Blazers.
2: The big point that I remember was when Bob Brown and Hitchcock, Ken, came down to visit us in Cranbrook, and they sat down with Carol and I and discussed the possibility of him going to Kamloops. And, you know, we were most worried that, well, not worried, but their education, is it going to suffer because they're playing Major Junior? I mean, it's almost like a job. And so we really, in the end, left it to the boys, each of them. And Scott, of course, being the oldest one, he was the groundbreaker. And after talking to Hitchcock and Brown, they made it very clear that his education would all be covered, and we didn't have to worry about that. It was a priority just in the day-to-day running of the hockey team. So it panned out well from there, and you know, it I never dreamt it would end up the way it did.
3: He was blessed in that he went to Kamloops, and number one, he had great billets, and one or two kids stayed there as well, so that he wasn't the only one at this house, but this family were really, really good to him. And he had the coaches, again, Mr. Hitchcock and Mr. Hay. He was fortunate to be on a good team again. There were some really good players that he could develop his skills and play that team game. And because he did win the Memorial Cup. Kamloops did win it one year in Seattle.
1: Scott went on to play three seasons with the Kamloops Blazers, including the 1991-92 season, after he'd been drafted by New Jersey and had played four games for the Devils.
4: Yeah, I think, you know, they were a really strong organization. You know, good leadership management. The coach that was there, that was really, I think, what made it easy decision to go play there. You know, we had good teams. Again, like I said, surrounded by good players and players that

0: would challenge you, players that would help your team be competitive and successful. I was really fortunate to live with a great family, the Paulsons, Roger and Sheila, that took me in. They had billets for a number of years that played for the Kamloops team, and I was able to live with them the 3 years I was there, and they were amazing. I mean, they were tremendously supportive, did a lot for me, obviously away from the rink, basically taking care of me. extremely thankful for all they did as well.
1: Prior to being selected by New Jersey, former Devils team president and general manager Lou Lamoriello described the process in selecting Scott.
2: I was there prior to his draft here, watching him play. I believe it was in Quebec for Kamloops when Hitch was coaching. And at that given year, there were five players, if I recall, in the top five, so to speak. There was Lindros. There was Balloon, there was Scotty, there was LeChant, and there was Ward. Those were the five. I remember us, the New Jersey Devils, inviting all five of them to camp because we had Toronto's pick at that time, number three. And Lindros declined, but we had Scott, Balloon, Ward, and LeChant. All there at the same time. At those days, we're able to test them in different ways, spent a lot of time with them, and certainly Scotty came out head of the class. Unfortunately, we did not know where we would be picking. We certainly were hoping that we had the chance that Scotty, we knew who was going number one. We didn't have that pick. So Scotty was certainly our choice from day one.
1: On June 22nd, 1991, at the Memorial Auditorium in Buffalo, New York, Scott Niedermeyer was selected by the New Jersey Devils with the third overall pick in the NHL draft.
3: We were pretty proud of him, that's for sure. And, it was a huge step, which, we never dreamt he would go that high in the draft. Of course, we were more worried just about that he was happy and doing something he enjoyed.
4: Like, you cry because it's something they've wanted to attain, and all of a sudden it's there, and he's there. He's got to a pinnacle that he's sort of worked hard for, and it just was most joyous.
0: It was awesome for everybody, right? That I'm sure, me as a parent now, anytime your kids do something or achieve a goal or whatever, it almost means more. As a parent, I recognize that now. But for me, it was just a thrill. I was young. I was naive. I didn't really understand maybe what laid ahead as far as the work and different things or opportunities. Just the chance to put on NHL jersey was a big thrill. I look back at the pictures now, and I was so quick to put the jersey on. I didn't even take off my suit jacket. I just threw it on right over top. I was kind of so eager to get it on. So it was a thrill for sure.
3: I always remember that. Of course, was the year Lindros was drafted number one, and there was no question who was going to be number one. And Falloon was second, and then Scott was third. And I remember we were down in the lobby, and I was talking to Bob Brown and several of the other NHL scouts were there, and they were talking away and raving about Lindros. And Bob Brown says, "Well, I'll tell you, Scott is going to be the top out of all this draft group." And I'm thinking to myself, "Oh, well, that's wonderful you can say that, Bob, but, I don't really believe it." But look at how it turned out.
1: That same year, on October 16th, Scott Niedermeyer made his NHL debut at Madison Square Garden in New York against Mark Messier and the Rangers. Messier's first season in New York after arriving just 11 days earlier in a trade from Edmonton.
0: That was just the craziest feeling. You're there, you've almost like out of body thing. You're like, geez, there's Mark Messier taking the face off and I'm on the ice. Like, that just makes sense, right? You couldn't quite figure that out.
1: The 1992-93 season was the first full season for Scott in the NHL, and just a few seasons later, Scott hoisted his first Stanley Cup with the Devils during the shortened lockout season in 1995. New Jersey swept the Detroit Red Wings in the series, and in Game 2, Scott scored one of his most memorable goals.
5: Here's Niedermeyer. He can fly. Niedermeyer reshaped the trailer. Niedermeyer gets Smith. Niedermeyer scores! Scott Niedermeyer, the 21-year-old, showing you why. Despite the fact he's played mostly D for the Devils, he is an offensive threat.
0: Kind of a weird thing. I lost my stick. Actually, was tied up in one of the Detroit players. And then kind of a weird thing, he kind of just let me grab it from him, you know, rather than toss it in the corner and make it difficult for me to get. He kind of just stayed there and allowed me just to grab it from him. And I was able to kind of, from there, take a few strides. I got the puck because I was getting a pretty good head of steam. And I think the fact I came from so low in our zone, I kind of caught their defense flat-footed. And I, you know, was moving as fast as I possibly could. The defense backed up. I took a quick shot, missed the net. But because of the speed I had, I was able to just kind of move in and get the rebound off the boards. And it came out in front of the net, and I was able to put it behind the goalie. So it was, you know, a few moments, a few situations of some luck involved, using my strength as a player, which was my skating. And to score a big goal like that in the Stanley Cup Finals playoffs is always a thrill to sort of contribute like that.
1: Niedermeyer and the Devils would go on to win their second cup in just a five-year span, with Scott scoring the opening goal in Game 6 of the series against the Dallas Stars.
5: 2-on-1 shaping up, and
1: New Jersey went on to win the game in double overtime to clinch the series. When it was Scott's turn to host the cup in his hometown of Cranbrook, B.C., he took the cup to new heights. The keeper of the cup, Phil Pritchard, who has traveled everywhere with the iconic trophy since 1988, explained.
6: One story I always talk about is they're talking about how they're on cloud nine and they feel the greatest moment in their life. Well, Scott actually took it to cloud nine and took the helicopter up to the mountains outside of Cranbrook there and stood there. And when anyone sees that photo, we have it hanging up in our archives here. I mean, it's one of the best, not only sports, but human nature stories there is. Being on a mountain overlooking your hometown with a cup over your head is pretty amazing. You look at the sky, the scenery, and everything about it.
0: Yeah, no, I mean, that was sort of it. The photographer organized the whole thing and you know, kind of got in touch with the helicopter company to see if it was something they could do. And it was a pretty thrilling thing to fly up there. It's a pretty small little peak of a mountain. You know, the keeper of the Stanley Cup probably wasn't too thrilled about the idea, but we were able to make it all work. And it's a pretty cool kind of memento, at least for me personally. I know a lot of other people agree, but you know, it's a landmark that from Cranbrook to hometown, my hometown, you know, it's something you see from town. You know, people like to hike and get to the top of it, and you can always see it when you're driving around town. So to sort of combine the two things seemed to make sense for me, and it just brings a lot of good memories from many respects. It sort of combines the accomplishment of the Stanley Cup with my hometown and the natural beauty out there. So it turned out pretty good.
4: The kids climbed that mountain when they were young, and to see them reach that pinnacle when they were young, the top, it's about 9,000 feet plus, and then for him to put the cup on top of it, it's sort of the beacon to Cranbrook, and that was just, I can't tell you how that moment really had something special. To see him climb up there as a young boy and then to take the cup up there was fantastic.
7: Yeah, that was just fantastic. He, I guess that shows part of his character too. When he brought the Stanley Cup home, he really made sure as many people as possible got to see it. You know, didn't hesitate. I don't think it was the first time, but one of the times with the Stanley Cup, I had a patient of mine who just had had a baby, and so he didn't hesitate to come to the hospital and see her and have the little baby boy in the Stanley Cup take a picture.
1: With two cups under his belt, Scott then competed in his first Olympic Games, the 2002 Winter Olympics in Salt Lake City.
0: You know, obviously in Canada, growing up in Canada, hockey gets a lot of attention. You know, so when you're able to represent your country in anything, it's a huge honor. Absolutely. But I think there's something even extra special to do it in hockey in Canada. You know, I know I, growing up, watching the international competitions, you know, most of the sort of what you'd call best on best would have been Canada Cups that I grew up watching. And those to me were you know, some great situations to watch the best talent in the world competing against each other, some exciting storylines and how the tournaments played out, and great memories as a fan and Canadian to watch, you know, the Canadian guys go out and represent the country. So to be able to do that then yourself, when you get that opportunity, is a huge honor. In 02, I think it had been 50 years since Canada won a gold medal in ice hockey, since most, you know, the top players in Canada were always playing in the NHL, and the NHL didn't shut down to allow the players to go to the Olympics. So when that finally did happen, I think the Canadians started looking at the Olympic gold medal as something that, you know, we really felt we should be winning. And the first year they didn't end up winning it. So in 02 was the next crack we had, and it had been 50 years. So that, there was some pressure involved in that tournament. There's a lot of other good countries that have some really good hockey players. So it's never maybe as much a foregone conclusion as Canadians wish it was, but to be able to be part of that team, to play with some guys that, again, grew up watching, Mario Lemieux, Steve Yzerman, guys like that, was a thrill. And then to be able to win the gold medal, was awesome.
1: After winning gold with Team Canada, Scott and the Niedermeyer family faced the most challenging predicament of their hockey journey, the brothers, Scott and Rob, facing each other in the 2003 Stanley Cup final.
7: That was brutal. It was, you know, whenever they played each other, and that even goes back to their junior hockey days, you always felt that you were cheering for the losing team, you know, because you wanted them both to win, eh?
4: It was hard for Scott because he wanted Robbie to win too, but not in this case, because he had to do his best and play for his team. And I was very proud of him to do that, but it was hard both ways.
8: I do remember, like, talking to him just before we were going to play, and we sort of, like, said, okay, well, you know what, we both want to win the Stanley Cup, so we probably won't talk to each other until the series is over.
0: Yeah, I think we just understood that we both were playing hard for our teams and ourselves, and that was just how it was. That's what we had to do. You know, I think, yeah, for my parents, I'm sure it was kind of, at one point, it's probably, oh, this is great. Both kids are in the Stanley Cup final. And then sort of once the reality of, you know, how it was going to play out, which it obviously is pretty obvious, you know, one team was going to win, one was going to lose. You know, I think then it was kind of like, well, there's half of it's going to be great, and the other half's going to be, you know, pretty difficult.
1: And as it went, the series went to a grueling Game 7, with Scott assisting on the Devils' first two goals in their final clinching 3-0 win over the Mighty Ducks.
9: After when they shook hands, and then we went out and saw Rob right after, it was a really hard time to watch Rob have to go through that and, you know, Scott celebrate. But he also had guys on his team that had never won, so he kind of went to Rob, you know, said his things. They talked for a while, and then he's like, okay, I got to go celebrate with these guys now. But yeah, that was a weird time, but hard for Rob.
6: That moment on the ice when they shake hands, it's pretty touching. And hockey's got some great moments when Joe Sakic has passed the cup to Ray Bourque, moments like that. But Scott and Rob hugging at shaking hands. that's one of those moments you can't really describe. If Scott and Rob know that feeling itself, you have to really applaud Rob. He was at all of those Stanley Cup parties, including the one that he didn't win as well. But as they know, that's the nature of the game. Somebody wins and somebody loses.
1: A year later, Scott and Rob teamed up at the 2004 World Championships, and that's when they first discussed the idea of playing together.
8: Yeah, I don't think really we sort of talked about playing together until we played together in the World Championships and just had a great time and really enjoyed it. And that was something that we hadn't done since we were kids. So I think that's when we first sort of entertained the idea of that. And that's sort of where I think that started.
0: Yeah, you know, I don't think it wasn't something that we really even talked or thought a whole lot about, until maybe that was one of the moments where we actually did talk about it, was when we played together at the World Championships. We were able to win a gold medal there and, you know, compete together just like we did every other year when we were kids. We kind of took that for granted, I'm sure, because it just kind of was the way it was, the chance to play together every second year. Obviously great for my parents. I recognize that after becoming a parent, when your kids can kind of be on the same team playing in the same town and building, it's nice so you can see both of them doing their thing. To get an opportunity to do that, I think that is sort of planted a seed when we played together and recognized, you know what, we haven't done this in a long time. We used to do it as kids, and if we had a chance to do it in the NHL, it'd be pretty special. So I think that is when we at least entertained the idea.
1: After the 2004-2005 NHL lockout season, Scott became a free agent, and that's when the idea of him potentially heading west became a reality.
0: You know, I think probably even during and before me being a free agent, there was sort of a little bit of, you know, where was my brother at? Obviously, Anaheim had been to the finals in 03. I believe the next year they missed the playoffs. And then during the lockout, the team was sold. And, there were some changes to management, coach, new ownership. That's when the Samuelis bought the team. So there was sort of definitely a lot of unknowns with the team. And that, you know, Rob and I would talk, like, I would kind of ask Rob, like, what do you think about the team? And, you know, is it a place you want to play? Like, is it, somewhere where you think you can win? And, you know, those type of things. So we actually kind of, that was sort of maybe the first piece of the puzzle, was like, you know, for Rob to decide, is this a place that he enjoys playing and thinks can compete and try and win? I know that's a difficult question to ask. So I wasn't, it didn't need to be a guarantee there, but, you know, just, do you think it's got the right sort of environment ultimately, to potentially compete? So really it was sort of up in some ways, you know, for Rob to kind of decide, is this a place that, I believe those things. And I think, you know, I think he did, obviously they were there in 03. Then they missed the playoffs and sometimes there is an up and down to pro sports and different things. And I think what really helped was kind of the discussions my brother had with Brian Burke as a new general manager, and just some of his ideas and the vision, talking about, you know, the players that were in Anaheim, talking about some of the ideas of what he thought he could improve with the team, I think really gave my brother some belief in what he wanted to do. Brian spoke highly of the Samuelis and, you know, in his short time getting to know them and what they valued and what their priorities were. And I think that gave my brother, you know, confidence that, yeah, you know what, I've been in Anaheim. I've enjoyed it here. I believe that, you know, the people that are here now are going to continue to push this team to be competitive. And then once he got to that point of being comfortable, you know, there in Anaheim, then now it was, I guess, my decision once I was a free agent after the lockout to make my decision as to, you know, do I want to stay in New Jersey, which was, it was difficult to leave there for sure, or try, you know, something new, a new challenge in a new place and get a chance to play with my brother, which definitely was the biggest sort of factor in me making that decision for sure. I mean, there were some things about, you know, getting out west, you know, both Lisa and I are from Western Canada, so being a bit closer to home, all those type of things were part of the thinking as well. A new challenge, had its benefits. You know, I'd been in the league now a while and trying something new. You know, there was sort of that line, that train of thought too, but for sure the biggest one was the fact Rob was here, and to get a chance to play with him in the NHL as a teammate was probably number one for sure.
1: And so Scott made the decision to unite with his brother in Anaheim in a script that seemingly was written not too far away in Hollywood. In Scott's first season in Southern California, the smooth-skating defenseman played all 82 games for the Mighty Ducks and finished second in voting for the James Norris Trophy, as Anaheim was eliminated in the Western Conference Finals by the Edmonton Oilers. The very next year, the 2006-2007 season, became the most memorable one for the Anaheim Ducks franchise and for the Niedermeyer family. The Ducks finished the regular season with 110 points. Until that point, it was their best season in franchise history. The team advanced all the way to the Stanley Cup Final, eliminating the Minnesota Wild, Vancouver Canucks, and Detroit Red Wings en route to a final matchup with the Ottawa Senators. In a playoff run full of special moments, including Scott's first overtime playoff goal, a series-clinching goal against Vancouver that was set up by a big hit from Rob, the brothers also teamed up for a goal in double overtime in the Western Conference Finals matchup against the Red Wings to tie the series at one.
10: Now for Paulson. Sammy Paulson shoots one towards the net, went behind Mullen. Track down Rob Niedermeyer to Scott. In front, shoots, goal! Up the puck to the left of Hasek and a wristing one up over his shoulder, and the Ducks win it overtime with 5:43 to go, 4-3 the final, and the series tied at one apiece.
11: I'm just gonna ask you, is that Niedermania? Oh my goodness, I'm gonna say it, we got Niedermania.
12: Teaming up for the goals and things like that's neat, but just every day being able to come to the rink together and you know, like I said, working for the same team, it's been fun.
13: I mean, a big thrill for me for sure. This it was certainly nice to come up with the win tonight, and I mean, watching Scott score that winning goal was pretty special.
1: In Game 4 of the Cup Final against Ottawa, with the Ducks leading the series 2-1, the captain of the Senators, Daniel Alfredsson, out of frustration, turned and fired the puck at Scott Niedermeyer in the final seconds of the second period.
10: The center, Alfredsson, blast one off Scott Niedermeyer, and I think the Ducks are upset at Alfredsson for firing the puck at Scott Niedermeyer. Now Paulson gets into it. Oh, and now Mullen is knocked down by Phillips. Volchenkov gets into it with Scott Niedermeyer. What did you make of that? It looked like he fired the puck right at Scott Niedermeyer towards the end of the period. Now Phillips and Beaujolais having some words. Scott Niedermeyer is incensed at Daniel Alfredsson. You know what? I do not blame him one bit.
1: The actions of Alfredsson fired the Anaheim team up as they swarmed around the Ottawa captain looking for revenge. However, as another former Anaheim captain, Ryan Getzlaff, describes, the cool and calm Scott Niedermeyer displayed his leadership between periods.
14: That was definitely a defining moment for Scotty, for us as a group that kind of saw his leadership right at the forefront, was that those are the kinds of things that our team, all season long, would have reacted to. We would have went out and probably fought our way out of the building, all those kind of things. We had fights all the time. We were a rough and tough team. We wouldn't let anybody push us around like that. And that was an incident that happened, and, you know, everyone's riled up. We go into the dressing room, and the first thing Scotty does is he stands up and tells everyone to calm down. Don't worry about it. We'll worry about it later, blah, blah, blah. And, you know, and just that he was able to stand up and say that, you know, his credibility, his leadership told everyone in the room, well, yeah, he's right. And, you know, we need to, you know, he's fine. He wasn't injured. He's ready to play. And he would rather have the success on the, you know, on the board and in the series than take retribution right away.
0: I, you know, kind of just tried to emphasize to the guys that, hey, I'm fine. Let's focus on the more important thing right now. And the guys were great with that. They just, you know, we were really focused on what we wanted at that point, which is to win the Stanley Cup.
1: After the calming words from Scott, Dustin Penner scored the go-ahead goal for the Ducks to lift them to a 3-1 series lead, setting up the clincher back in Anaheim.
10: Scott Niedermeyer throws it outside the zone, and the Ducks win! 3-2, they win Game 4 in Canada! And the Ducks are up 3-1 in the Stanley Cup Final, coming home Wednesday with a chance to win it at Honda Center.
1: And in Game 5, the Anaheim Ducks took down the Ottawa Senators to put the final touches on a movie script that saw Captain Scott Niedermeyer pass the cup to his brother Rob.
10: 6 seconds left. Chris Kreider has the puck. Hold on, and the Anaheim Ducks have won the Stanley Cup. The Anaheim Ducks have won the Stanley Cup. The Ducks players come flying over the boards. A true team effort all season long. The Ducks are the first team from California to win the Stanley Cup. A golden moment for hockey fans in Southern California.
15: The winner of the Conn Smythe Trophy as the most valuable player in the playoffs, Scott Niedermeyer. Scott Niedermeyer, come on back up. It's your turn to hoist the cup.
16: First thing that he does is he hands it off to his brother. For Robbie, he has made it to the finals before, lost to his brother. That is an outstanding thing.
4: When Scotty received the cup and then gave it to Rob, well, yeah, that's my mountaintop.
7: That was hard to put into words. It was so exciting. And to see them out there together, and it certainly more than made up for the year they lost, eh?
9: To have him hand it to Rob was really just icing on the cake. It was so special, and I think a memory that'll last forever, that's for sure.
6: That photo alone of him passing it to his brother and patting him and telling him to skate around with it is, I think, really all that needs to be said is right there.
14: That had been a common goal of theirs for, you know, since they were kids. And knowing that Scotty's been able to do it and Rob hadn't got to yet, I just, you know, like I said, I can't even imagine what that felt like for both of them to be able to share that together.
8: For it to happen sort of the way it did was just, I mean, you couldn't really write it up better than it did happen. It was just awesome how we were able to experience it together, play a big part on the team, just go through it with their families together, it was. It's hard to put it into words because I don't think I would do it justice. Just because it was, just from what I'd experienced before that, to the elation you feel when you do have your brother pass you the cup and reach that childhood dream. It was unbelievable.
0: It was actually sort of more than I imagined, because I think what maybe I didn't think and should have probably more was, you know, the fact that my boys got to get to know their uncle. You know, he'd pop over for dinner and we'd do the same over to his house. And, you know, he got married during the time we were playing in Anaheim. So we got to know his wife and, you know, their aunt. You know, they had their first child in Anaheim, so we got to be around for that, and, you know, to be able to share all those moments as a family, really, it's probably, I mean, obviously winning the Stanley Cup is great, but those are great too, like the time we got to spend together and catch up and kind of, you know, just to, you know, increase the level of our friendship and broaden it out to our families and kids and different things was great as well, and something I didn't think a ton about, but to be able to hand him the Stanley Cup after, especially after, you know, 4 years prior, competing against each other and seeing how disappointed he was, I mean, I don't know if I would have believed it if I was watching some, you know, a movie on TV and saying, oh, they took it a little far, and, you know, this would never happen, but we were fortunate that we were able to make that happen, and I think going through that experience of competing against each other just made it just such a great feeling to be able to share that success together, and to be able to hand him the Stanley Cup, something he'd been chasing a long time in his career, and probably appreciated it way more than maybe I ever did, the fact I was able to win one while I was younger. You know, there was a lot of guys on that team that had been chasing it for a long time, played in the NHL for 12, 15 years before they were able to win their first Stanley Cup. And I really loved that. Like, just to see, you know, it just is that much sweeter for those guys, the fact that work and the disappointment that they've endured in their careers, and then finally sort of getting to that moment and being able to hoist the Stanley Cup. I really enjoyed that with my brother, but with the other guys on the team that were in the same boat as him, it was great to be part of something like that.
1: With Scott and Rob winning the cup together, that meant twice the party back home in Cranbrook, including another special trip to the mountaintop.
0: We helicoptered up that same time, and it was actually, you know, sort of a mountain, probably about maybe 5 miles south of Fisher Peak. There's a range of mountains called the Steeples, and they're actually right above where Rob lives now, where his ranch is. So we kind of thought that would be, you know, a little bit different. You know, be special in the fact that it's kind of the mountains right above his house, essentially. So we decided that we'd try something different, take it up there and get some pictures. So yeah, I mean, you know, there's a lot of personal meaning in those type of things, but they're obviously pretty scenic as well.
1: After reaching the pinnacle of his career with his brother Rob, Scott continued to play with the Ducks through the 2010 season. That same year, Scott played in his second Olympic Games, this time as Captain Canada, leading his country to another gold medal, the second in his historic career. After the 2010 season, Scott finished his playing career as he retired from the NHL, a generational champion whose leadership and talent transcended everyone around him. And when reflecting on his career, Scott made sure to mention the support and impact his wife Lisa and his parents Bob and Carol have had on his life.
0: Yeah, I can't say enough, sort of, or give her enough credit for everything, you know, she's done. She probably doesn't realize a lot of it, but right from the early days there, but and then beyond to our family and four kids and the whole thing, you know, for sure. And I think there's no question I was really fortunate to sort of have, you know, meet Lisa and obviously end up being together. And then beyond that, just the friendships and people that I've been able to maintain and keep those friendships strong back in my hometown. And then I think that was good because it did exactly. It kind of, I always knew, you know, who I was, I suppose, or where I came from. And those connections were always strong. So, you know, when the hockey season ended, loved getting back there and catching up again. And, you know, Lisa had her family there as well. So there was never any sort of question as to where we'd spend our time. And we both loved going back to Cranbrook area. Both my parents were always there. Something that I think I really started to recognize as I'd gotten older and had my own kids is just, you know, they were at every tournament. They were on every road trip. You know, for the years we played together, they usually were both there. For the years we played apart, one was with each of us, and you know, one would go in that direction and one would stay with the other one. And they were doing everything they could, whether it was fundraising things for the team and different things in the community. You know, and then they understood, I guess, that they were fortunate and able to do some of those things and had the time to do it. So, a combination of those things, but yeah, the more I look back and recognize the effort and time and everything they did put in for my brother and I and for people in the community and people on our teams and those type of things. I'm very thankful for that for sure.
1: After he announced his retirement in 2010, he invited newly drafted defenseman Cam Fowler into his home to make sure that he could give back in the same way that others did for him when he was a young player in both Kamloops and New Jersey.
0: It was fun. My boys loved it. You know, they were definitely more impressed by Cam than anything I ever did. So that was a thrill for them. And it's been fun to watch Cam. I mean, it's amazing that he's now a veteran. You know, he's now the guy teaching these young guys. And that's exactly what I guess I've been talking about, sort of that cycle that, you know, maybe I passed something along to him that I got from somebody and he used it a bit and he's been passing it on to the young guys, the Ducks now. And that's great to see. And the way it works.
1: Fowler recalled what it was like to stay with the Niedermeyers.
17: They were so gracious in letting me come and stay, and I had my own bedroom, and it was really a great atmosphere for me. They felt like family, and it was an easy transition, which helped a lot, because there's a lot of things going on in your mind when you're an 18-year-old kid and you're playing in the NHL and having, you know, your meals and even like laundry and stuff taken care of really made things a lot easier on me.
1: No matter how much time has passed or the amount of success and accolades Scott Niedermeyer has achieved, his friends and family all state that Scott has never changed. And the person he was as the quiet, shy kid from Cranbrook is the person he is today. The humble Hall of Famer that is still the leader of the Brookview Bombers.
18: He's just such a modest guy and just that quiet superstar that you don't think he's a superstar. Like, I asked him one time, I go, Scott, like, you've won everything. Do you think you're a superstar? And he paused and he said, you know, I never really think about that. And that's not how I approach things. But he goes, I must be pretty good at hockey. And I just started dying laughing. He's just a modest guy.
4: Scott has certainly changed, but his core values as a boy growing up in Cranbrook didn't change much as he moved on into his profession.
19: What a great leader he was. He's what I would want my leader to be like on a team, and just how good he was at that, and I think just, you know, number two is just what a good down to earth person he is. You know, being able to experience so much success, and he hasn't changed at all. He's still down to earth, genuine, and just a really good guy.
2: Humility. He put a different definition to it as far as the stature that he created, as far as his talents as a hockey player. His humility is just exceptional. It continues that way today. He never tried to be in the spotlight. He never got the crest of his jersey confused with his name. You know, he's just a tremendous human being.
9: It's pretty amazing. I'm definitely one of his biggest fans, and always, you know, he's so humble and never really says too much, but I'm always like, oh yeah, he's won this and he's done that. And
18: honestly, it's like emotional just thinking about it, to be honest. It's unbelievable that I could be just a small part of his life.
1: Today, Scott Niedermeyer serves as a special advisor to hockey operations for the Anaheim Ducks and is active with various conservation groups, including being a board member with the Yellowstone to Yukon Conservation Initiative.
20: My interest and love of nature and being outside has also led me to kind of try and contribute a little bit in some conservation environmental issues, you know, when I can. Currently, actually on the board of a group up here called Yellowstone to Yukon Conservation Initiative, which is a neat, very interesting group that is kind of working from Yellowstone all the way up to the Yukon to try and make that area as healthy as possible for all living things there. And I enjoy learning about it and seeing the work that those people are doing. And like I said, it probably stems from where I grew up and how I grew up.
1: And as for me and my thoughts, it just is one memory that I'll recall of several on Scott Niedermeyer. And that was that famous mad dash to score a prolific goal in game two of the 1995 Stanley Cup final against Detroit. I was standing with Peter McNabb. We were the broadcasters for the Devils on Sports Channel that year. And when Scott scored that goal, Peter turned to me and he said, "The Devils are going to win the Stanley Cup, and it might be a sweep." Now, Peter was 6'4", and I'm 5'7". And I didn't hear him quite right. I didn't think so. I said, "I beg your pardon." He said, "The Devils are going to win the Stanley Cup, and it might be a sweep." Turned out he was right on both, and I'll never forget Scott's goal. And also the marvelous elegance that he displayed in all of his years in New Jersey and Anaheim. And I have on my wall a prized picture, and I don't collect many things. A picture that Scott sent me of him standing on the mountaintop holding the Stanley Cup. And that is the mighty journey of Scott Niedermeyer.
3: Hey, Ducks fans, let's explore Orange County through the eyes of Kent French with Ducks Unfiltered. You can hear about all of the exciting spots around town that the OC has to offer. Tune in to the Paul Korea Studio for another episode of Light the Lamp. I'm your host, Alexis Downey. Today is Wednesday, October 8th, and the NHL season is underway. I watched all three of the games last night on ESPN's triple header. Oh my goodness. It felt so weird, honestly, to have hockey back on my TV. Like, no time had passed with the summer. But at the same time, it was awesome. I mean, there was some great hockey last night. That first game, Florida, Chicago, that one was a bit closer than I really thought it would be. And then, of course, we had the Penguins and Rangers, the whole Mike Sullivan, Sidney Crosby, all the storylines around that one. Quite a showing from the Penguins, someone that we got to keep an eye on as we get closer to the Ducks home opener, as that's their opponent. And then that final game last night, the Avalanche and Kings. Well, I'll just say that it went in Ducks fans' favor. So Ducks will be taking the ice tomorrow for their season opener in Seattle at Climate Pledge Arena. As I'm recording this right now, I would think that the team is on a plane heading there. So that's exciting. And wanted to note just a couple pieces of team news before we get into today's Media Day interviews. Ryan Strom is out with an upper body injury. He will not be playing for the team on this first opening road trip the team announced this morning. And then also Ville Husso, who was originally on the opening night roster that was submitted, was placed on waivers yesterday, cleared waivers. Woo. We can woo for that. And he is reassigned to San Diego. So the Ducks have their two goaltenders now in Peter Mrazek and Lukáš Tostál. And that's something that I chatted with GM Pat Verbeek about in a new episode of The Beaker that is also out on DuckStream. So going to plug that before we get into the rest of this episode here today. So just a couple things to note before that opener. And also Beckett Seneca made the opening night roster for this team. I talked to him in the locker room yesterday, and I feel like it's still a little bit of a whirlwind for him. He's trying to take everything in. Said he spoke to his parents on the phone. That was his first phone call. They were obviously thrilled for him, but I can't say his reaction was exactly like what we saw at the NHL draft. I know I mentioned that during his Media Day interview episode, but his reaction was a little bit more tame this time. And I think, you know, for a lot of guys going into their debut, whether that is hopefully tomorrow for Beckett, seemingly so, as he was moved up onto the second line during practice today. We don't really know what the lines are going to be looking like exactly yet, but it's a lot of emotions. I'm sure, you know, you work your whole life for that one moment, and it's one special moment, but then it's all the moments after that. You got to keep up your play. You got to keep your spot. So for Beckett Seneca, someone that we're going to see with this Ducks lineup this season, as Pat shared, when I spoke with him yesterday, similar to a Leo Carlson plan, but a little bit different, I think, in Beckett's case as well. So that's all I think you need to know ahead of this episode. Let's get to the fun of it. Back to the cornhole boards and the putting green, as we have four players as a part of this episode here today. Tristan Luneau, Ian Moore, Ross Johnston, and Stian Solberg. Three of the four players are assigned to the San Diego Gulls. Now those transactions came over the last week, but Ross Johnston obviously up with the big club here in Anaheim. So we start with Tristan Luneau, who is someone that actually did start the season last year here with the Ducks, was sent down to San Diego, had a really strong year, and it was a tough decision process for this Ducks coaching staff on who was going to stay up here in terms of that young defensive core. And I mean, hats off to them. Like I said, just tough decisions, but also something that Pat shared with me yesterday. He wants to see all those guys get the minutes. And so by sending them down to San Diego, you know, they are going to get the minutes. They're not just going to be sitting out watching games. So that experience is super valuable. And for Tristan Luneau, someone that will start the season in San Diego, but someone that spent a lot of time continuing to get stronger in this offseason. So let's get started now with that interview with Tristan Luneau. We're here with Tristan Luneau at the Anaheim Ducks Media Days. Tristan, welcome back to Orange County. How was your summer?
21: It was great. Thanks for having me.
5: So we're going to have some fun here today, and we're going to start with cornhole and then head over to the putting green. So you ready?
21: Yeah, ready to go.
5: And while we're doing this, let's talk a little bit more about your summer. Where did you spend it?
21: Spent it in Quebec City. That's where I'm from. So went back there this summer, got a good group there, and enjoyed it.
5: How was your training?
21: It was fun. Got in a couple guys. Goshen and Warren came down. You good at this? Automatic. Hey, there you go.
5: You can follow it up well.
21: Yeah.
5: I will say Ville Husso is very good.
21: Yeah. He's a player. Played golf with him. He's good at sports.
5: Yeah, see, there you go.
21: Yeah.
5: So getting to see some of the guys throughout the summer there you're talking about, did you train with them or did you just spend some time away from the ice with them?
21: No, they came down to Quebec City. We all worked out in the same group, so it's fun to keep the chemistry going a little bit.
5: What do you feel like you were able to strengthen this off season?
21: Spent a lot of time in the gym, honestly. Like, that's why I brought those guys too. They're a little bigger, so, I mean, they pushed the pace in the gym and kind of went on the ice too together, so.
5: Let's see.
21: Yeah.
5: Okay, you did good that first round there.
21: Yeah, good first.
5: Heading into this season, you know, the year that you had last year down in San Diego, you know, quite a season.
21: Yep.
5: Do you have any goals that you've already set for yourself?
21: Yeah. I mean, just keep building on what we worked on last year. Worked a lot with the coaches and know what it means to be a good, reliable defenseman and kind of keep working on that this season.
5: Making the all-rookie AHL team, what did that mean to you?
21: Means a lot. I mean, obviously, like, it's a big part of it's the team and the role that was given. Given a pretty offensive role, so kind of took advantage of it, and it worked. So yeah. Glad it worked.
5: We're gonna head over to the golf now. You have your choice of a few different putters. That one actually is still in the bag, but that's a hockey stick putter.
21: Yeah.
5: If you want to use that one, or if you want to get fancy with any of the other ones,
21: yeah, I'll do a hockey stick.
5: Okay.
21: Oh, Happy Gilmore. Oh, look at that thing.
5: Since you've been back in Orange County, what's your favorite thing to enjoy outside of the rink?
21: I'd say golf. Played a lot of golf since I got here. Maybe I'll bring this putter along.
5: Yeah.
21: Oh, water.
5: Might have to borrow it.
21: Yeah. Yeah, I'd say golf is what I do the most outside of hockey.
5: There you go. Still going to make a hole in one. Let's see if you can...
21: Well, how many I got? Three?
5: Yeah. All right. Really as many as it takes.
21: All right.
5: Almost.
21: Send out.
5: As far as just getting to meet the new coaching staff too, have you had many conversations with Coach Q or any of the new faces?
21: Not yet. Ran into them at the rink and kind of introduced ourselves, but waiting for it to... Oh, come on. That was it.
5: Wait, we got to wait until you get at least one. If you want to use one of the other putters, that's okay, too.
21: Got the rest of it. Oh.
5: Almost. Granlund was very good with this putter.
21: Yeah?
5: Yep.
21: Man.
5: All right, let's see. Maybe this one. There we go. All right. Well, thank you, Tristan, for joining
21: us.
5: And good luck with training camp.
21: Thank you. Appreciate it.
3: From one young defenseman to the next young defenseman, Ian Moore, someone that made his NHL debut when the Ducks had their final home game of the season last year against the Colorado Avalanche. If you remember back to that game, he had an entire section of Ian Moore fans. It was so awesome. He had some of his teammates there. His family was there. Really, really special moment and something that he shared was something he got to reflect back on this summer. Also shared that he went back to Harvard where he was the captain for his NCAA hockey team and he finished his degree. So he's a Harvard grad just like Alex Killorn. Two Harvard grads in this organization currently, at least. So let's just jump into that chat now with Ian Moore.
5: We're joined now by Ian Moore, who will be beginning on the putting green to get going here at Anaheim Ducks Day, Media Day. So, Ian, first of all, welcome back to Orange County.
22: Thank you.
5: And how was your summer?
11: It was good. Yeah, it's good to be back. Spent it at home, mostly in Boston, with my family, friends. So good to see everyone and train, but excited for the season.
5: You have some time to decompress after what was the end of a crazy year. I mean, yeah. April for you making your NHL debut.
11: Yeah, I did. Yeah. Went back to school, finished up, and then, had some time to just kind of take it all in, and didn't really, I guess, take it all in until until I got back. But yeah.
5: Did nice. You officially graduate then?
11: I did. Yeah. I went back and graduated.
5: Congratulations. So, yeah.
11: Thank
5: That's
11: you.
5: Awesome. So
11: yeah, it was a fun,
5: what was your degree in?
11: Economics.
5: Okay. Yeah. Nice. Nice. Well, now you get to do the hockey side of it.
11: Yeah, so. Exactly. So
5: we'll let you start right. with the putter. So
11: yeah,
5: you're keeping it simple there with the putter that you chose, because there are two tricky ones and a great start. So you get to golf a lot?
11: A little bit with my dad and my brother. Yeah, okay. We golf in the summers. But not as much as I want to, but maybe out here golf.
5: There you go,
11: more.
5: Two in a
11: Jeez,
5: row.
11: Where's this on the course? I'm not a good putter, so I think I might have to run off with this.
5: Do you want to try out one of the other ones too?
11: Not if this keeps. Oh yeah, maybe okay. I will.
5: Now
11: yeah.
5: It's time to switch.
11: Yeah.
5: Let's talk a little bit more too while you're switching your putter. Let's see what you pick. Okay. Oh,
11: that
5: tricky,
11: doesn't look like
5: it's
11: a...
5: the tricky one. Yep. There
11: oh.
5: you go.
11: Oh.
5: yeah.
11: okay.
5: Let's see how this goes.
11: All right.
5: I'll let you focus. Okay.
11: Strong.
5: Yeah,
11: not bad.
5: Not too bad. Not too bad.
11: Yeah.
5: Your training, what did that look like this summer? Did you have to change anything knowing that you were stepping back into a different role now, not going back to college?
11: Yeah, I really, it was a lot of the same, but just kind of took what I learned from here at the end of the year and wanted to put on some weight, so gained a little bit of weight and just focused on, you know, it's a longer season than college, so trying to be... you know, ready for that in the best shape you can. And just focused on, having a good summer, productive summer, and mainly gaining weight and strength as you're playing against older guys. Mm-hmm. So I think that was the main focus. But there's a lot of similarities, too, between the other summers.
5: Favorite food to eat as a part of the gaining weight and strength process?
11: I eat a lot of red meat.
5: Okay.
11: So,
5: okay.
11: I know some people don't, but my family, we do. Ground beef.
5: Yeah.
11: Steaks when I can. But
5: okay.
11: Ground beef, potatoes, kind of yogurts. Just always kind
5: of
11: eating as healthy as I can, but as much as I can too.
5: Let's step over to cornhole now that you've gotten a couple putts
11: working.
5: In, and maybe we'll let that one go. So we'll both be down here.
11: Okay, all right.
5: And I'll let you go first. Too.
11: Oh, go ahead. You've seen the
5: Okay. Coming up this weekend is the
11: little block.
5: It's the rookie face-off, and when I was doing some research, you're going to get to play against your old teammate Jack Barr, who is in San Jose, looking, and you guys have been teammates for a while going
11: Chicago.
5: Back to Chicago, and then co-captains at Harvard.
11: We were, this past year. So roommates for 3-4 years. We had some practice. Yeah, I'm excited. We were texting back and forth, and I'm excited to play him. It'll be a little weird seeing him in different color, but I'm excited for him too, and it'll be fun to just be on the ice with, one of my best friends as well.
5: Yeah, and getting to play here at Great Park, too, you know, with Ducks fans in attendance. There you
11: good.
5: Go. Well, you got one in there.
11: Right.
5: Yeah. So I've been playing all day. You see? Yeah, yeah.
11: You set up the block.
5: There you go.
11: I think I still lost, though.
5: We'd have to count it up, but
11: I think I got one.
5: It was a close game.
11: Yeah.
5: What are you looking forward to with training camp and, you know, getting to skate with some of these other faces that, you know, you got to skate with in April, but now you get to know a little bit better.
11: Yeah. It was, such a great opportunity to be able to get to know them back in the spring. I think that helps just coming in, seeing some familiar faces, like you mentioned. But I'm just excited to get the season going again and, spend all the summer kind of thinking about it, but just a lot of fun hanging out with the rinks, battling with each other, but also just enjoying each other's company and making new friendships and hanging out outside of the rink, things like that. So I'm excited for for these next couple of weeks and this season.
5: Awesome. Well, thank you for joining us, Ian, and good job.
11: Yeah, not bad.
5: Not too bad.
11: Thank you. I appreciate it.
12: All right. Two defensemen, and now we jump over to Ross Johnston, who has, it's funny, he's been with the organization now for a bit of time since he joined us from the New York Islanders. He's someone that spent his summer in dad mode, back home and working on the farm. So let's get into my chat now with Ross Johnston.
5: We're joined by Ross Johnston now here at the Anaheim Ducks Media Days. Ross, welcome back to OC.
13: Thanks for having me.
5: How was your summer?
13: It was great. Awesome summer, good weather. Got married early July.
5: Congratulations.
13: Checked off a lot of the boxes. So yeah, it was an awesome summer.
5: Oh, that's awesome. Yeah. Was that back home?
13: It was back home in Prince Edward Island, Canada, yeah.
5: Did you spend your whole summer there then after? Did you go on a honeymoon or anything?
13: No, we have a one-year-old, so we just stuck close to home. We didn't really want to pawn her off for a week to someone, so we just spent the time last, I guess, there were 7 weeks after the wedding, so just kind of relaxed and recharged and ready to go for the season.

0: Yeah, everyone should be dialed in now.
1: So we're actually going to stand on the same side, too. Well, okay. Same side of these boards, but and we'll see how this goes because
0: you've had practice early today.
1: I've had quite a bit of practice.
0: How's the game?
1: It's been good. Some better than others. I think as the day's gone on, it's been a little better. So I honestly haven't been keeping score, but the putting I've been keeping track of a little bit more with some of the guys. So, but you can go first.
0: Okay.
1: So in terms of your training this summer, did it change at all, or did you kind of stick to the same regimen that you have been the last couple of years?
0: I would say similar. I think you're always adapting to what you think your game needs or what the organization think your game needs. But I'm in my 30s now. I feel like you kind of know the recipe for what gets you ready for camp. So for me, it was somewhat along the same lines what I've been doing for sure.
1: When you heard the news of Coach Quenneville,
0: good timing.
1: Yeah, that was good timing. Yeah. The new head coach, what was your initial reaction?
0: It's excitement. I mean, a guy with that resume coming in, I think there's a lot of excitement. You can tell the aura around the rink this year. There's a lot of positive energy, and we're looking forward to the challenge of being a better team. And obviously, I think we have the right guy leading us now, which is awesome.
1: New staff as well along with that. It's probably some changes on that end. Did you get to chat with them at all yet?
0: Yeah, I think coming in early, a few weeks early, it's nice. Some new faces around, like you said, new coaches. So I've had little conversations here and there with them, and it's kind of nice getting to know them and where they're from, and just getting to know the person rather than the coach before things start up.
1: Let's see how you do here. Last one. Oh, good last one.
0: This is huge. Oh, pressure. You go with pressure.
1: Do you want to do one more round or head over to golf?
0: It's up to you.
1: All right, let's do one more. Let's see how it goes. All right. What was your favorite thing that you, well, probably your wedding. I was going to say, what was your favorite thing that you got to do this summer?
0: I better say my wedding, for sure.
1: Yeah, that's the safe answer.
0: No, the wedding was a big one. Hopefully, I only have to go through one wedding, but it's pretty special to have all your friends in one place, and it's a lot of fun, a lot of partying, and takes this hole in the body, but it's all worth it for sure.
1: All right, you can go ahead. There we go. Good start. Did you get to see any of your old teammates or anyone this summer too?
0: Yeah, a few of my older teammates from a different team in Long Island caught up with them. So it was nice. It's always a great time of year to catch up with people you kind of lose contact with. Obviously, throughout the season, you kind of get pretty focused on only hockey. So it's nice to unwind and just check in with all the people that you kind of don't get to talk to throughout the season.
1: What are some of the things that you get to enjoy? Hey, good one. What are some of the things that you get to enjoy? I had to follow it up. Sorry.
0: Foot violation.
1: Outside of hockey, in the off season, what's something that you get to do that maybe you don't get to do during the season?
0: I'm pretty repetitive when it comes to that. We have a family farm at home, so when it comes time to going home, I just kind of like to spend time there and just unwind. Like I said, it really simplifies everything. You only get to think about that, and it's a different challenge and different problems and different work kind of things throughout the day. So it just, again, makes you unwind and just forget about things and recharges the whole battery.
1: Oh, that's all right. Only deep. Two more. See how this one goes.
0: Oh,
1: that's okay. Maybe we should have just stuck to the first one.
0: We put up too many guards.
1: All right, well, let's get over to the green now. Awesome. Do you get to do a lot of golf?
0: Play a lot of golf? I haven't this summer.
1: Okay. Okay.
0: I got out. I guess six times.
1: Okay, that's
0: so it's better than nothing for sure. I shouldn't say I don't play, but that's probably a better excuse for when the game's not where it needs to be.
1: We have a couple different putter options.
0: Yep.
1: As you'll see, some of them are a little different.
0: Yeah, we're going old school.
1: Everyone seems to pick that one up and be a bit confused.
0: Why?
1: Because it's backwards.
0: Well, I mean, it's... Yeah, I guess. I was just thinking it was some old school thing that didn't really matter. Yeah. But we'll be all right with it.
1: You could try it out on the seven dot there.
0: You said you're pretty good at this one?
1: Nope. Cornhole is more my forte.
0: Oh, I said you were keeping track here. does get different.
1: When you look ahead to this season, what are you most looking forward to? Oh, see, that was a good start.
0: Not bad. I think just a fresh start. We have a new coach coming in.

0: as you mentioned, and I think there's a lot of excitement around that. But that being said, there's a lot of excitement over a challenge to potentially making playoffs. That's the goal now, and I think anything short of that, it's a failure. So that challenge is exciting for our room, and everyone's recharged and ready to go. So I think it's a pretty realistic expectation.
1: One last question for you, Ross, too. Being here in Orange County, what is your favorite thing about getting to live here?
0: I think the people, the weather, it's like anything. This is my third season coming up, so take some time to get acclimated to the new surroundings and stuff. But we're in Tustin, and again, we're in the community and just getting to know people and the way people that grew up in California. And it's just been a fun few years for us so far.
1: Awesome. Well, thank you for joining us, and pretty good luck here. Not too bad on the bags, but you know, we can get some work in
0: One
1: there.
0: for two. I'll give you the first game.
1: Yeah, there we go. Thank you again.
0: No problem. Thanks for having me.
2: And the final interview as a part of this episode of our Anaheim Ducks Media Days on the cornhole boards and the putting green, we have Stian Solberg. He had a busy summer, someone that took part in the Ducks development camp. We chatted about that, his experience there. He's been playing so much hockey over the last year, was over in Sweden, then came to San Diego and joined the team at the end of last season, 5 points in 10 games played there. And someone that also got to take in quite a bit of the preseason, actually chatted with him while he was up in the press box for the one game. And we're just talking about the differences of an NHL game versus a professional game over in Europe. And, you know, it's so funny how different hockey can be all over the world, but at the same time, you know, the sport obviously the same, but just the environments are all different. So that was fun to chat about and kind of see his perspective of, you know, what it's like seeing an NHL arena and an essentially NHL game, even though it was preseason. So let's get into my chat with Stian Solberg now.
1: We're here with Stian Solberg as we get ready to play some cornhole here on Anaheim Ducks Media Days. How are you doing?
3: I'm good. How are you?
1: Good. I'm doing well. We're going to have some fun over here, play cornhole, and then you're going to get out here on the putting green. But we're going to talk about your summer while we do it as well. I know you were here for development camp not too long ago. Since then, how was it settling back? Did you go home?
3: I went home. I went to Croatia and Italy, actually.
1: Oh, vacation?
3: Vacation. So that was nice. Had some time off and been training back in Norway.
1: Okay. And how was the training, rather?
3: It's been good. It's been good. Been practicing with my old team that I played for when I was playing in Norway. So it's been good. I know a lot of guys on that team, so it's been a lot of fun.
1: Makes it a little easier,
3: yeah.
1: I'm sure.
3: Yeah.
1: Why don't you go first, and okay. we'll keep talking about your summer. Let's see how you do. It was a good start. There we go. And talking a bit more about your time back home, what do you feel like you were able to strengthen this off season to get you ready to come back?
3: I've been focusing on mostly like my leg strength and getting faster on the ice and just get my legs as strong as possible so I can be ready for the season. You go for one more?
1: Yeah, go ahead. We'll go back and forth, so... Maybe a little closer. If you get it in the hole, it's 3 points.
3: Okay.
1: So you're up next, too. When did you come back to... see, that was 6 points there. When did you come to Orange County?
3: 5 days ago.
1: Okay, so you're getting adjusted now. Sorry.
3: 5 days ago.
1: Okay. You have any jet lag or did you...
3: No, I'm fine.
1: You got adjusted quickly.
3: Yeah.
1: Have you been able to get out on the ice since you've been here?
3: Yeah, I've been on the ice.
1: Yeah.
3: I've been practicing every day, so 5 days I've been on the ice.
1: Have you gotten to know some of the guys, too?
3: Yeah, some new faces and some guys that I met at Dev Camp last year and things like that. So it's always good to get to know new people.
1: Yeah, get to see Beckett again, too. Someone that you've known for
3: My roommate.
1: Your roommate. Are you guys living together?
3: We are.
1: How's that going?
3: Really good.
1: Yeah?
3: Yeah.
1: Do you guys cook, or what's the dynamic?
3: That was
1: a good shot, too.
3: Thank you. We haven't done that yet. Oh, it's a tie. We got to do one more.
1: You want to do one more? Okay.
3: Overtime or like just one?
1: We'll do all four.
3: All four?
1: Yeah, we got to do all four.
3: Oh, okay.
1: So here you go. There's one more. There's your fourth. And then here's mine. Got it.
3: I go orange?
1: Oh, yeah. Did you have black? Sorry.
3: Yeah, I can go orange.
1: Okay.
3: You start?
1: Yeah, sure. I'll start. So living with Beckett then, you guys carpooling or what's this roommate dynamic like so far? I mean, it probably hasn't been too long, but...
3: No, 5 days. So,
1: okay.
3: No, it's been good. We got a little PlayStation in the on the room. That's we're playing some games that after practice we go out for dinner with the boys or just do nothing.
1: Mm-hmm.
3: Just have a good time.
1: What's been your favorite thing about being in Orange County?
3: Probably the weather. The weather is really good. So
1: this is the last station today for me, so I've had quite... See, look, you're competitive. There we go.
3: Okay, I gotta put two
1: This in. Is my last one. Oh, what? Okay.
3: You want to do
1: that
3: one
1: was,
3: more?
1: No. Let's get over to the putting now. Let's see.
3: Okay.
1: I think we might have to pick this up another time, though.
3: I think you
1: probably were the best at it today. So you have a couple different putters to choose from.
3: Okay.
1: A little different.
3: Oh, what is that?
1: Do the hockey stick putter.
3: Not going for that one. I'm a lefty, so
1: okay.
3: Probably go for this one.
1: And then you'll start on the 7 dot right there.
3: Here?
1: Yep. Let's see how you do. See how many it takes to get a hole in one. Well, I'll let you focus for a minute. Yeah, see, it only took you one. That's pretty good.
3: That was one.
1: You're going to be taking part in the rookie face-off playing against San Jose and LA. What are you hoping to get out of that experience?
3: Hopefully some good games with good competition and some hard games. I hope we can score some goals and win some games and have build team chemistry a little bit.
1: Mm-hmm.
3: Hopefully it's going to be a good time and people are going to come watch and see us play.
1: Do you want to do one more before we...
3: It's three in a row.
1: We sign it off. Let's see. There you go. Thank you, Stian, for your time. Yeah, full shake on it.
2: And that does it for this episode of our Anaheim Ducks Media Day interviews. We only have one more left after this one. The final Media Day interview set will come out on Monday right before the home opener next week when the Ducks take the ice to take on the Pittsburgh Penguins. It is a 7:30 game. We'll also have some festivities before that, all those details to come. So keep your eye out on the AnaheimDucks.com, the webpage, and also on their social media channels, because I believe that is where you'll find all that information. So thank you, as always, for listening to this episode of Light the Lamp, and we will see you next time.

0: This is an Anaheim Ducks original production on Duckstream.
1: Off-site edition of The Beaker. Welcome in. I'm Alexis Downey, joined today by the Anaheim Ducks general manager, Pat Verbeek. Pat, thanks for welcoming us into your neck of the woods. I know your perch is just right over there as we get ready for practice.
2: Yeah, we're in a nice warm spot. So anyway, it's really good. So it's cold out there.
1: The NHL season is officially starting this week. It's been a productive past month for your group. How are you kind of feeling going into this next week?
2: Feeling excited. I know the team's feeling really excited about the season. I think getting through the exhibition season, seeing guys take steps, seeing our young guys take steps was exciting for the organization. So there's just a lot of positives coming out of this training camp. Now it's time to execute what we've been talking about.
1: With this training camp, it's felt like a different vibe around the team. Obviously, a lot of changes with that. But what were some of your observations throughout camp?
2: I think bringing in Joel, obviously, really excited the group. I think is, instant credibility, instant respect, winner. Three times as a head coach and one as an assistant brings a lot of excitement. And I think, the guys we added to the staff as well with Jay Woodcroft and Ryan McGill have been, exciting guys to get there as well. A wealth of knowledge and, just looking at those guys, bring in, power play expertise and even penalty kill expertise for both of those guys. So it's something for us that we're excited, and I think the players are excited as well.
1: As far as the players, one of the things you said at the end of last season going into the summer was that you wanted to see them get stronger. When you went through all the testing, was that the case?
2: Yeah, I would say so. I think a group as a whole improved, especially the younger guys. It's hard, there's something that they have to keep pushing to get doing. But I think I'm happy from that sense that they certainly took a step there and have to keep going. This isn't where they stop. There's still room for lots of improvement.
1: Was there anyone in particular that did stand out from the testing?
2: Not really. I think that, we have standards that we all look to attain. And, for the most part, the majority of guys, met our standards and went beyond. So that's a good thing.
1: Looking ahead to opening night for the Ducks, it's going to be Thursday in Seattle. The roster is set. One of the pieces on that is Beckett Seneca making that final cut. What's the plan for him this season?
2: Well, he's going to be very similar to Leo when Leo's first season. I think the one thing that I really liked about Beckett's camp is started very slow in rookie camp, but really progressively got better as camp went on, which is a good sign and a sign that means he's kind of ready for the NHL. Most guys, they come in and probably have a good flash, but they wear down as training camp goes on. But Beckett did not. He went the opposite way. So I think just him getting used to the pace and understanding, the style of play that, opposite teams play, understanding that he's been a sponge and has really taken it to a level of understanding that will help him play really well.
1: On the defensive side of this roster, six defensemen make the final cut, but there was a lot of young guys that were vying for a spot throughout training camp. And Hines, Luneau, Solberg, there were so many of them. Did that in your mind kind of show signs of that growth and, some of those hard decisions that were made?
2: Yeah, well, I think they were tough decisions. I think in some sense they were very tough decisions, but I think ultimately I'm looking at, down the road, or down the road in the, as far as the season injuries, just kind of, I wanted these guys to, I want them to play. I don't want them being a seventh defenseman. I don't want them being an eighth defenseman. I want them playing as much as they can in San Diego. With waivers, we're able to loan them, so they don't get exposed. So it's tough on the kids, but as I explained to them, each and every one of them, This isn't, you know, it's not a sprint. It's a marathon. And we want, you know, when you get here, we want you here for a long time. And so, and they all have certain things to work on their game. So it doesn't hurt them to learn, in San Diego, where it doesn't cost them. Where here, they make mistakes. It could cost them, you know, playing time and all those sorts of things. So I don't want them to go through that just yet.
1: It kind of goes along with the end of last season. You wanted to see Zellweger, Mintikov getting those consistent minutes, so that's the case there and for them too.
2: Yeah, sure, absolutely. So, I mean, having six guys, you know, they know they're playing each and every night, and so, you know, it's going to be up to them to kind of make sure that they keep up in the level of their game. So, and I think they'll be up to it.
1: One other thing with this opening night roster, currently three goaltenders, but what has that process looked like as, you know, you've evaluated the two backups essentially behind Dostal?
2: Well, it's been a fierce competition. I think both goaltenders, you know, with Husso and Mrazek played very well. You know, it was good to get Dostal in one game. He hurt himself, in his house coming down the stairs. So anyway, but other than that, things have been
1: great.
2: Didn't
1: know that was how that happened.
2: Yeah, so anyway, so funny thing. But anyway, it certainly, you know, it was good for him to get that game under his belt. And you know, obviously, we're going to be probably, you know, making a decision with the two backups here shortly.
1: You touched on the coaching staff as well. A lot of new faces on that end. But specifically for Coach Q, through what you've seen in training camp, two things you had mentioned last year was the team was adopting that work ethic, that accountability. How does Coach Q embody those characteristics, and how has he been implementing them?
2: Well, I think... right from the beginning, I think his mindset's been the work ethic has to be high, the pace has to be high, and so the practices have had high pace, they've had high intensity, and they haven't been long, but they've been highly intensive, and so the players are now understanding what's, you know, required of them, and so now I think it's been good for the group overall.
1: They're still smiling getting off the ice too, which is a good sign.
2: Yeah, no, that is a good sign. You know, it's early. Anyway.
1: Along with the coaching staff, the special teams, that's a big emphasis coming into this year. Two new leaders there. I know we've only had preseason to get a look at that. The penalty kill really strong through that. But how are you hoping that both McGill and Woodcroft are able to take those to the next level this
2: season? Well, I think their experience, obviously, with good, you know, with good records, you know, there's different, you know, I think it's going to give our group different looks and different, you know, different ways of how to, you know, to kill the penalties. And I think they've looked at our strengths and, you know, some of the things that we have as a group that they can implement the things that, you know, they're going to be successful. So most of, you know, penalty kill is a lot of timing and reading off each other. And so, and applying pressure when pressure needs to be applied. And so getting in sync in the group, having the confidence and the aggressiveness needed is going to be probably some of the things that we're going to have to overcome. And, you know, there might be some times when we could be too aggressive and you get burnt, but I'd rather have it that way than the other way around.
1: We're seeing some of the new additions on the special teams, Chris Kreider, Mikhail Granlund also. With those additions, one of the things you had mentioned last year was the team needed to learn how to win big games. Yeah. Those guys bring a lot of experience. How do you think they're going to be able to help the team on that end?
2: Oh, I think they're going to be great. You know, Kreider's been a wonderful penalty killer for the last, you know, 6-7 years. Applies that speed. You know, some of the units, I mean, he's played with Leo, so there's going to be, you know, that ability to kind of, you know, put teams on their heels shorthanded. And certainly with Granlund, very, very smart player, has a, you know, wealth of experience. I think last year going to the semifinals with Dallas was huge for him and you know, something that's, you know, his point production with all, you know, the savviness that he brings to the game is really good for our young guys.
1: Pat, you haven't been shy about the expectation this season being the playoffs.
2: Yep.
1: What are the keys for you for this team to take that step?
2: Well, there's a couple things. I think we, you know, be good to get off to a good start. We have a chance to do that. And I think, you know, one of the things, you know, I mentioned last year with disappointing was not being able to beat St. Louis when it mattered or beat Calgary when it mattered. So we're going to have games that, you know, I expect us to win, and we have to show up to win those games. And there's going to be some tough games. Obviously, some of the playoff, when you run into playoff, you know, competition, you're going to have to win, you know, win those and win the majority of them to get in. So I think that's one part of it. But I think, you know, if we can get our special teams to just average, to me, that's going to help us win more games just by that alone. And so those are the couple things that I think that are going to be important to help us get there.
1: A couple of the big moving pieces most recently have been the signings of Jackson Lacombe and Mason McTavish. Specifically, we'll start with Mason McTavish, his deal, and how it did take some of training camp to get done. Do you think that could affect him in the long run, missing
2: no,
1: any of that?
2: No, I don't think so. He's looked good. I know he skated with his the junior team in Ottawa, so he's in well enough condition, you know, to now just understanding, you know, the pace. It was good for him to get one game under his belt, and I think we put in a plan for him to kind of you know ease him into all of this stuff, and so I think it looks like it's working so far, and now he'll have a couple more practices here before game one, and then next week will be kind of a slow roll, and then we really get start going. So I think it'll be good for him.
1: For Jackson Lacombe, a lot of confidence behind that deal with him, and he's going to be here for a long time as well. What did you see out of him the last two seasons that gave you the confidence to give him that long-term deal?
2: Well, I think I've watched him a lot since college, mm-hmm. so I've known the player and how he's really progressed, you know, from his freshman to his sophomore and then even his senior year before he signed with us. I think that his senior year he really took off and really became a quiet competitive defenseman and was actually pretty more physical than I've ever seen him, you know, for those first couple years. And so that's that same progression's kind of taken place. I know getting used to that 80 game schedule versus the 40 game schedule that he had in college, you know, some at the, you know, every other night you're going in the NHL, and it's completely different mindset. You know, Cutter went through the same thing last year, so it's a tougher deal. And as he showed up in the training camp last year, he was a completely different player than what I watched his first season. And so that same progression, and as he took the season on, you know, he took the season on last year, he just got better and became a lot more dynamic. And I still see, you know, a nice real upside to his game as we continue here, even though he's 24. He's just starting to get rolling. And so, you know, and I think the preseason game where he had three assists, I think that's the sort of Jackson Lacombe you're going to see this whole season and for the rest of his career.
1: The martial arts training helping him a little bit too in his own
2: season.
1: Yeah,
2: I think there's certain things that understanding one-on-one competitiveness is a confidence builder and a mindset. And for me, that's really helped his one-on-one defending and in front of the net. And so, yeah, it all leads to good things.
1: We were laughing a little bit before this. Next summer is a big summer for this team. Yeah. A lot of restricted free agents. Is that on your mind going throughout the season of maybe getting any more of those done?
2: We're going to kind of wait a little bit and see how things shake out. And then if things look like, you know, I can pick up the phone and just start, you know, trying again, and we'll see where it goes. Certainly, I would like, you know, to knock some of them, you know, off the plate, but it's not necessarily, you know, something that has to get done, you know. I mean, we got all summer, you know. Not that I'd like to have a summer, but, you know, so anyway, but, you know, we'll see. We'll see how it goes.
1: One of those guys is Leo Carlsen. One of the things you mentioned at the end of last year was just seeing him shoot the puck more and have that confidence. Yeah. What are you looking for in his game to take that next step?
2: Well,
1: in his third year, it's hard to believe.
2: Well, I think that he's taken that step. I mean, you saw the goal he scored the other night. Like, you know, that Leo would have looked to pass the puck, right? And so there's growth. He's starting to understand that his shot is a weapon. And I think that once he starts to realize, you know, and gain that confidence to shoot it more, then all the other plays that, you know, the things he sees on the ice very well, that those things are all going to open up, and then his teammates are going to be the beneficiaries of it. So I just see, you know, big things out of Leo this year.
1: Last question, Pat, as we look into the start of this regular season, the line. So we've seen some consistency there specifically with the Leo's line, but do you think that that's an area that the coaching staff and will be kind of evolving as
2: go?
1: Sure.
2: That happens every year. I mean, the one thing when Joel and I sit down, there's a lot of options. He has a lot of options, a lot of different combinations. You know, and some guys might be playing well, and they may get moved around to help someone else get playing well. So there's lots of combinations that are going to work, and that's kind of exciting from my perspective. But I think the coaches, you know, have something to that they can tinker with and really find, you know, combinations that can help the team win.
1: It's a really exciting time for Anaheim Ducks fans, and we appreciate all your insight. Thank you so much for joining us today, Pat.
2: Thanks, Alexis.
0: This is an Anaheim Ducks original production on Duck Street.
3: Ice during the Anaheim Ducks training camp. Welcome into a new Behind the Bench episode. I'm Alexis Downey, and we are joined now by the head coach of the Anaheim Ducks, Joel Quenneville. Coach, it's great to be back. Great to have hockey back. How has it been for you so far?
4: Oh, it's been great. I really enjoyed camp so far. I like the group, the enthusiasm. We've got a lot of young kids that can they skate, and we've got some big guys that can move very well. Good competition, excited about the start of the season, interesting summer, and hey, it's going to be a fast training camp, and next thing you know, we're going to be playing for keeps next week, so it's a, you know, there's a lot of positives in a short amount of time, but you know, training camps usually can drag on. That won't happen this year with the number of days we have and the games and the getting a look at everybody as much as we can. And then making their team looking like we got a four-line roster with their D sorted out and ready to go. So it's been good.
3: A lot of hockey decisions ahead for you in the short coming weeks here. But going back to your summer, how was it? Spent it back home in Connecticut?
4: It was great. I had a great summer. It was we had our first two grandkids. They had twins, my son, and they. They've been unbelievable. So seeing them every day too for 6 weeks, so it was like, it was great. I miss them already, and but it's been a fun watching them grow, and the excitement that they shared over the summer, and me and my wife watching his grandparents. It was a new thing for us.
3: What was the first thing, if anything, that you did when the season ended? After many years of being a coach, do you have a ritual or anything once you get done?
4: Decompress. How do we decompress? I mean, there's still a lot of hockey to watch. You're disappointed. And you're watching the other series. You say, oh, geez, I thought we were in a good spot against Vegas. And Vegas goes into Colorado, and they're missing some big pieces. And all of a sudden, now they're playing for the cup again. And they're doing pretty well in that series. So it was almost like, almost had that feeling where we were almost there. But that was a big stretch there for us at the end of the year. A lot of good things happen over that time. But your summer, you're thinking about next year. Obviously, the things were interesting for us in the summer as well. We lost some experience on the back end. We got to keep our kids. So I think going into this year, I think we should be quick. We should be fast. We want to play fast. We want to play together offensively. We want to learn to play better defensively in all zones. But for the most part, we like our team, especially in training camp here, that what we're seeing.
3: We've seen some good energy on the ice. But going back to last summer, when you were hired as the head coach, being away from hockey for a little bit, did you prove anything to yourself in coming back and coaching that full season when you think back on it?
4: Well, I think that the one thing is that, you know, it was a great appetite watching it from afar, and then getting it back. That was the, you know, they say it's like riding a bike, but I know I was excited about doing it. So it was great being back, was around some great coaches that really helped me out. And the support throughout the organization was great. Fans have been good. And it's been a fun place to coach and work. And so for the most part, you know, I couldn't think that we're in a better place than we were at last year. And California was nice, and we enjoyed it. And it can't, nothing to ever complain about California with the perfect weather and, you know, the quality of life.
3: Coach, in talking about this offseason, and you touched on it, all the changes this offseason, not your typical, especially when you see where the team went in the playoffs and all of that, but did a little bit of a deep dive on your coaching history and going back to some of the off seasons that you've had as a head coach. 2017 in Chicago, you lose a guy like Artemi Panarin. Even 1998 with the St. Louis Blues, you had four big free agents, you lose Brett Hull. So those big changes, this obviously not necessarily being too big of changes here with Anaheim, but two big signings and then losing those veterans. How do you balance a locker room when there are changes like that?
4: Yeah, well, we're in Chicago. We had a couple years there winning the cups, and you know, the salary structure changed. We lost a lot of guys. I remember losing Buff and a couple, three guys off of that team that were all important pieces. And you know, that's the game. I mean, that we did have, you know, we were 5 or 6 years that that team only had eight guys that were on all three teams in a short amount of time. So that was constantly changing. You know, the constant changeover in St. Louis. You go to the next team, the next team. It's a it's what the game is all about. And, you know, I think job security for players is, or life expectancy playing is not assured. And it's a, you know, quantity how you get. I mean, you got to take advantage of it, knowing that you want to play as long as you can. You want to coach as long as you can. You want to be a part of the staffs as long as you can. It's a great business to be involved in. It's not like having a real job. It's a great opportunity. So I've been fortunate to be with good teams every single time I've worked with a group coaching. And, you know, I can say that again, being the first year back in the game with Anaheim.
3: You came into this training camp and this season with same staff. How's it been for you guys when you look back at last season, get ready for this season, and having the shortened camp?
4: Yeah, we like our staff. They're great players. I think get a lot of information from our group. There's a lot of experience, a lot of you get your history lesson from Timmy and on hockey and on whatever the team you're playing in that day. And our coaches are very well experienced and like the game, know the game. We lost, we got Chase in the video. We're all looking forward. We get along well. We laugh. We have a good time. We look forward to coming and seeing everybody. And we're going to be spending a lot of time, more time than we spend with our families.
3: One of the things that you had already shared with the media is that you want to continue to build off the standard that was set last season. In what ways do you hope to do that?
4: Well, I think the standard is how we compete on a game-to-game basis. That consistency's guy can only be that to low level. We kind of want to improve on that as well. But the consistency of the predictability that, hey, we're playing all out, hard to play against, more predictable defensively. Offensively, we want to make sure that everybody's can contribute then in that area. We need our special teams to be not just special team, be better than that. But I thought all areas of our game last year were pretty consistent and have room to grow, and without saying that the expectations aren't real. So I think that's the way we want to get it. And I kind of like the standard that we set last year should be attainable and achievable.
3: How do you hope to build off of last year's special teams into this year to continue getting better there?
4: Well, Jay, really, you know, he does a real good job coaching and showing these guys, you know, what makes an efficient power play. You know, you watch teams, how they do it in the playoffs. You watch teams throughout the regular season that have success. You might grab a thing here or a thing here, and everybody, you know, everybody does that in the game. And I think our penalty killing can improve. I think that we're all assuming that, hey, we can be quicker and more pressure-like and make that average be more effective. And, you know, I just know that I think we're going to need our power play and our special teams be a big key to our team's success if we want to be progressing in the standings the way we'd like to be.
3: Some big news today for the organization. Kyle Granlund named the new captain. What was your reaction to that news?
4: No, it's great. I mean, happy for Granny. Very deserving. You know, I think that I was talking to Granny today. I said, Granny, you know, it to me doesn't matter if you got a C on your sweater, you got an A on your sweater, you got just a regular sweater. Hey, you walk around. I know how you are. You carry yourself like a captain. So don't change the way you are when you're approached or anything. I don't expect you to be a different guy. You're Granny. You've been you captained some of the best teams Finland's ever seen, and you know you're one of those type of guys that everybody says the best things about him than anybody you're going to come across in a game. And he carries himself in a special way. And you know it's a you know nobody says anything but praise for the guy, and I'm in that same class.
3: Sticking with the forwards group, we can talk about Leo and Cutter. They're two big contracts this summer. What is your message to them, too, in the sense of not putting too much pressure on themselves and just being who they are?
4: Yeah, I think it's early. I think we're watching them in camp as well, and we'll be talking regularly, but we haven't really said exactly that message yet, but I think you know, we just want to do what you do best. You know, come ready to play, try to get better every day. And, you know, don't feel the pressure because you're just consistently looking to be you and be the best you can each and every day. So it's a, shouldn't be pressure in it. Should be enjoyment. You know, take advantage of being around some good players as well. And, you know, I know that with that, I mean, everybody thinks that, you know, the leaders are here and there, but we still need our younger guys to absorb some of it, and it's going to be their team in time, but at the same rate right now, you know, just come and enjoy being a hockey player and take the most of this great opportunity you're at.
3: Leo will be wearing an A this season. Do you expect him to take another step in leadership?
4: Yeah, I thought he was fine last year. You know, he had some good stretches in the season. I thought he was very productive. I thought he was consistent in key moments in the playoffs. And, you know, he's kind of quiet. I've been around Barkov before. I've been along in a lot of different places where their captains are all different ways. And but I've been around some quiet captains, and there's nothing wrong with that. And he's you know, is the captain material or not? I think that he's got the attributes you want. He's a competitor, and he's a good teammate. And, you know, and, hey, we all... We'll support no matter who's lettered on our team. At the same time, we want some other guys, whether you got a letter or not, it's important that you guys contribute to the leadership group.
3: Beckett Seneca is going to be coming into year two for him. He already had a hat trick in the first preseason game. What excites you about getting to coach him again this year?
4: Getting better. Yeah, he's getting better, man. He's trying some things out here that are the wow factor has been pretty high. Not that you get style points, but he's been dangerous, been tough to watch or tough to keep an eye on for the opponents because he's got the puck a lot and he's such a threat. But he seems like he's gotten a little bit quicker, got a little stronger, and you know he's still a young kid with a lot to learn. The upside for him and watching him in a short amount of time here in camp, he looks like a monster.
3: There are a couple new faces also in the forwards group, Malott, Greer. We haven't seen Greer too much in camp, but as far as what they can add to this team, what does that outlook look like for you in the short amount of time that you've gotten to see them?
4: Yeah, both are good pros. They're both really good guys, good teammates. They both skate well. They both play with pace physically. They can do what you wanted them to do. You know, they just add a nice dimension where, you know, they continue to add speed to our game. And, you know, I think they're simple players and they play the right way.
3: On the back end with the D-Core, you touched on it earlier, all the changes there, but expecting a fast D-Core with some of these young skaters, what's been your early impressions of some of these new faces that you haven't seen too much and how they've been adjusting to camp?
4: They've been great. I know that we've got some nice kids going to have a bright future. I think that offensively there's some skill there. Defensively, I think there's a lot of things that they do that with the way they move that they're only going to get better. Whether it's with our sticks, whether it's with our gap, whether it's with our movement of the puck, whether it's our shots. I think they're all situations where that everyday repetition and working on the little things that you might see or they can work on themselves. It's, the upside of them progressing at a high rate this year is got to be high. And the expectations are, realistic for everybody. But, there's always a growing curve with young defensemen. But we want to make sure that we can expedite that as best we can.
3: Do you see Jackson Lacombe taking an even bigger step this year and really taking on that his role within the D-Corps?
4: Yeah, I do. I do. I watch it. I'm right now in camp. I see him taking a step forward. Last year in the playoffs, he was played great. And I think this year he came into camp. You can just see he's absorbing some leadership. Just his approach has been really positive. And, whether he gets to play with his buddy or not, I don't know. We'll see on that. But it's a we think that, he's got a chance to take another step and be amongst the best.
3: And rounding it out on the back end, but going to the goaltenders on that end, still some question marks about who will be behind Lukáš Dostál. But what you've seen so far through camp, what have been your impressions on just how rested Dostál was able to get over the offseason and Brossoit coming in as well?
4: Dossie's been real good. And it's been the other two guys are, you can say that they're probably comparable in their careers and the games and where they're fitting in the organization. That'll play itself out. They're both playing well. And, I think every team in the league's now got three goaltenders and an E-Bug. And so we'll see. But I really think that, we got three goalies. They're all capable of playing. And we're going to find out how it all comes out. I think there's probably going to be a day when they're going to have all these goalies on waivers on the same day or whatever, how it plays out. But I think some guys might have younger guys. Everybody's got their own situation. But that's something we'll be looking at down the road.
3: Anything in the new CBA that catches your attention with all these changes this year? You just mentioned the E-Bug, so which we know he's been around, hasn't been on the ice yet.
4: I don't know all the rules. I'm thinking about rules on the ice or things on the bench we got to be worried about. But I think the game's getting faster. It's a great game. It's never been better, and I'm just happy to be a part of it.
3: Wanted to also ask you on the end of the forwards, without Troy Terry right now, where do you expect to make up for goal scoring, points, all of that there?
4: Well, we still got some sorting out to do here. The young kid in camp there, Klepper, I call him. He's got some skill. He could be turn out to be one of those guys that got the wow factor. And he's getting an opportunity to play right now with some guys, knowing that Troy's not going to be there. Who's going to be that guy? Could he assume that right out of the gate? I'm not sure. But he's getting a look that could be an opportunity there. But I like the way he approaches the game. He's got the it factors around him.
3: Well, Q, coming into this season, I mean, your energy is always infectious. We could tell you're excited to be here at the rink and all of that. But what are you looking forward to about this new season?
4: I think the standard of our team, and then everybody's got projections in the back of their mind or objective at the beginning of the year where we want to be. And I want to be a playoff team, and that's going to be challenging. So let's be a playoff team and go from there. So getting off to a good start is where we're at last year, and we got a good start. Let's try to improve upon that, which is a big wish. Well, we want to be a playoff team, and then the fun starts again.
3: Thank you for your time today, Q. Enjoy the rest of training camp.
4: All right, thank you very much. Enjoyed it. Thanks.
0: This is an Anaheim Ducks original production on Duck Street.
5: Welcome to a very, very special edition of Spinning It. Really appreciate everyone that's tuned in, man. Usually we're in the studio, but we figured on this beautiful, hot summer day, What better way to just really enjoy this Southern California weather? It's actually pretty hot. I'm not going to lie. But nonetheless, you know, with Ducks Night coming up next week here at the Big A, we thought, hey, this episode has to be their friends across the street here at the Angels. All right. So, you know, it's going to be awesome. And look, our special guest today, they really need no introduction. I'll introduce them anyway. You know, but I got right here, right next to me. You hear him on KLAA AM 830 broadcaster here for the Angels. Trent Rush.
6: What's up, JoJo?
5: How you doing, man?
6: Man, I feel good. What are you talking about? It's hot. It's Southern California. It's not that bad.
5: I know.
6: Come on, we got a nice little ocean breeze. Feels good.
5: You know what? Now that you're saying that, I do feel a little breeze out here. And a huge shout out to our other guests too. PA announcer. You hear him every single game here, or at least like 90% of the games here. Yeah, about 90% of the games here at Angel Stadium. PA announcer for your Angels, Mike Araujo, everybody.
7: What's happening, JoJo? Miss you out on the ledge. Hey, let's go. Let's get the bell.
5: That's what we call our little area.
7: Yo, yes.
5: I've been blessed to kind of join the team here at the Angels for now a few seasons, man. And I had to bring these guys on the show because, you know, when I first started here, I've been with the Ducks now over 15 years, now here with the Angels for a little over 3. And, you know, since I've started, these guys really brought me in and made me feel like family. So thank you guys for that.
7: Yeah.
5: It's been a ton of fun being here. And so we thought, again, with Ducks Night happening here next week, September 5th, by the way, look, by the time you listen to this, if you don't have your tickets, make sure you get your tickets, man. It's going to be a really fun night. Ducks Night here with the Angels. We even got this special edition co-branded Angels Ducks a cooler bag. You know, I was just complaining about how hot it is out here in Anaheim today. I wish I would have actually put some drinks up in here. Really test out the bag.
6: There was a day that I'd see how many beers I could fit in that thing, and now as the father of a 3-year-old, I'm seeing how many juice boxes can we get in that thing to get us through a day at the beach. That was pretty sweet.
5: It's a nice bag, man. So all my Ducks and Angels fans, I think you fit like a solid, you know, 4 or 5 boxes of juice.
6: Yeah, we're more than that. We're in good shape.
5: Yeah. No. Well, shout out to the crew here at the Angels, man. It's a nice bag. I believe the first, how many fans get it?
7: I mean, 25,000.
5: Be within the first 25,000 in the house next Friday, September 5th, to get yours. All right. So you got to make sure you get here early. But here's the thing. I had to bring you guys here on the show. Again, it's a special Ducks Angels edition of the show. And, you know, we have a ton of listeners and viewers who, you know, are fans of both teams. And you guys do Ducks Now. We host Angels Night across the street. But want to get to know you guys a little bit first. You know, we're going to be talking about a lot of different stuff here on the show today. But, you know, what we have in common is that we're extensions of the brand.
7: Yep.
5: Right. And so, you know, dip into, you know, what exactly you do here. I know it kind of introduced it, but let's go into depth a little bit and kind of, you know, go into how you even really got into this position that you're in. And now, Trent, we'll start with you.
6: Yeah. Well, so I've been with the Angels now. This is my 11th season with the club. So part of what I do a little bit of everything for the radio station. Morning sports reports. I work with Roger Lodge every afternoon, Monday to Friday. I host some pregame shows. I host some postgame shows, a lot of postgame shows. Fill in from time to time when it comes to doing play-by-play. Work a little bit on the TV side as well. So just a little bit of everything with the Angels as far as the media stuff goes. It's a blast. I love the opportunity to hang with our fans and do that and kind of be that bridge from, you know, where the club is to where the fans are and kind of, you know, help, you know, again, make that connection a little bit stronger. So I've been doing that for a while now. And I mean, I love it here. This is where I grew up. This is home. I hope I'm here forever.
5: Let's go. Yeah. You know, I love what you said about that kind of being that bridge. You know, a lot of people, you know, don't realize that, like, hey, we're fans just like you. You know, we're fortunate to be here and get paid to watch the games.
7: Yep.
5: What about you, Mike?
7: Yeah, so I actually grew up an Angels fan, but I'm not a jack of all trades like Trent here. I'm a one-trick pony. I am the public address announcer, and so when you come to a game, you're going to hear me introduce the players as they come up to bat. You're going to hear me do some sponsor reads, and that's my gig. But I love it. So how I started, I actually also do this for the LA Galaxy, but teaching's the real job. I do this for the LA Galaxy. I'm in my 24th season with the LA Galaxy. 13th season here with the Angels. Wow. And so it was really the foundation at the Galaxy that allowed for this opportunity to come up. But I mean, I was here for game 6 and 7 of the World Series. I came, you know, as a kid, my parents would drop me off. I don't know how they found us at the end, but they would drop my brother and I off and we'd come into the game. And then somehow I asked my dad this day, how did you ever find us? He's like, honestly, I don't know. But that's how it was back in the 80s. And so, been a fan. So it's been just surreal, to lately I've had people, telling me that, it's so cool to put a face to the voice because they grew up listening to me and I'm the soundtrack of their childhood. And I'm like, bro, like, I'm old, but
8: it just makes you feel that much older.
7: But I mean, 13 years, I never thought that I would have this opportunity. My dream was when I was a kid, I wanted to be an usher here. And that was my dream job at Angel Stadium, but there's still time.
6: Hold on. Jojo, I know it's your show, but can I please ask you this question? Yeah. Okay, so I'm on the air like all day long. And the longer you talk, the more likely you are to make a mistake. I'm not clean. I make mistakes all the time.
7: Yeah.
6: Mike Araujo, you are the cleanest pro on the mic I've ever heard.
7: No.
6: You never make mistakes.
7: I make mistakes. It's unbelievable. All the time.
6: You may not catch it.
7: You
6: hide them.
7: But yeah, oh.
6: Okay.
7: Yeah, I make mistakes.
8: Oh, man. I've had the pleasure.
7: Thank you.
8: I've had the opportunity to talk on the mic a few times here, maybe in giving Mike himself a break here on some of the weekend games. And I flub, man. You know, I'll say this, doing a packed game over at Honda Center across the street, around 17,000 people. There's times where I'm jumping on the mic in front of 40,000 folks here.
7: 44, yeah.
8: And sometimes I definitely feel that. And I'm like, man, you know, again, agreeing with Trent here, true pro.
6: It's a cool energy though. I mean, look, it doesn't matter. Like when Honda Center's rocking, I remember being there for some of those cup final rounds, you know, when they were making their run. I'll never forget being my first year with the Angels was in 2015 when we were covering the Ducks all the time and that great series and a couple years to follow. Like the energy when Honda Center is rocking is incredible. And you feel it here too. Like a packed house at either one of these venues. Like that's the beauty of this fan base in Orange County. I think it is a awesome fan base. They're craving success, and I feel like we're getting taste of it on both sides, and you know more of it's coming for sure.
8: Absolutely. We'll definitely be dipping into that. I kind of go back to the roots a little bit, though. You know, there's something I thought about while you guys are both answering here. I mean, obviously, we all kind of grew up big sports fans, right? At what point in your lives did you make that, you know, decision? You're like, you know what? Now I enjoy it, but now I want to work in it. And why?
7: So for me, it was really about the LA Galaxy starting. I went to the very first game as a fan with no intention of working in it. But I had a buddy who was working that very first game and he said, hey, we're looking for volunteers. So the next game, I got to not only show up, get in for free, got free food, and I got to watch the game. I guess I want to work in sports. Who knew? But yeah, so that was how it started. But all through volunteering. And then, you know, half the season the way through, they started paying me. It's like even better. So yeah, it was never in my purview of this is what I want to do. And which means I'm a really bad story for people who come to me for advice on how do you get into the industry? I'm like, I don't volunteer. I didn't go to school for this, nothing. Yeah. So that was how it was for me.
8: Nice.
6: Yeah. I knew that broadcasting was going to be a path for me to be in sports. And I knew that because when I was a freshman at Orange Lutheran, when they were busy winning a state championship just down the road here, and I contributed on zero snaps that season. And I would call play-by-play from the sidelines. I'd have my helmet on, chin strap on, ready to go. Coach, just call my name. You haven't all year, but you're going to call it right now. And I was ready to go. And that's how I stayed engaged in the game, was calling play-by-play. So I wasn't a very good athlete. I tried. I loved sports. Loved it from a young age. I loved television from a young age. I remember having a karaoke machine as a 3-year-old, pretending I was Regis Philbin and interviewing family members. Like I loved Regis. So like that was me as a young kid doing that stuff. So I kind of always knew that there might be some kind of correlation and path. I did go to school for it. I went to Chapman, an amazing, amazing place to go to a school like that. And while I was there, got a bunch of opportunities to work, whether it be small town small-time television, you know, public access cable, basically down in San Diego, doing high school football and basketball games there. Got connected with the Big West Conference, doing a lot of basketball and baseball at the Big West. Big West baseball has always been really, really good. Got connected to Long Beach State, and then with all that kind of stuff going on, got started here with the Halos and got in pretty much the ground floor.
8: Did you know that you'd be, you know, going that this deep into baseball? Like, was that always that kind of a passion, or?
6: You know, ironically, baseball was the sport that I played the shortest amount of time. And I was, because I was the worst at it. I wasn't very good. So I had to find a different path. But what I did do is I studied it a lot. And I really understand the game. And being in this place, I'm talking, like, I talk pitching with Mark Langston and Mark Gubiza every single day. And I talk hitting with either Garrett Anderson or Tim Sandin.
8: Oh,
6: every single day. That's who I, so like, the amount of knowledge you can get from just asking questions of those guys, and I have a lot of other friends and people in baseball too that help with the education of it. No, I had no expectation of baseball being that. And I still, like, yeah, I spent a lot of time here and I love baseball. I love it more than anything else, but I still love football. I still love basketball. I still love hockey. I love other sports. So that's kind of me.
8: Do you feel like it kind of, are you able to enjoy the other sports more on a personal level? Because you're kind of dipping into it just a little less what you do.
6: So, you know, for me, like hockey, I don't work hockey. I used to cover it a little bit with the radio station. I don't do as much of that now. But for me, hockey is the sport. I can go to a hockey game and I love it. And I can go be a fan and I can go stand and cheer when the Ducks score and lose my mind. My wife and my daughter, they love hockey. So it's fun to just go be a Ducks fan. Yeah. Like, so that's what I love about hockey, because I don't work it. I can go root for the team. A little, I'm that way with golf too. You talk about opposite ends of the spectrum. But I'm a huge golf fan. I tried doing a golf radio show for a while, did it for a couple years, and I just found myself in a place where it's like, man, it became burdensome turning something I really like into work. And I'm like, I don't want to do that. I want to stay a golf fan. I got baseball, I got basketball, I got football. I'm working that. I love that. I still want some sports that I can go be a fan of. So for me, hockey and golf are that.
8: Yes. Well, so clearly

0: field for multiple sports, not only that on the major league level, but you have a whole nother world outside of here being a teacher. And I feel like a lot of people would be interested in kind of that perspective, right? Trey and I are both like really engulfed with our with the team.
1: You guys are fully in the industry.
0: Exactly. Yeah. You know, I'm over at the Ducks, you know, I feel like a lot of people don't realize like, yeah, I'm there 40 plus hours a week outside of the DJing, outside of the hosting, right? But you're doing that full-time work outside here. You know, talk about a little bit about how you do that and kind of that balance between being in that teacher role and then turning it on for thousands of fans.
1: Sure. I mean, again, part of it is easier because I'm a one-trick pony. I'm not doing all this. There's so much more prep that Trent has to do that you have to do for the events you're putting on. I show up, the script is there, the roster is there. I just got to do a little bit of prep and I'm in. So
0: what a true pro. He's like downplaying it. You know, like if it was like, come on, man, that's hard to do.
1: I mean, I'll just say, and I have a little bit of time. It's taken a while to get my teaching schedule to where I wanted to be, but now I have about an hour and a half between end of school and when I got to show up here call time. So, it's a fairly easy balance except during, so the 2 months, on each side that school is in session and baseball's going, those are the grind months, but, you just, you know, put your head down, do it. And, putting kids first is obviously important. And so making sure that I've got all that stuff taken care of. So there are some times where in between innings, I'm, you know, working on some stuff for school the next day. Yeah. So it happens, but I try to stay on top of it.
2: Did you ever get like, hey, Mr. Araujo, I heard you last night.
1: Sometimes, honestly, a lot of the students don't know necessarily what I do. Not that I'm hiding it, but, those that I've shared it with kind of without them like asking about it, it kind of comes out of left field and they're like, wait, what? You do what? I don't know. I don't get it. And they move on. So it's not impactful. If I think it'll be impactful, then I'll share that with a kid. And the craziest story, not craziest, but like the most impactful that it was, the student actually struggled to come in and like look me in the face afterwards because he'd been coming to games for years hearing me. And then he found out that it was me that was doing the announcing and he came into class. He's like, well, wait, but so you're a celebrity. I'm like, no, I'm not. And he's like, no, you are. And like, we would have normal conversations every day. And now all of a sudden he's like shy and reserved. And I'm like, Max, let's go. Come on. It's a job. Let's move forward.
0: Yeah. You know, it's funny you say that though, because, you know, I'll be walking around somewhere. I was at Disneyland down the street the other day and some fans came up, asked for a photo. And it's like we forget that we're, the extension of such a big brand, a big entity, like, and you know, you obviously the main show are the players. But then what's kind of next up to represent the brand? It's people like us, right? And what's cool is that we're that bridge, right? Like, hey, I pay rent. I got a car payment, you know, just like you. But that's something that we could share in common, is that we're fans just like you. We're just very, you know, blessed and I'd like you to be in the positions, that we're in.
1: Yeah.
0: And that's awesome. That's awesome to see, man. What you're saying, Trent, with both fan bases, man, doing like this, like Ducks Night here, Angels Night over across the street. It's been a beautiful thing we've been doing the past few years. And, you know, speaking of the players, like it's been really fun to kind of see, you know, players on both teams kind of cross into each other's world, you know. And I think for you guys, I want to just ask the kind of the perspective from, you know, our guys across the street, our Anaheim Ducks players stepping over here. I'm sure you can see them in like batting practice. I think that's like one of their favorite things to do here. But kind of describe how you know, when you see that, right? Obviously the professional athletes, but dipping into this world in baseball, like that must be kind of crazy to see.
2: Everybody wants to be a part of the sport they don't play. Like, it happens all the time. I've felt this way about a couple of things. First of all, the athlete rock star combo. Every athlete wants to be a rock star. Every rock star wants to be an athlete. That's where it starts. Okay. So then you're going to go even a little deeper in there within the athlete world. Baseball players, they want to be hockey players. They certainly want to be considered as tough as hockey players. Hockey players, they want to go do the baseball thing and they go see this stuff here. Like, I'll never forget watching like Ryan Getzlaf.

0: put together some of the most unbelievable BPs here at the Big A, where he's hitting home runs left and right. And I was like, well, yeah, of course he is. He's a big dude. He's strong. He can hit for lots of power. I do think that there is the equalizer on the other side, though, when the baseball players have to go put on the skates.
1: Oh, man.
0: I think that is an absolute game changer. But seeing the hockey players really think that they can do this,
2: yeah,
0: and also seeing the baseball players really think that they can play hockey and they can't, but they play when you're a pro athlete you get to level, you can do everything.
3: Competitive spirit.
2: Yeah. But it makes us average Joes feel a little bit better when you kind of see the struggle a little bit, right? Because you're not used to seeing these guys struggle
0: at all. But here's the thing, Mike Trout is the best ping pong player. He's the best pop a shot player. They would play you a basketball game. Mike Trout's the best basketball player. So, these great athletes, they are good at everything. It drives me crazy. You can never beat them at anything. That's how these guys are. And you kind of have that same thing until you run into other pro athletes. And it's like, oh, wait a minute. These guys are all pretty good, too.
2: Yeah, absolutely, man. And that's the thing, right? It's like, what exactly is the more translatable skill, I guess I would ask, right? I know we were kind of talking about it earlier. And, I feel like this is just an ongoing argument within sports fans, right? So I'm just gonna kind of throw it out there. You know, what would be harder to do? Okay, you got 100 tries at both. Okay, is it being able to score on an NHL goalie or 100 tries at getting a base hit here in baseball?
3: Easy. It is way harder to score on an NHL goalkeeper. there are so many ways to get a hit. We had one the other day. He hit the ball. Exit velo was 33 miles per hour. He got a hit with that. I could maybe do that 33 miles an hour, maybe. But to score on an NHL goalkeeper, I don't know if you've ever seen a hockey game. Those dudes are big, right? And then add all the gear. How is there even any space for the goal? And I mean, I played roller hockey and a little bit of ice hockey when I was in high school and college, just pickup stuff. And my goodness, we thought we were pretty decent, and then we joined a league where they actually played. We lost our first game 25-1. 25-1. Yep. So we had a respect for hockey because we were pretty solid athletes as far as soccer, but we were not.
2: I've just heard a lot of people say that hitting a baseball at its core is the hardest thing to do in all of sports.
0: It is. I think it is. And I think that's a totally fair thing. That's why you can bat 300
3: and you're amazing.
0: Yeah. So, okay, that said, there's two ways to look at this. First of all, the average human could get 100 chances to score on an NHL goalie, and they will score zero times. So there is a 0% chance of that. In baseball, there's also a 0% chance of getting hit, but I'm going to throw one caveat at you. I think baseball is about how you manage the fear. If you are able to stand in the box and not be afraid of 100 miles an hour coming at you after the pitcher tries to brush you back, if you can stand there and be fearless, I think if you swing, you might get lucky and tap one and maybe try to beat it out. Like we're saying, no one's lacing doubles in the gap. That ain't happening. But you might be able to leg out an infield single if you can stand in the box and not be afraid. But that is a lot easier said than done.
2: So Trey, what's your official stance on that? You would say
1: the official side is the harder?
0: Yes. Hockey side. The skates. I think the skates are if it's all things equal, standing in cleats and standing on skates, I think is where the tiebreaker happens.
2: Yes. Absolutely. I'll throw another wrench in there. I think it's about also on the hockey side. If you're doing a straight up shootout attempt, I think it'd be harder. Maybe if I threw in I get to pick my spot and just shoot 100 times.
3: I
2: might get one pass. How? Maybe.
3: How?
2: Hey, I'm just
0: saying. In a game, you might get a rebound.
3: Maybe
0: a slap shot for a goal. There's no chance. Come on. I've seen these guys that say they can do it. I've seen them play golf and they can't do it with a golf club standing there. How are they supposed to do it on skates? Yeah. Come on now.
2: All right. To kind of revert it back to our worlds, I feel like we've both you know, have had the chance to work. I mean, me currently, I'm working here, you know, with the Angels, you know, in a slew of games throughout the season. You guys have had kind of your times within hockey. I mean, can you kind of, you know, going back to what we do really back in our realm, I mean, can you kind of just like compare the two, you know, dating back to when you were working hockey to now, you know, working here in baseball?
3: Yeah. So I did do some hockey games, and the biggest thing, and like soccer, hockey is all in response to. So you're calling out goals, you're calling out penalties and different things like that. So it's all reactionary, whereas baseball is all preemptive. I'm not saying anything after Trout hits home run.
0: Sure.
3: I say nothing except now batting.
2: Now batting, then that's
3: the next batter. So mine is all preemptive, so which is a huge difference, because from an energy standpoint, it's not, I'm not bringing that same energy on the front end. I mean, I'm some, but not nearly the same level on the back end of a goal.
2: Okay, yeah. So. That's way different, for sure.
0: Yeah, well, so I think about, like, for me, like, the reporter side kind of comes into play, because that's really the only thing I've done in hockey is report on hockey. So I've spent some time, do you call it clubhouse? I guess there's a locker room in hockey.
2: Yeah.
0: It's a locker room in hockey. It's a clubhouse in baseball. And looking at the two, talking with the athletes, it's, I think, sometimes harder to get the great soundbite from the hockey player.
2: Ooh.
0: Because respect is at such a forefront, and there is a clear hierarchy, it feels like, in hockey. Your captain will be free to speak kind of whatever they want. But if you get a rookie that comes up, like, you may not get that quote. And if you do, they're going to hear about it from their teammates. So it's tougher. You're going to get, everyone is so respectful and so nice and so friendly and polite in a hockey locker room. And I'm not saying it's not that way in a baseball clubhouse. It is, but I do think that there's a little bit more freedom from the players to maybe kind of go say things and maybe not have as much of a repercussion from a teammate maybe going to get on them later for saying what they say. So I think that's kind of interesting, but also sometimes the baseball player can be a little bit more evasive. You have to work a little harder to kind of pin them down, because they're going to, you know, kind of bounce all over. And again, I'm talking just in generalities for the most part, but like a hockey player after a game, when good or bad, the captain or whoever was an impactful player in the game is going to be standing there at their locker ready to talk no matter what. And that you could always count on that. And the Angels are really good about it on the baseball side. No, not every clubhouse is like that. So that's just a kind of another just interesting angle when you're reporting on it. That's just an interesting thing to follow.
2: That's great. Yeah. I mean, sometimes I feel like people generalize the professional athlete, but it really is so different between, you know, the athletes in each respective sport. So yeah. It's really interesting to hear. Okay. I kind of got to dip into this, to this side right here. You know, obviously we work in our respective sports. We see the games, but you know, there's other things that go into your love of your, whether your team or the sport. And I got to ask, like, when it comes to sports movies, yes, I got to know best sports, best baseball sports movie, best hockey movie. Go.
3: All right. Baseball. I mean, I'm going to go Sandlot, even though there's probably a bunch of others. I mean, I love Fever Pitch. I think that's such a good movie. But I think just from start to finish, The Sandlot is just an epic tale. Wow. And these kids, you know, so I think I love that. And then, I mean, hands down. Oh, no, hold on. I was going to say Mighty Ducks, because that is, it's the hockey version of The Sandlot. But
2: the reason that Mighty Ducks is the reason I have a job, boys.
3: Hey, yeah. Let's be real. Slapshot.
2: Oh, let's go.
3: Come on. That rivals it. I'm going to give the edge to, because I quote Mighty Ducks more than Slapshot, but Oh, that's right there.
2: Here's the difference, though. We'd be able to play Mighty Ducks after a Ducks game at Honda Center. I don't think we'd be able to play Slapshot.
3: Gotta go with
2: or Family Movie Night.
3: Yeah, no, no.
0: 5-year-old Trent was all about Angels in the Outfield, and I still love it. I do. It's not my favorite baseball movie, though. I've kind of gone the other end of the spectrum. I've definitely become more of a Bull Durham guy as I've gotten older. I'm a huge Bull Durham fan. I think it's the closest thing to like reality in baseball that you'll find, certainly at the minor league level. So that's where I'm going to go. I'm going to go there. Hockey movies. Okay. Hot take. D3. It's not my favorite. It's not bad.
2: Yes.
0: It's not bad, dude. It's not.
2: I think people
0: hate on D3. Yeah. D3 is pretty good. Is it better than the Mighty Ducks or D2? It's not, but it's still pretty good. Let me ask you this. Does Happy Gilmore count as a hockey movie?
2: Ooh.
0: Because if you're going to count Happy Gilmore, they're saying no. If you're going to count Happy Gilmore, that's my number one favorite movie of all time. And I'm pretending.
2: Put your opinions in the comments, right? That is definitely, that's a whole episode in itself making that argument.
0: But also,
3: I say no.
0: But the number one, I still haven't answered the question. It's Miracle.
2: Miracle. Yeah, Miracle.
0: I think is on that list of like, if you had to make a Mount Rushmore of sports movies for me, I think Miracle's on it.
2: Oh, yeah.
0: Yeah.
2: Yeah, 100%. Obviously for me, I got to say Mighty Ducks for sure. The OG. I mean, that's what literally got me into hockey. And even now looking back, rewatching the movie and you see, you know, the scenes inside the Honda Center, what was then the pond. Like it obviously hits home. Baseball, you know, I gotta say, Major League, the first one.
1: Yeah, it's Major League's good.
2: It's one of those things where, like, it's a good movie when, like, the song, and this is me talking as a DJ, right? When you hear Wild Thing, you go back to the movie. And that's, but I gotta say, Angels in the Outfield has gotta be a close second. For me, and especially seeing like the Halo boys and us really kind of leaning into the Angels in the Outfield, stuff here. We play the song every single game from the movie. And so it's been,
0: you know, what's funny. I'm thinking about the broadcasters. I wanted to be Ranch Wilder when I was a kid. And I'm living my dream. I get to be Ranch Wilder. I'm trying not to be as much of a jerk as Ranch. So you got Ranch Wilder. Paul Kariya was in the booth in D2.
2: Yes, sir.
0: So I love that. And then of course you bring up Major League. It's Bob Uecker. God rest his soul.
3: Anytime there's a first pitch and it's to the side, just a bit outside.
2: Yeah.
3: I do.
2: You say that all the time, right? So that was actually one of the fan questions, by the way. I had to bring that up. So I'll kind of keep it going. I had some fans submit some questions, and so let's keep it going. Another one was, what is your favorite off-season activity? You know, we've been talking about the grind of working through a whole season. In fact, I mean, now working here in baseball a few years, I realized that it just working the home games alone is almost doing two seasons worth of games over across the street. So, for you guys, what's kind of like the thing you look forward to to kind of reset from the season?
3: So I think for me, it's travel. Hands down. But of course, my off season off season here is prime season for school. So I'm still going. That's kind of my off season. But winter break, I get a nice break. And so we'll usually take a trip somewhere domestic, maybe Europe. Who knows?
2: Nice.
3: But yeah, that's the reset.
0: Much respect to whoever asked the question about the off season. The real answer is there is no off season.
2: Yes.
0: That is the reality. I'm here every day. No matter what. But what I do look forward to for me is getting to spend some time diving into the other sports. And baseball is my life. It is I talk baseball 365 days a year. It does not stop. But it's fun in football season to go do college football games. That energy, there's nothing like college football. And I love college basketball too. I do a lot of college basketball games. So for me, it's work, but it's a different kind of work.
2: Yeah.
0: And I really look forward to that. So if that's my off-season answer is doing college football or college basketball, there's nothing like it.
2: I just got to thank these guys right here for making themselves available to come on the show, man. Again, we got Ducks next night going down next week right here. Get your cooler bag giveaway. Have a great time. Mike's going to be here. I'm going to be DJing. Of course, Trent is going to be here as well. Make sure to tune into the show, Angels Recap, after the game, after a win, hopefully, yeah. You know, yes. And it's going to be awesome, man. And look, we could have gone, I mean, we don't have another game here for another few days. We could still be here in a few days just talking it up. But again, thank you guys so much for jumping on this show. I got to say on my end, let's go Ducks.
3: And let's go Angels.
2: Let's go Angels, baby.
0: Go Angels, go Ducks.
2: Go Angels.
0: Get it all done.
2: Let's get it all done, man. Appreciate you guys tuning in, and we are out.

0: This is an Anaheim Ducks original production on DuckStream.
1: In the game of ice hockey, there are several absolutes needed to earn a victory. Scoring, defense, and goaltending. No position is more crucial to this notion than a goaltender. The single last line of defense, a human fortress standing between the opposition and a solid 6x4 structure. Playing goaltender in the National Hockey League is a symphony of chaos and control, a heart-stopping ballet of athleticism and instinct that ignites the senses and captures the very essence of the game. In Anaheim Ducks history, no netminder better exemplifies that description than John Sebastian Chiguer, the owner of 262 career wins and a decorated champion. Jiggy, as he famously became known, won the hearts of many with an otherworldly performance during the 2003 NHL Stanley Cup playoffs. His play earned him the Conn Smythe Trophy in 2003, despite his team finishing as the runner-up. No player has accomplished this feat since. In 2007, Jiggy helped the Ducks to their first Stanley Cup championship in franchise history. The 6'1" goaltender won 13 games during the Ducks' Cup run, a key fixture between the pipes during Anaheim's rise to the top. He was the youngest of five in a family where hockey was everything. Theirs was a full household with two parents dedicating their lives to their children, whose greatest strength was love for one another. JS, as he's known to all, has always been more than a goaltender. He's a model character whose love for his family, friends, teammates, and the sport of hockey fueled his desire to be great in life. In this journey, we see a young French-Canadian goaltender from Blainville, Quebec, who was destined to alter the course of his life, career, and that of an entire franchise. A life that truly came full circle, as if it was always supposed to happen that way. This is the mighty journey of Jean-Sebastien Chiguer. Thirty minutes outside of downtown Montreal, Quebec, is a small town called Blainville. The Chiguer family, who moved from Laval in 1989, established roots that remain in that same northwest suburb to this very day.
2: I was born in Laval, Quebec, up until 12 years old. You know, Laval has grown into a much bigger city today, but it was most actually where we lived. It used to be more of a cottage country for my parents when they were young. You know, as my dad's family used to have cottage here and there around there. And anyway, it was not very, very rich, the neighborhood where I lived. It was fairly poor. And, you know, it was a good place to grow up. Lots of kids, you know, lots of young families and stuff like that. And then from then, we moved on to a city called Blainville, just north of Montreal. It's about, you know, half an hour drive to downtown Montreal. And, you know, Blainville has also grown quite a bit, you know, beautiful city, lots of young families. And it was a great place to, you know, grow. And I still live in Blainville right now. So it's been a good place to raise my kids as well.
1: Born in the summer of 1977 to Claude and Giselle, JS grew up in Laval until he was 12. He was the youngest child with two older brothers and two older sisters, all of whom played hockey, worked a paper route together, and discovered a passion for ice cream.
2: We always had somebody to play with, and you know, we always had a lot of action. You know, I had two older brothers and then two sisters, and then I was the youngest. So we always had somebody to play hockey with. We were huge into street hockey, going outside and in the winter, go to the park and play at the park in hockey, you know, and stuff like that. So every day, basically, this is what I did. And we never had a shortage of people to play with. We had lots of friends. There was always people in our house or around our house to play with. And so that was a lot of fun, lots of action. It seems like my parents never had a, you know, time for themselves because they were either at the rink or the baseball park or wherever that we need them to be for sporting events. So they were, you know, it was quite a bit of fun to have so many people around.
1: JS looked up to all his siblings, especially his older brother, Stefan.
2: I looked up a lot to my older brother, who was playing hockey, got drafted, you know, by the Toronto Maple Leaf. So I wanted to be like my brother. He was my, you know, idol growing up. He was the, you know, who I wanted to be. So although he moved early out of the house, I was probably 7, 8 years old when he moved. You know, he's one that I looked up to quite a bit.
3: All the family were playing hockey because of my dad, because my dad was watching Hockey Night in Canada. So he watched it all the time. And I remember that we were sitting on the floor and watching the hockey game with him. And my mom was there too. So this is how hockey came in our family.
2: We had a paper route that we did as a family. And we would deliver the local paper, and some of it ended up in the gutters, I believe, because we just didn't have the patience to do it. But anyway, I was the youngest then, so all I did is put the flyers into the paper, all the, you know, the coupons and stuff like that. That was my job, and then I didn't have to actually go to house to give up the paper.
3: Jean-Sébastien loved vanilla ice cream. Soft vanilla ice cream. At the time, I was working in a ice cream bar. So the owner there knew all my family, and I'll say 4 or 5 times a week, evening, my brother was coming with my sister, and the owner was making him a special ice cream cone for him. It was, I'm telling you, everybody loved him. Everybody loved him. So when he was there, you know, blonde blue eyes. All the girls were working there. Oh, it's Sebastian. It was, it was the cockroach.
2: And it was just, yeah, local, you know, actually, if you ever come to Quebec, you know, there's 2 things we have. It's like we have breakfast restaurant and we have ice cream shop everywhere, you know, and it's quite popular. I don't know why. And so that was my local spot. I used to go, and then my brother would make me these giant ice cream cones. And you know, it's, I'm quite a fan of ice cream. I can't have it anymore because, you know, I'm not as active as I used to be. So I got to be careful. But, you know, when I was about, you know, 16, 17 years old, I, you know, we didn't used to work out as much as we do now. Like my, you know, the young kids nowadays, they work out so hard, but I would run, to the ice cream shop, and that would motivate me. I'd get an ice cream and run back, and that would be my workout for the day. So, you know, I was good. I was happy.
1: When his parents would travel nearly an hour to see Stefan play junior hockey, 9-year-old JS would hide in the back seat just to watch his brother take the ice.
3: I played in the junior hockey team in Saint-Jean-sur-Richelieu for 3 years. And at that time, and before that, each time that my dad was coming to the hockey game, GS was there. He was always there. He came each time that he can be there, he was there. And sometimes he was hiding in the car without saying my parents. And he was during the road, he was going up, and I'm here. So he loved hockey like that.
1: Becoming a goaltender was manifested during late-night hallway hockey with his brother.
3: He always have with him a Kleenex ball, taped it with hockey tape, and he brought it everywhere. And he had a small hockey, you know, a small plastic hockey to play in the house. He brought this everywhere. Everywhere he went, he had this all the time. And even at home, when I was there, we were playing hockey, small hockey in the hallway. We had a long hallway, and he was the goalie, and I was shutting his Kleenex ball to him all the time. We were playing hours and hours. And I remember my mom said, okay, it's time to go sleep now. It's time to go sleep.
1: Although close in proximity to the powerhouse Montreal Canadiens, the Quebec Nordiques were his first love. The undeniable love for his favorite team still rings true to this day. However, his biggest idol was none other than Patrick Roy, one of the greatest players to ever don the legendary Habs sweater.
2: You know, deep down inside, I love Patrick Roy. Like I had, you know, I wanted to be him, and he was such a competitor. You know, that's what I admired the most about him is like he would say something and be like, how can you say that and then play well after? But then he would just like show up and just, you know, have a shutout. And he was such a, you know, a big game type of guy. And that's what I admire the most about him. And I think he influenced a lot of kids in Quebec. That's why at some point we had so many French Canadian goalies. I think we all love Patrick Roy. He was such a big star here and everybody wanted to be like him.
1: His love for the Nordique and Roy made for great entertainment among the family, as it was a house divided between the Nordique and the Canadien.
2: Oh, no, no, I hated the Canadien. And I still do, I think. You know, I have a hard time cheering for them. Even though we talk, you know, I work on TV now and we talk about the Canadians nonstop. It's just hard for me to put on a brave face and, you know, say anything positive about them. But no, I was a huge, huge Quebec Nordiques fan. And growing up, you know, in Quebec, it was, you know, we talked a lot about politics and, you know, that was very, and then next thing we would go on to the Canadian versus the Nordiques. And it seems like it was half and half. My mom's family was from a northern town in north of Quebec City. And they were almost all Quebec Nordiques fans. And then my dad's family was from Montreal. So they are all Canadiens fans. And, you know, it would create a lot of animosity in families. And, you know, it was for fun, but sometimes it would get ugly. And But I do miss those days. It was a lot of fun to watch Canadian versus the Nordiques play.
1: While trying out for a youth team, he met Chris George, a fiery, confident, and fearless player who became his lifelong best friend.
4: We were, I think he was 12, I was 13. I'm 1 year older than him. And that was through minor hockey. So he was coming from another association. And then there was that new guy coming in, which is a goaltender. And on every level, you play like 2 years on every level. So it was a first year, it was a second year. And so we met through the camp and obviously made the big team, which I got cut at the end. But this is where the first time we met.
1: Throughout childhood, he continued to excel on the ice, playing in the Quebec International Pee Wee Hockey Tournament for the U-12 Montreal Canadian of Mille-Îles.
2: I ended up going to the Quebec Pee Wee Tournament. And, you know, to go there, you had to be first in your league.
4: The way it is in Quebec, and there's like tons of teams from California now that's going from since the Ducks and everybody went in the league. It's the biggest 12, 13, 14 years old tournament. Like all the pros, all the big stars in the NHL, they all went there. Everybody wants to go there. You're playing in the old, now they changed the building, but you're playing in the old Colisée, which was the Quebec Nordique and the former NHL franchise. You play in the building, you play in front of 10, 15,000 people. It's broadcast everywhere in Quebec. And then it's teams from all around the world. It's the best team, the best players. So when you play Pee Wee, everywhere, probably for sure in Canada, Quebec especially, but around the world, one of your goals will be to make it to that tournament. It's just like it's being a pro at the age of 12, 13, 14.
2: We ended up, we had a good team and we ended up being first, and that team would go and practice with the Canadians. So that's when I first, you know, got to meet him, and it was such an experience, you know, and he gave me a goalie stick that day, and which I used for the rest of my season. And it was one of those old wooden stick, and it broke about five times. My dad would, you know, glue it and put some tape. And at the end of the year, the blade was so wide because there was so much tape on it and it was so heavy. But the key is I never lost with that stick. I played the rest of the year with it and won every game that I played them.
4: And those lucky bastards got on the ice with the Montreal Canadiens, and they had the chance to play, or had the chance to shoot on Patrick Roy, which was like every goaltender idol at that time. And actually got a great picture with him.
1: Together, JS and Chris would spend nearly all of their time playing hockey, no matter the season or the surface. Growing up as a young athlete from Quebec, it felt as they were both living a dream.
4: So I finally, got lucky to make that team. So we played that year at the highest level. And this is where it really, really started, like to be a bit closer. So we played that year together, plus on spring and summer hockey, elite hockey. So we play there as well together. Yeah.
2: It was semi-serious. You know, I think, you know, looking back, probably it could have been a bit more serious. A lot of conversation, a lot of breaks, you know, a lot of the training would take about 3 hours. But it was you know, it was fun. You know, when you can go to the gym and have your best friend there, it's always fun to, it's a good, you know, it motivates you to go, and it's a social time as well.
1: In 1994, JS made the U17 World Championship roster for Team Quebec. En route to capturing a gold medal, another lifelong friendship was born with Marc Chouinard.
5: JS and I met in 1994, if you could believe it. We had this World Under 17 World Championship, and we were playing for, both of us were playing for Team Quebec at that point. We won the tournament, and he was playing junior back then for a team called Collège Verdun, and I was playing for Beauport. And I ended up being traded to Halifax, which was the team that JS ended up in after the team he was playing folded. And obviously the first, I remember him right off the bat from being an extremely big competitor as far as wanting to win and being there and trying to focus every game and every day at practice and all that kind of stuff. But I remember that we sort of had this friendship chemistry right off the bat. We ended up hanging out most days back in Halifax, and from then on developed a very close friendship as far as on and off the ice.
1: Team Quebec was the first of several teams that the pair would be teammates for: the Halifax Mooseheads, the Cincinnati Mighty Ducks, and of course the Mighty Ducks of Anaheim. Although Mark was a new addition to the Mooseheads in 1995, JS was only a year removed from leaving his hometown after joining the first year expansion Halifax club in the Quebec Major Junior Hockey League. But his natural leadership and easygoing personality helped Mark and his teammates feel right at home.
5: When I arrived in Halifax after being traded from Beauport, at that point you have to remember, I think it was December 30th. So right before New Year's, and I arrived in Halifax. Obviously, I was a little shook up from being traded and all that kind of stuff. And Jig was one of the first, if not the first one, to really go out of his way to make sure that I felt good to come in a team where it was obviously a new fact. I was playing in Quebec for my hometown, being traded in Halifax, which was at the time the farthest team you can go, a 12-hour drive. And he was one of the first, like I said, if not the first guys to really give me a hand and make me feel welcomed in the team, obviously at the rink, but also off the rink. And I remember he was living in a billet back then, really friendly family. He had the whole bottom part of the house by himself, and made sure we spent a lot of times together there, and just making sure that you know, coming into a new, different city, English language, just making sure that I felt good and felt welcomed. So he was at that point, I figured, oh, this guy is not only good hockey player, but obviously he's going to be a good friend.
1: Junior hockey is a grind for players with dreams and aspirations of making it to the NHL, a rugged schedule that begins in September and can run as long as June. Daunting as it seems, the pressure is compounded when facing the challenges of juggling hockey and graduating high school. This is the time JS met his wife, Kristen.
6: Well, it's funny because when I remember him being at our high school, he was kind of, you know, he's kind of walking around like he was, you know, people knew who he was. And, you know, in high school, that was like kind of a big deal, like that a junior hockey player was at our school. And there was a couple of them that kind of walk around in a group. And I just remember kind of sometimes he would pop into he had the same French teacher as I did. And she just loved him because obviously he was French speaking. And anyway, she kind of always gave him a pass when he'd have late homework and stuff like that. It kind of drove me crazy. But we didn't really know each other then.
5: I have to say, I was actually there the night that he was that he asked her out. And you have to remember, I think in junior hockey, we make about $30 a week. And so I remember we didn't have any piece of paper to write his number on. So I think he wrote it on a $20 bill.
2: You know, I needed to get her number and I didn't have any paper. So I'm like, you know, what can I write a paper? So, you know, probably a bit cocky, trying to show off a bit. And I took a $20 bill and I wrote a number on it. And I was like, yeah, you know, I don't know that that was the right move to do, but anyway, I had their number. That's all I wanted.
5: And you have to remember, that's practically the whole week's salary that he's running his $20 bill on. But I was there, and I remember he was pretty nervous. I remember, because you know, when you see them together, how made for each other they are. But I mean, they're a lovely couple, and obviously they have a nice family and all that. But back then already, even as a 19-year-old, he was pretty nervous.
2: Yeah, but thankfully the drinks were cheap where we were. It was like $1 a drink, so you know, we didn't have to spend too much money to have fun, and I still have a $20 bill to write our number on, so it was perfect.
6: Then when I got to meet him later on, he's just not a cocky guy at all. So I really got to know the real him, which is, you know, very sweet.
1: In 1995, the NHL entry draft was in Edmonton, Alberta.
2: You know, that was a great day. You know, one of my favorite day in my career. It's there's a lot of anticipation, a lot of build up to the draft. Pretty stressful. You know, you don't know where you're going to end up. You did during that summer leading to the draft. I did a bunch of tests, like, you know, with other guys, and those were fun. You meet the teams, and you know, they talk to you, you do interviews and stuff like that. So those were very interesting.
1: JS compiled a strong resume with scouts, touting him as the highest rated goaltender leading into the draft, accompanied by his father and mother, both of whom had never set foot on an airplane before. They flew to Western Canada for the chance of seeing the youngest member of the Giguère family fulfill a lifelong dream of being drafted to an NHL franchise.
2: Going to the draft, you know, my agent, you know, got a limo again, came and got my family. It was the first time my mom was ever in a plane, and she'd never taken the plane. My dad probably had taken the plane once, but I'm not even sure, to be honest. And so we ended up going from Montreal to Edmonton. The draft was at Edmonton. And it was a great experience. My mom sat with Marc Denis, who was another goalie. He played for Columbus. So she sat in the plane with him. She was so nervous. She had to hold his hand. I was so embarrassed. I'm like, come on, mom. Like, just try to keep it together.
7: Jim Rutherford, they of course own the Detroit Junior team. They've had to change the name from the Junior Redbirds to the Junior Whalers.
8: Select John Sebastian Giguère. And it is Jean-Sébastien Giguère. No fast one pulled at the last moment. He's a classic butterfly goaltender, as Bob just mentioned. And he had a great second half and a very good playoff, which really increased his stock. Played with, and here's one of the great team names of all time, the Halifax Mooseheads. And yes, they are sponsored by the brewery of the same name.
7: Absolutely. Patterns his style after Patrick Roy and really turned the heads of a lot of scouts. At the beginning of the year, he was rated as the top goaltender coming in. He was the top goaltender picked in the midget draft. But as the season went along, he was eclipsed a little bit by Martin Biron. But then in the playoffs, he reasserted himself, and there was more than one team, more than the Hartford Whalers, believed Giguère was the best goaltender available in this year's draft.
1: Selected 13th overall in the first round by the Hartford Whalers, JS finally had his moment.
2: You know, it's one of those moments that, you know, it will ever stay with me. And then at the draft, the Whalers, which was one of the team that I had never talked to, so I didn't expect them to draft me. I ended up being drafted 13th overall. And I was hoping, you know, beginning of second round, you know, I was like, maybe end of first round if I'm lucky. So at 13, I wasn't even listening. I was, you know, I think I'm ADHD a bit. So I was like looking around, and I was like, you know, losing my steam a bit. And then I saw my dad get up. I'm like, what are you doing? You know, he's screaming. He had heard my name, but I didn't. So it was, you know, it was quite a surprise, but a good surprise. And yeah, a great, great day.
1: In December of 1996, Halifax was on Christmas break, and JS was tearing up junior hockey, his performances earning him the chance to not only represent Team Canada at the World Junior Championships, but the Hartford Whalers, who also called upon his services.
2: You know, when you're young, at 18, 19, a goalie, it's hard to know when exactly you're going to play. The team, the Whalers at the time were horrendous. So we, you know, they didn't want to put me in a situation where I would lose my confidence and stuff like that. So I played one game before Christmas, and then they told me if I wanted to, there was two possibilities for me. I could have gone play for Team Canada Junior during the Christmas period, the World Championship, or stay with them and they would make me play some more games. And it was such a tough decision because my heart was telling me I wanted to be in the NHL. I was 19. I felt like this was my shot to be there. And then, you know, you play for Team Canada, the World Juniors, like it's, you know, there's no better experience. They ended up winning the gold that year and everything. So, you know, I was torn. You know, if I'd have to do it again, probably I would pick Team Canada. But knowing that after that, I would pick the NHL, but, you know, you just don't know. So I picked the Whalers and ended up playing more games with them. And it was a fun experience. I wasn't ready. You know, I was 19. You think that you're ready and you know the world at the time. But looking back, I was not physically ready. I was not mentally ready. My game was, you know, not where it should have been to play in the NHL, but it was a fun experience.
1: On December the 12th, 1996 in Philadelphia, the 19-year-old goaltender from Blainville, Quebec, made his National Hockey League debut against the Broad Street Bullies.
3: I remember the first game, he called us in the morning and he was saying that he was playing against Philadelphia and he was playing for Whalers Oxford at that time. So it was his first game. We started to look in Montreal which sports bar who was showing that game. We found one. So we went there because we were at, well, let's say 45 minutes from Montreal. So we went there and watched the hockey game against Philadelphia. And I still remember that. I was so nervous. It's unbelievable to see your brother first time in the NHL. Oh, boy. I still remember it. And it was so fun to see that. Unbelievable.
1: After a brief 8-game stint, JS returned to Halifax and earned All-Star honors in his final junior hockey season. As life was changing for JS, tasked with a full-time schedule of professional hockey, some uncertainty crept in when he was traded to the Calgary Flames on August the 25th, 1997.
3: He almost quit hockey there. He almost quit hockey because he didn't know what to do. But what he realized, he was not doing what he had to do.
6: You know, he was set to go to training camp. He was going home for the summer and then set to go to a training camp for the Hurricanes at the beginning of the season. I was in my second year of university in Halifax and, you know, was doing my own thing. So we kind of were like, how is this even going to work? And initially we were like, I don't think it is. So we briefly broke up and then missed each other and didn't last very long, lasted maybe a month and a half, 2 months. And then we were just like, well, we'll figure it out. We'll figure it out. And we did because he got traded to the Calgary Flames and their farm team was in St. John, New Brunswick, which was a 4-hour drive from my university. And so it was kind of just a nice little twist of fate that went in our favor. And so, yeah, I'd go to school during the week and go see him when I could on the weekends. And we kind of kept that going for a couple years while he was with Calgary.
1: Following 3 challenging seasons with the Flames, JS was traded on June the 10th, 2000, to the Mighty Ducks of Anaheim. This trade ignited his career as it reunited him with legendary goaltending coach François Allaire.
9: Well, you know, when Jiggy came with the Ducks, he was I think it was in a tough time in his career. In Calgary, it didn't go very well. He was going in the minors all the time. And he was kind of almost minor hockey goalie at that time of his career. So when you come with the Ducks, that was during the summer. He got traded during the summer. And because he was living not too far away from me, I got his phone number and I said, just come in my house and we're going to talk. We're going to have a meeting.
2: When I went to Cincinnati, for me, I was at a low point in my career. It was, you know, it didn't go well with the Flames. I lost, I believe, my last 17 games with the Flames that I played with the St. John Flames. They traded me for a second round pick. They just wanted to get rid of me, gave me another chance, but I ended up at the right place, you know, with the Ducks. And then the first day I met Frankie when I got traded to Anaheim, he called me right away. He lived not far from, you know, still does, not far from where I live. And he's like, I want to meet you tomorrow. I'm like, oh, okay. Yeah. Like it's July, you know? But he's like, yeah, I want to meet you. And we ended up doing a video session. Like he showed me how I wanted to play. And earlier I told you, you know, I left his house. I'm like, well, this is going to be easy. Like, this is great. you know. And with Frankie, all you needed to do is work. If you wanted to work, then he would put you in the right direction.
9: I have to be honest with you. He really take the challenge I offered to him to change his style and change his working habit. And he really take it personally, and he really challenged himself to change, because his career wasn't really good, wasn't going in the right direction. You know, for a first-round pick, after 3 years, he was in the minors. So that wasn't a good situation for him with Calgary.
1: Their shared passion for the game sparked a change in the preparation that JS took in his career. During a midsummer conversation with Francois, JS knew that ice cream and natural ability would not be enough to reach his goals.
2: I needed to put my game back together, and I needed to put my confidence back together too. And Frankie really helped me from that first meeting that I met him. And then after that, he asked me to come and help him with the goalies. You know, he had a bunch of guys that he worked with that were juniors at the time. And he's like, you know, can you come and with me? We'll work with those guys. And you know, at the same time, I can work with you, and you can, you know, you can be the pro, showing them what to do and stuff like that. So I went, and the only problem is the night before I had a bachelor party. It was Marty St. Louis' bachelor party, and I played with Marty in St. John, and I might have overdone it a bit, and I showed up not in the best condition at the rink, and I was a struggle. I was like I still remember today one of the worst hour and a half of my life. It was just a struggle. And he was so mad at me. He was like, you know, gave me crap. He's like, you cannot do, like, show up like that. You can't, you know, you're out of shape. You're terrible. You can't keep up with like even junior kids. He was so mad. So this is when I decided to really like take control of my career, you know, maybe become a pro. You know, I hired a conditioning guy, and I still work out with Steph today. So he's also had a great influence in my career, because he really showed me how to work out. There was no more running to the ice cream shop.
10: I never had any pushback. And the way I coach, I'm always looking for feedback from my athletes. So it's not an army style type of training for me. So I'm going to bring a plan, and we always adjust according to how the guy react. And GA and I, like I said, we had a great relationship, and even to this day, I knew that GA, after a couple of years, I would say probably the third summer that I trained him, he came, and I saw something in his approach that he wanted to go to the next level. He always wanted to be at the next level, to be honest with you, but he got to a point where he kind of established himself in the NHL. And I saw during that summer that being in the NHL was not enough for him. He wanted to be great in the NHL. Just to be a player. He wanted to be an impact player, an impact goaltender in the NHL.
1: Now armed with renewed vigor, it was the beginning of a resurgence for JS with the Cincinnati Mighty Ducks. His game was back, and so too was his good pal from Halifax, Mark Chouinard. Together, they knew only time held them back before getting their chance in Anaheim. But the pair would have a little fun along the way.
5: He's always been the kind of a prankster, and obviously, he's one of the guys I've enjoyed playing pranks on my whole career. We would do signings together, and if he got uncomfortable, he started to sweat through his pants and his shirt and his jacket and all that kind of stuff. And that always made me cry laughing. There is a game I pranked him. I'm not too sure he would like me to tell that story, but you know, when he got called up, I pranked him as if he was being called up. And as it turns out, I was imitating a voice of the GM to let him know that he was being called up. And as it turns out, he wasn't. And so when he called me back to say, hey, Mark, hey, Schwinny, I got called up. I'm going up. Apparently, Guy Hebert got injured. I was like, really? That's pretty cool. So when are you leaving? As it turns out, I told him right then and there. I said, sorry, buddy, that was me. But that was the one time I think I took it a little too far. But as it turns out, it was still pretty funny.
2: Well, yeah, Schwinny, gosh, I don't know how he fooled me. Like, you know, I see him every day. I talk to him every day. We drive to the rink, you know, together. And then just out of the blue, I get this phone call, and he pretends to be the GM of the Ducks. And I'm like, oh, yeah, okay. So I'm all surprised. And I'm like, you know, I don't know what's going on. He's like, oh yeah, like I think it was the Bears, like, oh, broke his arm. You know, we got to call you up. You bring a lot of clothes. You'll be here a long time. Like, oh, this is awesome. This is great. So I hang up, and first person I call is Schwinny. I'm like, hey, Schwinny, you won't believe what happened. You know, so then he hangs up, and I think he felt so bad. Like, I think his girlfriend was so mad at him, and he's like, you know, I think he took it a little too far on that one. So anyway, it was funny. At the end of the day, you know, we ended up laughing, but I couldn't believe that I was so, I'm like, you know, I thought that was my moment. I was going to be called up for a long time. And I, you know, things were going so well in Cincinnati. So I was like, you know, I was just waiting for the, you know, when you play in the AHL, all you do is wait for that phone call. So anyway, it wasn't my time then. It came shortly after. So I didn't have to wait that long. But and honestly, I don't remember. Like, Schwinny is so good at telling stories. I don't remember how I paid him back, but sure, I found a way to figure out a way for sure.
1: By January 2001, JS was recalled to Anaheim, where he would stay for the remainder of the season as the backup for longtime franchise goaltender Guy Hebert.
11: Well, you know, I think most goalies are aware of goalies around the league, and especially some of the younger guys, where they were drafted, what organizations they're in. And, you know, we were able to get Jiggy through Calgary and knew that he was going to be coming in. And, you know, it was funny meeting him the first time in training camp. And he wasn't slated to make the team because it was myself. And I think Dominic Roussel was my backup at the time. But, you know, we've all been in that position before, right? You're the young guy trying to find a crack in the lineup and trying to get in. But immediately I knew he was an incredibly hard worker, and he was a very likable kid. And so I think that really was, you know, a good, easy transition. Like, the goalie room is so small that even in training camp, there's usually, like, you know, five or six guys at most. And so it was kind of an easy transition for him to come in. All the while, we knew, you know, kind of the hierarchy of the position, you know, starting goalie, backup goalie, and then a guy who's, you know, going to try to push both of us for a job eventually.
1: Those first few months of the season flew by, and Hebert was later traded to the New York Rangers. This move, along with a new contract signed in mid-August, paid immediate dividends for JS. Posting career-best numbers and asserting himself as a bona fide starting goaltender in his first NHL season. In the midst of a breakout season, JS had the biggest moments of his life just ahead, and the first was proposing to Kristen in December of 2001.
2: I actually got engaged at Mark's place in Anaheim. He had a place in Tustin.
5: I remember being there as well the night that he proposed. And I think it was at Christmas time at my house back in Anaheim. And I was really happy for them.
2: We had a little Christmas party with him and his girlfriend. And there was Kevin Sawyer and his girlfriend was there, if I remember well. Anyway, this is when I proposed to my wife.
1: The individual accomplishments were never the true desire for JS. He wanted to be great, but he wanted to win. And his next season put him on the game's biggest stage against some of the most iconic names that have ever laced him up. Entering the playoffs as the seventh seed in the Western Conference, Anaheim was set to face the defending Stanley Cup champion Detroit Red Wings.
12: Is the road to 16 wins with game one of this Western Conference series against the Mighty Ducks of Anaheim. Tonight's starting goaltenders are brought to you by Tim Hortons. Roll up the rim to win. 25-year-old Jean-Sébastien Giguère has never played a National Hockey League playoff game. He'll face off against 35-year-old Curtis Joseph, who's 50.
13: Well, last year's defending Stanley Cup champs, led by Steve Yzerman, Sergei Fedorov, and Brendan Shanahan, but this is a dynamic line we were alluding to in the open hall. Datsuk and Zetterberg, they've been outstanding the second part of the year. Gord's already talked about the grind line, and watch for Nick Lidstrom, the most efficient player in the National Hockey League.
1: It was David versus Goliath, the mightiest test for the Mighty Ducks. After surviving an early onslaught from Detroit, JS and his team turned the tides, a war of attrition ensued, and Anaheim was about to get jiggy with it.
12: He's one of nine Ducks in the lineup tonight playing in his first NHL playoff game. Lidstrom plays it ahead for Robitaille. Through the middle, he goes to Lariano. Shanahan, quick shot. And Giguère squeezes the pads together, has a second look, and makes the stop. The last 29 chances. Mike LeClair brings it across the line, trying to drop it off for Thomas. Turn it over. Fedorov brings it up the other way for the wing. And for Shanahan. Back for Fedorov. Fedorov takes a shot. Chigarro the save. Chelios now pitches up with behind Richard. And Fedorov brings it back the other way for the Wings. One-on-one with Keith Carney. Fedorov spins back. Tees it up. Chigarro blocks that away.
14: That's a great goaltending right there.
12: Richard off for Dandino. Pick shot in front. Rebound. And Jean-Sébastien Giguère hops on that. Fedorov stepping through the middle. Mike LeClair knocked him down hard. But back come the Wings. Here's Yzerman. For Shanahan. In front. Chipped on goal. Great chance there for the Red Wings. Sparingly in this game, plays it down behind the goal for Holmstrom. In front he goes. Shot, in the shot. Puck still loose. Robitaille standing there. It's at the side of the goal. A mad scramble for Jean-Sébastien Giguère. Puck still loose. Here's Holmstrom behind the goal. What a chance for the Red Wings. Giguère couldn't find it. Robitaille was standing in the crease. No side door. Giguère just got a piece. It might have hit the post.
1: In overtime, a demonstrative JS waved no goal on a shot that appeared to end game one from Luke Robitaille.
12: It's Niedermeyer. Shoveled it there for Ozolich. Woolley banking it off.

0: this will surely go to video review. Jaguar saying no goal.
1: I remember Jiggy specifically waving it off like you had this crowd in Detroit just yelling out of their lungs, you know, the game's over, all the Detroit players are coming out and celebrating and all that kind of stuff. And he's like waving it off like there's no chance that puck went in the net. And I remember all the guys are on the bench thinking, I hope he's right. I hope he's right.
2: Play resumed, and in the third overtime, Anaheim's captain, Paul Kariya, delivered the game-winning goal, and the Mighty Ducks took game one.
1: When we scored that game winner, and then I think we installed a panic, because obviously Detroit was an unbelievable team with all the guys they had, but I obviously put in a sort of doubt in possibly the fans, possibly the hockey world, that, you know, we were there to play and to win. It all started from the net. Obviously, Jagr made some unbelievable saves during that playoff. I remember at one point he had his mask off, and you know, he had those kind of highlights that were, I think, still to this day, really, really interesting. So he certainly made a point to keep us in the game, certainly in those kinds of occasions.
3: I was nervous as hell. You know, my first game against the Red Wings. I'm like, and they had won the cup the year before. They had so many good players. You know, I think 7, 8, 9 players of that team is in the Hall of Fame today. So it was, you know, as a young guy, still, you know, no experience in the playoffs whatsoever. I didn't think we had a chance in hell to win even a game against the Red Wings. Sure thing too. They score like in the first 5 minutes, and I'm like, oh, this is going to be a long night. Anyway, but you know, I stuck with it and I was ready. You know, I was physically, mentally, I was ready. The team was also ready, and you know, we fought it off, and you know, the rest is kind of history, but it was what a great experience.
2: JS, with his 63 saves, set an NHL record for most saves by a goaltender in their playoff debut. This was the beginning of one of the most dominant goaltending playoff performances in the history of the NHL. JS and his teammates would sweep the Red Wings and stun the hockey world. The Mighty Ducks, led by their stellar goaltender, had slayed Goliath.
4: I was watching the game on my balcony because I didn't want to wake up anybody in the house. And at that time, I had that 14-inch TV plugged with the wire outside and just screaming, like grabbing beers. And from every game, it was coming possible. And it was, no, I didn't expect that they were the Detroit Red Wings. They were just like the beast.
2: The only way to reward a team who upset the defending champs, you might ask? Well, you get to play the number one seed in the Western Conference and the second best team in the NHL regular season, the Dallas Stars.
5: Anaheim-Dallas is an interesting matchup because it's so different than Anaheim-Detroit. Dallas is a much more physical club. They got tons of skill up front led by Mike McDonald. They're a great defensive club led by Darian Hatcher, who will be clearing the front of his net. They're going to be men in front of Jaguar that never happened against Detroit, and they'll shoot the puck a lot more from the point than Detroit did.
2: Like a Hollywood script, game one of this series went to overtime. 5 overtimes, to be exact.
1: It's one of those games that still to this day kind of feels surreal, because every time I hear in the news that a game went into overtime or double overtime or triple overtime and all that kind of stuff, and I remember specifically that game because at that point we're playing Dallas, we're in Dallas, and every period in overtime there's no commercials, so it goes really, really quick. And we're in the dressing room in between periods, and obviously we have we're drinking water, Gatorade, and everything we can get our hands on as far as power bars or whatever. And by period 9, there's nothing left. I swear, there's nothing left. And even Jig at that point was a guy that sweats a lot, obviously with all the equipment and all that kind of stuff, is being plugged in with the IV in between periods to make sure he doesn't pass out from dehydration.
2: JS, with IV needles still attached to his arm and another shot off the crossbar, made 59 saves, setting up Peter Sikora to score in the 5th overtime, which gave Anaheim another game one victory.

0: fastest spinners in the league. Speaking of which, here's McDonald. Cuts in. Saved by Jaguar. Capitals by Gretnitz. Blocked by Jaguar. And he'll hang on. Turco couldn't get all of it. LeClaire, hit by Hatcher. Centered by shot. Score. There it is. In sudden death overtime. It's Peter Sikora. The game that would not end just has.
1: So exhausted. And, you know, every game was hard for me. Just a regular game, three period, was always hard. Every practice was hard. Physical-wise, like, nothing comes easy. You'd see me play golf, you'd be like, what's wrong with this guy? You know, and any sport, like, I'm just terrible at. But anyway, I work hard at hockey, and I enjoyed it. And, you know, so for me, like, going through, like, overtime in playoff, it's a stressful situation. On top of it, I'm a heavy sweater. Like, I just sweat like a mad person. And, you know, it creates a lot of problems. Any given game, I lose from 8 to 12 pounds. So now you had periods to that in a building like in Dallas, which is super humid, super hot, where you sweat a lot more. So by the end of the game, I couldn't even speak to the trainer. I couldn't, you know, I like to take my equipment off, but I couldn't do that because my jaw was cramped from dehydration. My hands were cramped, everything. So I can't remember. I think anyway, I'm like the trainer. I'm like, you got to help me put my equipment back. I can't, but I couldn't talk to him. So I was like, no, I just hand signed no to him. Like, come help me. And I was like, gosh, somebody's got to score a goal. Like, something's got to happen here. And, you know, I think I would have been happy if they scored, I think, at that point, but Dallas. But I'm like, luckily we won, you know, almost right away in the fifth overtime. You know, it was painful. And it was, I remember too, like, you know, I knew that this would happen. So I asked the doctor to be prepared and to give me some IV between periods and stuff like that. But I don't know if you ever had a doctor giving you IV. They're terrible at it. It's like, it's the nurse that does it. So I had blood everywhere. I was bleeding. It was like, but you know, it's just confined the vein. I was dehydrated. Anyway, all this to say, it's like at some point I'm like, you got to leave the catheter in there. Like, just leave it, tape it. So that we don't have to go through that every period. So we ended up leaving it there and I played with it in my arm and then we'd come and anyway, it was hell. It was hell, but I never want to live that ever again. But it was, you know, I think it was necessary to, after that, be able to win in 2007 because you live through those situations that are just crazy, really.
2: When Peter Sikora scored that game, I remember all of us just obviously jumping on the ice, but just feeling completely and utterly just so tired and all that. I think it was by then people were sleeping in the stands or kids or just, it was one of those crazy experiences where you obviously know it's not going to happen again. And you wonder at that point how many more periods Jig could have kept going. I know he wouldn't have quit on us, but obviously with the IV being plugged in every period, I think it was starting to get tough for all of us.
3: To this day, it remains the longest game played in franchise history. Anaheim eliminated Dallas in six games, and by this point, had won 7 of 8 games by one goal. JS and the Mighty Ducks began to enter rarefied air in the hockey world. They had beaten the top two teams in the West, and now only the young Minnesota Wild remained in their path to the Stanley Cup Finals. The Mighty Ducks in the world then witnessed the greatest goaltending performance in a single playoff series ever.
4: You dream about saves like this when you're a kid. Look at this. This is reality.
5: Oh, baby. Oh. He got it with the only part of his stick that was on the ice was the heel of his stick.
3: 4 wins, 3 consecutive shutouts, 122 saves, an unfathomable .992 save percentage, and just one single goal surrendered. There was no doubt. JS was the greatest player in the world at that moment.
6: Welcome to the Cup Finals game number 1. We began with 30 teams about 8 months ago. Now, here we are down to 2 teams.
3: There is no greater stage in hockey than the Stanley Cup Finals. Whether you grow up playing on the pond, playing neighborhood street hockey, or even floor hockey in the hallway, this was the moment.
1: Yeah, I wish I could go back to those 2 months, you know, and feel like you can almost feel invincible, but I don't know. I mean, that's the best I've played in my career, for sure.
3: Unfortunately, the clock struck midnight on JS and the Mighty Ducks as their Cinderella story fell painfully short in Game 7 as they fell to the New Jersey Devils.
2: Well, it still hurts for Duck fans. I'm sure New Jersey's pretty happy, but for Duck fans, it's still, you know what? I still feel this thing, and it's been 20 years, so there you go.
7: Three different times in my career, my goalie won the Conn Smythe, which is, I think, one of the toughest trophy to win in hockey because you don't have to be the best goalie. You have to be the best players for 2 months. And Jiggy have been the best player in the NHL for 2 months. And it's happened 3 times in my career, but this one was probably one of the best ones I've seen.
3: JS, with tears in his eyes, was named the NHL Stanley Cup playoff MVP and Conn Smythe winner. Only the fifth time ever a player on the losing team has won that award.
8: It was incredible. For sure, at the end, it was a loss, 3-0, but a lot of people were crying. But at the end, when he received the Conn Smythe, that was incredible.
3: Throughout this magical 2-month run through the playoffs, JS and his soon-to-be better half, Kristen, were in the late stages of planning their wedding.
9: I mean, it was such a whirlwind. It was actually the year we were getting married. And, you know, when we initially picked a wedding date, we said, well, it has to be after, I think it was June 7th, because that was the last day. I don't remember the date exactly. Maybe it was June 11th. We just kind of laughed, like, that's the game 7. Like, if you go to the finals, that's game 7. And he really did go to game 7 of the finals. So we got married only like a little over a week later. But it was sort of a whirlwind, and then obviously ending like in complete heartbreak. So that was tough, but I really feel like, and I'm sure he would say the same thing, like the whole process of it, just like seeing what living that kind of pressure is like, and just the endurance that it takes to do 4 rounds of playoffs, all of that. I think that's ultimately why he was able to then, you know, get it done in 2007. So, I mean, you know, what the expression is, you'll either win or you'll learn, right? So I guess he learned that time.
1: First of all, we had a wedding, it's a big event. It's something that takes a lot out of you in a normal time. But now my focus only had to be in hockey. That's hard. You know, it's really hard for wives and girlfriends when, you know, for 2 months, you're not available. Even when you're home, your mind is not really at home. You're just kind of focused. And I didn't really have much time talking about our wedding and stuff like that. And I put a lot of very little of my energy towards the wedding and more of my energy towards the hockey. So, you need to have a strong woman behind you to understand that and not be resentful towards you and your sports and your job. And she was, you know, she was very understanding. She was having fun towards it all too. Like, she was enjoying it as well. And it's, I'm sure part of her was like stressed as hell and, you know, couldn't believe that we were going that far. But at the same time, you know, it's such a unique situation to be able to play in the Stanley Cup final that, she couldn't help but, enjoy it. And then, we had her dad that I couldn't say enough that really helped us, her mom too. They knew especially her dad, it was this hotel. He knew what needed to be done. So we didn't have to worry too much at the end of the day for a wedding to be ready.
3: With his best friends by his side and Mark as his best man, only 8 days after the finals were completed, JS and Kristen were married. Anaheim, coming off their best postseason in team history, knew the change was imminent. Win or lose, change happens every season for every franchise. Mark had departed to Minnesota, and franchise icon Paul Kariya was now with the Avalanche. Expectations for JS grew even higher after his heroic postseason just months prior. An up-and-down 2003-04 season kept Anaheim out of the playoffs. But JS had the chance to finally represent Team Canada at the World Championships in 2004.
1: It was a fun experience. I think whenever you get to represent your country in a tournament like that, I would say yes every time. You know, I know some guys hesitate and don't necessarily want to go in Europe and their season's over and whatnot. For me, I think it's just a great opportunity to keep playing to, you know, Team Canada, they treat you like your gold, right? So you go there, they bring your family, they, you know, they treat your family like they're royalty too. So I think, you know, it's so much fun. It's a great 2-3 weeks experience. You know, you get to extend your season, especially when you're not in the playoff. You extend your season to what a playoff would be like. So, because not everybody can go through a regular season and then go through the playoff and still have energy. So you have to know what that's like. And so it really prepared me well for when we made the playoff. And, you know, I knew that the Olympics or the, you know, the World Cup or whatever, you know, that would be hard to do. We had so many good goaltenders in Canada that I wasn't quite there, you know, to make those teams. But to play in the World Championship where some of those guys don't want to go, and for me, I was like, I'll go and I'll have a good time. And it never disappoint. It was always a fun experience.
3: The NHL would endure a lockout in 2004-05 that would wipe out the entire season, and the Mighty Ducks would fall in the Western Conference Finals in 05-06, the final Mighty season. In 2006-07, Anaheim rebranded and simply became the Ducks. However, a mighty roster was assembled, a mix of franchise pillars, rising rookies, and hockey legends. This team was truly built to win it all.
7: I think our preparation was really good that season. We knew we got a chance to win the playoff because we got Pronger, we got Niedermayer, we got Timo, Andy McDonald. You know, I think we knew we got a good chance.
3: JS won a career-best 36 regular season games, and Anaheim was dominant from the start, setting NHL records and tearing through the first half of the season. The Mighty Ducks of 2003 were a Cinderella story. However, these were the Ducks of destiny in 2007. As the playoffs drew near, another major life moment was about to take place for the Jaguar family, the birth of their firstborn son, Maxime.
9: Max was born, I think, maybe 3 or 4 days before playoffs were due to start. And we had no indication other than the fact that I was in preterm labor and I had been on bed rest. But otherwise, like everything had ultrasounds had all come out perfectly normal and healthy. And so we really had, you know, no idea that anything was going to be anything but perfectly normal when I delivered him. But it was kind of like, well, we'll wait and see, you know, I think everything's fine. And then it kind of snowballed in the next 2-3 days that things weren't fine. And that was obviously take hockey completely out of it, just like blindsided us. And we, you know, we were kind of just fully in that, trying to figure out what it exactly was going on with him. And he has a very rare eye condition that we know now, and you know, we found out in the weeks following that he's completely blind in one of his eyes, but he's 16 years old. He's a goalie. He's leads a completely healthy life. And so we figured those, you know, that out all during the playoffs. So he had several surgeries. He had a bunch of tests under anesthesia, and that was all while JS was playing all those like really intense, hard fought games. So for him, he had a lot going on. And as a first time mom, I did too. But once we found out that he was healthy in general, good health. I think we kind of just were like, okay, we can do this. And, you know, we always say now, if I knew then what beautiful life he was going to have, I would have lost a lot less sleep.
3: JS resumed his duties as number one goaltender in net following a terrific performance from backup Ilya Bryzgalov, who broke the shutout streak set by JS in 2003. Once he was back for the playoffs clinching Game 5 victory against Minnesota, he never relinquished the net again.
1: When my son was born and I had to miss the last three games of the year, you know, not knowing what was wrong with him and, you know, was he fully blind and stuff like that, it was... You know, I just didn't have my heart into the game, and I wanted to be close to my wife and my family and stuff like that. And that's where you should be in those occasions. Briz ended up playing the last three games, and he was amazing. Like, he was just on fire. And I was like, oh, my gosh, no. So I got this situation with my kid and my wife, and I can see on the other side. I'm like, you know, this is my – I know that we have an amazing team. I know that we're ready to go all the way. And I see Briz, like, winning the last three games, and he's playing, like, amazing. He's playing – like he was the year before, and I'm like, it's going to be just a struggle. I know it. So I ended up coming back after we knew that my son was, you know, not in danger and that he was healthy and all that. And when I came back, I didn't start the playoff those years. You know, like I missed the first. I was there, but I didn't play the first three games against Minnesota, and I was really pissed. I was pissed at Randy. I was pissed at, you know, at the situation. I felt like I had showed during the year that I was ready, and, you know, I had such a good season that I was ready to play those playoffs. I, you know, I know what it was like to go all the way, and I was ready to go. But, you know, I think if I look back today, I probably would have done the same. You know, I would have had the same decision if I was Randy Carlyle. You know, you have this goalie that hasn't practiced or played in a week, and you have this guy that played really well for you the last three games. So you have to make a decision, and any loss can just be the end of it in the playoffs. So it was a tough 2 weeks, 2-3 weeks. But, you know, I just ended up fighting for it.
3: JS and the Ducks quickly dispatched the Vancouver Canucks before a wild six-game series against the Detroit Red Wings. Jiggy didn't have to be Jiggy with 60-plus save performances. He just had to be himself. Following a 5-0 loss, JS took it personal, and the Ducks fought their way back to the Stanley Cup Finals.
10: He doesn't like the spotlight. When I say people wanted the person that played the game for the right reasons, that was Jiggy. And being in Anaheim was the perfect fit for him because he could be himself.
3: The Ducks and JS had one last hurdle, the Ottawa Senators, a team that had only lost 7 total games since the beginning of February. But these were the Ducks of destiny, and JS was determined to deny a repeat of Stanley Cup heartbreak.
11: Here's Pettit, trying to clear it, can't pull Chekrov, holds it in. 6 seconds left. Chris Porter has the puck, holds on to the Anaheim Ducks, have won the Stanley Cup. The Anaheim Ducks have won the Stanley Cup.
1: You know, there's no word to describe what it's like to win the Stanley Cup. I'm sure you've heard that many times. Some guys that won it, and you could ask Tim, you know, has worked his whole life and his whole career, and you know, you work so hard to get there, and so hockey-wise, it's you know, I never thought I've won the Stanley Cup 100 times when I was playing as a kid, you know, and in the street and stuff like that. But I never thought it would actually happen to me, you know. And then you lose in 03, and you're like, what if that was the chance? You know, what if, like, I'd never go back to that?
3: There are two famous photos of JS. One is a 12-year-old with his favorite player, Patrick Waugh. The second, JS alongside his wife, Kristen, and his son, Max, whose favorite player is his father.
1: You know, just knowing my son was healthy, just knowing that we finally achieved like a dream, you know, of mine. And like, it was just a euphoric moment, one that I'll never forget, that's for sure. You know, and to be able to share that with Frankie and share that with my wife that I'd sacrificed so much, because you got to realize if 03 was one thing, planning a wedding, you try to go through 07 with a newborn. And you know, there's no way I'm getting up at night. It's just not happening. So, like, as much as you do sacrifice as a hockey player, you know, your surrounding, your immediate family, you know, they have to do the same sacrifice. You know, they have to be there supporting you. And again, for 2 months, I was somewhat not present, you know, and you're focused on hockey and stuff like that. And it's really hard on your family, and it's really hard on the wives and the kids. And but I think at the end, it's worth it. And it's something that we, my wife and I both cherish. But to be able to share that again after that with your my dad and my, you know, and Frankie and people that matters, and then bring the Stanley Cup home, you know, there's no better feeling.
3: When celebrating a Stanley Cup in your hometown, the Jaguars only needed a few things: the Stanley Cup and each other.
8: Unbelievable. Crazy. I should say crazy. Yes, crazy.
12: Yeah, but see, again, another great side of his personality, who he is. There's tons of funny stories of the Stanley Cup. Not quite sure if we can tell them. But Erant, there's a huge sports bar chain restaurant in Quebec. Erant won. So I don't know the numbers, but it's at least between 200 and 300 people that went there. So he made himself available for the city, the kids, signing and everything. But when he did that party, it was like, Chris, make sure I don't forget anybody. Starting from younger age, 7, 8 years old, because everybody that you go through your career as a hockey player or whatever you want to do in life, you need to take something good from them. Like you need, they impact your life and everything. And that was another, just show the way that he is, humble and like never, always remember, made sure that we don't forget anybody. And that was amazing, like 200, 300 people. So yeah, that was quite of a party. But then he had the cup too at his place, and that party was memorable. Yeah.
1: It was amazing. It was just a fun, you know, I didn't want to go too crazy on it. Really, I wanted to share it with as many people I knew as possible. François Beauchemin and I were lucky enough to have it for 3 days between the two of us. So we had like a day and a half each, but we mixed the second day. We mixed it with going, you know, went to the children's hospital and stuff like that. So we did a little bit of charity with it because, you know, I think that's just the right thing to do. And we thought the same way. And so it was nice to be able to have an extra day there. You know, after that, it was just sharing it with the city, you know, the where I grew up, and make sure that I could show the kids here in Blainville, you know, where I'm from now and stuff like that, that it's possible. You know, I was a kid just like them, dreaming about the Stanley Cup, and you know, I'm no different than them. I just worked hard for it, and here's the proof that any one of you guys can do it. And so that was fun. That was a great event. And then after that, it was a bit more private, more like the family, the direct family, my brothers and sisters, who supported me my whole life. And then it was after that with my uncles and cousins and whatnot and friends. And so it was a fun night. I think my parents always taught me that family was everything, you know, and on both sides, they were close to their brothers and sisters and French Canadian. We really had that community mind aspect. And, you know, like we like our family, and we tend to live close to one another. Again, still today, my brothers and sister, they live about 2 minutes away from me, you know, and it's kind of the way we were raised. And so I shared it with them because I thought, you know, that's the way it should be.
3: JS, often described as a man of humility, made sure that everyone had the chance to see him with the cup.
2: Jig has always been an incredible hockey player, but I think he was even better as a friend, if that's even possible. You know, he's a guy that cares, and I think that's the main key. He cares about people. He cares about his family.
8: What I love, though, he brought the Stanley Cup because my mom had Alzheimer's at that time, and she was living in a special place for people who had Alzheimer's. He brought the Stanley Cup there to see my mom. We were there, all the family. I don't know if you saw the picture there when all the family with my mom sitting there. I don't know if I don't think she realized what happened there, but it was nice because he didn't forget. Said, "Mom, this is for you." That was emotional too. That was emotional.
9: You know, his mom was just as much an impact as his dad, but in, you know, different ways as moms and dads can be. But his dad was very present hockey wise. He JS called him after every game. And I think that was, you know, it did have a huge impact on him the year that Claude passed. you know, that missing, that something missing after every time he finished a game, or, you know, waiting to hear his, you know, his take on the game. And, you know, I think that was very, that was really tough year for him, you know, as well. His mom had been sick for a really, really long time when she passed, and it was not by any means easier. It was one of those situations where you grieved for a long time before it actually happened. But his dad was definitely a huge presence in his life.
3: In 2010, JS would be traded to the Toronto Maple Leafs and then eventually the Colorado Avalanche, where he would remain until his retirement in 2014. In another full circle moment, while peaking at the final games of the season, Colorado had their last game against none other than the Ducks in Anaheim.
1: That season was a bit of a, you know, different for me. I started the season and Francois was back coaching me, but I had Patrick Watt, who was a head coach, you know, which was my idol growing up, and everything comes full circle. There he is coaching me. And, you know, it was a bit stressful having him as my coach because he's probably, beside maybe Marty Brodeur, the only two goalies where I was really intimidated by, you know, and it was just, he has such a big presence. When I see him, it's like I freeze, you know, and stuff like that. But, you know, it wasn't all roses, you know, that year with him. You know, I had a few arguments with him and stuff like that. But at the end of the day, when I realized and decided that this was my last season, you know, it really like ticked me off. You know, I'd started the season so well. I'd won my first seven games and, you know, I was the backup, but I was like 7-0. Like, what more can you want from me? But, you know, I guess they wanted to go younger and stuff like that. And it took me a while to really be comfortable with like, okay, well, this is it. You know, this will be my last year. But once I decided this was my last year, I had such a blast, you know.
12: He kind of got lucky. He was able to decide when this was over. Because a lot of hockey players, they don't decide. You get injured. There's no team that wants you. He was able to decide that.
1: Everywhere I went, it was like, oh, my last, you know, it's my last time here. My last game in Montreal, which didn't go well. But anyway, it was my last game. And then I end up, you know, you look at the schedule and then it was his last game in Anaheim, or last game of the season in Anaheim. Like, what did he ask that? And then I wasn't supposed to play. So there was supposed to be like, you know, we were still fighting for some positioning for the playoff. So Patrick had told me, no, you're not going to play that game, but unless this and this happens. I'm like, wow, that's never going to happen. Like, there had to be like, you know, three different games. Then I'm like, there's no way this is happening. So, you know, before that last game, I went out with my next door neighbor, and we went like have a few drinks. My wife was there, and normally I would never drink before a game, but like this, you know, I had some wine. I was like, oh, it's the last game of the year. Like, well, and I ended up playing the next day. I was like, oh my gosh, this is a nightmare. It's gonna go so bad.
10: It's around April, well, the end of the season, and I'm on my way to Boston with my wife to go see the Red Sox for the season opener. And I'm in the car, and it's around 11 o'clock in the morning, and I see that Jiggy's calling me. I'm like, Jiggy's calling me today. At that time of the day, it was weird because I knew he was playing. So usually on game day, we don't talk to each other. I answered, and he goes, Steph, panic mode. So what's going on, panic mode? He said, I haven't practiced for 4 days because they were held at the playoff picture. They were not doing any morning skates. So he didn't play the two previous game. They didn't practice for 4 days. And for Jiggy, practices, routine was really important. So he said, Steph, I haven't touched the ice for 4 days. I'm going to be so bad tonight in net. And I start laughing so bad because I'm like, Jiggy, you've been playing in the NHL for 16 years. I do believe you're going to be good. You're going to be okay. Yeah, but if the guys are bad in front of me, it doesn't matter. But me, if I'm bad, I'm going to be on ESPN highlights the whole night because they're going to see the goals. And I start laughing. And I was like, okay, just relax. Go to your routine. I explain to them and we start talking. The night after the game, I texted him and said, so... And he called me. He said, Steph, I couldn't believe I said, I felt like a rookie. I said, what do you mean? I was so nervous. I said, how can you be nervous? You won the Stanley Cup. You won the Conn Smythe. How can you be nervous on a game that doesn't matter at the end of the year, not even in the playoffs? He goes, I was so nervous not being ready. He bagged himself during the warm-up. He said, after warm-up, I was gassed. And then we start laughing. And I'm like, how could that happen to you? According to me, your Hall of Fame career, you had an Hall of Fame career. And he said, I know, I should have trusted you, but I was so nervous. And even to this day, I'm telling you, we still talk about it and we still laugh about it.
3: In typical JS fashion, he stole the show against the talented Young Ducks and forced the game into overtime. Although he fell short of victory in the game, he was immortalized forever when longtime teammate and friend Teemu Selänne shared their final laps together.
1: Ended up losing 3-2, but it was a great moment. Awesome to be able to share that with Teemu, and awesome to play my last game in front of, you know, the Anaheim fans, which meant so much for me. So that was a great way to end my career, and I'm so grateful for it.
12: I might be a bit selfish here, but because of him, I lived the dream a bit on the side, because I was going to see them like every year and meet the player, be in the locker room, being on the roads. So I was kind of living the dream. So I was so happy for him that he was able to achieve that. But I was kind of sad for me because, hey, me too, I'm over. But no, it was that final lap with Teemu. I was by myself on vacation down south, and I think it was like, I don't know, Mexico. I was by myself at the coffee shop in the morning, like viewing this from what happened last night, crying on the table, drinking my coffee. And people are saying, are you okay? I'm like, yeah, I'm okay. It was just doing this with Teemu. It just show again the type of player, the type of person he is, because Timu's a class act guy too. So it was the moment that probably hit me the most.
13: I know it's an overused term, but when you go to war or battle, I guess you'd say, on the ice, and you go through, you know, some ups and downs and triumphs and being able to, you know, win the ultimate goal as a hockey player, you know, to be able to share that moment with the guys that, you know, you've bled with is incredible. And you never forget that. And it doesn't matter if you go, you know, separate ways and guys splinter off and are on different teams at one time. But I mean, I think for both of those guys, because of how unselfish they are and the love of the game that they have, I mean, it was only really fitting. And that, you know, Teemu, I mean, listen, he invites people over to a house that he doesn't even really know. I mean, he invite fans over like, hey, you want to come over for dinner? But I mean, that's just part of his nature, is like, you know, of course, I'm going to go find Jiggy and we're going to celebrate this together. You know, it's my last trip around the ice, and I want to make sure that it's as special to me as it is for him and then the fans. So I don't think there was anybody ever surprised that took place. And as you said, I mean, it is an iconic picture of the two of those guys, you know, kind of holding hands in a, you know, like a triumph.
7: I was there at that game, and that's such a great stuff by Teemu. And, you know, Teemu is such a nice guy. Everybody loved Teemu. And I was there that game, and you know what? I was watching that, and I say, wow, that's incredible. That's just an incredible moment for the fans, an incredible moment for Jiggy, and what a classy move by Teemu to do that. I'm talking to that, and I got all the emotion going on right now. So, yeah, that was a great, great moment. I think one of the greatest moments at the Anaheim Ducks Arena. Stanley Cup for sure. That was great, you know, all the fans and the celebration after. But this one was good too.
11: They'll skate to their dressing room, and now Selänne heads over near the bench, but not after he hugs J.S. Chiguer. And guess what? They're going to take a lap together.
14: Obviously, Jiggy has meant so much for me and this franchise. And, you know, he had a great career, and we won the Stanley Cup together. So he's in my heart for the rest of my life.
1: That was like a dream ending, you know. And, you know, Teemu is such a class act. You know, he's the nicest person that you'll ever meet. He's nice with everybody, the fans, he's nice, the trainers, the coaches, and whatnot. except the referees. It wasn't so nice with the referees. But, you know, I felt that was his night. You know, he had done so much for hockey in California. And I didn't want to take, you know, his time away. You know, that's his moment and that's his... But he insisted, you know, it's all him. He insisted on coming and get me. And I'm so happy that he did because it's one of my favorite moments ever in my career. And
3: as Jiggy gracefully drifted into retirement, he blissfully traded the roar of the crowd for the quieter but equally fulfilling life outside of the arena. Embodying the spirit of a true family man, his love for his wife, Kristen, and their children became the cornerstone of his post-playing days. His commitment to being more than just a goaltender shone through as he embraced the role of devoted husband and father. In the vibrant tapestry of his life, Jiggy continued to champion the values instilled in him during his upbringing in Quebec. The echoes of his childhood, spent idolizing Patrick Roy and cheering for the Nordiques, resonated in the warmth of his home, where hockey wasn't just a profession, but a shared passion that bound the Jaguar family together. Whether it was his oldest brother, Stefan, his parents, Claude and Giselle, or his siblings, hockey was the thread that wove the fabric of their lives, creating a rich canvas of memories and shared experiences. His selflessness reflected a deep-seated desire to make an impact in the lives of others, a sentiment that mirrored the qualities that made him a beloved teammate and a leader in the locker room. Whether he was coaching his young boys or simply relishing the quieter moments with his loved ones, Jaguar's post-playing years illuminated the diverse qualities of a man whose impact extended far beyond the crease. As the final chapter of his playing days closed, the legacy of Jean-Sébastien Jaguar continued to unfold, leaving an indelible mark not only on the sport he graced, but on the lives of those fortunate to share in his extraordinary journey. And that is the mighty journey of Jean-Sébastien Jaguar.

0: Welcome in to From Mighty Till Now. I'm your host, Alexis Downey. The NHL is celebrating the best of the first 25 years of the early 2000s. And with that, they're announcing quarter century teams as a part of the Anaheim Ducks' first selections. I'm joined today by forward Ryan Getzlaf, defenseman Scott Niedermeyer, and goaltender J.S. Jaguar. Gentlemen, welcome and congratulations. So great to have you all join us here today for this special episode. But we have to start first because Getzy, your location is a little different from everyone else's. how are you doing? When did you get the news and where are you at?
1: Well, right now I'm actually out for dinner with my family and I'm sitting in my car. So the family put a surprise dinner on me today. So before I agreed to do this, and I'm like, I told them I'm going to be sitting in the car for a little while. So we're in Nashville.
2: They're happy. They're happier in the car.
1: They are.
3: Exactly.
1: So you are going to see some brake lights from time to time here.
0: Awesome.
2: I like it.
0: Thanks for taking the time with your family and everything. But Scotty, when did you get the news and what was your reaction to it?
2: I don't know. Probably maybe yesterday, I guess, email or a text message about it. Didn't really know that this was something the NHL was doing, but I guess the first thing that shocked me was we're already that far into this new century. That's kind of the scary part for me. 25 years into the 2000s, which is hard to believe. I mean, you know, when I was in Anaheim with these guys, that was, you know, almost 20 years ago. So that's shocking. I know I look like it, but to hear the number is
1: it's not that shocking to us, Normie.
3: No, exactly.
2: Perfect. All right.
0: And Jiggy, for you, when did you find out? What was your reaction?
3: Well, I found out last night, the same as Scotty. You know, I didn't know that the NHL was throwing something like that, but I'm just honored to be here with Getzy and Scotty. You know, I don't think I deserve to be with those two legends, but, you know, it's nice to be recognized. You know, I had such a, you know, I don't think we play that sport just for individual honor. I think we play because we love it and we play because we want to win and we, you know, we like being around guys like that and just go play hockey games together. So, you know, I'm honored about it today, but I'm more honored that I'm there with those two guys right now.
2: I don't know about that, Jiggy. You were one of the most competitive guys I ever played with, and that goes a long way in this sport. So you're not giving yourself enough credit. We're happy to be here with you too, and you're a big reason why we are here. So
3: thank you, Scotty.
1: Absolutely, buddy. Absolutely.
3: Well, Getzy, for sure, you're happy I was there because you couldn't score on me, so I made you that much better, you know?
1: 100%. 100%. And I'll double down on the fact that you're the most competitive guy. You may not be the most athletic guy, but you're definitely the most competitive guy.
3: Settle down there. Settle down.
1: Tell them about your soccer awards you got every year, bud.
3: Oh, yeah. Mm. Well, I'm sweating right now just putting this thing together, so I'm just like... You know, it's all athletic I am. But you know, if we had a soccer team going back to the year 2000 with the Ducks, guarantee you I would be on it.
1: You would. And you'd get most improved player again this year.
3: quickest feet, you know, top 100 for sure.
0: Well, for you, the three of you, I mean, you all overlapped at some point in your career with the Anaheim Ducks. But what was it like? Just going back to those years playing together, what was it like in the locker room? Can you share a little bit of a look into your time with the Anaheim Ducks?
1: Well, I will say it was, I was pretty young, obviously, at the start of that. And I got the pleasure of learning from both of these guys and a lot of the other guys in our locker room. We had so many great veterans around that taught us the ropes and, you know, it showed us what it's like to be a pro. And so I took so many things out of those first 5 years that I used my entire career, and both wins, losses, all the stuff we went through. You just use so much of that stuff to make the whole career as a whole.
2: Yeah. I mean, I was fortunate in my career when I've had lots of time now to look back and kind of recognize what happened and what it was all about. And, you know, to have teammates like these two guys and a lot of other guys we had in Anaheim is the reason that we had success there and won a Stanley Cup. And That's what really makes it special. I think Jiggy mentioned that earlier, just about, you know, hockey being a team game and the friendships you create and, you know, the battles you go through and with your teammates, and you watch a guy playing with injuries or blocking shots, you know, sacrificing some of themselves for you, for the team. That, it doesn't get any better than that. And I was very fortunate to have some great teammates, these two guys, obviously, and more. I was fortunate in, early in my career to have the same thing and learn from them as well. So I just feel grateful that you know, I got a chance to play with guys like this, for sure.
3: Yeah, and you know, chemistry is such a big ingredient for a team to have success. And I think we had an amazing chemistry in our group in 07. And the years that we were successful in 03 as well. And it's such a big part of the game, and also as leadership. You know, when you get a guy like Scotty in your dressing room and Chris Pronger and those guys, they come in and they just, you know, put their leadership on the team, and they're, you know, it makes such a difference. And to be able to play with guys like that and get to be able to learn from those guys, and for me to be able just to be there and enjoying the ride with some great leadership, it was so much fun.
2: You were a leader too, Jiggy. You like Getsy said, you were battling in practice, you know, making 100%. Us all mad. We couldn't score, you know, diving in front of every puck and hurting our confidence. So I learned a lot of that stuff from older players myself. So I was kind of just shuttling it along, and I was fortunate I had some success, and obviously played, you know, Jiggy played against you in the Stanley Cup final. You were awesome, obviously winning, you know, the MVP in that. And you know, it was just stuff that got passed along to me, probably the same way it got passed along to older guys I played with. That's how life works. And I was just, you know, doing my part, but really grateful for the opportunity to play in Anaheim and with such a great group of guys.
0: How much was it a relief to go from having to play against Scotty to having him on your team and in front of you at that point, Jiggy?
3: It was a great relief. You know, you have a guy like that playing in front of you as a goalie. You know, it makes your life much easier. But it's like Scotty said, you know, everybody had to contribute. And that was the great thing about a team like that is we had great veterans. We had great young players that had to contribute. And I think that's another part of the recipe is you need your young guys to have a role and to accept their roles. And, you know, once we were in the playoff, they were the young guys were the guys that were playing the most. So it was amazing to see that, and the talent that we had across the team was amazing too. So it's you know, it was amazing to have Scotty, but it was amazing to have Getsy and all those other guys in the team, and everybody had a role to play, and everybody did it to their best.
1: Well, and the nice thing with Scotty is he was never going to hurt you with his shot in practice, hey, Jiggy?
3: There was no chance of that. There was probably a better chance with Robbie, but because Robbie would only shoot right at me. You know, never pick the corners, so
1: he would definitely hit you in the chest a lot.
3: Yeah. Oh, yeah.
2: That's where you learned to block shots, Getsy, on my shots. If you know it wasn't going to hurt, so you could work on your technique. All right, you're welcome. You're welcome.
1: That was it. That was one of the many tools you taught me, Scotty.
2: You're welcome. You're welcome.
1: Yeah, I appreciate that.
0: Getsy, for you to take over being the captain after Scotty and then being the captain for the Ducks for a number of seasons until your retirement, what was it like learning from him, then taking that into your captaincy and eventually into your final years in Anaheim?
1: Yeah, I you know, I mentioned it earlier on how fortunate I was to come into a situation where not only Scotty, you know, Scotty has his way of leading that is different than mine. And a lot of what Scotty did just was the way he carried himself, the way he went about things in practice. And it wasn't necessarily the speeches he gave or certain things like that. And then I had Pronger in for a while and, you know, Brad May, Jiggy, we had Todd Marchand. Like I can go up and down our lineup of guys that I took things out of, to make myself better and make myself a better leader. And, you know, and I think that that's part of being a leader. You don't have to be the smartest guy in the room all the time. You have to have people around you. And I was very fortunate to play with a lot of good players throughout my career, not just at the start, that helped me run a locker room that, you know, I had the C on my chest, but it's a collaborative effort all the time. And that's the best part about being in a locker room is you always have support around you.
0: Did Scotty give you any pieces of advice when you took over the captaincy?
1: Yeah, good luck. No, I think me and Scotty had a couple conversations at different times where again, Scotty wasn't the guy that came in with a rah-rah speech every time. And it was sometimes it was about not saying nothing and sitting down and just understanding what you had to do next time you went on the ice. And other guys will follow that. And I don't know if Scotty ever had that conversation with me, but that was the biggest thing I took out of what Scotty did all the time, was that it, again, he talked when he needed to, but for the most part, it was about, hey, taking care of your own job before you can point a finger at somebody else.
2: Yeah, I mean, I think that is, I agree, Getsy. And I also, you know, just said, you know, he's done, the reason he got the captaincy was because of what he was already doing. I think we talked a bit about that, not trying to do too much or change who you are, you know, that was given to you and by the team and the players because they respect the way he plays the game. So, like I said, I learned some things from some older players and Getsy, you know, we had a lot of old guys that Getsy got to see come to the rink and do how, you know, how they handle different things. And then he took it and did his own job with it. So, it was awesome to see.
1: Yeah. And I will, if I can tell just a quick story,
0: yeah.
1: Jiggy will probably blush a little bit about, but Jiggy taught us a lot about things and it taught me a lot about, how to compartmentalize things and you not use things as an excuse. Jiggy went through something with his son during a playoff run that was impeccable that I've never seen before. And that was, as an early player, I got to watch his ability to park that part of it, come to the rink, show up to work, and then go home and deal with his family. And later in life, when I had kids and stuff, that was a big part of something I drew back on a lot.
3: Well, thanks. Yes, it means a lot. It was hard time, you know, when my son was born and all that. And, you know, all worked out today. He's, you know, sidebar, but he just signed in the AGHL with the White Court for next year. So, you know, I think that's awesome. Yeah. You know, and it's all through, you know, I gave him my my athleticism. So he's just as bad as me at everything. And he works just as hard. So. And, you know, he works really hard. He's very determined, you know, and to be able to sign a contract, you know, and play in the maybe hopefully in the AGHL next year and, you know, continuing on his dream. I think it's amazing. So but, you know, it was trying time in those days. But, you know, I knew that I had the support of everybody. And I think, you know, when I talked about having a good team chemistry and having each other's back, you know, that was important. You know, not just for hockey, but off the ice too. You know, we go through so many things. It's so hard to go all the way. You know, and you have to have good support at home. You know, we all have solid wife. You know, that are amazing, taking care of everything that we didn't have time to take care of at home, or family or kids. They're just all thriving because we have a solid family. And I think we had, you know, I had Scotty to look up to. Getsy had maybe me to look up to and Scotty. So I'm sure he's doing a great job right now. And, you know, but, you know, it's having the support of everybody that really counts at the end.
1: Yeah. Guys, I got to take off. I just wanted to say thank you for the honor. I appreciate this. I'm humbled to be in a group with these guys. And I hope you hope to see you guys soon.
3: All right, Getsy, a good dinner.
2: Yeah, see you down the road.
0: Thank you to Getsy for his time, guys. In talking a little bit more about your time at the Anaheim Ducks, we have to talk about the Stanley Cup here because I know that was a big part of defining this organization. And when you don't really think about it in the moment when you're making that history, but you can look back on that time. But that season in particular, you know, what was that like when you think back to it?
2: Go ahead, Jake.
3: Okay, well, you know, I think, and correct me if I'm wrong, Scotty, but I think we all knew we had the team to go all the way in training camp. You know, we had a great run the year before, lost in conference final against a good team, the Edmonton Oilers, but they had a really good player in Chris Pronger. And when we went to get him that summer, I think we all felt like that was the missing piece. And you know, when he gelled in, he came in like not wanting to be the guy. I think he came in and really let Scotty do his role as a captain. And he was a leader himself, you know, a different kind of guy, a different kind of leader. But he brought something that was very different than what Scotty brought. And that was amazing for me anyway, as a goalie. to have two Hall of Famer in front of me playing 30 minutes. You know, anybody would like that as a goalie, but I think we all took advantage of that as a team. From the get-go, we knew that we had the team to go all the way, and it was business the whole year. And honestly, not that we never had a doubt, but I think overall we felt pretty confident that we had a shot.
2: Yeah, I think I would agree. That's an amazing feeling. You know, that's hard to sort of like truly believe that you can win the Stanley Cup. I mean, it doesn't happen every year. There's some players that maybe go, you know, decade without sort of having that feeling going into training camp. And I think Jiggy's right on with that. Like when I signed there the year before out of the lockout, you know, you guys were in the finals in 03, you know, obviously a great run the next year. Did you miss the playoffs or did you?
3: No, we lost the first round. Yeah. Against Dallas. Okay. Yeah.
2: So, you know, a little up and down. And when I ended up signing in Anaheim, I didn't really know what to expect. I probably was just going by my old sort of way of show up in camp and think you're going to go in the playoffs and compete for Stanley Cup. There was a lot of change with the team. It was sold. There was new management, new coaching, some new players, obviously. And then that year was a little bumpy at the start. It was kind of up and down. There were some trades made and different things. And then, in the end of the year, we ended up having a good run in the playoffs, making the conference final. I think that instills confidence in you as a team. Then you trade for Chris Pronger, and that's just kind of like, you know, turbocharge your belief in the team that we can win a Stanley Cup. And when you show up to camp with that mindset, it's a great feeling. And we were able to pull it off. There's lots of things that stand out, but one of the things was, you know, we had a lot of veteran guys that had been working towards trying to win that for a long time. You know, whether it was Jiggy, you know, Tamu, Brad May, Todd Marchant, my brother, you know, Sean O'Donnell. I mean, even I'm missing some. There were probably 10 players that had played in the league 10 plus years that had chased the Stanley Cup and hadn't won it yet. And that's a pretty motivating factor for them, obviously. But then for me, it was just to kind of, you know, try and be a part and help the team achieve that goal, because these guys, you know, wanted it that bad. And then the young guys, obviously with Getzy and his group, with Perry and Kunitz, and, you know, Beauchemin wasn't quite as young, but new to the league. Penner, I mean, they really brought a bunch of talent and enthusiasm and energy to our group as well. So you combine those two sort of pieces of our team, I think, you know, it was a great fit, you know, like just sort of had the experience, you had the wisdom of the old guys. And then when we got tired, didn't have the energy, the young guys were out there buzzing around, you know, carrying the load. So it was really a good fit with the team. I think Jiggy mentioned chemistry or whatever before, and I would agree. It was pretty amazing group.
0: Amazing too, to have that team, of course, etched in history. Jiggy, you're in some of the record books here for the Anaheim Ducks, all-time

0: to be a part of that with the Ducks?
1: Well, I'm not going to be in the record book for long if Gibson keeps going, but no, it means, you know, it's, I think, you know, I'm sure Scotty was the same, and I know he was the same, is we didn't really play that for individual award. I think we played the game, you know, to be part of a team, to win as a team and stuff like that. And individual honor don't mean so much. You know, I think, you know, looking back, you know, we're proud of what we've accomplished individually. I'm sure Scotty, you should be. You should be proud of all the trophy he has and stuff like that. But the trophy that I'm the most proud about is the Stanley Cup, you know, and there's nothing I wouldn't do. I would trade my Conn Smythe in 03 to get a second Stanley Cup any day. You know, I think that's what we play for. This is what you remember the most at the end. And I'm sure Scotty would, you know, the gold medals and the stuff like that he won. Like, it's, there's nothing better, right? To win as a team and to be able to do that. So, yeah, you know, it's flattering to have all these things, you know, attached to your name. But at the end of the day, winning the Stanley Cup will remain, you know, my most precious trophy for sure.
0: And Scotty, for you now, still continuing to be a part of the Anaheim Ducks organization, you know, you go from your playing days to now being with the organization for the last few seasons. How is it still being a part of it, seeing the way it's grown from your playing days to now?
2: Yeah, I mean, like I said, it's been an amazingly long time. That time does fly, you know, and it's hard to believe that it's been that long since I played. And you look at the group of players there now, you know, and how young they are, all really with the goal of getting to the place we've been talking about for the last little bit here, you know, and you start maybe to recognize just how difficult it is. I think you obviously know it when you're in it, and that's what makes it so special when you are able to win a championship together, you know, win a Stanley Cup. But that really, I think, is the focus of the organization. And, but it takes time. It takes lots of experience. You know, there's a lot of people involved in that, obviously from the players, you know, coaching staff, training staff, management, you know, ownership, obviously. There's a lot of people that have, you know, fingerprints on a team having success. And, you know, to be part of that and be chasing that, I think is kind of what we've always done as athletes and hockey players, is try and chase that championship and win hockey games. And, you know, we got a ways to go, but, that is the goal. You know, it's really, the goal has stayed the same, and it's just a matter of putting the work in and the players putting the work in and time that, hopefully we could be talking about another story like this, or the other players can be talking about their experiences that we got to have as teammates, down the road.
0: As we wrap up this show a little bit, in thinking back to some of your favorite memories, maybe ones that even fans don't know, or any good stories that the two of you have, would you like to share anything for our listeners to hear?
1: Oh, so many good memories, you know, that we had, but, gosh, this is like, you know, got to think right now about, some of those. You know, I remember, and I don't want to put anybody in trouble, but like there was, you know, a couple of our young guys that were in trouble with, you know, and being late one night and not, you know, not being on time for curfew and stuff like that. But, you know, I love that moment because, you know, it was taken care of by the players and the players took care of it. And that's what true leadership was. You know, I really, really like, you know, it's one of my favorites, or I don't want to go too much in detail for it, but like, you know, it's just like, our, you know, leadership group really took care of the situation because they knew that we needed those players, you know, we needed the talent, those guys to go all the way. And, you know, I thought it was amazing that, you know, management let us take care of it. And, you know, the way that it was handled was amazing.
2: Yeah, I mean, I went about my business fairly quietly, but I did enjoy the laugh that you'd have in the dressing room. You know, Chris Pronger was, you know, his personality, and he's yelling at the trainers to get him tape and all this stuff. And, you know, one thing I was a bit surprised about my brother was, you know, how he was always giving guys a hard time quietly, whispering in the ears, giving them trouble. Him and Jiggy were always going back and forth, and I just sit back and kind of stay out of the

0: Frey, but I'd have a good chuckle over these guys going back and forth. Tamu's a real personality. You know, just watching him come to the rink with a big grin on his face and throw his gear on in 2 minutes and get out ready for a game. Just those little things. Everybody's a different character. And, you know, we did have a lot of fun, you know, before social media and before phones had cameras and all that. So we were lucky to sort of, you know, do our thing in those days. It's very different now, but, you know, and for that matter, you know, on the bus, we get on and you have to tell stories. You have to entertain yourself rather than, I sound like an old guy now complaining about technology, but, we did, we had a good time. You know, we entertained each other and we did have some characters. Brad May always was up to something. You know, George Peros was an interesting guy that was always, you know, involved in what was happening. So, it was a great team. We had a ton of fun, and that's, you know, what made it special, as well as winning, for sure.
1: Yeah. Some of my, you know, favorite memories would be like the poker games in the plane, or the, you know, playing soccer before the games for warm up and stuff like that. You know, these are the thing I miss the most. You know, I don't miss playing. You know, it's just so hard. But, you know, I miss all that laughter that you have before and post games when you win, and, you know, those good, you know, plane rides that were long because we were on the West Coast, but that were also so enjoyable because that would take everybody's money. So that was perfect. You know, my except Scotty wouldn't play.
0: No. No, I'm not a gambler. I'm much more worried about losing a dollar than gaining a dollar. So.
2: Well,
0: that
2: sounds like it was quite a fun locker room for you guys as well. But thank you to the both of you so much for joining us today. Congratulations again on being first team selections for the quarter century team for the Anaheim Ducks. Truly a great honor. And we're so happy that you were able to join us here today.
1: All right. Well, thank you very much.
0: Thank you.

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1: Hello and welcome to an episode of Light the Lamp here on DuckStream. As always, I'm your host, Alexis Downey. Today is Wednesday, September 16th, and it is a good day if you're an Anaheim Ducks fan because Cutter Gauthier is officially staying here in Anaheim for the next 6 years as the team and Cutter agreed to a six-year contract last night that will run through the 2031-32 NHL season. It has an average annual value of $13.5 million. That keeps the Ducks under the cap heading into this upcoming season. And they sit just a little over $2 million, according to Puckpedia, with their cap space. So we could not be more excited to have Cutter staying here in Anaheim. We know just how important he's been for this young Ducks core. He is a big, big piece of this Ducks core. And he showed that last year, not only in the playoffs leading the way there, but also in the regular season, his goal scoring on display. Over 40 goals last year for him in 76 games played. He ended the year with 69 points. So his ceiling is just so high. His numbers speak for themselves, but the way he plays, the way he fits with this team, I could not be more thrilled that he's staying long-term here in Anaheim. We have the two big pieces done, Leo Carlson, Cutter Gauthier. They are part of this Ducks organization for many years to come. And also, hey, there's some other contracts going into effect this year. We think about Ryan Poehling staying for 4 years, Jackson Lacombe's big contract. This is the time now for this Ducks team. We're turning the corner after last season. Obviously, the big jump in the playoffs last year and making the playoffs, but then also doing well in the playoffs. This is an important year to follow that up with that same type of momentum. And I will tell you that over the last week, I've had the chance to chat with players as they've come back into town. And we've had our content days. We've had the golf tournament. And they're all excited. They're feeling that same energy, wanting to keep going with what happened last year. And I will say, too, that there is a little bit of a chip on their shoulders because of all the talk this summer, all the changes this team has gone through. I think that they're also seeing the whole maybe looked at as underdogs. And I know that word was used in one of the interviews that I did. And you know what? It's kind of fit this team's identity. When you go back to last season in the playoffs, like they were the underdogs and they impressed a lot of people around this league. So Cutter Gauthier staying, big sigh of relief for Ducks fans. And he gets it done before training camp. And what this show is going to be about today, the new collective bargaining agreement going into effect today. We're going to talk all about that. And I'm going to just kind of give you some information on what to expect this upcoming year and in the years to come. So hockey is almost here. Training camp, we'll see you there. If you'd like to make it out to Great Park Ice, it is free to the public Thursday. That's actually tomorrow, Thursday, September 17th, 10 a.m. The Ducks will hit the ice. So make sure to come on out to that. You can see some of these young Ducks draftees prospects in the system. Obviously, all the faces that you know from the last couple seasons, they will all be there. So we'll see you there. And if you can't make it Thursday, there's the next couple days as well. And even on Saturday, we have the fan camp. So check the schedule, check the Anaheim Ducks website, social media for more information there. But as I kind of teased, this episode today is about a big thing that's happening with the National Hockey League and the Players Association. As the new CBA, which as I mentioned, that's called the Collective Bargaining Agreement, will be going into effect today. Today's the first day of it, the new one, and it's going to run through September 15th of 2030. So it's a 4-year agreement and it was ratified last July on the 26th. So that was 2025. This was ratified. But to give you a little bit more background on why this is so important for the league, it's really the set of rules and guidelines that the league gets to follow. And the players obviously having a big say in it as well. The first collective bargaining agreement was actually not agreed upon until 1975, but the NHL owners did recognize the NHLPA as a union in 1967. So it took a couple years for not only the National Hockey League and its owners, but the Players Association to come together to implement a CBA. And I have to tell you, as I got ready for this show, a lot of changes, and I'm going to go through the big ticket items because I know that you don't want to read all 167 pages of the PDF document on the NHLPA website. So I did it for you, and I pulled out all the things that I think you might want to know about heading into this new season. Granted, I had a little bit of help from some other media outlets too, because there are a lot of intricate words in the document. As you can imagine, lawyers, the way they word things, it's a little confusing at times. So my goal with this show today is not only to inform you, but to also kind of simplify things, so you have a better idea of the changes that we're going to be seeing with the National Hockey League in the next couple of years. So without further ado, let's just jump right into it. Some of these I'm sure you already know about, like the fact that this season is longer, 84 game season. It's the first time that the NHL is playing this number. Actually, fun fact, since the Anaheim Ducks inaugural season back in 1993-94. So the 94-95 season, if you remember, or maybe you don't, so I'm kind of giving you a little bit of information here. The league only played 48 games due to the lockout that happened that year. And then the following season, they went to 82 games. So it was 84 games in 93-94. And this is just going to allow each team to play their divisional teams four times. It also means that the preseason is shortened to just four games. Teams will only be playing four games this season. If you remember in recent years, much longer. Actually, an additional, really a whole additional week of training camp has been played. But this year, we see the season starting sooner. That's why training camp beginning. Actually, it's beginning about the same time. It's just they have less time to play those preseason games because the Ducks' first preseason game is actually this Sunday at Honda Center. It's a 1 o'clock game. So if you want to come on out to that, there are only two home preseason games this year. The next one being the next Wednesday next week. So, and then they hit the road for the last two. But I will say in some of my conversations with some of the players, they are very happy about a shortened training camp and a shortened preseason, and they're okay with playing two extra regular season games. In addition to this, there was an elimination of fitness testing. When players would come back from their summers, wherever they might have been training and all of that, enjoying their off season, there was always a mandatory fitness test, and it was not easy. It was a good way to measure, you know, who's getting bigger and stronger, who's maybe falling behind. Something I enjoyed talking about with GM Pat Verbeek, and that is going away. There is no mandatory fitness testing. So, you know, I think that it's a little double-sided in the sense of they're still able to keep track of, you know, their gains and whatnot over the off season because there is, of course, some fitness testing. It's just not mandatory for the teams. Another big change, and I actually think that this is probably my favorite change with this new CBA, which, as I mentioned earlier, but just to reiterate, the new CBA is going into effect today. Today is Wednesday, September 16th. So this big change is a fun one. We all know about the emergency backup goalies, what isn't, or better known as an e-bug. If you've seen, you know, there's always the fun stories of, oh, this person came in from whatever, you know, played hockey in a beer league or whatever it may be, and suddenly they're playing in an NHL game because they're the e-bug. But now it is becoming a job. E-bugs are actually going to be team employees. They will also wear the number 00, and they will be at practices, at morning skates. They will travel with the team. They will be the guy that's just always around. And it's basically to give the roster, regular netminders, the starting goaltenders, some rest. And it gives the opportunity to maybe, you know, you think about, I just think about in the Ducks case, the goalie tandem last season. So at the end of the season, we'll say Lukáš Dostál and Ville Husso. So it was the biggest load of games that we saw Dostál take on. Playoffs, you know, all of that. Husso obviously getting his time too, but now they get an e-bug to kind of give them some relief at practice. Hey, you don't want to take an extra shot at practice. Well, guess what? You can put the e-bug in. So I think it's pretty cool. I mean, it's like the ultimate job for someone that, you know, maybe grew up a goalie and now gets to live out the NHL dream without necessarily playing. Very unlikely that you get into a game, but it is always still possible. So there is actually some eligibility criteria for the e-bug position in order to get the job. So here's a couple of those. The e-bug cannot have played an NHL game, and they had to have played less than 80 pro hockey games. They also can't have played pro hockey in the last 3 seasons. So it kind of gives you an idea of what type of player you might get. You also cannot have any other contractual obligations or be on a reserve list or be an RFA on the RFA list of an NHL club. So definitely some somewhat strict criteria, but that leaves you a lot of options. And the Ducks do have their e-bug for this season. So they'll be ready to go for training camp. And then also the last thing on the e-bug is you cannot use the e-bug in consecutive games unless both goalies are injured during the second game. All right. And the next item on this list with the new CBA is I think a good thing. That's just personal opinion. It is the requirement of neck protection. And it's basically stating that any player that makes their NHL debut this season, so the 2026-27 season, or on going into the future, will be required to wear cut resistant neck protection. And there's actually a minimum cut level protection score that this piece of equipment does have to pass. So basically, do you think of a guy, Roger McQueen, likely to make his NHL debut? There's actually probably going to be a lot of debuts for this Ducks team this season with how young this group, especially I think about the D-core, some of those newer guys, you know, that could slide in this year. We'll see. So yeah, look for that small change, but anyone making their debut will have neck protection on this year. All right. The next item for fans of junior hockey. This is an interesting one. So the Canadian Hockey League, which includes all of the different Canadian junior leagues up, obviously in Canada. This is a change with the CBA. So any 19-year-old that is drafted in the first round out of the Canadian Hockey League. So if you're drafted in the NHL draft from the CHL, they can be assigned to play in the American Hockey League now versus before they had to return to the CHL due to their age. But now, if you're a first round draft pick out of the CHL, you're 19 years old, you can actually go and play in the American League. So I will say that no one on the roster this year for the Ducks would actually qualify for that. Based on birth dates and all of that. So doesn't affect Anaheim this year, but it could in the future. Next thing, kind of going along with, we're getting into the more technical parts of the CBA. The contract term lengths are changing. And we saw when Jackson Lacombe signed his contract, he signed a max contract with the Ducks. The current max contract that you can sign in the, well, actually, I can't even say current because the CBA is already into effect, but the old contract length that you could sign was 8 years. So if you were re-signing with the same team, you could sign for a max of 8 years, 7 years for free agent signings. This changes now where you can only sign to a max of 7 years if it's with the same team. And then if you're a free agent, you can only sign up to a max of 6 years with a new team. So, you know, that changes on the contract end. Also on the contract end, we're getting a little bit more technical, as I said here, deferred salaries. Those are going away. You can no longer defer salary. And an example of this would be on the Ducks roster, Frank Vetrano. When he signed his 3-year contract, $18 million average annual value, $9 million of that is deferred. And that was by choice. When we spoke to him, he looked ahead to his future and what he's hoping to do when he, you know, finishes hockey and all of that, you know, figuring out kind of what made sense for him. And for Frank, that made sense. And this is something basically where players get paid later on after their contract expires. It's been permitted by the league since before the salary cap era actually began, but wasn't really commonly used until more recent years. So that is officially going away. The league didn't like it. I guess the Players Association agreed. No more of that. All right. And the next item on the new CBA is a new minimum salary for NHL players. It had been $775,000. It is now being raised to $850,000 for this season. And it's actually going to continue increasing by $50,000 through the next four seasons. So by 2029, 2030, it feels weird to even say that, it's going to end at $1 million. That'll be the minimum salary for NHL players. That's just kind of going along with as the cap goes up. And speaking of the salary cap, last season, it sat at $95.5 million. This year, it goes up to $104 million, which is an increase of $8.5 million. And it's going to continue to increase, projected at $9.5 million next season. So with it continuing to go up, it kind of makes sense why we would see an increase in the minimum salary for NHL players. Next one on the list. We saw it start to be implemented last season, but officially in the new CBA, the dress code is gone for NHL players. Teams cannot establish rules for what players can wear. So hopefully we still continue to see some fire fits and a little bit of personality in those, in their walk-up photos. Next item on the list. And actually, it's the last one on the list. This one took me a while to kind of read through and understand the language of, but it's the long-term injured reserve, LTIR, better known as. We've seen this time to time being used with competitive teams and specifically the playoffs. Teams are now being discouraged from abusing LTIR because there's a couple examples. I'm not going to really point all those out, but how teams have been able to play around with that, get away with it, their cap and all that for the playoffs. So this is a little tricky. So basically, when a team places someone on the long-term injured reserve, LTIR, then they go on to add a replacement player to the roster because, hey, they need some help. That player's total salary and their bonuses cannot exceed the total of the one that they are replacing. So basically, if a player is making $9 million, they come in, they add another player. These are high salaries I just picked for this example. You place someone on LTIR, say he's making $9 million. You bring in a replacement, say he's making $11 million. Can't do that. Additionally, this makes it even trickier. The average amounts of such replacement players, so this replacement player, main or singular player, or maybe say two players together that might add up to 11 million, those cannot exceed the prior season's average league salary, which that would be, it's kind of a long number, but basically 3,820,000, we'll say. So that's averaging it. But basically, those replacement players on the roster or singular player cannot exceed last year's average league salary. Now, there are two exceptions to that rule. I hope you're still able to follow this because, like I said, a little tricky. One, the NHL and the Players Association can approve of such example. Or with that approval, the player on LTIR is now ineligible to play for the rest of that year. That includes the playoffs. So basically, what I'm saying is you won't see teams abusing the LTIR anymore because they're much more restricted. So that I feel like was an important hockey side to the CBA. Obviously, the rest of it is too, but kind of interesting as the year goes along. And, I'm going to just call them the wizards behind making sure that teams are cap, within the cap and everything's all good. And, you know, they're doing all the following all the rules and all that. It's kind of a lot to follow. I feel like personally, I need like a checklist, make sure, okay, this player's not doing this. Okay, we're good, good, good, ready to go. That's just how I roll. But I know that our great staff here in Anaheim, very up to date on everything. And yeah, so that is basically a bit of an informational show here explaining the new CBA that is going into effect once again today, Wednesday, September 16th. So some changes heading into this year and the coming years. And you know what? Ducks are sitting in a good spot. I'm feeling great about this team heading into training camp. And I hope that you're just as excited for this season as we are here around the Anaheim Ducks. And in case you're not going to be coming out to any of the preseason games, you can get ready for the home opener, which is now, hey, hard to believe, under, actually, I was going to say 2 weeks. Nope, nope. I'm getting overzealous. We're a little over 2 weeks from the start of the regular season, but we are still a little over 2 weeks. I'd say 2.5 weeks until the home opener, which is on Sunday, October 4th, when the Ducks host the Florida Panthers, a 5 o'clock start. Also, I'm just thinking of more things to keep telling you. We're going to have some more Light the Lamp podcasts in the coming weeks as we ramp up to get ready for the season. A lot planned for you this year. Of course, every year we've been sharing our content day interviews. Those will be coming out very, very, very soon. We have a lot of those to go through. So look for those in the next couple weeks leading into the year. Also, if you have not heard more on the continuing to be informational, the Ducks have a new TV partner. So background here before we close out this show. The Ducks' new TV partner is Amazon Prime Video. What does that mean? It means you have to actually be a Prime, Amazon Prime member in order to watch the Ducks games. All of the non-national games. So there's 7 national games for the Ducks this season. So the rest of the games are going to be on Amazon Prime Video for the team this season. You can look into what that monthly membership looks like. There is basically, if you are a Prime member already, there is no additional fees. So you're good to go, ready to go for the season. But if you don't want to join Amazon Prime, that membership, in order to watch the Ducks on Prime Video, you can still watch the Ducks on KCOP 13, Fox 11, which has been the home the last couple of years over the air for the Ducks. They will have 65 games this season. So still a lot of Ducks hockey that you can catch there, obviously, in addition to the national games that the Ducks will have this season. So if you need some more information on that, head over to the Ducks website. There's some information there. I also have actually on my personal social media pages, another video kind of explaining that change there. And also last thing I want to mention on that, this is for in-market fans. So if you're listening and you don't happen to be in Southern California, actually Hawaii is on this list too, then you will likely have to watch the games, or you will have to watch the games on ESPN Plus or NHL Center Ice. So like I said, some changes there, but hopefully you are ready to go as we are for this hockey season. And like I said, we'll have plenty more content coming in the coming weeks. But until then, thank you for listening to this episode of Light the Lamp and some hockey talk here on Duckstream. And we will see you next time.
0: This is an Anaheim Ducks original production on Duckstream.
2: In the game of ice hockey, there are several absolutes needed to earn a victory. Scoring, defense, and goaltending. No position is more crucial to this notion than a goaltender. The single last line of defense, a human fortress standing between the opposition and a solid 6x4 structure. Playing goaltender in the National Hockey League is a symphony of chaos and control, a heart-stopping ballet of athleticism and instinct that ignites the senses and captures the very essence of the game. In Anaheim Ducks history, no netminder better exemplifies that description than John Sebastian Chiguer, the owner of 262 career wins and a decorated champion. Jiggy, as he famously became known, won the hearts of many with an otherworldly performance during the 2003 NHL Stanley Cup playoffs. His play earned him the Conn Smythe Trophy in 2003, despite his team finishing as the runner-up. No player has accomplished this feat since. In 2007, Jiggy helped the Ducks to their first Stanley Cup championship in franchise history. The 6'1" goaltender won 13 games during the Ducks' Cup run, a key fixture between the pipes during Anaheim's rise to the top. He was the youngest of five in a family where hockey was everything. Theirs was a full household, with two parents dedicating their lives to their children, whose greatest strength was love for one another. JS, as he's known to all, has always been more than a goaltender. He's a model character whose love for his family, friends, teammates, and the sport of hockey fueled his desire to be great in life. In this journey, we see a young French-Canadian goaltender from Blainville, Quebec, who was destined to alter the course of his life, career, and that of an entire franchise. A life that truly came full circle, as if it was always supposed to happen that way. This is the mighty journey of Jean-Sébastien Chiguet. Thirty minutes outside of downtown Montreal, Quebec, is a small town called Blainville. The Chiguet family, who moved from Laval in 1989, established roots that remain in that same northwest suburb to this very day.
3: I was born in Laval, Quebec, up until 12 years old. You know, Laval has grown into a much bigger city today, but it was most actually where we lived. It used to be more of a cottage country for my parents when they were young. You know, as my dad's family used to have cottage here and there around there. And anyway, it was not very, very rich, the neighborhood where I lived. It was fairly poor. And, you know, it was a good place to grow up. Lots of kids, you know, lots of young families and stuff like that. And then from then, we moved on to a city called Blainville, just north of Montreal. It's about, you know, half an hour drive to downtown Montreal. And, you know, Blainville has also grown quite a bit, you know, beautiful city, lots of young families. And it was a great place to, you know, grow. And I still live in Blainville right now. So it's been a good place to raise my kids as well.
2: Born in the summer of 1977 to Claude and Giselle, JS grew up in Laval until he was 12. He was the youngest child with two older brothers and two older sisters, all of whom played hockey, worked a paper route together, and discovered a passion for ice cream.
3: We always had somebody to play with, and you know, we always had a lot of action. You know, I had two older brothers and then two sisters, and then I was the youngest. So we always had somebody to play hockey with. We were huge into street hockey, going outside and in the winter, go to the park and play at the park and hockey, you know, and stuff like that. So every day, basically, this is what I did. And we never had a shortage of people to play with. We had lots of friends. There was always people in our house or around our house to play with. And so that was a lot of fun, lots of action. It seems like my parents never had, you know, time for themselves because they were either at the rink or the baseball park or wherever that we need them to be for sporting events. So they were, you know, it was quite a bit of fun to have so many people around.
2: JS looked up to all his siblings, especially his older brother, Stefan.
3: I looked up a lot to my older brother who was playing hockey, got drafted, you know, by the Toronto Maple Leaf. So I wanted to be like my brother. He was my, you know, idol growing up. He was the, you know, who I wanted to be. So although he moved early out of the house, I was probably 7, 8 years old when he moved. You know, he's one that I looked up to quite a bit.
4: All the family were playing hockey because of my dad, because my dad was watching Hockey Night in Canada. So he watched it all the time. And I remember that we were sitting on the floor and watching the hockey game with him. And my mom was there too. So this is how hockey came in our family.
3: We had a paper route that we did as a family, and we would deliver the local paper. And some of it ended up in the gutters, I believe, because we just didn't have the patience to do it. But anyway, I was the youngest then, so all I did is put the flyers into the paper, all the, you know, the coupons and stuff like that. That was my job, and then I didn't have to actually go to house to give up the paper.
4: Jean-Sébastien loved vanilla ice cream, soft vanilla ice cream. At the time, I was working in a ice cream bar. So the owner there knew all my family, and I'll say 4 or 5 times a week, evening, my brother was coming with my sister, and the owner was making him a special ice cream cone for him. It was, I'm telling you, everybody loved him. Everybody loved him. So when he was there, you know, blue eyes, blonde blue eyes, all the girls were working there. Oh, it's Sebastian. It was, it was the cockroach.
3: And it was just, yeah, local, you know, actually, if you ever come to Quebec, you know, there's two things we have. It's like we have breakfast restaurant and we have ice cream shop everywhere, you know, and it's quite popular. I don't know why. And so that was my local spot. I used to go, and then my brother would make me these giant ice cream cone. And, you know, it's I'm quite a fan of ice cream. I can't have it anymore because, you know, I'm not as active as I used to be. So I got to be careful. But, you know, when I was about, you know, 16, 17 years old, I, you know, we didn't used to work out as much as we do now. Like, my, you know, the young kids nowadays, they work out so hard. But I would run to the ice cream shop, and that would motivate me. I'd get an ice cream and run back, and that would be my workout for the day. So, you know, I was good. I was happy.
2: When his parents would travel nearly an hour to see Stefan play junior hockey, 9-year-old JS would hide in the back seat just to watch his brother take the ice.
4: I played in the junior hockey team in Saint-Jean-sur-Richelieu for 3 years. And at that time, and before that, each time that my dad was coming to the hockey game, GS was there. He was always there. Each time that he can be there, he was there. And sometimes he was hiding in the car without saying my parents. And he was during the road, he was going up, and I'm here. So he loved hockey like that.
2: Becoming a goaltender was manifested during late night hallway hockey with his brother.
4: He always have with him a Kleenex ball taped it with hockey tape, and he brought it everywhere. And he had a small hockey, you know, a small plastic hockey to play in the house. He brought this everywhere. Everywhere he went, he had this all the time. And even at home, when I was there, we were playing hockey, small hockey in the hallway. We had a long hallway, and he was the goalie, and I was shutting his Phoenix ball to him all the time. We were playing hours and hours. And I remember my mom said, okay, it's time to go sleep now. It's time to go sleep.
2: Although close in proximity to the powerhouse Montreal Canadiens, the Quebec Nordiques were his first love. The undeniable love for his favorite team still rings true to this day. However, his biggest idol was none other than Patrick Roy, one of the greatest players to ever don the legendary Habs sweater.
3: You know, deep down inside, I love Patrick Roy. Like, I had, you know, I wanted to be him, and he was such a competitor. You know, that's what I admire the most about him, is like he would say something and be like, how can you say that, and then play well after? But then he would just like show up and just, you know, have a shutout. And he was such a, you know, a big game type of guy. And that's what I admire the most about him. And I think he influenced a lot of kids in Quebec. That's why at some point we had so many French Canadian goalies. I think we all love Patrick Roy. He was such a big star here, and everybody wanted to be like him.
2: His love for the Nordiques and Roy made for great entertainment among the family, as it was a house divided between the Nordiques and the Canadiens.
3: Oh, no, no, I hated the Canadiens. And I still do, I think. You know, I have a hard time cheering for them. Even though we talk, you know, I work on TV now, and we talk about the Canadiens nonstop. It's just hard for me to put on a brave face and you know, say anything positive about them. But no, I was a huge, huge Quebec Nordiques fan. And growing up, you know, in Quebec, it was, you know, we talked a lot about politics and, you know, that was very, and then next thing we would go on to the Canadian versus the Nordiques. And it seems like it was half and half. My mom's family was from a northern town in north of Quebec City. And they were almost all Quebec Nordiques fans. And then my dad's family was from Montreal. So they are all Canadiens fans. And, you know, it would create a lot of animosity in families. And, you know, it was for fun, but sometimes it would get ugly. And but I do miss those days. It was a lot of fun to watch Canadian versus the Nordiques play.
2: While trying out for a youth team, he met Chris George, a fiery, confident, and fearless player who became his lifelong best friend.
5: We were, I think he was 12, I was 13. I'm 1 year older than him. And that was through minor hockey. So he was coming from another association. And then there was that new guy coming in, which is a goaltender. And on every level, you play like 2 years on every level. So it was a first year, it was a second year. And so we met through the camp and obviously made the big team, which I got cut at the end. But this is where the first time we met.
2: Throughout childhood, he continued to excel on the ice, playing in the Quebec International Pee Wee Hockey Tournament for the U-12 Montreal Canadian of Mille-Îles.
3: I ended up going to the Quebec Pee Wee Tournament. And, you know, to go there, you had to be first in your league.
5: The way it is in Quebec, and there's like tons of teams from California now that's going from since the Ducks and everybody went in the league. It's the biggest 12, 13, 14 years old tournament. Like all the pros, all the big stars in the NHL, they all went there. Everybody wants to go there. You're playing in the old, now they changed the building, but you're playing in the old Colisée, which was the Quebec Nordiques and the former NHL franchise. You play in the building, you play in front of 10, 15,000 people. It's broadcast everywhere in Quebec. And then it's teams from all around the world. It's the best team, the best players. So when you play Pee Wee, everywhere, probably for sure in Canada, Quebec especially, but around the world, one of your goals will be to make it to that tournament. It's just like it's being a pro at the age of 12, 13, 14.
3: We ended up, we had a good team and we ended up being first, and that team would go and practice with the Canadians. So that's when I first, you know, got to meet him, and it was such an experience, you know, and he gave me a goalie stick that day, and which I used for the rest of my season. And it was one of those old wooden stick, and it broke about five times. My dad would, you know, glue it and put some tape. And at the end of the year, the blade was so wide because there was so much tape on it and it was so heavy. But the key is I never lost with that stick. I played the rest of the year with it and won every game that I played them.
5: And those lucky bastards got on the ice with the Montreal Canadiens, and they had the chance to play, or had the chance to shoot on Patrick Roy, which was like every goaltender idol at that time. And actually got a great picture with him.
2: Together, JS and Chris would spend nearly all of their time playing hockey, no matter the season or the surface. Growing up as a young athlete from Quebec, it felt as they were both living a dream.
5: So I finally, got lucky to make that team. So we played that year at the highest level. And this is where it really, really started, like to be a bit closer. So we played that year together, plus on spring and summer hockey, elite hockey. So we play there as well together. Yeah.
3: It was semi-serious. You know, I think, you know, looking back, probably it could have been a bit more serious. A lot of conversation, a lot of breaks, you know, a lot of the training would take about 3 hours. But it was, you know, it was fun. You know, when you can go to the gym and have your best friend there, it's always fun to, it's a good, you know, it motivates you to go, and it's a social time as well.
2: In 1994, JS made the U-17 World Championship roster for Team Quebec. En route to capturing a gold medal, another lifelong friendship was born with Mark Chouinard.
6: JS and I met in 1994, if you could believe it. We had this World Under 17 World Championship, and we were playing for, both of us were playing for Team Quebec at that point. We won the tournament, and he was playing junior back then for a team called Collège Verdun, and I was playing for Beauport. And I ended up being traded to Halifax, which was a team that JS ended up in after the team he was playing folded. And obviously the first, I remember him right off the bat from being an extremely big competitor as far as wanting to win and being there and trying to focus every game and every day at practice and all that kind of stuff. But I remember that we sort of had this friendship chemistry right off the bat. We ended up hanging out most days back in Halifax. And from then on, developed a very close friendship as far as on and off the ice.
2: Team Quebec was the first of several teams that the pair would be teammates for. The Halifax Mooseheads, the Cincinnati Mighty Ducks, and of course, the Mighty Ducks of Anaheim. Although Mark was a new addition to the Mooseheads in 1995, JS was only a year removed from leaving his hometown after joining the first-year expansion Halifax club in the Quebec Major Junior Hockey League. But his natural leadership and easygoing personality helped Mark and his teammates feel right at home.
6: When I arrived in Halifax after being traded from Beauport, at that point, you have to remember, I think it was December 30th. So right before New Year's, and I arrived in Halifax. Obviously, I was a little shook up from being traded and all that kind of stuff. And Jig was one of the first, if not the first one, to really go out of his way to make sure that I felt good to come in a team where it was obviously a new fact. I was playing in Quebec for my hometown, being traded in Halifax, which was at the time the farthest team you can go, a 12-hour drive. And he was one of the first, like I said, if not the first guys to really give me a hand and make me feel welcomed in the team, obviously at the rink, but also off the rink. And I remember he was living in a billet back then, really friendly family. He had the whole bottom part of the house by himself and make sure we spent a lot of times together there and just making sure that, you know, coming into a new, different city, English language, just making sure that I felt good and felt welcomed. So he was, at that point, I figured, oh, this guy is not only good hockey player, but obviously he's going to be a good friend.
2: Junior hockey is a grind for players with dreams and aspirations of making it to the NHL, a rugged schedule that begins in September and can run as long as June. Daunting as it seems, the pressure is compounded when facing the challenges of juggling hockey and graduating high school. This is the time JS met his wife, Kristen.
7: Well, it's funny because when I remember him being at our high school, he was kind of, you know, he's kind of walking around like he was, you know, people knew who he was. And, you know, in high school, that was like kind of a big deal, like that a junior hockey player was at our school, and there was a couple of them that kind of walk around in a group. And I just remember kind of sometimes he would pop into he had the same French teacher as I did, and she just loved him because obviously he was French speaking. And anyway, she kind of always gave him a pass when he'd have late homework and stuff like that. It kind of drove me crazy. But we didn't really know each other then.
6: I have to say, I was actually there the night that he was that he asked her out. And you have to remember, I think in junior hockey, we make about $30 a week. And so I remember we didn't have any piece of paper to write his number on. So I think he wrote it on a $20 bill.
3: You know, I needed to get her number and I didn't have any paper. So I'm like, you know, what can I write a paper? So, you know, probably a bit cocky, trying to show off a bit. And I took a $20 bill and I wrote a number on it. And I was like, yeah, you know, I don't know that that was the right move to do. But anyway, I had her number. That's all I wanted.
6: And you have to remember, that's practically the whole week's salary that he's running his $20 bill on. But I was there and I remember he was pretty nervous. I remember because, you know, when you see them together, how made for each other they are. But I mean, they're a lovely couple and obviously they have a nice family and all that. But back then already, even as a 19-year-old, he was pretty nervous.
3: Yeah. But thankfully, the drinks were cheap where we were. It was like a dollar a drink. So, you know, we didn't have to spend too much money to have fun. And I still have a $20 bill to write our number on. So it was perfect.
7: Then when I got to meet him later on, he's just not a cocky guy at all. So I really got to know the real him, which is, you know, very sweet.
2: In 1995, the NHL entry draft was in Edmonton, Alberta.
3: You know, that was a great day. You know, one of my favorite days in my career. It's there's a lot of anticipation, a lot of build up to the draft. Pretty stressful. You know, you don't know where you're going to end up. You did during that summer leading to the draft. I did a bunch of tests, like, you know, with other guys, and those were fun. You meet the teams, and you know they talk to you. You do interviews and stuff like that. So those were very interesting.
2: JS compiled a strong resume with scouts, touting him as the highest rated goaltender leading into the draft. Accompanied by his father and mother, both of whom had never set foot on an airplane before, they flew to Western Canada for the chance of seeing the youngest member of the Giguère family fulfill a lifelong dream of being drafted to an NHL franchise.
3: Going to the draft, you know, my agent, you know, got a limo again, came and got my family. It was the first time my mom was ever in a plane, and she'd never taken the plane. My dad probably had taken the plane once, but I'm not even sure, to be honest. And so we ended up going from Montreal to Edmonton. The draft was at Edmonton. And it was a great experience. My mom sat with Marc Denis, who is another goalie. He played for Columbus. So she sat in the plane with him. She was so nervous. She had to hold his hand. I was so embarrassed. I'm like, come on, mom. Like, just try to keep it together.
8: Jim Rutherford, they of course own the Detroit Junior team. They've had to change the name from the Junior Redbirds to the Junior Whalers.
9: Select John Sebastian Giguère. And it is Jean-Sébastien Giguère. No fast one pulled at the last moment. He's a classic butterfly goaltender, as Bob just mentioned. And he had a great second half and a very good playoff, which really increased his stock. Played with, and here's one of the great team names of all time, the Halifax Mooseheads. And yes, they are sponsored by the brewery of the same name.
8: Absolutely. Patterns his style after Patrick Roy and really turned the heads of a lot of scouts. At the beginning of the year, he was rated as the top goaltender coming in. He was the top goaltender picked in the midget draft. But as the season went along, he was eclipsed a little bit by Martin Biron. But then in the playoffs, he reasserted himself, and there was more than one team, more than the Hartford Whalers, believed Giguère was the best goaltender available in this year's draft.
2: Selected 13th overall in the first round by the Hartford Whalers, JS finally had his moment.
3: You know, it's one of those moments that, you know, it will ever stay with me. And then at the draft, the Whalers, which was one of the team that I had never talked to, so I didn't expect them to draft me. I ended up being drafted 13th overall. And I was hoping, you know, beginning of second round, you know, I was like, maybe end of first round if I'm lucky. So at 13, I wasn't even listening. I was, you know, I think I'm ADHD a bit. So I was like looking around, and I was like, you know, losing my steam a bit. And then I saw my dad get up. I'm like, what are you doing? You know, he's screaming. He had heard my name, but I didn't. So it was, you know, it was quite a surprise, but a good surprise. And a great, great day.
2: In December of 1996, Halifax was on Christmas break, and JS was tearing up junior hockey, his performances earning him the chance to not only represent Team Canada at the World Junior Championships, but the Hartford Whalers, who also called upon his services.
3: You know, when you're young, at 18, 19, a goalie, it's hard to know when exactly you're going to play. The team, the Whalers at the time were horrendous. So we, you know, they didn't want to put me in a situation where I would lose my confidence and stuff like that. So I played one game before Christmas, and then they told me if I wanted to, there was two possibilities for me. I could have gone play for Team Canada Junior during the Christmas period, the World Championship, or stay with them, and they would make me play some more games. And it was such a tough decision because my heart was telling me I wanted to be in the NHL. I was 19. I felt like this was my shot to be there. And then, you know, you play for Team Canada at the World Juniors. Like, it's, you know, there's no better experience. They ended up winning the gold that year and everything. So, you know, I was torn. You know, if I'd have to do it again, probably I would pick Team Canada. But knowing that after that I would play in the NHL, but, you know, you still know. So I picked the Whalers and ended up playing more games with them. And it was a fun experience. I wasn't ready. You know, I was 19. You think that you're ready and you know the world at the time. But looking back, I was not physically ready. I was not mentally ready. My game was you know, not where I should have been to play in the NHL, but it was a fun experience.
2: On December the 12th, 1996 in Philadelphia, the 19-year-old goaltender from Blainville, Quebec, made his National Hockey League debut against the Broad Street Bullies.
4: I remember the first game, he called us in the morning and he was saying that he was playing against Philadelphia and he was playing for Whalers Hartford at that time. So it was his first game. We started to look in Montreal which sports bar who was showing that game. We found one. So we went there because we were at, well, let's say 45 minutes from Montreal. So we went there and watched the hockey game against Philadelphia. And I still remember that. I was so nervous. It's unbelievable to see your brother first time in the NHL. Oh, boy. I still remember it. And it was so fun to see that. Unbelievable.
2: After a brief eight-game stint, JS returned to Halifax and earned All-Star honors in his final junior hockey season. As life was changing for JS, tasked with a full-time schedule of professional hockey, some uncertainty crept in when he was traded to the Calgary Flames on August the 25th, 1997.
4: He almost quit hockey there. He almost quit hockey because he didn't know what to do. But what he realized, he was not doing what he had to do.
7: You know, he was set to go to training camp. He was going home for the summer and then set to go to a training camp for the Hurricanes at the beginning of the season. I was in my second year of university in Halifax and, you know, was doing my own thing. So we kind of were like, how is this even going to work? And initially we were like, I don't think it is. So we briefly broke up and then missed each other and didn't last very long, lasted maybe a month and a half, 2 months. And then we were just like, well, we'll figure it out. We'll figure it out. And we did because he got traded to the Calgary Flames and their farm team was in St. John, New Brunswick, which was a 4-hour drive from my university. And so it was kind of just a nice little twist of fate that went in our favor. And so, yeah, I'd go to school during the week and go see him when I could on the weekends. And we kind of kept that going for a couple years while he was with Calgary.
2: Following three challenging seasons with the Flames, JS was traded on June the 10th, 2000, to the Mighty Ducks of Anaheim. This trade ignited his career as it reunited him with legendary goaltending coach François Allaire.
10: Well, you know, when Jimmy came with the Ducks, he was I think it was in a tough time in his career. In Calgary, it didn't go very well. He was going in the minors all the time. And he was kind of almost minor hockey goalie at that time of his career. So when you come with the Ducks, that was during the summer. He got traded during the summer. And because he was living not too far away from me, I got his phone number and I said, just come in my house and we're going to talk. We're going to have a meeting.
3: When I went to Cincinnati, for me, I was at a low point in my career. It was, you know, it didn't go well with the Flames. I lost, I believe, my last 17 games with the Flames that I played with the St. John Flames. They traded me for a second round pick. They just wanted to get rid of me, gave me another chance, but I ended up at the right place, you know, with the Ducks. And then the first day I met Frankie when I got traded to Anaheim, he called me right away.

0: I want to meet you. And we ended up doing a video session. Like, he showed me all I wanted to play. And earlier I told you, you know, I left his house. I'm like, well, this is going to be easy. Like, this is great. You know, and with Frankie, all you needed to do is work. If you wanted to work, then he would put you in the right direction.
1: I have to be honest with you. He really take the challenge I offered to him to change his style and change his working habit. And he really take it personally, and he really challenged himself to change, because his career wasn't really good, wasn't going in the right direction. You know, for a first round pick, after 3 years, he was in the minors. So that wasn't a good situation for him with Calgary.
2: Their shared passion for the game sparked a change in the preparation that JS took in his career. During a midsummer conversation with Francois, JS knew that ice cream and natural ability would not be enough to reach his goals.
0: I needed to put my game back together, and I needed to put my confidence back together too. And Frankie really helped me from that first meeting that I met him. And then after that, he asked me to come and help him with the goalies. You know, he had a bunch of guys that he worked with that were juniors at the time. And he's like, you know, can you come and with me? We'll work with those guys. And you know, at the same time, I can work with you, and you can, you know, you can be the pro, showing them what to do and stuff like that. So I went, and the only problem is the night before I had a bachelor party. It was Marty St. Louis' bachelor's party, and I played with Marty in St. John, and I might have overdone it a bit, and I showed up not in the best condition at the rink, and I was a struggle. I was like, I still remember today, one of the worst hour and a half of my life. It was just a struggle. And he was so mad at me. He was like, you know, gave me crap. He's like, you cannot show up like that. You can't, you know, you're out of shape. You're terrible. You can't keep up with like even junior kids. He was so mad. So this is when I decided to really like take control of my career, you know, maybe become a pro. You know, I hired a conditioning guy, and I still work out with Steph today. So he's also had a great influence in my career, because he really showed me how to work out. There was no more running to the ice cream shop.
3: I never had any pushback. And the way I coach, I'm always looking for feedback from my athletes. So it's not an army style type of training for me. So I'm going to bring a plan, and we always adjust according to how the guy react. And G and I, like I said, we had a great relationship, and even to this day, I knew that G, after a couple of years, I would say probably the third summer that I trained him, he came, and I saw something in his approach that he wanted to go to the next level. He always wanted to be at the next level, to be honest with you, but he got to a point where he kind of established himself in the NHL. And I saw during that summer that being in the NHL was not enough for him. He wanted to be great in the NHL. Just not wanted just to be a player. He wanted to be an impact player, an impact goaltender in the NHL.
2: Now armed with renewed vigor, it was the beginning of a resurgence for JS with the Cincinnati Mighty Ducks. His game was back, and so too was his good pal from Halifax, Mark Chouinard. Together, they knew only time held them back before getting their chance in Anaheim, but the pair would have a little fun along the way.
4: He's always been the kind of a prankster, and obviously, he's one of the guys I've enjoyed playing pranks on my whole career. We would do signings together, and if he got uncomfortable, he started to sweat through his pants and his shirt and his jacket and all that kind of stuff, and that always made me cry laughing. There is a game I pranked him. I'm not too sure he would like me to tell that story, but you know, when he got called up, I pranked him as if he was being called up, and as it turns out, I was imitating a voice of the GM to let him know that he was being called up, and as it turns out, he wasn't. And so when he called me back to say, hey, Mark, hey, Schwitty, I got called up. I'm going up. Apparently, Guy Hebert got injured. I was like, really? That's pretty cool. So when are you leaving? As it turns out, I told him right then and there. I said, sorry, buddy, that was me. But that was the one time I think I took it a little too far. But as it turns out, it was still pretty funny.
0: Well, yeah, Schwitty, gosh, I don't know how he fooled me. Like, you know, I see him every day. I talk to him every day. We drive to the rink, you know, together. And then just out of the blue, I get this phone call and pretend.

0: to be the GM of the Ducks. And I'm like, oh yeah, okay. So I'm all surprised, and I'm like, you know, I don't know what's going on. He's like, oh yeah, like I think it was Vieira. Like, oh, broke his arm. You know, we got to call you up. You bring a lot of clothes. You'll be here a long time. I'm like, oh, this is awesome. This is great. So I hang up, and first person I call is Schwinny. I'm like, hey Schwinny, you won't believe what happened. You know, so then he hangs up, and I think he felt so bad. Like, I think his girlfriend was so mad at him, and he's like, you know, I think he took it a little too far on that one. So anyway, it was funny. At the end of the day, you know, we ended up laughing, but I couldn't believe that I was so, I'm like, you know, I thought that was my moment. I was going to be called up for a long time. And I, you know, things were going so well in Cincinnati. So I was like, you know, I was just waiting for the, you know, when you play in the AHL, all you do is wait for that phone call. So anyway, it wasn't my time then. It came shortly after. So I didn't have to wait that long. But and honestly, I don't remember. Like, Schwinny is so good at telling stories. I don't remember how I paid him back. But sure, I found a way to figure out a way for sure.
1: By January 2001, JS was recalled to Anaheim, where he would stay for the remainder of the season as the backup for longtime franchise goaltender Guy Hebert.
2: Well, you know, I think most goalies are aware of goalies around the league, and especially some of the younger guys, where they were drafted, what organizations they're in. And, you know, we were able to get Jiggy through Calgary and knew that he was going to be coming in. And, you know, it was funny meeting him the first time in training camp. And he wasn't slated to make the team because it was myself. And I think Dominic Roussel was my backup at the time. But, you know, we've all been in that position before, right? You're the young guy trying to find a crack in the lineup and trying to get in. But immediately I knew he was an incredibly hard worker, and he was a very likable kid. And so I think that really was, you know, a good, easy transition. Like, the goalie room is so small that even in training camp, there's usually like, you know, five or six guys at most. And so it was kind of an easy transition for him to come in. All the while, we knew, you know, kind of the hierarchy of the position, you know, starting goalie, backup goalie, and then a guy who's, you know, going to try to push both of us for a job eventually.
1: Those first few months of the season flew by, and Hebert was later traded to the New York Rangers. This move, along with a new contract signed in mid-August, paid immediate dividends for JS. Posting career-best numbers and asserting himself as a bona fide starting goaltender in his first NHL season. In the midst of a breakout season, JS had the biggest moments of his life just ahead, and the first was proposing to Kristen in December of 2001.
0: I actually got engaged at Mark's place in Anaheim. He had a place in Tustin.
3: I remember being there as well the night that he proposed. And I think it was at Christmas time at my house back in Anaheim. And I was really happy for them.
0: We had a little Christmas party with him and his girlfriend. And there was Kevin Sawyer and his girlfriend was there, if I remember well. Anyway, this is when I proposed to my wife.
1: The individual accomplishments were never the true desire for JS. He wanted to be great, but he wanted to win. And his next season put him on the game's biggest stage against some of the most iconic names that have ever laced him up. Entering the playoffs as the seventh seed in the Western Conference, Anaheim was set to face the defending Stanley Cup champion Detroit Red Wings.
4: Is the road to 16 wins with game one of this Western Conference series against the Mighty Ducks of Anaheim. Tonight's starting goaltenders are brought to you by Tim Hortons. Roll up the rim to win. 25-year-old Jean-Sebastien Giguère has never played a National Hockey League playoff game. He'll face off against 35-year-old Curtis Joseph, who's fifth.
5: Well, last year's defending Stanley Cup champs, led by Steve Yzerman, Sergei Fedorov, and Brendan Shanahan. But this is a dynamic line we were alluding to in the open hall. Datsuk and Zetterberg, they've been outstanding the second part of the year. Gord's already talked about the grind line. And watch for Nick Lidstrom, the most efficient player in the National Hockey League.
1: It was David versus Goliath, the mightiest test for the Mighty Ducks. After surviving an early onslaught from Detroit, JS and his team turned the tides. A war of attrition ensued, and Anaheim was about to get jiggy with it.
4: He's one of nine Ducks in the lineup tonight playing in his first NHL playoff game. Lidstrom plays it ahead for Robitaille. Through the middle, he goes to Larionov. Shanahan, quick shot. And Jaguar squeezes the pads together, has a second look, and makes the stop. The last 29 chances. Mike LeClaire brings it across the line, trying to drop it off for Thomas, turn it over, and Fedorov brings it up the other way for the wing. And for Shanahan, back for Fedorov. Fedorov takes a shot, Jaguar the save. Chelios now pitches up with behind Rich, and Fedorov brings it back the other way for the wings. One-on-one with Keith Carney. Fedorov spins back, tees it up. Jaguar blocks that away.
6: That's a great goaltending right there. He
4: moves. Off for Dandino. Quick shot in front. Rebound. And Jean-Sebastien Jaguar hops on that. Fedorov stepping to the middle. Mike LeClaire knocked him down hard. But back come the wings. Here's Eisenman. For Shanahan. In front. Chipped on goal. Stopped by Jaguar. Great chance there for the Red Wings.
7: Sparingly in this game. Plays it down behind the goal for Holmstrom.
4: In front he goes. Shot. In the shot. Puck still loose. Robitaille standing there. It's at the side of the goal. A man scrambling for the Jean-Sebastien Jaguar. Puck still loose. Here's Holmstrom behind the goal. What a chance for the Red Wings. Jaguar couldn't find it. Robitaille was standing in the crease. Now side door. Jaguar just got a piece that might have hit the post.
1: In overtime, a demonstrative JS waved no goal on a shot that appeared to end game one from Luke Robitaille.
4: Niedermeyer shovels it there for Ozolin. Woolley banking it off the board. Here's a foot race for it. Robitaille gets the lane. Luke Robitaille breaking in. Takes a shot. Hit the post. The red light is on, and they're calling it a goal. Robitaille wins it. This will surely go to video review. Jaguar saying no goal.
3: I remember Jiggy specifically waving it off like you had this crowd in Detroit just yelling out of their lungs, you know, the game's over, all the Detroit players are coming out and celebrating and all that kind of stuff. And he's like waving it off like there's no chance that puck went in the net. And I remember all the guys are on the bench thinking, I hope he's right. I hope he's right.
1: Play resumed, and in the third overtime, Anaheim's captain, Paul Kariya, delivered the game-winning goal, and the Mighty Ducks took game one.
3: When we scored that game winner, and then I think we installed a panic, because obviously Detroit was an unbelievable team with all the guys they had, but I obviously put in a sort of doubt in possibly the fans, possibly the hockey world, that, you know, we were there to play and to win. It all started from the net. Obviously, Jaguar made some unbelievable saves during that playoff. I remember at one point he had his mask off, and you know, he had those kind of highlights that were, I think, still to this day, really, really interesting. So he certainly made a point to keep us in the game, certainly in those kinds of occasions.
0: I was nervous as hell. You know, my first game against the Red Wings, I'm like, and they had won the cup the year before. They had so many good players. You know, I think 7, 8, 9 players of that team is in the Hall of Fame today. So it was, you know, as a young guy, still, you know, not many, no experience in the playoffs whatsoever, I didn't think we had a chance in hell to win the, you know, even a game against the Red Wings. Sure thing too, they score like in the first 5 minutes, and I'm like, oh, this is going to be a long night. Anyway, so, but, you know, I stuck with it and I was ready. You know, I was physically, mentally, I was ready. The team was also ready, and, you know, we fought it off, and, you know, the rest is kind of history, but it was what a great experience.
1: JS, with his 63 saves, set an NHL record for most saves by a goaltender in their playoff debut. This was the beginning of one of the most dominant goaltending playoff performances in the history of the NHL. JS and his teammates would sweep the Red Wings and stun the hockey world. The Mighty Ducks, led by their stellar goaltender, had slayed Goliath.
8: I was watching the game on my balcony because I didn't want to wake up anybody in the house. And at that time, I had that 14-inch TV plugged with the wire outside and just screaming, like grabbing beers. And from every game, it was coming possible. And it was, no, I didn't expect that they were the Detroit Red Wings. They were just like the beast.
1: The only way to reward a team who upset the defending champs, you might ask? Well, you get to play the number one seed in the Western Conference and the second best team in the NHL regular season, the Dallas Stars.
9: Anaheim-Dallas is an interesting matchup because it's so different than Anaheim-Detroit. Dallas is a much more physical club. They got tons of skill up front led by Mike McDonald. They're a great defensive club led by Darian Hatcher, who will be clearing the front of his net. They're going to be men in front of Jagr that never happened against Detroit, and they'll shoot the puck a lot more from the point than Detroit did.
1: Like a Hollywood script, game one of this series went to overtime. Five overtimes, to be exact.
3: It's one of those games that still to this day kind of feels surreal, because every time I hear in the news that a game went into overtime or double overtime or triple overtime and all that kind of stuff, and I remember specifically that game because at that point we're playing Dallas, we're in Dallas, and every period in overtime there's no commercial, so it goes really, really quick. And we're in the dressing room in between periods, and obviously we're drinking water, Gatorade, and everything we can get our hands on as far as power bars or whatever. And by period nine, there's nothing left. I swear, there's nothing left. And even Jig at that point was a guy that sweats a lot, obviously with all the equipment and all that kind of stuff, is being, plugged in with the IV in between periods to make sure he doesn't pass out from dehydration.
1: JS, with IV needles still attached to his arm and another shot off the crossbar, made 59 saves, setting up Peter Sikora to score in the fifth overtime, which gave Anaheim another Game 1 victory.
10: Look at the power forward, one of the fastest spinners in the league. Speaking of which, here's McDonald, cuts in, saved by Jagr!
0: So exhausted, and every game was hard for me. Just a regular game, three period, was always hard. Every practice was hard. Physical wise, like, nothing comes easy. You'd see me play golf, you'd be like, what's wrong with this guy, and any sport, like, I'm just terrible at. But anyway, I work hard at hockey and I enjoyed it, and so for me, like, going through like overtime and in playoff, it's a stressful situation. On top of it, I'm a heavy sweater. Like, I just sweat like a mad person. And, it creates a lot of problems. Any given game, I lose from 8 to 12 pounds. So now you had periods to that in a building like in Dallas, which is super humid, super hot, where you sweat a lot more. So by the end of the game, I couldn't even speak to the trainer. I couldn't, I like to take my equipment off, but I couldn't do that because my jaw was cramped from dehydration. My hands were cramped, everything. So I can't remember. I think I'm like the trainer. I'm like, you got to help me put my equipment back. I can't, but I couldn't talk to him. So I was like, no, I just hand signed no to him. Like, come help me. And I was like, gosh, somebody's got to score a goal. Like, something's got to happen here. And, I think I would have been happy if they scored, I think, at that point, but Dallas. But I'm like, luckily we won. Almost right away in the fifth overtime, it was painful. And it was, I remember too, like, I knew that this would happen. So I asked the doctor to be prepared and to give me some IV between periods and stuff like that. But I don't know if you ever had a doctor giving you IV. They're terrible at it. It's like, it's the nurse that does it. So I had blood everywhere. I was bleeding. It was like, but it was just confined the vein. I was dehydrated. Anyway, all this to say is, like, at some point, I'm like, you got to leave the catheter in there. Like, just leave it, tape it, so that we don't have to go through that every period. So we ended up leaving it there, and I played with it in my arm, and then we'd come. And anyway, it was hell. It was hell, but I never want to live that ever again. But it was, I think it was necessary to, after that, be able to win in 2007, because you live through those situations that are just crazy, really.
3: When Peter Sikora scored that game, I remember all of us just obviously jumping on the ice, but just feeling completely and utterly just so tired and all that. I think it was by then people were sleeping in the stands or kids or just, it was one of those crazy experiences where you obviously know it's not going to happen again. And you wonder at that point how many more periods Jake could have kept going. I know he wouldn't have quit on us, but obviously with the IV being plugged in every period, I think it was starting to get tough for all of us.
1: To this day, it remains the longest game played in franchise history. Anaheim eliminated Dallas in 6 games, and by this point, had won 7 of 8 games by 1 goal. JS and the Mighty Ducks began to enter rarefied air in the hockey world. They had beaten the top 2 teams in the West, and now only the young Minnesota Wild remained in their path to the Stanley Cup Finals. The Mighty Ducks in the world then witnessed the greatest goaltending performance in a single playoff series ever.
11: You dream about saves like this when you're a kid. Look at this. This is reality.
12: Oh, baby. Oh. He got it with the only part of his stick that was on the ice was the heel of his stick.
1: 4 wins, 3 consecutive shutouts, 122 saves, an unfathomable .992 save percentage, and just 1 single goal surrendered. There was no doubt. JS was the greatest player in the world at that moment.
13: Welcome to the Cup Finals game number 1. We began with 30 teams about 8 months ago. Now, here we are down to 2 teams.
1: There is no greater stage in hockey than the Stanley Cup Finals. Whether you grow up playing on the pond, playing neighborhood street hockey, or even floor hockey in the hallway, this was the moment.
0: Yeah, I wish I could go back to those 2 months, you know, and feel like you can almost feel invincible, but... I don't know. I mean, that's the best I've played in my career, for sure.
1: Unfortunately, the clock struck midnight on JS and the Mighty Ducks as their Cinderella story fell painfully short in Game 7 as they fell to the New Jersey Devils.
3: Well, it still hurts for Duck fans. I'm sure New Jersey's pretty happy, but for Duck fans, it's still... I still feel this thing, and it's been 20 years, so there you go.
14: Three different times my career, my goalie win the Conn Smythe, which is, I think, one of the toughest trophy to win in hockey, because you don't have to be the best goalie. You have to be the best players for 2 months. And Jiggy have been the best player in the NHL for 2 months. And it's happened 3 times in my career, but this one was probably one of the best ones I've seen.
1: JS, with tears in his eyes, was named the NHL Stanley Cup Playoff MVP and Conn Smythe winner. Only the 5th time ever a player on the losing team has won that award.
15: It was incredible. For sure, at the end, it was a loss, 3-0, but a lot of people were crying. But at the end, when he received the Conn Smythe, that was incredible.
1: Throughout this magical 2-month run through the playoffs, JS and his soon-to-be better half, Kristen, were in the late stages of planning their wedding.
16: I mean, it was such a whirlwind. It was actually the year we were getting married. And, you know, when we initially picked a wedding date, we said, well, it has to be after, I think it was June 7th, because that was the last day. I don't remember the date exactly. Maybe it was June 11th. We just kind of laughed, like, that's the Game 7. Like, if you go to the finals, that's Game 7. And he really did go to Game 7 of the finals. So we got married only like a little over a week later. But it was sort of a whirlwind, and then obviously ending like in complete heartbreak. So that was tough. But I really feel like, and I'm sure he would say the same thing, like the whole process of it, just like seeing what living that kind of pressure is like, and just the endurance that it takes to do 4 rounds of playoffs, all of that. I think that's ultimately why he was able to then, get it done in 2007. So, I mean, you know, what the expression is, you'll either win or you'll learn, right? So I guess he learned that time.
0: First of all, we had a wedding, it's a big event. It's something that takes a lot out of you in a normal time. But now my focus only had to be in hockey. That's hard. You know, it's really hard for wives and girlfriends when, you know, you for 2 months, you're not available. Even when you're home, your mind is not really at home. You're just kind of focused. And I didn't really have much time talking about her wedding and stuff like that. And I put a lot of my, very little of my energy towards the wedding and more of my energy towards the hockey. So, you know, you need to have a strong woman behind you to understand that and not be resentful towards you and your sports and your job. And she was, you know, she was very understanding. She was having fun towards it all too. Like she was enjoying it as well. And it's, you know, I'm sure part of her was like stressed as hell and, you know, couldn't believe that we were going that far. But at the same time, you know, it's such a unique situation to be able to play in the Stanley Cup final that, you know, she couldn't help but, you know, enjoy it. And then, you know, we had her dad that I couldn't say enough that really helped us, her mom too. They knew what, especially her dad, it was this hotel. He knew what needed to be done. So we didn't have to worry too much at the end of the day to for a wedding to be ready.
1: With his best friends by his side and Mark as his best man, only 8 days after the finals were completed, JS and Kristen were married. Anaheim, coming off their best postseason in team history, knew that change was imminent. Win or lose, change happens every season for every franchise. Mark had departed to Minnesota, and franchise icon Paul Kariya was now with the Avalanche. Expectations for JS grew even higher after his heroic postseason just months prior. An up-and-down 2003-04 season kept Anaheim out of the playoffs. But JS had the chance to finally represent Team Canada at the World Championships in 2004.
0: It was a fun experience. I think whenever you get to represent your country in a tournament like that, I would say yes every time. You know, I know some guys hesitate and don't necessarily want to go in Europe and their season's over and whatnot. For me, I think it's just a great opportunity to keep playing. To, you know, Team Canada, they treat you like your gold, right? So you go there, they bring your family, they, you know, they treat your family like they're royalty too. So I think, you know, it's so much fun. It's a great 2-3 weeks experience. You know, you get to extend your season, especially when you're not in the playoff. You extend your season to what a playoff would be like. So because not everybody can go through a regular season and go through the playoff and still have energy. So you have to know what that's like. And so it really prepared me well for when we made the playoff. And, you know, I knew that the Olympics or the, you know, the World Cup or whatever, you know, that would be hard to do. We had so many good goaltenders in Canada that I wasn't quite there, you know, to make those teams. But to play in the World Championship where some of those guys don't want to go, and for me, I was like, I'll go and I'll have a good time. And it never disappointed. It was always a fun experience.
1: The NHL would endure a lockout in 2004-05 that would wipe out the entire season, and the Mighty Ducks would fall in the Western Conference Finals in 05-06, the final Mighty season. In 2006-07, Anaheim rebranded and simply became the Ducks. However, a Mighty roster was assembled, a mix of franchise pillars, rising rookies, and hockey legends. This team was truly built to win it all.
14: I think our preparation was really good that season too. We knew we got a chance to win the playoff because we got Pronger, we got Niedermayer, we got Timo, Andy McDonald. You know, I think we knew we got a good chance.
1: JS won a career-best 36 regular season games, and Anaheim was dominant from the start, setting NHL records and tearing through the first half of the season. The Mighty Ducks of 2003 were a Cinderella story. However, these were the Ducks of destiny in 2007. As the playoffs drew near, another major life moment was about to take place for the Giguere family, the birth of their firstborn son, Maxime.
16: Max was born, I think, maybe 3 or 4 days before playoffs were due to start. And we had no indication other than the fact that I was in preterm labor and I had been on bed rest. But otherwise, like everything had ultrasounds had all come out perfectly normal and healthy. And so we really had, you know, no idea that anything was going to be anything but perfectly normal when I delivered him. But it was kind of like, well, we'll wait and see, you know, I think everything's fine. And then it kind of snowballed in the next 2-3 days that things weren't fine. And that was obviously take hockey completely out of it, just like blindsided us. And we, you know, we were kind of just fully in that, trying to figure out what it exactly was going on with him. And he has a very rare eye condition that we know now, and you know, we found out in the weeks following that he's completely blind in one of his eyes, but he's 16 years old. He's a goalie. He leads a completely healthy life. And so we figured those, you know, that out all during the playoffs. So he had several surgeries. He had a bunch of tests under anesthesia, and that was all while JS was playing all those like really intense, hard fought games. So for him, he had a lot going on. And as a first time mom, I did too. But once we found out that he was healthy in general, good health, I think we kind of just were like, okay, we can do this. And, you know, we always say now, if I knew then what beautiful life he was going to have, I would have lost a lot less sleep.
1: JS resumed his duties as number one goaltender in net following a terrific performance from backup Ilya Bryzgalov, who broke the shutout streak set by JS in 2003. Once he was back for the playoffs, clinching Game 5 victory against Minnesota, he never relinquished the net again.
0: When my son was born and I had to miss the last three games of the year, you know, not knowing what was wrong with him and, you know, was he fully blind and stuff like that, it was... You know, I just didn't have my heart into the game, and I wanted to be close to my wife and my family and stuff like that. And that's where you should be in those occasions. Briz ended up playing the last three games, and he was amazing. Like, he was just on fire. And I was like, oh, my gosh, no. So I got this situation with my kid and my wife, and I can see on the other side. I'm like, you know, this is my – I know that we have an amazing team. I know that we're ready to go all the way. And I see Briz, like, winning the last three games, and he's playing, like, amazing. He's playing – like he was the year before, and I'm like, that's going to be just a struggle. I know it. So I ended up coming back after we knew that my son was, you know, not in danger and that he was healthy and all that. And when I came back, I didn't start the playoff those years. You know, like I missed the first. I was there, but I didn't play the first three games against Minnesota, and I was really pissed. I was pissed at Randy. I was pissed at, you know, at the situation. I felt like I had showed during the year that I was ready, and, you know, I had such a good season that I was ready to play those playoffs. I, you know, I know what it was like to go all the way, and I was ready to go. But, you know, I think if I look back today, I probably would have done the same, you know, I would have had the same decision if I was Randy Carlyle. You know, you have this goalie that hasn't practiced or played in a week, and you have this guy that played really well for you the last three games. So you have to make a decision, and any loss can just be the end of it in the playoffs. So it was a tough 2 weeks, 2-3 weeks. But, you know, I just ended up fighting for it.
1: JS and the Ducks quickly dispatched the Vancouver Canucks before a wild 6-game series against the Detroit Red Wings. Jiggy didn't have to be Jiggy with 60-plus save performances. He just had to be himself. Following a 5-0 loss, JS took it personal, and the Ducks fought their way back to the Stanley Cup Finals.
17: He doesn't like the spotlight. When I say people wanted the person that played the game for the right reasons, that was Jiggy. And being in Anaheim was the perfect fit for him because he could be himself.
1: The Ducks and JS had one last hurdle. The Ottawa Senators, a team that had only lost 7 total games since the beginning of February. But these were the Ducks of destiny, and JS was determined to deny a repeat of Stanley Cup heartbreak.
18: Here's Pettit, trying to clear it, can't pull Chekhov, holds it in. 6 seconds left. Chris Porter has the puck. Holds on to the Anaheim Ducks. Have won the Stanley Cup.
0: there's no word to describe what it's like to win the Stanley Cup. I'm sure you've heard that many times from guys that won it. And you could ask Timo, you know, has worked his whole life and his whole career. And, you know, you work so hard to get there. So hockey-wise, it's you know, I never thought I've won the Stanley Cup 100 times when I was playing as a kid, you know, and in the street and stuff like that. But I never thought it would actually happen to me, you know. And then you lose in 03 and you're like, what if that was the chance? You know, what if, like, I'd never go back to that?
1: There are two famous photos of JS. One is a 12-year-old with his favorite player, Patrick Waugh. The second, JS alongside his wife, Kristen, and his son, Max, whose favorite player is his father.
0: You know, just knowing my son was healthy, just knowing that we finally achieved like a dream, you know, of mine. And like, it was just a euphoric moment, one that I'll never forget, that's for sure. You know, and to be able to share that with Frankie and share that with my wife that I'd sacrificed so much, because you got to realize if 03 was one thing, planning a wedding, you try to go through 07 with a newborn. And you know, there's no way I'm getting up at night. It's just not happening. So, like, as much as you do sacrifice as a hockey player, you know, your surrounding, your immediate family, you know, they have to do the same sacrifice. You know, they have to be there supporting you. And again, for 2 months, I was somewhat not present, you know, and you're focused on hockey and stuff like that. And it's really hard on your family, and it's really hard on the wives and the kids. And but I think at the end it's worth it, and it's something that we my wife and I both cherish. But to be able to share that again after that with your my dad and my, you know, and Frankie and people that matters, and then bring the Stanley Cup home, you know, there's no better feeling.
1: When celebrating a Stanley Cup in your hometown, the Jaguars only needed a few things: the Stanley Cup and each other.
15: Unbelievable. Crazy. I should say crazy. Yes, crazy.
8: Yeah, but see, again, another great side of his personality, who he is. There's tons of funny stories of the Stanley Cup. Not quite sure if we can tell them. But Erant, there's a huge sports bar chain restaurant in Quebec. Erant won. So I don't know the numbers, but it's at least between 200 and 300 people that went there. So he made himself available for the city, the kids, signing and everything. But when he did that party, he was like, Chris, make sure I don't forget anybody. Starting from like younger age, 7, 8 years old, because everybody that you go through your career as a hockey player, or whatever you want to do in life, you need to take something good from them. Like, you need, they impact your life and everything. And that was another, just show the way that he is, humble and like never always remember. Made sure that we don't forget anybody. And that was amazing. Like 200 people. So yeah, that was quite of a party. But then he had the cup too at his place, and that party was memorable. Yeah.
0: It was amazing. It was just a fun, you know, I didn't want to go too crazy on it. Really, I wanted to share it with as many people I knew as possible. Francois Beauchemin and I were lucky enough to have it for 3 days between the two of us. So we had like a day and a half each, but we mixed the second day. We mixed it with going, you know, went to the children's hospital and stuff like that. So we did a little bit of charity with it because, you know, I think that's just the right thing to do. And we thought the same way. And so it was nice to be able to have an extra day there. You know, after that, it was just sharing it with the city, you know, the where I grew up, and make sure that I could show the kids here in Blainville, you know, where I'm from now and stuff like that, that it's possible. You know, I was a kid just like them, dreaming about the Stanley Cup, and you know, I'm no different than them. I just worked hard for it, and here's the proof that any one of you guys can do it. And so that was fun. There was a great event. And then after that, it was a little bit more private, more like the family, the direct family, my brothers and sisters who supported me my whole life. And then it was after that with my uncles and cousins and whatnot and friends. And so it was a fun night. I think my parents always taught me that family was everything, you know, and on both sides, they were close to their brothers and sisters and French Canadian. We really had that community mind aspect. And, you know, like we like our family, and we tend to live close to one another. Again, still today, My brothers and sister, they live about 2 minutes away from me, you know, and it's kind of the way we were raised. And so I shared it with them because I thought, you know, that's the way it should be.
1: JS, often described as a man of humility, made sure that everyone had the chance to see him with the cup.
3: Jig has always been an incredible hockey player, but I think he was even better as a friend, if that's even possible. You know, he's a guy that cares, and I think that's the main key. He cares about people. He cares about his family.
15: What I love, though, he brought the Stanley Cup because my mom had Alzheimer's at that time, and she was living in a special place for people who had Alzheimer's. He brought the Stanley Cup there to see my mom. We were there, all the family. I don't know if you saw the picture there when all the family with my mom sitting there. I don't know if I don't think she realized what happened there, but it was nice because he didn't forget. Said, "Mom, this is for you." That was emotional too. That was emotional.
16: You know, his mom was just as much an impact as his dad, but in, you know, different ways as moms and dads can be. But his dad was very present hockey wise. He JS called him after every game. And I think that was, you know, it did have a huge impact on him the year that Claude passed. You know, that something missing after every time he finished a game, or, you know, waiting to hear his, you know, his take on the game. And, you know, I think that was very, that was really tough year for him, you know, as well. His mom had been sick for a really, really long time when she passed, and it was not by any means easier. It was one of those situations where you grieved for a long time before it actually happened. But his dad was definitely a huge presence in his life.
1: In 2010, JS would be traded to the Toronto Maple Leafs and then eventually the Colorado Avalanche, where he would remain until his retirement in 2014. In another full circle moment, while peaking at the final games of the season, Colorado had their last game against none other than the Ducks in Anaheim.
0: That season was a bit of a, you know, different for me. I started the season and Francois was back coaching me. But I had Patrick Roy, who was a head coach, you know, which was my idol growing up. And everything comes full circle. There he is coaching me. And, you know, it was a bit stressful having him as my coach because he's probably, beside maybe Marty Brodeur, the only two goalies where I was really intimidated by, you know. And it was just, he has such a big presence. When I see him, it's like I freeze, you know, and stuff like that. But, you know, it wasn't all roses, you know, that year with him. You know, I had a few arguments with him and stuff like that. But at the end of the day, when I realized and decided that this was my last season, you know, it really like ticked me off. You know, I'd started the season so well. I'd won my first 7 games and, you know, I was the backup, but I was like 7-0. Like, what more can you want from me? But, you know, I guess they wanted to go younger and stuff like that. And it took me a while to really be comfortable with, like, okay, well, this is it, you know, this will be my last year. And but once I decided this was my last year, I had such a blast, you know.
8: He kind of got lucky. He was able to decide when this was over, because a lot of hockey players, they don't decide. You get injured, there's no team that wants you. He was able to decide that.
0: Everywhere I went, it was like, oh, my last, you know, it's my last time here, my last game in Montreal. Which didn't go well, but anyway, it was my last game. And then I end up, you know, you look at the schedule and then, oh, it was his last game in Anaheim, their last game of the season in Anaheim. Like, what did he ask that? And then I wasn't supposed to play. So they were supposed to be like, you know, we were still fighting for some positioning for the playoff. So Patrick had told me, now you're not going to play that game, but unless this and this happens. I'm like, wow, that's never going to happen. Like, there had to be like, you know, 3 different games. Then I'm like, there's no way this is happening. So, you know, before that last game, I went out with my next door neighbor, and we went like have a few drinks. My wife was there. And normally I would never drink before a game, but like this, you know, I had some wine. I was like, oh, it's the last game of the year. Like, wait, what? Well, and then I ended up playing the next day. I was like, oh my gosh, this is a nightmare. It's going to go so bad.
17: It's around April, well, the end of the season, and I'm on my way to Boston with my wife to go see the Red Sox for the season opener. And I'm in the car, and it's around 11 o'clock in the morning, and I see that Jiggy's calling me. I'm like, Jiggy's calling me today. At that time of the day, it was weird because I knew he was playing. So usually on game day, we don't talk to each other. I answered, and he goes, Steph, panic mode. So what's going on, panic mode? He said, I haven't practiced for 4 days because they were held at the playoff picture. They were not doing any morning skates. So he didn't play the two previous game. They didn't practice for 4 days. And for Jiggy, practices, routine was really important. So he said, Steph, I haven't touched the ice for 4 days. I'm going to be so bad tonight in net. And I start laughing so bad because I'm like, Jiggy, you've been playing in the NHL for 16 years. I do believe you're going to be good. You're going to be okay. Yeah, but if the guys are bad in front of me, it doesn't matter. But me, if I'm bad, I'm going to be on ESPN highlights the whole night because they're going to see the goals. And I start laughing. And I was like, okay, just relax. Go to your routine. I explain them. And we start talking. The night after the game, I texted him. I said, so... And he called me. He said, Steph, I couldn't believe. He said, I felt like a rookie. I said, what do you mean? I was so nervous. I said, how can you be nervous? You won the Stanley Cup. You won the Conn Smythe. How can you be nervous on a game that doesn't matter at the end of the year, not even in the playoffs? He goes, I was so nervous not being ready. He bagged himself during the warm-up. He said, after the warm-up, I was gassed. And then we start laughing, and I'm like, how could that happen to you? According to me, your Hall of Fame career, you had an Hall of Fame career. And he said, I know, I should have trusted you, but I was so nervous. And even to this day, I'm telling you, we still talk about it and we still laugh about it.
1: In typical JS fashion, he stole the show against the talented Young Ducks and forced the game into overtime. Although he fell short of victory in the game, he was immortalized forever when longtime teammate and friend Teemu Selänne shared their final laps together.
0: Ended up losing 3-2, but it was a great moment. Awesome to be able to share that with Teemu, and awesome to play my last game in front of, you know, the Anaheim fans, which meant so much for me. So that was a great way to end my career, and I'm so grateful for it.
8: I might be a bit selfish here, but because of him, I lived the dream a bit on the side, because I was going to see them like every year and meet the player, be in the locker room, being on the roads. So I was kind of living the dream. So I was so happy for him that he was able to achieve that. But I was kind of sad for me because, hey, me too, I'm over. But that final lap with Teemu. I was by myself on vacation down south, and I think it was like, I don't know, Mexico. I was by myself at the coffee shop in the morning, like viewing this from what happened last night, crying on the table, drinking my coffee. And people are saying, what's, are you okay? I'm like, yeah, I'm okay. It was just doing this with Teemu. It just show again the type of player, the type of person he is, because Timu's a class act guy too. So it was the moment that probably hit me the most.
2: I know it's an overused term, but when you go to war or battle, I guess you'd say, on the ice, and you go through, you know, some ups and downs and triumphs and being able to, you know, win the ultimate goal as a hockey player, you know, to be able to share that moment with the guys that, you know, you've bled with is incredible. And you never forget that. And it doesn't matter if you go, you know, separate ways and guys splinter off and are on different teams at one time. But I mean, I think for both of those guys, because of how unselfish they are and the love of the game that they have, I mean, it was only really fitting. And that, you know, Teemu, I mean, listen, he invites people over to his house that he doesn't even really know. I mean, he invite fans over like, hey, you want to come over for dinner? But I mean, that's just part of his nature. Is like, you know, of course, I'm going to go find Jiggy and we're going to celebrate this together. You know, it's my last trip around the ice. And I want to make sure that it's as special to me as it is for him and then the fans. So I don't think there was anybody ever surprised that took place. And as you said, I mean, it is an iconic picture of the two of those guys, you know, kind of holding hands in a, you know, like a triumph.
14: Yeah, I was there at that game. And that's such a great stuff by Teemu. And, you know, Timo is such a nice guy. Everybody loved Timo. And I was there that game, and you know what? I was watching that, and I say, wow, that's incredible. That's just an incredible moment for the fans, an incredible moment for Jiggy, and what a classy move by Timo to do that. I'm talking to that, and I got all the emotion going on right now. So, yeah, that was a great, great moment. I think one of the greatest moments at the Anaheim Ducks Arena. Stanley Cup for sure. That was great, you know, all the fans and the celebration after. But this one was good too.
18: They'll skate to their dressing room, and now Solani heads over near the bench, but not after a Hugs Jay Shiger. And guess what? We're going to take a lap together.
19: Obviously, Jiggy has meant so much for me and this franchise. And, you know, he had a great career, and we won the Stanley Cup together. So he's in my heart for the rest of my life.
0: That was like a dream ending, you know. And, you know, Timo is such a class act. You know, he's the nicest person that you'll ever meet. He's nice with everybody, the fans, he's nice, the trainers, the coaches and whatnot, except the referees. He wasn't so nice with the referees. But, you know, I felt that was his night. You know, he had done so much for hockey in California. And I didn't want to take, you know, his time away. You know, that's his moment and that's his... But he insisted, you know, it's all him. He insisted on coming and get me, and I'm so happy that he did because it's one of my favorite moments ever in my career. And
1: as Jiggy gracefully drifted into retirement, he blissfully traded the roar of the crowd for the quieter but equally fulfilling life outside of the arena. Embodying the spirit of a true family man, his love for his wife, Kristen, and their children became the cornerstone of his post-playing days. His commitment to being more than just a goaltender shone through as he embraced the role of devoted husband and father. In the vibrant tapestry of his life, Jiggy continued to champion the values instilled in him during his upbringing in Quebec. The echoes of his childhood, spent idolizing Patrick Roy and cheering for the Nordiques, resonated in the warmth of his home, where hockey wasn't just a profession, but a shared passion that bound the Jaguar family together. Whether it was his oldest brother, Stefan, his parents, Claude and Giselle, or his siblings, hockey was the thread that wove the fabric of their lives, creating a rich canvas of memories and shared experiences. His selflessness reflected a deep-seated desire to make an impact in the lives of others, a sentiment that mirrored the qualities that made him a beloved teammate and a leader in the locker room. Whether he was coaching his young boys or simply relishing the quieter moments with his loved ones, Shiger's post-playing years illuminated the diverse qualities of a man whose impact extended far beyond the crease. As the final chapter of his playing days closed, the legacy of Jean-Sébastien Jaguar continued to unfold, leaving an indelible mark not only on the sport he graced, but on the lives of those fortunate to share in his extraordinary journey. And that is the mighty journey of Jean-Sébastien Jaguar.

0: A new hockey season is upon us here at Great Park Ice. Welcome into the Beaker. I'm Alexis Downey. We're joined now by the general manager of the Anaheim Ducks, Pat Verbeek. Pat, good to see you.
1: Good to be here.
0: Before we get into this season, let's take a look back at the offseason. Obviously, everyone had their opinions on how they would describe the offseason, but how would you describe it from your perspective?
1: Well, it got interesting. I would say something, I think, you know, with Leo, what happened with the offer sheet. I mean, we expected it. But I think once we got through it, I think it turned out to be a great offseason. You know, obviously we got Cutter under contract now. We got Mentukov under contract. So I think going forward, I think we're in a great position right now with our cap and moving forward with signing, you know, some of our other core pieces in the near future, we're in good shape.
0: When you were able to get Leo's contract done and then you could focus your look ahead to Cutter, and obviously you mentioned Mentukov as well, how did that kind of all play out in terms of, you know, priority and all that?
1: Well, actually Minty became more, because he was subject to offer sheet as well. And so, that became very interesting as well. And then, Cutter, there wasn't any danger of any of that stuff. So we could take our time with Cutter and kind of work through the process with his numbers and all of that stuff. So, it sequenced itself and how it was going to play out based on CBA rights with the players.
0: In terms of the cap, too, you had to make some changes with the team to finalize the rest of the roster. What did you learn through that process?
1: Well, I think with the offer sheet, I think it kind of changed. I think it changed for everybody in the league of how you do business. Letting guys, you know, get to prior practice. I mean, if you had lots of cap space, there was never really a threat to getting an offer sheet. And so those practices have now kind of been changed. Teams seem to be a little more open to offer sheeting teams. There was probably some instances where teams were kind of vulnerable with their cap situation, and I think there was other deals able to be worked out where players, you know, changed teams, you know, without having the offer sheet present. But there was the threat of that. And so, when we had a lot of cap space, I didn't think it would, you know, ultimately it would lead to this, but to deter people from doing it. But obviously it didn't. So now, you know, I think we've adapted and we're looking at things and attacking things of this nature in a different way now.
0: As we look at camp now in the rearview mirror, the regular season starting for the Ducks just tomorrow night in Vegas, camp was shortened this year, yeah. Only four preseason games. How did that change your process?
1: Well, I think it actually, in some ways, it actually hurts the players really fighting for jobs. We kind of have to kind of come into the season now knowing who we think is going to be on the team versus, you know, letting it play out through, you know, six exhibition games, which is actually a lot, gives players a lot longer runway to be able to show what they have. And so that week of exhibition games flew by. We had to make decisions, you know, from last year and then based on what we saw initially early on in training camp. So the scrimmages meant a lot more than they normally do in the course of training camp. So, in some ways it was kind of more like old school back, you know, when I played that, you know, scrimmages and against your teammates meant a lot and you showed coaches what you could do. So it's a different process now.
0: We've previously talked about how the fitness testing is a part of evaluating how players come back. Now, after going through the shortened camp and preseason and everything, was there a player that maybe stood out on that end?
1: I think primarily for the testing, it's from our perspective, obviously, we expect the guys to come in great condition. There's no, I mean, that's completely changed. But I think we're, from our perspective as managements and, you know, even our, you know, training staff, it gives us baseline. So we understand how strong these players initially are when they get here. And then when they were, you know, if they get injured, we know where they are. But we don't have that ability now anymore to be able to have that initial. So it becomes more difficult. You're probably going to see players out longer just to make sure that they're ready, you know, that they're ready from a strength, you know, issue to, you know, make sure that they don't get hurt again. Mm-hmm.
0: As far as the young players this year, they're going to be taking on more responsibility. How do you expect them to handle that responsibility?
1: Well, I think that a lot of them got a lot of responsibility during the playoffs. And I think that certainly has given them the experience. They're young, but now they've got some really good experience. And I expect them to take that and you know, learn from it and take a big jump forward. And so they're going to be handed more responsibility, but I think they can handle it. Are they going to make, you know, are some of the younger guys, you know, coming in, like Luno's going to, you know, have a job? Like, he's played very well in the minors for the last 2 years. We probably could have had him here last year. And so being able to let those guys, you know, gain more experience in all the, you know, the key ice time issues, I think that it was beneficial for Loons, and I think he'll just take it and run.
0: You're talking about the experience that the players had last year with the playoffs. You also said at the end of last year they learned what it takes to win, but this season it's going to be even harder to make the playoffs. Where does this team need to grow to meet those goals?
1: Well, I think there's certain parts of our game that we can really make improvements on. I think having a really good third guy high in the offensive

0: when you get the first opportunity to do so is going to be crucial. And I think that, if, you know, the guys understand that, you know, we certainly have all the athletic ability, the skating ability. Now it's just being able to, you know, execute, you know, when they have the opportunity to execute. And I think that, will be the big thing for us.
1: We've gotten to see some of the new additions to this team from the offseason. Jeff Palat, A.J. Greer, Nick Jensen, be a part of this lineup in camp and all of that. How do you expect them to make that impact in what you're talking about?
0: Well, I think obviously A.J. has Stanley Cup experience. He's a player, and so is, you know, Jeff Palat, in the sense that they're big and heavy players, and I'm expecting them to, you know, play a physical role for us and be able to do the things, get to the front of the net, be able to, you know, create a good forecheck to create turnovers. That's all part of the things that, when we targeted them, that, they were going to provide for the team. So I think having that, up front, having that element is key for our team. And I think Jensen's is just a savvy veteran that we can kind of, you know, the younger guys can rely on his, experience and just, you know, provide stability, you know, when it does get, a little, crazy or, you know, a little, chaotic, having the older guy just to settle things down.
1: As Nick Jensen has said, he's the only D-man born in the 90s in the D-Corps.
0: Yeah, no, we're a very young, team. I think the one thing that's exciting about our team is we've gotten faster. Our overall team speed has been impressive for me in training camp, and I expect us to kind of use that and try and take advantage of it in our games.
1: Well, Pat, the season opening roster that was announced a couple of days ago looks different than what this roster is right now. Can you talk about some of those changes?
0: Well, it's certainly with Troy Terry on the injured. Well, we ended up putting him on long-term IR. We had to make some roster moves to be able to maximize the amount of space that we could get as close to the cap as possible. And then with that, once we did that, I think we came within $61 of it. We're able to take Troy's cap hit and apply it to long-term, which gave us a lot of breathing room. You know, mostly at this time, we're for injuries, in case injuries happen. So we'll be able to use, you know, be able to call players up on a need basis but have the space to be able to do it.
1: Looking at this roster right now, there are three guys that have yet to make their NHL debut: Nikita Klepov, Jed Caulfield, and Noah Warren. Let's start with Nikita Klepov. What have you liked about what you've seen from him?
0: Well, I think he put in a lot of work this summer. He's certainly a lot stronger and faster than he was when I first saw him at a little combine down in Florida this summer. We've liked how smart he is. He's a very intelligent player. Certainly a guy that can goal score as well as, you know, make plays. So it was, I looked at him as a real nice component that we could add to our top six in the near future and being able to provide a lot of offense. So it was just now we're going to sit here and we're going to watch him and let him play and then see how he adjusts as the more playing time he gets. So it's in some sense, it's like Luno when we had Luno here first and then, he ended up, you know, getting injured. But, you know, with Klepop, we're going to kind of, you know, it's going to be a wait and see type of approach. He's certainly shown that he's strong enough to be able to play. Now, is he going to be, can he process the game at the NHL level fast enough, which is, you know, I think the more reps he get, I think, you know, that'll certainly his processing will speed up, and I think he'll be just fine. So, but we're gonna take our time with it.
1: And as for Caulfield and Warren, what earned them their spots in the roster?
0: Well, I think with Warren, he's right now we've got a couple injuries, so he's getting his opportunity to make an impression. He's a giant kid who can really skate, can really close.

0: He has a, you know, what we'd like to see is a lot, little more consistency in his physical play, but he has all the tools to be able to be here, a player that's be here for a long time. Certainly he's progressed really nicely in the minors the last 2 years, and now it's just when these, you know, when they get two and a half years, they start knocking on the door. They need that opportunity, and he's got an opportunity to kind of make an impression, and so we'll see what he does with it.
1: Talking a little bit more about some of the players this season, you've shared before how for Leo and Cutter, not having the pressure on them necessarily, you want them to just play after they've signed their contracts. Have you talked with them about that?
0: Yeah, I talked to them about it, both of them. And certainly, I know there's going to be enough pressure from within, and obviously the amount of money they're making, there's external pressures, and I talked to him not to worry, just not to worry about that. We know what you are, and there's still a lot of growth in their game. And so are they finished products? No, they're not. But so that's the exciting part. We only see them getting better and growing, as this year goes on and into the future. So there's still lots of upside. So we're really excited about that.
1: Looking forward to seeing maybe some steps in leadership from them as well. But Mikael Granlund was just named the captain.
0: Yeah.
1: Why was he the right person for that job?
0: I just think he has a great demeanor. He has a way about his personality. He's an intense person. He competes hard. I think he does everything on and off the ice well. He has really good relationships with our players. And I think if I can get all of our young guys to emulate him, we'll be in good shape with our leadership, down the road. So, and that was part of the other reason we named him, is because with Leo and Cutter and coming off their contracts, there's going to be a ton of pressure with them having to deal with that. And I didn't want to pile this on. This is a lot of responsibility. Mm-hmm. And, Granny's been around the game for a long time, and there isn't anything that's going to change. Nothing's going to change his approach and how he, comes to the rink every day. And so, it was just an even keeled situation. And I thought it would be best especially for all our young guys, to give them, some more time to evolve. Mm-hmm.
1: Pat, you've touched on his name a couple times now. Tristan Luneau signing a big 7-year contract extension.
0: Six years.
1: That will go into effect starting next season.
0: Next season, yes.
1: How excited are you about that?
0: Well, it's great. I mean, he's another guy that we really see is going to be, in the top of our defensive core. And so getting him under contract for 6 years plus this season is a huge benefit for the team, and actually for him as well. So there's a lot of Tristan's a really driven kid, and so we just see just lots of upside to his game, and was going to be a part of this D-Corps for a long time.
1: Speaking of D-Corps, we sat down with Scott Niedermeyer recently, and Scotty shared, I know someone that you work with quite a bit, Scotty shared that he wants his team to continue to build off the momentum from last year. Do you share that same sentiment?
0: Well, I think we had a good season. You look back, can we look in the Vegas series and go, there's experience there. They won because they had experience here. We made mistakes that cost us. So now I'm expecting our group to learn from those things, but also know that it's not going to be easier. It's going to be harder than we've ever thought. And so we're going to have to be mentally prepared, physically prepared, to be able to take on the challenges, because we're going to get everybody's best game. We're not sneaking up on anybody. And I kind of went through it, as a player when I played in Jersey. We ended up going to the semifinals 1 year, and next year we missed the playoffs. And it's because we thought we had arrived, and that, it was going to be easier. It was the exact opposite. So it took a year of missing, and then the next year things changed. But I don't want this group to have to go through that. I want them to understand that they need to be prepared now. And when we left after the season was over, I left them with that message to come prepared, that it's going to be harder. And now we're just reiterating that message that, they have to be consistent every night, and they have to be prepared, for hard games every single night. So if that's their mindset and they're ready, I think the group will respond.
1: First day of training camp, you were really excited. We don't get to see that side as often. Do you still feel that right now heading into game
0: 100%. Yeah, there's going to be some ups and downs in this season. That, like, every team goes through it. There's going to be some, you know, some youthful growing pains, but that's all part of the process. And, you know, are we going to learn some things through the first 40? Sure. But I expect, you know, in the last 40, you know, the team's, you know, is going to come around really well.
1: Awesome. Thank you for joining us, Pat. We look forward to another season.
0: All right, Alexis. Thanks.
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3: Welcome to a very, very special edition of Spinning It. Really appreciate everyone that's tuned in, man. Usually we're in the studio, but we figured on this beautiful, hot summer day, what better way to just really enjoy this Southern California weather? It's actually pretty hot. I'm not going to lie. But nonetheless, you know, with Ducks Night coming up next week here at the Big A, we thought, hey, this episode has to be their friends across the street here at the Angels. All right. So, you know, it's going to be awesome. And look, our special guest today, they really need no introduction. I'll introduce them anyway. You know, but I got right here, right next to me. You hear him on KLAA, AM 830, broadcaster here for the Angels. Trent Rush.
4: What's up, Joe?
3: How you doing, man?
4: Man, I feel good. What are you talking about? It's hot. It's Southern California. It's not that bad.
3: I know.
4: Come on. We got a nice little ocean breeze. Feels good.
3: You know what? Now that you're saying that, I do feel a little breeze out here. And a huge shout out to our other guests, too. PA announcer. You hear him every single game here, or at least like 90% of the games here. Yeah, about 90% of the games here at Angel Stadium. PA announcer for your Angels, Mike Araujo, everybody.
5: What's happening, JoJo? Miss you out on the ledge. Hey, let's go. Let's get you bow.
3: That's what we call our little area. Yo, yes. I've been blessed to kind of join the team here at the Angels for now a few seasons, man. And I had to bring these guys on the show because, you know, when I first started here, I've been with the Ducks now over 15 years, now here with the Angels for a little over 3. And, you know, since I've started, these guys really brought me in and made me feel like family. So thank you guys for that.
5: Yeah.
3: It's been a ton of fun being here. And so we thought, again, with Ducks Night happening here next week, September 5th, by the way, look, by the time you listen to this, if you don't have your tickets, make sure you get your tickets, man. It's going to be a really fun night. Ducks Night here with the Angels. We even got this special edition co-branded Angels Ducks a cooler bag. You know, I was just complaining about how hot it is out here in Anaheim today. I wish I would have actually put some drinks up in here. Really test out the bag.
4: There was a day that I'd see how many beers I could fit in that thing. And now, as the father of a 3-year-old, I'm seeing how many juice boxes can we get in that thing to get us through a day at the beach. That was pretty sweet.
3: It's a nice goes, man. So all my Ducks and Angels fans, I think you fit like a solid, you know, 4 or 5 boxes of juice.
4: We more than that. We're in good shape.
3: Yeah. No. Well, shout out to the crew here at the Angels, man. It's a nice bag. I believe the first, how many fans get it?
5: 25,000.
3: Be within the first 25,000 in the house next Friday, September 5th, to get yours. All right. So you got to make sure you get here early. But here's the thing. I had to bring you guys here on the show. Again, it's a special Ducks Angels edition of the show. And, you know, we have a ton of listeners and viewers who, you know, are fans of both teams. And you guys do Ducks Now. We host Angels Night across the street. But want to get to know you guys a little bit first. You know, we're going to be talking about a lot of different stuff here on the show today. But, you know, what we have in common is that we're extensions of the brand. Right. And so, you know, dip into, you know, what exactly you do here. I know it kind of introduced it, but let's go into depth a little bit and kind of, you know, go into how you even really got into this position that you're in now. Trent, we'll start with you.
4: Yeah. Well, so I've been with the Angels now. This is my 11th season with the club. So part of what I do a little bit of everything for the radio station. Morning sports reports. I work with Roger Lodge every afternoon, Monday to Friday. I host some pregame shows. I host some postgame shows, a lot of postgame shows. Fill in from time to time when it comes to doing play-by-play. Work a little bit on the TV side as well. So just a little bit of everything with the Angels as far as the media stuff goes. It's a blast. I love the opportunity to hang with our fans and do that and kind of be that bridge from you know, where the club is to where the fans are, and kind of, you know, help, you know, again, make that connection a little bit stronger. So I've been doing that for a while now. And I mean, I love it here. This is where I grew up. This is home. I hope I'm here forever.
3: Let's go. Yeah. You know, I love what you said about that kind of being that bridge. You know, a lot of people, you know, don't realize that, like, hey, we're fans just like you. You know, we're fortunate to be here and get paid to watch the games.
5: Yep.
3: What about you, Mike?
5: Yeah, so I actually grew up an Angels fan, but I am not a jack of all trades like Trent here. I'm a one-trick pony. I am the public address announcer, and so when you come to a game, you're going to hear me introduce the players as they come up to bat. You're going to hear me do some sponsor reads, and that's my gig. But I love it. So how I started, I actually also do this for the LA Galaxy, but teaching's the real job. I do this for the LA Galaxy. I'm in my 24th season with the LA Galaxy, 13th season here with the Angels. Wow. And so it was really the foundation at the Galaxy that allowed for this opportunity to come up. But I mean, I was here for game 6 and 7 of the World Series. I came, you know, as a kid, my parents would drop me off. I don't know how they found us at the end, but they would drop my brother and I off and we'd come into the game. And then somehow I asked my dad this day, how did you ever find us? He's like, honestly, I don't know. But that's how it was back in the 80s. And so, been a fan. So it's been just surreal to lately. I've had people telling me that it's so cool to put a face to the voice because they grew up listening to me and I'm the soundtrack of their childhood. And I'm like, bro, like, I'm old, but
3: it just makes you feel that much older.
5: But I mean, 13 years, I never thought that I would have this opportunity. My dream was when I was a kid, I wanted to be an usher here. And that was my dream job at Angel Stadium, but there's still time.
4: Hold on. Jojo, I know it's your show, but can I please ask you this question?
5: Yeah.
4: Okay, so I'm on the air like all day long. And the longer you talk, the more likely you are to make a mistake. I'm not clean. I make mistakes all the time.
5: Yeah.
4: Mike Araujo. You are the cleanest pro on the mic I've ever heard.
5: No.
4: You never make mistakes.
5: It's unbelievable. Mistakes all the time.
4: You may not catch it.
5: But yeah.
4: Okay.
5: Yeah, I make mistakes.
3: I've had the pleasure.
5: Thank you.
3: I've had the opportunity to talk on the mic a few times here, maybe in giving Mike himself a break here on some of the weekend games. And I flub, man. You know, I'll say this, doing a packed game over at Honda Center across the street, around 17,000 people. There's times where I'm jumping on the mic in front of 40,000 folks.
5: 44, yeah.
3: And sometimes I definitely feel that. And I'm like, man, you know, again, agreeing with Trent here, true pro.
4: It's a cool energy though. I mean, look, it doesn't matter. Like when Honda Center's rocking, I remember being there for some of those cup final rounds, you know, when they were making their run. I'll never forget being my first year with the Angels was in 2015 when we were covering the Ducks all the time and that great series and a couple years to follow. Like the energy when Honda Center is rocking is incredible. And you feel it here too. Like a packed house at either one of these venues. Like that's the beauty of this fan base in Orange County. I think it is a awesome fan base. They're craving success, and I feel like we're getting taste of it on both sides, and you know more of it's coming for sure.
3: Absolutely. We'll definitely be dipping into that. To kind of go back to the roots a little bit, though, you know, there's something I thought about while you guys are both answering here. I mean, obviously, we all kind of grew up big sports fans, right? At what point in your lives did you make that, you know, decision? You're like, you know what? Now I want to, I enjoy it, but now I want to work in it. And why?
5: So for me, it was really about the LA Galaxy starting. I went to the very first game as a fan with no intention of working in it. But I had a buddy who was working that very first game and he said, hey, we're looking for volunteers. So the next game, I got to not only show up, get in for free, got free food, and I got to watch the game. I guess I want to work in sports. Who knew? But yeah, so that was how it started. But all through volunteering. And then, you know, half the season, the way through, they started paying me. It's like even better. So yeah, it was never in my purview of this is what I want to do. And which means I'm a really bad story for people who come to me for advice on how do you get into the industry. I'm like, I don't volunteer. I didn't go to school for this, nothing. Yeah. So, but that's, yeah, that was how it was for me.
4: Nice. Yeah. I knew that broadcasting was going to be a path for me to be in sports. And I knew that because when I was a freshman at Orange Lutheran, when they were busy winning a state championship just down the road here, and I contributed on zero snaps that season, and I would call play-by-play from the sidelines and have my helmet on, chin strap on, ready to go. Coach, just call my name. You haven't all year, but you're going to call it right now. And I was ready to go, and that's how I stayed engaged in the game, was calling play-by-play. So I wasn't a very good athlete. I tried. I loved sports, loved it from a young age. I loved television from a young age. I remember having a karaoke machine as a three-year-old, pretending I was Regis Philbin and interviewing family members. Like, I loved Regis. So like, that was me as a young kid doing that stuff. So I kind of always knew that there might be some kind of correlation and path. I did go to school for it. I went to Chapman, an amazing, amazing place to go to a school like that. And while I was there, got a bunch of opportunities to work, whether it be small town, small time television, public access cable, basically down in San Diego, doing high school football and basketball games there. Got connected with the Big West Conference, doing a lot of basketball and baseball at the Big West. Big West baseball has always been really, really good. Got connected to Long Beach State. And then with all that kind of stuff going on, got started here with the Halos. Nice. And got in pretty much on the ground floor.
3: Did you know that you'd be, going that this deep into baseball? Like, was that always that kind of a passion? Or,
4: ironically, baseball was the sport that I played the shortest amount of time. And I was, because I was the worst at it. I wasn't very good. So I had to find a different path. But what I did do is I studied it a lot, and I really understand the game. And being in this place, I'm talking, I talk pitching with Mark Langston and Mark Gubaza every single day. And I talk hitting with either Garrett Anderson or Tim Sandin. Every single day. That's who I, so like, the amount of knowledge you can get from just asking questions of those guys, and I have a lot of other friends and people in baseball too that help with the education of it. No, I had no expectation of baseball being that, and I still I spent a lot of time here, and I love baseball. I love it more than anything else, but I still love football. I still love basketball. I still love hockey. I love other sports. So that's kind of me.
3: Do you feel like it kind of, are you able to enjoy the other sports more on a personal level? Because you're kind of dipping into it just a little less what you do.
4: So, for me, like hockey, I don't work hockey. I used to cover it a little bit with the radio station. I don't do as much of that now. But for me, hockey is the sport. I can go to a hockey game and I love it. And I can go be a fan and I can go stand and cheer when the Ducks score and lose my mind. My wife and my daughter, they love hockey. So it's fun to just go be a Ducks fan. Yeah. Like, so that's what I love about hockey, because I don't work it. I can go root for the team. I'm that way with golf too. You talk about opposite ends of the spectrum. But I'm a huge golf fan. I tried doing a golf radio show for a while, did it for a couple years. And I just found myself in a place where it's like, man, it became burdensome turning something I really like into work. And I'm like, I don't want to do that. I want to stay a golf fan. I got baseball, I got basketball, I got football. I'm working that. I love that. I still want some sports that I can go be a fan of. So for me, hockey and golf are that.
3: Yes. Well, so clearly you're fully engulfed in this career as a broadcaster from baseball to other sports as well. Mike, your situation is a little different.
5: It is.
3: You obviously work in the field for multiple sports, not only that on the major league level, but you have a whole nother world.
5: I do.
3: Outside of here being a teacher. And I feel like a lot of people, would be interested in kind of that perspective, right? Trey and I are both like really engulfed with our the team.
5: You guys are fully in the industry.
3: Exactly. Yeah. I'm over at the Ducks, I feel like a lot of people don't realize, I'm there 40 plus hours a week outside of the DJing, outside of the hosting, right? But you're doing that full-time work outside here. Can you talk about a little bit about how you do that and kind of that balance between being in that teacher role and then turning it on for thousands of fans?
5: Sure. I mean, again, part of it is easier because I'm a one-trick pony. I'm not doing all this. There's so much more prep that Trent has to do that you have to do for the events you're putting on. I show up. The script is there. The roster is there. I just got to do a little bit of prep and I'm, and I'm in. So
3: what a true pro. He's like downplaying it, you know, like if it was like, come on, man, that's hard to do.
5: I mean, I'll just say, I have a little bit of time. It's taken a while to get my teaching schedule to where I wanted to be, but now I have about an hour and a half between end of school and when I got to show up here call time. So, it's a fairly easy balance, except during, so the 2 months, on each side that school is in session and baseball's going, those are the grind months, but, you just, you know, put your head down, yeah. Do it. And, putting kids first is obviously important. And so making sure that I've got all that stuff taken care of. So there are some times where in between innings, I'm, you know, working on some stuff for school the next day. Yeah. So it happens, but I try to stay on top of it.
4: Did you ever get like, hey, Mr. Araujo, I heard you last night.
5: Sometimes, honestly, a lot of the students don't know necessarily what I do. Not that I'm hiding it, but, those that I've shared it with kind of without them like asking about it, it kind of comes out of left field and they're like, wait, what? You do what? I don't know. I don't get it. And they move on. So it's not impactful. If I think it'll be impactful, then I'll share that with a kid. And the craziest story, not craziest, but like the most impactful that it was, the student actually struggled to come in and like look me in the face afterwards because he'd been coming to games for years hearing me. And then he found out that it was me that was doing the announcing and he came into class. He's like, well, wait, but so you're a celebrity. I'm like, no, I'm not. And he's like, no, you are. And like, we would have normal conversations every day. And now all of a sudden he's like shy and reserved. And I'm like, Max, let's go. Come on. It's a job. Let's move forward.
3: Yeah. You know, it's funny you say that though, because, you know, I'll be walking around somewhere. I was at Disneyland down the street the other day and some fans came up, asked for a photo. And it's like we forget that we're, yeah, the extension of such a big brand, a big entity, like, sure. And you know, you obviously the main show are the players. But then what's kind of next up to represent the brand? It's people like us, yeah, right? And what's cool is that we're that bridge, right? Like, hey, I pay rent. I got a car payment, you know, just like you. But that's something that we could share in common, is that we're fans just like you. We're just very, you know, blessed and I'd like you to be in the positions, that we're in.
5: Yeah.
3: And that's awesome. That's awesome to see, man. What you're saying, Trent, with both fan bases, man, doing like this, like Ducks Night here, Angels Night over across the street. It's been a beautiful thing we've been doing the past few years. And, you know, speaking of the players, like it's been really fun to kind of see, you know, players on both teams kind of cross into each other's world, you know. And I think for you guys, I wanted to just ask the kind of the perspective from, you know, our guys across the street, our Anaheim Ducks players stepping over here. I'm sure you can see them in like batting practice. I think that's like one of their favorite things to do here. But kind of describe how you know, when you see that, right? Obviously the professional athletes, but dipping into this world in baseball, like that must be kind of crazy to see.
4: Everybody wants to be a part of the sport they don't play. Like, it happens all the time. I've felt this way about a couple of things. First of all, the athlete rock star combo. Every athlete wants to be a rock star. Every rock star wants to be an athlete. That's where it starts. Okay. So then you're going to go even a little deeper in there within the athlete world. Baseball players, they want to be hockey players. They certainly want to be considered as tough as hockey players. Hockey players, they want to go do the baseball thing and they go see this stuff here. Like, I'll never forget watching like Ryan Getzlaf put together some of the most unbelievable BPs here at the Big A, where he's hitting home runs left and right. And I was like, well, yeah, of course he is. He's a big dude. He's strong. He can hit for lots of power. I do think that there is the equalizer on the other side, though, when the baseball players have to go put on the skates.
3: Oh, man.
4: I think that is an absolute game changer. But seeing the hockey players really think that they can do this,
3: yeah,
4: and also seeing the baseball players really think that they can play hockey and they can't, but they play. When you're a pro athlete you get to elevate, you can do everything.
5: Do everything. Competitive spirit.
4: Yeah.
3: It makes us average Joes feel a little bit better when you kind of see the struggle a little bit, right? Because you're not used to seeing these guys struggle like at all.
4: But here's the thing. Like, okay, Mike Trout is the best ping pong player. He's the best papa shot player. He's the best. They would play you a basketball game. Mike Trout's the best basketball player. So, like, these great athletes, they are good at everything. It drives me crazy. You can never beat them at anything. That's how these guys are. And you kind of have that same thing until you run into other pro athletes, and it's like, oh, wait a minute, these guys are all pretty good too.
3: Yeah, absolutely, man. And that's the thing, right? It's like, what exactly is the more translatable skill, I guess I would ask, right? Like, I know we were kind of talking about it earlier, and I feel like this is just an ongoing argument within sports fans, right? So I'm just gonna kind of throw it out there. You know, what would be harder to do? Okay, you got 100 tries at both. Okay, is it being able to score on an NHL goalie or 100 tries at getting a base hit here in baseball?
5: Easy. It is way harder to score on an NHL goalkeeper. Like, there are so many ways to get a hit. We had one the other day. He hit the ball. Exit velo was 33 miles per hour. He got a hit with that. Like, I could maybe do that, 33 miles an hour, maybe. But to score on an NHL goalkeeper, like, I don't know if you've ever seen a hockey game. Those dudes are big,
3: yeah.
5: Right? And then add all the gear. Like, how is there even any space for the goal? And, I mean, I played roller hockey and a little bit of ice hockey when I was in high school and college. Just, like, pickup stuff. And my goodness, we thought we were pretty decent, and then we joined a league where they actually played. We lost our first game 25-1. 25-1. Yep. So we had a respect for hockey because we were pretty solid athletes as far as soccer, but we're
3: not. I've just heard a lot of people say that hitting a baseball at its core is the hardest thing to do in all of sports.
4: It is. I think it is. And I think that's a totally fair thing. That's why you can bat 300
3: and you're amazing.
4: Yeah. So, okay, that said, there's two ways to look at this. First of all, the average human could get 100 chances to score on an NHL goalie, and they will score zero times. So there is a 0% chance of that. In baseball, there's also a 0% chance of getting hit, but I'm going to throw one caveat at you. I think baseball is about how you manage the fear. If you are able to stand in the box and not be afraid of 100 miles an hour coming at you after the pitcher tries to brush you back, if you can stand there and be fearless, I think if you swing, you might get lucky and tap one and maybe try to beat it out. Like we're saying, no one's lacing doubles in the gap. Like, that ain't happening. But you might be able to leg out an infield single if you can stand in the box and not be afraid. But that is a lot easier said than done.
3: You know, okay, so Trey, what's your official stance on that? You would say
6: the hockey side is the harder?
4: Yes, hockey side. The skates. I think the skates are if it's all things equal, standing in cleats and standing on skates, I think is where the tiebreaker happens.
3: Yes. Absolutely. I'll throw another wrench in there. I think it's about also on the hockey side. Like, if you're doing like a straight up like shootout attempt, I think it'd be harder. Maybe if I threw in like I get to pick my spot and just shoot 100 times. I might get one pass.
5: How?
3: Maybe.
5: How?
3: Hey, I'm just
4: like,
3: saying.
4: In a game, you might get a rebound.
5: Okay.
4: Yeah. Maybe, but like a slap shot for a goal. No chance. Come on. I've seen these, I've seen these guys that say they can do it. I've seen them play golf and they can't do it with a golf club standing there. How are they supposed to do it on skates? Yeah. Come on now.
3: All right. To kind of revert it back to our worlds, I feel like we've both, you know, have had the chance to work. I mean, me currently, I'm working here, with the Angels, in a slew of games throughout the season. You guys have had kind of your times within hockey. I mean, can you kind of, going back to what we do really back in our realm? I mean, can you kind of just like compare the two, dating back to when you were working hockey to now, working here in baseball?
5: Yeah. So I did do some hockey games, and the biggest thing, and like soccer, hockey is all in response to. So you're calling out goals, you're calling out penalties and different things like that. So it's all reactionary, whereas baseball is all preemptive. I'm not saying anything after Trout hits home run.
3: Sure.
5: I say nothing except now batting.
3: Now batting, then that's the next
5: batter. So mine is all preemptive, which is a huge difference because from an energy standpoint, I'm not bringing that same energy on the front end. I mean, I'm some, but not nearly the same level on the back end of a gold.
3: Okay, yeah. So. That's way different, for sure.
4: Yeah. Well, I think about, like, for me, like, the reporter side kind of comes into play, because that's really the only thing I've done in hockey is report on hockey. So I've spent some time, do you call it clubhouse? I guess it's a locker room in hockey.
6: Yeah.
4: It's a locker room in hockey. It's a clubhouse in baseball. And looking at the two, talking with the athletes, it's, I think, sometimes harder to get the great soundbite from the hockey player.
6: Ooh.
4: Because respect is at such a forefront, and there is a clear hierarchy, it feels like, in hockey. Your captain will be free to speak kind of whatever they want. But if you get a rookie that comes up, like, you may not get that quote. And if you do, they're going to hear about it from their teammates. So it's tougher. You're going to get, everyone is so respectful and so nice and so friendly and polite in a hockey locker room. And I'm not saying it's not that way in a baseball clubhouse. It is, but I do think that there's a little bit more freedom from the players to maybe kind of go say things and maybe not have as much of a repercussion from a teammate maybe going to get on them later for saying what they say. So I think that's kind of interesting, but also sometimes the baseball player can be a little bit more evasive. You have to work a little harder to kind of pin them down, because they're going to, you know, kind of bounce all over. And again, I'm talking just in generalities for the most part, but like a hockey player after a game, when good or bad, the captain or whoever was an impactful player in the game is going to be standing there at their locker ready to talk no matter what. And that you could always count on that. And the Angels are really good about it on the baseball side. No, not every clubhouse is like that. So that's just a kind of another just interesting angle when you're reporting on it. That's just an interesting thing to follow.
3: That's great. Yeah. I mean, sometimes I feel like people generalize the professional athlete, but it really is so different between, you know, the athletes in each respective sport. So yeah. It's really interesting to hear. Okay. I kind of got to dip into this, to this side right here. You know, obviously we work in our respective sports. We see the games, but you know, there's other things that go into your love of whether your team or the sport. And I got to ask, like, when it comes to sports movies, yes, I got to know best sports, best baseball sports movie, best hockey movie. Go.
5: All right. Baseball. I mean, I'm going to go Sandlot, even though there's probably a bunch of others. I mean, I love Fever Pitch. I think that's such a good movie. But I think just from start to finish, The Sandlot is just an epic tale. Classic. And these kids, you know, so I think I love that. And then, I mean, hands down. Oh, no, hold on. I was going to say Mighty Ducks, because that is, it's the hockey version of The Sandlot. But
3: the reason that Mighty Ducks is the reason I have a job, boys.
5: Hey, yeah. Let's be real. Slapshot.
3: Oh, let's go.
5: Come on, that rivals it. I'm gonna give the edge to because I quote Mighty Ducks more than Slapshot, but oh, that's right there.
3: Here's the difference, though. We'd be able to play Mighty Ducks after a Ducks game at Honda Center. I don't think we'd be able to play Slapshot.
5: Gotta go with
3: for a family movie night.
5: Yeah, no.
4: 5-year-old Trent was all about Angels in the Outfield, and I still love it. I do. It's not my favorite baseball movie, though. I've kind of gone the other end of the spectrum. I've definitely become more of a Bull Durham guy as I've gotten older. I'm a huge Bull Durham fan. I think it's the closest thing to like reality in baseball that you'll find, certainly at the minor league level. So that's where I'm going to go. I'm going to go there. Hockey movies. Okay. Hot take. D3. It's not my favorite.
3: It's not bad. Yes.
4: It's not bad, dude.
3: It's not. I think people
4: hate on D3. Yeah. D3 is pretty good. Is it better than the Mighty Ducks or D2? It's not, but it's still pretty good. Let me ask you this. Does Happy Gilmore count as a hockey movie?
3: Ooh.
4: Because if you're going to count Happy Gilmore, they're saying no. If you're going to count Happy Gilmore, that's my number one favorite movie of all time. Man, and
3: put your opinions in the comments, right? That is definitely, that's a whole episode in itself, yeah, making that argument.
4: But also,
5: I say no.
4: But the number one, I still haven't answered the question. It's Miracle.
3: Oh, yeah.
4: Miracle.
3: Yeah, Miracle.
4: I think... is on that list of, like, if you had to make a Mount Rushmore of sports movies, for me, I think Miracle's on it.
3: Oh, yeah.
4: Yeah.
3: Yeah, 100%. You know, obviously for me, I got to say Mighty Ducks for sure, the OG. I mean, that's what literally got me into hockey. And even now looking back, rewatching the movie, and you see, you know, the scenes inside the Honda Center, what was then the pond. Like, it obviously it hits home. Baseball, you know, I got to say, Major League, the first one. Yeah.
4: It's Major League's good.
3: Like, it's one of those things where, like, it's a good movie when, like, you know, the song, and this is me talking as a DJ, right? When you hear Wild Thing, you go back to the movie. Yeah. And that's, you know, but I gotta say, Angels in the Outfield has gotta be a close second. For me, and especially seeing like the Halo boys and us really kind of leaning into the Angels in the Outfield, stuff here. We play the song every single game from the movie. And so it's been,
4: you know, what's funny? I'm thinking about the broadcasters. I wanted to be Ranch Wilder when I was a kid. And I'm living my dream. I get to be Ranch Wilder. I'm trying not to be as much of a jerk as Ranch. So you got Ranch Wilder. Paul Kariya was in the booth in D2.
3: Yes, sir.
4: So I love that. And then of course you bring up Major League. It's Bob Uecker. God rest his soul.
5: And you don't see him. Oh, anytime there's a first pitch and it's to the side, just a bit outside.
3: Yeah.
5: I do.
3: Say that all the time, right? So that was actually one of the fan questions, by the way. I had to bring that up. So I'll kind of keep it going. You know, I had some fans submit some questions, and so let's keep it going. Another one was, what is your favorite off-season activity? You know, we've been talking about the grind of working through a whole season. In fact, I mean, now working here in baseball a few years, I realized that it just working the home games alone is almost doing two seasons worth of games over across the street. So, for you guys, what's kind of like the thing you look forward to, or the, you know, to kind of reset from the season?
5: So I think for me, it's travel. Hands down. But of course, my off season, or, you know, off season here is prime season for school. So I'm still going. That's kind of my off season, but winter break, I get a nice break. And so, we'll usually take a trip somewhere, domestic, maybe Europe, who knows?
3: Nice.
5: But yeah, that's the reset.
4: Much respect to whoever asked the question about the off season. The real answer is there is no off season.
3: Yes.
4: Listen, that is the reality. I'm here every day. No matter what. But what I do look forward to for me is getting to spend some time diving into the other sports. And baseball is my life. It is I talk baseball 365 days a year. It does not stop. But it's fun in football season to go do college football games. That energy, there's nothing like college football. And I love college basketball too. I do a lot of college basketball games. So for me, it's work, but it's a different kind of work.
3: Yeah.
4: And I really look forward to that. So if that's my off-season answer, is doing college football or college basketball, there's nothing like it.
3: I just got to thank these guys right here for making themselves available to come on the show, man. Again, we got Ducks Night going down next week right here. Get your cooler bag giveaway. Have a great time. Mike's going to be here. I'm going to be DJing. Of course, Trent is going to be here as well. Make sure to tune into the show, Angels Recap, after the game, after a win, hopefully, yes. You know, yes. And it's going to be awesome, man. And look, we could have gone, we don't have another game here for another few days. We could still be here a few days just talking it up. But again, thank you guys so much for jumping on the show. I got to say on my end, let's go Ducks.
5: Let's go Angels.
3: Let's go Angels, baby.
4: Go

0: This is an Anaheim Ducks original production.
1: In ice hockey, there are six major North American and international competitive titles available to players. The Memorial Cup, World Junior Championships, the Stanley Cup, World Championships, the World Cup, and the Olympic Games. Of those six championships, there are only two players in history who've reached the mountaintop of winning each of them. Both former Anaheim Ducks, Corey Perry and Scott Niedermeyer. Scott Niedermeyer is known for his smooth skating ability, elite offensive instincts, and his quiet lead-by-example leadership style. The four-time Stanley Cup winner's career is well documented as a generational champion, with winning at the core of his career. In addition to the four cups, Niedermeyer earned two Olympic gold medals with Team Canada, the first in the 2002 Winter Olympics in Salt Lake City, the second at the 2010 Winter Olympics in Vancouver, where he also served as the team captain. Prior to his NHL career, Niedermeyer's junior hockey team, the Kamloops Blazers of the Western Hockey League, won the President's Cup as WHL champions during his first season with the club in 1989. Not only did his play on the ice earn him and his team championships, but during the 1990 season, his focus on academics also earned him the Darrell K. Seaman Trophy as the WHL Scholastic Player of the Year. While in the NHL, Niedermeyer earned three Stanley Cups with the New Jersey Devils and one with the Anaheim Ducks. Individually, Scott was named to the All-Rookie Team in 1993, a first-team All-Star three separate times, an NHL All-Star five times, and he won the James Norris Memorial Trophy as the best all-around defenseman in 2004, and was a Conn Smythe Trophy winner in 2007 as the MVP of the Stanley Cup playoffs during his cup run with the Ducks. At the end of Niedermeyer's playing career, he was elected to Canada's Sports Hall of Fame in 2012, the Hockey Hall of Fame in 2013, and the BC Sports Hall of Fame in 2014. The Niedermeyer name also sways in the rafters in New Jersey, Anaheim, and Kamloops, as his number was retired by each of the clubs. But this story isn't just about Scott Niedermeyer, the champion. This is a story about a quiet outdoorsman whose curiosity and deep loyalty to his friends and family allowed him to conquer new heights in each area of his life. A story that begins in a mining town, includes a Nirvana CD, and features a Hollywood script that sees brothers sharing the Stanley Cup in a moment of pure bliss. This is the mighty journey of Scott Niedermeyer. Scott Niedermeyer was born on August 31, 1973, in Edmonton, the capital city of the Canadian province of Alberta. Though he was born in Edmonton, he was only there for a short time, as told by Scott and his father, Dr. Bob Niedermeyer.
2: When Scott was born, I was working in a small northern mining town in just near the Yukon border, called Cassiar. And Scott went out, well, never mind Scott, his mom went out to Edmonton for the delivery because I had no other doctors in the area or other medical help other than the nursing staff.
3: I was born in Edmonton, went back to Cassiar. We lived there probably until I was about 3 years old and then moved to Cranbrook at that point.
1: Scott's brother, Rob, was born in Cassiar prior to the family relocating to Cranbrook, B.C. Cranbrook is a city located in southeastern British Columbia, roughly 50 miles from the Canada-United States border into the state of Idaho. Cranbrook is ideal for people who enjoy the outdoors and the raw beauty of nature, as detailed by Scott's childhood best friend, Jarrett Bouquet.
4: Cranbrook is, when we were growing up, was it about maybe 16 or 17,000 people right in the what's called the Rocky Mountain Trench. So you have the Rocky Mountains on the east side, and then you have the Purcell Mountain Range. The highway goes in there, and so all the animals come down from both sides. It's deep in the mountains. It's really hard to get to. So as the crow flies, if you were to fly to Vancouver, it might take you know, 45 minutes to an hour, but to drive there, it might be 12. And so, when winter hits, you know, the biggest things there are, you know, skiing, hockey, hunting. And, you know, if you don't participate in one of those things or participate in winter in general, you kind of suffer through it. But if you participate in one of those, you know, activities, snowmobiling or something like that, it's, you know, arguably one of the best, nicest places to grow up in.
1: And Scott's brother, Rob.
5: Cranbrook's, I mean, for a kid who loved the outdoors, and I don't think you could grow up in a better spot. It, I mean, we were outside as much as we could. I mean, played soccer in the summer, fished and hiked and hunted and went camping in the summers. And then, of course, when winter rolled around, we always had hockey and skiing, and we did a lot of playing on the frozen ponds and played a lot of street hockey. So yeah, it was for a kid growing up, it was definitely a great spot to go out and have a lot of fun.
1: Scott's love for the outdoors stems from his childhood upbringing in Cranbrook.
3: Yeah, I mean, I really, you know, it's hard for me to imagine a better, you know, better childhood, really. We lived in a little neighborhood with a couple of, you know, some other families that had kids the same age as us. We had a little creek, you know, down below us that had little fish in it, so we could go fishing, or we could go down in there and build a fort or ride our bikes and build a jump. And, you know, really we're able to just kind of get home from school, put our backpack down and head out and have some fun with some good friends. And, you know, feel very fortunate that did grow up like that. And, you know, definitely a lot of those things that we did, I think, kind of created, you know, our interests and different things as we've gotten older. And very thankful that, a lot of those relationships we still have. We're lucky to do have that. And that's just the background of living in a small town and being able to get out and fish and do all those things. I feel very thankful for that, for sure. Grateful.
1: The cul-de-sac that the Niedermeyer household resided in is named Brookview Crescent. In that cul-de-sac, Scott and Rob became very close with a tightly knit friend group that they coined the Brookview Bombers.
4: He grew up in a cul-de-sac. He'll probably be a little bit embarrassed of it. It was called, not the cul-de-sac, it's called Brookview. And him and his neighbors and friends, they had a group of guys, four or five guys, and they called themselves the Brookview Bombers. And they were probably the best road hockey team. And, you know, we played tons and tons of road hockey. And they kind of recruited me to be an honorary bomber, I would say. And we would play different groups. So we would play road hockey all the time. So in his cul-de-sac in Brookview, it was kind of the hangout. We would go there, and his next-door neighbors, the Canes, and then up the road was the Motties. So there was always a group of guys playing road hockey or shooting pucks, and we would all just kind of congregate there and figure out our plan for the day or what we were going to do from his place. But he was just always a quiet leader.
3: We lived in a place called Brookview Crescent, and we just came up with our own little name just amongst ourselves. We weren't, you know, roaring around town as a small little gang by any means, but we just kind of called ourselves that, you know, in a half-hearted kind of way, but it's a good group of friends.
1: The friend group became instrumental in Scott's success at each level in his career, as the Bombers still organize group outings that include new outdoor adventures every year.
3: We'll actually get together here again in a couple weeks with everybody, and now we all have families, and I think there's close to 20 kids amongst the seven of us that grew up together on that neighborhood. So great relationships, and again, fortunate to have them.
1: Though Cranbrook, B.C. currently includes more than 20,000 residents, the city is called home by 19 former NHL players, including current executive vice president and general manager of the Detroit Red Wings, Steve Yzerman. Hockey is a part of the city's DNA, with several local teams, and the landscape of frozen ponds that surround the area, as described by Scott's mother, Carol Niedermeyer.
6: Well, I think that there were the Royals here, a senior team that was in league. And Cranbrook has, when we came, it was a hockey town because they also had a junior team. So hockey was, very important as a sport. And it also froze during the winter. And so we were out on sloughs or lakes around here and scrape the snow off and take our dogs and have campfires. And so this little group, we were out together skating and the boys are playing hockey and that type of thing a lot. So the environment for that was there, certainly.
1: Scott's curiosity and deep dives on various subjects may stem from his father.
3: You know, I think he, is a thinker for sure, and I'm probably have acquired some of those traits as a human. So that's funny. Every once in a while, Lisa will make a comment that says, "Oh, that's just like your dad," kind of thing. Which I guess we all, it's going to happen to all of us at some point for sure. But he was sort of the organizer. He was the manager of our hockey teams. He was the one getting us into tournaments and arranging our travel and those type of things. And like I said, sort of, always trying something new, whether it was learning to fish a certain way or learning to tie flies and fly fish or, kind of a funny story I think of now. We had a place on a lake that we'd spend a little bit of time in the summer, and my dad had it and said he was going to go catch a sturgeon, which are these big sort of old looking fish that are sort of at the bottom of rivers and lakes. And he'd heard that you do it by getting a big rope and a big fish hook and a whole chicken and just tying it to a tree and throwing it in the river and let it sit there for a couple of days. So we tried that a few times and we never did get anything, but he was always, trying something new and putting us on a little adventure. So we did have fun doing that for sure.
1: There's no questioning how instrumental his mom was in developing his skating ability from when he was a young boy.
5: My mom, I know, she would teach power skating, and to get paid, she would just get like ice time for us at lunch. And she would pick us up at lunch hours, and Scott and I would go and skate at lunch hours on weekdays at school days. And that definitely helped us a great deal. Skating is such an important part of the game that to get taught the right way and put a lot of time in it at a young age, it helped us as we went on in our careers.
3: My mom was an athlete for sure. Like growing up, she grew up on a farm in Saskatchewan and, had two brothers and a sister, and, they had a lot of work to do on the farm, but then anytime they could play a sport or have some fun, she was always right in the middle of it. Didn't matter if it was her brothers playing or whoever. So she didn't have I don't know if she had any sort of technical expertise in skating, but she was just somebody that took to anything that was athletic. They'd skate on the little frozen pond, on their property back in Saskatchewan. So she would get in the middle of pond hockey games when we were kids, and whatever it was, she would play and compete hard. And, she was good at those things as well. And she helped, the lady that did have the technical training in town, to teach power skating. She'd kind of go out and give people a hand that maybe needed it while the other instructor was kind of giving the formal technical information to us. But she was always out there. She loved being in the middle of it. And, I'm sure we got a few of the athletic genes from my mom for sure.
6: Well, we spent a lot of time on the ice, but what I was doing, I was helping a lady who was a figure skating coach, and then she turned to this power skating. And so I was on the ice. She was the teacher, and I helped her with kids that, when they were young, you kind of have to help them, hold them up or get them going in the skating. And I love kids. And then the boys were in hockey, and we always felt that skating is one of the most important skills that you have to have in order to improve your game. And I grew up in Saskatchewan on a dairy farm, and we had a dugout, and it was like a slough that the cows used to drink from. And in the winter, it would freeze, of course. And my family, there was two boys and a girl, and we were always at the dugout skating. And then our friends would come up on the weekend, and we'd skate before there was outdoor skating rink at Fort Sam, where we went to school. So skating was always kind of a part of our lives.
1: As Scott began his athletic journey in Cranbrook, that was when he was originally acquainted with his close friend Jarrett Bouquet. Jarrett played sports, including hockey, with Scott all the way through juniors at Kamloops. As Scott's career continued to progress in the NHL, Jarrett eventually became Scott's player agent. Their friendship dates all the way back to their early years on the soccer field.
4: I just remember the first time I ever saw Scott, I still can remember how fast he could run. I was just like, wow, how does someone run so fast? And he was a quiet and shy guy. And, you know, maybe we all were when we were young and first soccer team, but he was quiet, but aggressive. Like, I couldn't believe how he was always had the ball and just how much faster he was than the rest of us. So that was my first meeting with Scott.
1: As the pair continued to grow up together, Jarrett recalls the moment he knew that Scott's maturity and leadership was a step ahead.
4: A couple years later, we might have been 10, and we were playing. It was called Adam Hockey back then. And my dad was the coach. And he brought everybody into the dressing room, and he said, everybody that wants to play forward, go to the right side of the room. Everybody that wants to play defense, go to the left side of the room. Every kid went to the right side of the room, and Scott went to the left. So I thought, obviously I'm going to get more ice time, and Scott is just a mature guy, and he's probably the best player. I'm just going to go over on that side of the room. I don't know if he went that way because he would just get more ice time and everybody went the other way, but there was just two of us sitting there, and I remember that vividly. And through the years, as we got older, I think there were coaches and parents and people that were trying to get Scott to play forward. And my dad was the one that influenced him, kept him back on D, and recognized that Scott was one of those players that's better when everything's in front of him. And his skating ability, I mean,

0: always been ahead of his time.
1: Bouquet also remembers how Scott's maturity kept the group out of trouble during their high school days.
0: When other kids were starting to get into drinking and whatnot, Scott had better ideas. Whether he told anybody or not, he was going to play in the NHL, I'm sure in his mind. So after the summer skates, we would all head up to my place because we had an acreage and we had a big bonfire pit. And we used to drink Slurpees and, you know, there was no alcohol involved. It was kind of nerdy, you know, our group. And so it was right around graduation, actually. And I really wanted him to come to grad, you know, to the graduation. And he was like, he had workouts and he had other ideas. And I kind of was like, listen, you got to come. And he kind of bit back at me for, and he was like, you know what? If you think if graduation is the most important thing in your life, then you've got to rethink things. And he stormed off and he left and he was mad at me. And it was hilarious because it took about 7 minutes for him to get home. And I remember my dad going, hey, Jarrett, Scott's on the line. I go, what? And he goes, hey, I'm sorry about that. I shouldn't have said that. You know, graduation is important, but I have other things going on. I shouldn't have said that. And it was hilarious. That's the only time I think him and I ever really got in an argument as younger guys.
2: Yeah, I don't know if I was all that advanced in my thinking. I just wasn't naturally sort of a real party person. You know, so I definitely would stay away. And yeah, I guess if some of the other friends or whatever, we'd get away and kind of stay out of some trouble, we would do it. I would just enjoy being with them. So it wasn't by any design to sort of help them out, I guess. I was doing my thing. And if a few of them came along, that was awesome.
1: While slushes around the bonfire were a staple for Scott and Jarrett, slushes and a Nirvana CD were also at the forefront of how Scott and his now wife, Lisa, started dating.
0: His wife now, Lisa, I got my tonsils out one summer after, I think it was after we'd won the Memorial Cup. Or no, I got my wisdom teeth pulled, sorry. And I was in a lot of pain. So she, as a friend, brought up a slush for me. You know, one of those slushes to make my teeth feel better. So in walks Scott with a slush as well. And I'm like, all right, a slush cat party. Okay, just like old times. So they start talking. And actually, I joked about this when I was up there. Scott, you know, he never really had a girlfriend. He was just too focused on other things. And if he did, nobody knew about it. But so he had a Nirvana CD. And he's like, hey, Lisa, do you want to hear the Nirvana CD? And you can see Lisa just going, rolling her eyes, going, sure, okay. So he goes into my room and I could hear the Nirvana playing. And so then fast forward 3 weeks, we're all out camping and we're all by the fire. And all of a sudden she kind of leans up against him and puts his arms around him like, what? What is going on? What happened here? And we're all just kind of laughing and joking around. But that's really how they started dating. And it's funny because I was bugging him about that. I goes, if that's your only move with girls is you brought a Nirvana CD out and made her listen to it.
2: Yeah, it's kind of a funny story. He likes to always tell people that one. But yeah, I think he had his wisdom teeth pulled. So he was kind of, his face was swollen up. So I think we brought him some ice cream or something. And then actually Lisa and her friend were up doing the same thing. They were up visiting him and had brought him something too. So at that point, I don't know, we hung out for a bit. And then Lisa and I kind of just started talking. And next thing you know, time flew by and we were still talking. And I'm sure Jarrett said that one of the things was I wanted her to show her some secret song on the back of a Nirvana CD. I guess that dates us a little bit. At least it wasn't a cassette tape, but that was something that we were talking about. And I was a big Nirvana fan at the time, so I guess that's connected to the two of us for sure.
3: So we kind of just started talking, and my girlfriend had to leave, and I don't know, Scott took me back to Jarrett's room and said something like, oh, have you ever heard of the Nirvana, I don't know, extra track on their thing or whatever. So we went back there. We ended up just sitting talking basically all night. Jarrett had fallen asleep. We came out. Everybody was gone. And so then he drove me home, and I guess the rest is kind of history.
1: Even after the impact that Nirvana had on Scott and Lisa's early dating memories, Scott's still unsure if she'd call herself a fan of the band.
2: I don't think she was, and I'm not sure she still is. So.
1: Scott's core values today are the same values he's had since he was just a quiet

0: Boyne Cranbrook. At the forefront of those values is how he treats his friends, family, and those around him. And his relationship with his brother Rob is no different.
1: Yeah, that's one thing I think with Scott is nothing's changed. I mean, he's still the same guy as when we were kids, and his personality hasn't changed. He's still, you know, super supportive of everyone and really down to earth. And that's the thing about our group is I think we're all pretty similar in that aspect. So, but I think Scott's sort of, you know, the leader of that group. So he had a big part of it.
0: In a 2007 edition of Sports Illustrated, there's an excerpt describing Scott and Rob as sibling rivals. But as the tale tells, the two brothers are anything but rivals, supporting each other at every turn, even during the 2003 Stanley Cup Finals between Scott's New Jersey Devils and Rob's Mighty Ducks of Anaheim. The two created special memories together in Cranbrook. Rob recalls some of his favorite moments out on the frozen pond after school.
1: You know what? I remember just, like, we had some friends, like, we weren't old enough to drive, but we had an older friend that did have a car, and so he would be the guy that we'd go right after school, right to the pond. It was probably like a 15-minute drive, and we'd stay out there right to dark, and, you know, you'd put one boot at one end, one at the other, and, of course, before, you'd have to shovel the snow off. But I remember it didn't matter how cold it was or whatever, we'd just love playing it, and we would do that as much as we could, and just some awesome memories with that.
0: Scott's focus, leadership, and competitiveness drives him in every area of his life, from hockey to mountaineering.
2: If he didn't make it in hockey, I have no doubt he would be, you know, a top doctor or a top researcher or doing something that he would be good at. And his brother Rob is like that too. And I think I remember also when we were 10 years old and running around the hotel in Calgary at a tournament, I remember it was about 7:30 or 8, and I went, you know, running down the hotel room, knocking on his door to see if he wanted to come play mini sticks, and his dad answered, and he said, no, the boys are sleeping, and you probably should be too. And that was the first time I was like, okay, yeah, they're focused. I should get my act together and probably go to bed now too. And then later in Kamloops, you know, I think we all think, well, we're going to make the NHL and you don't have to worry about school. And there's Scott winning the Western Hockey League Academic Award too. So as good of a player he was, he excelled because he's competitive. And again, well, I better get my act together too. I'm more of a fringe guy. I can't afford to be failing school. So he was always that leader, even if he didn't ever say, Books, like, pick it up. Like, he was just that leader all the time. Whether it was when we were young playing soccer, years of playing hockey together, when we got into mountaineering later on, we climbed Mount Rainier with that group that we called the Bombers. At the top of the summit with two three-man rope teams, that was Scott leading the way, kind of pulling us up the mountain.
0: Those qualities led him to success at every corner of his career, starting with the Kamloops Blazers in the Western Hockey League. Scott's journey to the Blazers could be a movie all by itself, with former Kamloops scout and current amateur scout for the New Jersey Devils, Glenn Dirk, first discovering him.
2: When you're a young kid and all of a sudden, you know, we start to learn a little bit of systems, and like I said, my dad was the coach. I remember one time I was behind the net with the puck, and he came by so fast and grabbed the puck, and he had this move. He'd go up, he'd fake in. He'd go wide, and every time, like, he'd just put his arm out every time, pump his legs, and score almost every time. I remember that and go, I've got to just get him the puck anytime I'm playing with him. It's amazing. It's incredible to watch. And so he did it, and people said, you know, at the Adam level, well, you know, Pee-wee, the next level, let's see if he can do it at that level. Pee-wee was the same thing. We played bigger teams down in Vancouver, and he was doing the same thing. And then Bantam, it's like, well, you can't do it at Bantam when there's hitting and whatnot. And he did it at the Bantam level, come flying around the net, up the ice, fake inside, drive wide, put his arm out, pump his legs, and score every time. And back in Pee Wee, there was a scout named Glenn Dirk. And that's a funny story. He came through, he was scouting for the Spokane Chiefs, and he stopped in for a bathroom break at our rink and started just watching our practice. And he just watched Niedermeyer play. And he grabbed my dad after and he said, "Who's that kid right there?" And he goes, "His name's Scott Niedermeyer." He goes, "I'll remember the name." My dad said, "Well, why is that?" And he goes, "He's going to win the Norris Trophy one day." Then Glenn Dirk listed him with the Spokane Chiefs. And so we went down there to play in a tournament, and the Spokane Chiefs had Link Gates and some of these crazy players. It was tough. It was a really tough era. And, you know, a huge Donnybrook broke out. And the scout was sitting by Mr. and Mrs. Niedermeyer. And you could see them getting jittery. So the scout, Glenn Dirk, goes down to the coach and says, "Listen, we have probably the best prospect since Bobby Orr. There's a chance he could get him, could lose him to college. His dad's a doctor and his mom is very educated and professional, and they don't look very comfortable. You need to tone things down." The coach, in the third period came out, and again, a huge Donnybrook, Link Gates was there, and the Niedermeyers turned and said, "Thank you for your interest in our son, but he won't play for the Spokane Chiefs." So then fast forward a bit, Glenn Dirk started scouting with the Camels Blazers. Spokane dropped him. Glenn Dirk listed him with Kamloops.
0: 34 years later, and Scott Niedermeyer is an NHL Hall of Famer, won a Norris Trophy, and Glenn Dirk has now been scouting for the New Jersey Devils for more than 20 years. Scott's time in Kamloops was crucial for his development, and prior to his first season in Major Juniors, a personal visit from Bob Brown and Ken Hitchcock, who was coaching the team in Scott's first year, secured his future with the Blazers.
3: The big point I remember was when Bob Brown and Hitchcock, Ken, came down to visit us in Cranbrook. And they sat down with Carol and I and discussed the possibility of him going to Kamloops. And, you know, we were most worried that, their education, is it going to suffer because they're playing Major Junior? I mean, it's almost like a job. And so we really, in the end, left it to the boys. Each of them. And Scott, of course, being the oldest one, he was the groundbreaker. And after talking to Hitchcock and Brown, they made it very clear that his education would all be covered and we didn't have to worry about that. It was a priority just in the day-to-day running of the hockey team. So it panned out well from there. And you know, it I never dreamt it would end up the way it did.
4: He was blessed in that he went to Kamloops, and number one, he had great billets, and one or two kids stayed there as well, so that he wasn't the only one at this house, but this family were really, really good to him. And he had the coaches, again, Mr. Hitchcock and Mr. Hay. He was fortunate to be on a good team again. There were some really good players that he could develop his skills and play that team game. And because he did win the Memorial Cup. Kamloops did win it one year in Seattle.
0: Scott went on to play three seasons with the Kamloops Blazers, including the 1991-92 season, after he'd been drafted by New Jersey and had played four games for the Devils.
5: Yeah, I think, you know, they were a really strong organization. You know, good leadership, management, the coach that was there. That was really, I think, what made it easy decision to go play there. You know, we had good teams. Again, like I said, surrounded by good players and players that would challenge you, players that would help your team be competitive and successful. And yeah, I was really fortunate to live with a great family, the Paulsons, Roger and Sheila, that took me in. They'd had billets for a number of years that played for the Kamloops team. And I was able to live with them the 3 years I was there, and they were amazing. I mean, they were tremendously supportive. Did a lot for me, obviously away from the rink, basically taking care of me. And yeah, extremely thankful for all they did as well.
0: Prior to being selected by New Jersey, former Devils team president and general manager Lou Lamoriello described the process in selecting Scott.
6: I was there prior to his draft here, watching him play. I believe it was in Quebec for Kamloops when Hitch was coaching. And at that given year, there were five players, if I recall, in the top five, so to speak. There was Lindros. There was Falloon, there was Scotty, there was LeChant, and there was Ward. Those were the five. I remember us, the New Jersey Devils, inviting all five of them to camp because we had Toronto's pick at that time, number three. And Lindros declined, but we had Scott, Falloon, Ward, and LeChant. All there at the same time. At those days, we were able to test them in different ways, spent a lot of time with them. And certainly, Scotty came out head of the class. Unfortunately, we did not know where we would be picking. We certainly, were hoping that we had the chance that Scotty, we knew who was going number one. We didn't have that pick. So, Scotty was certainly our choice from day one.
0: On June 22nd, 1991, at the Memorial Auditorium in Buffalo, New York, Scott Niedermeyer was selected by the New Jersey Devils with the third overall pick in the NHL draft.
3: We were pretty proud of him, that's for sure. And, it was a huge step, which, we never dreamt he would go that high in the draft. Of course, we were more worried just about that he was happy and doing something he enjoyed.
4: Like, you cry because it's something they've wanted to attain, and all of a sudden it's there, and he's there. He's got to a pinnacle that he's sort of worked hard for, and it just was most joyous.
5: It was awesome for everybody, right? That I'm sure, me as a parent now, anytime your kids do something or achieve a goal or whatever, it almost means more. As a parent, I recognize that now. But, for me, it was just a thrill. I was young. I was naive. I didn't really understand maybe what laid ahead as far as the work and different things or opportunities. But just a chance to put on an NHL jersey was a big thrill. I look back at the pictures now, and I was so quick to put the jersey on. I didn't even take off my suit jacket. I just threw it on right over top. I was kind of so eager to get it on. So it was a thrill for sure.
3: I always remember that. Of course, was the year Lindros was drafted number one, and there was no question who was going to be number one. And Falloon was second, and then Scott was third. And I remember we were down in the lobby, and I was talking to Bob Brown and several of the other NHL scouts were there, and they were talking away and raving about Lindros. And Bob Brown says, well, I'll tell you, Scott is going to be the top out of all this draft group. And I'm thinking to myself, oh, well, that's wonderful you can say that, Bob, but, I don't really believe it. But look at how it turned out.
0: That same year, on October 16th, Scott Niedermeyer made his NHL debut at Madison Square Garden in New York against Mark Messier and the Rangers. Messier's first season in New York after arriving just 11 days earlier in a trade from Edmonton.
5: That was just the craziest feeling. You're there, you've almost like out of body thing. You're like, geez, there's Mark Messier taking the face off and I'm on the ice. Like, that just doesn't make sense, right? You couldn't quite figure that out.
0: The 1992-93 season was the first full season for Scott in the NHL, and just a few seasons later, Scott hoisted his first Stanley Cup with the Devils during the shortened lockout season in 1995. New Jersey swept the Detroit Red Wings in the series, and in Game 2, Scott scored one of his most memorable goals.
7: Here's Niedermeyer. He can fly. Niedermeyer reshare the trailer. Niedermeyer just missed. Niedermeyer scores! Scott Niedermeyer, the 21-year-old, showing you why. despite the fact he's played mostly D for the Devils. He is an offensive threat.
5: Kind of a weird thing. I lost my stick. Actually was tied up in one of the Detroit players. And then kind of a weird thing, he kind of just let me grab it from him, you know, rather than toss it in the corner and make it difficult for me to get it. He kind of just stayed there and allowed me just to grab it from him. And I was able to kind of from there, take a few strides. I got the puck because I was getting a pretty good head of steam. And I think the fact I came from so low in our zone, I kind of caught their defense flat footed and I, you know, was moving as fast as I possibly could. The defense backed up. I took a quick shot, missed the net, but because of the speed I had, I was able to just kind of move in and get the rebound off the boards, and it came out in front of the net, and I was able to put it behind the goalie. So it was, you know, a few moments, a few situations of some luck involved, using my strength as a player, which was my skating, and to score a big goal like that in the Stanley Cup Finals playoffs is always a thrill to sort of contribute like that.
0: Niedermeyer and the Devils would go on to win their second cup in just a five-year span, with Scott scoring the opening goal in Game 6 of the series against the Dallas Stars.
7: 2-on-1 shaping up, and Belfour gets it over, the pass in front, Belfour down, score! It'll be Niedermeyer!
0: New Jersey went on to win the game in double overtime to clinch the series. When it was Scott's turn to host the cup in his hometown of Cranbrook, B.C., he took the cup to new heights. The keeper of the cup, Phil Pritchard, who has traveled everywhere with the iconic trophy since 1988, explained.
8: One story I always talk about is they're talking about how they're on cloud nine and they feel the greatest moment in their life. Well, Scott actually took it to cloud nine and took the helicopter up to the mountains outside of Cranbrook there and stood there. And when anyone sees that photo, we have it hanging up in our archives here. I mean, it's one of the best, not only sports, but human nature stories there is. Being on a mountain overlooking your hometown with a cup over your head is pretty amazing. You look at the sky, the scenery, and everything about it.
5: Yeah, no, I mean, that was sort of it. The photographer organized the whole thing and so, you know, kind of got in touch with the helicopter company to see if it was something they could do. And it was a pretty thrilling thing to fly up there. It's a pretty small little peak of a mountain. You know, the keeper of the Stanley Cup probably wasn't too thrilled about the idea, but we were able to make it all work. And it's a pretty cool kind of memento, at least for me personally. I know a lot of other people agree, but, you know, it's a landmark that from Cranbrook to hometown, my hometown. You know, it's something you see from town. You know, people like to hike and get to the top of it, and you can always see it when you're driving around town. So to sort of combine the two things seemed to make sense for me, and it just brings a lot of good memories from many respects. It sort of combines the accomplishment of the Stanley Cup with my hometown and the natural beauty out there. So it turned out pretty good.
4: The kids climbed that mountain when they were young, and to see them reach that pinnacle when they were young, the top, it's about 9,000 feet plus, and then for him to put the cup on top of it, it's sort of the beacon to Cranbrook, and that was just I can't tell you how that moment really had something special to see him climb up there as a young boy and then to take the cup up there was fantastic.
9: Yeah, that was just fantastic. He, I guess that shows part of his character too. When he brought the Stanley Cup home, he really made sure he, as many people as possible, got to see it. You know, he didn't hesitate. I don't think it was the first time, but one of the times with the Stanley Cup, I had a patient of mine who just had a baby, and so he didn't hesitate to come to the hospital and see her and have the little baby boy in the Stanley Cup, take a picture.
0: With two cups under his belt, Scott then competed in his first Olympic Games, the 2002 Winter Olympics in Salt Lake City.
5: You know, obviously in Canada, growing up in Canada, hockey gets a lot of attention. You know, so when you're able to represent your country in anything, it's a huge honor. Absolutely. But I think there's something even extra special to do it in hockey in Canada. You know, I know I growing up watching the international competitions, you know, most of the sort of what you'd call best on best would have been Canada Cups that I grew up watching. And those to me were you know, some great situations to watch the best talent in the world competing against each other, some exciting storylines and how the tournaments played out, and great memories as a fan and Canadian to watch, you know, the Canadian guys go out and represent the country. So to be able to do that then yourself, when you get that opportunity is a huge honor. In 2002, I think it had been 50 years since Canada won a gold medal in ice hockey, since most, you know, the top players in Canada were always playing in the NHL, and the NHL didn't shut down to allow the players to go to the Olympics. So when that finally did happen, I think the Canadians started looking at the Olympic gold medal as something that, you know, we really felt we should be winning. And the first year they didn't end up winning it. So in 2002 was it the next crack we had, and it had been 50 years. So that there was some pressure involved in that tournament. There's a lot of other good countries that have some really good hockey players. So it's never maybe as much a foregone conclusion as Canadians wish it was, but to be able to be part of that team, to play with some guys that, again, grew up watching, Mario Lemieux, Steve Yzerman, guys like that, was a thrill. And then to be able to win the gold medal was awesome.
0: After winning gold with Team Canada, Scott and the Niedermeyer family faced the most challenging predicament of their hockey journey, the brothers, Scott and Rob, facing each other in the 2003 Stanley Cup Final.
9: That was brutal. It was, you know, whenever they played each other, and that even goes back to their junior hockey days, you always felt that you were cheering for the losing team, you know, because you wanted them both to win, eh?
4: It was hard for Scott because he wanted Robbie to win too, but not in this case, because he had to do his best and play for his team. And I was really proud of him to do that, but it was hard both ways.
1: I do remember talking to him just before we were going to play, and we sort of said, okay, well, you know what, we both want to win the Stanley Cup, so we probably won't talk to each other until the series is over.
5: Yeah, I think we just understood that we both were playing hard for our teams and ourselves. And that was just how it was. That's what we had to do. You know, I think, yeah, for my parents, I'm sure it was kind of at one point, it's probably, oh, this is great. Both kids are in the Stanley Cup final. And then sort of once the reality of, you know, how it was going to play out, which obviously is pretty obvious. You know, one team was going to win, one was going to lose. You know, I think then it was kind of like, well, there's half of it's going to be great and the other half's going to be, pretty difficult.
0: And as it went, the series went to a grueling game 7, with Scott assisting on the Devils' first 2 goals in their final clinching 3-0 win over the Mighty Ducks.
10: After when they shook hands, and then we went out and saw Rob right after, it was a really hard time to watch Rob have to go through that and, you know, Scott celebrate. But he also had guys on his team that had never won, so he kind of went to Rob, you know, said his things. They talked for a while, and then he's like, okay, I got to go celebrate with these guys now. And but yeah, that was a weird time, but hard for Rob.
8: That moment on the ice when they shake hands, it's pretty touching. And hockey's got some great moments when Joe Sakic has passed the cup to Ray Bourque, moments like that. But Scott and Rob hugging at shaking hands, that's one of those moments you can't really describe. If Scott and Rob know that feeling itself, you have to really applaud Rob. He was at all of those Stanley Cup parties, including the one that he didn't win as well. But as they know, that's the nature of the game. Somebody wins and somebody loses.
0: A year later, Scott and Rob teamed up at the 2004 World Championships, and that's when they first discussed the idea of playing together.
1: Yeah, I don't think really we sort of talked about playing together until we played together in the World Championships, and just had a great time and really enjoyed it. And that was something that we hadn't done since we were kids. So I think that's when we first sort of entertained that, the idea of that. And yeah, that's sort of where I think that started.
5: Yeah, you know, I don't think it wasn't something that we really even talked or thought a whole lot about, you know, until maybe that was one of the moments where we actually did talk about it, was when we played together at the World Championships. You know, we were able to win a gold medal there and, you know, compete together just like we did every other year when we were kids. We kind of took that for granted, I'm sure, because it just kind of was the way it was, the chance to play together every second year. Obviously great for my parents. I recognize that after becoming a parent, when your kids can kind of be on the same team playing in the same town and building, it's nice so you can see both of them doing their thing. So, you know, to get an opportunity to do that, I think that is sort of planted a seed when we played together and recognized, you know what, we haven't done this in a long time. We used to do it as kids. And if we had a chance to do it in the NHL, it'd be pretty special. So I think that is when we at least entertained the idea.
0: After the 2004-2005 NHL lockout season, Scott became a free agent. And that's when the idea of him potentially heading west became a reality.
5: You know, I think probably even during and before me being a free agent, there was sort of a little bit of, you know, where was my brother at? Obviously, Anaheim had been to the finals in 03. I believe the next year they missed the playoffs. And then during the lockout, the team was sold. And, you know, there were some changes to management, coach, new ownership. That's when the Samuelis bought the team. So there was sort of definitely a lot of unknowns with the team. And, that, you know, Rob and I would talk, like, I would kind of ask Rob, like, what do you think about the team? And, you know, is it a place you want to play? Like, is it, you know, somewhere where you think you can win? And, you know, those type of things. So we actually kind of, that was sort of maybe the first piece of the puzzle, was like, you know, for Rob to decide, is this a place that he enjoys playing and thinks can compete and try and win? I know that's a difficult question to ask. I wasn't, it didn't need to be a guarantee there, but, you know, just, do you think it's got the right sort of environment ultimately, to potentially compete? So really it was sort of up in some ways, you know, for Rob to kind of decide, is this a place that, I believe those things. And I think, you know, I think he did. Obviously they were there in 03. You know, then they missed the playoffs, and sometimes you there is an up and down to pro sports and different things. And I think what really helped was kind of the discussions my brother had with Brian Burke as a new general manager, and just some of his ideas and the vision, talking about, you know, the players that were in Anaheim, talking about some of the ideas of what he thought he could improve with the team, I think really gave my brother some belief in what he wanted to do. Brian spoke highly of the Samuelis, and, you know, in his short time getting to know them and what they valued and what their priorities were. And I think that gave my brother, you know, confidence that, yeah, you know what, I've been in Anaheim. I've enjoyed it here. I believe that, you know, the people that are here now are going to continue to push this team to be competitive. And then once he got to that point of being comfortable, you know, there in Anaheim, then now it was, I guess, my decision once I was a free agent after the lockout to make my decision as to, you know, do I want to stay in New Jersey, which was, it was difficult to leave there for sure, or try, you know, something new, a new challenge in a new place, and get a chance to play with my brother, which definitely was the biggest sort of factor in me making that decision for sure. I mean, there were some things about, you know, getting out west, you know, both Lisa and I are from Western Canada, so being a bit closer to home, all those type of things were part of the thinking as well. A new challenge, you know, had its benefits. You know, I'd been in the league now a while and trying something new, you know, there was sort of that train of thought too, but for sure the biggest one was the fact Rob was here, and to get a chance to play with him in the NHL as a teammate was probably number one for sure.
0: And so Scott made the decision to unite with his brother in Anaheim in a script that seemingly was written not too far away in Hollywood. In Scott's first season in Southern California, the smooth-skating defenseman played all 82 games for the Mighty Ducks and finished second in voting for the James Norris Trophy, as Anaheim was eliminated in the Western Conference Finals by the Edmonton Oilers. The very next year, the 2006-2007 season, became the most memorable one for the Anaheim Ducks franchise and for the Niedermeyer family. The Ducks finished the regular season with 110 points. Until that point, it was their best season in franchise history. The team advanced all the way to the Stanley Cup Final, eliminating the Minnesota Wild, Vancouver Canucks, and Detroit Red Wings en route to a final matchup with the Ottawa Senators. In a playoff run full of special moments, including Scott's first overtime playoff goal, a series-clinching goal against Vancouver that was set up by a big hit from Rob, the brothers also teamed up for a goal in double overtime in the Western Conference Finals matchup against the Red Wings to tie the series at one.
7: Now for Paulson. Sammy Paulson shoots one towards the net, went behind Mowen. Track down Rob Niedermeyer to Scott. In front, shoots, goal! Up the puck to the left of Hasek and a wristing one up over his shoulder, and the Ducks win it overtime with 5:43 to go. 4-3 the final, and the series tied at one apiece.
11: I'm just gonna ask you, is that Niedermania? Oh my goodness, I'm gonna say it. We got Niedermania
12: teaming up for the goals and things like that. That's neat, but just every day being able to come to the rink together and like I said, working for the same team, it's been fun.
13: I mean, a big thrill for me for sure. This it was certainly nice to come up with the win tonight, and I mean, watching Scott score that winning goal was pretty special.
0: In Game 4 of the Cup Final against Ottawa, with the Ducks leading the series 2-1, the captain of the Senators, Daniel Alfredsson, out of frustration, turned and fired the puck at Scott Niedermeyer in the final seconds of the second period.
7: The center, Alfredsson, blast one off Scott Niedermeyer, and I think the Ducks are upset at Alfredsson for firing the puck at Scott Niedermeyer. Now Paulson gets into it. Oh, and now Mullen is knocked down by Phillips. Volchenkov gets into it with Scott Niedermeyer. What did you make of that? It looked like he fired the puck right at Scott Niedermeyer towards the end of the period. Now Phillips and Beaujolais having some words. Scott Niedermeyer is incensed at Daniel Alfredsson. You know what? I do not blame him one bit.
0: The actions of Alfredsson fired the Anaheim team up as they swarmed around the Ottawa captain looking for revenge. However, as another former Anaheim captain, Ryan Getzlaff, describes, the cool and calm Scott Niedermeyer displayed his leadership between periods.
14: That was definitely a defining moment for Scotty. For us as a group that kind of saw his leadership right at the forefront, was that those are the kinds of things that our team, all season long, would have reacted to. We would have went out and probably fought our way out of the building, all those kind of things. We had fights all the time. We were a rough and tough team. We wouldn't let anybody push us around like that. And that was an incident that happened, and, you know, everyone's riled up. We go into the dressing room, and the first thing Scotty does is he stands up and tells everyone to calm down. Don't worry about it. We'll worry about it later, blah, blah, blah. And, you know, and just that he was able to stand up and say that, you know, his credibility, his leadership told everyone in the room, well, yeah, he's right. And, you know, we need to, you know, he's fine. He wasn't injured. He's ready to play. And he would rather have the success on the, on the board and in the series than take retribution right away.
5: I, you know, kind of just tried to emphasize to the guys that, hey, I'm fine. Let's focus on the more important thing right now. And the guys were great with that. They just, you know, we were really focused on what we wanted at that point, which is to win the Stanley Cup.
0: After the calming words from Scott, Dustin Penner scored the go-ahead goal for the Ducks to lift them to a 3-1 series lead, setting up the clincher back in Anaheim.
7: Scott Niedermeyer throws it outside the zone, and the Ducks win! 3-2, they win game 4 in Canada! And the Ducks are up 3-1 in the Stanley Cup Final, coming home Wednesday with a chance to win it at Honda Center.
0: And in Game 5, the Anaheim Ducks took down the Ottawa Senators to put the final touches on a movie script that saw Captain Scott Niedermeyer pass the cup to his brother Rob.
7: 6 seconds left. Chris Kreider has the puck. The Ducks players come flying over the boards. A true
15: but us are the first team from California to win the Stanley Cup. A golden moment for hockey fans in Southern California.
16: The winner of the Conn Smythe Trophy as the most valuable player in the playoffs, Scott Niedermeyer. Scott Niedermeyer, come on back up. It's your turn to hoist the cup.
17: First thing that he does is he hands it off to his brother. For Robbie, he has made it to the finals before, lost to his brother. That is an outstanding thing.
4: When Scotty received the cup and then gave it to Rob, well, yeah, that's my mountaintop.
9: That was hard to put into words. It was so exciting. And to see them out there together, and it certainly more than made up for the year they lost, eh?
10: To have him hand it to Rob was really just icing on the cake. It was so special, and I think a memory that'll last forever, that's for sure.
8: That photo alone of him passing it to his brother and patting him and telling him to skate around with it is, I think, really all that needs to be said is right there.
14: That had been a common goal of theirs for, you know, since they were kids. And knowing that Scotty's been able to do it and Rob hadn't got to yet, I just, you know, like I said, I can't even imagine what that felt like for both of them to be able to share that together.
1: For it to happen sort of the way it did was just, I mean, you couldn't really write it up better than it did happen. It was just awesome how we were able to experience it together, play a big part on the team, and just go through it with their families together, and it was. It's hard to put it into words because I don't think I would do it justice, just because it was, just from what I'd experienced before that, to the elation you feel when you do have your brother pass you the cup and reach that childhood dream. It was unbelievable.
5: It was actually sort of more than I imagined, because I think what maybe I didn't think and should have probably more was, you know, the fact that my boys got to get to know their uncle. You know, he'd pop over for dinner and we'd do the same over to his house. And, you know, he got married during the time we were playing in Anaheim. So we got to know his wife and, you know, their aunt. You know, they had their first child in Anaheim, so we got to be around for that, and, you know, to be able to share all those moments as a family, really, it's probably, I mean, obviously winning the Stanley Cup is great, but those are great too, like the time we got to spend together and catch up and kind of, you know, just to, you know, increase the level of our friendship and broaden it out to our families and kids and different things was great as well, and something I didn't think a ton about. But to be able to hand him the Stanley Cup after, especially after, you know, 4 years prior, competing against each other and seeing how disappointed he was, I mean, I don't know if I would have believed it if I was watching some, you know, a movie on TV and saying, oh, they took it a little far, and, you know, this would never happen. But we were fortunate that we were able to make that happen. And I think going through that experience of competing against each other just made it just such a great feeling to be able to share that success together. And to be able to hand him the Stanley Cup, something he'd been chasing a long time in his career, and probably appreciated it way more than maybe I ever did, the fact I was able to win one while I was younger. You know, there was a lot of guys on that team that had been chasing it for a long time, played in the NHL for 12, 15 years before they were able to win their first Stanley Cup. And I really loved that. Like, just to see, you know, it just is that much sweeter for those guys, the fact that work and the disappointment that they've endured in their careers, and then finally sort of getting to that moment and being able to hoist the Stanley Cup. I really enjoyed that with my brother, but with the other guys on the team that were in the same boat as him, it was great to be part of something like that.
0: With Scott and Rob winning the cup together, that meant twice the party back home in Cranbrook, including another special trip to the mountaintop.
5: we helicoptered up that same time, and it was actually, you know, sort of a mountain, probably about maybe, I'm just guessing, maybe 5 miles south of Fisher Peak. There's a range of mountains called the Steeples, and they're actually right above where Rob lives now, where his ranch is. So we kind of thought that would be, you know, a little bit different, you know, be special in the fact that it's kind of the mountains right above his house, essentially. So yeah, we decided that we'd try something different, take it up there and get some pictures. So yeah, I mean, you know, there's a lot of personal meaning and those type of things, but they're obviously pretty scenic as well.
0: After reaching the pinnacle of his career with his brother Rob, Scott continued to play with the Ducks through the 2010 season. That same year, Scott played in his second Olympic Games, this time as Captain Canada, leading his country to another gold medal, the second in his historic career. After the 2010 season, Scott finished his playing career as he retired from the NHL, a generational champion whose leadership and talent transcended everyone around him. And when reflecting on his career, Scott made sure to mention the support and impact his wife Lisa and his parents Bob and Carol have had on his life.
5: Yeah, I can't say enough, sort of, or give her enough credit for everything, you know, she's done. She probably doesn't realize a lot of it, but right from the early days there, but and then beyond to our family and four kids and the whole thing, you know, for sure. And I think there's no question I was really fortunate to sort of have, you know, meet Lisa and obviously end up being together. And then beyond that, just the friendships and people that I've been able to maintain and keep those friendships strong back in my hometown. And then I think that was good because it did exactly. It kind of, I always knew, you know, who I was, I suppose, or where I came from. And those connections were always strong. So, you know, when the hockey season ended, loved getting back there and catching up again. And, you know, Lisa had her family there as well. So there was never any sort of question as to where we'd spend our time. And we both loved going back to Cranbrook area. Both my parents were always there. Something that I think I really started to recognize as I'd gotten older and had my own kids is just, you know, they were at every tournament. They were on every road trip. You know, for the years we played together, they usually were both there. For the years we played apart, one was with each of us, and you know, one would go in that direction and one would stay with the other one. And they were doing everything they could, whether it was fundraising things for the team and different things in the community. You know, and then they understood, I guess, that they were fortunate and able to do some of those things and had the time to do it. So, a combination of those things, but yeah, the more I look back and recognize the effort and time and everything they did put in for my brother and I and for people in the community and people on our teams and those type of things. I'm very thankful for that, for sure.
0: After he announced his retirement in 2010, he invited newly drafted defenseman Cam Fowler into his home to make sure that he could give back in the same way that others did for him when he was a young player in both Kamloops and New Jersey.
5: It was fun. My boys loved it. You know, they were definitely more impressed by Cam than anything I ever did. So that was a thrill for them. And it's been fun to watch Cam. I mean, it's amazing that he's now a veteran. You know, he's now the guy teaching these young guys. And that's exactly what I guess I've been talking about, sort of that cycle that, you know, maybe I passed something along to him that I got from somebody and he used it a bit and he's been passing it on to the young guys, the Ducks now. And that's great to see. And the way it works.
0: Fowler recalled what it was like to stay with the Niedermeyers.
18: They were so gracious in letting me come and stay, and I had my own bedroom, and it was really a great atmosphere for me. They felt like family, and it was an easy transition, which helped a lot because there's a lot of things going on in your mind when you're an 18-year-old kid and you're playing in the NHL and having, you know, your meals and even like laundry and stuff taken care of really made things a lot easier on me.
0: No matter how much time has passed or the amount of success and accolades Scott Niedermeyer has achieved, his friends and family all state that Scott has never changed. And the person he was as the quiet, shy kid from Cranbrook is the person he is today, the humble Hall of Famer that is still the leader of the Brookview Bombers.
2: He's just such a modest guy. And just that quiet superstar that you don't think he's a superstar. Like, I asked him one time, I go, Scott, like, you've won everything. Do you think you're a superstar? And he paused and he said, you know, I never really think about that. And that's not how I approach things. But he goes, I must be pretty good at hockey. And I just started dying laughing. He's just a modest guy.
4: Scott has certainly changed, but his core values as a boy growing up in Cranbrook didn't change much as he moved on into his profession.
19: What a great leader he was. He's what I would want my leader to be like on a team, and just how good he was at that. And I think just, you know, number two is just what a good down-to-earth person he is, you know. Being able to experience so much success, and he hasn't changed at all. He's still down-to-earth, genuine, and just a really good guy.
6: Humility, he put a different definition to it as far as the stature that he created, as far as his talents as a hockey player. His humility is just exceptional. It continues that way today. He never tried to be in the spotlight. He never got the crest of his jersey confused with his name. You know, he's just a tremendous human being.
10: It's pretty amazing. I'm definitely one of his biggest fans, and always, you know, he's so humble and never really says too much, but I'm always like, oh yeah, he's won this and he's done that. And
2: honestly, it's like emotional just thinking about it, to be honest. It's unbelievable that I could be just a small part of his life.
0: Today, Scott Niedermeyer serves as a special advisor to hockey operations for the Anaheim Ducks and is active with various conservation groups, including being a board member with the Yellowstone to Yukon Conservation Initiative.
20: My interest and love of nature and being outside has also led me to kind of try and contribute a little bit in some conservation environmental issues, you know, when I can. Currently, actually on the board of a group up here called Yellowstone to Yukon Conservation Initiative, which is a neat, very interesting group that is kind of working from Yellowstone all the way up to the Yukon to try and make that area as healthy as possible for all living things there. And I enjoy learning about it and seeing the work that those people are doing. And like I said, it probably stems from where I grew up and how I grew up.
0: And as for me and my thoughts, it just is one memory that I'll recall of several on Scott Niedermeyer. And that was that famous mad dash to score a prolific goal in Game 2 of the 1995 Stanley Cup Final against Detroit. I was standing with Peter McNabb. We were the broadcasters for the Devils on Sports Channel that year. And when Scott scored that goal, Peter turned to me and he said, "The Devils are going to win the Stanley Cup, and it might be a sweep." Now, Peter was 6'4", and I'm 5'7". And I didn't hear him quite right. I didn't think so. I said, "I beg your pardon." He said, "The Devils are going to win the Stanley Cup, and it might be a sweep." Turned out he was right on both, and I'll never forget Scott's goal. And also the marvelous elegance that he displayed in all of his years in New Jersey and Anaheim. And I have on my wall a prized picture, and I don't collect many things. A picture that Scott sent me of him standing on the mountaintop holding the Stanley Cup. And that is the mighty journey of Scott Niedermeyer.

0: Welcome in to From Mighty Till Now. I'm your host, Alexis Downey. The NHL is celebrating the best of the first 25 years of the early 2000s. And with that, they're announcing quarter century teams as a part of the Anaheim Ducks' first selections. I'm joined today by forward Ryan Getzlaf, defenseman Scott Niedermeyer, and goaltender J.S. Jaguar. Gentlemen, welcome and congratulations. So great to have you all join us here today for this special episode. But we have to start first because Getzy, your location is a little different from everyone else's. how are you doing? When did you get the news and where are you at?
1: Right now I'm actually out for dinner with my family and I'm sitting in my car. So the family put a surprise dinner on me today. So before I agreed to do this, and I'm like, I told them I'm going to be sitting in the car for a little while. So we're in Nashville.
2: They're happy. They're happier in the car.
1: They are.
3: Exactly.
1: So you are going to see some brake lights from time to time here.
0: Awesome.
2: I like it.
0: Thanks for taking the time with your family and everything. But Scotty, when did you get the news and what was your reaction to it?
2: I don't know. Probably maybe yesterday, I guess, email or a text message about it. Didn't really know that this was something the NHL was doing, but I guess the first thing that shocked me was we're already that far into this new century. That's kind of the scary part for me. 25 years into the 2000s, which is hard to believe. I mean, you know, when I was in Anaheim with these guys, that was, you know, almost 20 years ago. So that's shocking. I know I look like it, but to hear the number is
1: it's not that shocking to us, Normie.
3: No, exactly.
2: Perfect. All right.
0: And Jiggy, for you, when did you find out? What was your reaction?
3: Well, I found out last night, the same as Scotty. You know, I didn't know that the NHL was throwing something like that, but I'm just honored to be here with Getzy and Scotty. You know, I don't think I deserve to be with those two legends, but, you know, it's nice to be recognized. You know, I had such a, you know, I don't think we play that sport just for individual honor. I think we play because we love it and we play because we want to win and we, you know, we like being around guys like that and just go play hockey games together. So, you know, I'm honored about it today, but I'm more honored that I'm there with those two guys right now.
2: And I don't know. I don't know about that, Jiggy. You were one of the most competitive guys I ever played with, and that goes a long way in this sport. So you're not giving yourself enough credit. We're happy to be here with you too, and you're a big reason why we are here. So
3: thank you, Scotty.
1: Absolutely, buddy. Absolutely.
3: Well, Getzy, for sure, you're happy I was there because you couldn't score on me. So I made you that much better, you know?
1: 100%. 100%. I'll double down on the fact that you're the most competitive guy. You may not be the most athletic guy, but you're definitely the most competitive guy.
3: Settle down there. Settle down.
1: Tell them about your soccer awards you got every year, bud.
3: Oh, yeah. Mm. Well, I'm sweating right now just putting this thing together. So I'm just like, you know, it's all athletic I am. But you know, if we had a soccer team going back to the year 2000 with the Ducks, guarantee you I would be on it.
1: You would. And you'd get most improved player again this year.
3: quickest feet, you know, top 100 for sure.
0: Well, for you, the three of you, I mean, you all overlapped at some point in your career with the Anaheim Ducks. But what was it like just going back to those years playing together? What was it like in the locker room? Can you share a little bit of a look into your time with the Anaheim Ducks?
1: Well, I will say it was, I was pretty young, obviously, at the start of that. And I got the pleasure of learning from both of these guys and a lot of the other guys in our locker room. We had so many great veterans around that taught us the ropes and, you know, it showed us what it's like to be a pro. And so I took so many things out of those first 5 years that I used my entire career, and both wins, losses, all the stuff we went through. You just use so much of that stuff to make the whole career as a whole.
2: Yeah. I mean, I was fortunate in my career when I've had lots of time now to look back and kind of recognize what happened and what it was all about. And, you know, to have teammates like these two guys and a lot of other guys we had in Anaheim is the reason that we had success there and won a Stanley Cup. And, That's what really makes it special. I think Jiggy mentioned that earlier, just about, you know, hockey being a team game and the friendships you create and, you know, the battles you go through and with your teammates, and you watch a guy playing with injuries or blocking shots, you know, sacrificing some of themselves for you, for the team. That it doesn't get any better than that. And I was very fortunate to have some great teammates, these two guys, obviously, and more. I was fortunate early in my career to have the same thing and learn from them as well. So I just feel grateful that you know, I got a chance to play with guys like this, for sure.
3: Yeah, and you know, chemistry is such a big ingredient for a team to have success. And I think we had an amazing chemistry in our group in 07. And the years that we were successful in 03 as well. And it's such a big part of the game, and also as leadership. You know, when you get a guy like Scotty in your dressing room and Chris Pronger and those guys, they come in and they just, you know, put their leadership on the team, and they're, you know, it makes such a difference. And to be able to play with guys like that and Getzy to be able to learn from those guys, and for me to be able just to be there and enjoying the ride with some great leadership, it was so much fun.
2: You were a leader too, Jiggy. You like Getzy said, you were battling in practice, you know, making 100%. Us all mad. We couldn't score, you know, diving in front of every puck and hurting our confidence. So I learned a lot of that stuff from older players myself.

0: the stuff that got passed along to me, probably the same way it got passed along to older guys I played with. That's how life works. And I was just, you know, doing my part, but really grateful for the opportunity to play in Anaheim and with such a great group of guys.
1: How much was it a relief to go from having to play against Scotty to having him on your team and in front of you at that point, Jiggy?
2: It was a great relief. You know, if you have a guy like that playing in front of you as a goalie, you know, it makes your life much easier. But it's like Scotty said, you know, everybody had to contribute. And that was the great thing about a team like that is we had great veterans. We had great young players that had to contribute. And I think that's another part of the recipe is you need your young guys to have a role and to accept their roles. And, you know, once we were in the playoff, they were the young guys were the guys that were playing the most. So it was amazing to see that. And the talent that we had across the team was amazing, too. So it's, you know, it was amazing to have Scotty, but it was amazing to have Getsy and all those other guys in the team. And everybody had a role to play and everybody did it to their best.
3: Well, and the nice thing with Scotty is he was never going to hurt you with his shot in practice, hey, Jiggy?
2: There was no chance of that. There was probably a better chance with Robbie, but because Robbie would only shoot right at me, you know, never pick the corners. So
3: he would definitely hit you in the chest a lot.
2: Yeah. Oh, yeah.
0: That's where he learned to block shots. Getsy on my shots. You know it wasn't going to hurt, so you could work on your technique. All right, you're welcome. You're welcome.
3: That was that. It. That was one of the many tools you taught me, Scotty.
0: You're welcome. You're welcome. Yeah.
3: I appreciate that.
1: Getsy, for you to take over being the captain after Scotty and then being the captain for the Ducks for a number of seasons until your retirement, what was it like learning from him, then taking that into your captaincy and eventually into your final years in Anaheim?
3: Yeah, I you know, I mentioned it earlier on how fortunate I was to come into a situation where not only Scotty, you know, Scotty has his way of leading that is different than mine. And a lot of what Scotty did just was the way he carried himself, the way he went about things in practice. And it wasn't necessarily the speeches he gave or certain things like that. And then I had Pronger in for a while and, you know, Brad May, Jiggy, we had Todd Marchand. Like I can go up and down our lineup of guys that I took things out of to make myself better and make myself a better leader. And, you know, and I think that that's part of being a leader. You don't have to be the smartest guy in the room all the time. You have to have people around you. And I was very fortunate to play with a lot of good players throughout my career, not just at the start, that helped me run a locker room that, you know, I had the C on my chest, but it's a collaborative effort all the time. And that's the best part about being in a locker room is you always have support around you.
1: Did Scotty give you any pieces of advice when you took over the captaincy?
3: Yeah, good luck. No, I, you know, I think me and Scotty had a couple conversations at different times where, again, Scotty wasn't the guy that came in with a rah-rah speech every time. And it was sometimes it was about not saying nothing and sitting down and just understanding what you had to do next time you went on the ice, and other guys will follow that. And I don't know if Scotty ever had that conversation with me, but that was the biggest thing I took out of what Scotty did all the time. Was that it, again, he talked when he needed to, but for the most part, it was about, hey, taking care of your own job before you can point a finger at somebody else.
0: Yeah. I mean, I think that is, I agree, Getsy. And I also, you know, just said, you know, he's done, the reason he got the captaincy was because of what he was already doing. I think we talked a bit about that, not trying to do too much or change who you are. You know, that was given to you and by the team and the players because they respect the way he plays the game. So, like I said, I learned some things from some older players and Getsy, you know, we had a lot of old guys that Getsy got to see come to the rink and do how, you know, how they handle different things. And then he took it and did his own job with it. So. It was awesome to see.
3: Yeah, and I will, if I can tell just a quick story.
1: Yeah.
3: Jiggy will probably blush a little bit about, but Jiggy taught us a lot about things and it taught me a lot about how to compartmentalize things and you not use things as an excuse. Jiggy went through something with his son during a playoff run that was impeccable that I've never seen before. And that was, as an early player, I got to watch his ability to park that part of it, come to the rink, show up to work, and then go home and deal with his family. And later in life, when I had kids and stuff, that was a

0: big part of something I drew back on a lot.
1: Well, thanks. Yes, it means a lot. It was hard time, you know, when my son was born and all that. And, you know, all worked out today. He's, you know, sidebar, but he just signed in the AGHL with the White Court for next year. So, you know, I think that's awesome. Yeah. You know, and it's all through, you know, I gave him my my athleticism, so he's just as bad as me at everything. And he works just as hard. So, and, you know, he works really hard. He's very determined, you know, and to be able to sign a contract, you know, and play in the maybe hopefully in the AGHL next year and, you know, continuing on his dream. I think it's amazing. So, but, you know, it was trying time in those days, but, you know, I knew that I had the support of everybody. And I think, you know, when I talked about having a good team chemistry and having each other's back, you know, that was important, you know, not just for hockey, but off the ice too. You know, you know, we go through so many things. It's so hard to go all the way, you know, and you have to have good support at home. You know, we all have solid wife, you know, that are amazing. Taking care of everything that we didn't have time to take care of at home, or family or kids, they're just all thriving because we have a solid family. And I think we had, you know, I had Scotty to look up to. Getsy had maybe me to look up to and Scotty. So I'm sure he's doing a great job right now. And, you know, but, you know, it's having the support of everybody that really counts at the end.
0: Yeah. Guys, I got to take off. I just wanted to say thank you for the honor. I appreciate this. I'm humbled to be in a group with these guys, and I hope you hope to see you guys soon.
1: All right, Getsy, a good dinner.
2: Yeah, see you down the road.
3: Thank you to Getsy for his time, guys. In talking a little bit more about your time at the Anaheim Ducks, we have to talk about the Stanley Cup here, because I know that was a big part of defining this organization. And when you don't really think about it in the moment when you're making that history, but you can look back on that time. But that season in particular, you know, what was that like when you think back to it?
2: Go ahead, Jake.
1: Okay, well, you know, I think, and correct me if I'm wrong, Scotty, but I think we all knew we had the team to go all the way in training camp. You know, we had a great run the year before, lost in conference final against a good team, the Edmonton Oilers, but they had a really good player in Chris Pronger. And when we went to get him that summer, I think we all felt like that was the missing piece. And you know, and he gelled in. He came in like not wanting to be the guy. I think he came in and really let Scotty do his role as a captain. And he was a leader himself, you know, a different kind of guy, a different kind of leader. But he brought something that was very different than what Scotty brought. And that was amazing for me, anyway, as a goalie, to have two All-Famer in front of me playing 30 minutes. You know, anybody would like that as a goalie. But I think we all took advantage of that as a team. From the get-go, we knew that we had the team to go all the way, and it was business the whole year. And honestly, not that we never had a doubt, but I think overall we felt pretty confident that we had a shot.
2: Yeah, I think I would agree. And that's an amazing feeling. You know, that's hard to sort of like truly believe that you can win the Stanley Cup. I mean, it doesn't happen every year. There's some players that maybe go, you know, decade without sort of having that feeling going into training camp. And I think Jiggy's right on with that. Like when I signed there the year before out of the lockout, you know, you guys were in the finals in 2003, you know, obviously a great run the next year. Did you miss the playoffs or did you?
1: No, we lost the first round. Yeah. Against Dallas. Okay. Yeah.
2: So, you know, a little up and down. And when I ended up signing in Anaheim, I didn't really know what to expect. I probably was just going by my old sort of way of show up in camp and think you're going to go in the playoffs and compete for Stanley Cup. There was a lot of change with the team. It was sold. There was new management, new coaching, some new players, obviously. And then that year was a little bumpy at the start. It was kind of up and down. There were some trades made and different things. And then, yeah, in the end of the year, we ended up having a good run in the playoffs, making the conference final. I think that instills confidence in you as a team. Then you trade for Chris Pronger, and that's just kind of like, you know, turbocharge your belief in the team that that we can win a Stanley Cup. And when you show up to camp with that mindset, it's a great feeling. And we were able to pull it off. There's lots of things that stand out, but one of the things was, you know, we had a lot of veteran guys that had been working towards trying to win that for a long time, you know, whether it was Jiggy, Tamu, Brad May, Todd Marchant, my brother, Sean O'Donnell. I mean, even I'm missing some. There were probably 10 players that had played in the league 10 plus years that had chased the Stanley Cup and hadn't won it yet. And that's a pretty motivating factor for them, obviously. But then for me, it was just to kind of, you know, try and be a part and help the team achieve that goal, because these guys, you know, wanted it that bad. And then the young guys, obviously, with Getzy and his group, with Perry and Kunitz, and, you know, Boschman wasn't quite as young, but new to the league. Penner, I mean, they really brought a bunch of talent and enthusiasm and energy to our group as well. So you combine those two sort of pieces of our team, I think, you know, it was a great fit, you know, like just sort of had the experience, you had the wisdom of the old guys. And then when we got tired, didn't have the energy, the young guys were out there buzzing around, you know, carrying the load. So it was really a good fit with the team. I think Jiggy mentioned chemistry or whatever before, and I would agree it was pretty amazing group.
3: Amazing too, to have that team, of course, etched in history. Jiggy, you're in some of the record books here for the Anaheim Ducks, all-time shutout record, a few other things as well. What does that mean to you, looking back on your career? And then also just what an honor now to be a part of that with the Ducks.
1: Well, I'm not going to be in the record book for long if Gibson keeps going, but no, it means, you know, it's, I think, you know, I'm sure Scotty was the same, and I know he was the same, is we didn't really play that for individual award. I think we played the game, you know, to be part of a team, to win as a team and stuff like that. And individual honor don't mean so much, you know. I think, looking back, we're proud of what we've accomplished individually. I'm sure Scotty, you should be proud of all the trophy he has and stuff like that. But the trophy that I'm the most proud about is the Stanley Cup, you know. And there's nothing I wouldn't do. I would trade my Conn Smythe in 03 to get a second Stanley Cup any day. You know, I think that's what we play for. This is what you remember the most at the end. And I'm sure Scotty would, you know, the gold medals and the stuff like that he won, like, it's, there's nothing better, right? To win as a team and to be able to do that. So yeah, you know, it's flattering to have all these things, you know, attached to your name, but at the end of the day, winning the Stanley Cup will remain, you know, my most precious trophy for sure.
3: And Scotty, for you now, still continuing to be a part of the Anaheim Ducks organization, you know, you go from your playing days to now being with the organization for the last few seasons. How is it still being a part of it, seeing the way it's grown from your playing days to now?
2: Yeah, I mean, like I said, it's been an amazingly long time. That time does fly, you know, and it's hard to believe that it's been that long since I played. And you look at the group of players there now, you know, and how young they are, all really with the goal of getting to the place we've been talking about for the last little bit here, you know. And you start maybe to recognize just how difficult it is. I think you obviously know it when you're in it, and that's what makes it so special when you are able to win a championship together, you know, win a Stanley Cup. But that really, I think, is the focus of the organization. And but it takes time. It takes lots of experience. You know, there's a lot of people involved in that, obviously from the players, you know, coaching staff, training staff, management, you know, ownership, obviously. There's a lot of people that have, you know, fingerprints on a team having success. And, you know, to be part of that and be chasing that, I think is kind of what we've always done as athletes and hockey players, is try and chase that championship and win hockey games. And, you know, we got a ways to go, but that is the goal. You know, it's really, the goal has stayed the same, and it's just a matter of putting the work in and the players putting the work in and time that hopefully we could be talking about another story like this, or the other players can be talking about their experiences that we got to have as teammates down the road.
3: As we wrap up this show a little bit, in thinking back to some of your favorite memories, maybe ones that even fans don't know, or any good stories that the two of you have, would you like to share anything for our listeners to hear? Oh,
1: so many good memories, you know, that we had, but gosh, this is like, you know, I got to think right now about some of those. You know, it. I remember, and I don't want to put anybody in trouble, but like there was, you know, a couple of our young guys that were in trouble with, you know, and being late one night and not, you know, not being on time for curfew and stuff like that. But, you know, I love that moment because, you know, it was taken care of by the players and the players took care of it. And that's what true leadership was. You know, I really, really like. You know, it's one of my favorites, or I don't want to go too much in detail for it, but like, you know, it's just like our you know, leadership group really took care of the situation because they knew that we needed those players. You know, we needed the talent, those guys to go all the way. And, you know, I thought it was amazing that, you know, management let us take care of it. And, you know, the way that it was handled was amazing.
2: Yeah, I mean, I went about my business fairly quietly, but I did enjoy the laughs that you'd have in the dressing room. You know, Chris Pronger was, you know, his personality, and he's yelling at the trainers to get him tape and all this stuff. And, you know, one thing I was a bit surprised about my brother was, you know, how he was always giving guys a hard time quietly, whispering in the ears, giving them trouble. You know, him and Jiggy were always going back and forth, and I just sit back and kind of stay out of the fray, but I'd have a good chuckle over these guys going back and forth. Tame was a real personality. You know, just watching him come to the rink with a big grin on his face and throw his gear on in 2 minutes and get out ready for a game. Just those little things. Everybody's a different character. And, you know, we did have a lot of fun, you know, before social media and before phones had cameras and all that. So we were lucky sort of, you know, do our thing in those days. It's very different now, but, you know, and for that matter, you know, on the bus, we get on and you have to tell stories. You have to entertain yourself rather than, I sound like an old guy now complaining about technology, but, we had a good time. You know, we entertained each other and we did have some characters. Brad May always was up to something. You know, George Peros was an interesting guy that was always, you know, involved in what was happening. So, it was a great team. We had a ton of fun, and that's, you know, what made it special as well as winning, for sure.
1: Yeah. Some of my, you know, favorite memories would be like the poker games in the plane, or the, you know, playing soccer before the games for warm up and stuff like that. You know, these are the thing I miss the most. You know, I don't miss playing. You know, it's just so hard. But, you know, I miss all that laughter that you have before and post games when you win, and, you know, those good, you know, plane rides that were long because we were on the West Coast, but that were also so enjoyable because I would take everybody's money. So that was perfect. You know, my, except that's why you wouldn't play.
2: No. No, I'm not a gambler. I'm much more worried about losing a dollar than gaining a dollar. So.
3: Well,
2: Lots of fun though. Yeah,
3: that sounds like it was quite a fun locker room for you guys as well. But thank you to the both of you so much for joining us today. Congratulations again on being first team selections for the quarter century team for the Anaheim Ducks. Truly a great honor. And we're so happy that you're able to join us here today.
1: All right. Well, thank you very much.
2: Thank you.

0: This is an Anaheim Ducks original production on Duck Stream.
1: Hello and welcome in to Light the Lamp. I'm Alexis Downey, back with you for our first edition of Content Days for the 2026-27 NHL season. This is always one of my favorite things leading up to the season because I get to sit down with every single guy that's likely going to be, whether they play on the roster to start the season or they're called up at some point, we get to chat with all of them about their off seasons, the highlights, how they trained, all of that. And it's really fun. Last year, if you remember, we did an activity where we played cornhole and did some putting. But this year we decided, all right, we're going to let the guys take it easy today. So we had a really cool setup and you can actually find the video versions for these on the Ducks YouTube page. However, of course, this is the audio version. And we have so many players that we're breaking it up into multiple episodes as we like to do. So this is the first one that we're going to share with you. It was my conversation with Leo Carlson, Jeff Mellott, and Lukáš Dostál. And we start with Leo Carlson, who actually happened to be one of our very first interviews of the two content days because, hey, he had to head to Vegas to take on the NHL media tour. So busy day, or rather busy week for him and busy summer for him too. So always great to sit down with Leo. We were sitting behind the Dasher boards looking like we were sitting on the bench for these interviews, as you'll see on the Ducks YouTube page. But for Leo, of course, we know what a big summer this was. His big $18 million contract for years to come with this Ducks organization, 5 years, that is. That was the highlight, I'd say, for his summer. But we talked a little bit about the rest of what his summer looked like coming back here to SoCal, how it's really home for him now, and how comfortable he's become in his time here in Anaheim. So we look back to Leo Carlson's stats before we get into that interview. Last season, played 70 games, 29 goals, 38 assists, ended up with 67 points. He's now played over 200 NHL games, which is kind of hard to believe. I feel like he just joined this team, but yeah, now sitting comfortable. Big year ahead for him. He knows that. We talk about some of the pressures heading into the year, and as you would expect, he handles that quite well. So here's Leo Carlson.
2: Welcome into Anaheim Ducks Content Day. We are joined now by Leo Carlson. Leo, good to see you back in Orange County. How has it been since you returned?
3: Yeah, it's been good. Or thanks for having me back, first of all. It's been good. Just working out here with the team. I got here pretty early, so it's not a lot, like a lot of guys here when I first got here. But, you know, guys are keep coming in, so it's been fun so far.
2: When we talked in the summer, you had a couple things that you needed to get settled when you got back. A car here. Did you get the car?
3: Yeah. I got the car and the house like right when I landed, so it's perfect.
2: Okay.
3: Timing, actually.
2: You're feeling more settled now?
3: Yeah, for sure. Yeah. Now I don't really remember what I said last time, but
2: it was a crazy time with your contract
3: and all of that. No, yeah, I got everything figured out pretty much.
2: Awesome.
3: Yeah, it's nice.
2: Well, now that you've been around for a number of seasons, now you're coming in with your contract more settled, long-term. Mm-hmm. How does it feel different this year, if it does?
3: Yeah, I mean, obviously it feels different, like a lot of things, but also it's just the same thing that I'm going to do is play hockey. So it's just obviously nice to be here for 5 years, just, you know, and hopefully more. So it's going to be just, you know, comfortable, but also like we got to win, so can't be too comfortable either.
2: Now that you're back also seeing some of the guys, how has that been?
3: Great. I mean, you don't really talk to them too much during the off season because, like, you know, I'm in Sweden and they're in the U.S. or, you know, wherever, yeah, like everywhere. So it's hard to keep like that good in contact. So it's just amazing to see them again. I mean, it feels like we've been, you know, like been seeing each other the whole summer. You know, like when we see each other again. So yeah, it's perfect. I love them.
2: What did they say in terms of supporting you in this contract and being here long term with the team?
3: Yeah, you know, they obviously want me back, they said, so we should have, you know, I'm happy to hear. So, yeah, just really, you know, we feel really confident around, like, around these guys, you know, like the amount of, you know, positivity you get. So, I'm just, you know, really happy to be here.
2: Let's talk about the rest of your summer. You had your brother's wedding when we last spoke. Anything else that you did the rest of the time between now and then?
3: No, I don't.
2: Just hung out.
3: Yeah, nothing special. Just hung out in Karlstad. Probably did something, maybe a little trip to Stockholm, maybe something like that. But this was before the wedding, though. So we were in Spain with the family before the wedding. That was kind of main event we did. otherwise, yeah, just working out, chilling, hang out with friends, all that stuff.
2: Yeah, enjoy the summer.
3: Yeah.
2: In terms of your training this off season, where did you grow there?
3: I mean, same as usual, like a million miles everywhere, I would say. You know, big, you know, huge, huge focus on legs, upper body, you know, like basically everything. Like, yeah. Don't answer about everything, probably. I hope so. So, yeah, it's been good. A long, you know, long summer, but also short. So it's been good.
2: Is nutrition a part of that? You're cooking? Are you cooking more or no? Mm-hmm. Are you cooking more?
3: No, I'm not cooking more. No, I mean I'm eating better, but I'm also
2: okay.
3: Not cooking. I have a friend who lives here who loves to cook, so I can go to him and his family sometimes and if I want some good food. But
2: okay, well that's good.
3: Yeah, I mean DoorDash is going pretty good too.
2: In terms of being back here, what's your favorite thing to do here in Orange County?
3: Except for playing hockey, obviously.
2: Yeah, except for hockey.
3: I would say, you know, we'll be on the golf course, pretty chill. Yeah, like I have a golf cart now where I live, so you can just cruise around with that. It's pretty insane. It's probably those two things.
2: That reminds me of when Ryan Strome talked about how he got the e-bike, and then everyone started getting the e-bike. Yeah. So you have a golf cart, maybe you'll influence the team that way.
3: Exactly. So you'll see. Like I'm just like in the perfect area to have golf carts. Yeah. I mean, it just came with the house. It's perfect.
2: Coming back here, it's a little more real now. We're closer to the season. The season's starting earlier this year. Mm-hmm. Do you feel any pressure coming into this year?
3: I mean, not as more than usual. Like, you know, I was drafted high too, so like I've been feeling pressure ever since I got here. I feel like that's one of my, like, yeah, like my strong suit too, to like not feel pressure like when I'm on the ice. I think the team is good with that too, so there's no pressure on us at all. Actually, like we're still gonna be seen as, you know, more underdogs probably, like less than usual, but like let's, you know, I think we thrive as underdogs too, so it's gonna be perfect for us.
2: Well, Leo, we're doing something a little different this year. Last year, we played cornhole and golf here at Content Day.
3: We
2: put that away this year. No more cornhole. But we're going to do something kind of, how well do you know your teammates? And since you've been here for a few years, I know I'm putting you on the spot a little bit.
3: Yeah, that's fine.
2: So I'm going to show you this picture, and I want you to guess who this might be.
3: Yeah, okay. That's Troy.
2: See, you got it. You got it perfect. Yeah.
3: See, this is a legendary moment.
2: Yeah. Here's the shot. So, good job.
3: I knew that one for sure.
2: Okay. All right. So,
3: iconic one.
2: I didn't even have to give you any of the back parts to that on the photo.
3: Oh, that was it?
2: Yeah, that was it. You got it really quickly. I feel like I should have given you a harder one. Well, we could do another one.
3: Yes, please.
2: Okay. Well, don't look.
3: No, I won't look.
2: All right. This one might be a little more difficult. So, this is...
3: Can I hold it?
2: Yep.
3: What team is that? Harvard's Morsey?
2: Yep. See?
3: What is... Okay.
2: Yep. Here's the photo.
3: That's a great picture. That's
2: okay.
3: Really good.
2: Yeah. So...
3: Do you have one more?
2: Yeah, I have one more.
3: I just want to see. We don't want to play, but I just want to see.
2: Okay. Here we go. Let's see. USA Olympics.
3: Yeah, that was 2022.
2: Yep.
3: No NHL players. Why is this so hard?
2: Defenseman.
3: Yeah. Helly?
2: Yep. There you go.
3: I was going to say Helly. I used to like.
2: There you go.
3: I wasn't sure if he was playing or not, but he definitely were.
2: See, you know your teammates.
3: I do. That's the hardest one.
2: Okay, well, good job.
3: Yeah, thank you.
2: We'll see how everyone else does, but thanks for playing that game. And what is something you want Ducks fans to know going into this season about the way you're feeling?
3: Feeling awesome. Basically, just, you know, super excited. We have, you know, a great team. You know, we had the experience last season, so I'm just can't wait to go on the ice and play for you guys. So, super excited.
2: Awesome, Leo. Thank you for joining us at Content Day.
3: Thank you. Thank you for having me.
1: The next Ducks player that you get to hear in this show is a newcomer, Jeff Mellott. You might not know too much about Jeff Mellott, unless, of course, you listened to our show with him over the summer. But Jeff is going to be joining the forward group for this Ducks team, and he is a bigger guy, 6'5", 215, joining this Ducks roster. He played last season in Los Angeles, yes. 58 games played with the Kings. Ended up with 9 points, 3 goals, 6 assists. It was nice to catch up with Jeff in person, get to meet him, and talk a little bit about how he's been settling in, although it's a familiar place for him being in Southern California. So let's get into that chat now with Jeff Mellott.
2: Welcome in to the Anaheim Ducks Content Days. We are joined now by Jeff Mellott. Jeff, good to see you in person and in the orange,
4: yeah,
2: too.
4: Good to be in orange,
2: how does that feel?
4: Feels good. Feels right. Yeah.
2: How was the rest of the summer getting settled? I know that you came out to SoCal a little bit earlier than most of the other guys.
4: Yep. Yeah, I've been here since mid-July. Just been nice getting to know the area and everything, get all set up, and just ready to work.
2: What have you thought about Orange County? I mean, I know not too different from LA, but on that end, maybe getting to explore a little bit.
4: Yeah, a little different. Like, we've just been checking out some local spots. We've been down to a couple beaches and just kind of getting settled and everything. And we're in a little bit more of a community this year, and a little quieter, and just good for the family. So been enjoying it.
2: How has it been getting to meet the guys and start to see some, I guess they might be a little familiar faces, but in the terms of now they're your teammates?
4: Yeah, like I didn't really, other than AJ, didn't really know anybody coming in, but it was nice. Guys kind of like trickled in small groups, and so I kind of got to meet a couple guys each day, and that's definitely helped. And then just being on the ice, like, it comes pretty easy once you're kind of in the swing of things with guys, so it's been nice.
2: And you've been skating here at Great Park?
4: Yeah.
2: How has that been?
4: Great. We've been doing good skates, and like I said, they've kind of been growing over the last 2 weeks, but nice to kind of get acquainted with the practice facility and everything, and ready to rock.
2: Are you involved in the fantasy football?
4: Yeah.
2: Is that something that you're familiar? Do you follow the NFL or?
4: I'm Canadian. More of a CFL guy.
2: Okay.
4: Oldest professional football league in the world. But no, I've played fantasy football like here and there, but excited. I got a good partner. Tim and I are going in on a team. So excited. We got first overall draft pick. Some big things.
2: So do you know who you're taking already?
4: Yeah, Keeping it under wraps.
2: So yeah. You and Tim have kind of talked about it. He actually did mention that you guys were partners for
4: this
2: year.
4: Yeah. We're excited. He's got a plethora of knowledge with football. I think we'll be heavy Detroit Lions supporters.
2: That makes sense. In terms of, also getting ready for the season, starting earlier this year, training camp and everything, shortened preseason, does that change anything for you?
4: Yeah, no, not really. I mean, right now for me going into training camp, it's really going to be a lot about, getting up to date with new systems, figuring out the style and everything. But expect to, be in a handful of these preseason games just because of the restrictions and everything. But it'd be nice to get some games going and get involved in the systems and everything and, try and figure all that out as fast as possible.
2: Are you more excited now that the season is closer? I know you're
4: definitely,
2: obviously excited to be wearing the jersey.
4: Yeah, definitely. Like once everybody's back in town, there's good buzz and everybody's, kind of chomping at the bit, ready to rock.
2: How does this compare to previous off seasons for you?
4: I don't know. Like every off season, I'm trying to kind of address things and work on areas and then just show up in the best shape possible. So not really any different from previous off seasons. In the past, it's kind of been an opportunity to try and improve and make gains and everything. So that's kind of just been the main goal this off season as well.
2: Well, we've been playing this game with everyone coming through here today, but since you're one of the new guys, didn't want to put you, as I keep saying, too much on the spot.
4: Yeah.
2: So I'm going to just start with this one. Let's take a look. Oh, I forgot to flip yours around.
4: Oh, okay.
2: So, yeah. Do you recognize
4: Who is that? That's me.
2: Yep.
4: Yeah, that's so, an easy one. That's a layup.
2: The lone Cornell guy.
4: Yep.
2: Talk about your time in college hockey.
4: Yeah, college was awesome. We're in playing for Cornell in Ithaca, and it was a great college town. Had a blast. Did all 4 years there. Great atmosphere. You can see that. And then some of the highlights were playing against Harvard, and we've got a good number of Harvard guys here. So, good rivalry.
2: Well, I will tell you, if it helps a little bit, Brian Hayward, our color analyst on TV, is a Cornell guy.
4: Okay,
2: so
4: good.
2: You guys can bond over that. You won't be alone. No.
4: Cool.
2: Well, as far as coming into this season, what is your message to Ducks fans going into the year?
4: Last year at the end of the season, I could see the support that the Ducks fans were pouring out, and obviously there's a lot of people getting on board and excited for Ducks hockey. So just keep that up and keep showing up.
2: All right. Thank you for joining us today, Jeff, and good luck with training camp and everything in the next couple weeks.
4: Awesome. Thank you.
1: And rounding out this first edition of Content Days ahead of the new season is goaltender Lukáš Dostál. We've been doing these interviews for a few years now with the Netminder, but he had a more relaxing, resetting summer back home in Czech. And looking back at last season's numbers, he played the most games he's ever played in an NHL year with 56. Also played, of course, in the Stanley Cup playoffs, was a part of the Olympics. It was a very busy year for him, and even going back further, all the hockey that he's been playing. So we got to chat about his training, some of the things that he did actually change in his training heading into this new year, and some of the fun he had away from the rink too. So here's my chat with Lukáš Dostál.
2: Welcome into Anaheim Ducks Content Day. We are joined now by goaltender Lukáš Dostál. Lukáš, good to see you. How was your summer?
5: It was great. I really enjoyed it. So it was nice and sunny back home. So obviously it was fun. Spent some time with the family and friends.
2: And you were back home in Czech for the whole summer, or did you travel around?
5: No, most of the summer I was back in Czech. I changed a few things. I wanted to practice a little bit more in Czech, to be with my family and with my friends, because honestly last year I played with Olympics, playoffs and all that. Like I played 72 games, which was a big portion, so just felt that I need like a little mental reset, so that's why I stayed more home.
2: Do you feel more rested now?
5: Oh yeah. With this weather, it feels great.
2: Did you change anything? You're talking about your training. What did you change there?
5: Well, we were focusing on the things that, like off the ice, which, some extrinsic power, it's basically like breaking, so it should help me more with the pushes and stuff on the ice. So kind of little details like that you can always get better at. And obviously work hard on the ice, change my blades. I think that's gonna help me too this year, because like 2 years ago, I changed the blades after the World Championships, and I just felt that I created some habits in my game that I probably didn't like that much. So I just went back to old, and feels really good right now.
2: We saw, or at least throughout the summer, at least on social media, you were at a concert in a security position.
5: Yes.
2: Yeah, so, I had to ask you about that.
5: Yeah, so that was a lot of fun. So obviously, so there's one really, really famous Czech singer. Her name is Eva Farna. And me and Radko, she texted us, hey, like, I'm doing a big show. She did like in the soccer stadium. Mm-hmm. It was like for like 30,000 people. So she was like, hey, I'm doing like kind of like sketches in between. Like, mm-hmm. She's singing and then there's some video, and it all kind of made sense all together. And she texted us and she was like, hey, like, would you guys want to do like a security? Because, me and Radko, we look funny, right? So we're like, okay, like, let's do security. And like, we had both no idea what we signed up for.
2: Yeah,
5: but in the end, it was a really, really fun time, and something really nice came out of it.
2: Dipping into your future acting career, maybe?
5: I don't know. Like, maybe actually it would be funny. Maybe with Radko, yeah. we could do something. Even Bud Spencer. Like we can do something like that.
2: You also were a part of the European NHL media tour. What was that experience like?
5: It was fun. It was a little bit different than the one in Vegas I did last year. Mm-hmm. Obviously, I didn't have to go on the ice, so kind of felt nice. But it was a lot of fun. You could see a few guys there, but the way they organized it was very professional. It was really nice, so it kind of went smooth. And me and my friend, we went there together, so we could spend some time together as well. So it was nice.
2: Being back here now for this upcoming season, a little bit of a shorter preseason and all of that, how are you feeling going into the year? And also knowing all the changes that were made with at least the decor in front of you this offseason.
5: Yeah. No, I'm excited. Like, we have a lot of young guys, including me. I still include myself as a young guy. And I'm very excited. Like, I know, a lot of guys, they're going to get their chance, and that's what they always work for. So, they're going to be they're going to be working so hard on the ice, so it's always nice to see as a goaltender that, you know, like they, the young guys, they work for the team, and everybody works for one goal. And no, I'm very, very pumped for this season. I'm super excited, and it's going to be great.
2: Nice to see all the guys back here at the rink already.
5: Yeah, no, it's awesome. Like I was just saying that I'm happy that everybody showed up, because last week we had like more goalies than the players. So like I'm like, but it makes sense, because a lot of guys, you know, when we had the older guys, they always want to make sure that their kids are in the school already. So that's why they practice here. And suddenly we have a lot of young guys that they have maybe they have kids, but they're like younger that they don't go to the school yet. So so that was a little bit different, but obviously nice to see everybody here.
2: There's a change in the CBA this year where you're going to have the emergency backup goalie with the team more kind of in that role. How does that affect you?
5: I think it's going to be great. Obviously, you can manage your workload a little bit, and I think it's great for the team too, because suddenly they can get some reps in, some extra reps if they want to take the reps. And you know, sometimes as a goaltender, like when you play a lot of games, you're just like off the ice because you just have to manage your body. So like in that case, like, you know, he can stay out there like longer and be ready for the guys who want to take some extra shots or who want to work on their craft. So I think it's actually a really, really good thing.
2: Before we get into the little game that I have, I have to ask you, you kept the mustache and you talked about it at the end of the season. Why did you decide to keep it?
5: I don't know. I kind of liked it, and you know, I was in Czech, and you know, I don't know if everybody was lying, but they were saying it looks fine. So I don't know what you guys think, but I'll keep it for a while and let's see where it takes me.
2: All right. Well, let's get into this little game now. It's kind of how well do you know your teammates? So I'm going to give you we'll say it's an easy one to start. Do you want me to give
5: that's
2: you
5: himself.
2: Any? Yeah, there you go. Okay. I was going to say, got to give you the other.
5: Oh, that's a nice one. I didn't see this picture. That's cool.
2: Yeah, so that's we cool. can. This is thanks to producer Steph for the photos.
5: Yeah.
2: All right. This one a little bit more difficult. Don't read the back of the cards. I can give you some hints if you need to.
5: It looks like someone had like a bowl on their
2: Yes,
5: head.
2: So this was from college hockey.
5: Was it Jackson?
2: No. Forward.
5: Forward
2: group, played in the East. I can give you a little bit more too.
5: Like, I know, was it back in the days maybe?
2: Boston guy.
5: Frankie.
2: Yep.
5: Yeah,
2: there you go.
5: Okay.
2: Yep. Nice. So yeah. So had the bubble in college, and I'm gonna give you one more.
5: Okay.
2: Okay. Not in the D-Corps. Another forward. World Juniors. Shootout.
5: Troy.
2: Yep, there you go.
5: Sure, there.
2: I don't know how many shootouts, or at least attempted shootouts, he tries to do on you. So penalty shots.
5: Few,
2: yeah,
5: but
2: maybe it looks a little similar.
5: He's good at it, but you know,
2: yeah,
5: I don't know. That's nice.
2: All right, Lukasz, what is your message to Ducks fans heading into the season?
5: Well, make sure to watch us. I think it's gonna be exciting again. Obviously, last year, we definitely want to follow up what we did last year and get even better. So that's definitely our goal. And, you know, let's see where it takes us. But we are all super pumped in the locker room and very excited for the season. So make sure you guys watch us.
2: Thanks for joining us here today and best of luck with training camp.
5: Yeah, and the mustache, right?
2: Yeah.
5: Thank you.
1: And that'll do it for our first edition of Content Days for the new season, the 2026-27 NHL season. As I mentioned, really enjoy these interviews, sitting down and chatting with all of the Ducks players ahead of training camp, leading right into training camp. And as I also mentioned, we will have quite a few of these shows coming out over the next couple weeks leading up to the start of the regular season, because there was a lot of interviews and we want to share them all with you. So make sure to check out the video version of this on the Ducks YouTube page. And until then, we'll see you next time.
0: This is an Anaheim Ducks original production on Ducks
2: Street. Here at Great Park Ice. Welcome into the Beaker. I'm Alexis Downey. We're joined now by the general manager of the Anaheim Ducks, Pat Verbeek. Pat, good to see you.
6: Good to be here.
2: Before we get into this season, let's take a look back at the offseason. Obviously, everyone had their opinions on how they would describe the offseason, but how would you describe it from your perspective?
6: Well, it got interesting. I would say something I think, you know, with Leo, what happened with the offer sheet, I mean, we expected it. But I think once we got through it, I think it turned out to be a great offseason. You know, obviously we got Cutter under contract now. We got Mintukov under contract. So I think going forward, I think we're in a great position right now with our cap and moving forward with signing, you know, some of our other core pieces in the near future, we're in good shape.
2: When you were able to get Leo's contract done and then you could focus your look ahead to Cutter, and obviously you mentioned Mintukov as well, how did that kind of all play out in terms of, you know, priority and all that?
6: Well, actually Minty became more, because he was subject to offer sheet as well. And so, that became very interesting as well. And then, Cutter, there wasn't any danger of any of that stuff. So we could take our time with Cutter and kind of work through the process with his numbers and all of that stuff. So, it sequenced itself and how it was going to play out based on CBA rights with the players.
2: In terms of the cap, too, you had to make some changes with the team to finalize the rest of the roster. What did you learn through that process?
6: Well, I think that with the offer sheet, I think it kind of changed. I think it changed for everybody in the league of how you do business. Letting guys, get to prior practice. I mean, if you had lots of cap space, there was never really a threat to getting an offer sheet. And so those practices have now kind of been changed. Teams seem to be a little more open to offer sheeting teams. There was probably some instances where teams were kind of vulnerable with their cap situation, and I think there was other deals able to be worked out where players, changed teams, without having the offer sheet present, but there was the threat of that. And so, when we had a lot of cap space, I didn't think it would, ultimately it would lead to this, but to deter people from doing it, but obviously it didn't. So now, I think we've adapted and we're looking at things and attacking things of this nature in a different way now.
2: As we look at camp now in the rearview mirror, the regular season starting for the Ducks just tomorrow night in Vegas, camp was shortened this year, yeah. Only four preseason games. How did that change your process?
6: Well, I think it actually, in some ways, it actually hurts the players really fighting for jobs. We kind of have to kind of come into the season now knowing who we think is going to be on the team versus, letting it play out through, six exhibition games, which is actually a lot, gives players a lot longer runway to be able to show what they have. And so that week of exhibition games flew by. We had to make decisions, from last year and then based on what we saw initially early on in training camp. So the scrimmages meant a lot more than they normally do in the course of training camp. So, in some ways it was kind of more like old school back, when I played that, scrimmages against your teammates meant a lot and you showed coaches what you could do. So it's a different process now.
2: We've previously talked about how the fitness testing is a part of evaluating how players come back. Now, after going through the shortened camp and preseason and everything, was there a player that maybe stood out on that end?
6: I think primarily for the testing, it's from our perspective, obviously, we expect the guys to come in great condition. That's completely changed. But I think we're... From our perspective as managements and then, even our, training staff, it gives us baseline. So we understand how strong these players initially are when they get here. And then when they if they get injured, we know where they are. But we don't have that ability now anymore to be able to have that initial. So it becomes more difficult. You're probably going to see players out longer just to make sure that they're ready, that they're ready from a strength issue to, you know, make sure that they don't get hurt again. Mm-hmm.
2: As far as the young players this year, they're going to be taking on more responsibility. How do you expect them to handle that responsibility?
6: Well, I think that a lot of them got a lot of responsibility during the playoffs. And I think that certainly has given them the experience. They're young, but now they've got some really good experience. And I expect them to take that and you know, learn from it and take a big jump forward. And so they're going to be handed more responsibility, but I think they can handle it. Are they going to make, you know, are some of the younger guys, you know, coming in, like Luno's going to, you know, have a job? Like, he's played very well in the minors for the last 2 years. We probably could have had him here last year. And so being able to let those guys, you know, gain more experience in all the, you know, the key ice time issues, I think that it was beneficial for Loons, and I think he'll just take it and run.
2: You're talking about the experience that the players had last year with the playoffs. You also said at the end of last year they learned what it takes to win, but this season it's going to be even harder to make the playoffs. Where does this team need to grow to meet those goals?
6: Well, I think there's certain parts of our game that we can really make improvements on. I think having a really good third guy high in the offensive zone to really be able to support our defense off the rush. Certainly, making plays, getting pucks out of the zone when you get the first opportunity to do so is going to be crucial. And I think that, if, you know, the guys understand that, you know, we certainly have all the athletic ability, the skating ability. Now it's just being able to, you know, execute, you know, when they have the opportunity to execute. And I think that, will be the big thing for us.
2: We've gotten to see some of the new additions to this team from the offseason. Jeff Palat, A.J. Greer, Nick Jensen, be a part of this lineup in camp and all of that. How do you expect them to make that impact in what you're talking about?
6: Well, I think obviously A.J. has Stanley Cup experience. He's a player, and so is, you know, Jeff Palat, in the sense that they're big and heavy players, and I'm expecting them to, you know, play a physical role for us and be able to do the things, get to the front of the net, you know, be able to, you know, create a good forecheck to create turnovers. That's all part of the things that, when we targeted them, that, they were going to provide for the team. So I think having that, up front, having that element is key for our team. And I think Jensen's is just a savvy veteran that we can kind of, you know, the younger guys can rely on his, experience and just, you know, provide stability, you know, when it does get a little crazy or, you know, a little chaotic, having the older guy just to settle things down.
2: As Nick Jensen has said, he's the only D-man born in the 90s in the D-Corps.
6: Yeah, no, we're a very young team. I think the one thing that's exciting about our team is we've gotten faster. Our overall team speed has been impressive for me in training camp, and I expect us to kind of use that and try and take advantage of it in our games.
2: Well, Pat, the season opening roster that was announced a couple of days ago looks different than what this roster is right now. Can you talk about some of those changes?
6: Well, it's certainly with Troy Terry on the injured. Well, we ended up putting him on long-term IR. We had to make some roster moves to be able to maximize the amount of space that we could get as close to the cap as possible. And then with that, once we did that, I think we came within $61 of it. We're able to take Troy's cap hit and apply it to long-term, which gave us a lot of breathing room. You know, mostly at this time, we're for injuries in case injuries happen. So we'll be able to use, you know, be able to call players up on a need basis but have the space to be able to do it.
2: Looking at this roster right now, there are three guys that have yet to make their NHL debut: Nikita Klepov, Jed Caulfield, and Noah Warren. Let's start with Nikita Klepov. What have you liked about what you've seen from him?
6: Well, I think he put in a lot of work this summer. He's certainly a lot stronger and faster than he was when I first saw him at at a little, they had a little combine down in Florida this summer. We've liked how smart he is. He's a very intelligent player. Certainly a guy that can goal score as well as, you know, make plays. So it was, I looked at him as a real nice component that we could add to our top six in the near future and being able to provide a lot of offense. So it was just a really, now we're going to sit here and we're going to watch him and let him play and see how he adjusts as the more playing time he gets. So in some sense, it's like Luno when we had Luno here first, and then he ended up, you know, getting injured. But you know, with Klepop, we're going to kind of, you know, it's going to be a wait and see type of approach. He's certainly shown that he's strong enough to be able to play. Now, is he going to be? Can he process the game at the NHL level fast enough? Which is, you know, I think the more reps he get, I think, you know, that'll certainly. His processing will speed up, and I think he'll be just fine. So, but we're gonna take our time with it.
2: And as for Caulfield and Warren, what earned them their spots in the roster?
6: Well, I think with Warren, he's right now we've got a couple injuries, so he's getting his, you know, his opportunity to make an impression. He's a giant kid who can really skate, can really close. What we'd like to see is a little more consistency in his physical play, but he has all the tools to be able to be here, a player that's be here for a long time. Certainly he's progressed really nicely in the minors the last 2 years, and now it's just when they get two and a half years, they start knocking on the door. They need that opportunity, and he's got an opportunity to kind of make an impression, and so we'll see what he does with it.
2: Talking a little bit more about some of the players this season, you've shared before how for Leo and Cutter, not having the pressure on them necessarily, you want them to just play after they've signed their contracts. Have you talked with them about that?
6: Yeah, I talked to them about it, both of them, and certainly... I know there's going to be enough pressure from within, and obviously the amount of money they're making, there's external pressures, and I talked to him not to worry about that. We know what you are, and there's still a lot of growth in their game, and so are they finished products? No, they're not. But so that's the exciting part. You know, we only see them getting better and growing. As this year goes on and into the future. So there's still lots of upside. So, we're really excited about that.
2: Looking forward to seeing maybe some steps in leadership from them as well. But Mikhail Granlund was just named the captain.
6: Yeah.
2: Why was he the right person for that job?
6: I just think he has a great demeanor. He has a way about his personality. He's an intense person. He competes hard. I think he does everything on and off the ice well. He has really good relationships with our players, and I think if I can get all of our young guys to emulate him, we'll be in good shape with our leadership, down the road. So, and that was part of the other reason we named him, is because with Leo and Cutter and coming off their contracts, there's going to be a ton of pressure with them having to deal with that, and I didn't want to pile this on. This is a lot of responsibility, mm-hmm. And Granny's been around the game for a long time, and there isn't anything that's going to change. Nothing's going to change his approach and how he comes to the rink every day. And so it was just an even keeled situation, and I thought it would be best for, especially for all our young guys, to give them some more time to evolve. Mm-hmm.
2: And Pat, you've touched on his name a couple times now. Tristan Luneau signing a big 7-year contract extension.
6: Six years.
2: That will go into effect starting next season.
6: Next season, yes.
2: How excited are you about that?
6: Well, it's great. I mean, he's another guy that we really see is going to be, in the top of our defensive core, and so. Getting them under contract for 6 years plus this season is a huge benefit for the team and actually for him as well. So there's a lot of Tristan's a really driven kid, and so we just see the just lots of upside to his game, and was going to be a part of this decor for a long time.
2: Speaking of decor, we sat down with Scott Niedermayer recently, and Scotty shared, I know someone that you work with quite a bit, Scotty shared that he wants his team to continue to build off the momentum from last year. Do you share that same sentiment?
6: Well, I think we had a good season. You look back, can we look in the Vegas series and go, there's experience there. They won because they had experience here. We made mistakes that cost us. So now I'm expecting our group to learn from those things, but also know that it's not going to be easier. It's going to be harder than we've ever thought. And so we're going to have to be mentally prepared, physically prepared to be able to take on the challenges, because we're going to get everybody's best game. We're not sneaking up on anybody. And I kind of went through it, as a player when I played in Jersey. We ended up going to the semifinals one year, and next year we missed the playoffs. And it's because we thought we had arrived and that, it was going to be easier. It was the exact opposite. So it took a year of missing, and then the next year, things changed. But I don't want this group to have to go through that. I want them to understand that they need to be prepared now. And when we left after the season was over, I left them with that message to come prepared, that it's going to be harder. And now we're just reiterating that message that, they have to be consistent every night and they have to be prepared, for hard games every single night. So if that's their mindset and they're ready, I think the group will respond.

0: really well.
1: Awesome. Thank you for joining us, Pat. We look forward to another season.
0: All right, Alexis. Thanks.
2: This is an Anaheim Ducks original production on DuckStream.
3: Welcome into an episode of Light the Lamp here on DuckStream. I'm Alexis Downey in the Paul Correa studio on this Monday, October 6th. Hey, you know what that means? The NHL season starts this week. Your Anaheim Ducks are taking the ice on Thursday. They're hitting the road this week for the first two games before they'll come home for the home opener next week. Couldn't be more excited to get this week going. And the Ducks are going to be taking on the Seattle Kraken on Thursday, then the San Jose Sharks before they come home to take on the Pittsburgh Penguins. Hockey is here. We are ready to go. And I, like I said, just excited for the season. Looking forward to these early first couple weeks because I think it's going to be very telling about this team as they've had to adopt new systems, get used to some new faces. The energy is high and we are just thrilled for another hockey season and hopefully one of growth this year too. We want to see them in the playoffs. I mean, obviously every year, but I think the expectations are just different this year and there's going to be that push this year. All right. So that brings me to our episode here today. We're continuing our Anaheim Ducks Media Day interviews. And for this episode, you'll get to hear from Lucas Stostal, Beckett Seneca, and Tim Washey. And we're going to start with Dostal, someone that got a big contract not too long ago over the summertime, becoming the Ducks' number one goaltender. Now, some big expectations for him as well, stepping into this role, but we know he can handle that. We've seen that over the last two seasons, his growth in the net, the heavy load that he had to take on last year, playing in 54 games, which was 10 more than the previous season where he was in 44. He ended the year over 20 wins, 23 wins for him, which is a career best so far, but we're going to see that number go up this year. I guarantee it. And his save percentage ended the year at 903, goals against average went down a little bit in the second half of the season. But the first half, going back to that, he was stellar through the first half of the season for the Ducks. And we knew that goaltending was a big reason that the team was able to stay in a lot of games last season, having John Gibson a part of that tandem with Dostal. This year, it's going to look a little different. And the Ducks are going to have Peter Mrazek, also Ville Husso. So there's some stability on that end as well, having three netminders that are all fairly reliable from what we've seen in the preseason. I mean, we saw Ville Husso last year. Mrazek's a new face, but isn't new to the NHL, someone who has a lot of experience. Maybe not the best numbers in more recent years, but maybe having a fresh start, being alongside one of his good friends, Lucas Dostal, I think that, you know, that always helps. It's a different mindset when you change your environment in that sense. So let's see. Dostal and I chatted all about his summer. He was a little busy. He was back home in Czech doing some training before he went to Finland to really hone in on his training where he normally does in the off season. Got to take a couple trips for weddings, and we'll just get into all of that now. So here's my chat with Lucas Dostal.
4: We're here with Lucas Dostal at the Anaheim Ducks Media Days. Hey, you've been very busy over the last couple days, taking part in the player media tour in Vegas. How was that?
5: It was a fun experience. A lot of cameras, a lot of interviews, but it was fun. Great experience.
4: Jumping into more cameras here, too.
5: Yeah, exactly.
4: Hopefully a little bit easier than the last couple days.
5: Yeah,
4: less
5: easier.
4: Pressure.
5: It's easier, yeah.
4: Well, we're going to have fun with it today. We're going to play some cornhole and then head over to the green, and you get to putt.
5: Okay.
4: So does that sound good? Yeah. We're going to talk about your summer, too.
5: Yeah. Sounds good.
4: Sounds good. All right. Awesome. All right. Well, let's get over here first, and you can go on that side.
5: Yeah, which one do you pick? Oh, okay.
4: Have you played this before?
5: Yeah, I did. Yeah. Couple times.
4: Okay, well then you'll go first.
5: No, you start.
4: Oh, okay.
5: You start.
4: I will say,
5: because you've been practicing, you've been already throwing yesterday, probably today.
4: Yeah,
5: so.
4: Billy's pretty good. He was our first person today, so.
5: Billy was good?
4: Yeah.
5: Okay.
4: So you're up there, but. All right, so.
5: Let's do it.
4: Talking about your summer a little bit more.
5: Oh, that wasn't bad.
4: Signing your contract, how did that, I guess, make you feel a little bit more settled into the rest of your summer?
5: Yeah, it does. It does. Obviously, oh, one of them. Obviously,
4: it's actually 3 points.
5: All right. It was good. It was good. Like, not gonna lie. Obviously, very, very excited to be here.
4: Mm-hmm.
5: Like,

0: you know, that's one of the reasons I wanted to sign here, because we have a young core coming up, and we have a great veteran presence, you know, new players, new head coach. So I really see the bright future here. So that was one of the reasons I wanted to sign here. So
1: there you go. Coming back to Orange County, when did you get back?
0: I think last Saturday. So it's going to be like over the week and a half, I would say.
1: Do you get to do anything before the season, like, that you enjoy here in Orange County?
0: Mostly going out, go to the beach. It's still nice weather. So, yeah, I do that. And, you know, just obviously practicing, getting ready for upcoming season. So kind of the basic, nothing special.
1: Yeah.
0: Yeah, I got to still play some tennis, though. So.
1: Oh, you haven't done it yet?
0: No, I haven't done it yet.
1: So. Did you get to play much this summer?
0: Yeah, I played a couple times.
1: Okay.
0: I played, so obviously it's fun. It's fun. I like that sport. I prefer it better than golf. You guys set me up with the putting here, and obviously I did.
1: Maybe we have to get out on the court then next time.
0: Yeah, we should. I think that would be great.
1: I think we can set that up. Yeah. I'm not very good, but maybe, I don't know if there's someone on
0: the
1: team.
0: Yeah, like we can actually do like interview like this and just try to hit a couple balls, and like that would be great.
1: Okay. Okay. Well,
0: my turn?
1: Yeah, go ahead. Yeah, good start. I have to match it.
0: Come on.
1: Talking a little bit more about your off season, what was your favorite thing that you got to do this summer?
0: Well, obviously spend some time with my family, with my friends. That was very nice. Obviously, always, you know, when you leave, you miss your friends or your family. So, but yeah, hopefully they can come out and or come here, and that would be nice. And yeah, I went to London. I had a lot of weddings. I attended a lot of weddings. I was at three of them. It was Vax's wedding, actually. Then Ole Juolevi and Atlantis also. Mm-hmm. So that was fun.
1: A couple
0: fun
1: names that fans will know.
0: Yeah, of course. So yeah. I definitely gave it all. I'll tell you that. I gave it all at the weddings. So yeah, it was fun. It was fun.
1: You were also named to the first six for the Czech Olympic team. Talked to Radko about that yesterday, too. What does that mean to you to be able to represent your country again?
0: It's honor. You know, you still kind of live on that gold medal from World Championships that we won in Prague, and kind of that feeling that, like, how is it to play for national team? So obviously that's very exciting. It's very exciting to you know, be part of the national team at the Olympics, because, you know, it's been 12 years since the NHL players could attend, and I got lucky that I'm still young, so I wasn't in that time where the players couldn't go. So but yeah, obviously very, very exciting. It's a big honor, and it's gonna be a fun tournament.
1: Let's head over to the green now.
0: Oh,
1: see how you do there.
0: Oh boy.
1: I know golf isn't necessarily your favorite, but
0: no, it's not.
1: We have a couple different putters to choose from.
0: All right, I'll try.
1: If you want to keep it simple,
0: yeah,
1: that works too.
0: I'll try this one.
1: The upcoming season now, I know we've talked about it before, but yeah, you're going to hit on the dot there.
0: I know, I'm just kidding.
1: See how many times it takes you to get a hole in one. Having a Mrazek in the goalie room, I know that's something that we've talked about a little bit, but now that you get to see him here, right, is that setting in a little bit more?
0: Yeah, it's obviously it's interesting, because, you know, even our goalie coach is from Slovakia, so we all can speak in our native language. So that's kind of very unique, I would say, in the NHL. But with Peter, obviously, we met at the World Championships. He's a great guy. Like, when he got traded, we texted right away, and you know, he was asking me where to stay, you know, like how is it in California. So so yeah, I told him nice weather, good fans. So yeah, he's very excited to be here, and I'm excited to have him as my goalie partner. So
1: when you look ahead to this season, do you have any goals that you've set for yourself? I mean, now it's taking over this number one spot too.
0: Well, win more games. Obviously win more games, and you know, bring the Ducks to the playoffs again. Like, I feel that's going to be our ultimate goal, like to make a playoffs and make a damage in the playoffs. So that's going to be something where we are really excited for. It's something that why I put the work in the summer. And yeah, hopefully we can get it done. So.
1: Did you change anything in your training this off season?
0: Obviously, there were some things that I had to work on. You know, it's always nice when you play a lot of games, so you can kind of look back what what kind of goals you let in, and you know, to make sure that you're not going to be letting them next year. So there were a couple of things that I worked on. Obviously, the off-ice, I've been with my strength and condition coach for, it's been almost like 5 years, and it's fitting me really well. So, but on the ice, like, I put some work in, obviously, to work on some stuff too, so I can stop more pucks, you know.
1: One more. Let's see how you do here to finish it off.
0: Yeah. Go. Hit lower. Harder.
1: There you go. That's a good ending. All right.
0: That's a good ending.
1: Thank you, Lucas.
0: All right. Thank you so much.
2: You're one of five on that contract for Lucas Dostal. $6.5 million, his average annual value on the contract. So looking forward to another year with the Dost wall between the pipes. And like I said, just a reliable guy. You know, I think back to, I want to wrap this up before I get to our next guest on this episode. Dostal in particular, in that home preseason game, I believe it was against the Kings on that Wednesday game. It was not a good game for the Ducks, a loss for them. But on the end of goaltending, we saw Dostal and Klang, but Dostal looked really sharp in that game, and someone that, you know, it looks like he hasn't missed a beat. So big things to come for him this season. All right, our next guest. A new face in the locker room, but not someone new to this organization. Beckett Seneca. I said his name and I just thought back to the draft and his shocked reaction. That will really never get old. But Beckett Seneca taking part in the Ducks training camp preseason. He's on the roster. He is getting ready to play this year. And looking back at his numbers last season, he was in juniors in the OHL, which, this is, you know, a part of a bit of a scenario for the Ducks where what do you do with a player that isn't old enough to go to the AHL, but is definitely outgrown juniors? Well, that's kind of the situation, it seems, for Beckett Seneca. He had 86 points with the Oshawa Generals last year in 56 games played, also took part in the playoffs where he had 32 points in 18 games. He's someone that while he's young, you see his brightness on the ice. You see his talent level, his skill. I think the defensive side of his game will need some work as he adjusts to the NHL level, but that's expected, especially for a young player like him. And it also, you know, I think back to the rookie faceoff, some nerves there. I mean, that was the first time that he was in front of Ducks fans and playing essentially a real game in that end. And I can understand where, you know, you have all of the pressures of this and being the third overall pick and all of that coming along with it. So I think training camp was really important for Beckett Seneca to get settled, get a little more situated. He was actually living with Stian Solberg through training camp. So a familiar face on that end, which I'm sure helped him outside the rink. Overall, really exciting to have him here in Anaheim. And my chat with him was all about his summer. He said he got bigger and stronger, and that has paid off through training camp. So let's get to that chat now with Beckett Seneca.
1: We're joined now by Beckett Seneca, who is a newbie to our Anaheim Ducks media days. And we're going to have some fun here today with our cornhole and putting greens. So Beckett, first off, how are you feeling about how the day's been going?
3: Long day. It's a lot of kind of testing and media stuff. But yeah, I mean, it's not pretty long.
1: Yeah.
3: I don't know.
1: How was your summer?
3: It was good. I definitely spent some time getting stronger with Mike Barwis. So I spent a month there, which was really fun with a couple other guys. And then I'm just at home with my family and up in the cottage a little bit and seeing friends, so this is fun.
1: We're going to keep the fun going, so let's get started with this. And I'll let you toss first, too, so unless you want me to. But
3: I want to see you go.
1: I'll go first. Okay, so if you get it in the hole, it's 3 points.
3: Three?
1: Yeah, one on the board is 1 point. And you can go all the way up to here, technically, so.
3: Okay.
1: There we go. So you also recently just took part in the NHLPA Rookie Showcase. What was that like, getting to meet some of those other top prospects?
3: Yeah, it was fun. I know a lot of guys that were there, so it was kind of good to see them around again. But then also, that was actually nice. but yeah, it was nice seeing some of the, like, kind of the other top prospects around, and meeting them was pretty cool.
1: Did you know any of them before?
3: I would say probably 70% of them I've either kind of skated with, seen around, played against. But the Europeans, I haven't. Mm-hmm. I don't know that well.
1: All right, let's see.
3: I gotta knock it in, right?
1: Yeah, you can. Yeah, I mean that would be ideal for you. See, okay, that was good. Still, we can do one more round and then we'll move over to the putting green. So, where do you train during the off season then?
3: I train in Toronto with I've been with the same guy for 5 years, and then they the staff kind of wanted me to go down to their guy in Florida for a bit, so I was there.
1: What do you feel like you were able to strengthen this off season?
3: I would say just my biggest thing would be like my explosive power. I think got a lot better than what it was in previous years.
1: Let's see how you do here.
3: Oh man.
1: It's okay. It's okay. Yeah.
3: We'll cut that one out.
1: Yeah, we can work on that. Being back here, I mean, you were here for development camp, but now being back here, you're going to be taking part in the rookie face-off as well. What are you looking forward to, and maybe about learning in these next couple weeks?
3: I think just getting back into playing games. I haven't played a game in...
1: Terrible.
3: I haven't played a game in a while, so, I mean, that's...
1: We're done. Well, we're done with the bags. Yeah. We'll move over to the green.
3: That's why I play hockey, so I have to play games, and that's kind of what I'm looking forward to.
1: All right. So you have your choice of a couple different putters.
3: I think I'm going for this one. I've never seen this before.
1: The Happy Gilmore putter.
3: Damn.
1: And we've had a range of skills here, but I will say everyone that's had the putter recently has been doing well, but you could put it on the dot there.
3: This one?
1: Yep. Yep.
3: I don't know. There's some pretty good golfers on the team out here, so...
1: Where would you say your golf game level is?
3: Not great, but I don't know. We'll see. Watch this.
1: Okay, almost. Is it just a little bit?
3: Yeah,
1: off?
3: Yeah. Yeah, I'm all right. Okay. I can play. I just am not like good.
1: Do you have any goals that you've set for yourself coming into this year?
3: I don't know. I think I'm going in sort of. Just trying to make the best impression I can in this camp and kind of take it one day at a time. So I wouldn't say that I've set any clear goals.
1: You're learning as it comes.
3: Exactly.
1: All right, let's see. We'll end it on there that. That was a good one, Beckett. Thank you for joining us. And hey, good luck with training camp. Thanks. And excited to see you in the rookie face-off as
3: Thank
1: well.
3: Thank you. Appreciate it.
2: It's been fun to see where Beckett has slotted in training camp and preseason through the lineup, because the lines continually seem to be changing. One line, though, that hasn't really changed too much has been that top line, Leo Carlson, Chris Kreider, and Troy Terry. I like that trio together, and I think that they're probably going to stay together, as we saw them in that final preseason game in LA, which, by the way, 4 goals in the third period. The comeback kids are back, but they're not kids anymore. They're growing up, and unfortunately for the Ducks, not able to finish it in overtime, but like the resilient effort, just came a little too late. So I hope that is not a trend. We got to see some better starts from the team this year. Now I'm going on a tangent, but let's get to our final guest for this episode. Tim Washey, someone we only saw in 2 games at the end of last season as he made his NHL debut after coming off a national championship with the Western Michigan Broncos. How exciting for him. He was the captain there. I can't even imagine the whirlwind that would be. You win the national championship that you worked so hard for, the first national championship for the school, and then you go, you sign an NHL contract, you get on a plane, you fly to Minnesota, you meet all your new teammates, and you get into an NHL game. And hey, you look pretty comfortable in doing it. So awesome time for Tim Washey, and someone that he was at the Ducks development camp back in early July. So he's been around a little bit at this point, and someone that also got a bit of time through the preseason He wins faceoffs, which is important for this team because we know that they've struggled on that end in particular. But someone, unfortunately, that won't be on the season opening roster. He'll be down in San Diego, but definitely someone to keep on our radar as we go throughout this year. All right. So Tim Washey spent his summer back home in Michigan. He also talked about how he got into swimming, which you don't really think about that as a good training method for hockey, but talk about endurance, and swimming is really good for your body. So I imagine that, you know, that's kind of a different perspective, kind of different way to approach your off-season training. So I liked that from him, and I'm not going to give any more away because that was one of the more favorite things that I heard from Tim Washey. So let's get to that chat with Tim Washey.
1: Tim Washey joins us now here at Anaheim Ducks Media Days. Tim, welcome back to Orange County. I know you were here for development camp not too long ago, but how does it feel to be back?
4: Yeah, it's great. I mean, weather's incredible. Great to see all the guys. And it's been a blast.
1: You kind of have an advantage because you just got to sit and watch Ian in my competition or chat here, rather. Yeah. But we're going to play some cornhole, and then you'll get out on the putting green here. So
4: sweet. Yeah.
1: Sound good?
4: Yeah, I was learning from that Harvard guy. Always.
1: All right. Well, do you want to go first?
4: No, you first.
1: Okay. All right. First. So you can size up the competition.
4: Yeah.
1: Yep.
4: All right.
1: Your summer, where did you train and spend your time?
4: I was at Michigan, about an hour north of Detroit. Family's all there, so it was good to spend some time with them and get to work.
1: Your favorite thing to do in the off season?
4: Well, usually guys say that, you know, there's guys that fish and guys that golf. I usually like to fish because I'm not very good at golf. So
1: that's what
4: I like to do.
1: Am I remembering you went on a fishing trip to Florida?
4: I did, yes.
1: Yes, yeah. I remember we chatted about this at development camp.
4: Yeah, it was a lot of fun. We were successful, caught some cool things.
1: Do you eat fish too? Are you?
4: I like, okay. If it's, you know, from the ocean, that's, yeah, you got, yes, it, right?
1: There's a lot of really good restaurants and, yes, fish out here too, so I was just curious.
4: Yep.
1: Okay, that was pretty good. First
4: round.
1: Yeah,
4: you put up the blocker, so that was kind of tough.
1: All right, well, let's play one more round here. Right. Yep, and then we'll get over to the putting green.
4: Sweet.
1: Did you change anything in your off-season training and knowing that you'd be coming back out here?
4: I try to do a lot of conditioning. I actually found swimming to be pretty beneficial.
1: So, freestyle?
4: Yeah.
1: Oh,
4: yeah.
1: Okay.
4: I think it helps.
1: Okay. Had you ever done that before?
4: Not really, no. Got into it a little bit last year and then tried to continue it this summer. So
1: that's, you know, and it's really good for endurance and like breathing, your breath work and all that. Yeah.
4: Yeah. I think it helps. Oh, there it is.
1: There you go. See? Maybe I'm worse on this side. When you went back to Michigan, did you get to enjoy some time with your national champion team?
4: I did, yeah. It was, we had a summer full of some little events here and there. So, like the alumni weekend, and we got to go to some cool sporting events. But, yeah, it was great spending time with them and some family.
1: All right, you got one more. Let's see how it goes. I think you beat me in this one too. Yeah, see? There you go. So we're 1-1, but let's go over to the putting green now.
4: All right.
1: Which putter would you like to choose from?
4: I don't know.
1: Everyone's always drawn to that one. You could do that one too.
4: The hockey stick, actually.
1: Okay.
4: Let's try it.
1: Happy Gilmore
4: style.
1: Kind
4: of putt lefty and righty. I don't know.
1: That seems to be a skill then.
4: Yeah.
1: Let's see how it goes.
4: Oh. Kind of hold it like a hockey stick, huh? Not the speed.
1: No, you try again.
4: Try lefty.
1: When you look ahead to this season, do you have any goals that you've set for yourself?
4: I want to, learn from the older guys and, find my way in and try to be a difference maker each night.
1: Have you gotten to chat with the staff here or some of the other guys too coming in?
4: Yeah, sure did. They've been great. A lot of insight and help when I have questions, so I'm just excited for the opportunity and ready to go.
1: What is your favorite thing about Orange County so far? You've spent a little bit of time here.
4: Yeah.
1: Now you're getting a little more adjusted.
4: I think it's so cool being by the ocean and having a beach to walk and you know, yeah, spend time outside. So not used to that. Usually you got to hibernate in the winter back home. So that's been very nice.
1: Let's see. Okay, we'll end it on that one. Thank you, Tim.
4: Yeah, thank you.
2: And that'll wrap up this episode of our Anaheim Ducks Media Day interviews. We only have two left as we get closer to, I guess it would be the home opener, because at that point we're going to have another episode this week and then one more next week. And then these interviews will be done. You'll get to hear from basically everyone that was at our media days. And it's been so much fun to get to share these with you. Hope you've enjoyed them as well. This episode with Lucas Dostal, Beckett Seneca, and Tim Washey. And I always have to plug it, but if you want to watch these, because the visual helps, you can watch it on the Victory Plus app as well. Looking forward to the rest of this week. Hockey is starting and it's going to be an exciting opening night of hockey slated for the national level. All the games that are going to be aired on that before the Ducks take the ice on Thursday in Seattle. Cannot wait. It's going to be a good year, guys, and looking forward to everything that's to come. Good energy, good group, and I just keep repeating the same things, but that's truly the story of it as we get into the year. Thank you, as always, for listening to this episode here on DuckStream, and we will see you next time.

0: This is an Anaheim Ducks original production on DuckStream.
1: Behind the bench here on DuckStream, where we get to know the Anaheim Ducks coaching staff, which has a couple new faces heading into this season. And we're joined by one of those new faces now, Ryan McGill. Coach, welcome to Anaheim.
2: Thanks. Thank you for having me on. It's an exciting summer for sure. And looking forward to getting down there and getting going.
1: As we were saying just before we started this, you're already rocking your Anaheim Ducks gear and ready to go for the season.
2: Yeah, no, it's Muggsy was kind enough. I was in town a couple weeks ago and he was kind enough to set me up. So very proud to be able to wear this.
1: Have you or do you have much familiarity with SoCal or, you know, or have you just kind of learned through people? Obviously coming here in coaching too in passing, but have you spent much time here?
2: No, I haven't. Just obviously had to get down first week of July and try to find a place to live. And it was good because the development camp was going on at the same time. So I got to meet a lot of people and got some great advice on, you know, the whole area. So I'm getting comfortable with it.
1: Mm-hmm. Well, you have plenty of time, but glad that you were able to already spend some time down here and get to know some of the faces around this team. Speaking of that, do you have much familiarity also with the staff here, or did you know anyone prior to obviously accepting this role?
2: Yeah, obviously, Joel and I had been in contact before, but I've known Jay Woodcroft. I worked with Andrew Brewer at the 2014 World Junior Championships, and I knew Tim Army from coaching against each other in the American League. So a little bit of familiarity, but certainly getting to know them here in the last month with been doing a lot of Zoom calls with the coaching staff. So it's been great.
1: What was the process like when you were interviewing for this position as an assistant coach, and why was it the right opportunity for you?
2: Well, first and foremost, Joel Quenneville, obviously everybody knows his track record. Everybody knows his pedigree, and he's just a great communicator. Patty Verbeek's a great communicator. And then just knowing the experience that the staff has is just, I just felt really comfortable. And then looking at, first and foremost, looking at the team and seeing how exciting this team is going to be and how far it's come in a short period of time.
1: Did you know Pat Verbeek prior to this?
2: No, just from playing against each other.
1: Okay.
2: But you know, I've talked to quite a few people that are close to him, and it just really sounded so good.
1: Mm-hmm. Well, what do you remember from those playing days?
2: Well, I can tell you that he was probably one of the most competitive players around the front of the net. So he was a really, really hard competitor, and he had a great set of hands to finish around the net. So I'm not surprised the career he had.
1: Mm-hmm. Something that you guys can reminisce on, I'm sure, a little bit once you get here. But for you, when you look at this team, you touched on it a little bit already, this young, exciting core. I mean, what are you looking forward to about being able to coach this core?
2: Well, I feel like my coaching background, I'm a teacher. And so when you have a young group of guys, you know, obviously on defense and mixed in with some good veterans, it just feels like it's a really good fit for the teaching aspect, and just a really good fit because we have some older guys and we have, you know, quite a few younger guys. And I just feel like I can help with the molding and the experience along with having those older guys help as well, because they're part of the process to, you know, continue to get better and trying to win.
1: And for you, this isn't the first time that you've worked with obviously young players and helped develop them. But what are some of the keys for you? I mean, you mentioned you're a teacher in that sense, but what are some of your keys that you think can kind of help shape these younger players?
2: Well, the keys for me are for sure, I have to listen to them. Mm-hmm. Because they all have, you know, certain things they want to make sure that they get across and stuff that they like. And then the other key is making sure that a lot of the ideas are coming from them, and I'm sort of just shaping those ideas and helping them, you know, really get detailed in the way they want to play and what their identity is. And my job is to help them groom their identity and really have good relationships so that they have confidence going into every game and really gaining so much confidence throughout the years with their experience that they become elite players.
1: You've had a long coaching career with, you know, experience obviously at the NHL level as an assistant coach for many years at this point. What have you kind of learned through that journey yourself?
2: The biggest thing I learned is you got to make sure you listen to these guys, and then they want information instantly. And so how you present that information to them or how you try to instill confidence in them is very, very important. It's first and foremost because of the fact that they're young and they want to, you know, they want to run before they can walk. And it's just, you got to be a good listener and you got to make sure that, you know, their ideas are heard and you enhance their ideas at the same time as you're trying to develop a team game as well, according to, you know, what the head coach wants.
1: Most recently, you were with the New Jersey Devils and helping with that penalty kill there, second best in the NHL last season. What would you say are maybe some of the keys that make a good penalty kill?
2: Well, some of them for sure is you got to be able to think and think fast on your feet, and you have to be able to skate and really details in how you use your stick to take away lanes and how you use your stick to get the puck back. And then a lot of sacrifice. You know, guys have to block shots. You have to make it easy on the goaltender by not allowing second and third opportunities. But the biggest thing is being able to create angles and speed to get the puck back. So that's one of the things that we've talked about here lately too, is we've got some really good, fast and young forwards with good hockey sense. And when you have that, your penalty kill actually becomes a threat because your best players are on the ice and it puts a little bit of the power play, you know, on notice because of those good players at any time, anything good offensively for the penalty kill can happen.
1: And it's an area certainly that the Ducks really want to improve on going into this season. I mean, special teams overall, but with the penalty kill, you mentioned it just kind of recently going through some of those things. You know, we have a couple new faces too from the offseason now, a guy like Chris Kreider, what he can potentially bring to the penalty kill. But overall, you know, when you look at some of these pieces, what are you looking forward to in being able to shape this PK here in Anaheim?
2: Well, you're right. Chris Kreider is an elite penalty killer. He's an elite power guy. And the other thing with Chris too is, and I've seen him enough in New York, that, you know, he's really, really smart and intelligent and understands angles and understands sticks. So he's another resource that I would use for these younger players because they all look up to him. And sometimes your voice through another player is a really, really good opportunity for that player to learn. So doing that, and then just understanding that, as you said, it really needs a lot of improvement. But at the same time, when you look into it and you dive into it, it's easily fixable. And I feel like we have the personnel to do that.
1: Yeah, there's a lot of young defensemen, at least, that when we watched the penalty kill last year, you know, there's some changes throughout the season on that end. But overall, with some of those younger defensemen, I mean, you get to work with a guy, Jackson Lacombe, Pavel Mintikov. I mean, there's so many of these young defensemen. How can, I mean, you've talked about just listening to them, but, you know, what in particular are you hoping to help them grow in their game to maybe get to that next level this year and see those steps forward?
2: Well, one of the biggest things is getting them to understand that they have to challenge themselves to be better every day, like just constant, never-ending improvement. And so what's really unique about it is we have, like you said, three or four really young guys. Well, the competitiveness that they can show with each other will help them improve on a daily basis because they're all very close in age and they're all trying to get ice time. And so that competitiveness inside that group is really, really organic, and it really is going to set them in a good direction.
1: Mm-hmm. Let's talk a little bit more about your coaching career. We touched on it beforehand, but I mean, you were with the Golden Knights during their first season, heading to the Stanley Cup final, getting that experience. You know, you obviously have coaching experience too, at the junior level in Canada as well. How has, you know, all of these years and seeing the way the game has changed and, you know, getting that experience in Vegas and then obviously with New Jersey as well, but with all these different, these stops that you've had, how has that kind of shaped the person that you've become as a coach too?
2: That's a great question. It's the experiences of knowing it's the experiences of knowing how to get the kids through an 82 game schedule. And the most important thing being making the playoffs, and then inside the playoffs, how the intensity level rises, and trying to make sure that, you know, you have that calming influence on those players back there so that they're not, it's a big moment, but yeah. You want to make sure that they understand that, you know what, it's just the game and you've played this game all year, and to get into this moment, you have to, you know, stick to your foundation and make sure that you're not making the stage too big. And I think that was one of the things that Gerard Gallant did a really good job of in the playoffs. And Pete DeBoer, for that matter, always, you know, getting to the conference finals, is there was no moment ever too big, and you always relied on your foundation to get to where you're getting. And so I feel like these young players have already started to earn a good foundation in their game. And that's the most important thing, is making sure that they're confident, making sure that they understand that, you know, the playoffs is the most important, and to be relaxed and just play their game in the playoffs.
1: Do you feel like you're going to be able to help continue to build this identity that this team is working towards in, when you look at the playoffs, this push for the playoffs that this group wants to make this year and these steps forward?
2: Yeah, 100%. Because the biggest thing is Q's not trying to reinvent the wheel, mm-hmm. and Pat isn't trying to do that either. Right. So it's an easy game. It's a simple game. And I think, When the head coach comes across as being, you know, obviously wanting us to be the hardest working team within a simple system, I think that gives the players confidence. And I feel like that if they know it's, you know, it's just a straightforward and they know what's expected of them, I think that they can really take off in that regard. And I feel like this isn't, again, I said it earlier, but it's not reinventing the wheel. It's mm-hmm. just getting them in the right direction and trying to build confidence.
1: Well, Ryan, for you, when you look back at your NHL career, over 150 games played, I came across this story about how your career did end, and it happened to be here in Anaheim. And I don't know if that's something that you necessarily want to recount, but I found it, you know, the fact that you happen to be coming back to Honda Center now, and you're going to be coaching at this rink. You know, what kind of, I don't know if it's feelings or sense of emotion, does that bring back for you?
2: Well, first of all, great job digging. Wow. Good yeah. work.
1: Yeah.
2: But yeah, no, I was, I'm okay. Like I talk about it all the time, but it is kind of, I think things happen for a reason. I was with the Edmonton Oilers when it happened. It was actually in the very first shift of the game, and I got a puck in the eye, and the rest is history. So I'm totally okay with talking about it. And I always think things happen for a reason. And, you know, I wouldn't be here today if it wasn't for that incident.
1: Yeah. For everyone listening, he was playing against the Mighty Ducks in that time. So kind of funny how full circle things can be sometimes.
2: Yeah, 100%. But I definitely, I think I'm a way better coach than I was a player, but we'll leave it at that.
1: Well, we're looking forward to seeing the coach that you can be here in Anaheim. Let's get to know you a little bit outside of hockey too. You mentioned you're in Montana right now. So what does your summer look like?
2: Well, lots of traveling. We sort of base out of here in the summertime. We got two girls. One is in Reno, Nevada, finishing up her school. And then we have an oldest daughter who's a registered nurse up in Canada. So we try to get up to see them as much as we can. And they have a lot of golf friends around here, and we try to get down on the lake, on the water. And it's just, it's a good time to get away from the game because of you, as you know, how busy we are during the season. So it's a lot of fun out here. And it's funny, we have a lot of hockey people out here, whether they're ex-players and in the area or guys that are actually still coaching. And, you know, there's a lot of talk around the picnic table once in a while about what's going here, what's going there. So it's, you're never really away from it, but it's a lot of good mm-hmm. times.
1: What are you most looking forward to about getting this season started with the Ducks?
2: I think training camp is always an exciting time because everybody is coming in. It's a new staff. I think everybody's going to be so full of energy because they're going to want to, you know, obviously prove themselves to Q. And it's going to be really exciting to hit the ground running. And I feel like that's going to go in a really positive direction.
1: Awesome. Well, thank you so much for joining us today. It's been great to get to know you, and we're looking forward to getting to know you this season, seeing how this young team is able to develop under you, and also seeing how the penalty kill could change this season. But once again, enjoy the rest of your summer, and we'll see you soon.
2: Okay. Thanks, Alexis. Thanks for having me. It was great to chat with you.
0: This is an Anaheim Ducks original production on Duck Stream.
1: Welcome in to From Mighty Till Now. I'm your host, Alexis Downey. The NHL is celebrating the best of the first 25 years of the early 2000s. And with that, they're announcing quarter century teams as a part of the Anaheim Ducks first selections. I'm joined today by forward Ryan Getzlaff, defenseman Scott Niedermeyer, and goaltender J.S. Jaguar. Gentlemen, welcome and congratulations. So great to have you all join us here today for this special episode. But we have to start first because, Getzy, your location is a little different from everyone else's. how are you doing? When did you get the news? And where are you at?
3: Well, right now I'm actually out for dinner with my family, and I'm sitting in my car. So the family put a surprise dinner on me today. So before I agreed to do this, and I'm like, I told them I'm going to be sitting in the car for a little while. So we're in Nashville.
4: They're happy. They're happier in the car.
3: They are.
2: Exactly.
3: So you are going to see some brake lights from time to time here.
1: Awesome.
4: I like it.
1: Thanks for taking the time with your family and everything. But Scotty, when did you get the news and what was your reaction to it?
4: I don't know. Probably maybe yesterday, I guess, email. Or a text message about it. Didn't really know that this was something the NHL was doing, but I guess the first thing that shocked me was we're already that far into this new century. That's kind of the scary part for me. 25 years into the 2000s, which is hard to believe. I mean, you know, when I was in Anaheim with these guys, that was, you know, almost 20 years ago. So that's shocking. I know I look like it, but to hear the number is
3: it's not amazing. That shocking to us, Normie.
2: No, exactly.
4: Perfect. All right.
1: And Jiggy, for you, when did you find out? What was your reaction?
5: Well, I found out last night, the same as Scotty. You know, I didn't know that the NHL was throwing something like that, but I'm just honored to be here with Getzy and Scotty. You know, I don't think I deserve to be with those two legends, but, you know, it's nice to be recognized. You know, I had such a, you know, I don't think we play that sport just for individual honor. I think we play because we love it, and we play because we want to win, and we, you know, we like being around guys like that and just go play hockey games together. So, you know, I'm honored about it today, but I'm more honored that I'm there with those two guys right now.
4: I don't know about that, Jiggy. You were one of the most competitive guys I ever played with, and that goes a long way in this sport. So you're not giving yourself enough credit. We're happy to be here with you too, and you're a big reason why we are here. So
5: thank you, Scotty.
3: Absolutely, buddy. Absolutely.
5: Well, Getzy, for sure, you're happy I was there because you couldn't score on me, so I made you that much better, you know?
3: 100%. 100%. And I'll double down on the fact that you're the most competitive guy. You may not be the most athletic guy, but you're definitely the most competitive guy.
5: Settle down there. Settle down.
3: Tell them about your soccer awards you got every year, bud.
5: Oh, yeah. Mm. Well, I'm sweating right now just putting this thing together, so I'm just like... You know, it's all athletic I am. But you know, if we had a soccer team going back to the year 2000 with the Ducks, guarantee you I would be on it.
3: You would, and you'd get most improved player again this year.
5: quickest feet, you know, top 100 for sure.
1: Well, for you, the three of you, I mean, you all overlapped at some point in your career with the Anaheim Ducks, but what was it like just going back to those years playing together? What was it like in the locker room? Can you share a little bit of a look into your time with the Anaheim Ducks?
3: Well, I will say it was, I was pretty young, obviously, at the start of that. And I got the pleasure of learning from both of these guys and a lot of the other guys in our locker room. We had so many great veterans around that taught us the ropes and, you know, it showed us what it's like to be a pro. And so I took so many things out of those first 5 years that I used my entire career, and both wins, losses, all the stuff we went through. You just use so much of that stuff to make the, you know, the whole career as a whole.
4: Yeah. I mean, I was fortunate in my career when I've had lots of time now to look back and kind of recognize what happened and what it was all about. And, you know, to have teammates like these two guys and a lot of other guys we had in Anaheim is the reason that we had success there and won a Stanley Cup. And that's what really makes it special. I think Jiggy mentioned that earlier, just about, you know, hockey being a team game and the friendships you create and, you know, the battles you go through and with your teammates, and you watch a guy playing with injuries or blocking shots, you know, sacrificing some of themselves for you, for the team. That it doesn't get any better than that. And I was very fortunate to have some great teammates, these two guys, obviously, and more. I was fortunate early in my career to have the same thing and learn from them as well. So I just feel grateful that you know, I got a chance to play with guys like this, for sure.
5: Yeah, and you know, chemistry is such a big ingredient for a team to have success. And I think we had an amazing chemistry in our group in 07. And the years that we were successful in 03 as well. And it's such a big part of the game, and also as leadership. You know, when you get a guy like Scotty in your dressing room and Chris Pronger and those guys, they come in and they just, you know, put their leadership on the team and their, you know, it makes such a difference. And to be able to play with guys like that and get to be able to learn from those guys and for me to be able just to be there and enjoying the ride with some great leadership, it was so much fun.
4: You were a leader too, Jiggy. You like Ketsy said, you were battling in practice, you know, making 100%. Us all mad. We couldn't score, you know, diving in front of every puck and hurting our confidence. So I learned a lot of that stuff from older players myself. So I was kind of just shuttling it along, and I was fortunate I had some success and obviously played, you know, Jiggy played against you in the Stanley Cup final.
5: Yeah, yeah.
4: You were awesome, obviously winning, you know, the MVP in that. And, you know, it was just stuff that got passed along to me, probably the same way it got passed along to older guys I played with. That's how life works. And I was just, you know, doing my part, but really grateful for the opportunity to play in Anaheim and with such a great group of guys.
1: How much was it a relief to go from having to play against Scotty to having him on your team and in front of you at that point, Jiggy?
5: It was a great relief. You know, you have a guy like that playing in front of you as a goalie. You know, it makes your life much easier. But it's like Scotty said, you know, everybody had to contribute. And that was the great thing about a team like that is we had great veterans. We had great young players that had to contribute. And I think that's another part of the recipe is you need your young guys to have a role and to accept their roles. And, you know, once we were in the playoff, they were the young guys were the guys that were playing the most. So it was amazing to see that, and the talent that we had across the team was amazing too. So it's you know, it was amazing to have Scotty, but it was amazing to have Getzy and all those other guys in the team, and everybody had a role to play, and everybody did it to their best.
3: Well, and the nice thing with Scotty is he was never going to hurt you with his shot in practice, hey, Jiggy?
5: There was no chance of that. There was probably a better chance with Robbie, but because Robbie would only shoot right at me. You know, never pick the corners, so
3: he would definitely hit you in the chest a lot.
5: Yeah. Oh, yeah.
4: That's where you learned to block shots, Getzy, on my shots. You know, it wasn't going to hurt, so you could work on your technique. All right, you're welcome. You're welcome.
3: That was it. That was one of the many tools you taught me, Scotty.
4: You're welcome. You're welcome.
3: Yeah, I appreciate that.
1: Getzy, for you to take over being the captain after Scotty and then being the captain for the Ducks for a number of seasons until your retirement, What was it like learning from him, then taking that into your captaincy and eventually into your final years in Anaheim?
3: Yeah, I mentioned it earlier on how fortunate I was to come into a situation where not only Scotty, Scotty has his way of leading that is different than mine. And a lot of what Scotty did just was the way he carried himself, the way he went about things in practice. And it wasn't necessarily the speeches he gave or certain things like that. And then I had Pronger in for a while and, Brad May, Jiggy, we had Todd Marchand. Like I can go up and down our lineup of guys that I took things out of to make myself better and make myself a better leader. And, and I think that that's part of being a leader. You don't have to be the smartest guy in the room all the time. You have to have people around you. And I was very fortunate to play with a lot of good players throughout my career, not just at the start, that helped me run a locker room that, I had the C on my chest, but it's a collaborative effort all the time. And that's the best part about being in a locker room is you always have support around you.
1: Did Scotty give you any pieces of advice when you took over the captaincy?
3: Yeah, good luck. I think me and Scotty had a couple conversations at different times where, again, Scotty wasn't the guy that came in with a rah-rah speech every time. And it was sometimes about not saying nothing and sitting down and just understanding what you had to do next time you went on the ice. And other guys will follow that. And I don't know if Scotty ever had that conversation with me, but that was the biggest thing I took out of what Scotty did all the time was that it. Again, he talked when he needed to, but for the most part, it was about, hey, taking care of your own job before you can point a finger at somebody else.
4: Yeah, I mean, I think that is, I agree, Getsy. And I also, just said, he's done, the reason he got the captaincy was because of what he was already doing. I think we talked a bit about that, not trying to do too much or change who you are, that was given to you and by the team and the players because they respect the way he plays the game. So, like I said, I learned some things from some older players and Getsy, we had a lot of old guys that Getsy got to see come to the rink and do how they handle different things. And then he took it and did his own job with it. So, it was awesome to see.
3: Yeah. And I will, if I can tell just a quick story,
1: yeah.
3: Jiggy will probably blush a little bit about, but Jiggy taught us a lot about things and it taught me a lot about, how to compartmentalize things and you not use things as an excuse. Jiggy went through something with his son during a playoff run that was impeccable that I've never seen before. And that was, as an early player, I got to watch his ability to park that part of it, come to the rink, show up to work, and then go home and deal with his family. And later in life, when I had kids and stuff, that was a big part of something I drew back on a lot.
5: Well, thanks. Yes, it means a lot. It was hard time, when my son was born and all that. And, all worked out today. He's, sidebar, but he just signed in the AGHL with the White Court for next year. So, I think that's awesome. Yeah. And it's all through, I gave him my athleticism. So he's just as bad as me at everything. He works just as hard. So. And, he works really hard. He's very determined, to be able to sign a contract, and play in the hopefully in the AGHL next year and, continuing on his dream. I think it's amazing. So, it was trying time in those days. But, I knew that I had the support of everybody. And I think, when I talked about having a good team chemistry and having each other's back, that was important. Not just for hockey, but off the ice too. We go through so many things. It's so hard to go all the way. And you have to have good support at home. We all have solid wife. That are amazing, taking care of everything that we didn't have time to take care of at home, or family or kids. They're just all thriving because we have a solid family. And I think we had, I had Scotty to look up to. Getsy had maybe me to look up to and Scotty. So I'm sure he's doing a great job right now. And, but, it's having the support of everybody that really counts at the end.
3: Yeah. Guys, I got to take off. I just wanted to say thank you for the honor. I appreciate this. I'm humbled to be in a group with these guys, and I hope you hope to see you guys soon.
5: All right, Getsy, a good dinner.
4: Yeah, see you down the road.
1: Thank you to Getsy for his time, guys. In talking a little bit more about your time at the Anaheim Ducks, we have to talk about the Stanley Cup here, because I know that was a big part of defining this organization. And when you don't really think about it in the moment when you're making that history, but you can look back on that time. But that season in particular, you know, what was that like when you think back to it?
4: Go ahead, Jake.
5: Okay, well, you know, I think, and correct me if I'm wrong, Scotty, but I think we all knew we had the team to go all the way in training camp. You know, we had a great run the year before, lost in the conference final against a good team, the Edmonton Oilers, but they had a really good player in Chris Pronger. And when we went to get him that summer, I think we all felt like that was the missing piece. And you know, when he gelled in, he came in like not wanting to be the guy. I think he came in and really let Scotty do his role as a captain. And he was a leader himself, you know, a different kind of guy, a different kind of leader. But he brought something that was very different than what Scotty brought. And that was amazing for me, anyway, as a goalie, to have two Hall of Famer in front of me playing 30 minutes. You know, anybody would like that as a goalie. But I think we all took advantage of that as a team. From the get-go, we knew that we had the team to go all the way, and it was business the whole year. And honestly, not that we never had a doubt, but I think overall we felt pretty confident that we had a shot.
4: Yeah, I think I would agree. That's an amazing feeling. You know, that's hard to sort of like truly believe that you can win the Stanley Cup. I mean, it doesn't happen every year. There's some players that maybe go, you know, decade without sort of having that feeling going into training camp. And I think Jiggy's right on with that. Like when I signed there the year before out of the lockout, you know, you guys were in the finals in 03, you know, obviously a great run the next year. Did you miss the playoffs or did you?
5: No, we lost the first round. Yeah. Against Dallas. Okay. Yeah.
4: So, you know, a little up and down. And when I ended up signing in Anaheim, I didn't really know what to expect. I probably was just going by my old sort of way of show up in camp and think you're going to go in the playoffs and compete for Stanley Cup. There was a lot of change with the team. It was sold. There was new management, new coaching, some new players, obviously. And then that year was a little bumpy at the start. It was kind of up and down. There were some trades made and different things. And then, yeah, in the end of the year, we ended up having a good run in the playoffs, making the conference final. I think that instills confidence in you as a team. Then you trade for Chris Pronger, and that's just kind of like, you know, turbocharge your belief in the team that we can win a Stanley Cup. And when you show up to camp with that mindset, it's a great feeling. And we were able to pull it off. There's lots of things that stand out, but one of the things was, you know, we had a lot of veteran guys that had been working towards trying to win that for a long time. You know, whether it was Jiggy, you know, Tamu, Brad May, Todd Marchant, my brother, you know, Sean O'Donnell. I mean, even I'm missing some. There were probably 10 players that had played in the league 10 plus years that had chased the Stanley Cup and hadn't won it yet. And that's a pretty motivating factor for them, obviously. But then for me, it was just to kind of, you know, try and be a part and help the team achieve that goal, because these guys, you know, wanted it that bad. And then the young guys, obviously with Getsy and his group, with Perry and Kunitz, and, you know, Boschman wasn't quite as young, but new to the league. Penner, I mean, they really brought a bunch of talent and enthusiasm and energy to our group as well. So you combine those two sort of pieces of our team, I think, you know, it was a great fit, you know, like just sort of had the experience, you had the wisdom of the old guys. And then when we got tired, didn't have the energy, the young guys were out there buzzing around, you know, carrying the load. So it was really a good fit with the team. I think Jiggy mentioned chemistry or whatever before, and I would agree. It was pretty amazing group.
1: Amazing too, to have

0: few other things as well. What does that mean to you looking back on your career? And then also just what an honor now to be a part of that with the Ducks.
1: Well, I'm not going to be in the record book for long if Gibson keeps going, but no, it means, you know, it's, I think, you know, I'm sure Scotty was the same, and I know he was the same, is we didn't really play that for individual award. I think we played the game, you know, to be part of a team, to win as a team and stuff like that. And individual honor don't mean so much. You know, I think, you know, looking back, you know, we're proud of what we've accomplished individually. I'm sure Scotty, you should be. You should be proud of all the trophy he has and stuff like that. But the trophy that I'm the most proud about is the Stanley Cup, you know. And there's nothing I wouldn't do. I would trade my Conn Smythe in 03 to get a second Stanley Cup any day. You know, I think that's what we play for. This is what you remember the most at the end. And I'm sure Scotty with, you know, the gold medals and the stuff like that he won, like, it's, there's nothing better, right? To win as a team and to be able to do that. So yeah, you know, it's flattering to have all these things, you know, attached to your name, but at the end of the day, winning the Stanley Cup will remain, you know, my most precious trophy for sure.
0: And Scotty, for you now, still continuing to be a part of the Anaheim Ducks organization, you know, you go from your playing days to now being with the organization for the last few seasons. How is it still being a part of it, seeing the way it's grown from your playing days to now?
2: Yeah, I mean, like I said, it's been an amazingly long time. That time does fly, you know, and it's hard to believe that it's been that long since I played. And you look at the group of players there now, you know, and how young they are, all really with the goal of getting to the place we've been talking about for the last little bit here, you know, and you start maybe to recognize just how difficult it is. I think you obviously know it when you're in it, and that's what makes it so special when you are able to win a championship together, you know, win a Stanley Cup. But that really, I think, is the focus of the organization. And, but it takes time. It takes lots of experience. You know, there's a lot of people involved in that, obviously from the players, you know, coaching staff, training staff, management, you know, ownership, obviously. There's a lot of people that have, you know, fingerprints on a team having success. And, you know, to be part of that and then be chasing that, I think is kind of what we've always done as athletes and hockey players, is try and chase that championship and win hockey games. And, you know, we got a ways to go, but that is the goal. You know, it's really, the goal has stayed the same, and it's just a matter of putting the work in and the players putting the work in and time that hopefully we could be talking about another story like this, or the other players can be talking about their experiences that we got to have as teammates down the road.
0: As we wrap up this show a little bit, in thinking back to some of your favorite memories, maybe ones that even fans don't know, or any good stories that the two of you have, would you like to share anything for our listeners to hear?
1: Oh, so many good memories, you know, that we had, but gosh, this is like, you know, got to think right now about some of those. You know, I remember, and I don't want to put anybody in trouble, but like there was, you know, a couple of our young guys that were in trouble with, you know, and being late one night and not, you know, not being on time for curfew and stuff like that. But, you know, I love that moment because, you know, it was taken care of by the players and the players took care of it. And that's what true leadership was. You know, I really, really like, you know, it's one of my favorites. Or I don't want to go too much in detail for it, but like, you know, it's just like our you know, leadership group really took care of the situation because they knew that we needed those players. You know, we needed the talent, those guys, to go all the way. And you know, I thought it was amazing that you know, management let us take care of it, and you know, the way that it was handled was amazing.
2: Yeah, I mean, I went about my business fairly quietly, but I did enjoy the laughs that you'd have in the dressing room. You know, Chris Pronger was, you know, his personality, and he's yelling at the trainers to get him tape and all this stuff. And, you know, one thing I was a bit surprised about my brother was, you know, how he was always giving guys

0: is a hard time quietly whispering in the ears, giving him trouble. You know, him and Jiggy were always going back and forth, and I just sit back and kind of stay out of the fray, but I'd have a good chuckle over these guys going back and forth. Tame was a real personality. You know, just watching him come to the rink with a big grin on his face and throw his gear on in 2 minutes and get out ready for a game. Just those little things. Everybody's a different character. And, you know, we did have a lot of fun, you know, before social media and before phones had cameras and all that. So we were lucky to sort of, you know, do our thing in those days. It's very different now, but, you know, and for that matter, you know, on the bus, we get on and you have to tell stories. You have to entertain yourself rather than, I sound like an old guy now complaining about technology, but we had a good time. You know, we entertained each other and we did have some characters. Brad May always was up to something. You know, George Peros was an interesting guy that was always, you know, involved in what was happening. So it was a great team. We had a ton of fun, and that's, you know, what made it special as well as winning, for sure.
1: Yeah. Some of my, you know, favorite memories would be like the poker games in the plane, or the, you know, playing soccer before the games for warm up and stuff like that. You know, these are the thing I miss the most. You know, I don't miss playing. You know, it's just so hard. But, you know, I miss all that laughter that you have before and post games when you win, and, you know, those good, you know, plane rides that were long because we were on the West Coast, but that were also so enjoyable because that would take everybody's money. So that was perfect. You know, my except that's why you wouldn't play.
0: No. No, I'm not a gambler. I'm much more worried about losing a dollar than gaining a dollar. So.
2: Well,
0: lots of fun though.
2: Yeah, it sounds like it was quite a fun locker room for you guys as well. But thank you to the both of you so much for joining us today. Congratulations again on being first team selections for the quarter century team for the Anaheim Ducks. Truly a great honor, and we're so happy that you were able to join us here today.
1: All right. Well, thank you very much.
0: Thank you.

0: This is an Anaheim Ducks original production on DuckStream.
1: In the game of ice hockey, there are several absolutes needed to earn a victory. Scoring, defense, and goaltending. No position is more crucial to this notion than a goaltender. The single last line of defense, a human fortress standing between the opposition and a solid 6x4 structure. Playing goaltender in the National Hockey League is a symphony of chaos and control, a heart-stopping ballet of athleticism and instinct that ignites the senses and captures the very essence of the game. In Anaheim Ducks history, no netminder better exemplifies that description than John Sebastian Chiguer, the owner of 262 career wins and a decorated champion. Jiggy, as he famously became known, won the hearts of many with an otherworldly performance during the 2003 NHL Stanley Cup playoffs. His play earned him the Conn Smythe Trophy in 2003, despite his team finishing as the runner-up. No player has accomplished this feat since. In 2007, Jiggy helped the Ducks to their first Stanley Cup championship in franchise history. The 6'1" goaltender won 13 games during the Ducks' Cup run, a key fixture between the pipes during Anaheim's rise to the top. He was the youngest of five in a family where hockey was everything. Theirs was a full household with two parents dedicating their lives to their children, whose greatest strength was love for one another. JS, as he's known to all, has always been more than a goaltender. He's a model character whose love for his family, friends, teammates, and the sport of hockey fueled his desire to be great in life. In this journey, we see a young French-Canadian goaltender from Blainville, Quebec, who was destined to alter the course of his life, career, and that of an entire franchise, a life that truly came full circle as if it was always supposed to happen that way. This is the mighty journey of Jean-Sebastien Chiguer. Thirty minutes outside of downtown Montreal, Quebec, is a small town called Blainville. The Chiguer family, who moved from Laval in 1989, established roots that remain in that same northwest suburb to this very day.
2: I was born in Laval, Quebec, up until 12 years old. You know, Laval has grown into a much bigger city today, but it was most actually where we lived. It used to be more of a cottage country for my parents when they were young. You know, is my dad's family used to have cottage here and there around there. And anyway, it was not very, very rich, the neighborhood where I lived. It was fairly poor. And, you know, it was a good place to grow up. Lots of kids, you know, lots of young families and stuff like that. And then from then, we moved on to a city called Blainville, just north of Montreal. It's about, you know, half an hour drive to downtown Montreal. And, you know, Blainville has also grown quite a bit, you know, beautiful city, lots of young families. And it was a great place to, you know, grow. And I still live in Blainville right now. So it's been a good place to raise my kids as well.
1: Born in the summer of 1977 to Claude and Giselle, JS grew up in Laval until he was 12. He was the youngest child with two older brothers and two older sisters, all of whom played hockey, worked a paper route together, and discovered a passion for ice cream.
2: We always had somebody to play with, and you know, we always had a lot of action. You know, I had two older brothers and then two sisters, and then I was the youngest. So we always had somebody to play hockey with. We were huge into street hockey, going outside and in the winter, go to the park and play at the park and hockey, you know, and stuff like that. So every day, basically, this is what I did. And we never had a shortage of people to play with. We had lots of friends. There was always people in our house or around our house to play with. And so that was a lot of fun, lots of action. It seems like my parents never had, you know, time for themselves because they were either at the rink or the baseball park or wherever that we need them to be for sporting events. So they were, you know, it was quite a bit of fun to have so many people around.
1: JS looked up to all his siblings, especially his older brother, Stefan.
2: I looked up a lot to my older brother, who was playing hockey, got drafted, you know, by the Toronto Maple Leaf. So I wanted to be like my brother. He was my, you know, idol growing up. He was the, you know, who I wanted to be. So although he moved early out of the house, I was probably 7, 8 years old when he moved. You know, he's one that I looked up to quite a bit.
3: All the family were playing hockey because of my dad, because my dad was watching Hockey Night in Canada. So he watched it all the time. And I remember that we were sitting on the floor and watching the hockey game with him. And my mom was there too. So this is how hockey came in our family.
2: We had a paper route that we did as a family. And we would deliver the local paper. And some of it ended up in the gutters, I believe, because we just didn't have the patience to do it. But anyway, I was the youngest then, so all I did is put the flyers into the paper, all the, you know, the coupons and stuff like that. That was my job, and then I didn't have to actually go to house to house to give up the paper.
3: Jean-Sébastien loved vanilla ice cream, soft vanilla ice cream. At the time, I was working in a ice cream bar. So the owner there knew all my family, and I'll say 4 or 5 times a week, evening, my brother was coming with my sister, and the owner was making him a special ice cream cone for him. It was, I'm telling you, everybody loved him. Everybody loved him. So when he was there, you know, blue eyes, blonde blue eyes, all the girls were working there. Oh, it's Sebastian, it was the conclusion.
2: And it was just, yeah, local, you know, actually, if you ever come to Quebec, you know, there's two things we have. It's like we have breakfast restaurant and we have ice cream shop everywhere, you know, and it's quite popular. I don't know why. And so that was my local spot. I used to go, and then my brother would make me these giant ice cream cones. And, you know, it's I'm quite a fan of ice cream. I can't have it anymore because, you know, I'm not as active as I used to be, so I got to be careful. But, you know, when I was about, you know, 16, 17 years old, I, you know, we didn't used to work out as much as we do now. Like, my, you know, the young kids nowadays, they work out so hard. But I would run to the ice cream shop, and that would motivate me. I'd get an ice cream and run back, and that would be my workout for the day. So, you know, I was good. I was happy.
1: When his parents would travel nearly an hour to see Stefan play junior hockey, 9-year-old JS would hide in the back seat just to watch his brother take the ice.
3: I played in the junior hockey team in Saint-Jean-sur-Richelieu for 3 years. And at that time, and before that, each time that my dad was coming to the hockey game, JS was there. He was always there. Each time that he can be there, he was there. And sometimes he was hiding in the car without saying my parents. And he was during the road, he was going up, and I'm here. So he loved hockey like that.
1: Becoming a goaltender was manifested during late night hallway hockey with his brother.
3: He always have with him a Kleenex ball, taped it with hockey tape, and he brought it everywhere. And he had a small hockey, you know, a small plastic hockey to play in the house. He brought this everywhere. Everywhere he went, he had this all the time, all the time, all the time. And even at home, when I was there, we were playing hockey, small hockey in the hallway. We had a long hallway, and he was the goalie, and I was shutting his Kleenex ball to him all the time. We were playing hours and hours, and I remember my mom said, okay, it's time to go sleep now. It's time to go sleep.
1: Although close in proximity to the powerhouse Montreal Canadiens, the Quebec Nordiques were his first love. The undeniable love for his favorite team still rings true to this day. However, his biggest idol was none other than Patrick Roy, one of the greatest players to ever don the legendary Habs sweater.
2: You know, deep down inside, I love Patrick Roy. Like, I had, you know, I wanted to be him, and he was such a competitor. You know, that's what I admired the most about him, is like, he would say something and be like, how can you say that and then play well after? But then he would just like show up and just, you know, have a shutout. And he was such a, you know, a big game type of guy. And that's what I admire the most about him. And I think he influenced a lot of kids in Quebec. That's why at some point we had so many French Canadian goalies. I think we all love Patrick Roy. He was such a big star here and everybody wanted to be like him.
1: His love for the Nordique and Roy made for great entertainment among the family, as it was a house divided between the Nordique and the Canadien.
2: Oh, no, no, I hated the Canadien. And I still do, I think. You know, I have a hard time cheering for them. Even though we talk, you know, I work on TV now and we talk about the Canadians nonstop. It's just hard for me to put on a brave face and, you know, say anything positive about them. But no, I was a huge, huge Quebec Nordiques fan. And growing up, you know, in Quebec, it was, you know, we talked a lot about politics and, you know, that was very, and then next thing we would go on to the Canadian versus the Nordiques. And it seems like it was half and half. My mom's family was from a northern town in north of Quebec City, and they were almost all Quebec Nordiques fans. And then my dad's family was from Montreal, so they are all Canadiens fans. And, you know, it would create a lot of animosity in families. And, you know, it was for fun, but sometimes it would get ugly. And But I do miss those days. It was a lot of fun to watch Canadian versus the Nordiques play.
1: While trying out for a youth team, he met Chris George, a fiery, confident, and fearless player who became his lifelong best friend.
4: We were, I think he was 12, I was 13. I'm 1 year older than him, and that was through minor hockey. So he was coming from another association, and then there was that new guy coming in, which is a goaltender, and on every level, you play like 2 years on every level. So it was a first year, it was a second year. And so we met through the camp and obviously made the big team, which I got cut at the end. But this is where the first time we met.
1: Throughout childhood, he continued to excel on the ice, playing in the Quebec International Pee Wee Hockey Tournament for the U-12 Montreal Canadian of Mille Îles.
2: I ended up going to the Quebec Pee Wee Tournament. And, you know, to go there, you had to be first in your league.
4: The way it is in Quebec, and there's like tons of teams from California now that's going from since the Ducks and everybody went in the league. It's the biggest 12, 13, 14 years old tournament. Like all the pros, all the big stars in the NHL, they all went there. Everybody wants to go there. You're playing in the old, now they changed the building, but you're playing in the old Colisée, which was the Quebec Nordique and the former NHL franchise. You play in the building, you play in front of 10, 15,000 people. It's broadcast everywhere in Quebec. And then it's teams from all around the world. It's the best team, the best players. So when you play Pee Wee, everywhere, probably for sure in Canada, Quebec especially, but around the world, one of your goals will be to make it to that tournament. It's just like it's being a pro at the age of 12, 13, 14.
2: We ended up, we had a good team and we ended up being first. And that team would go and practice with the Canadians. So that's when I first, you know, got to meet him. And it was such an experience, you know. And he gave me a goalie stick that day, and which I used for the rest of my season. And it was one of those old wooden stick, and it broke about five times. My dad would, you know, glue it and put some tape. And at the end of the year, the blade was so wide because there was so much tape on it and it was so heavy. But the key is I never lost with that stick. I played the rest of the year with it and won every game that I played them.
4: And those lucky bastards got on the ice with the Montreal Canadiens, and they had the chance, the player had the chance to shoot on Patrick Roy, which was like every goaltender idol at that time. And actually got a great picture with him.
1: Together, JS and Chris would spend nearly all of their time playing hockey, no matter the season or the surface. Growing up as a young athlete from Quebec, it felt as they were both living a dream.
4: So I finally, got lucky to make that team. So we played that year at the highest level. And this is where it really, really started, like to be a bit closer. So we played that year together, plus on spring and summer hockey, elite hockey. So we play there as well together. Yeah.
2: It was to be serious. You know, I think, you know, looking back, probably could have been a bit more serious. A lot of conversation, a lot of breaks, you know, a lot of the training would take about 3 hours. But it was you know, it was fun. You know, when you can go to the gym and have your best friend there, it's always fun to, it's a good, you know, it motivates you to go, and it's a social time as well.
1: In 1994, JS made the U-17 World Championship roster for Team Quebec. En route to capturing a gold medal, another lifelong friendship was born with Marc Chouinard.
5: JS and I met in 1994, if you could believe it. We had this World Under 17 World Championship, and we were playing for, both of us were playing for Team Quebec at that point. We won the tournament, and he was playing junior back then for a team called Collège Verdun, and I was playing for Beauport. And I ended up being traded to Halifax, which was the team that JS ended up in after the team he was playing folded. And obviously the first, I remember him right off the bat from being an extremely big competitor as far as wanting to win and being there and trying to focus every game and every day at practice and all that kind of stuff. But I remember that we sort of had this friendship chemistry right off the bat. We ended up hanging out most days back in Halifax, and from then on developed a very close friendship as far as on and off the ice.
1: Team Quebec was the first of several teams that the pair would be teammates for: the Halifax Mooseheads, the Cincinnati Mighty Ducks, and of course the Mighty Ducks of Anaheim. Although Mark was a new addition to the Mooseheads in 1995, JS was only a year removed from leaving his hometown after joining the first-year expansion Halifax club in the Quebec Major Junior Hockey League. But his natural leadership and easygoing personality helped Mark and his teammates feel right at home.
5: When I arrived in Halifax after being traded from Beauport, at that point you have to remember, I think it was December 30th. So right before New Year's, and I arrived in Halifax. Obviously, I was a little shook up from being traded and all that kind of stuff. And Jig was one of the first one, if not the first one, to really go out of his way to make sure that I felt good to come in a team where it was obviously a new fact. I was playing in Quebec for my hometown, being traded in Halifax, which was at the time the farthest team you can go, a 12-hour drive. And he was one of the first, like I said, if not the first guys to really give me a hand and make me feel welcomed in the team, obviously at the rink, but also off the rink. And I remember he was living in a billet back then, really friendly family. He had the whole bottom part of the house by himself and make sure we spent a lot of times together there and just making sure that, you know, coming into a new, different city, English language, just making sure that I felt good and felt welcomed. So he was, at that point, I figured, oh, this guy is not only good hockey player, but obviously he's going to be a good friend.
1: Junior hockey is a grind for players with dreams and aspirations of making it to the NHL, a rugged schedule that begins in September and can run as long as June. Daunting as it seems, the pressure is compounded when facing the challenges of juggling hockey and graduating high school. This is the time JS met his wife, Kristen.
6: Well, it's funny because when I remember him being at our high school, he was kind of, you know, he's kind of walking around like he was, you know, people knew who he was. And, you know, in high school, that was like kind of a big deal, like that a junior hockey player was at our school. And there was a couple of them that kind of walk around in a group. And I just remember kind of sometimes he would pop into he had the same French teacher as I did. And she just loved him because obviously he was French speaking. And anyway, she kind of always gave him a pass when he'd have late homework and stuff like that. It kind of drove me crazy. But we didn't really know each other then.
5: I have to say, I was actually there the night that he was that he asked her out. And you have to remember, I think in junior hockey, we make about $30 a week. And so I remember we didn't have any piece of paper to write his number on. So I think he wrote it on a $20 bill.
2: You know, I needed to get her number and I didn't have any paper. So I'm like, you know, what can I write a paper? So, you know, probably a bit cocky, trying to show off a bit. And I took a $20 bill and I wrote a number on it. And I was like, yeah, you know, I don't know that that was the right move to do. But anyway, I had their number. That's all I wanted.
5: And you have to remember, that's practically the whole week's salary that he's running his $20 bill on. But I was there and I remember he was pretty nervous. I remember because, you know, when you see them together, how made for each other they are. But I mean, they're a lovely couple and obviously they have a nice family and all that. But back then already, even as a 19-year-old, he was pretty nervous.
2: Yeah. But thankfully, the drinks were cheap where we were. It was like a dollar a drink. So, you know, we didn't have to spend too much money to have fun. And I still have a $20 bill to write our number on. So it was perfect.
6: Then when I got to meet him later on, he's just not a cocky guy at all. So I really got to know the real him, which is, you know, very sweet.
1: In 1995, the NHL entry draft was in Edmonton, Alberta.
2: You know, that was a great day. You know, one of my favorite day in my career. It's there's a lot of anticipation, a lot of build up to the draft. Pretty stressful. You know, you don't know where you're going to end up. You did during that summer leading to the draft. I did a bunch of tests, like, you know, with other guys, and those were fun. You meet the teams and you know, they talk to you, you do interviews and stuff like that. So those were very interesting.
1: JS compiled a strong resume with scouts, touting him as the highest rated goaltender leading into the draft. Accompanied by his father and mother, both of whom had never set foot on an airplane before, they flew to Western Canada for the chance of seeing the youngest member of the Giguère family fulfill a lifelong dream of being drafted to an NHL franchise.
2: Going to the draft, you know, my agent, you know, got a limo, again, came and got my family. It was the first time my mom was ever in a plane, and she'd never taken the plane. My dad probably had taken the plane once, but I'm not even sure, to be honest. And so we ended up going from Montreal to Edmonton. The draft was at Edmonton. And it was a great experience. My mom sat with Marc Denis, who was another goalie. He played for Columbus. So she sat in the plane with him. She was so nervous. She had to hold his hand. I was so embarrassed. I'm like, come on, mom. Like, just try to keep it together.
7: Jim Rutherford, they of course own the Detroit Junior team. They've had to change the name from the Junior Redbirds to the Junior Whalers.
8: Select John Sebastian Giguère.
9: And it is Jean-Sébastien Giguère. No fast one pulled at the last moment. He's a classic butterfly goaltender, as Bob just mentioned. And he had a great second half and a very good playoff, which really increased his stock. Played with, and here's one of the great team names of all time, the Halifax Mooseheads. And yes, they are sponsored by the brewery of the same name.
7: Absolutely. Patterns his style after Patrick Roy and really turned the heads of a lot of scouts. At the beginning of the year, he was rated as the top goaltender coming in. He was the top goaltender picked in the midget draft. But as the season went along, he was eclipsed a little bit by Martin Biron. But then in the playoffs, he reasserted himself. And there was more than one team, more than the Hartford Whalers, believed Giguère was the best goaltender available in this year's draft.
1: Selected 13th overall in the first round by the Hartford Whalers, JS finally had his moment.
2: You know, it's one of those moments that, you know, it will ever stay with me. And then at the draft, the Whalers, which was one of the team that I had never talked to, so I didn't expect them to draft me. I ended up being drafted 13 overall. And I was hoping, you know, beginning of second round, you know, I was like, maybe end of first round if I'm lucky. So at 13, I wasn't even listening. I was, you know, I think I'm ADHD a bit. So I was like looking around and I was like, you know, losing my steam a bit. And then I saw my dad get up. I'm like, what are you doing? You know, he's screaming. He had heard my name, but I didn't. So it was, you know, it was quite a surprise, but a good surprise. And yeah, a great, great day.
1: In December of 1996, Halifax was on Christmas break, and JS was tearing up junior hockey. His performances earning him the chance to not only represent Team Canada at the World Junior Championships, but the Hartford Whalers, who also called upon his services.
2: You know, when you're young, at 18, 19, a goalie, it's hard to know when exactly you're going to play. The team, the Whalers at the time were horrendous. So we they didn't want to put me in a situation where I would lose my confidence and stuff like that. So I played one game before Christmas, and then they told me if I wanted to, there was two possibilities for me. I could have gone play for Team Canada Junior during the Christmas period, the World Championship, or stay with them and they would make me play some more games. And it was such a tough decision because my heart was telling me I wanted to be in the NHL. I was 19. I felt like this was my shot to be there. And then, you know, you play for Team Canada, the World Juniors, like it's, you know, there's no better experience. They ended up winning the gold that year and everything. So, you know, I was torn. You know, if I'd have to do it again, probably I would pick Team Canada. But knowing that after that, I would play in the NHL, but, you know, you still know. So I picked the Whalers and ended up playing more games with them. And it was a fun experience. I wasn't ready. You know, I was 19. You think that you're ready and you know the world at the time. But looking back, I was not physically ready. I was not mentally ready. My game was, you know, not where I should have been to play in the NHL, but it was a fun experience.
1: On December the 12th, 1996 in Philadelphia, the 19-year-old goaltender from Blainville, Quebec, made his National Hockey League debut against the Broad Street Bullies.
3: I remember the first game, he called us in the morning and he was saying that he was playing against Philadelphia and he was playing for Whalers Oxford at that time. So it was his first game. We started to look in Montreal which sports bar who was showing that game. We found one. So we went there because we were at, well, let's say 45 minutes from Montreal. So we went there and watched the hockey game against Philadelphia. And I still remember that. I was so nervous. It's unbelievable to see your brother first time in the NHL. Oh, boy. I still remember it. And it was so fun to see that. Unbelievable.
1: After a brief 8-game stint, JS returned to Halifax and earned All-Star honors in his final junior hockey season. As life was changing for JS, tasked with a full-time schedule of professional hockey, some uncertainty crept in when he was traded to the Calgary Flames on August the 25th, 1997.
3: He almost quit hockey there. He almost quit hockey because he didn't know what to do. But what he realized, he was not doing what he had to do.
6: You know, he was set to go to training camp. He was going home for the summer and then set to go to a training camp for the Hurricanes at the beginning of the season. I was in my second year of university in Halifax and, you know, was doing my own thing. So we kind of were like, how is this even going to work? And initially we were like, I don't think it is. So we briefly broke up and then missed each other and didn't last very long, lasted maybe a month and a half, 2 months. And then we're just like, well, we'll figure it out. We'll figure it out. And we did because he got traded to the Calgary Flames and their farm team was in St. John, New Brunswick, which was a 4-hour drive from my university. And so it was kind of just a nice little twist of fate that went in our favor. And so, I'd go to school during the week and go see him when I could on the weekends. And we kind of kept that going for a couple years while he was with Calgary.
1: Following 3 challenging seasons with the Flames, JS was traded on June the 10th, 2000 to the Mighty Ducks of Anaheim. This trade ignited his career as it reunited him with legendary goaltending coach François Allaire.
10: Well, you know, when Jimmy came with the Ducks, it was in a tough time in his career. In Calgary, it didn't go very well. He was going in the minors all the time. And he was kind of almost minor hockey goalie at that time of his career. So when you come with the Ducks, that was during the summer. He got traded during the summer. And because he was living not too far away from me, I got his phone number and I said, just come in my house and we're going to talk. We're going to have a meeting.
2: When I went to Cincinnati, for me, I was at a low point in my career. It was, you know, it didn't go well with the Flames. I lost, I believe, my last 17 games with the Flames that I played with the St. John Flames. They traded me for a second round pick. They just wanted to get rid of me, gave me another chance, but I ended up at the right place, you know, with the Ducks. And then the first day I met Frankie when I got traded to Anaheim, he called me right away. He lived not far from, you know, still does, not far from where I live. And he's like, I want to meet you tomorrow. And I'm like, oh, okay. Yeah. Like it's July, you know, but he's like, yeah, I want to meet you. And we ended up doing a video session. Like he showed me how I wanted to play. And earlier I told you, you know, I left his house. I'm like, well, this is going to be easy. Like, this is great. you know. And with Frankie, all you needed to do is work. If you wanted to work, then he would put you in the right direction.
10: I have to be honest with you. He really take the challenge I offered to him to change his style and change his working habit. And he really take it personally, and he really challenged himself to change, because his career wasn't really good, wasn't going in the right direction. You know, for a first round pick, after 3 years, he was in the minors. So that wasn't a good situation for him with Calgary.
1: Their shared passion for the game sparked a change in the preparation that JS took in his career. During a midsummer conversation with Francois, JS knew that ice cream and natural ability would not be enough to reach his goals.
2: I needed to put my game back together, and I needed to put my confidence back together too. And Frankie really helped me from that first meeting that I met him. And then after that, he asked me to come and help him with the goalies. You know, he had a bunch of guys that he worked with that were juniors at the time. And he's like, you know, can you come and with me? We'll work with those guys. And you know, at the same time, I can work with you, and you can, you know, you can be the pro showing them what to do and stuff like that. So I went, and the only problem is the night before I had a bachelor party. It was Marty St. Louis' bachelor's party, and I played with Marty in St. John, and I might have overdone it a bit, and I showed up not in the best condition at the rink, and I was a struggle. I was like, I still remember today, one of the worst hour and a half of my life. It was just a struggle. And he was so mad at me. He was like, you know, gave me crap. He's like, you cannot show up like that. You can't, you know, you're out of shape. You're terrible. You can't keep up with like even junior kids. He was so mad. So this is when I decided to really like take control of my career, you know, maybe become a pro. You know, I hired a conditioning guy, and I still work out with Steph today. So he's also had a great influence in my career, because he really showed me how to work out. There was no more running to the ice cream shop.
11: I never had any pushback. And the way I coach, I'm always looking for feedback from my athletes. So it's not a army style type of training for me. So I'm going to bring a plan, and we always adjust according to how the guy react. And G and I, like I said, we had a great relationship, and even to this day, I knew that G, after a couple of years, I would say probably the third summer that I trained him, he came, and I saw something in his approach that he wanted to go to the next level. He always wanted to be at the next level, to be honest with you.